0: bought in a cheaper per lunch scheme with a mass-produced meals at $3 a meal. Labor leader Chris Hipkins says he'd like the scheme expanded eventually and says the coalition's model has not worked.
1: It's resulted in kids getting food that's not fit for purpose, basically inedible in many cases.
0: ACT's releasing its fiscal plan today, with leader David Seymour already taking aim at current government spending. The party's already hinted what's underneath the cover, including doing away with the $33,333 cap on tax benefits for charitable donations. Seymour's talked up the importance of a strong New Zealand dollar and says the superannuation age will inevitably rise, but KiwiSaver should stay available at 65. He says current spending is too high and he's previously endorsed cutting government agencies. New Zealand's condemning attacks on the airport in Saudi Arabia's capital city. A third Houthi attack on Riyadh Airport this week has left 12 people killed and more than 300 injured. American President Donald Trump says the United States will look at joining Saudi-backed strikes on the militant group. Our Foreign Minister Winston Peters says attacks on civilians and civilian infrastructure are completely deplorable. He says New Zealand stands in solidarity with Saudi Arabia's people and government. It's unclear what the future holds for lethal injection survivor Krista Pike after she was discharged from hospital following her botched execution. The 50-year-old survived two lethal injections on the 30th of September. Pike has been returned to Tennessee Prison, where she has spent the last 30 years and is continuing to receive medical care. Anesthesiology professor Joel Zivit says recovery could take months.
2: I believe she's in the medical ward there now, and I'm told that she's in a wheelchair and that some of the movements in her arms have improved.
3: To News Talk ZB Sport, Du Plessis Kariffi is back in All Blacks camp. The Wellington and Hurricanes skipper has earned a recall, with Anton Segner ruled out of the second Bledisloe Cup test after failing his second HIA following the Eden Park win. Kariffi's gone unselected since Dave Rennie took over, the All Blacks coach last week citing on Newstalk ZB his high penalty count as the main reason why. Assistant coach Mike Blair says they look forward to Kariffi joining them in Sydney.
4: Great that we get this opportunity to have a look at him. He's not been in with the group yet, but to get to know him a little bit more, his personality, his leadership, the impact he can have on the group with his game as well.
3: Segner is joined by Asafa Omua, Leroy Carter and Ethan Blackadder in being ruled out for Game 2, with Jamie Hanna, Anton Leonard-Brown and George Bell called up. Scott Barrett's been cleared to travel after his own head knock, but has to pass a further check tomorrow. Meanwhile, the Wallabies have also been forced into changes for the second test. Midfielder Len Ikitau's been ruled out after suffering a concussion in Game 1, while squad member Jordan Pitaia suffered an ankle injury. Corey Toole and Caden Pritchard have been called up as replacements. International rugby coverage with Forklift Solutions, lifting you and your business to a higher level. And four notable returnees feature in the Black Caps extended squad for their one-day international cricket series against visiting India. One group's been confirmed for the first three matches and another for the final two, as nine players drop out to prepare for the test series to follow. All-rounder Rachin Ravindra is named for games 1 through 3, having been ruled out of the initial T20 series after injuring his shoulder in a promotional shoot for the tour. Batter Finn Allen and fast bowler Lockie Ferguson are in for the last two games, having last played an ODI in 2023, as is Allen's T20 opening partner Tim Seifert, who last featured in a 50-over international 18 months ago. I'm Clay Wilson. That's Newstalk ZB News and Sport with Sanderson Vitamins from Woolworths Pharmacies around New Zealand. It's 5 minutes past one. Jason Pine is next.
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6: Had National announced a 1-2 yesterday, drug testing for beneficiaries and more funding for rehab, I might believe the assertions that it's all about the young people.
7: Very hard for a small party to go 5%, so the nightmare for the left bloc is opportunity taking up 4.9% of the left-leaning vote.
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7: Just goes
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9: Met service forecast for all of Aotearoa. Northland, Auckland and Coromandel, we've got showers clearing, returning tonight. Waikato to Taranaki, Bay of Plenty, Taupo and Taumaranui, heavy thundery showers clearing, rain returning tonight. And Gisborne to Wairarapa, heavy showers with possible hail. Taihape, Whanganui to Wellington, you've got showers clearing, drizzle tonight. Marlborough, Nelson to Fieldland, showers clearing. And Canterbury, Otago, Southland, fine with isolated showers possible. And to the Chatham Islands, just cloudy with drizzle. And that's all for your weather for all of New Zealand.
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11: 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This is Weekend Sport on Newstalk ZB. I'm Jason Fine. Andy McDonald running the cutter. We're here till 3. New Zealand Cricket Chief Executive Jeff Allett in studio after 2. We're talking rugby pretty much between now and 2 o'clock. James McConey, of course, popping in his regular slot. Gunner on text. Piney, firstly, I need to apologise to you for your unrelenting 13 points plus optimism for the All Blacks. I was one of many that had concerns. I will never doubt you again. Oh, no, Gunner, you should doubt me. Congratulations to the All Blacks. The text continues absolutely brutal, especially the second half. Just a quick comment on DMAC. In the post-game interview with Joey Wheeler, his praising of Bowden with his real-time information and when and where to go organising the back line, DMAC spoke very highly of his contribution that we don't often see. You can't beat game IQ experience. Great point, Gunner. Great point. Yeah, there seems to be mixed views on Bowden Barrett's performance last night. Look, I don't know, I said it last night, I've said it again today. I thought he was terrific last night, but I understand that not everybody sees the same things in a rugby match.
10: Roygaard goes himself, snipes, and he's through. Cameron Roygaard the try.
11: Not too much doubt about Cam Roygaard's influence last night. Our long-time expert analyst for All Blacks Test matches is former All Blacks halfback Ant Strawn, who was on the call with Elliot Smith last night. 50-19 on the scoreboard, Ant. Was that a fair reflection of how it played out?
12: Yeah, I think so, Piney. And, you know, it was great conditions, wasn't it, too? So the weather certainly played its part. But you'd have to say, you know, we always are pretty hard on our All Blacks, aren't we, in terms of their assessment post-match. And most people are saying 7.5. And that's probably about where it is. I know 50 points is a lot. But there are still things, obviously, that this All Black team need to do to sort of keep searching for that perfect performance we talk about. And, you know, there were some things in the game last night which they won't be happy about, but certain aspects that they'll be very, very happy about.
11: All right, I want to unpack both of those things. Just before we do, though, the Wallabies started really well. Scored first, went into halftime only behind by 3. What did you see change after halftime?
12: Well, yeah, I suppose we talked about it last night as well, about the inaccuracies of the All Blacks initially. And this Wallaby team had come to play. I'd watched them train during the week. Their prep was really good. They looked connected. And they've sort of taken a bit of a step forward after Joe Schmidt's departure and obviously Les Kiss now. And, yeah, they took their chances early on. They played with confidence. They were up 7-0, obviously. And then, you know, there was a bit of a chopping and changing of that first half. But once that All Black team came out after halftime, and you mentioned also in your commentary that the All Blacks needed to start first and just keep the throttle on, and that's exactly what they did. And what I liked most of all, mate, is when they came out, it was about an offensive focus, not a defensive focus. So they did a lot of really good things with the ball. They varied the way they attacked. They used the aerial game, which was far better last night than we've seen for a while. And then just their critical game drivers, making smart decisions at the right time. And the Wallaby team ended up being extremely soft on defence. And, of course, the All Blacks capitalised. And I think it was 33-5 in that second half. So it's pretty impressive, no matter which way you look at it.
11: Indeed. Cam Roygaard's box kicking, you spoke a lot about it last night, analysing it, how high he kicked it, how long he kicked it, how well he kicked it. Can you give us your assessment of Cam Roygaard's kicking from the base last night?
12: Well, it was really effective, wasn't it? I mean, we talk about skill execution when we talk about nines, and the kicking game, let's be honest, is a big part of the game all the way through to the international level. And we are spending more and more time with our youth telling them, you know, about the kicking. But first and foremost, it's about making the right decision at the right time. And it's not solely on a 9 that makes that decision. He might get a call from his 10. It could be someone else. One of his wingers might see there's some space in the backfield. So the comms coming through to a 9 initially is what's really important. I think our All Blacks do work well with our 9s in that regard. And then, of course, you know, your positioning of the ball, your timing on the kick, and then the length. You know, contestables are about 28 to 30 metres, mate. That's what they're telling us, so that we can get up and get it. And I think last night, the air time or, the ball in flight was phenomenal. And, of course, we got up and got a few of those and it became an offensive weapon for us. So, the decision first and then the skill execution, really good from Cam Roygaard. And he had to clear as well under pressure a couple of times just to get us back towards halfway. And that also was really effective last night. So, amongst other things, he was really effective in that contestable area.
11: Just on the aerial game, had a caller last hour saying, hey, when we go up to get it, batting it back isn't a good strategy. We should look to catch it. And the All Blacks did a couple of times last night, but also batted it back a few times. Is batting it back an okay strategy under the high ball when your halfback has kicked it?
12: Well, it shouldn't be your number one strategy, funny, because when you bat it back, it can bounce anywhere. We know what the bounce of a rugby ball looks like. So, theoretically, you want them to get up and get the ball above their head. That's the primary position, because then you're above everyone else. You can bring it down and you roll your attack off the back of that. Or at the very least, you catch the ball in and around your chest height. We did see a few of those last night as well with Will Jordan and Jordy Barrett. But, it's a secondary approach, I thought. But at least when the ball came back, all the players around the contester of the ball were all awake to that. And we did capitalise a lot on those. So I think their person's right and that made the call. It shouldn't be our strategy moving forward. But, because we had bodies in motion up towards the ball, putting pressure on their players going backward to try and defuse the kicks, the pressure we put on enabled us to get the ball back a lot. And it was pleasing, but still a lot of work to do.
11: Damien McKenzie into the 10 jersey after Richie Mwonga's injury during the week of training. What did you make of Damien McKenzie last night?
12: Well, I was one of those that sort of said, what are they doing? I mean, Damo hasn't played a lot of 10 in the last 18 months. They've sort of fashioned him as a very good international fullback. And by popping him in there, we know he can play 10. And, when he really lights it up, he can be one of the most difficult 10s to contain, particularly with the ball in hand. But what I really liked about last night, obviously, he works really good in tandem with Roygaard, also Bodie Barrett. They kind of work in as a trio in terms of making the right decisions, being game drivers. But I don't think he overplayed his hand. He shifted the ball to his moving bodies, his parts, in terms of their forwards going through the middle, put it in the right places most of the time. And then when he had an opportunity to play out the back, which if you give him half a shoulder or a weak shoulder somewhere and give him space, he's going to expose you. And he did that a lot. And, of course, when he breached as well, he didn't make dumb decisions with the ball. He often either held onto it or he made another connection with a support player. So just really clinical performance from him. And as I say, man, it's probably an old cliche, but he just didn't overplay things. But what he did was effective. And it was a big part or a big catalyst to the way we attacked last night.
11: One out, Jordy Barrett. He just seems to get better. Dave Rennie said afterwards he thinks he's the best in the world. He's probably a bit biased as All Blacks coach. But how integral is Jordy Barrett to the All Blacks now?
12: Well, mate, it's early days. But as we head to a World Cup next year, for me, he's number one that you sign on your page, because what he brings in terms of his experience, obviously, is something that's often not talked about. He's played a lot of test matches now and he's had to make a transition into the midfield, which is not easy. But when you look at his skill set as a 12, he delivers on every point. If you give him the ball to carry and get gain line or post contact, he does that often. And with real consistency, his ball placement is good. We don't lose the ball in contact when he takes it in. And then, of course, he's there always as a double pivot as well. He's an option out the back. Really strong defender. Him and Quinn Tupaia, although Quinn did fire up out of the line a couple of times last night, lost his connection with Jordy. But together, when they defend, they're pretty good through the middle. And, of course, he has a kicking game as well. I mean, he has the full range of skills. And yeah, he just seems to get better and better in terms of what he delivers both sides of the ball for us. And, players trust him. And, he, like his brother last night, both brothers, man, they die for that All Black jersey too, man. So whenever they get a chance, he certainly puts his best foot forward.
11: I'm just going to ask you about the work-ons that you talked about before, or what they might be. They're on the plane now, I think, the All Blacks, so they'll be getting over there. When they do, review last night and look to structure their week, Any particular things you reckon will be in the work-ons column for them?
12: Well, unquestionably the line-out. I mean, I think the Wallabies had 100% success rate at line-out time, and we probably ended up with about 70%. So that has been a bit of our Achilles heel, I think, over the last 18 months. And, you know, there's a whole raft of factors that you've got to consider when you're looking at an effective line-out. You know, it's obviously the options you run, a four-man, five-man, a full line-out. Just all the various plays, the bunters out the front, out through the back, the throw, the jump, the lift. I mean, there's all those things that play. I think for us to be a real force internationally, we have to get up around that 90% plus at line-out time and then also be able to contest. Because, you know, when your normal defence is humming along, you've got to put set piece pressure on. So scrum and line out, we've also got to be better there. So that's certainly one big area. The second one, mate, and we talked about this pre-match, is the start. Now, you know, as you search for the perfect performance, you want to, if the ball's getting kicked to you at the start of a game, you want to secure the ball, get to your scripted plays, and make sure everything's done accurately. And that's every player doing their job effectively. And we haven't started well in the number of test matches in the last year or so. So I would say the first 10 minutes, 10, 12 minutes, we need to be way more clinical, I suppose you could say, in that area. And then probably just having the ability to keep varying the attack. You know, we're seeing a pretty consistent blueprint now to how we use the ball. We attack that long edge a lot. And we give our wingers the license to get off their edge and go to the other side and create some different layers. And I just think they have to keep evolving that. You know, so that's probably something they still need to consider. And then the other thing is just making sure, mate, that we are winning post-contact. So we saw really impressive performances from all our loose forwards. Scott Barrett was impressive. Even Fletcher Newell with the ball in hand. We got to get angry and aggressive and dominate the collisions. So we were good last night, but at times we were isolated. So we certainly don't want to be isolated, not at the international level, because it's a turnover normally. So, yeah, line out, keep attacking the way they're doing, keep working on the aerial game, which is still not perfect. We want to catch the ball above our head, not bat it back. And also just keeping ruthlessly physical with the ball in hand.
11: Tom Hannant, great analysis as always, mate. Great working with you last night. Back to those jobs around the house for you, mate.
12: Cheers, mate. Take care, eh?
11: Okay, and take care of yourself. And Strawn, yep. Former All Blacks halfback, our expert analyst for international rugby here on News Talk ZB. Gee, I always learn something when I listen to Ant Strawn. Just such an astute analyst of the game. Lines back open, 0800 80 10 80 119. I spoke yesterday about the psychological weight of the Eden Park Fortress and the Bledisloe Cup drought for Australia. I honestly believe that played a part last night. When Cody Taylor scored his try and the All Blacks went out beyond two converted tries in terms of the points buffer, it never felt like the Wallabies believed they could pull it back. There were still 25 minutes to go, still plenty of time. But the sense of resignation and the inevitability of defeat just seemed to envelop them. They just don't believe they can win on that ground. And a lot of those Australian guys don't believe they can win the Bledisloe Cup. I'm certain of it. Whether it's a front of mind or back of mind thing, it plays a part. I saw someone say last night, we should just play all our test matches at Eden Park. Do a Twickenham, like England do, and play them all there. Yeah, I'm not sure about that. Hello, Jason.
13: I feel so stupid. I had to ring you. Yesterday, I posed that question about that Eden Park thing, you know, of all the sides would feel less grumpy about losing to. And
11: yeah.
13: There's something about this. There's some magic potion that seems a green keeper or someone, a groundsman's put something in that field, mate, that goes, puts some extra energy in the All Black legs and sucks out the oxygen of every single side that goes there, opposition. There's something in it. I don't know what the hell it is, but you're right. It was just like, unless you're going to be 10, 20 points ahead of the All Blacks on that pit at a tour, there's a sense of, you know, what's going to unfold. It's always going to unfold. They just seem to grow another leg. And I made mention of RDC being a mess, Ardi Savia being a big loss. Well, then certain guy called Scott Barrett steps in and does exactly what I thought we would miss from Ardi Savia, the mongrel. They couldn't contain the guy. I know he plays in a different position and different player, but he replaced what we'd lost from Ardi Savia in the South African series. And then you've got I don't know what Damien McKenzie was doing last night, but just keep doing what you're doing. is kicking. Every single thing that I thought would be vulnerable in, it turned out being a strength. I feel so stupid.
11: No, you shouldn't, Jace, because your assessment was based on watching a lot of rugby, logical thought. There's no right or wrong here. You weren't the only one who thought that Australia might trouble the All Blacks last night. I'm just pleased that we're having this conversation and they didn't. Blair Christensen is the turf manager at Eden Park. I'll check with him whether he actually puts any magic potion in that grass. Absolute world-class turf manager, by the way, overseeing a world-class turf management team. And your point on Scott Barrett is so valid. I said at the top of the show, you don't need to wear the armband and do the post-match interview to lead. There are lots of different ways to lead. And he led through actions last night, Scott Barrett, even though he's not the captain anymore. 122, hello, Dallas.
14: Yeah, Piney, I'm pleased with the depth we're starting to get in these key positions. First five, loose forwards, and locks. And like, at the start of the season, we were struggling in all those areas. We couldn't find a decent first five. Flankers were too reliant on Artie. And we're starting to get depth even in the lock, so it's really pleasing.
11: Do you reckon we need to give Scott Robertson a bit of credit for that? Dallas, his plan over when he took over was he wanted to be four deep across 4 years, so he wanted every position to have four genuine contenders who could start a test match. That's 60 players. And, he gave a lot of guys debuts. I think we need to tip our hat to Scott Robertson a little bit for that as well.
14: Yeah. Hey, do you know what D-Max's goal-kicking percentage is? Because that's a vital part of the modern game. And he was great last night, wasn't he, in the goal-kicking? So do you know what his percentage is?
11: I don't know it offhand. Andy will do the research, Dallas, no doubt. He's already onto it, trying to find it. But he'd have to be, if he's not into the 80s, he's high 70s. And that might not sound, so you're kicking four out of every five. Did you see the one right at the end, his last conversion, the ball fell off the tee and the shot clock was coming down? He basically got it back on the tee with about 6 seconds left, and he couldn't go through his routine of smiling at the, smiling up at the post. He just had to go forward and boot it, and it still went through.
14: Oh, it was so good to put the 50 on. I was watching a lot of Aussie podcasts, after the game, well into the night, and because they really thought they were going to win this game. And, it's the hope that kills you, eh? It's like Warriors team. They're like Warriors team.
11: It is the hope, Dallas. It's the hope that kills you. Good on you, mate. Thanks for calling through. 124. We'll keep taking calls. 0800 80 10 80. Spare line if you want to jump on. More after this on News Talk ZB and Weekend Sport.
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22: McKenzie looks to reshape the attack. 5 metres short. Roygaard, dummies on the charge. The All Blacks over this time. It's Tupou Vai.
11: Yeah, Tupou Vai with the second try for the All Blacks last night. Second of seven. Andy's done the research during the ad break for your Dallas and tells me that Damien McKenzie for the All Blacks kicks at 77.3%. So near enough, 80%. So 4 from 5. He was very good again last night. Did he miss one last night? Was he perfect off the tee last night? So I remember 7 tries. He might have missed one conversion. Dragged it across. Maybe he missed the conversion for Leroy Carter's try, perhaps. Right at the end, the ball fell off the tee and the shot clock was counting down and he still got it on there and knocked it over for 50. It was nice to bring up 50. Gilly says, I love Ant Strawn's analysis of the game. He's positive, provides constructive criticism and just knows the game so well. He is very good. Yes, he's one of the best going around. Hello, Graham.
23: Hey, Piney, how you going?
11: Good, Graham, thank you.
23: Fantastic. I want to change the narrative on this penalty advantage, and I want to look at it from a game perspective and a coaching perspective. So when the referee calls advantage, whether it be a free kick or a penalty, let's make an assumption that's an advantage for the attacking team. Would that be fair?
11: Yep, very fair.
23: Right. Well, what happens is that they put hardly any defenders in the defending team for the second phase situation, which means you've got more defenders against less attackers. So for attacking team, for me, most of the time, that is not an advantage to the attacking team. So that's a problem for me. Secondly, the most space you have in a rugby field is a scrum. You have 16 players in one area, then you have your 7 backs. So then you create a situation, if you have a scrum, you have one-on-one. So when I used to do some serious coaching with a prem team, I used to, when it was an advantage, want a scrum. Because the scrum could hold, I had some pretty handy backs. That was my advantage as an attacking team, and that worked really well. The problem is I got the halfback to knock the ball on purpose, and the ref said, it's against the spirit of the game. You do that again, I'm going to penalise you. So, okay, what do you do here? You kick the ball out on the full on purpose behind you. So my point is, advantage to who? Advantage, if it's the attacking team, the most space is created by a scrum, and scrums are beautiful, by the way, Piney.
11: Look, you won't get an argument from me. I've grown to love them quite a lot this year, if I'm honest, Graham. Not so
23: beautiful.
11: Much. You know, I mean, they are like just a writhing mass of 16 huge players just trying
23: absolutely
11: to get in the best position. You know, there's so much to like about them.
23: They're beautiful, but you get my point about,
11: I do.
23: You get my point about advantage. It's not an advantage to the attacking team when you've got more defenders against less attackers. So it doesn't work for me.
11: What about, though, when an advantage drags on? I think that was you know, another point that was being made. You know, when a referee says, you know, advantage black or whatever it might be, and it's when does advantage cease? When does the attacking team, when have they had enough time to take advantage that actually, okay, you've had your chance, no, we're not under advantage anymore?
23: Piney, if you can come up with an answer for that, you've done what no man has ever done or woman for the game. Good luck with it.
11: God, you're great. Oh, mate, so good to hear from you. Call back any time. Call back any time. 1:30. 0800 80 1080 is our number. We'll talk All Blacks Wallabies for a bit longer. If you haven't been able to get through, spare line. Kia ora Pony says, this is from Aidan, I think, in Dunedin, who's a regular texter to the show. Always enjoy hearing from you, Aidan. Kia ora. My thoughts on last night's match. Cost benefit of rugby's greatest rivalry was clear last night. Yes, we were down a few players due to injuries sustained in rugby's greatest rivalry, but it was very evident that we learned much from that tour. We had more time and space against Australia, who are a clear step down from South Africa, and we played with an intensity and physicality that was not evident in the pre-rugby's greatest rivalry matches. Steel sharpens steel is the saying that comes to mind, says Aidan. We get better and are better for playing the best teams in the world regularly. We've lost a lot by not playing South African teams in Super Rugby and need more games against the best to be our best. Rugby's a collision sport. Injuries are inevitable. The All Blacks lost 5 players over the last week, 1 in training and 4 in the game. What is pleasing is the depth we now have and the ability for the next man up to step in and add to the team. Contrast how seamlessly Kyle Preston replaced Cam Roygaard with the obvious drop when McDermott replaced Lonergan for Australia. Perhaps we need to give some thanks to Scott Robertson for his 4-deep philosophy. Aidan concludes by saying combinations are strengthening as players are spending more time together. Cohesion is allowing players to express their talent. Geordie Barrett and Quinta Pai could be the best centre more time together. Cohesion is allowing players to express their talent. Geordie Barrett and Quinta Pai could be the best centre pairing at the Rugby World Cup.

0: And let's think about the fact that there's multiple generations of people now whose fathers and grandfathers and some of their mothers have said, I want some ashes sprinkled on Eden Park. Now, there are a lot of ashes on Eden Park. There's a lot of good vibes on Eden Park. There's a lot of people that really want to be there on Eden Park. And I don't think you're just playing 15 on the paddock. You're probably a couple of thousand. You're up against, probably more than that, let alone who's in the stands. Yeah, is right. There's something special about Eden Park. You feel it. You see it when you walk into the cauldron and there's this little bowl from the old ASB bank stand and presented to you. It appears. It's like, oh, it looks beautiful and it's immaculate. And, you know, it's all the things that you want a footy ground to be locally. It's very reflective of ourselves. It's a bit of a hodgepodge. Yeah, in New Zealand factor going on there, you know. It's like it's three quarters of an idea. Ah, yeah, I'll be right, you know. But you love that about it. And it's, look, but about the game last night, I won't go any further than Ant Strawn, but Ant, I think, pointed out something that stuck in my mind is the number of players got isolated. It wasn't a... It was a regular occurrence for a period of time in the game, and it may have showed that the sort of I'm not 100% sure exactly what it showed. Did it show a willingness to just openly attack and just go for it without thinking about your support, or was it the fact that there were holes that were appearing, players were seeing and rushing forward to, and again moving away from their support? But it was a It was something that stood out and maybe, yeah, to work on.
1: Good on you, Mark. Look, maybe you and I need to join the queue for ashes being scattered on that hallowed turf. I'm not an Aucklander, though, so I would probably be refused. But you're right. Maybe the ashes, maybe the ghosts of All Black supporters past and the ghosts of players past are at work there. That's the other thing you get when you go to a place like Eden Park. Good on you, Mark. Always good to hear from you. You look out on that patch of grass, and I often do this when I get there a bit early and the crowd hasn't started arriving and it's a bit empty. And you look out on the grass and you imagine and remember the things that have happened on that patch of grass right there in front of you. I always picture where Stephen Donald was, or where I assume he was, where I deduce that he was when he kicked that penalty in the 2011 Rugby World Cup final. And think to myself, that happened out there. And that's just one of a thousand significant things that have happened out there. Not just in rugby, but in cricket as well, in rugby league and even other sports too. The history that permeates out of a ground. And I'm not saying that it has any tangible effect on whether the All Blacks continue to win there or not. But they talk a lot about legacy, the All Blacks, a lot about being the caretakers of the jersey. So it would not surprise me at all if part of the way that they get themselves ready for matches at Eden Park or other venues is to remember the deeds of those who wore the jersey before them. For someone like me, and perhaps like you, I just like enjoying the memories where Stephen Donald kicked that kick, where Grant Elliott hit that six, and many other things too. Hi, Richard.
2: Hello.
1: Hello, Richard.
2: Yeah. Talking about scrums, it seems like in rugby league, the person putting the scrum into the ball into the scrum puts it down a channel straight through, and it goes out. I can understand that because rugby league tries to not come into contact and what have you. They were doing the same in our rugby where the pack went down and the ball was not put onto the spot where the referee had indicated that's where the spot is. It went down.

0: straight down the channel. Why has rugby adopted that system? Because
1: why don't they just let the halfback put it under his own hooker's feet?
0: Yeah,
1: I guess the reason is, Richard, is because the scrum in rugby is an opportunity to impose dominance on the other team, whether you're the one putting the ball in or not. In rugby league, as we know, it's just a way of starting the game again. I mean, the guys crouch down, no one pushes. It's just a way of restarting the game. And yeah, it's just chucked under the hooker's feet. Often it's chucked under the second rower's feet or even the lock's feet. In rugby league, it's just a way of restarting the game. In rugby, it is a true opportunity. Not that you see many tight heads these days, but it's an opportunity to show dominance amongst the forwards. That's my view on it and my assessment of why it's different in rugby. Don't get a lot of tight heads these days, do you? 22 away from 2. How good watching a game last night, says Stephen, with not too much input from the TMO. Do you think the ref had it under control or have they been told to tone it down? I actually noticed that last night too. And then just as I said it, the TMO came in. They made a couple of calls. There was the knock on that led to Pasileo Tosi's try being overruled. There was a couple of others. Just a word too. I just wanted to mention very quickly before we move about Leroy Carter and the tackle on him. I've seen a lot of people talk about it as a hip drop tackle. And this is something that World Rugby have now outlawed. They recommended explicitly banning it from the game. That was approved by the executive board of World Rugby in late September. It will be added to the laws of the game and implemented on the 1st of November, so shortly. A hip drop tackle, just in terms of defining it, it's when the tackler grabs the ball carrier, rotates them, so they use the grip on the ball carrier to rotate or swing their own body and the body of the ball carrier around, and then they drop their body weight directly onto the ball carrier's legs, as opposed to their body weight landing on the ground. So grab, twist, drop. That, as I understand it, is a hip drop tackle. Now, I've watched this over and over last night, Rob Valentini's tackle on Leroy Carter, and it's clear that it results in injury to Leroy Carter. He's got a high ankle sprain. But I don't know that it is a hip drop tackle by the definition I've just given. Yes, he grabs him. Yes, he rotates him. But I'm not sure Rob Valentini puts a significant amount of his weight on top of Leroy Carter. I don't think that is what exactly causes the injury. It's almost as though Leroy Carter gets his foot caught in the turf or something. It gets twisted, and an ankle sprain would suggest that. The one that broke Ivan Cleary's ankle, Phoenix Crossland, in the NRL game the other week, that was a case of Crossland, and I don't know whether that was necessarily a hip drop tackle, but not at the very, very bad end, but the outcome obviously had something to do with it. But I don't know that Rob Valentini put a heck of a lot of his own weight on top of Leroy Carter. Certainly not maliciously. None of it was malicious. But the third angle I watched on TV when I watched it back today seemed to suggest that a lot of his body weight went on the ground rather than on top of Leroy Carter. That's my gut on it. I haven't seen anything in terms of a sighting the way of Rob Valentini. It's good that kind of tackle is being outlawed because it brings the ball carrier into huge danger of serious injury. I don't know whether that was one last night. 19 away from 2. News Talk ZB.
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11: Roy Guard finding Peter Lucko running a nice line. Pops it up for Leroy Carter. Carter wrestles his way over the line. All Blacks have another.
1: Yeah, that's Leroy Carter's try last night that led to that injury, a high ankle sprain. So he certainly won't be going to Australia. That's been confirmed. End of year tour in doubt as well for Leroy Carter. What is not in doubt is that on a Sunday, the highlight is really this segment. James McConey, hello.
12: Oh, thanks, Piney. What an intro. And hey, guess what? Duplessis Kirifi's been called up, so all is good in the Hurricanes fans.
1: Yeah, exactly. Isn't that ironic? It was a week ago, Dave Rennie was here in studio and he outlined why Duplessis Kirifi had been omitted, and here we are. He's on the plane today, so it's funny how rugby works, isn't it?
12: It is, and as for the Wallabies, they need to change pretty much their entire team. Well, maybe their type five needs an overhaul because they really were bullied out of the game, weren't they, last night?
1: Yep, I agree. Who, when you woke up this morning and thought back and started to crystallise your thinking, who really stood out for you last night in a black jersey?
12: Well, I did like Peter Larkai. I thought that the Larkai Satisi Tupovai mix at loose forward was, you know, probably a new combo. They were absolutely outstanding, and that laid the platform. Obviously, Geordie Barrett. But one thing I wanted to talk about today, Piney, is with the Barrett brothers, are we witnessing the greatest siblings in sport?
1: Oh, that's good. That's good. Yes. Okay, so let's think about some of the competition they'll face.
12: Yeah, the competition they'll face. So, okay, you've got Serena and Venus Williams. You've got the Klitschko brothers, you know, the Mannings, the Kelseys. But really, we're just talking, and even in rugby, the Meads brothers, the Brooks, the Wettons. But we're talking about two sets of siblings there. So that means you have to sort of look further than Bobby and Jack Charlton and all that sort of stuff. So let's go with the three siblings, and then you've got Phil and Gary Neville with their sister Tracy, who played netball for England. You know them?
1: Yes, yes.
12: Not bad. There's Chandler Arthur and John Jones. We're talking American football and UFC, John Bones Jones. Then the DiMaggio brothers, but there's obviously one dominant brother there with Joe. I mean, he married Marilyn Monroe. He's winning at life, right? So I just wonder whether these guys, to me, at the all-round excellence, they're all Hall of Fame level. Bowden's been He's won a World Cup and been World Player of the Year twice. I mean, Scott Barrett coming back last night and just seeing what we were missing. And Geordie at an all-time high with Dave Rennie saying he's the best midfielder in the world. It's hard to disagree with him.
1: I cannot think of anybody else. I know our listeners will, but you're right. If we take the bar for this to three siblings or more, then, I mean, basically, Smiley Barrett has got 20% of the All Blacks he has been responsible for bringing into this world.
12: That's right. And if Kane hadn't got concussed, you never know, it could have been four of them playing for the All Blacks. But this is the whole thing. I think Bowden coming back and making good decisions, you could see slipping out of those tackles when he was right on defence, hard on defence. It was actually impressive. But we've got lots of cover at 10 and 15. But I reckon that, do you think we can beat the Springboks at the World Cup without Scott and Geordie Barrett? And I don't think we can.
1: No. I'd think if you take those two out, another fun game to play sometimes is you say, okay, which of our All Blacks could we least afford to lose? And Cam Roygaard always seems to be at the top of the list, because part of this is how far ahead are they of the next best in their position? And Cam Roygaard's normally the one at the top of the list, but I think Geordie Barrett's up there as well. By the way, I should mention Robin Barrett as well. She was also highly responsible for bringing the Barretts into the world, but I digress.
12: Well, Robin set the tone as well with training and diet and kombucha and things like that. So Robin pretty much not only transformed the family in terms of achieving at the highest level, but also Francis Douglas Memorial College. Everyone got good thanks to Robin and her regime.
1: Yes. Hey, now the listeners have offered the White Locks. I know Sam was obviously far and away in terms of performance, the best of the four. And someone's also suggested the Chappell brothers. It happens to be Trevor Chappell's birthday today. I think he's mainly famous for the underarm. Greg and Ian, very good cricket. Is Trevor a serviceable enough cricketer?
12: Yeah, that's very good. I like it. But that's what I'm saying is I actually think there's, you know, the levels that they've all attained. We're talking three Hall of Fame players, you know. No one really dragging the chain here with the three Barretts. So, yeah, something to think about to mull over anyway. And obviously a great second half. I'm still looking forward to seeing what happens in Sydney. You just never know. I mean, they're building, aren't they? Because they get Marky Mark, the Wanganui Tawasi back next year. You know, they've got that part sorted. I just think the tight five is where the Wallabies need to focus some attention.
1: Indeed. Now, a question for you. Do the Chiefs come from Hamilton or Port Moresby?
12: Exactly. It's no longer Chiefs mana, it's Chiefs drama, because these PNG Chiefs, I know taking them to court seems like a good idea, but I don't think it is, because, first of all, Papua New Guinea, a land of 850 languages, most in the world, and 1,000 tribes, which means they've still got a lot of chiefs, so you can't blame them for choosing the name. They really are a land of chiefs. And I think there's room for another Chiefs team. We've already got Kansas City out there and the Kaiser Chiefs and South African football. So Exeter Chiefs, obviously, thriving up in England. So also, I think when you're a Chiefs fan, you kind of follow those other Chiefs. Definitely Kansas City seems to, you know, garner a lot of support from Chiefs fans. So I thought it would be just nice to let it slide, because I went for a show called The Crowd Goes Wild, and about 10 years ago, another Crowd Goes Wild popped up in America with Regis Philbin as the host. And rather than try and take them to court, we said, hey, we're Crowd Goes Wild too, and we sort of formed a little alliance.
1: A WhatsApp group of sorts.
12: Yeah, we did. We said, and Regis Philbin, we'd send them videos, and Regis would watch our crazy stories and go, wow, they really are a wild bunch.
1: Did they use Nisbo's and The Crowd Goes Wild for their intro music or no?
12: You'd hope so. With a you betcha. But with PNG, I look at it and go, the Kumuls are the birds of paradise, so that's taken for the national team. They do have tree kangaroos. They've got cassowaries, so be wary of the cassowaries, maybe. And then they've got coffee beans. They've got gold and natural gas. Up the gas? I'm not sure, Piney. I just say leave them be. Let them be the Chiefs, and let's all just get along.
1: I tend to agree. A-League season starts next week. We're running out of time ever so slightly, but Auckland FC, can they went Premiership, Championship. What are you predicting for Auckland FC?
12: I'm predicting an exciting watch and something like that. They're made of tough stuff and they recruit really well. So let's look out for Marley Lulawai, great nephew of James Lulawai, cousin of Thomas, who played a lot on Mount Smart. So he'll be out there at age 19. They'll have an all Samoan midfielder with Cam Howison and Marley Lulawai. So that'll be awesome to see. I think he already took out Richarlison against Spurs. So I don't know if he's playing on Saturday at 5 p.m. against Melbourne City, but look out for Marley. They could be part of my Remember the Name segment. And, of course, the Phoenix have got a doubleheader on Sunday. So, yeah, it's the A-League's on.
1: Indeed it is. The Going Brothers, the Eller Brothers, and yes, the Woodmans of Northland have all been offered.
12: Excellent. So yeah, there you go. They're all bloody good. But I'm just saying, Hall of Fame contenders, Geordie, Scott, and Bowden, they're up there. They're right up there.
1: They are indeed. Great chatting to you as always, mate. Thanks indeed for your time. James McConey, huge part of our Sunday, 7 to 2, News Talk ZB.
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1: Coming up 4-2, a lot of suggestions about siblings and the greatest sporting families. And the point James was making, and it's very accurate, is the high level at which all three of the Barretts have been operating for quite some time. Anyway, we might do a show on that another time, maybe over summer when things are a bit quieter. After 2 o'clock, we're joined in studio by New Zealand Cricket Chief Executive Jeff Allett. Lots to talk about on the field and off the field.
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24: 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Mike Hosking, Ryan Bridge, Matt Heath, Tyler Adams, all the names you can trust. 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
27: It's 2 o'clock. I'm Sandy Hodge. Major spending cuts and an increase in the superannuation age make up ACT's just-released fiscal plan. ACT's plan, titled Cut the Waste, Grow the Country, includes abolishing demographic government ministries, saving about $187 million a year. Here's senior political reporter Azaria Howell.
28: The party also wants to slash foreign aid to 2017 levels, excluding support for Ukraine, expected to cut $283 million a year. Other spending would also be cut to 2017 levels, saving around $9.9 billion over 4 years. It would raise the pension age to 67 by 2035 and is promising a major reduction in net core crown debt.
27: Labor's promising to reinstate scrapped rural school bus routes and put more cash behind the school lunch scheme. It's released a cost of living pledge, recapping some already announced promises and committing to more funding for the lunches from Term 1, 2028. If elected, Labor would fund lunches at $5 a meal and $6.50 for secondary students, up from the cut price $3 lunches the coalition put in place. It also wants to bring back ACT school bus routes, estimated at around $5 million a year. Chris Hipkins calls it vital.
29: We want to work with those communities to reinstate them.
27: National wants to see every child leave school with at least 3 years of high school education. The party's campaigning on students being required to stay at school until they complete year 11, rather than being able to leave when they turn 16. It also wants more uniform school start and finish dates. Prime Minister Chris Luxon says every child should leave the system with a solid few years under their belt before entering the workforce.
30: For me, it's just about us making sure these kids are set up for success. And I think, you know, it's a logical thing to say, let's make sure every kid gets that foundational award and they know where they are in terms of numeracy and literacy, which helps their employment.
27: The Greens are promising billions of dollars in funding to help young people find work. The party's campaigning on a program to guarantee work for those aged 16 to 24, costing $4.8 billion over four financial years. It would team up with iwi and the public sector to subsidise wages for community initiatives, nature and infrastructure work at a living wage. Co-leader Marama Davidson says this connects young people to work that needs to be done.
3: We have got graduates who have been looking for almost a year and longer for any job. They are applying for any job and they are not able to get a job.
27: Met Service has issued a severe thunderstorm warning for Napier and Hastings, valid until 20 past two. The thunderstorms are expected to be accompanied by very heavy rain and large hail, which could make driving conditions hazardous. Two people have died in the US after Hurricane Isaias made landfall in Florida and neighbouring states. More than 800,000 homes are without power as the weather front weakens to a post-tropical cyclone, and forecasters warn there are still threats of flooding and tornadoes. CNN national correspondent Raphael Romo is in Florida's coastal city of Pensacola and says debris and downed power lines are also a hazard.
8: We thought that this line was dead, and then we saw a car go by and sparks were flying. That gives you an idea of the danger that residents are facing today.
9: To Newstalk ZB Sports. The All Blacks have moved on to Sydney with some different faces after retaining the Bledisloe Cup. Asafa Omua, Anton Segner, Leroy Carter and Ethan Blackadder have all been left at home due to injury. They've been replaced by George Bell, Duplessis Kariffi, Anton Leonard-Brown and Jamie Hanna. Assistant coach Mike Blair says the win and the injuries mean some tweaks to the side for next Saturday's test in Sydney are likely.
10: We want to keep the motivation high within the group about guys having the possibility to start for us and create an energy within the group with new players coming in as well.
9: Meanwhile, top seeds Canterbury have raced out to a 31-0 lead over Waikato after less than half an hour of the fourth and final NPC quarterfinal in Christchurch. A return to the one-day international cricket fold for three Black Caps T20 specialists. With next year's ODI World Cup less than 12 months away, opening batters Finn Allen and Tim Seifert and fast bowler Lockie Ferguson have all been named for the last two matches of New Zealand's five-game home series against India. Allen's excited about the incoming adjustment.
11: Play a bit of one-day stuff for Auckland over the last few years. So look, I love one-day cricket and I suppose it'll be a bit of a change of mindset and something that I'll probably try and figure out in the next couple of weeks.
9: All-rounder Rachin Ravindra is set to make his return from injury in the first three matches of the ODI series. He's missing the initial T20 series with an injured shoulder. Newstalk ZB's international cricket coverage with Razine, premium quality paints and stains. And the Football Ferns two-match series in Panama has been cancelled following yesterday's 7.7 magnitude earthquake in the country. This morning's first game had already been called off. All New Zealand players and staff are safe and accounted for, and an immediate return home is being organised. I'm Clay Wilson. That's Newstalk ZB News and Sport with Sanders and Vitamins from Woolworths Pharmacies around New Zealand. It's 5 minutes past two. Jason Pine is next.
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12: Met Service forecast for all of Aotearoa. Northland, Auckland and Coromandel, we've got showers clearing, returning tonight. Waikato to Taranaki, Bay of Plenty, Taupo and Taumaranui, heavy thundery showers clearing, rain returning tonight. And Gisborne to Wairarapa, heavy showers with possible hail. Taihape, Whanganui to Wellington, you've got showers clearing, drizzle tonight. Marlborough, Nelson to Fieldland, showers clearing. And Canterbury, Otago, Southland, fine with isolated showers possible. And to the Chatham Islands, just cloudy with drizzle. And that's all for your weather for all of New Zealand.
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1: Coming up 2:07, this is Weekend Sport on Newstalk ZB. I'm Jason Pine with Andy McDonald alongside. We're here till 3. Tim Beveridge is ready to take over with the Weekend Collective after 3. Before we get there, Jeff Allett, New Zealand Cricket CEO, in studio. He's on the mic very shortly. We'll also talk to Nick Kelly, who's in the one-day squad to face India that has been named today. He's in for games 4 and 5. There's a few players who are going to play the first three games, then go off and prepare for the test matches. Nick Kelly, who's a pretty recent addition to the international setup, actually, only debuted for the Black Caps in March of last year, having played a decade of domestic cricket. And just this week, he's received his first ever central contract. So aging like a fine wine, Nick Kelly. He's on the show, and we'll get you to Bathurst, which is underway. Keep you updated on the great race. Eric Thompson going to pop in with an update before 3 o'clock. Lines of communication always open, 0800 80 10 80. We'll get you through on the phones, 9292 for your text messages. We greatly appreciate you taking the time to send those off to us. 9292, already said that. And emails to Jason at newstalkzb.co.nz. But as we always do before anything else during the 2 o'clock hour on Weekend Sport, let's get you across some of the things that have been happening in the last little while you may have missed, in case you missed it. Starting in the NPC and the quarterfinals, Taranaki march on, a big win over North Harbour.
13: Crowley off the scrum again. Stable Clark. Oh, how did he do that? Sam Clark. Out to Motobuki. Nick gets away. Veraniki. Tinkoi Solomon. It is a procession in Albany.
1: The Amber and Blacks into the semi-finals with a 50-31 win. Otago, meantime, ending Hawke's Bay's season convincingly.
13: Desperate defence from Hawke's Bay. Otago still on the attack though. Pellegrini, he wants a try. Denied. 1 metre out. Tuck and go from Casey. Great defence from Hawke's Bay. Never giving up, but Otago finally cracked.
1: Otago also bringing up 50, winning that one 50 points to 14. To Cricket Australia, a fought back in their test against the Proteas, thanks to an heroic knock from Matt Renshaw.
13: He's picked the gap. The chase is on for Temba Bavuma, but no chance. What a moment. What a fabulous 100. He's dug Australia out of a hole here. And Matt Renshaw is their hero right now.
1: Matt Renshaw eventually made 190, leading Australia to 390. In the Australian National Basketball League, the Breakers fell to the Wildcats out west in Perth despite a career night from Sam Meninga.
14: That's all she wrote from a sold-out RAC Arena. The Perth Wildcats 100, the New Zealand Breakers 84. Sam Meninga tried and tried his hardest. A remarkable performance. 40 points and 18 rebounds to go with it.
1: To motor racing, fifth place for Liam Lawson. And another win for Max Verstappen at the Singapore Grand Prix Sprint Race.
13: And further up the road, finally, for Max Verstappen. This is his 10th Singapore Grand Prix weekend. And for the sprint, he will see the checkered flag first. It's victory in Singapore at last for Max Verstappen.
1: And after the international break, Chelsea have come back with a crushing Premier League win over Bournemouth.
14: Steps Cole Palmer, but it will be Henderson. And it is a magnificent free kick. Cole Palmer, the decoy. Jordan Henderson with a wonderful goal. It's 5 for Chelsea, and it's all smiles at Stamford Bridge.
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1: Newstalk ZB and Weekend Sport coming up 11 past 2. It's a huge time for New Zealand cricket, both on and off the field. There is a blockbuster summer ahead. India coming here for an historic all-format tour. The Black Caps heading to Australia for 4 test matches. Sri Lanka visiting later in the summer. And the White Ferns also preparing for international action at home. But away from the field, New Zealand cricket is navigating some significant questions about the future of the domestic game following the decision to back a new NZ20 competition rather than an offer from Australia's Big Bash, a decision that prompted an open letter from our greatest ever cricketer, Sir Richard Hadlee. At the centre of it all, a man who played 10 test matches and 31 one-day internationals for the Black Caps, took close to 200 wickets across red and white ball cricket for New Zealand and Canterbury, and famously took 20 wickets for New Zealand at the 1999 Cricket World Cup. He's now the chief executive of New Zealand cricket, Jeff Allett, and he joins us in studio. Good afternoon, Jeff. Thanks for stopping in.
15: Piney, thanks for having me.
1: It's really good to have you in. Let's start with the NZ20 decision because it's generated a fair bit of conversation. Can you explain why New Zealand cricket believe NZ20 is the right decision for the future of T20 cricket here domestically?
15: Yeah, look, I think, it's obviously been well publicised, in the last week or so. But But fundamentally, you've got to look at it from New Zealand cricket's point of view as you know, having a number of aspects, a number of contributions that come into the decision-making process. Obviously, from a fan engagement point of view, you know, we Super Smash has done a job, but there has to be a level up, you know, around the fan. There has to be something that makes, you know, our next generation really excited about playing the game. So that's critically important. And then, of course, you know, we're a member-run entity, and so we've got to be making sure that the sustainability for those members is also being considered. And I think that's a massive factor in this decision. You know, to have six teams, circa six teams or more in the future is an exciting prospect. To have one team, potentially, will have less of an impact, I think, around our community game. So, and I'll get into a bit more detail on that a bit later on. And then there is the commercial opportunities. So, you know, there's a number of things that have to come into this that again, New Zealand cricket then has to make that decision to say, well, what is ultimately the best for the game? What's ultimately going to be a sustainable model that actually future-proofs us as well, puts us in a position that, again, as I said before, our next generation comes forward and wants to play the game because they can see their heroes. And the fourth factor is that, of course, you know, from a player's point of view, to have a competition that the players want to be involved in, that they want to be back here playing in front of their family and you know, their fans, is really special, and particularly in the pressures that we've got coming up, you know, around cricket and how franchise cricket's evolving, bilateral cricket's evolving, to have a competition that is being run out of this country that our players are wanting to be involved in, that is fantastic.
1: Are you confident they will be? Because they've all been on record of saying this is what we want, but we see more and more increasingly attractive opportunities for them overseas. Some players are opting out of central contracts to take up casual contracts to pursue franchise cricket. When NZ20's up and running, how will you make sure our top players are involved in it?
15: Yeah, look, there's no guarantees that we're going to get every player playing. I think that's the first, let's be honest and upfront about that. And you know, my personal view is it's tremendous that players are having an opportunity to become financially independent, to ultimately set themselves and their families up, to hopefully come back into cricket as well when they finish, right? That's a different to when I was playing, and you've got to then race off and try and find something else which prohibits you from doing that. So I think that's really important. But absolutely, we want our players. We want the majority of our players, men and women, being available for this competition. So it's up for us then to design, for NZ20, to design a competition that's really attractive. And we sometimes forget, you know, yes, the money's important. Yes, it's got to be a financial model that is attractive to our players relative to their other options. But at the end of the day as well, it's also, as I said before, we can't underestimate that, you know, our players are on the road for the majority of the year. To have a window where they can be back in this country playing has no price tag on it, you know, because it's priceless. So, you know, we are getting to that stage, I think, with the evolvement of cricket, that actually our players are understanding that they want to be with their kids. We've got over 14 kids now, if you like, children that, you know, at Black Cap side, you know, have. And when you think about that, you know, with the amount of time that they're away from their families, then spending time here does matter. Because you can't always take your family overseas to some of the environments that they're playing in. So, you know, there is an advantage there. And, of course, on top of that, there's this amazing, you know, our country is highly regarded around the world, you know, and even from a tourism point of view, you know, players having the chance to bring, international players having the chance to bring their families here and experience, you know, our summer. I think it's going to be a beautiful boutique competition.
1: How disappointed were you to see Sir Richard Hadlee go public with his concerns?
15: Look, I was gutted personally because, you know, I've known Sir Richard for a very long time and I've sat on the board of New Zealand Cricket with Sir Richard, but he's absolutely entitled to his opinion and I know that it's coming from a good place. You know, he is so passionate about this game and, you know, New Zealand Cricket has huge respect, obviously, for him and Leslie and others. You know, they're quite entitled to express their opinions. So, yes, from my side, disappointing. But actually, you know, we have to put our hand up as well on some of these aspects. And, you know, one of the things I think, you know, our own internal comms, you know, we haven't resourced appropriately probably, that we're actually out there communicating to our stakeholders more. I think we do an amazing job, you know, our external stakeholders and our messaging out is fantastic. But, you know, we haven't probably resourced in the past, you know, actually telling our stories and communicating a bit more openly with our stakeholders. And so we have to put our hand up for that. And I think, you know, Diana did that over the week, and I think that's a lesson for us to go forward. You know, that's where we want to be.
1: One of his general criticisms was that the cricket community wasn't given enough information about the financial implications, the reasoning behind going with NZ20 as opposed to the Big Bash. What can you tell us about the commercial comparisons between NZ20 and the Big Bash?
15: Yeah, I mean, I can't go into too many details at the moment, Pioneer. Obviously, there's negotiations still happening, so it would be inappropriate that I did discuss that. But, you know, What I can say is that when I first saw this concept, one of the biggest things that attracted me to this concept was the fact that, you know, there was a fund effectively going to be set up for the community game. I've never heard that before in my 8 years on the board of New Zealand Cricket and a couple of years on Canterbury Cricket's board. Been looking for this opportunity to try and set up sustainably the community game. And this model provides that. And whilst we appreciate, you know, and I know NZ20 appreciates that, you know, we can't, we've chosen to have these, our discussions behind closed doors because it's very complex, you know, to bring in, as we're seeing elsewhere around the world at the moment, you know, it's very easy for these, when they're tough decisions, to explode out and become very public. And I'm talking there about, you know, to have the Players Association, to have NZ, New Zealand Cricket, to have NZ20, all working together to create a model that is commercially sustainable. You know, New Zealand Cricket wouldn't be looking at it if it wasn't going to offer it something significant for our game. And in particular, in this case, you know, we will be able to see that it is focused on really that sustainability for the community game.
1: Just before we move on from this, is it on track for its scheduled start?
15: Yes. So, you know, I'm again, there'll be updates in the near future, but, and I think that's another lesson for this. You know, we understand this. And what I love actually is that there's huge excitement. I think where a lot of the questions are coming is actually from a place of real interest. Mm. And so we shouldn't be beating anyone up about that. It's just that it's been a process that's needed to be behind closed doors. We understand now that there needs to be some communication out there. We know we're getting closer to an end date. So, but I can say that, you know, there's some really good cricketing brains around the table at NZ20 and as a consolidated group that are making good decisions, and there's really good progress. So, you know, I'm pleased at this stage. I don't want to jump ahead again of NZ20's announcements, but it is on track.
1: Look forward to those updates. All right, let's get onto the field because we've got a huge summer ahead. India on the way, 5 T20s, 5 ODIs, 2 Test matches. How significant is this tour, both from a cricketing sense and commercially?
15: Huge for both, Moni, to be honest. You know, it's no secret that the Indian tour contributes a significant amount of cash to our system, so much so that it, you know, underpins more than 1 year of financing our game. So, you know, our relationship with India, with the BCCI, is critically important to cricket in this country because, of course, you know, tours to this country and the commercialisation of that allows us to fund the community game. So so it is relevant, and that leads to then the performance of the Black Caps in recent times as well, that we are a country and we're a team, and the White Ferns for that matter, and, you know, we are teams that international countries want to play. They see us as a challenge, and India, as you know, to take 3 tests off them recently has probably lit a bit of a fuse there. So, you know, but that goes down to the capability and dedication of our players, and you know, and as a result, New Zealand cricket prospers. But of course, there's huge amounts of work going on and behind the systems, high performance, and so forth. Coming back to your question, it is incredibly important. And we're really excited about the tour.
1: Yeah, ticket sales already are going gangbusters. How much of that do you reckon is driven by Indian supporters living here?
15: Yep.
1: And how much is a reflection of the wider public just wanting to watch some great cricket?
15: Well, you know, I've been dealing in India with business for the last 14 years. The Indian diaspora here, I think, is around 7 or 8%, you know, of the population. I think in Auckland it's approaching 10%. It is significant, and that's a massive opportunity for us, and we should embrace that. And we should embrace, you know, them as a part of society. Because, you know, the colour and the noise and the passion that they bring to the games and the matches, they themselves are part of the entertainment package.
1: Yep.
15: So, you know, unashamedly, we're thrilled that there's been a huge uptake. And yes, no doubt, and the number of people that have come up to me of Indian heritage have said, we're going to the match. And we're really excited, not only actually them, but also probably 10 or 20 of their mates. has really kicked the ticket sales off. You know, we're well over 80,000 tickets sold, a record ever in New Zealand cricket history, on the back of a really important tour. It sets us up really for a good summer. Now it's the delivery.
1: All right, we'll look forward to that because, there's plenty of exciting cricket here. And then the Black Caps across the Tasman, 4 test matches against Australia. Gee, I'm just getting excited saying these words, December, early January. How big a series is this for the Black Caps?
15: I think it's huge. We often judge ourselves against Australia, rightly or wrongly. I know there's a bunch of players that, they've taken a few big scalps in the last, 12, 24 months. Indian series, England series, Test series, they're performing, I think, magnificently, actually, as a team. Rob's doing a tremendous job as coach. And so, no doubt, they're not getting ahead of themselves. Let me be very clear. The Indian series is really important. And they are absolutely focused on that right now. But from a New Zealand cricket point of view, that Australian series is mouthwatering as well. And I know, again, feedback from the public, there's many Air New Zealand flights that have been sold already. So it's pretty hard to get flights out of the country for those test matches, and accommodations prices is rising rapidly in Australia. So, look, I think we had some stats at one stage from Cricket Australia that was saying that it was 60 or 70% relevant to the Ashes series.
1: Wow.
15: In terms of popularity. So it's going to be big.
1: Yeah, Boxing Day at the Melbourne Cricket Ground. It's a bucket list for many. White Ferns as well. They've got some T20s against Australia in Australia coming up very soon. Then Bangladesh are here for a 6-match white ball tour in December. How important you give them a meaningful home program, because they've got the inaugural Women's Champions Trophy in February in India.
15: Really important, and significantly, the Champions Trophy obviously is a qualifying for the Olympics. So I know that's also high on their radar, but. Some white ball matches broken into two parts is really important for the White Ferns. Obviously, T20s and then a gap back here and then back over for the ODIs. So, we're really going to be interested. Mealy's obviously got a newish group, if you like, but actually with some really exciting talent. We've lost a few of our legends, but this group is really determined to make a statement themselves. There'll be ups and downs with this, but we're right in behind them. And Liz Green's doing a tremendous job of developing a program that, again, is sustainably growth with a sustainable growth aspect for the White Ferns. And are really important, again, to have for the White Ferns to be able to play at home, to your point, Piney. So, it's going to be really neat to have Bangladesh here for them to play that series.
1: So we've got with all the cricket we've talked about, then Sri Lanka are here as well for an all-format tour. So 8 centres across New Zealand get international cricket this summer. How do you decide who gets what? And how do you balance the commercial realities, big games at big venues, with making sure it's accessible right across the country?
15: Yeah, well, the board ultimately has sign-off on that, and I think that's right. Our job, yes, is from obviously a commercial aspect to make sure we're maximising revenues. And therefore contribution into the game, but at the same time for, I think the saying is, if you can't see it, you can't be it. So, I think we want our youth, we want our fans to have the opportunity around the country to get to live matches, and I think the opportunity for us now is to not only look at, obviously the test matches, we've got a lot of test matches this year, which is fantastic, but equally for the White Ferns and the Black Caps to have that white ball, we are also going forward, we want to look at it slightly different as well to really hype up that fan engagement. So going forward after this season as well, there's some exciting prospects ahead. But it's important for us to take games across the country to be seen that we are, we're balancing the economic model with, again, the fan-centric piece.
1: How are you enjoying the job?
15: I love it. I mean, it's an honour. It's a privilege. It's not easy. There's a few late nights. I knew that when I took it on. And what I love is the passion that we have, for this game. I genuinely I've been... I was a pretty rubbish cricketer to get a chance to play for my country to create this role that I'm in now, right? And so I technically shouldn't be here because my talent didn't justify it. But actually, frankly, it is, it's something that I've always, probably wanted to have a crack at. I had, you know, seven or eight years on the board of New Zealand Cricket, amongst some legends who have been in this seat before, such as, you know, Martin Sneddon, and I've kept close to those people to understand. David White's another one that I've watched closely, you know, over the years, who did an outstanding job as well. So it's not an easy job, but again, those that have been at it, I'm sure, look at it as an absolute privilege.
1: I think you're being a bit humble, actually. I think you used to bowl a pretty heavy ball, I can tell you that. Do you think, though, your experience as a player gives you good perspective when you're making decisions that affect players and coaches?
15: I think it helps. I think having perspective, particularly where the game's going, you know, I think, you know, I'm really proud, actually. I was on the board of the New Zealand Players Association when it first kicked off, and that was pretty controversial at the time. Sneds and I had a joke about it the other day, actually. He was on the other side, so we weren't talking to each other for a while. But no, we got through there, and I think we all recognise, really, that actually it set New Zealand up, that actually the conversation around money and terms goes away when you've got a master agreement. And we've had an amazing relationship with the Cricket Players Association, I think, over the years. Yep, you have your dust-ups every now and then. But, you know, Simon Porter's come into this job now, and we're really excited about how we work together. Because fundamentally as well, if you can get that right, you know, you can make good strides for our game in a place where we've got to be agile. We're going to have to be adaptable. You know, this is it's a changing environment, changing landscape, but I think New Zealand is ready for that.
1: You also have mentioned a number of times during our chat the community game. Let's not forget, this isn't just overseeing the Black Caps and the White Ferns, the elite program. It's the game of cricket in New Zealand with all of its competing interests, the financial complexity of the job. Pretty much every decision you make attracts scrutiny. How have you gone about sort of, you know, dealing with all of that?
15: Well, I think, you know, you're quite right. Just come back to the community piece. You know, that's everything for me. Everything comes from that. You know, we all came from that. You know, the opportunities. And actually, whether that's even formal or informal, and I think there's a huge opportunity for us going forward around, you know, some non-traditional, if you like, cricket, and to be involved with that, not beating ourselves up that it's not just our traditional way. And so we've all come from that landscape, right? And so we must ensure the sustainability of that and work with our MAs and DAs. That's not always, you know, I like the fact that people have got different opinions. I don't mind the fact that people, I'd rather them come straight to me, but I don't mind that they've got a different opinion than what we have, because that's how we're going to grow. And I'm thrilled, really. I walked into some fantastic work that had been done around the community cricket strategy and also the project alignment. And basically that's an opportunity where the community, major associations and district associations, have fed up into the system to say, what do we want to see? And then on top of that, you then have communication channels that come. So coming back to your point, opening up communication is something that I think that we can do far better. And certainly I am tasked, and I'm going to be responsible for getting out into the network, out to our stakeholders, out to our commercial partners, to make sure that we are listening and hearing and feeding that information back into our cricket strategy. Because you're right, we're not always going to agree, because we've got almost conflicting objectives. But actually, I think we can ultimately come to a really good middle ground where it's for the benefit of cricket.
1: Well, the days are getting longer. The rugby posts and football goals are coming down around the country, and cricket pitches are being mowed as we prepare for summer at a community level, but also very excitingly at the international level as well. Jeff, at a busy time for you, appreciate you taking the time to pop in and see us, and look forward to staying in touch over the summer.
15: Thanks, Bonnie.
1: No, thank you, Jeff. Jeff Allott there, New Zealand Cricket CEO, with us on Weekend Sport. 29-3. We'll talk to Nick Kelly, Stay With Cricket, shortly, a member of the upcoming Black Caps side to take on India in one-day international cricket. Defending A-League champions Auckland FC, meantime, play their season opener next Saturday. They take on Melbourne City at Go Media Stadium, 5 o'clock next Saturday, October 17. If you're going to be in Auckland and you'd like to go along, we've got a 4-ticket family pass up for grabs. If you'd like to be in the draw to win it, simply text AFC, leave a space, and then your name, send that off to 9292, and you are in the draw. A 4-ticket family pass to watch Auckland FC in their season opener next Saturday, October 17, against Melbourne City at Go Media Stadium. 29-3, Nick Kelly after this.
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5: The scoreboard only tells half the story. Piney tells the rest. Weekend Sport with Jason Vine and the fully electric Audi Q6 e-tron. 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
6: 2:34. The Black Cap squad for the ODI segment of the Indian Tour has been named. New Zealand looking to back up their historic ODI series victory in India in January. The five-match series starts Wednesday, the 4th of November at Eden Park, followed by matches in Wellington, Hamilton, and then two in Mount Maunganui. A portion of the squad will depart after the third game to get ready for the test series, meaning seven additional players will join the team for matches four and five. And one of those players is Nick Kelly, who scored three half centuries in his last four one-day internationals and was just last week rewarded for his recent performances with his first New Zealand cricket central contract. Nick Kelly is with us. Congratulations on this latest chapter in your international career, Nick. These will be your first international matches against India. So how much are you looking forward to that particular challenge?
7: Yeah, cheers, Piney. Yeah, it's obviously going to be pretty exciting. I was part of the one-day team that toured in January, but didn't get on the park, just ran the waters for three games. But obviously an exciting series to be a part of. And I think whenever you ever come up against India, you know, it's always a massive series. So, like you said, there's a few moving parts in the squad, but it'll be awesome to get a run near the back end of that series.
6: You've been in and around the Black Caps white ball sides now for about 18 months, 15 games across the two white ball formats. You captained the T20 side earlier this year. Did you quickly feel at home in the New Zealand environment?
7: I think it takes a little while. You know, probably when you put your first performance on the board, you start to feel like you can actually perform at the level and you get a little bit more comfortable in the changing room and feel like, you know, your selection maybe wasn't just a one-off. So I think when I made my debut last year against Pakistan in March, I think it was, there was obviously a lot of excitement around that for myself and friends and family and stuff. And then, you know, the next few series, you get picked, you kind of want to just put your mark on it and try to put out a few performances and feel like you can actually perform at that level. So, yeah, it's obviously been quite a quick 18 months. It feels like my debut wasn't that long ago, but, yeah, it's just been exciting to, like you said, put a few performances on the board and just looking forward to a big summer.
6: And that debut came at the age of 32. You've been playing top-level domestic cricket for a decade by that point. Did you always believe that your chance at international level would come?
7: I think you always have that belief. To some degree, but I think when you turn 30, there's always those questions that more get asked externally than internally of yourself. And, you know, you get the classic, oh, you know, how long do you think you're going to play for? And, you know, what are you going to do after cricket? And all those sort of things start to creep in. And, yeah, I guess, you know, I didn't say I maybe let go the dream of playing for New Zealand, but I think maybe when you take a little bit of pressure off yourself, you know, it's funny how things start to work out and you know, maybe my performances just translate a little bit better on the field when I did sort of you know, decide that, you know, maybe that wasn't gonna come to fruition. But yeah, obviously there's a lot of teams around the world now that are picking, you know, older guys. I think the Aussies at the moment are playing a test team which they don't have a player under 30. So you know, it's an exciting time, and you know, I hope it sort of fills other guys around the country with belief that you know, it is possible to debut, you know, late into your career.
6: Yeah, I'm sure it will. Do you think coming into international cricket a bit later in your career has allowed you to have more trust in yourself in pressure situations, given the fact you've played a huge volume of cricket before this?
7: Yeah, I think you're just a lot more comfortable in your

0: game. You're a lot more comfortable in yourself, and you know, by the time I'd played international cricket, like you said, I'd sort of had 10, 11 years of domestic cricket under my belt. So, you know, there's, you know, you've gone through a lot of different situations. You've seen a few things. Obviously, you've never played at international level, and you know, there's a lot of extra stuff that comes with that. But you know, I think you've dealt with a lot of different situations on the park and you know, many off the park as well. And I think you probably just learn to sort things out on the fly a little bit quicker. And yeah, I've just really enjoyed my time in international cricket, and hopefully it can continue for a few more years.
1: Busy old time for you, Nick. You've spent the last few months playing county cricket for Leicestershire, close to 1,000 runs across the formats over there, including a century in the One Day Cup final. How much did you enjoy the last few months playing cricket in England?
0: Oh, it was awesome, eh? Yeah, it was my first county opportunity. And just to experience that game over there, just the history and the amount that the, you know, the fans and the members love the game, and you know, the real appreciation for the Red Bull game over there is awesome. And yeah, it was a decent stint. It was about 4 months, so you know, I was pretty excited to get home by the end of it. But you know, the learnings I took from that, hopefully I'll be able to take into my game, you know, moving forward. And yeah, it was, you know, it was a for Leicester, it was a sort of an up and down season, but you know, I learnt a lot and it was very enjoyable.
1: In white ball cricket, Nick, are you finding new scoring areas, or are you looking to become more prolific in your existing ones?
0: I think a little bit of both, eh? Like I came into international cricket. It was actually a learning I had in the T20 series, and I think in domestic stuff you can sort of look to trust your skills and just react as much as possible. But I think I found that, you know, international cricket, the bowlers miss a lot less, and you know, your weaknesses get found out very quickly. So I think after that T20 series against South Africa, I sort of went away, and the next tour that we had was Bangladesh, and I thought, okay, I probably need to bring in a few more shots that I probably wasn't playing domestically, just because I felt like I didn't need to. So yes, you want to work on your strengths and hone them, but yeah, there was definitely a few things that I've brought in over the last sort of 6 months just to help me, I guess, you know, find a boundary when I need to, or get off strike and things like that.
1: And I know fielding is something you've always prided yourself on. Are you still dedicating a lot of time to your fielding?
0: Yeah, I absolutely love the fielding. And Leicester, I actually found myself not captaining the side, which I'd done for the last few years, and it was just an awesome, I guess, renewed energy of my number one focus just being how I can influence the game in the field. So, yeah, it was, you know, it's a big passion of mine. Obviously, just a batter, no bowling, so you've got to find a way to impact the game in other ways when maybe you go out and score a duck. So, yeah, absolutely love the fielding, and then, you know, touch wood, the body's feeling pretty good, so hopefully it continues.
1: Good to hear. My only real complaint is that you've left Wellington after 4 seasons with the Firebirds. Why on earth would you do something like that?
0: Oh, I know. It was one of the harder decisions I've ever had to make. I've lived in Auckland, you know, sort of that whole time, and I was doing a lot of commuting and, you know, long-distance relationship with my partner, and at the age I'm at now, it was like I said, it was a really, really tough decision. But just to move back closer to home and spend a bit more time at home and with friends and family was ultimately the decision. It was nothing to do with my time in Wellington. You know, love the Firebirds, love that group, you know, love working with Jurgo, and yeah, it was just more of a geographical decision than anything else. But yeah, sorry Piney, I know you're a Wellington boy, but
1: I'll get over it at some stage. I'm sure I'll get over
0: sorry,
1: it
0: mate.
1: At some stage.
0: Sorry, mate.
1: No, it's the right decision, Nick. And congratulations on this latest inclusion, mate. Can't wait to see you back out there in a black cap. Thanks, as always, for taking time for a chat.
0: Cheers, Piney. Thanks, mate.
1: No, thank you, mate. That is Nick Kelly, who has been called into the, selected for the One Day International squad to face India in 5 matches. He'll play in games 4 and 5. 18-3. We'll take a break. Get you to Mount Panorama after this. Update you on Bathurst, the great race. The Bathurst 1000's been going for an hour or so. We're with Eric Thompson, our motorsport analyst, when we come back.
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11: 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Every Monday from 4 p.m, it's The Front Bench. Heather Duplessy-Allen and her political panel of Barry Soper, Trish Sherson and Josie Pagani thrash out the big news from the campaign trail. 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The Front Bench, Mondays from 4 p.m. with Heather Duplessy-Allen on Newstalk ZB, your home for election 2026. 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
1: 14 away from three. The great race, Bathurst, Mount Panorama. It's one of the key sporting events on the Australasian motorsport calendar every year, and it's underway in bright sunshine. It's a comparison, or a stark comparison, to last year where it was absolutely pouring with rain. Eric Thompson is our motorsport analyst. ET, where they've been going for just over an hour and 15 minutes. What lap are they on? What stage are they at? And what are the main storylines so far?
12: Well, the main storyline is it's turned into a bit of a position. They're on lap 31. I mean, when you say in the first bit of stanza of the race, the highlight was Matty Payne almost turning Jaden Ojeda around on pit straight, but he gathered it up rather well. And young Zach Bates just clipping the wall going across through Reed Park, but again, he gathered it all up. But that probably been about the highlights. Although, having said that, it looks like Kai Allen just about put one of the Red Bulls in the grass down Conrad Straight. So it might actually be starting to liven up a little bit.
1: Well, that's what we like to hear, E.T. We like a bit of action. Matt Payne, he's had a mixed weekend, you might say.
12: Yeah, coming as defending champion, you know, it's a bit of a weight on your shoulders. You know, everybody wants to sort of get one over you, but he does have that, to use that old adage, the monkey's off his back, so he can just concentrate on it. But they've had issues with that car. There's been some power steering issues. Just about every team up and down pit lane early on Thursday and Friday had issues with brakes and the brake compounds and little niggling issues, and then he managed to qualify in 10th, which is a lot better than 18th from last year, but still not really. And a number of cars have had engine changes, and the Toyotas have done so well. So in the run-up, lots of teams have been swapping engines out and had a lot on their plate, including Matt Payne at Grove Racing. But he's settling into the race now. You know, he's quite comfortable. He's looking pretty racy and pretty quick at the moment. So, and there's a long way to go yet. But it doesn't look like there's going to be any rain or fog this year. ponies.
1: I know. I was thinking back in the lead up to chatting to you about last year's race, which was so compelling. I remember sitting on the couch and realizing I've been sitting there gripping the armrest for about an hour. It was incredible action. Ryan Wood, just speaking of the Kiwis, it was a very disappointing qualifying for him, wasn't it, after a crash in practice?
12: Yeah, on Thursday, I think it was only the second practice, they really punted it into the wall. Quite a lot of damage to the car. Then they had engine issues. They had to do some engine repairs, and in qualifying, they didn't quite pan out. And well, actually, didn't make qualifying, actually, pointed. So they started at the rear of the field. But at the moment, they're circulating. He's back in the car now. So Jackson Evans started, another Kiwi. He's back in the car now, and they're circulating in 15th. So, you know, it's not too bad. They're starting to, you know, slowly make their way back up through the field. And the other Kiwis were Heimgardner 16th, Coulthard 17th, Goulding with Richie Stanaway, he's in 7th. And so, you know, it's starting to get a bit of rhythm. But it's good to see Matty Payne in 7th. He's now up to 7th. He got past Dalton, Lockie Dalton. So, you know, he's positioning himself there or thereabouts. And if they can stay around about from about 4th to 8th, I reckon, with about an hour to go, you're in with a good chance.
1: All right, yeah, we're on lap 35 of 161 at the moment. And as you say, E.T., it's such a long race. It's such an intriguing battle between, you know, between the drivers and the race course. So, I mean, how far back is too far back at this stage of the race? Like I say, we're not even a quarter of the way through. So is it even worth making a prediction at this stage?
12: If it stays fine, being towards, say, in the second half of the field, you're really going to struggle. But if it does, you know, hypothetically, I don't think it's going to, but hypothetically, if it did rain with an hour and a half to go, it doesn't really matter where you are because, you know, things transpire, things break. But at the moment, you could still be, you know, 20th or 21st or something and you know, on lap 33 because you've still got a long, long, long way to go. And it doesn't take much. It's like all the drivers say, it's the mountain who decides who's going to win. And it is that age-old adage that, you know, if you get a flat tyre, if a safety car comes out, you can have a 20-cent piece break or you can be taken out through minding your own business. Smallest laps of concentration or if a pit stop stuffs up, you know, it goes into A4 pages of what potentially go wrong. And to manage all that over, you know, 160 laps over 5 hours is a feat in itself. So there's still time for somebody down the back of the field to actually maybe sneak a win. But if the weather stays the way it is, you know, it's going to make it more difficult.
1: Feels less likely. Good on you, E.T. Thanks for stopping in and giving us an update on Bathurst. Appreciate your time as always. Eric Thompson with Will Brown and Scott Pye in 888 Racing there, leading at the moment from Brody Kostecki and Todd Hazelwood, Zach Bates and Aaron Seaton third currently. We're only through 36 laps of 161. And as E.T. said, Matt Payne currently tucked into 7th position. 8.5 away from 3. News Talk ZB.
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9: News Talk ZB coming up 5-3. Looks like Canterbury are going to do it over Waikato in the fourth of the MPC quarterfinals. 43-21 they lead with about 20 minutes to go. Although Waikato are giving it a bit of a shake. You'd imagine, though, that Canterbury will win that one and retain home advantage through into the semi-finals. That'll do us on Weekend Sport for today. Huge thanks to Andy McDonald for pulling it all together today and yesterday as well. Tim Beveridge is on your radio after 3 o'clock. Thank you so much for listening in, for all your calls, your texts, your emails and your correspondence regarding our topics this afternoon. It's always a much better show when the interaction is as plentiful and as articulate as it has been today, as it is most days. An exit song today. Well, Elliot Smith, in commentary last night of the All Blacks game, managed to drop a song title into commentary. He said the All Blacks have been a lot better in the air tonight. So taking us out, it's that one from Phil Collins. See you tomorrow night on Sports Talk. Well,

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11: 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Soper, Pagani, Schürrle, Duplessis Allen, The Front Bench. 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
12: It's 3 o'clock. I'm Sandy Hodge. The ACT Party's taking aim at debt with its just-released fiscal plan. ACT's plan includes a pathway to raise the superannuation age by 3 months a year to reach 67 by 2035. It wants to invest $2 billion for a proposed national cancer centre and will call for philanthropic and private investment to get it done. Leader David Seymour promises to do away with demographic ministries to cut costs as well as reduce some mental health and disability benefits.
13: There's no good reason to think that more people are living with a mental health challenge than they were 6 years ago, or that we have somehow lost the capability to help them back to work.
12: Labor's promising to boost school lunches funding. If elected, it would fund lunches at $5 per meal and $6.50 for secondary students from 2028. The coalition faced criticism when it reduced the per-lunch cost to $3, down from more than $8 a meal. Labor hopes more cash for the scheme could also boost local employment. Leader Chris Hipkins says this election's about the cost of living, as he also eyes up wage growth.
14: We'll be raising the minimum wage every year that we are in government, of course.
12: National's promising a stricter line on when people should be able to leave school. The party's campaigning on students being required to stay at school until they complete Year 11. Those who found a job or are moving into further training will still be able to get exemptions. Currently, students can leave when they turn 16, even if they haven't completed the school year. Education spokesperson Eric Stanford says it's important, estimated to impact about 5,000 students a year.
7: The reason that young people are not engaged is because they've fallen so far behind. Why would you want to keep turning up when young people feel confident in their learning? Tell you what, they turn up to schools and they can see they've got a future.
12: The Greens are promising a pathway to employment for young people, costing $4.8 billion over 4 years. The party's campaigning on supporting 16 to 24-year-olds to find a job if they've been out of work for 6 months, based on the Jobs for Nature program. It would team up with councils, iwi and non-profits to help young people get work and boost the Mayor's Task Force for Jobs scheme. The government would cover wages in some areas, which co-leader Marima Davidson wants to be the living wage.
15: This is about the jobs that already are screaming to be done around the country, but they don't have the extra support.
12: A man has been arrested after allegedly pointed a sawn-off shotgun at a Rotorua police officer. Police say it happened about 3:30pm yesterday in the Ofota area and the alleged offender kept driving. Bay of Plenty District Commander Superintendent Will Loughran says inquiries determined the driver was wanted in relation to breaching release conditions. He said that triggered a large response involving the armed offender squad, dog teams and Eagle helicopter, and requiring officers to be armed. Loughran says a man on a motorbike was taken into custody around 1:40 this morning. Emergency services are responding to a water-related incident at a popular Christchurch beach. St John and police have been at Scarborough Beach since about 12:15pm.
16: To Newstalk ZB Sport. The Auckland Storm have rolled into Christchurch knowing near perfection will be required to beat Canterbury in the final of rugby's Farah Palmer Cup. The unbeaten home side marched into the title decider with a thumping 57-7 semi-final win over Manawatu. In contrast, Auckland were made to fight for a 36-31 win over defending champions Waikato. Auckland coach Ben Cinnamon knows they need to grab the game by the scruff of the neck.
17: They're unbeaten for a reason. They're a very clinical side. So we just have to make sure that we're not hesitant and that we play a really positive brand of rugby and take our opportunities as they come, because there may not be many.
16: Kickoffs from 4:05 following the last of the NPC quarterfinals between the Canterbury and Waikato men. The top-seeded hosts have 1 foot in the last four, holding a 48-21 lead with around 10 minutes to play. 2024 Supercars champion Will Brown has grabbed the lead in the early stages of the Bathurst 1000. Co-driver Scott Pye started the race from sixth on the grid, with Brown now out in front through 41 laps. Brody Kostecki's running second, with pole position winner Zach Bates falling to third. Championship leader Matt Payne's the best of the New Zealanders in seventh, although he does have a 5-second penalty to serve for forcing another car off track. Motorsport with CRC's Evapo Rust, new brush on gel. And a frightening experience for the football Ferns. An immediate return to New Zealand is being organised for the team, and their two matches against host Panama cancelled in the wake of the 7.7 magnitude earthquake that struck Panama City yesterday. Coach Michael Main says the players and staff were in a team meeting and felt the full effects of the quake.
18: The team's well-being in a very significant situation like this is obviously the priority for me as a coach. So we're safe and well. We're working right now on how to get our people out of Panama and back where they can be safe again.
16: I'm Clay Wilson. That's Newstalk ZB News and Sport with Sanderson Vitamins from Woolworths Pharmacies around New Zealand. It's 5 minutes past three. Tim Beveridge is next.
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19: Met service forecast for all of Aotearoa. Northland, Auckland and Coromandel, we've got showers clearing, returning tonight. Waikato to Taranaki, Bay of Plenty, Taupo and Taumarunui, heavy thundery showers clearing, rain returning tonight. And Gisborne to Wairarapa, heavy showers with possible hail. Taihape, Whanganui to Wellington, you've got showers clearing, drizzle tonight. Marlborough, Nelson to Fieldland, showers clearing. And Canterbury, Otago, Southland, fine with isolated showers possible. And to the Chatham Islands, just cloudy with drizzle. And that's all for your weather for all of New Zealand.
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0: yes, great lyrics for that song. Welcome to the show. This is the Weekend Collective, this Sunday, the 12th of October. I'm Tim Beveridge. Welcome. Yes, text your feedback anytime, 9292. And if you're not in a hurry, you can email timb at newstalkzb.co.nz. Coming up on today's show, in just a moment, Politics Central, where first up we will be having a chat with ex-leader David Seymour. They're promising to cut wasteful spending and reduce debt by $12.4 billion. But where will the cuts come from, what services will be affected, etc., and how much of the plan could realistically survive coalition negotiations, which is always the interesting bit about people's policies once they get into bed with someone else. 3:25, roughly, we'll be talking to Marama Davidson about the Greens, who are promising a jobs guarantee for young people. But is it a guaranteed job? Who qualifies? Where will they work? Who's footing the bill, etc., etc.? We'll dig into how that's going to work. With Marama. And then we'll be taking your feedback and your opinions on things on those interviews. But I'm also quite curious because there's a story that's just popped into my newsfeed that Dame Jacinda Ardern has broken her relative silence on New Zealand politics. And she's got a video urging people to support Labour. I just wonder whether, is this helpful or hurtful to Chris Hipkins just when he was hoping that people have forgotten what the government was like that he was part of back then? I'm not sure this is something that's going to help him. But you can add your thoughts on that on 0800 80 1080. Hey, after 4 o'clock, looking a bit further ahead, the Health Hub, John Cameron, Dr. John Cameron's with us. And there's a lot of talk about cancer in the media. And there was something about 8 things you can do to reduce your risk of cancer, or the 8 things people do which enhance their risk. And so we're going to talk about what can we do with our simple lifestyle choices to reduce our risk of serious long-term illnesses. And at 5, for smart money, Nathan Stanners, KiwiSaver advisor at Generate. Is this the KiwiSaver election? 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Is building wealth just for the rich? How rich do you have to be when everyone's just struggling to pay their bills when it comes to saving and getting ahead? I mean, I can have a guess at what Nathan's take will be on it. Be tied into the KiwiSaver discussion, won't it? Anyway, don't forget, you can text your feedback anytime on 9292, and we look forward to your contributions on 0800 80 1080. But right now, welcome to the Weekend Collective. It's 9 minutes past 3.
1: Politics Central.
0: Right. ACT's released its fiscal plan if re-elected, and it's focusing on cutting wasteful spending across all sectors, reducing debt to the tune of $12.4 billion. That's the reduction, not what it'll be down to. God, that would be a nice dream, wouldn't it? The party's budget wants to focus on hard issues like superannuation and bureaucracy while proposing no new taxes and a quicker return to surplus. They say that the government spend is up 20% since 2017 across most sectors, and less debt lets us better respond to economic crisis, natural disasters, etc., or global disruption. Anyway, ACT party leader David Seymour joins me now to unpack the plan. David, good afternoon.
2: Good afternoon, Tim.
0: By the way, just in your press release, it's interesting, you reminded people what ACT stands for, the Association of Consumers and Taxpayers. That sounds more like a trade union than a political party. Do you think that'd be a newsflash to most people? They've just got used to ACT.
2: Yeah, I mean, it's a long time since we've used the full name, but that's what it is. We are the Association of Consumers and Taxpayers, mm-hmm. and we stand up for the right of consumers, including consumers of health and education and services provided by government. And we stand up for taxpayers who often get treated like an ATM. Mm-hmm. But the truth is that, you know, we only have money that we've earned, and the government only has money that it takes from us.
0: So the promise to reduce debt by $12.4 billion, where exactly is that money coming from? Is it spending cuts mostly, or how much of it depends on economic growth and other revenue?
2: It's not from economic growth. If the economy grows, that's great, but we've got to get New Zealand's debt level down. Right now, we're paying $1 million an hour just in interest on the debt. The debt is going up by $1 million about every 15 minutes, because when I did my media conference and talked to the media about our alternative budget or our fiscal plan, we started a counter, and by the time that I had finished talking to the media, we're already $1 million more in debt as a country. So we've got to get on top of the debt. People aren't going to be able to afford the life they deserve for all their hard work if the government can't balance its books.
0: Yeah.
2: And to answer your question of, well, how do we do that? Well, quite a few things, but I just highlight two big ones. First and foremost, people are living much longer and having far fewer children. That means that the number of taxpayers per retiree is going down. Every other country is raising its age of entitlement to superannuation. I know there's people who will try and get a few votes by saying, oh, that guy's wrong, vote for me, we'll keep it all the same. I don't think that that is putting New Zealand's long-term interests first.
0: Yeah.
2: I think it's important that we make the adjustment, but we do it slowly so people can plan for it. It goes from 65 to 67. It affects no one that's already retired.
0: Yeah.
2: And we do a few other things.
0: Yeah.
2: We separate the age of KiwiSaver access from superannuation entitlement, so you can still get your KiwiSaver at 65. We take the tax off your KiwiSaver, so you've got money there, including after your... We have an early compassionate access scheme for people who have done hard physical jobs.
0: We might dig into that a little bit more later, but just to, the plan is described as fully costed. By whom?
2: We've got a team that work for ACT who've done all of the hard yards. You know, we've released alternative budgets every election year, and every year we've been in opposition. No one's ever found a problem with any of ours, so we're very confident on the people that work largely voluntarily for ACT. Yeah.
0: So have you got any examples at the top of your head around government programs or where you would actually, that you'd abolish or significantly reduce?
2: Well, we wouldn't forget departments, programs. We'll get rid of whole departments. You know, there is no need to have a Ministry for Women, a Ministry for Pacific Peoples, a Ministry for Maori Affairs. You know, we got all these departments that supposedly serve a group of people. And one of the reporters at our media conference said, oh, but surely you need a Ministry for Women. I said, well, you're a woman. What's the Ministry for Women done for you lately? She couldn't think of an example. And I have to say, having been in government, that's largely true. I think that we could just work on the basis that this is the country of Kate Shepherd, and every department should think about both sexes whenever they do anything.
0: Actually, now you mention it, but I mean, getting rid of that particular ministry and others that you've mentioned sounds very familiar. That you talked about this for some time, and I can't remember if it was before the last election, but. What about, you know, what can you get through with the coalition partners you'll inevitably have?
2: Well, it's the same old story. First they laugh at you, then they fight you, then you win. We said all of this 3 years ago, and the government now has an official policy of reducing the number of bureaucrats and reducing the number of departments over the next 3 years. They had to do that to convince the Treasury that we could balance the budget in the future. Now, what would be better as if they listened to the ACT Party 3 years ago, then we'd be in a much better place right now. However, they weren't prepared to do that. I said at the time, sooner or later, economic reality will prove the ACT Party right. And I don't take any great pleasure in saying that because it's been a hard row to hoe for a lot of people. But nonetheless, that's where we've got to. The policies we talked about 3 years ago, the same ones now, people are coming around to them.
0: So you've mentioned the costs that have gone up since 2017, and you want to go back to why 2017? Why is that the magic date?
2: It was before the madness of Grant Robertson, Jacinda Ardern, and COVID-19. It's not just 2017. If you look at the period from 2012 to 2016, we had a pretty stable number, about 47,000 full-time equivalents in the public service. That was about 1% of the population. The budgets were getting close to and eventually balanced in that period. And if you kind of think back to, I don't know, 2015, you don't think, gee, that was a terrible time. You know, everyone was living in poverty and there was no healthcare or education. If anything, by most measures, we had better services 10 years ago with a lot less spending. And all the ACT Party is saying is what a national party should want to do, but with greatest of respect, hasn't done, is return to the time when John Key and Bill English were actually running a tight ship. You know, in many ways, the ACT Party has become what the National Party was and many of its supporters believe should be.
0: Getting into that superannuation, so it's interesting you have that exemption that a lot of people without it would have complained about the increase in the superannuation age. So you've proposing exemptions for people who've worked in physically demanding jobs. I mean, I guess you work this out in the course of legislation, but what sort of jobs have you got in mind? Who decides what qualifies?
2: Well, first of all, you'd have a list of what is manual labour, and I haven't produced the exact list because that's something that if we can win this election, we've got to actually stop the other guys getting in first before any of this is a reality. But yeah. Let's say that there's some obvious ones: a jib stopper, perhaps a forestry worker. You know, some just are obvious. Yeah. There'll be other ones at the edge that will have to be decided, and that'll be the usual government policy process. Write a law, put it out to public consultation, see if anyone says, oh, yeah, it's not bad, but you forgot about this one. You know, we'll do all that. And then ultimately, it'll be a bit like getting on the disability or sickness benefit. You know, it'll be a doctor that decides that eligibility.
0: Okay. I mean, how much of this plan, $12.4 billion, do you believe that in a coalition that you can actually cut that amount?
2: Yeah, I do, for the simple reason that it's not just the ACT Party saying it, it's the world. Mm. You look at the last 6 weeks of election season, a lot of crazy policies, a lot of big taxes, breaking up businesses. The Kiwi dollar's actually really tanked. I mean, I just drove past a petrol station with 91 for $3.75. A big part of that is because the New Zealand dollar has got weaker against the US, which is the currency that oil's traded in. Now, why do I mention that? Because it's not just the ACT Party saying these things. It's the world is saying these things, with our dollar being worth less, with our debt track going up, the ratings agencies saying, we're not convinced that the New Zealand government will balance its budget. If we don't get on top of this stuff, it won't be me that you're answering to. Yeah. It will be the potential of the New Zealand government having serious financial harm. I'm just saying, let's get ahead of it now.
0: I hate the question around bottom lines, but everyone wants to ask them, so we'll do it as well. Is there any part of this that is going to form in any way a bottom line for you guys in negotiations?
2: I don't think we need to make anything a bottom line per se. People know what we stand for, and most people think the ACT Party, even if they disagree with us, they think we've been pretty effective. In fact, some of our worst enemies are saying we have too much influence in the government. A lot of people are surprised when I tell them there's actually 68 government MPs, and with 11 of those 68, the ACT Party is less than 16% of the government. People say, wow, I thought you guys were like half of it or something. No, we're not, but we've managed to have disproportionate influence. And that's why if you want to save taxpayer money, cut the waste, grow the economy and have one law for all and one future together, that's why we're asking people to give their party vote for ACT to lock the other guys out and make the coalition go further and faster on saving money.
0: What do you say to maybe in particular young people who might be tempted by the sugar hits that are being offered by some of the parties on the left, the free public transport, subsidised employment, the Greens have got this thing, we're going to give everyone a job, it's come out today. How do you run that line that we, when you're effectively telling them we sort of need to tighten our belts, you know, when they might look and go, oh, my transport bill's going to go down by $30 a week?
2: Well, the younger you are, the more you should be wanting to vote for ACT, because as you said at the top of the interview, the Association of Consumers and Taxpayers, and the younger you are, the more other parties' spending promises you're going to pay for. Yeah. And in many cases, they're going to borrow the money, but eventually it has to be paid back, and you'll be paying it back in taxes with interest to boot. So that's the reality. I mean, if I was the younger you get, the more likely you should vote for us. You know, the Green Party, I mean, they're saying they're going to give everyone a job. I mean, yeah, right. They're going to need to try and have an answer to all the people they're going to scare out of the country who won't want to create jobs, people that invest and create businesses, work hard their whole life, give other people a job as employers. Those are the people saying, hang on, the Green Party is trying to make me the villain of the piece, even though all I've done is work for others in this country. The Green Party is actually going to chase jobs out of the country because their idea is that their slogan is for all of us. Yeah, well, for all of us, unless you do well, in which case they're going to rinse you.
0: Just can I go back to the just that thing about the cost of the dollar? Because I think I saw the same petrol station at $3.75. That a massive amount of difference can be made simply by strengthening the value of the dollar. I mean, what's your take on how we can influence that?
2: Well, the dollar has fallen in the last 6 weeks from about 60 US cents to about 56. I admit I haven't checked it for a couple of days, so yeah. if I'm wrong, I apologise. But it's fallen significantly during election season.
0: Still and 56, my view is, yeah, 56. Yeah.
2: Yep. My view is if you're looking at New Zealand from inside or outside the country as an investor, you say, look, there's one country that wants to nationalise a third of the supermarkets. The same party, they want to auction off your shops and your commercial property at a price they get and you take, regardless of whether you want to lease your property out or not. There's another party that calls the Green Party communists, but those guys want to forcibly buy a bank that's not actually for sale. And then, of course, you've got the National Party, who say that they're all crazy, but actually have a more radical policy for supermarkets. And then the Labor Party are busy trying to fix your gym fees. Now, if you look at that circus from an outsider's view, you'd say that sounds like some sort of South American type country. That doesn't sound like the place that you'd want to buy Kiwi dollars and invest in. As a result, the dollar has weakened. And that's before you get to all the crazy tax plans that some of these parties have. So, look, we got real problems in New Zealand. And one of the results is if the dollar goes down 7 or 8% as it has in the election season, then that goes on to your petrol. And at $3.75, well, you could reasonably say that 30 cents of that increase is actually just the political irresponsibility of our opponents who are damaging confidence in the dollar.
0: Well, okay. Well, hey, good luck with that, David. I really appreciate your time this afternoon.
2: Yeah, no worries. You have a great day.
0: Cheers. That is David Seymour, ACT Party leader. Or as I said in that question, I'd forgotten what they stood for, actually, the Association of Consumers and Taxpayers. Anyway, we'll be back in just a moment because Marama Davidson will be with us talking about the scheme to get, basically get everyone a job. This is Newstalk ZB, the Weekend Collective. It's 24 past three.
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0: Yes, welcome back to The Weekend Collective this Sunday, the 11th of October. I said the 12th of October for some reason. I have no idea what possessed me, but there we go. Inflationary dates as well. Now, the Greens have announced a jobs guarantee program for those aged 16 to 24 who have been out of work for 6 months, with unemployment at an 11-year high and three times worse for younger people. The party says the country's infrastructure and nature need maintenance and care, but community services are short of the people needed, so they plan to give that role to younger people. The policy aims also to get work for more than 30,000 young people by scaling up funding for all councils. And Marama Davidson, the Green Party co-leader, joins me now. Marama, good afternoon.
10: Kia ora, thank you.
0: Is this a job guarantee? I did notice in your press release it says the policy guarantees a pathway into employment, education. So jobs or pathways, or where is it? Where do they meet?
10: Both. So right now we know that there are young people desperate to work, and there is work that is desperately needed doing around the country. Already with the successful Mayor's Task Force for Jobs, they have connected young people to supporting water infrastructure, for example, through a paid council laboratory role in Kawhiti, training young people in construction and building homes on land in South Taranaki. There are jobs in digital and data roles to modernise council services, but it is both. That is into employment and, where necessary, some on the job training and education.
0: So total cost of, I think, $4.9 billion over 4 years. Where does the money come from for it?
10: That's paid for by our super rich tax. And it's about investing in our largest resource, which is our young people who right now are being punished for not having the ghost jobs that don't even exist. Mm. And when young people are not in good work in their early lives, it really diminishes their chances to have a prosperous future for their working lives.
0: But I just have to ask, because a lot of policies are predicated on all your dreams coming true with your taxes. Because I don't want to be overly cynical, but I think that in a coalition, there's no way you're going to get that wealth tax. So what happens to this idea if you can't get your wealth tax across with your coalition partners?
10: The good news is that voters get to decide that, you know, and that's our message to everyone. If they want to ensure that the super rich and mega corporates pay their fair share of tax so we can invest it back into cutting people's cost of living and supporting young people to do the very work that needs doing around the country, then voters can choose that. And I'm really proud that we are putting forward the solutions that our country deserves.
0: So it's dependent on getting that wealth tax through?
10: That's how we are funding, supporting young people.
0: Yeah.
10: No, and I mean, a lot of people around the country want this. There are families and communities around the country who are really scared about what's in store for their young people, for their young person, you know. So we know people want this support. We know people want to see young people working in good jobs.
0: Yeah.
10: And we can have this. We need to support the Green Party getting our super rich tax across the line.
0: So what will these young people be paid?
10: Those decisions are made at regional and local levels. It is the Mayor's Task Force worker who have the relationships and the knowledge about what work is needed and the young people in the area. We've costed enough for a living wage, but those decisions really are made at that local and regional level.
0: What about, you've mentioned people who are, you know, young graduates who can't get work. What happens with those people when it's like, well, you know, we know you've qualified as in this particular field, but we're going to ask you to do, you know, go do some landscaping. So that's sort of not really them living out their dreams, I guess, but how do you balance that out? Ambition.
10: I think.
0: Yeah, carry on.
10: I think you nailed it, that really isn't living out their dreams, because that's what they're doing right now. I sat with a group of young graduates yesterday who have been out of work since December. They've graduated. They even took part in the university scheme where they make sure their CVs are, you know, awesome and make sure they're appropriate. They look at their cover letters. And these graduates are applying for anything. They're applying for retail roles. They've got psychology degrees. They're applying for cleaning roles. They're applying for amusement park roles. And they are not getting any of those jobs. With council and with the jobs that need doing around the country, there's such a wide range. It could be waste and wastewater infrastructure, building, digital and data roles. Council and NGOs and iwi and hapu also include the caring sector, care and support workers, supporting old people in our housing. There's such a wide range of jobs.
0: How do you prevent job displacement? So, you know, councils, you know, the councils are all short of cash. And so if they've got a chance to go, oh, look, I'm sorry, but this job isn't available any longer. And then 3 months later, they fill it up with your scheme. So people might actually lose their job.

0: vehicles, machinery, tools. Have you got that included in your budget?
1: We do. The Community Improvement Fund would include workshop tools, raw materials, so that they actually can scale up the work that needs to be done, yes.
0: What about, just on the accountability front, not everyone has the work. I know you'll be thinking of all the people who are desperate for a job. So what happens on the other side of things if people don't turn up for work or if they don't want to work?
1: That's where the Mayor's Task Force for Jobs, we've sat with them, and that's where they provide the pastoral care. That's where sometimes the barriers are things as simple as a driver's licence. They work with young people and their families to ensure that people have got that wraparound, and that's why they've been seeing the success of placing thousands of young people into good work, but they just need the extra support so we can scale it up around the country.
0: How did you come up with that number of, because you've identified nearly 100,000 people not in employment, but you've come up with the number of 32,000 through the council scheme. What happens to the rest of them?
1: That's the number of young people who are out of work for 6 months.
0: All right.
1: 6 months or longer, yeah. And why that's important, I think you've asked an important question, is because this is prioritising the acute youth unemployment crisis that we actually have. So that's why we are targeting it at young people who have been out of work for 6 months or more.
0: How do you... So some people will criticise it and say, look, we need to be tackling the reasons that businesses aren't hiring young people. We need to attack productivity rather than just getting the taxpayers to pay their wages.
1: Ensuring that we are filling the gap where there is real work with decent wages that needs to be done, and matching that with the young people who are desperate for work is a way to stimulate the economy. It will result in incomes, more money at the local level for our local economies. When you're filling a genuine gap, I mean, look, some of this work is so crucial that it's ready to go. Councils are needing to upgrade stock banks before the next, you know, extreme weather, our water systems and pipes. So where you're filling a genuine gap in the economy, that means that it actually is a stimulatory policy.
0: Okay. Hey, Marama, thanks so much for your time. By the way, I hope you're okay. You sound like your voice has taken a caning from shouting at all these rallies, or have you got a bit of a bug going on?
1: Apologise for that. Yeah, it won't have a rest until maybe Christmas Day, but we'll keep pushing through.
0: Steam. Okay.
1: Thank you.
0: Thanks, Marama.
1: Appreciate that.
0: Bye bye. That is Marama Davidson. You can text your feedback anytime on 9292. And actually, over to you now. We're going to do a bit of talkback on all those ideas. You know what? Everyone wants young people to have a job. And actually, there's an element to the Greens' ideas. Like, if the council are lacking labour and we've got infrastructure jobs we need to do, then great stuff. But here's the catch with what Marama was talking about. It's not going to happen. They're not going to get their wealth tax. I know she says, you know, they're campaigning on, but they are not going to get the wealth tax. I'm not trying to be mean. What do you reckon? And also your responses to the interview that we had with David Seymour as well. But just that trivial one that I mentioned at the start of the show, that I see that Jacinda Ardern's something completely unrelated but related to the election. Jacinda Ardern has entered the election debate calling for people to donate to Labor and things. And I've got a theory that that's the last thing that Chris Hipkins needs, because it's a reminder of the government that he was part of and that lost that election, the previous election, and why. So I'm not sure. Is she a help or a hindrance? I'm sure I know the answer, but you can add your thoughts as well on 0800 80 1080. It is 22 and a half minutes to four. This is News Talk ZB.
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7: Yes, Newstalk ZB. You've got time for a bit of talk back now. There's one spare line there, but well, imagine that'll fill up pretty quickly. Let's kick it off with Dallas. G'day.
8: Yeah, g'day, Tim. Hey, just on this thing about ex-prime ministers. Yeah, I think I agree they should butt out when it comes to domestic politics. But I think they've got a contribution on international affairs because they've got experience in international affairs, so I've listened to them on international affairs.
7: The reason I raised it is that I don't think anyone... I mean, people love or don't like just Helen Clark, but I don't think that has much effect on it, whereas Jacinda's such a polarising personality. If there are people who... I'm just not sure it's a help to them. What do you think?
8: I don't think John Key is helping either, Luxon, because Luxon is trying to distance himself from John Key, and I don't think... That's helping Luxon either. So, yeah, I don't think it moves the needle either way because, you know, people will still love or hate them.
7: Yeah,
8: but,
7: okay.
8: I'd say butt out on that. As far as getting young people, anything that gets young people into some sort of, even a part-time job, it's got to be good. You know, there's nothing worse for young people than not working, you know. It's terrible.
7: Yeah. Yeah, I think that the idea. I mean, we want people not to be sitting at home losing hope. The intentions are laudable. I just guess that when they talk about the funding, it's dependent on the wealth tax. It's just not going to happen, is it?
8: Well, it might do. I mean, if they continue to rise in the polls, they might have a way more sway over, you know, their coalition partners. So it does depend on the voters. She's right to say that. But I would say that everyone who's able-bodied and on a benefit should be doing something, even community work.
7: Well, that's the difference between work for the dole and work for the living wage, which is, about $27 an hour, regardless of whether you're single, childless, or you've got a family of five.
8: Yeah, no, it's not easy. But I'm saying get them doing something.
7: Yeah, fair enough, mate. Hey, thanks for your call. Cheers. Sue, hello.
9: Oh, good afternoon. Lovely day. Now, I've got a point or two on Seymour and Murrumba. Seymour was right. ACT are calling the shots. And I just wonder if they threatened to pull the government down otherwise. He did not name people doing ACT party budget when you asked them. Was it Roger Douglas, as rumour has it?
7: Oh, don't. Let's not talk about Roger Douglas. So I know it's your pet topic. Let's not do that.
9: It's relevant. But there will be there'll be no one delivering public services if he has a policy to continue.
7: Well, can I ask an example for you, though? So, for instance, I mean,
9: of what?
7: The Ministry of Women's Affairs. Do we need a Ministry of Women's Affairs? I mean, is there room to cut redundancy when redundant ministries?
9: Haven't they got rid of it? I thought they had.
7: No, no. They've talked about it. It hasn't happened. So that's one of his...
9: I mean, the ones that are really adversely affected are ones like MSD and health and all of that.
7: Oh, well, no, he's specifically ruled out health, crime. He's got a bunch of ministries he's excluded from that.
9: But anyway, moving on to Amarama.
7: You should have a read of it, but anyway, check it out.
9: I know what their policy is, but logically, Marama's making a lot of sense, common sense, and if you look at it, the Maori economy is very successful and growing.
7: Well, not if it needs a subsidised...
9: Under iwi, like our economy once was, and things like, you know, preparing the banks, stock banks, farming, agriculture, viticulture... They've got honey producing companies. They've got fishery. Yeah. They're into a lot of stuff, but they put the money back into the country, you know. And that,
7: Sounds like they're doing that. That sounds like they're doing that independently of the idea the Greens have got. I mean, if you've got an industry and you've got jobs to offer, then great. But they're talking about.
9: I think it's a positive thing. It worked.
7: Yeah, I got to keep moving, Sue. I think we got the gist, but thank you for your contribution. Anne, hello.
10: Oh, good afternoon, Tim. Yes, I've previously thought we needed the Ministry of Women's Affairs, and we certainly did way back, but now because there's so many women in Parliament, I don't think we need it anymore.
7: Yeah, it's funny how David said he mentioned it to a young journalist, female journalist, and said, well, what have they done for you? What do you need them for? And she was like, oh, I don't know, really. Some people just don't like the idea of getting rid of it because it sounds like women being picked on, whereas in fact it's just done its bit, I guess. Is that your stance on it?
10: Well, it's because there's far more women in Parliament now than there used to be.
7: Yeah. Yeah.
10: When it was established.
7: Indeed. Oh, all good. Is anything else you want to add quickly?
10: Oh, well...
7: that's all right. You don't have to. I just was checking.
10: I'll just tell you, I'm still going to vote two ticks for National because I want to see those good people on the list that have done such great work for us get back in.
7: Okay.
10: So that's why I'm voting two ticks for National.
7: Yeah. Thanks, Anne. Chuck, who I suspect is not giving two ticks to National. Chuck, hello.
11: Oh, hi. Yes, I totally agree about Jacinda Ardern. I see she's being meddling in Australian politics now. She's there. She went over to Fiji for some climate change nonsense. But
7: keep it busy.
11: Yeah. But I'd be very interested if she wants to help out the left. I wonder if she's going to give enough, and we'll see it. We can see it if it goes over $15,000 to the Labor Party.
7: Is that you that texted saying that she's made so much money out of being Prime Minister of New Zealand, she should make a donation, given that she spent $6.5 million on a house in Sydney?
11: No, it wasn't me, but that's a good point. I think she should, give a decent financial contribution, but a lot, the rich left are different than the rich right.
7: Well, time will tell, I guess. Well, no, you'll go through their declaration with a fine tooth comb, Chuck. Good on you, mate. Thanks for your call. Alison, hello.
12: Just cutting back all these services now, the Inland Revenue and the Superannuation Department. I rang the Superannuation Department on Friday and waited 45 minutes to get through.
7: Oh, no, they're not talking about frontline services. He's talking about with super, he's talking about the inevitable discussion around raising the age.
12: I'm just saying, though, no, but they are cutting back at the Inland Revenue, and to get through and get anything done there is impossible. I'm trying to get one of these combo cars that you have to get now, and they say just go back to the Inland Revenue. They say contact the superannuation. Mm. There should be a link between the two departments there.
7: Yeah. Okay.
12: Shouldn't have to go through this process.
7: Fair enough.
12: Okay.
7: Cheers, Alison. Oh, that was short and sweet. Colin, hello.
13: Yeah, I want to talk about Jacinda Ardern, but first of all, I don't know why ACT doesn't put something into legislation regarding people like James Cameron, although he gives money to a charity, getting the superannuation. I think that a person who over 65 earning, say, $100,000 shouldn't get the super at all.
7: Means testing. I should have asked him about the means testing, actually.
13: Yeah,
7: I tell you what, it's a bit of a dog with most pensioners because you would have heard this. It's like, I've worked all my life for the such and such, you know, just because.
13: Oh, yes. Yeah, that's right.
7: Yeah.
13: Well, I wouldn't mind giving it up.
7: Wouldn't you? Oh, well, no. I'll give you my address. You can flick it to me.
13: Give me your bank account number.
7: Just a couple of small gold bars in the post.
13: Yeah. Okay. And I don't know why people keep trashing Jacinda Ardern. She's internationally recognised. And it was the COVID thing which many people would have died if she hadn't enacted like she did.
7: Well, I mean, we could get into that in a detailed discussion about who recommended what and when. But I guess the question is, regardless of what you think of her, do you think that she is reviewed in a way, that she's viewed in a way in New Zealand politics where her presence in the discussion helps Labour or hurts them?
13: I'm rather neutral on that.
7: Not say. Fair enough, Colin.
13: Yeah.
7: Thanks, mate.
13: Okay, then.
7: Thank you. Bye-bye. I mean, that's the thing. I mean, we don't need to discuss, you know, the benefits and get into that because that's just retro talkback that's sort of like, you know, a bit hard work. But it's interesting, regardless of what your view on her is, if you look at the general climate around the public's attitude to her and her disappearance from New Zealand, I think that, to be honest, I'll put it plainly, I think her presence in the debate is an absolute millstone around the neck of Chris Hipkins, because the last thing he wants to do is have people be reminded of the government that he was once in that got, you know, beaten in the last election, is my take on it. And that's not with me expressing any opinion whatsoever on Jacinda. It's just an observation on how polarising and negatively polarising she is for many voters, I think. Have we got time for more calls? I'll have a look at some of the texts that come in before we wrap it up. It is 4:09.
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4: Yes, don't forget the Health Hub's next with John Cameron and talking about the lifestyle choices you can make to avoid, to reduce your risk of cancer. Now, a few more bits of feedback. We have had a lot of feedback this afternoon. A fun one that I thought enjoyed was get rid of, talking about redundant ministries, it says get rid of the Ministry of Racing. Fat chance as long as Winston's part of the government, because that's the thing he's minister of. But, I mean, what do we have? Do we need a minister for racing when we've got a minister for sport and recreation? There's one that can go. Hi, Tim, listening to Seymour and how our dollar has tanked and how deep we are in the hole now. And how the Greens are ever going to fund this? What a circus. With Chloe in finance, can't even run an ice cream stall, and her plan is just a more expensive benefit system. We are in trouble as a country, and these guys want to finish us off. Regisinda, it doesn't help, says Alan, that we can't comment on the Blimmin' Facebook post. Well, I think there's a reason for that, and I don't like seeing the stuff that's really toxic, you know, regardless of what your view is of a politician. Another one says, Hamish says, I knew the Greens were a bit nutty, but this interview with Marama demonstrates a complete lack of commercial knowledge. Can you ask Seymour if he's planning on reducing politicians instead of the public service as well? Quite a few people wondering if Jacinda's making a donation of her own to Labor, and various sort of ways of phrasing that discussion of the different text. Tim, a wage that doesn't cover living costs is slavery. A wage that needs two people and still doesn't cover living costs is slavery. Now, this person reckons we've been running slaves since the late 60s and 70s. The big issue is that all of these so-called jobs that Marama talked about are not real jobs created by private companies. Infrastructure jobs are needed, yes, but they are regulated or government or council created. Well, that's one of the things. She wants councils to be given money to get a whole lot of these jobs done. You do have to wonder about councils love to save money. They're all under incredible financial pressure, aren't they? Whether it would spell the end of people who have literally legitimate jobs. Anyway, lots more feedback. Ardern's move to support Hipkins is more of a millstone around the neck of any red of the red vote than any help. Kiriyama says it sure as hell can't be called any form of flotation device. Wrong move, says Fiona on Jacinda, and a massive hindrance. Most of the feedback is that people are not sure that Jacinda's helping Labour by contributing. I think the right will be loving it. Anyway, hey, thanks for your feedback. Health Hub, Dr. John Cameron, he's with us next. News Talk ZB.
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14: It's 4 o'clock. I'm Sandy Hodge. Emergency services have attended a house fire at a South Auckland duplex. Fire and Emergency says they were called to Otahuhu's High Street at 11:45 a.m. where one person was removed from the house. Three crews from across Auckland were at the scene. Police say they're not treating the blaze as suspicious. Police are appealing for information after a fatal single vehicle crash on Te Puke Highway yesterday. One person died and another was taken to hospital in a critical condition. Detective Senior Sergeant Natalie Flowerdew Brown says a white 2005 Toyota Caldina crashed after allegedly travelling at high speed along Brown Road. She says they want to hear from anyone who may have seen the crash or the car travelling in the area before 11 a.m. They are also keen to see any dash cam or CCTV footage. Demographic ministries would face the axe under ACT's just released fiscal plan. The blueprints launched today include a promise to bring down debt and progressively lift the super age to 67 by 2035. It would also reduce spending on disability benefits by bringing the number of mental health claimants back to pre-COVID levels and slash foreign aid to 2017 levels. ACT leader David Seymour says he's also campaigning on 19 government ministries total.
15: We shouldn't have ministries for a specific type of person. Every ministry should be focused on delivering for every type of person.
14: The Greens' plan to help young people into work is being welcomed by those on the front line. The party wants to guarantee jobs for 16 to 24-year-olds by partnering with iwi and the public sector to subsidise living wage roles in community initiatives, conservation and infrastructure. Mayor's Task Force for Jobs is a council-led program helping young people into employment, training and education. Its chair, Gore Mayor Ben Bell, says the proposal is ambitious, but it's good to see youth unemployment getting the spotlight.
16: Young people are our most able workforce and they should be able to get job opportunities, which are pretty hard to come by at the moment.
14: New Zealand First campaigning on scrapping the accredited employer work visa and replacing it with a scheme based on skills shortages. Here's senior political reporter Azaria Howell.
17: The party's proposed new scheme would tie entry into New Zealand to a named occupation, region and demonstrated need rather than an employer. Party leader Winston Peters says we need skilled migrants where Kiwis cannot reasonably fill the job, but suggests the work visa system has become a routine recruitment channel with little connection to skills gaps.
14: American President Donald Trump says his government's looking at joining Saudi Arabian strikes on the Houthis. A suspected Houthi attack on Riyadh Airport has killed 12 people and injured more than 300 in what Saudi Arabia labels a fully-fledged war crime. It's the third attack on the airport in the nation's capital in a week. Middle East expert Hussein Ibbitt told the BBC the Houthis are allied with Iran and rely on them for weapons, intelligence and training.
18: So it's a major escalation in the US war with Iran as well.
19: To News Talk ZB Sport, the Final Four has been completed in rugby's NPC.
20: And he puts Waikato out of their misery. Canterbury march on into the semi-final.
19: The top seeds have thumped 8th place qualifiers Waikato 62-26 in the last of the quarterfinals in Christchurch on Sky Sport. The Red and Blacks will host Taranaki in the semi-finals, while Northland will be at home against Otago. NPC coverage with NZ Safety Blackwoods, Power Tools, Welding, Abrasives and more. Meanwhile, the Canterbury women's team's attempt to clinch their first title since 2022 is just about to begin in the Farah Palmer Cup Premiership final against Auckland in Christchurch. The home side are expecting Auckland to play in a direct manner. Canterbury first five. Te Rawe Rewa Gapa says the visitors will look to wear down their red and black wall in the contact areas and strike through gaps created.
21: Not a team that are going to go down lightly. They're really good around the ruck and in the contact area, so we'll be ready for that and stay ready. And they've got some really young talent out wide as well.
19: That match is all set to kick off. And a confidence from Finn Allen, he'll be returning to one-day international cricket a better player than when he last played for the Black Caps in the format. Now primarily a T20 gun for hire around the world, the explosive opening batter has been included for the last two games of New Zealand's five-match home ODI series against India. Along with returning fast bowler Lachie Ferguson, Allen hasn't played a one-dayer for New Zealand since 2023.
22: I'd like to think I've come a long way. Play a lot of high-level cricket around the world. You naturally hope you'd get better, and I suppose the more you get exposed to international cricket too, the more experience you grow as a player, you understand your game a little bit better, and I think that's even more important for one-day cricket.
19: Allen's T20 international opening partner Tim Seifert is also named for Games 4 and 5 after an 18-month ODI hiatus. And Brody Kostecki and Todd Hazelwood lead the Bathurst 1000 after 68 of 161 laps at Mount Panorama. I'm Clay Wilson. That's News Talk ZB News and Sport with Sanders and Vitamins from Woolworths Pharmacies around New Zealand. It's 5 minutes past four. Tim Beveridge is next.
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23: Next service forecast for all of Aotearoa. Northland, Auckland and Coromandel, we've got showers clearing, returning tonight. Waikato to Taranaki, Bay of Plenty, Taupo and Taumarunui, heavy thundery showers clearing, rain returning tonight. And Gisborne to Wairarapa, heavy showers with possible hail. Taihape, Whanganui to Wellington, you've got showers clearing, drizzle tonight. Marlborough, Nelson to Fieldland, showers clearing. And Canterbury, Otago, Southland, fine with isolated showers possible. And to the Chatham Islands, just cloudy with drizzle. And that's all for your weather for all of New Zealand.
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0: right, welcome back. This is the Weekend Collective. I'm Tim Beveridge, and this is the Health Hub, where we love your calls and participation questions, all that sort of stuff. On 0800 80 10 80, text 9292. And what we're going to dig into before I introduce my esteemed guests, or they've been listening, you know who it's going to be, is I've been reading recently quite a few stories. I mean, look, there's always stories about news and health, but there was some article about the eight, you know, everyday things that can contribute to your risk of cancer. I imagine drinking alcohol is probably one of them. But, you know, there's a push for earlier cancer screenings. There's discussions around earlier screening. I think a policy for earlier screening for bowel cancer. How many of you got one of those poo screening kits and you haven't worked out how to use it yet? But anyway, and my wife and family and friends are marching today. Walking, not marching. They're doing a walk to highlight breast cancer and to support it. So that's all going on. So the cancer discussion's never really far away. And while with this earlier screening for various cancers, and there's a constant push for that, there are things, I gather, that you can do. But I sometimes wonder if the things you do to prevent cancer, you do once you've probably left it a bit late. But anyway, what are the things that you can do in your own life that actually will make a difference? And how much of it is just the luck of the genetic lottery? He's going to give us all the answers.
1: it's a maniacal laugh from the other side of the desk.
0: Dr. John Cameron.
1: After that intro, mate, you've given us all the answers anyway.
0: I mean, actually, let's put the number one, alcohol.
1: No, it's not alcohol.
0: What?
1: Cigarettes.
0: Oh, the big one. Yeah,
1: The big one.
0: Don't smoke cigarettes.
1: Be a non-smoker.
0: Don't breathe in smoke.
1: Yeah.
0: Yeah.
1: It's horrible stuff. Yeah. Full of carcinogens.
0: Yeah. Actually, I mean, funny thing is, it's almost like the conversation killer. It's like, what shall I not do? Don't smoke.
1: No. Turn the other way. Let's be positive. Okay. Be a non-smoker.
0: Be a non-smoker.
1: Don't do the negatives. Let's be a non-smoker.
0: Yeah.
1: Let's have a small to minimal intake of alcohol.
0: Yeah.
1: I was once asked in the High Court what I would consider an excess alcohol intake. My response was, anyone who drinks more than me, ma'am. Beautiful that day.
0: Was that well received at the time?
1: It was good.
0: The other one would have been like, just before I answer that, can I just check with her honour? How much do you drink?
1: Good idea. Choosing your parents. Absolutely. Yeah. Number one,
0: genetics.
1: Choosing your parents. Avoiding UV radiation as best you can, whether that be by the sun or by having screening tests of CT scans and all those things, which we know cause cancer as well.
0: Early detection.
1: Oh, come on now. Okay. Here we go. Let's open the thing.
0: I'm getting in trouble.
1: What we're
0: now
1: talking about is screening.
0: Screening.
1: Okay. Screening for health. And for some of the cancers, yes, there are screening processes that we should be doing. The trouble with screening, and recently there's been some info about cervical screening in females, and that the new test that we're using now, which is a test for HPV virus, which is so much better than what we have subjected the females in this country to for the last 50, 60 years. Which is a pap smear, which is an invasive process which takes a sample of the cell.
0: It sounds bloody horrible,
1: even
0: just the word.
1: You haven't had one, so you don't know.
0: No, but it just sounds awful. Yeah,
1: it is. It is totally invasive. We don't need to do those anymore for the vast majority of the population, who are female, obviously. It's a self-test that you can do in the quiet and comfort of your own home. You don't need to find where your cervix is. It's a simple swab you put into the vagina, whip it around two times, put it in a test tube holder and send it to the lab. Right, so
0: whip it around two times.
1: It is. No, that's what you don't have to do anything more than that.
0: So who does that?
1: Is the female themselves.
0: Oh, you do it yourself.
1: It's a home test. Oh. You can do it at the doctor's surgery. You can do it with the nurse. Can't do it at the pharmacy so far because that's a bit, not quite right. But in your own home, absolutely. Once you've taken the sample, you've got 6 weeks to get it to the lab. You know, if it comes back
0: negative. Let's be honest. Let's just go on. Don't wait 6 weeks.
1: Don't have to.
0: Because it'll sit in your bottom drawer.
1: But it's not something that you have to rush to the lab to deposit.
0: Yeah, yeah.
1: And it comes back, if it is negative, we will not screen you again for another 5 years, depending on your past history. But generally it's a 5-year recall, rather than at the moment it's a 3-year recall.
0: What do you do for people who when people who don't know their past history, if their parents are deceased or,
1: tough.
0: And
1: You can't do anything about that.
0: Is there any way for testing genetically for predisposition for things?
1: There are.
0: But I know that's not getting a bit specialist. Yeah,
1: They're not robust enough for us to pull that out just yet.
0: Oh, okay.
1: So cervical screening, all we need to do is immunise everyone with HPV vaccine or everyone who's owned it. We can eradicate cervical cancer. Now, that is monumental. I think the last count I saw was 55 females a year die of cervical cancer in this country. If we do this test, none will.
0: You know, one of the frustrating things I think about self-care, and it ties into the suspicions that people have been fed about vaccines and things, is that so much, because people will, you can almost imagine a conversation around drinks, oh, wouldn't it be great if we could just eradicate these disease X, Y, and Z? And you might be sitting there going, well, we can if we it's all there. It's not like we're waiting for the technology. It's just... leading the horse has been led to the water, you know, and
1: we
0: it's just
1: make
0: you just drink it.
1: No, can't make them.
0: The Kool-Aid.
1: Okay, so when we're talking about screening, the most important thing about screening is we're starting out with someone who is well. They have no symptoms. They have nothing to suggest they have a disease. So the last thing you want to do to that individual is make them more unwell.
0: Yeah.
1: Okay? So the sort of rules of a good screening test is you must be testing for a disease which is common. Yeah. Testing for something which occurs in 1 in 5 million people, bad luck. Yeah, okay. You've got to have a test with low false positivity and low false negativity. Mm. So it gives you a real answer. Now, most of the screening tests we have are built in with a false positivity to make sure we don't miss anything.
0: So they err on the side of
1: safety.
0: We've got a problem.
1: You've got to have an intervention that works. So just telling you, oh gosh, guess what you've got? Bad luck. You know, and that when we first whack in the dark age, when I started practicing, you measure someone's cholesterol and you say, oh gosh, that's high. Bad luck. We didn't have anything to do about it. So you need to have an intervention that works. It's got to be cost effective and it's got to be socially acceptable to do the response.
0: Yeah.
1: If you're doing all of those, what we're aiming for is not to discover disease. That's not what we do screening for. What we want to do is to do screening, to find things that might be there, do an intervention, which means that more people in that cohort are alive and well in any given time frame.
0: Mm.
1: So just doing a screening test to find disease doesn't do it. We've got to be able to change the natural history of the death rates. So that you need what we call a hard outcome. Finding disease is a soft outcome. Mm. It doesn't necessarily mean that individual is going to get into trouble from it.
0: Yeah, yeah.
1: So some breast cancers are indolent. Some prostate cancers are very indolent. But just by finding it doesn't mean we're going to change it. Even if you look at the big outcome, so looking at mammographic screening, we can reduce the death rate by around 20-25%. That's great if you're in that 25%. But it still means that there will be people dying from breast cancer, unfortunately, because we can't find it. It's an interval thing. It's an aggressive disease. These things here gazump us. Bowel screening, it's 17-18% reduction in death rate. Now, that's really great, again, if you're in that 17 to 18%. But the testing that we do is most of these are not going to totally eradicate death from these diseases.
0: Mm.
1: They're going to significantly, potentially, reduce the death rate. And that's what we're aiming for.
0: One of the stories that triggered me asking this question was that there is, in the UK, in England, that there are 7 types of cancers that have risen sharply among younger people.
1: Yep.
0: And it's prompted warnings that lifestyle choices are costing thousands of lives each year.
1: That's a jump.
0: That is
1: the jump.
0: Prompting warnings,
1: no,
0: I guess.
1: No.
0: Yeah,
1: no,
0: yeah.
1: That's an assumption.
0: Good. I, that's why I threw it at you.
1: Exactly. What they've done is we're seeing this and we're trying to work out what is the causative agent. Remembering things that occur at the same time coincidentally may not be causative. So it needs a hell of a lot more work. When we see this, especially young people who are getting bowel cancer, we're seeing a dramatic rise in young people with bowel cancer.
0: Why is that? Is that diet?
1: That's the question.
0: Okay.
1: But people are putting in answers because it sounds logical. It may be because of the number of cell phones in people's houses. Ah, it matches up really nicely, but it's not very likely to be a causative.
0: You've got to be careful saying that because now I'll hear people
1: It's not. Yeah, you can put that in, but it's not a causative process.
0: Yeah.
1: It's related in time. And trying to work out that causation is where the big trouble occurs. It's most difficult.
0: So, ultraviolet light. Let's talk about.
1: Yep.
0: So, ultraviolet light. In other words, and we have very high rates of high levels of UV. What does that mean? Is it simply just in terms of the risk of skin cancer, or is there something else?
1: Especially melanoma, ionizing radiation, basically.
0: Yeah.
1: It destroys DNA or it alters DNA.
0: Hmm.
1: Which within the cells, especially on our skin. Oh, heck. It is such a huge part of general practice is skin cancer work. It's amazing. You know, we would have, in the practice where I was, we would have maybe one or two breast cancers a year. We would have maybe one bowel cancer. And I'd personally remove 60 to 80 squamous cell skin cancers, a minimum of 5 melanomas, Jesus. And hundreds of basal cells. This is from sun exposure. Right, it's all it is. It's nothing else. It's
0: How? If, I mean, this is. I don't want to
1: go on.
0: Just sunscreen.
1: Yep.
0: The advice from the Cancer Society or on skin cancer is, you know, avoid going out in the hottest part of the day. Yep. Of course,
1: 2 to 4. 10 to 4.
0: I mean, if you are 10 to 4, you see, that's, you know, that's a lot of time. If you are simply somebody who wears good sunblock,
1: how often do you put it on?
0: Apply it well. Actually, to be honest, if I'm going out for a bike ride, I'll stick it on 20 minutes before I go out, and I'm not out for long enough to worry about it. So I'd be, if I ever went for a big ride, I'd be two or three hours.
1: Yep.
0: That'd be it. Whereas the golfers, I mean, you could be out for a bit longer than that. I mean, here's the thing. Just let's call it. I wonder how many people really do reapply.
1: They don't.
0: Yeah, they don't.
1: That's the thing. So you've got to apply it half an hour before you get the exposure, and you've got to keep applying it every 2+ hours.
0: Mm.
1: And that's what it is. And also, wear a hat.
0: Yeah.
1: You know, we don't have to be frightened of the sun. The sun's gorgeous, gives us vitamin D, it makes us feel good.
0: Yeah.
1: But you just have to be sensible about how much skin you expose for how long. You know, going pinky red is no longer a good thing. And Coco Chanel, we should take her out, dig her up and do something else to her now, because she was the one who purported that being tanned looked good.
0: Yeah.
1: Right? And a tan looks good.
0: It's trendy to be tanned any longer, is it?
1: No, hopefully not.
0: Yeah.
1: It's not a good thing. So these are the simple things that everyone can do.
0: So, for instance, I go cycling, as everyone knows, and you're bored sense of me talking about it, so I won't too much.
1: But don't look at my daughter in Lycra. In Lycra, he's not good.
0: My
1: to
0: daughter
1: look at.
0: Is amused that I've got a tan line where my bike shorts end.
1: Yep.
0: But I do wear sunscreen. That's just a gradual tan from day after day after day after day after day after day. Is that technically skin damaging?
1: Yes.
0: Oh, bloody hell.
1: Sorry.
0: Yeah. Well, you're looking tan. You speak.
1: You don't know my ancestry.
0: Yeah. Oh, okay.
1: Yes. I've got some good safe genes there from Reunion, off the coast of Africa.
0: So sunscreen's another one. Look, carry on.
1: God, no. So it's fine. So being sensible from skin, most important thing is to be watching what's happening with your skin. If you see a new or changing lesion on your skin or your dearly beloved, our dearly beloveds are on our back about something most of the time. So while they're around there, have a look at our skin and tell us what the hell's going on.
0: What is it? Can you tell me what a lesion is? Because a lesion sounds like a sort of graze or a scratch to me. What's a lesion?
1: It's something which is different. It's not the normal skin, especially something that is changing.
0: Yeah.
1: So any new pigmented lesion, you need to show that to your doc.
0: Yeah.
1: And not rush away now, but within a week, 10 days, 2 weeks. So melanomas are actually generally slow growing.
0: Mm.
1: They're not something that will go rapid on you in the 24 hours, but they don't change and they keep growing and they keep getting bigger and keep getting blacker and change. So any new skin lesion, especially if it's pigmented or you've got a lesion, skin spot, that is changing, show it to somebody.
0: Mm.
1: It's really important. You can look at it and say, that's safe, that's not safe, I don't know, I'll snip a bit out and find out what it is.
0: I don't want to, I sometimes one of the words is dangerous territory, but does AI have a role to play in the future in terms of if you take a photo of it and say, how dodgy does this look?
1: Yeah, absolutely.
0: Yeah.
1: Absolutely.
0: Okay.
1: Yeah.
0: Better than doing nothing, isn't it?
1: So there are programs that will look and analyze your skin spots. Whether they're doing it through whole body cameras or someone else, or
0: you wonder about technology and the tools of it. Whether one day, you know, this Cancer Society might say, download our app, which is loaded with all the algorithms and everything that can detect cancers.
1: Yep.
0: It's funny, we've got this healthy distrust of AI, I think, but
1: some of it's a good.
0: Yeah,
1: they're using it for breast diagnosis, reading mammograms, and their hit rate for abnormal mammograms is higher than the normal natural eye.
0: Well, the other thing just on AI, but we'll get back to cancer because we're going to take a break anyway, was I went to get my knee checked out by a specialist, and but the thing they ask is, look, I'm using a special program to take notes.
1: Yeah.
0: But I think it's become very popular. But it does, you know, I don't know. Obviously, he likes it. So.
1: Okay, so that is not analysing what has been said in an
0: AI. It's just recording the.
1: It's just a recording. Yeah. To save him typing or save him having to dictaphone out a letter at the end.
0: And does it give it an encapsulation or something like
1: that? Not really. No, they ramble on.
0: X, Y, and Z.
1: They can actually hallucinate, which is a little bit of a problem.
0: Yeah.
1: They invent things. So when I'm consulting, I'm contemporaneously writing my notes at the same time.
0: Yeah.
1: So for people who don't do that and have to go back and write their notes after the consult, these scribes, as they're called, are brilliant. Mm. Because it saves them a hell of a lot of time. For me, it won't save me a jot of time.
0: By the way, mole checking.
1: Yep.
0: We have these arguments about whether Māori need earliest pre-screening and all that sort of stuff, but somebody's actually asked on the other side why someone who's maybe a pale redhead or something, why Europeans should be more likely to get. But should there be, let's not get into the politics of it.
1: No. But they should be more careful with their skin more.
0: Is there free screening available or it's a visit to your GP?
1: Yeah. Interesting, Māori and Polynesians have a much higher death rate from melanoma.
0: Because they don't take sun protection as seriously if they've got browner skin. Because the melanin's protecting me.
1: You don't see the lesion until it's late and they tend to present late because they don't see the changes in it.
0: What are the instant... Okay, if there was no such thing as sunscreen...
1: Yep.
0: Are people, you know, who've got very dark skin, are they less susceptible to cancers?
1: Skin cancers.
0: Skin cancer, sorry. Yep. And is that because of the protective...
1: Yes.
0: Oh, it is, okay.
1: Yeah, it is.
0: But these days,
1: incidence is low, but the death rate is higher.
0: Okay, right. By the way, we're talking cancer. I don't mean to sound so cheerful about it because it's a serious business, but if you've got any questions for Dr. John Cameron, then give us a call on 0800 80 1080, text 9292, and we'll take your calls in just a moment. 24 past 4.
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13: 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Random tests, tougher penalties. Louise Upston, National Party spokesperson for social development and employment, is with us. 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
0: Yes, News Talk ZB with Dr. John Cameron. Let's look at a few of the texts. John, question for the doctor, please. Have had a symptomatic pathway FIT test, FIT test. It came back as high positive and being told that given the result and given New Zealand studies that there is 1 in 3 chance of bowel cancer. Is this correct? Are there other options to the colonoscopy? Fearing it due to previously related traumas and the bowel prep process.
1: Okay.
0: Thank you.
1: So all of the examinations on your bowel will encroach some form of preparation. Unfortunately, it is unpleasant. We need to, in inverted commas, make you shitless. So we've got to remove all of the feces from your colon. And we do that by giving you some laxatives that you wouldn't take.
0: I can help with this. I had a colonoscopy a year or two ago. You know what? It's not diarrhea in the sense that, you know, when you have that upset tummy, you simply just go, oh, well, I think I need to go to the toilet. And in the end, it's like urinating almost.
1: Exactly.
0: I didn't find it unpleasant.
1: Some people do.
0: Okay.
1: Right. There are, if you're really unpleasant, there are a couple of microdosing ones. There's a thing called PicoPrep, which is pretty rugged, but it's only a small volume that you have to drink.
0: I think that's what I have.
1: Yeah, the other ones are where you have to drink 2 to 3 litres of liquid. So, yes, you have to do that. Yes, you have to sip it over time. Keep it in the fridge, keep it cold, and do lots of little sips. Yeah. That's the way around that. The actual procedure itself, the colonoscopy is fine. We give you lots of nice drugs which take you to la-la land.
0: Blissfully unaware.
1: Yeah, blissfully unaware. There is a thing called a CT colonography, which is where we don't stick a tube.
0: Colonography.
1: Colonography, not colonoscopy.
0: What's the difference between scopy and graphy?
1: Yeah, one's sticking a tube, one's putting you through the donut. So it's a CT scan.
0: Oh, the MRI.
1: No, CT scan.
0: What's the difference between a CT scan and MRI? Oh,
1: totally different mode of imaging.
0: But CT's the machine look radiation. The same?
1: Yeah, it looks like a big donut that you go through the middle. But MRs are fascinating. If you want to do some physics, read up about how an MR machine works. It is amazing. It turns a spin on your protons.
0: It's amazing.
1: Oh, yeah.
0: And then there's the one where they do the dye for a higher contrast or something.
1: Most of these, with or without contrast, it depends what you're doing. So a CT colonography, the preparation for your bowel is exactly the same, but it doesn't require sticking a tube and you don't have sedation.
0: Okay.
1: So that's fine. But unfortunately, if you're screening, so this is the other thing. The vast majority of people who turn a positive fecal occult blood, which is the screening test we do, they won't have bowel cancer.
0: Okay.
1: Right?
0: I'm a male, just before we go to the calls, I'm a male in my 40s and I have HPV.
1: Yep.
0: Only 2 strains are cancerous, but we don't test for that in New Zealand.
1: Yes, we do on the female. Not in the males, it's a bit hard to do.
0: What does HPV stand for?
1: Human papillomavirus. It's a virus that causes cervical cancer. And not only does it cause cervical cancer, it also causes oral cancers in people later on in life. We are offering a vaccine to every pre-pubertal person in this country.
0: Mm.
1: And it's free up until, I think, 18 years of age. Don't quote me on that because I think it's a bit longer than 18. Sorry, I don't have it in front of me. We're aiming for 1 vaccine now to do it. We used to use 2. And if we do this plus screening, that's what I'm saying, we can eradicate cervical deaths.
0: Right,
1: cervical
0: let's take deaths. Some calls. Mary, hello.
16: Well, hi. I wanted to ask about skin cancer.
1: Yep.
16: I was diagnosed with an aggressive, invasive, malignant melanoma.
1: Right.
16: Which they quickly removed within 3 weeks.
1: Good.
16: The worrying thing for me was that the area that was biopsied didn't look like anything that it should have.
1: Right.
16: It was potluck. It was just a slightly wrinkled area, nothing to show, and I asked my GP if he'd do a biopsy, and he was quite very surprised when the results came back, and the same with the skin cancer team in the hospital. Plastics.
1: You're absolutely right. It scares
16: Is
1: the
16: it common?
1: Yes. Well, it's not common, but it scares the life out of me. And that quite often melanoma will not be pigmented. They will be just these pale little lumps on you. And
16: there wasn't any lump or anything. It was just skin.
1: Skin, yeah.
16: Well, just a little area I thought was worth doing a biopsy on.
1: Yep. Look, I'm a great fan. If it's pigmented, I'm not a fan of biopsying. I'm much more a fan of excision. In other words, taking the whole thing out. But you're right. Melanoma doesn't play by the rules, but you did the right thing. You saw something. You were worried. You got it dealt with. The cure rate for superficial spreading malignant melanoma is a 98% five-year survival. Bang.
16: Yeah. I also wanted to ask, if I could.
1: Yep.
16: There's no post-surgery screening or any screening that you don't have to fund yourself.
1: What, post-melanoma? Post-melanoma?
16: I pay $350 a year to have regular screenings and my GP charges only $50 a time if I've got any queries throughout the year.
1: So there's no funded, but most important thing is watching your skin and getting someone. It could even be your GP. Most GPs are pretty damn good at skin now. So whatever you do, just get your skin checked yourself regularly and your GP at least every 12 months.
17: Okay, thanks for your call, Mary. And thanks for the – Robin says, look, I recently had a colonoscopy and the preparation was the most unpleasant experience I've ever been through. So, yeah, I was – look, everyone has to do poos, I guess, but, yeah.
1: Not like this, mate.
17: Yeah. Oh, no, obviously, why did it not bother me? I mean, I guess I was just made sure I got to the loo in time.
1: There's a marvellous Billy Connolly YouTube clip, if you want to go and have a look at that, where he talks about when him having his colonoscopy. It is quite humorous.
17: Okay, I'll check it out.
1: There's a marvellous Billy Connolly YouTube clip, if you want to go and have a look at that, where he talks about when him having his colonoscopy. It is quite humorous.
17: Okay, I'll check it out. It's

0: out.
1: That's sad. It's a sad indictment that you had to go through that, and we shouldn't have that in our public hospital system. So, did you raise a complaint and talk about it with the hospital team?
0: No, it's a waste of time.
1: No, it's not a waste of time. If they're not being told that they're not meeting the demands of their population, they will never know. So if that's happening to you, raise it.
0: If they don't know, they should know.
2: Yep, well, but that's they don't know unless someone tells them.
1: Yep.
2: No, so you can help with that.
0: Well, I'm sure other people are going having the same experience.
1: Okay.
2: If they don't talk about it either, Noel, then no one will ever know.
1: Have you had the problem sorted, Noel?
0: Yeah, no.
1: Okay. Are you seeing?
0: I'm in pain all the time.
1: So have you been back to your doctor and advised them about this?
0: I can't go to the doctors.
1: Okay.
0: Because I'm in pain. I go to the doctors. I sit there on a hard wooden chair for 15 minutes and end up with a sore back.
2: Okay.
1: Okay. Look, my advice is if you've got something like that, ask for a nice chair, but go and talk to your doctor about what's going on with you so that we can do it. If we don't hear about it, we're hamstrung, mate.
2: You've got to get it seen to, Noel.
1: Yeah,
2: an uncomfortable chair or some other larger problem, I mean, take the chair.
1: Yep.
2: And not for me to give advice on these things, but that's just pragmatic advice, isn't it?
1: Yeah. About so make sure you get it seen.
2: Yep. Thanks for your call. Hang on, where are we up to? This is an interesting one. If skin cancers are so bad in New Zealand, why isn't the government issuing health warnings about people sunbathing? I guess what they mean is more publicly. It's supposed to be the elephant in the room no one wants to talk about.
1: We are, all the time.
2: Yeah, we do. Yeah, there's campaigns all the time.
1: There's good campaigns all the time.
2: Slip, slop, slap. Yeah, that is an ad.
1: Yep.
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14: The Greens are not happy with National's benefit policy and the plan is to randomly drug test those on the dole. Ricardo Menendez March is the social development spokesperson for the Greens. So what's so wrong about this?
15: Drug testing beneficiaries does not create jobs. The reason why unemployment is high is not because beneficiaries...

0: may or may not be using substances. The only thing that this will create is jobs in the drug testing industry.
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2: News Talk ZB with Dr. John Cameron. We're talking about cancer and preventing it and what things we can do, simple checks and things we can do to improve our health outcomes, I guess would be the best way of putting it. Peter, hello.
3: Yeah, hi, Doctor. I went to the doctor the other day there, and other such things as age spots. I've got one that's developed near the eye, and I've had it for a couple of years. I'm 79-year-old, and the doctor said, "Oh, it's an age spot, and it's nothing to do with cancer, but it's actually got bigger." So I just sort of left it at that he's the right man, knows everything. So is that right that older people get age spots that are black that look like cancer and there's nothing wrong with them at all?
4: They've got a horrible name. They're called a senile lentine.
2: Ooh.
4: Yeah, I know. That's horrible.
2: So what are they?
4: Yeah, I'm just showing you.
2: Got on the back of your hand?
4: Yeah, it's a senile lentine. Look, if it's been there for a couple of years and hasn't changed much, reasonably safe, okay? Reasonably safe. If it's changing, getting darker or changing anywhere, unsafe and needs to be addressed.
3: Yeah.
2: Where, did yours get bigger, John, then? So
4: no,
2: was it?
4: No,
2: okay, so it just appeared.
4: Yeah, it's slow and it's got no nasty. So if it's changing at all, it needs probably an excision. And if you say you're unhappy with what the doc says and can you be referred through to a hospital-based skin cancer clinic to have it checked, or even if you get your doctor to take a photograph of it and send it through to the hospital so they can have a look at it, that's some way out so you can get this thing sorted for you. Mm. But I would feel uncomfortable if it's changing.
2: Okay. Thanks for your best of luck, Peter. Jonathan, hello.
5: Oh, good afternoon to you both. I've got a moderate number of moles on my back and a few around my upper torso. I did go to my doctor about them, and he didn't have any concerns, but he did remove one.
4: And what was it?
5: It was thankfully benign.
4: Okay, cool.
5: So, yeah, it was sent off to a lab, and if it had been malignant, I would have needed a bigger margin.
4: Yep.
5: But is it good enough to just keep going to my doctor, would it be a good idea to go to a skin clinic as well?
4: It depends on the ability of your doc. Some docs are really, really good. Some docs don't feel comfortable about diagnosing skin.
5: Okay.
4: And I can't really make a call on how good your doc is.
5: Well, on that, I was quite surprised and pleased with how good he was with it. Because I thought, oh, wow. So I wasn't... Sorry about the traffic.
4: It's right.
5: I wasn't expecting him to actually be that onto it kind of thing. This one thinking, oh, should I just stay with the doctor or should I go to MoleMap or I've found a new skin clinic not far from where I am.
4: Yep.
5: So, which is obviously there's a capital outlay on that, but that's definitely worth it.
4: Personally, this is one of my hates, is that I am absolutely convinced of the quality of the generalised nature of general practice, and skin checking is part of being a good general practitioner. And we're seeing a lot of fragmentation of care, and some of the skin cancer checking places I've seen, you quite often find that they are much more likely to remove things just to make sure that they're safe.
5: Oh, yeah.
4: That involves cost. So it depends on the quality of the doc, how comfortable your doc is with giving you that diagnosis and dealing with the result. Yeah.
2: Okay.
5: I'm definitely comfortable with staying with him.
4: Excellent. Okay. And it was a negative biopsy. Oh, brilliant.
2: Good luck. Thanks,
5: thank you,
2: Jonathan.
5: So okay.
4: Cheers, mate.
5: Yep,
2: good
5: you.
2: On you. A lot of people sharing their stories about Pico Prep and all that. Getting a lot of texts about that. Jenny says, I found having a barley sugar after each drink helped.
4: Yep.
2: And so she didn't chill the liquid. She drank it as quickly as I could. No issues.
4: Excellent.
2: So, I mean, luck of the draw.
4: We're trying to find ways of making it as least nasty as we possibly can.
2: Right. Let's take... Oh, I think I'm going to need to read this one for you. I mean, it's just before you go to the next call. Sorry, let me find that one. I'm an 83-year-old male, had a burst polyps and a massive bleed about 30 years ago with subsequent operation to remove a section of bowel. I had regular colonoscopies up to the age of 75. Polyps removed each time. Up to the age of 75, he's 83 now. Should I continue to have the procedure and fund them myself? Thanks, Tony.
4: Some between $3,500 to $5,000 to self-fund.
2: Yeah.
4: The colonoscopy. What we generally know is a rule of thumb, it takes about 10 years for a polyp to turn into a cancer. Right?
2: Okay, so he was clearance at 75, he's 83.
4: 83. His core, and it depends how much he's worried about it. If he had a lot of polyps, you know, the familial polyposis syndrome or serrated polyposis syndrome, you could make a case for that still to be done through the public system. I'm not sure how. It depends on how busy they are to fit that process in. The older you get, in some ways the safer it gets.
2: So
4: but 10 years is normally...
2: So when he was 53, he had the section of bowel removed.
4: Yeah,
2: that, colonoscopy is to 75, now 83. So
4: it'd be unusual to remove bowel for polyps. Normally you do that for diverticulosis.
2: A massive bleed, a polyp burst.
4: Yeah, unusual. It's okay. Unusual. But yeah, talk it over with your doc about what you feel comfortable with. If you're not going to be able to be accessed that through the hospital system, then yeah, you are up for getting it self-funded, unfortunately.
2: Okay. Why wouldn't they fund it through the health? Okay. Move to Sweden.
4: Priorities.
2: Okay. Alice, hello.
6: Oh, hi. I'm sorry to bother you. I'm very grateful for the bowel screening. I had a malignant polyp removed about 4 years ago.
4: Brilliant.
6: But since then, I have had a fistula between my colon and my vagina.
4: Oh, no. Oh,
6: I had an
4: thing.
6: Episode where I took myself to hospital and they treated me for a UTI.
4: Yeah.
6: So I've since had a hysteroscopy, which was all clear, mm-hmm. and I was told on the 12th of last month that it would be 4 weeks before I had a laparoscopic anterior resection.
4: Mm-hmm.
6: But now it's 9 weeks, and I rang the booking office at Wellington Public, and they said, oh, no, it's 9 months.
4: Oh, God, okay.
6: So I don't know what to do.
4: Right. I apologise. Sometimes what is said from the consulting hospital team has got marginal veracity with the truth, unfortunately. And the most important thing is to be honest and open about what we can expect. If, and again, it becomes what is the capabilities and the priorities within the surgical team. If, unpleasant as it might be, if it is safe for you to have that weight, then that's what we are, or you unfortunately are living with. And it's not the perfect answer. I would go back to my GP and I would start complaining about this. Chase. Something about squeaky wheels quite often get oiled.
2: Mm.
4: I hate to say it.
6: I love you.
4: Yeah.
6: That is the best answer. That you have given me the best answer ever. Thank you.
4: Yeah.
6: Thank you so much.
4: We spend a lot of our time sending letters back and back and back and back to the public service to say, what are we doing? What are we doing? Yeah. What are we doing? It's horrible for us to do because we don't do it, but we are your advocate in your healthcare.
2: Good stuff,
6: and
2: Alice.
6: I have got a fabulous GP practice that I have been with for 40 years.
4: Brilliant.
6: And I'm very, very grateful. So thank you.
2: Lucky you too as well, Alice. It's becoming less common, isn't it, for people to actually have a relationship with a GP
4: Watch this space.
2: Why? What's happening? Something
4: We're
2: I don't know
4: We're going to get
2: about?
4: A whole lot of new, young, bright GPs coming in because they see it as the best job in the world where they can actually change health at the return, the dollar return on good quality primary care. You know, your general practitioner is probably the most experienced health person you can possibly get. Beats Google, beats anything else, beats ChatGPT, for God's sake. If we put the best people at the front office of healthcare, the second office doesn't have a lot of work to do.
2: Right, we'll be back in a minute. 11 minutes, 11 and a half minutes to 5 News Talk ZB.
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2: Quick question before we go to Tony. I've had people asking about the safety of sunscreens, John.
4: Yep.
2: Any dangers?
4: No, pretty good. If they're on the market in New Zealand, you can be reasonably reassured that sometimes the consumer's done some things which show some of them aren't so good. So talk to your local pharmacist about what's the best for you.
2: Yep, good stuff. Okay, look, we're just if we don't get to you, we're going to try and go as quickly as possible. We've got about 4 minutes left. So, Tony.
21: Oh, hey, guys. I've got two quick questions. You're talking about polyps.
4: Yep.
21: They sound like they're very common in most people. And did you say that it takes 10 years for them to turn cancerous?
4: Yes. Don't quote me on it, but it's around about 10 years. It's not a rapid thing.
21: Okay, no, it's just because somebody I know had a test yesterday or 2 days ago and it was worried about them because, you know. But and the other thing is the slip, slop, slap thing. If you're doing all that, does that stop you from getting vitamin D from the sun?
4: No, it doesn't.
2: Oh, good question.
4: No, it doesn't.
2: Great question.
4: They did this trial in using surf lifesavers in Australia. Who get a lot of exposure, and they use a lot of sunscreen, and they watch their vitamin D levels, and they got enough vitamin D to be bang in the place you'd want them.
2: Mind
4: to
2: you,
4: be.
2: They're out for a long time,
4: but they're slopping
2: course,
4: up everywhere. So that's
2: how do you absorb vitamin D? How does it work? Is it through the skin? Is it through the
4: skin.
2: Eyes as well?
4: Through skin.
2: Okay, through skin. Good question, Tony.
4: No, it's photosensitivity, photo reaction. The sunlight, the radiation changes the substance in the chemical in your skin, and that gives you the vitamin D.
2: Okay, and that can still happen with sunscreen. That's amazing. Hey,
4: there you go, bud.
2: That is a very, very good question, Tony, and it's one I wish I'd asked myself, actually, but there we go. Andrea, hello.
22: Oh, hello. Look, I've had two Mohs surgeries on my nose.
2: Ooh.
22: One was three layers, and the second one was one layer, and the doctor said there were two different types of cancer, and I know the tiny little pinhead on your face. I've got three or four of them on my face now,
0: yep,
22: and another one on my nose.
0: Right.
22: So can it keep recurring?
4: The whole idea of Mohs surgery is that it doesn't recur. Mohs is a way of doing surgery where on the excision, while you are still having the surgery done, they look at the sample and make sure they've got it all. So the whole idea of Mohs surgery is to stop recurrences. If you've got more spots coming up, we need to know what they are. So they may need to be biopsied. Just a little punch biopsy.
22: That's what I was thinking. But yeah, but the one on my nose, he said there were two different types of cancer.
4: Yep.
22: There were two different, I can't remember what they were called now, but there were two different types. But I've got another one on my nose and about three more on my face. I don't know if it's the same thing. I am booked in to see the specialist when I can get in.
0: Right.
22: But it's the most ghastly procedure.
4: It is.
22: It's absolutely ghastly. And you can't, people say burn it off. You can't burn them off. I know all about Mohs now, but it's the most ghastly procedure.
0: Okay.
4: And sometimes to get rid of, especially basal cell skin cancers on the face, they can be notorious for leaving little bits behind.
0: Thanks, Andrea. Sorry, we're running a bit short of time. I did want to quickly get this one. Tim and John, my last blood test detected MGUS or monoclonal gammopathy of undetermined significance. I'm a bit worried. Should I be, says Alex.
4: Don't worry. We'll just keep looking at it, and it'll keep coming back MUGS for the next 25 years.
0: Yeah, and I think the other thing is, I mean, Googling symptoms of whatever you're worried about is never something that's going to be good for you either.
4: It's not good.
0: Look, we've got about a minute. Look, we've got lots of texts. I'm sorry we haven't got to you all, but John will be back.
4: Unless
0: we've got about a minute
4: off.
0: And a bit. What's that?
4: Unless I get struck off. I paid my yearly subscription to the medical council the other day. God almighty.
0: Is it quite expensive?
4: Yeah,
0: you'll have to do an extra
4: You'll need to upgrade how much you pay me to do the show.
0: I'm not. The wonderful thing is zero times and whatever it is.
4: Still zero. Yeah, thanks, Bob.
0: That's about it. Look, let's just have a. Can we recap about just a few simple things you can do to?
4: Yep.
0: I guess the first thing is screening.
4: No. First thing is being aware of your body.
0: Yep.
4: If you're noticing something, there's blood in my poos. I'm coughing up blood. I'm losing weight. I have got pain somewhere where I don't normally have pain. I've got a spot on my skin which has changed the shape or darkness or colour. I'm more short of breath than normal. I've got a lump anywhere. Anything which takes it, show us. So the thing that beats screening is early presentation. So if you're noticing changes in your body, get it seen.
0: John, as always, fantastic to see you.
4: Good fun.
0: We'll look forward to next time, eh?
4: Why not?
0: Okay, thank you so much, and we'll be back with Smart Money is next. This is News Talk ZB, and Nathan Stanners from KiwiSaver, he's a KiwiSaver advisor at Generate, we're with us.
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7: It's 5 o'clock. Good afternoon. I'm Joe Gilfillan. A person has died in a house fire at a South Auckland duplex today. Fire and emergency were called to Otahuhu's High Street at quarter to midday, where one person was removed from the house. They say despite medical attention, the person died at the scene. Police say there's nothing to indicate the blaze is suspicious. A body has been found in the water near Lower Hutt. Emergency services were called to Eastbourne Wharf about 20 past two this afternoon, where they found the deceased man. Work is ongoing to identify him, and police are appealing for any information about any potential missing people. They say it does not appear the man had been in the water particularly long. Winston Peters says immigration must serve New Zealand's interests as he campaigns on doing away with the accredited employer work visa. New Zealand First would replace the scheme with a greater focus on skills shortages. It would tie entry to a named occupation and region with demonstrated need. Mr. Peters told the Dunedin public meeting, "We need skilled migrants where New Zealanders cannot fill the job."
8: In short, if you're coming to New Zealand, we want to know where you're going to work. And in fact, if you're going to go some parts of the country, we're going to give you a better chance, because we need that specialist down there, not all heading to Auckland.
7: The ACT Party says it's not able to campaign on income tax relief right now. ACT's fiscal plan, released today, comes with a proposal to gradually lift the superannuation age to 67 by 2035. The party wants to bring foreign aid spending down to 2017 levels and bring down public spending outside of frontline services. That saves $9.9 billion over 4 years. Leader David Seymour says now is the time for a pathway to surplus.
9: It is irresponsible to cut taxes when you're borrowing money against your children's taxes. People that are too young to vote in this election shouldn't be getting more debt put on them because we cut income taxes now.
7: A Māori housing body wants the government to halt its social housing changes and properly assess the implications. The multi-year plan outlined in May includes increasing the income-related rent contribution and prioritising housing for those most in need. Te Matapihi commissioned a review which shows these changes could worsen costs disproportionately for Māori. CEO Ali Hamlin-Paienga says they want the changes paused and Māori-specific pressures considered.
10: We're not against stopping reform. We just need this reform to be driven by evidence about a total impact, not just the fiscal impact.
7: Infrastructure is a key priority for business leaders this election cycle. A Baker Tilly Staples Rodway pre-election survey of 350 business leaders found 34% of respondents rated as their top spending priority, up from 25% last election. Many also supported health care and medicine spending. Baker Tilly Staples Rodway Chair David Searle says business owners have a key request for parties.
11: Don't want to see that stalling of projects and the reconsideration of where money should be spent, which really just stalls the economy and stalls infrastructure spend.
7: University students are raising funds for a charity hospital in Fiji. Auckland not-for-profit One World One Family says heart disease and stroke cause 3 out of 10 deaths in Fiji. Chair Shrey Morty says the students are running an online appeal, hoping to raise $15,000 by the end of next month.
27: They are raising funds for someone they'll never know, they'll never meet, but they believe that everyone should have access.
1: To Newstalk ZB Sport. A rare feat for Canterbury captain Brodie McAllister as they charge into the quarterfinals in rugby's NPC.
2: He scored a first-half hat-trick in their 62-26 quarter-final thumping of Waikato in Christchurch, all three coming from the back of rolling balls. McAllister's diverting credit to the rest of the Canterbury forward pack on Sky Sport.
12: They do all the work and you just get the glory of scoring those tries. But no, we put a lot of time to it. It's part of Canterbury DNA set piece. So, yeah, that's a real weapon of ours.
2: Canterbury book a home semi-final against Taranaki next Sunday. Northland will host Otago in the first semi-final on Friday night. Meanwhile, the Canterbury women have a 19-17 halftime lead over Auckland in the Farah Palmer Cup's premiership final. A glass half full view from All Blacks assistant coach Neil Barnes to yet more withdrawals from the squad. Asafa Omua, Anton Segner, Leroy Carter and Ethan Blackadder are not travelling to Sydney for the second Bledisloe Cup test after suffering injuries in the Eden Park victory over the Wallabies. They've been replaced by George Bell, Duplessis Karifi, Anton Leonard-Brown and Jamie Hanna. Barnes is putting the focus on the four players joining the group.
14: Sometimes you can look at the negative side of having injuries, but it also gives you an opportunity to try another person and see what they bring to the table, get to know them. You know, as we move forward, that's always going to be important.
2: Scott Barrett's been cleared to travel after his head knock, but has to pass a further check tomorrow. International rugby coverage with Forklift Solutions, lifting you and your business to a higher level. And Brody Kostecki and Todd Hazelwood have stretched their buffer at the front as the Bathurst 1000 nears the 100-lap mark of the 161-lap race at Mount Panorama. With secondary driver Hazelwood currently behind the wheel, they're around 10 seconds clear of Will Brown and Scott Pye. I'm Clay Wilson. That's Newstalk ZB News and Sport with Sanderson Vitamins from Woolworths Pharmacies around New Zealand. It's 5 minutes past five. Tim Beveridge is next.
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16: Next service forecast for all of Aotearoa. Northland, Auckland and Coromandel, we've got showers clearing, returning tonight. Waikato to Taranaki, Bay of Plenty, Taupo and Taumarunui, heavy thundery showers clearing, rain returning tonight. And Gisborne to Wairarapa, heavy showers with possible hail. Taihape, Whanganui to Wellington, you've got showers clearing, drizzle tonight. Marlborough, Nelson to Fiordland, showers clearing. And Canterbury, Otago, Southland, fine with isolated showers possible. And to the Chatham Islands, just cloudy with drizzle. And that's all for your weather for all of New Zealand.
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0: Yes, welcome back. This is the Weekend Collective. I'm Tim Beveridge, and this is Smart Money, where, well, we talk about money, all those things financial, they're important in your life. So we want your calls, 0800 80 10 80. We invite them. And we, you know, as I say, sometimes, or maybe at least once a show, if you're sitting at home and you think, oh, I've got a question, but it might be a dumb one, sometimes the dumb questions are actually the best. You don't have to have the answer to the meaning of life. And I think specifically when it comes to financial advice and financial matters, I think that's probably one of the things that gets in the way of people sometimes asking the questions that they should have asked ages ago because they're worried that it's a dumb question. So, yeah, give us a call, 0800 80 10 80. And, look, it's not a change that I've not talked about before, but, you know, with New Zealanders, you know, the property market, that's changed, isn't it? There are more first-home buyers on the rise, and there are more people who are looking at KiwiSaver to help them realise their sort of future plans, I guess. And because of that, the election has become, it's become an issue where everyone's sort of got a policy on KiwiSaver. So what are the parties, but we're going to look into this, what are the parties promising? And if you want, you can give us a call just on the politics of it all, who you like, whose policy you like, whose you don't like. But what are the parties promising and where does it differ? So what does it mean for our funds? And is it an issue that you'd vote on? It's funny what you'd vote on, isn't it? Because you can go, oh, I don't like that party's policy on this, but I like it on it. That's the problem. If you like one party, every policy of one party, I probably guess you're probably a bit tribal in your voting. But anyway, so we've got ACT's proposed tax cuts on our KiwiSaver. Actually, I don't understand that policy, how that's working yet, so we'll dig into that. National's proposing an incremental increase on the default contribution, 3, 4, 5, 6, I think that basically is, percent over a certain number of years. My guest is going to correct me in a tick if I get it wrong. And, you know, so what does it mean for all of us who might be retiring soon or looking for a first home, just entering work? Lots of questions, and to help answer those, he's a Generate KiwiSaver advisor. Now, Generate's one of those companies that actually they give you advice. They will, unless I've got this wrong, he can explain it, but it's Nathan Stanners who's joining us for Smart Money. Nathan, g'day.
1: Hey, Tim. Thanks for having me on.
0: Oops, let me just turn your microphone on. There we go. Bingo.
1: Perfect.
0: Hey, so just remind people what Generate does.
1: Yeah, so Generate Wealth, we are a KiwiSaver provider. That's probably the official thing I'd say that we do. But the biggest part of what we do is giving advice to people. We're going to go out and see you at your local cafe, at your home, and give you some really good quality, no cost, no obligation advice. Because as you mentioned before, some people have questions of the KiwiSaver that they may not think about asking. But once you sit down at an advice meeting, it can make a real difference. That is the biggest part of what we do.
0: I don't think this is a KiwiSaver election. I think it's a cost of, I mean, everything's the economy is stupid, I guess they say. But there are a few policies out there. I'm assuming you're across them, are you?
1: Yeah, definitely.
0: Oh, good. Just checking. I'd be like, no, Tim, what are they? Let's explain what each KiwiSaver policy is for each party. How many of them have got policies that are worth talking about? Because we've got seven sort of players in a way. We've got Te Pāti Māori, I'm guessing not. Opportunity they might have, I don't know. We know ACT, National, and I think Labor have. I don't know about the Greens. Anyway, what have we got? Let's start with Blue. Let's go National.
1: Perfect. And look, first of all, I'd say it is really exciting to see KiwiSaver in the spotlight. KiwiSaver will be a really big part of people's first home and retirement journeys, right? So to have this sort of spotlight on your KiwiSaver is fantastic. But if we do start with National, we'll start with contributions in general. You mentioned before the major parties. I'll run through National and Labor specifically. But as it currently stands, KiwiSaver contributions from both the employee and employer are at 3.5%.
0: 3.5%?
1: Correct. So it did raise up from 3%
0: right,
1: earlier this year. It is going up to 4% in 2028. That is already baked in.
0: It's 3.5% now, and it's gone to 4% in 2028.
1: Correct.
0: And the reason it went from 3 to 3.5 is the graduated step from the current government's policy.
1: Correct.
0: National Coalition, I guess,
1: yes,
0: isn't it? Yeah, we need to be accurate on that.
1: But exactly.
0: Who actually? Okay, so it's going to go to 4% in 2028. And where what are they campaigning on?
1: Exactly. So it's where it goes after then. And we'll start with National and Labor. So what National proposes is both sides will go to 6%. So the employee will rise to 6%, and also the employer will rise to 6% by 2032. So about a 2% rise on both sides. Where Labor slightly differs is they will actually keep the employee's contribution at 4%, and the employer will go higher. They will go to 6%. So a 2% bridge between the employer and the employer.
0: Okay, so Labor, so National want to go 6 each.
1: Yes.
0: And by what year?
1: 2032.
0: 2032. 6 each. And so that puts us up with the sort of Australia, I guess, doesn't it? That's 12% total.
1: Close to it, yeah.
0: Okay, so Labor, National want to go 6 each. Labor, I think I remember that they sort of said we don't want to have people having to, because of the cost of living.
1: Yeah.
0: Was their excuse. So they're going a little less of
1: Yeah, they want a little more flexibility, right? They want the employer, no matter what, to be putting in 6, but the employee to have a little more flexibility with 6, so 4% being the default rate.
0: Okay, so they're sort of similar. Labor's just a bit more easy as we go on the individual.
1: Yeah, and the other ones with that, NZ First actually said they'd eventually move it up to 10% on both sites. Over a number of years. I'm not sure if they specifically said what number that would be. But
0: that is bonkers. Is that bonkers?
1: Look, I think it's all aimed at the fact that New Zealanders aren't retiring on enough. And will people have a better retirement putting 10% into the KiwiSaver? Yes, they most likely will along the way.
0: Will they ever pay off their mortgage?
1: Exactly. There are things to weigh up there, which I think 6 is a really good first place to start. But, you know, I do have a couple of examples around the differences between National and Labor there with what that would look like in the long term.
0: So we'll dig into that in a moment. So let me just make a note of that. Differences. We'll get into that. Act.
1: Perfect. That's taxation. It's been the biggest thing for them. So what they've decided is they'd like to remove the taxation on your KiwiSaver. Now, for those at home that may not be too familiar with how taxation works, I'm more than happy to give a very basic understanding of that. So
0: my guess is that, okay, our KiwiSaver earns income, and that's through, capital and dividends, is it? So they're not going to tax the growth in your KiwiSaver, which is taxed at a certain rate. Tell me how it works.
1: Yeah, so you currently pay PIE tax. So what you're paying currently with your KiwiSaver is not the contributions that you put in, not the capital gains either, but on the income you receive, so the interest and dividends that you earn. So a lot of your assets in KiwiSaver will be shares, they earn dividends, and a lot of them will be in cash or bonds, which earns interest along the way. And that income portion is currently taxed at your prescribed investor rate, the top tax bracket being 28%.
0: So if you've got a job basically that earns anything over 50 or 60 grand, you're paying 28 cents in the dollar, right?
1: 53 and a half it is currently, so you're correct. 28 cents in the dollar, and ACT will take that down to zero.
0: And how much, do we know how much that would cost? Because it does. That sounds expensive.
1: Yeah, they estimate about $5 billion a year, and what they would actually help get there with is removing the government contribution, which would get about $2.5 billion of it back. So that is how they plan to fund it. The other $2.5 billion would have to get into more specifics.
0: Actually, that's interesting because if you contribute $1,040 a year or more, you get basically $260 from the government. It used to be $1,000 when it kicked off. So if you just stuck a little bit in, you got matched dollar for dollar with the government. If they get rid of that and that funds half of it, that sounds like not a bad trade-off.
1: Yeah, look, this is a really would be a game changer for KiwiSaver.
0: It would be. Okay.
1: It'd be huge. It'd make the incentive to actually have a KiwiSaver regardless of your position, whether you're self-employed or not, or not employed, is really massive. Ultimately, these tax savings in the long term would be really significant, and even more so potentially than the government contribution. So that's what ACT are looking at. This would mean that KiwiSaver has a real pool that it didn't have before.
0: You see, it's good to have that explained because I think most people listen to different policies and they sort of hear, ACT are doing something with tax, and they probably don't really know the difference really between National and Labor about whether they're going to put the contributions up, but not so much. And so that, I don't know if that influences anyone's vote. You know, the thing that would it influence my vote? Nothing influences my vote much because I don't believe that in a coalition, I don't know, I just think everything gets watered down. But imagine if you could contribute to your KiwiSaver and whatever you contributed wasn't taxed. That would be magnificent and bloody expensive, of course, isn't it?
1: Yeah, and that's what this is aimed at, right? And I think ACT actually on the policy document gave a few examples where if you look at someone that's 25 now, a nurse earning 100K, they'd expect to save or have an additional balance of about 200K more than they would previously from this tax change, right? So we're not talking in the hundreds or thousands of dollars. Yeah. It's more like hundreds of thousands over the long
0: time. Do you
1: have
0: opinions on this yourself? That you're allowed to express?
1: Yeah, look, I mean,
0: you're an individual. You've got what excites you about this policy?
1: Of course, yeah, not so much on the politics side, but just more the aim of what they're trying to do. What we're trying to do here is the fact that we know that people right now are retiring at 65 with KiwiSaver balances around the 70k mark. That's just not enough to have a really good retirement. We are relying on the government. So what we want to do is make sure that we have bigger balances by the time we get there. We only have to look across the ditch to see that it can work, right? People are retiring with more money, they're having higher contributions. So that's what I'm all for, making sure people actually get advice, get in the right fund, and have a bigger balance by retirement.
0: Hey, in Australia, so how, just so we can get, when we're comparing situations, you know, apples with apples, we still have superannuation. That's not going away any time. It's going to get more expensive, and the debate is around increasing the age. We don't need to get caught up with that now, unless you really want to, if you're listening. But do people rely exclusively, how much do they rely on the savings that they've had in Australia since, you know, whenever, the year dot?
1: It's a really good question, one that I definitely don't have a perfect answer for, but I do know that the average balance by retirement is so much higher than ours, something that we know, right? So they can fund it by a lot more. So in New Zealand right now, the retirement age 65, the average KiwiSaver balance 70k. In Aussie, retirement age is a bit earlier, but their average balance at that time is much, much higher.
0: Okay, we'd love your calls on this, by the way. If you've got any questions for Nathan, even if it's just a little bit of, look, he won't, I'll do the usual thing. He won't give you specific financial advice, but Generate do actually give advice through their channels of having someone talked about your savings, but we won't be giving it over the air. So not specific financial advice, but also which KiwiSaver idea do you like the most? Are you engaged with this topic? Are you engaged with the idea that KiwiSaver's become an election issue? And if so, do you like Nationals and Labor's plans, slightly different but all involving more contributions over time? Or do you like Labor's plan that they won't tax the dividends and the income that your KiwiSaver fund generates for itself, forgetting the capital gains? Do you think that's a game changer because it'll lead to more money in your account eventually? 0800 80 1080. Text 9292 and you can email timb@newstalkzb.co.nz. Tell you what, we'll take the break and we'll come back with calls in just a moment. NewstalkZB.
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0: Newstalk ZB, I'm Tim Beveridge and my guest is Nathan Stanners. He's a KiwiSaver advisor at Generate. And we've been discussing how it's become a bit of a KiwiSaver election with the major parties. Well, when I say the major parties, we've talked about National, ACT and Labor, who've all got a KiwiSaver scheme. Policy, is it something that you would vote on, but whose do you like best? 0800 80 10 80 or any other questions you've got around super and saving for your retirement. Red, hello.
12: Yeah, kia ora, dudes. Nathan, regarding the raising superannuation age from 65 and up. So with AI, it's going to take a lot of jobs. So what jobs are the old people going to do when they're 67?
0: Red, I'm going to guess for Nathan. You have a crack at it, Nathan, if you like, but this might be slightly out of your realm.
1: It is out of my realm, Red. It is difficult to answer that question, to be fair. I hear your point, but not so much that I have expertise on.
12: There are no jobs.
0: Are you still working,
12: Red? There are
0: no
12: jobs for old people.
0: Are you still working?
12: I'm working. I'm going to work. I could work till I'm 75 if I want to, but I don't think I will.
0: You were 75, Red.
12: Well, I'm pretty close.
0: What are you doing? What's your job?
12: Well, okay, so I actually grade food products for MPI.
0: Really?
12: For export. Yeah.
0: How have you been calling me for all these years and I had no idea what you did for a living?
12: Well, I do it a lot.
0: What do you mean you grade food products?
12: So, like, if you want to export food to other countries, I sign the piece of paper at the bottom before it goes overseas.
0: Really?
12: Yes.
0: That is...
12: Yeah, so safe to eat.
0: How long have you done that for?
12: Like, since, 1985 or 4.
0: And can you just keep doing that?
12: Well, I've done other things.
0: Okay.
12: But that's the thing I like to do.
0: Is AI going to take your job?
12: Well, yes, it could. It could easily do that. So what are the jobs for old people?
0: I don't know, Red. But you know what? It's an interesting question you've raised, but you could call me maybe on one of my other shows sometime because we're talking about KiwiSaver rather than the philosophy of, you know, what jobs is going to be around for people whether they're 60, 65, 75, et cetera, et cetera. Let's go to Richard. Hello.
13: Good afternoon.
0: G'day.
13: I wanted to talk to your guest.
0: Yes, Nathan.
13: Thank you, Nathan. Sorry.
1: Hey, Richard.
13: And I'm a very very satisfied Generate customer. Have been for years. One thing you talk about the rate. That's only the minimum rate, isn't it? People can put it up to 8%. I think it is. Isn't it?
1: Correct.
13: I'm sure that's what I've been doing since day one.
0: I thought you could put whatever you wanted into KiwiSaver.
1: You can. So these guidelines we talk about today is the minimum or the default rate climbing up, but you can contribute a lot more, Richard. So the fact that you have been doing more is awesome. Great to hear from a Generate customer as well.
13: Right.
0: Why are you so happy with them?
13: I think they've made smart investments on my behalf.
0: What's your return been?
13: Well, I've got $500,000.
0: Crikey. What have you got now? How did you make a decision on your risk profile?
13: I've got so many other risk profiles in my life that KiwiSaver risk profile doesn't get off the
0: No, but you must have chosen. Are you balanced? Are you aggressive?
13: Aggressive. Absolutely aggressive.
0: And how long have you got till you retire?
13: Well, I can retire now because I'm actually 78 years old, but I will be retiring very soon. And that's the reason why I was ringing, and I appreciate Nathan can't give specific advice. But as a general rule, I mean, theoretically, I could just take the whole lot out and you know, do something else with it, invest it elsewhere or otherwise. But is Generate Long, I presume, with other providers, do they have strategies for situations where people have got a considerable amount of money and, you know, like a plan for you know, retirement contributions and stuff like that?
1: Yeah, I can have a go at answering that question, Richard. So firstly, with respect to the amount that you've gotten there, well done. That's awesome. The average balance, as I mentioned earlier on the show, is a lot lower than that when you're in retirement, right? So it's great that you have got there in the fund and your contributions would have helped along the way. Now, I think most people know that getting advice to grow your KiwiSaver is important. But the other piece is actually when you have that money and you are at retirement, how do you start decumulating that along the way? So a big part of what we do is actually see people and explain, look, if you're going to withdraw this over the next 10 years, how much could you take out per week over that time frame to drain it to zero? What does that number look like? Or actually, maybe you want to take it out just over the next 5 years. What does the number look like? So the different ways to look at it that we do look at as well, along with providing you with a recommendation of your fund. And while this definitely isn't financial advice, when we are closer to using that money or thinking about using it, those aggressive funds may not be too suitable. So it is worth checking in and getting some advice.
0: Why did you go aggressive? Because that sounds mildly, sounds like you're quite ballsy with your investments. And so you're like, yeah, look, I'm just going aggressive.
13: Well, I'm actually quite ballsy with life, actually.
0: Yep. So why did you go, would you, because you're getting to an age where you could probably start enjoying that money. You wouldn't want to suddenly have a loss.
13: So the reason was I started, you know, when KiwiSaver was introduced.
0: Yeah.
13: In fact, I started with a local government fund that they ran, I think I was in that for about 4 years. But it was mainly because I had to get, you know, I had to, you know, get as much income. I realized if I just stuck to the minimum, even if I carried on to as long as I have,
0: yeah,
13: I wouldn't have enough to retire comfortably.
0: So you've been in it for 19 years. That's a decent length of time to build it up, eh?
13: Yeah, I guess so. Yeah, is that how long?
0: 2007, July 1, 2007.
1: Yeah, pretty much from the start.
0: Yeah.
13: Yeah. I may well have transferred my, I think I had about 20 grand in the council. I think that one just transferred across.
0: Have you tracked it? How often do you keep an eye on what it's doing?
13: I don't get concerned about it. You know, I mean, because it's been you know, a bit quiet in the last 18 months. But you know, like overall, it's actually a very satisfying amount of money. And, I've spoken on your program a number of times about KiwiSaver.
0: Yeah.
13: And I think it's a sleeping...
0: giant.
13: It's a sleeping champion.
0: Yeah.
13: And
0: I remember your bullishness about it, which we loved.
1: Yeah, look, I totally agree there, Richard, with respect to it being a sleeping champion. But one thing I would mention is we do have an app these days. I'm not sure how you keep track of things, but you can download our app on the App Store and keep track of it. It updates almost daily, which is great. I wouldn't recommend looking at that often.
13: Yeah, I don't look at it after Trump said something.
0: I want to know, at the age of 78, because you could live to, you know, you could be like David Attenborough and to be cracking on, you know, and keeping busy at the age of 100. I don't know. But when do you envisage drawing down your KiwiSaver?
13: Oh, I think I'll be retiring within 6 months. And I have other savings.
0: Yeah.
13: Not of a sort of like an investment style, just So, but you know, like one of the options is to just draw down enough, like every 6 months, to get me through the next 6 months. Because you know, there's a potential that it could still grow.
0: Yeah, yeah.
13: Even after I'm not making regular contributions.
0: Yeah. Well, I imagine it could still grow if you're an aggressive friend too. So.
1: Yeah. One thing I point out, Richard, is it's great to see where your balance has got to, but definitely sounds like a great time to have a review. Ultimately, when we are 6 months out from drawing down on that money in any way, shape, or form, it's great to have a plan with that and know what fund is going to be appropriate going forward. Because as Tim pointed out, you're right. We've seen markets over the last 19 years generally grow quite well, but there are great instances when they don't go so well. So it is important to have a plan with that and know what you're dealing with there.
13: Sure.
0: Okay, so it sounds like you should get in touch with your Generate folk say I want to review my... Yeah, good on you, mate.
13: Yeah.
0: Bravo. Okay.
13: Thanks a lot.
0: Good on you. Yeah, it's good on him, because it sounds like that's just part of his overall investment pie. But that's quite surprising to have an aggressive fund at 78, isn't it?
1: Yeah, possibly. But it may be the fact that he's doing incredibly well outside of KiwiSaver too, where KiwiSaver may be something that he sees as not a small amount, even though it is quite a large amount dollar-wise, or he's got other assets that will come first. So that's where the advice can be important.
0: There's an interesting question there. It's at what point do you get, I don't mean addicted, but at what stage do you get energized? So when people are starting their KiwiSaver and they've got a little bit of money going and they're like, oh God, there's still bugger all in there. But then there comes a point where they do start to get a bit more heft to it, where they can actually literally see significant growth in the, and then they get interested and engaged with it. You know what I mean?
1: There's that snowball effect.
0: The disengaged effect to suddenly like, oh, I'm totally in. And so like he is totally engaged with his KiwiSaver, and it would have happened, I don't know, whether it was day one or day 2001.
1: Yeah, that snowball effect is real. I think once you understand it and you see some results with it, those two things together are incredibly powerful.
0: Right. Let's take another call. David, hi.
14: Oh, well, I can't imagine how my call would be as good as that last one. It was very good and very informative.
0: Well, let's see. You know,
14: interesting questions from both sides. You guys were fantastic. My position is almost didactic office in my early 70s, and I had super in Australia. Younger, I moved back here in 26, and it was going backwards. Basically, the fund that my employer was contributing was going backwards. So as soon as I possibly could, I got my hands on the money and got it out.
0: Yeah.
14: And, you know, I've got real estate. You know, I own a house and income. There's an income attached to the house. There's luxury accommodation. But no, nothing. But the question I really wanted to put to Nathan, the interesting question for me, was because I was not a numbers guy at school, never been a numbers man. I try to learn at this late age, and I was reading a book called The Trading Game by Gary Stevenson. He was a basically an FX swap trader who made huge amounts of money. Basically, when you read the book, it's very informative and a great book to read, but basically, he made money on the planetary debt. And we're still in this debt crisis. You know, the US is $40 trillion in debt. New Zealand, as we know, is nothing like the percentage that Australia or the US or, you know, we're lower than Australia. But how can you have faith going forward, Nathan, in general funds? It's just...
0: A bit cynical.
14: It's just...
0: So you're a bit cynical about it all?
14: Not cynical. I just question, even at this point in my time, I might have some money I can

0: Like if you look at our investment team, they'd give you a great answer around how they price it into their current valuations with markets. But what drives markets over the long term is earnings, ultimately. And what we see with these companies, the innovation that comes through, is earnings generally over the long to continue to rise, especially with GDP. So yes, look, absolutely. Now is a time where debt level is a little more heightened, and that is priced into markets. But as someone sitting at home, what we need to know is we've had similar positions in the past or different things out there that have changed our perspective on where growth will come from, but over the long term, earnings will drive that growth. So someone giving advice to someone that is making choices on your fund, that's what we like to keep really simple.
1: Was that book, was it a true book, or was it a sort of novel, or what was it?
2: No, it's a great read. This guy, Gary Stevenson, he was an FX swap trader, which basically trading debt, selling debt. Thoroughly recommend it, Mark. It's just was an eye opener for me. As I said, I'm not a numbers man, but I suddenly had an insight into how that whole side of the economy works, you know. Mm. And I hear Nathan's words about debt being part of world economics, but you know, you look at Elon and you look at the debt these AI companies are running up the US. I get dreadfully frightened. I think, oh my God.
1: Well, it actually is. It's hard for us to get our heads around that stuff. I mean, it's a little bit away from the conversation we're having, but it's fascinating.
2: It is.
1: No, good stuff. No, thanks, David. I appreciate your call.
2: Thanks, mate.
1: Cheers, mate. Bye-bye. By the way, I did read have a quick look on reviews for it, this book, and it there was a consensus that this guy Stevenson is a great storyteller. He provides a fascinating, sometimes horrifying account of life inside a major investment bank. But the main criticism across the reviews is that he isn't nearly as self-critical. In other words, he doesn't allow himself to bear any sort of criticism or shine the light on himself as he is critical of everyone else.
0: I think he actually comes to New Zealand recently, or is coming to New Zealand or something.
1: Really?
0: Yeah, he does. He kind of gets out there and does shows and kind of has this as economic perspective on things. So, I have heard of him before.
1: Okay. I always think as well, there are people who do well out of certain cynical sort of trading occupations where they might, I don't know, I don't want to get into it, but, you know, everyone can imagine the person who's engaged in certain trading activities and made a truckload of money over time. But, you know, the ones who've tried a similar thing and have lost a lot of money, they generally don't write books. So it can skew what is a sensible investment. I mean, you'd have a general take on that.
0: Yeah, I think Gary in particular, his view is he's actually been inside and made money from it, but now he's outside, he sees it as just disingenuous, the amount of money that's made in financial markets, which to a point I can agree on. Right?
1: So he's given all his money to charity?
0: I don't know. Great question. Yeah, there you go.
1: No, I rhetorical question, really.
0: Yeah, there's always hypocrisy.
1: Look, we've got to take a quick break, but Philip's there, and we'll be with Philip in just a moment. It's 22 minutes to 6.
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7: Newstalk ZB, we're with Nathan Stanners. He's a KiwiSaver advisor at Generate. Gosh, we had an interesting conversation. We had a bunch of texts come out of that, which we'll see if we can get onto. But first, let's take some more calls. Philip, hello.
8: Oh, good afternoon. Hey, look, I was interested in the Act proposed policy, and if I was to move some of my savings into KiwiSaver cash, would I be able to just collect the earnings without tax on that?
7: You mean right now, can you just take the earnings from your KiwiSaver dividends?
8: No. Oh. Under the proposal that Act have got, could I then just add some of my cash into KiwiSaver and then collect the earnings without paying tax on it going forward?
9: Not quite.
7: Hang on a second, I'll just turn Nathan's mic on. That's my fault, sorry.
9: Not quite, Philip. Obviously, your KiwiSaver isn't going to be withdrawn until you're 65, so depending on your age, you won't be able to touch it until then. So ACT's policy is more, hey, look, we're going to reduce the tax on the way through, so your balance will grow by more over the long term. But the interest and dividends you receive with your KiwiSaver, yes, you receive them, but they're not coming to your bank account. It's reinvested straight back into
7: the scheme. It's part of your KiwiSaver fund.
9: Correct. So it just grows all the time and accumulates.
7: So whatever your KiwiSaver earns, you can't touch it unless you're a first-time buyer. Or retired.
8: Or over 65, yeah.
7: Yeah, or retired, yeah. How far are you away from that?
8: Oh, not far.
7: Not far. 64 and a half. Just kidding. Hey, what's your risk profile on your KiwiSaver?
8: I think I'm about moderate, I think.
7: Well, actually, by default then, if Philip doesn't know, there could be a default setting for him, would there?
9: Yeah, default is currently balanced, used to be conservative, so moderate's in between those two. Yeah. So,
7: Mike, who are you with?
8: Yeah, I think it's moderate. AMP.
7: Good on you. Okay. That's probably the classic KiwiSaver. I've got a fund. Oh, it's balanced or something. Next.
9: Yeah, and that's something that is so powerful, is getting in the right fund. Whether you're at the time where you're retiring or when you're early on, it's going to grow by more if you're in the right fund, and also to be protected more when you're closer to retirement.
7: Yeah, I'm planning to work till I'm decrepit, that's why I went aggressive. So anyway, actually, I better check that, because I say aggressive, but I don't think it is. It's just growth. That's right. The next step up from balanced.
9: Yeah, so there should be one higher than that.
7: Yeah, I think that was probably a bit frightening to me, even though it's weird, isn't it? Attitude to risk that we all have. It is 16 minutes to 6. Dwayne, hi. Oh,
10: hey, guys, how are you? I'm just ringing up to sort of test out Spark's satellite coverage at the moment because I'm driving. But essentially, I have quite a good package in my KiwiSaver that I'm unable to touch and quite annoyed about it because I have more debt outside of the KiwiSaver money that I have that it should be getting channeled into. So I've done all the financial hardship kind of applications and tried to put that to test. And I guess what advice would you give someone who needs to be able to tap into their money that they have? Because I've got a good package of close to, I'd say I'm not far off the half million thing myself. but I need it for debt that I should be paying.
7: So your debt is eroding what you're making in your KiwiSaver, and it would be financially a better equation if that debt could be paid off by your KiwiSaver. Is that what you're talking about?
10: Pretty much heading down that line, yep.
7: Okay.
9: Look, Philip, I wish there was a good silver bullet there. Unfortunately, there just won't be for now, given you've gone through the financial hardship route and may or may not have a good result there. Your KiwiSaver won't be withdrawn until you are 65. So maybe the fact that once you get there, you could potentially use it to pay off debt, which would be nice. But until then, it's going to need to be plan B on your KiwiSaver.
7: How old are you, Dwayne?
10: I'm only 53, so I'm kind of I've stashed a lot away. I was aggressive with my amounts that I was putting into my KiwiSaver, but also I have another KiwiSaver running in tandem. My KiwiSaver's in suspension while I run another scheme on the side. But I've also been scammed before to quite a good amount of money. So you can't justify being scammed and being able to pay off that either.
7: No, I'm sorry, that's tough. Is this something that's like in your own emotions? Is this something like an inconvenience or an absolute tragedy that's stressing you out day by day?
10: Oh, total inconvenience. It's not stressing me out. It just puts pressure on the paying off your house and your debts and basic general living.
7: Yeah. Well, I'm sorry to hear that. Yeah, that hardship thing I've heard from other advisors we have on the show, it's really tough to get that. You've got to be in dire straits, but, yeah, I don't know if we...
9: Yeah, it is a centralised process, Dwayne, and it sounds like you've gone through it before.
7: Probably pay to have a think about your risk profile if you've got another 12 years before you can withdraw it. Have a chat with someone.
10: Yeah, I've bounced back onto the balance, but the other thing that concerns me is, I had heard that you can do... Like, I've had a mortgage before, but... It was with an ex-partner, so I wasn't too sure whether you can go into another mortgage but use it as your first mortgage if you're going in with another partner.
9: You're talking about withdrawing for a first home, Dwayne?
7: Yeah, so you've set up a new relationship and you're going to buy a house together. Can you be a first-time buyer as a couple? I don't know.
9: Did you withdraw your KiwiSaver the first time around, Dwayne, for that for the house?
10: No.
9: Okay, so if you didn't withdraw, there potentially is an avenue there for you. We call that a second chance exemption. It does look at a few different things. If you go online to Kāinga Ora's website, they're the ones who will determine your eligibility. They basically assess what your... if you're someone that is a homeowner and has previously been one, they'll assess what your current financial position is and decide whether you qualify as similar to a first home buyer. So if we look at the assets you hold, the equity you have in the current house, so it depends on what your current financial position is. But there can be a route there, but it is something that doesn't happen for everyone.
7: And you can Google that as well, second chance KiwiSaver exemption. Check it out.
10: Second chance. Awesome, buddy. Hey, thanks for your help.
7: And maybe have a think about, talk to someone about your risk profile. With 12 years to go. Okay?
10: Copy that.
9: Brilliant. Good. Thanks, Dwayne.
7: See, that's not specific financial advice. That's just have a chat with someone.
9: It is.
7: I think we're safe on that, aren't
9: Absolutely.
7: We? right. Tell you what, gosh, that is a news flash. In fact, that might have been, well, look, I hope that, you know, maybe Dwayne gets some help with that. Tell you what, let's take a quick break and we'll come back with, we've got time to squeeze in one more caller and a truckload of texts, actually. This has been a great hour of chat on Smart Money. So good work, Nathan. It's 11 and a half minutes to six.
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7: Yes, News Talk ZB. Hey, just quickly, Simon sends a good text. It says, Tim, we need to stop talking about KiwiSaver as being in one fund type. I have 80% aggressive and 20% in growth. Yes, I understand. Nathan, you don't have to be all the one, do you? Or are you about to correct me on that?
9: You can split. Depending on the provider, most these days will allow you to put a certain percentage in different funds. And that's where it's great where you have two goals. Maybe you're looking at using some of it soon for a first time and the rest will be going to your retirement. That's where it can really work.
7: Very good idea. So you need the money in the next 6 months. You go conservative or something. And if you're the rest of it, you've got 30 years before you retire. You go keep that on the,
9: exactly.
7: Get going for it. Glenn, g'day.
20: Yes, good afternoon, gents. How are you?
7: Good, thanks.
20: You'll have to excuse me because I've only sort of just turned the radio on about 15 minutes ago, but after listening to this, some of the guys, I feel a bit broke.
7: I'm sure you're not alone, Glenn. Don't worry.
9: Yeah, don't worry, Glenn. My KiwiSaver's not half a million yet either. So.
20: No. But quick question. I know you got to go. I've only got a few years to go before I'm retirement age. I'm sort of 61 now. I'm currently, my KiwiSaver's with a bank, not with Generate or yourselves. Is there any, I mean, I've got no loyalties to any which way, but is there any advantage to swapping providers at my stage of years to go?
7: Go for gold. Look, no specific financial advice. I guess I'm just being safe. But Nathan...
9: Yeah, absolutely, Glenn. I get that quite a lot where I see people late 50s, early 60s where they say, hey, look, you know, how much more could you grow my balance by over the next wee while? But returns is only one thing, and ultimately past performance doesn't guarantee future performance anyway. It's about, hey, is an advisor going to come and see me and give advice that it's right for my risk profile? And how are they going to look after me over the next 4, 5, 6, maybe even a decade of years, right? And you are going to need to change your fund quite a few times on the way to when you start withdrawing it. That's where an advisor can be really important to you. So the returns is one thing. Track record is important. Over between 1 and 5 years, it can make a difference. But ultimately, advice piece, transparency, having a good app and an advisor that can look after you will make an even bigger impact on the way to you eventually using that money. So yes, I think having the conversations are a great starting point.
20: Okay. And to find your company, just
7: Generate KiwiSaver. Just Google that and... Yep, what's the website?
9: You find us online. We are kind of rebranded to Generate Wealth now, which is good. But if you search up either Generate Wealth or Generate KiwiSaver, you will see us there. You can have an advice conversation with someone like me. You can request me, or it's someone in your part of the country will come and find you, which is really good. Yep. And the advice is no cost, no obligation.
20: What was your name?
7: Nathan Stanners.
20: Nathan Stanners.
7: Yeah.
20: Well, Nathan, thank you so much for your advice, guys. I appreciate it. Been a great show.
7: Good stuff.
20: And I'll get in touch with you sometime in the next week or two.
7: Yeah, thanks,
9: Glenn.
7: Thank
9: you. Cheers.
20: Have a great day.
7: Bye-bye.
20: Thank you, sir.
7: Actually, when you say you haven't got a $500,000 KiwiSaver fund yet, Nathan, you are, I would say, in your 20s. So he's a keen young man, as Nathan, but you'd have to be, your contribution rate would have had to be bloody legendary.
9: Yeah, I'd have to be earning some serious money in my last 10-year working career to do that.
7: Are you allowed, would you talk about, you must be aggressive, would you?
9: Yeah, I am. I'm in our Focus Growth Fund, which is our aggressive fund. So I'm really comfortable with the ups and downs. I have a long-term view on things. That's why I'm here.
7: When do you check yours? I mean, it's a busman's holiday for you looking
9: for
7: at
9: me,
7: you know.
9: Yeah, for me, I do look at it quite regularly just because I'm in that
7: space.
9: You
7: can't help yourself.
9: I often actually walk clients through what our app looks like, and that's where my numbers will be there. But I'm really comfortable with that right now. But if you're someone that has a long-term view and you're in an aggressive fund, once or twice a year is actually more than enough. So
7: okay. If somebody says, if an individual goes bankrupt, is their KiwiSaver exempt from creditors? That's an interesting one, isn't it?
9: Good question. I don't know. I'm not certain on that one.
7: I would imagine that I don't know. I'm not going to pretend I know. But I wouldn't be surprised if it's not as accessible as the creditors would like. But
9: it's a great question, actually. I can find out the answer, but won't have it for a few today.
7: Yeah. I think that's it. I think we have to knock it on the head. I know we've had a lot of questions, but you know what? Next time Nathan's on, we're talking KiwiSaver. Then jump on the blower and try and just get in early with that queue. But of course, you know, if you want to go and have a look, if you want to have a chat with the folk at Generate KiwiSaver, they do actually give you a bit of it. They will actually give you a bit of advice as part of that service, won't they?
9: Exactly. Probably spend around 35, 40 minutes talking to you, really casual, no cost, no obligation. We'll be happy to help.
7: Excellent. Hey, thanks to everyone for joining and contributing with the show, being a stonker of a show today. Thanks, Nathan. Good job, mate. And thanks to my producer, Isaiah. Well done. And we'll catch you next week. Same time, same place, Sunday at 6.

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9: Mike Hosking, Marcus Lush, Matt Heath, Tyler Adams. 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
10: It's 6 o'clock. Good evening. I'm Joe Gilfillan. Police are appealing for information after a driver involved in a Hawke's Bay crash which seriously injured a motorcyclist left the scene. Emergency services were sent to Evenden Road between the Expressway Roundabout and Percival Road in Twyford just after midday. Detective Katie Francis says they believe the crash took place sometime between 20 to 12 and 5 past 12. Anyone with dash cam footage or witnesses travelling along Pakohai Road, Evenden Road or the expressway around this time is asked to contact police. The Green Party promises to get young people jobs is being labelled ambitious. The party's campaigning on guaranteeing work for those aged 16 to 24 by teaming up with iwi and the public sector to subsidise wages for community initiatives on a living wage. The Mayor's Task Force for Jobs helps young people into jobs, and Chair, Gore Mayor Ben Bell, says it'll be interesting to see how this plan works.
11: It would be quite an upscaling of what Mayor's Task Force currently does. I know that local government mayors will be very keen. It might take slightly longer than is being predicted.
10: Early childhood education or ECE providers want children to be at the centre of election policies. Te Rito Maioha has outlined five priorities for the sector, including better teacher-to-child ratios, a qualified workforce and more affordable services. Chief Executive Kathy Wolfe says it's hard for parents to get back into the workforce when early childhood education is so expensive.
12: If the government of the day addressed those five priorities that we've put there, then parents would have access to affordable and quality early childhood education, and they would then be really happy about where their children are placed.
4: Act is adding to the superannuation debate, planning to lift the age gradually to 67 by 2035. People who've spent years in physically demanding roles could have compassionate early access. Act also wants to reduce foreign aid spending and return government spending outside frontline services to 2017 levels, adjusted for inflation and population increases. Leader David Seymour says it is urgent that we discuss the pension.
8: If we don't do this, it will be forced on us, maybe in 5 years, maybe in 10 years, and there'll be no warning.
4: Winston Peters says the accredited employer work visa is a farce that he wants to scrap. The New Zealand First leader says we need skilled migrants in areas where Kiwis cannot reasonably fill the job. The party's campaigning on replacing the scheme with entry into New Zealand tied to a named occupation, region and need, rather than just to a business. Mr. Peters says immigration must serve our economic interests and complement our workforce.
13: If the job is routine, the evidence is fiction and so-called shortage can be solved by offering a proper wage, the answer will be no. We are a country with an immigration system, not an international labour hire agency with a flag.
4: More than 300 people are injured and 12 have died in a third suspected Houthi attack on an airport in Saudi Arabia's capital. Middle East expert Hussein Ibish told the BBC Saudi authorities say the Riyadh airport attack is a war crime.
14: This is very serious. It's certainly the deadliest attack conducted by any member of the pro-Iranian coalition. It's not an attack directly by Iran.
4: Foreign Minister Winston Peters has condemned the attacks as completely deplorable. United States President Donald Trump says he's going to look at joining Saudi strikes on the Houthi.
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16: Now they can celebrate. Now it is time. It is Canterbury's time. The best team all season are the Farapama Cup champions once more.
15: Canterbury have completed an unbeaten season with a 50-24 victory over Auckland in the Premiership final on Sky Sport. It seals their first title since 2022. Meanwhile, the Canterbury men's team have thumped Waikato 62-26 in the last of the NPC quarterfinals. The road to potential involvement in next year's One Day Cricket World Cup begins now for Lachie Ferguson. The fast bowler has been selected in the Black Caps squad for games 4 and 5 of their upcoming 50-over series against India. Ferguson, who hasn't played an ODI since 2023, admits he returns with a long-term goal of getting to the 2027 tournament in South Africa, Zimbabwe and Namibia.
17: Still a long way away, but it's definitely in my mind. I enjoy the World Cups. We've obviously got a great record at World Cups. And even in India, I felt like the fast bowlers played quite a big role in that, in challenging conditions. So, as I said, a long way away, and selections need to play their part, but it's nice to have an opportunity to keep putting my hand up.
15: Fellow T20 specialists Finn Allen and Tim Seifert have also been named for the last two matches of the Indian series. Newstalk ZB's international cricket coverage with Razine, premium quality paints and stains. And a frightening experience for the football Ferns. An immediate return to New Zealand is being organised for the team and their two matches against hosts Panama cancelled in the wake of the 7.7 magnitude earthquake that struck Panama City yesterday. Coach Michael Main says the players and staff were in a team meeting and felt the full impacts of the quake.
18: The team's well-being in a very significant situation like this is obviously the priority for me as a coach. So we're safe and well. We're working right now on how to get our people out of Panama and back where they can be safe again.
15: I'm Clay Wilson. That's Newstalk ZB News and Sport with Sanderson Vitamins from Woolworths Pharmacies around New Zealand. It's 5 minutes past six. Sam and Peter next.
4: Newstalk ZB Weather Watch 24/7. Northland, Auckland, Coromandel Peninsula and Waikato, mainly fine with the odd shower. Rain tomorrow, possibly heavy, clearing in the evening, followed by low cloud. From Waitomo to Taranaki, along with Bay of Plenty, Taupo, Tomaranui, scattered showers, clearing tonight. Rain or drizzle in the west for a while tomorrow, otherwise long fine spells in the afternoon. From Gisborne to Wairarapa, showers, some heavy and possibly thundery, with hail and then fine tomorrow. Taihape and from Whanganui to Wellington, showers possibly heavy, clearing as fine breaks develop, low cloud and patchy drizzle tomorrow morning and night.
19: Marlborough, Nelson and from Buller to Fiordland, showers retreating to Fiordland tonight, becoming mainly fine elsewhere. Morning and evening cloud in the west tomorrow. Canterbury, Otago and Southland, mainly fine. Areas of morning low cloud and valley fog tomorrow. Chatham Islands, cloudy with drizzle at times. I'm Joe Gilfillan. 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

0: so fast. Might fall on a piece of glass. Might be snakes there in that grass, Grandma's hand.
1: I was very lucky. As a child from a big family, my grandmother carved out time just for me. I was allowed to walk by myself to my grandparents' house as it was just up the road, and I was guaranteed a special breakfast. My grandmother gave me a boiled egg with a knitted hat on top to keep it warm. We spent time in the garden together, and I got to bake calcium cookies with her. I can still smell her special oil of Yulan moisturiser and the aroma from the deep fryer when she served homemade fish and chips, which we ate out of a paper bag sitting on a tartan rug. I'm not Frank or Jax, I'm Sam Bloor, and I am tag-teaming this evening with Pete Wolfkamp. Great to have you on, Pete.
2: What a delightful surprise.
1: Yeah.
2: I think for both of us, kind of like...
1: I saw you captivated in my story about my grandmother there, but that's actually not my story. AI didn't write it.
2: Okay.
1: That was written by Jenny Hale, who's one of the parenting coaches at The Parenting Place and has done that for many, many years. And that was an article she wrote called Grandparents Are Great. And we are going to be talking and celebrating grandparenting in all of its forms for this next hour and a half. And it's spinning out of an article we saw in the Herald where someone was choosing their grandparent name. They're going to become a grandparent in about 4 months' time. And they're sort of going, I didn't realise what a branding exercise it was going to be. I have to choose this name for myself that is going to say certain things about me.
2: Right.
1: Yeah. And so they were sort of, they have commented on the fact that it was really the boomers who changed. You know, prior to you know, them becoming grandparents, everyone was pretty much grandma or grandpa or nan or pop. But it really signified it's time to pull your hair up into a bun and an apron on. And this particular writer, opinion piece, was saying, I should, you know, some of them didn't want that to be the image that name then projected into everyone's mind. Many of them were still running businesses. Many of them were still very, very active.
2: Yes.
1: And so they started choosing other names.
2: And I guess too, it's I suppose it's a thoroughly modern thing, isn't it? That perhaps as a grandparent, if you become a grandparent, if you're fortunate enough to become a grandparent in your 60s, then yeah, you might not be thinking about yourself as a grandma or a grandpa. And so you'll think of a sort of funky modern name that somehow expresses your close relationship with the grandchildren, but without being kind of a label that's pinned on people saying, well, now officially you're old. You know, typically if we say grandparent, we're old. Now, neither you or I are grandparents at this point in time in our lives, but yeah, it'll be a decision that we have to make. So really keen to hear from people who, you know, if you've come up with a particular name. And then the other thing I was thinking about too is, like, oh, I've got a bunch of friends who are effectively grandparenting, but it's not actually their biological children as such, in the sense that, you know, with increasing numbers of blended families, you might end up taking a grandparent role to some grandchildren who technically are not your grandchildren such. And then how do you describe that? Or in fact, there might end up being situations where there's more than just four grandparents, right?
1: Yes.
2: If there's a couple of, you know, blended families in there as well, then there's all of these other relationships that we can unpack. And my understanding too is I saw that article as well, and then I think is this week also International Grandparents Week or something like that?
1: I think that's coming up. Yeah, yeah. Right. We might be getting a bit of a jump on it. But
2: Well, that's good of us to be ahead of the game.
1: Ahead of the game, yeah.
2: Absolutely. And also, I'm really keen to unpack people's kind of memories of their interactions, their relationships with their grandparents, because I think, like, all of our lives are distinct, but that connection to your grandparent can be so varied with all of us. That I was listening to your description as written by Jenny Hale going, especially the oil of Yulan thing. So for some reason that was quite triggering for me.
1: It'd be peppermint Mentos. It's just a smell. I can't smell like a peppermint sort of probably if I'm thinking of my childhood, it wouldn't have been Mentos. I don't think New Zealand would have been importing them then, but it was one of those like strong peppermints.
2: Yes.
1: My gran always had them in a bag and out they'd come and us kids would be just like, great, gran's bought the sweets, you know.
2: Yeah.
1: Always the same flavour, always the same brand. And that's what it was. So as nostalgic a smell as the oil of Yulan was in her piece.
2: Yeah, absolutely. So we'll take your stories, basically, share your stories about your connection with your grandparents. And also, I guess, if you have again, I'm going to keep saying lucky to become a grandparent, because yes. I think that's not something that happens for everyone. Yes. I would imagine that there are probably plenty of stories of people that would have really, really hoped to become grandparents and don't for whatever reasons. I guess the other impact that we're starting to see is that as the age that people are having children gets later and later, and that's statistically true,
1: yes.
2: then obviously the length in the generations becomes longer and longer. And you know, I'll share some stories from my own experience, because it's a little bit different in the sense that I'm a son, child of immigrants, right? So
1: right. Yes.
2: My grandmother was not in New Zealand.
1: Yes, yes.
2: You know, I didn't get to meet her till much later. But certainly that whole experience too, where the generations are stretching out, that people may or may not have that opportunity. So we'll take your funky names,
1: yeah,
2: like
1: yeah.
2: this one. Retired early so that I can be a hands-on grandma. I do the school pickups and drop-offs at school holidays. That's fantastic. And interesting too, someone else has texted through and said, I'm a pensioner, I'm 65. I love being called grandma. I'm not deluded that 65 is not old. Fair enough too. Embrace it.
1: That's right. That's right. So look, a couple of directions we'd like to start with.
2: Yes.
1: And Pete and I have got a few kind of threads that we'll pull on. And some of them will relate to the benefits to both grandchildren of having time with their grandparents, but also grandparents or older people, may not necessarily, as you were saying, Pete, be the biological grandparents, but just older people in life, the benefits of those people spending time with kids.
2: Yeah.
1: And so those are some of the things we'll talk about. But to get the ball rolling, why don't you give us a call or text in what name it was that was decided on for you. And in some of the cases, it is decided upon. The kids just start pick a name and start calling you it. And before you know it, it's stuck. And particularly if you've got a good story around that, like if it's something a little bit different, pick up the phone, give us a call, 0800 80 10 80, or text that through what the name is that you're called and how that name was decided on in your family. And also just hearing some stories, love to hear from you, just the interactions between the generations. What does that look like in your wider family? How involved are you in your grandchildren's lives? What does that look like? And another perhaps wrinkle on this, Pete, is people who have grandparents but they're a long way away.
2: Sure.
1: As someone with children, and there have been times where we've thought about this, what are some older people that you could get into your kids' lives?
2: Yeah.
1: Are there people who are surrogate grandparents in your kids' lives? What does that look like as well?
2: Yeah, I remember reading an article recently about there's a model, I think it's in the Netherlands, it's certainly in Scandinavia, where they, when they're building, you know, the rest home retirement village type thing, they'll put a childcare facility in there as well.
1: Right.
2: And so suddenly you've got a whole bunch of grandparents on tap.
1: Yes.
2: So imagine running, you know, dropping your young person, your child off to daycare, let's say, and then someone can wander down from upstairs and read a story. Yeah, it's a very cool model. I don't know if they've done it in New Zealand, but I've always looked at that from overseas thinking, that's a genius model.
1: Well, we'll look at some of the statistics around that and some of the research, but that's really win-win. And I'll tell you about our kindergarten when we come back from a break, Pete. Pick up the phone, give us a call, 0800 80 10 80. Our local kindy
2: really
1: did that. Yeah.
2: Brilliant.
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10: 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If I'd be

0: It's 18 past six and you're with Sam Bloor and Pete Wolfcamp. We're filling in for Frank and Jax tonight, and our topic is going to be in and around all sorts of intergenerational relationships. So it doesn't necessarily just have to be that grandparent-grandchild relationships, but just how you're spending time across your wider family, and for people who aren't in your biological family as well. And this is really, Pete, spinning out of this article that we both saw in the Herald, and you can look this one up. It says, the difficult process of picking a grandmother name, and this person had written quite a, at times a little bit tongue-in-cheek piece, saying you're branding yourself when you come up with a name for yourself as a as a grandparent,
1: and I guess potentially difficult to change, right? You know what I mean? You know, once you've settled on it, the kids get used to calling you that. They're not going to change either. So there's a little bit of there's a significance to it as well.
0: Well, look, I think people might have some stories around this, but we realised with our kids being the first ones on one side of the family and almost the last on the other, we got no say in what was happening at one side because that had been decided sort of four grandchildren ago. But we got to set the name that was going to continue on and to negotiate that. So that was interesting to be on sort of two sides of that. One, it was a foregone conclusion. That was a fait accompli. They were who they were. And then on the other side, we're like, oh, okay, what's it going to be? You know? And you start those negotiations. So, yeah, pick up the phone, give us a call if you've got an interesting
1: story. And there's a couple
0: of
1: great texts coming through. So Wendy has texted through, we're Grammy and Grumpy. I'm presuming that Grammy is for the grandmother and Grumpy's for granddad.
0: That's awesome.
1: And that's fair enough too. And then, hi, my name's Gay. Always was Gay when I was a child. So now my granddaughter calls me that as well.
0: Wow. Yeah.
1: Good on them.
0: That's awesome.
1: So we'll take your text messages, 9292, but better still, pick up the phone and have a bit of a chat to us. And the other thing is, I think like all of our relationships are nuanced and complex and not always the same, but I think the connection we might have with our own grandparents or the experience of becoming a grandparent will be incredibly personal, but also incredibly diverse in the sense that for some people it's something that happens maybe quite early in their life. Yes. In terms of, you know, maybe not being that old. I mean, I try and catch up. We have a catch up with guys that I went to school with once a year, right? Not that many of us, but a reasonable number. And there are guys that I went to school with who are already grandparents.
0: Yes.
1: And then there's guys like me that have still got a teenager, right?
0: Yes.
1: So I suppose you could have both. But either way, it's I find the whole thing fascinating in terms of how we relate. And then for me too, I guess, like, what's your connection? Your grandparents were a sort of constant presence in your life growing up, or?
0: No, pretty much not. And what I was going to say on the back of you saying people doing it at different ages, that comes with different energy levels as well. And so my grandparents were all quite old. They'd had their children a bit later.
1: Yes.
0: And so even though my folks started quite early and I was the first grandchild for one of them, they were far enough down their own family's kind of pecking order that they were quite old by that stage, and so not as much energy. And that's a reality too, you know. I mean, I'm going to be 53 in a couple of months, and I'm noticing the process has started, right? Like, I've just come back from a camp weekend with my kids going, I wish I was doing this 20 years ago. I wish I was a 33-year-old dad of, you know, a 12-year-old rather than a 53-year-old dad. And so that just process keeps on going. And so the realities kick in around how much energy you can do for that.
1: I'm intrigued by your comment about you were the first grandchild for your family. I mean, does that come with a certain prestige or, there's a significance to that as well?
0: Yes, on one side,
1: sure,
0: and not on the other. So it's very much
1: of
0: a bit like in my own case,
1: yes.
0: On one side, yes, and on the other side, no. But one of the things that was probably a bit sadder is that the set of grandparents that would have had the most energy, and particularly the grandmother, she passed away when I was about 1 year old from bowel cancer in her early 60s. And so that's it was a grief, obviously, for my mum, who was in her early 20s, to lose the person that would have been her wingman, so to speak, there. She would have been a very, very hands-on grandmother. And so that was just, a loss
1: for
0: us.
1: That would be really, really challenging, wouldn't it? Absolutely.
0: I opened with a few lines from this article from Jenny Hale, and she goes on to quote some research out of Oxford University, finding that children who enjoyed a high level of grandparental involvement, so the grandparents were quite involved, had fewer emotional and behavioural problems. And they revealed that while the grandmothers are predominantly involved in a sort of a nurturing capacity, it was the grandfathers who tended to take on a more activity-based mentoring role. So it was around something like that. So again, we'd love to hear from you. What does that look like in your family? So whether you are the grandparent or whether you're in the middle, you're the parent watching your folks now, you know, spend some time and start engaging with your kids, what shape does that take? What does that look like? 0800 80 1080. Give us a buzz on that.
1: Yeah, looking forward to the conversations around this, because I just think that it's so varied and so nuanced, and I never forget, like, we were kind of relatively older parents when our son arrived, and my mum and dad already had, I think it's 10 grandchildren by that stage. So, yeah. And there was a bit of a break between number 10 and number 11. But just seeing, like, I was genuinely taken aback by just how excited they were to have another grandchild. But that notion that, you know, the excitement of grandchildren didn't end, right?
0: Yes.
1: It's sort of an abiding memory for me.
0: Yes.
1: Yeah.
0: It continues on. And what some of the milestones are second time around? You know, it's interesting. I think there are times where I find my wife Julia almost wistfully saying, "Oh gosh, I'm looking forward to when our kids do that, because I kind of was a bit sort of so tired. I missed some of those things." And she said it's going to be nice to relive some of those from a different space with say more headspace to actually engage with it and see it and almost like relive the milestone vicariously a second time around under very different circumstances. Yeah.
1: Does that also add, in some cases, a certain tension as well, where, you know, typically the grandparents are a little bit more permissive, you know, come round, let's bake some things, let's feed you up with sugar, and then when you're all hyped up, we can hand you back to the kids, you know, and they can deal with the consequences. There's that element too, isn't there?
0: Yeah, look, I mean, I don't want to throw research at people all night, Pete, but I just went down a bit of a rabbit hole with this in the last couple of days, just looking up some articles and seeing, and that is one of the tensions, what is the right balance to strike there? Because you do want there to be a little bit of the spoiling and things, but one of the things that came through in a couple of the articles was the tension when there's a bit of disagreement over what the parenting style is going to be.
1: Yes.
0: What does that look like?
1: Yeah.
0: And Jenny Hale speaks to this. I might come back to that
1: in
0: a little bit. We've got to take a break. Pick up the phone. Give us a call. 0800 80 1080 is the number here. 9292 the text. Keep those texts rolling in with what you're called as well as grandparents. And particularly if there's an interesting story around that, we'd love to hear it.
1: We'll talk to Belinda after the break. Looking forward to this.
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0: 6:29. Belinda, hello.
1: Hello. I'm just ringing up to say that I'm just nearly home from driving all the way up to Auckland very early yesterday morning and back today from Hawke's Bay for my one and only granddaughter's first birthday.
0: So, oh, very pretty, timely. Very timely.
1: Pretty cool to be a grandparent. Yeah, absolutely, yeah. It's a very special thing, and I wish I lived a lot closer. But growing up, I lived, my kids growing up, I lived in the UK for a few years, and so my parents used to come visit and stay for quite a while, so they got to know them a bit, but then they kind of wouldn't see them again for another year or so. But they still had a really close relationship, despite the fact that, you know, we lived so far away. I think the grandparent relationship is a really cool thing. Have, and like you've been saying, if you haven't got an actual grandparent, an older person in their lives can contribute so much as well. It's definitely worth finding a nice neighbour or a somebody that can kind of fill in if you can.
0: That's right. And look, Belinda, Pete was just saying about his grandparents being overseas.
2: And also just listening to you talking about, you know, it, like in some cases, perhaps you don't have grandparents or you don't have grandparents that are nearby. And just something you said about, you know, that opportunity perhaps to engage with another older, some older people perhaps in your neighbourhood. And I immediately thought of Mr. and Mrs. Elliott. Didn't even know their first name growing up as a kid, but they lived two doors along from us growing up in Papatoa back in the day. And, you know, massive big vegetable garden. They were already quite old, I think, when I was a teenager running around. But, yeah, every now and then we'd pop over there, we'd work a little bit in the garden, she might have made a little bit of baking and that sort of thing. But, you know, for someone like myself who, because my parents were immigrants, right, and so yes, I didn't get to meet my grandmother, my mum's mum, until I was 16 years old. And so in my life met her on three occasions that I happened to be in the Netherlands. So, yeah, having that older family two doors along, it just as soon as you said that, it took me straight back there to this quarter acre section, massive big vegetable garden out the back. Very, very strong memory there. Thank you for that. But it must have been tremendous for you coming up. First grandchild, first birthday party.
1: Really special, yeah. So lovely, so lucky to be able to get there, but so worth the drive. Got up at 4:30 yesterday.
0: Oh, well done.
1: I'd do it again anytime.
2: Yeah, I bet. Yeah.
0: Hey, thanks for the call, Belinda.
2: That's awesome. It's a beautiful story. Thank you.
0: Appreciate it.
1: Bye-bye.
0: I think one of the things, Pete, that's also changed has been the having things like Zoom calls that work properly where you see faces overseas, and you know, one of my family members lives overseas, and just watching grandparents be able to do regular Zoom calls where the face is seen and you're interacting and you're seeing facial expression and you're doing that, it's a different thing to how it was when we were kids, right? This has been one of the benefits of tech and all of that thing. I mean, 100%. I can remember phone calls costing to the UK costing $2 a minute. You know, this is how things were back in the day, right?
2: Yeah, and look, it was the same for us because, you know, essentially all of my extended family are back in the Netherlands, and, you know, the phone would ring and you'd realise it was overseas, and you'd be one thinking, you know, who's passed basically, and then, you know, what's this costing? And then my dad was the first minute and a half was figuring out what the time difference was.
0: Yes, all right.
2: Yeah, like, what's the point? You know,
0: get to it,
2: $3.
0: Time is money. Robin, hello.
3: Hi. Hi, I'm the only grandparent on my daughter's side.
2: Right.
3: So she hasn't got a dad anymore, and neither do her brothers. So he's an Italian. So I chose the name of Nuna.
2: Oh, beautiful!
3: In regard to that, they're half Italian, half Australian.
0: Yes.
3: So. Beautiful. And it was quite good too, because I had the child's grandmother say to me once, "Oh, you're lucky that you've got Nuna as your name, because once you have other grandmothers around, everybody's ears prick when they yell out grandma."
2: Oh, right, in the sense because Nuna is perhaps not as common in terms of a, you know, if you're at the park with a whole bunch of grandparents and someone calls out, "Hey, Gran," everyone's head turn, right? But if they yell out "Nonna," you know that it's you.
3: Yeah, exactly, exactly. So this wee boy, I used to spend time with him on a Thursday. So he'd have a day off going to the care centre. One of the care centre girls, she was at the care centre. One of the care centre girls, she was from overseas, and she said,

0: sounding name, and I felt really pleased with him about that, because I talk to him heaps, you know, and we do lots of different activities.
1: Yes.
0: So we would build things, because his dad didn't do much of that with him, and, you know, we'd do boy stuff.
1: Great.
0: And, yeah, so today, today was his first time that he ever washed up in the sink.
1: Oh, that's cute.
0: Yeah, so he's on one of the black chairs from the table, and each of the chairs are all different, because each of my kids had their own different chair. They were just real old chairs, you know. So he's on this chair, and he's got the apron on, and he's doing the washing up. His mother's doing the wiping up. And I said to her, oh, I need to take a photo. So I took a photo, but to look at them, it was just like looking at me from my daughter and one of my kids.
1: Yes, yes. You're getting a deja vu.
0: Mm. Yeah. Yeah,
1: oh,
0: and he was so pleased with himself. Like, it was a big wash-up.
1: Oh, bless you, Robin. Thanks for the call. Appreciate it.
0: Okay, cool. Really thank call. You.
2: All the very best to you.
1: See ya.
2: And interesting, in Robin's case there, while she's not of Italian ancestry, I assume, she's picked up on the title because of what it meant for her husband.
1: Yes.
2: And for the family. And so it's a link to, well, it's always a link to the past, but this is very, you know, clearly about where you're coming from. We've had another text that came through. Someone says, hey, look, I'm a Polish grandma, been in New Zealand 24 years. My 13-year-old granddaughter calls me Baja, which is obviously a Polish signifier or you know,
1: yes,
2: phrase for, in the same way that in Dutch it's oma and opa, right?
1: Is
2: grandmother and grandfather. And interesting to see, I think all of my brothers and sister who are grandparents as well, they've stuck with oma and opa.
1: Okay.
2: Which was what all of the grandkids in our family would have called my mum and dad as well.
1: Yes. I think one of the things Robin was referencing there too is that for kids getting their mouths around new sounds.
2: Yeah.
1: There's an age at which you can't do that anymore. And I know I know that there are certain languages where there are, you know, you think of things like some of those African click languages where there's really quite unique ways of making sounds. If you don't do that prior to sort of 4 or 5, and it may even be earlier, we need an expert on the show to tell us, but you're done. You're not going to pick that up as an adult. And so I think what she was referencing was her young grandchild was actually able to say the name with an accuracy with a kind of that the adult
2: sort of an
1: do.
2: Italian non.
1: That's right.
2: Beautiful.
1: That's right.
2: Fantastic.
1: Hey, we've got to take a short break. When we come back, we're going to talk about some of the benefits of spending time with grandkids as well. Like what it does to you. What are the ups for you? Sometimes it feels like it's a bit tiring and there are some downs. But what are some of those benefits? Pick up the phone, give us a call. 0800 80 1080. Back soon.
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0: the kid.
1: 6:41, News Talk ZB. You're with Sam Bloor and Pete Wolfcamp. We're filling in for Frank and Jax tonight. And our topic really is around all sorts of intergenerational relationships within wider family, particularly those between grandparents and grandchildren, or maybe surrogate grandparents, if you've, like one of our callers saying, that with them being far away, there's just getting older people into their lives. And just one of the texts coming through here, Pete, saying one of the hardest things is dealing with maybe grandparents who choose not to be as involved.
2: Yeah.
1: And, you know, we do realise we're not coming into this with rose-tinted glasses, that there are complexities to the way that those relationships play out.
2: Yeah, absolutely. And in that sense, I think, and someone else's text through to go, hey, look, you know, I don't understand why you're talking about this. My grandparents passed away before I was born. The other two I met, I knew were overseas. I think the reason that I was quite keen after you suggested this was a really good topic is I think, because when you see the impact, right, of, and again, you know, for me, it's for all of us, it's obviously personal. And I can never forget, thankfully, that just that sheer delight that I saw on my mum and dad's face. And my mum and dad were well into their, would have been well into their 70s, right, early 80s, when our son was born. And it wasn't something that I was expecting. I was thinking, you know, number 11 grandchild, it's sort of like, yeah, whatever. You know, we've already got a bunch of those. What's the big deal?
1: Yes.
2: So I think for me it's a conversation like this celebrates the role of grandparents, but also aware of the fact, and I'm very acutely aware of friends of mine who, you know, are not in their grandchildren's lives, and that's a source of great pain to them.
1: Yep.
2: Other people perhaps who would dearly love to become grandparents and for a million different reasons may never become grandparents.
1: Yes.
2: It's a nuanced discussion, but I think, again, when you, my own experience and looking at family and friends and that sort of thing, that engagement with grandparents, just that sheer delight that can often be part of that. Accepting the fact that it's complex and nuanced, and in some cases it's not like that. And yeah, we're happy to talk about that too.
1: Yeah, we'd love to hear from you. 0800 80 10 80, you know, the number to call. But what have some of your experiences been? What have some of the benefits been? What does the shape of it look like? What sort of things do you do together with your grandchildren?
2: Sure.
1: What are the things that, and as their ages have changed, what does that look like? Because that shifts. And one of the things that I think I noticed in the grandparents that we did have as kids growing up, because as I say, one of my grandmothers died when I was only 1 year old, and I was the oldest in our family, but was actually, some of them became more comfortable the older you got. They were more comfortable doing an activity that a 10-year-old can do than they were a bit at sea with a 2-year-old, but a 10-year-old they could handle. And so what has that looked like over the years? Pick up the phone, give us a call, text us through. Here are some of the benefits, Pete, for people. So, found one article, 6 benefits of spending time with grandchildren.
2: Mm.
1: Better physical health. Less depression
2: after the grandkids.
1: And loneliness. And there's, you know, I've got sort of studies below this to back that up. A sharper mind, actually having those conversations, it actually keeps you cognitively sharper. Just happiness. And they've got ways of measuring this now. There are happiness scales that aren't just as fuzzy as that sounds. Greater sense of purpose, actually saying, hey, being around for my grandparents, this is actually a good thing. They need me in particular ways. And then just longevity. There are benefits when it comes to how long you live from having regular contact with your grandchildren. So there you go. Those are the ups. May not feel like it at the time, perhaps. But
2: no, I was going to say, if you come home and you're absolutely exhausted from an afternoon with the grandkids tearing around the skate park, you're probably thinking, crikey, you know, like you say, it would have been nice if I had done that years ago sort of thing. I was thinking about someone the other that sort of, again, I keep going on about the sort of complexity in that. So I've got a bunch of friends who are in the grandparent role, but it's, you know, technically it's not their biological grandparent. So blended families and so on. And so do you take on a grandparent name?
1: Yes.
2: Or do you just go, actually, I'm whatever my name is to that child, who will look at you as a grandparent, I would imagine. You've been in their lives since they were born. But I guess it's also respectful of the fact that, in the end, you're not their biological grandparent. So, you know, and if, what, 50% of marriages end in divorce, then that's not uncommon, right?
1: Yeah, there's room for that. The other thing that has definitely been a factor in, say, me and my siblings has been having grandparents around has helped us at times where we've both had to be working, at least part-time and things like that. So those are real are realities. Not every family gets to have that benefit, but that's just there are things we just wouldn't have been able to do in terms of both holding down work or sometimes if either of us have got more flexibility, even just taking on a project that's part-time wouldn't have been possible without some grandparent help.
2: Without the input. And then I guess sometimes there's that little bit of tension too where you talk to people who have become grandparents and then they're like, yeah, but I didn't sign up to become a full-time unpaid babysitter either. So,
1: that's right.
2: You know, let's not have that assumption that, oh, goody, I'm around every night and cooking dinner, you know, while you're still forging your career. I might not want that, or I might not be in a position to do that, or I might still be working, you know. So I think there's a bit of negotiation that goes on with this.
1: Yeah, and just actually being honest about what the needs are. We've got a couple of callers to get to after our break. But one of the things I'll return to is this article that Jenny Hale from The Parenting Place wrote. And one is a wish list for the parents and the grandparents. What are both expecting out of it? Interesting to get to that. Take a short break now and we'll be back in a mo.
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1: Right on 10 to 6, we're talking the relationships intergenerationally in wider families. Will, hello.
2: Good evening, guys. How are you?
1: Yeah, good.
2: Good. Yeah, I was really lucky enough to have a great relationship with my grandfather growing up in my adulthood. And given he was a businessman back in the day, he offered a lot of advice around managing people and managing finances. And when he died a couple of years ago, we had no idea about the amount that he accumulated in shares and property and so forth. So he was very astute, and you know, some of the things that he told me back in the day remain. So yeah, I was really, really fortunate enough to have those experiences, and you know, to this day we laugh about what he would say and his advice. And I think he sort of moved with the times as well. I mean, he was 95 when he died, and he had an iPad and you know, smart awesome. TV and all that type of yeah. stuff. And even some of his attitudes, like my sister had a child before marriage, heaven forbid. And he would say, oh, you know, that's just the way of the times these days. And he certainly changed a lot of his traditions, I think, because, you know, based on what myself and my siblings would do. So, yeah, really, really lucky to have him. And we still certainly cherish those moments.
1: An interesting thing with him being involved in business, and clearly that being an interest of yours, Will, one thing that grandparents can offer is perhaps a skill set that the parents don't have, but that was their line of work. My grandfather was a dentist, and so I went down to Otago to study medicine and be in the same hall that he was in when he did dentistry.
3: Wow.
1: Unfortunately, he passed away the year before I went down there.
3: Yeah.
1: And we would have been able to share loads of stuff, and neither of my parents were in health-related things. So I really, again, a bit of a grief and a loss that he could have been maybe a champion in an area that he was familiar with that my folks weren't.
2: Yeah, yeah. And also, your parents are very emotional when it comes to talking to you about issues or managing people, where as your grandfather can actually come in and offer some really good measured neutral advice, if you like. And
1: yeah,
2: and he was great for that as an excellent sounding board. So, yeah, very, very lucky. And I know a lot of people haven't grown up with grandparents, and I was very lucky to have them.
3: I can certainly imagine that it would have been tremendously valuable, and especially, I guess, with hindsight. And to your point about, you know, that they're connected to you, right? But they're just one step removed from being, you know, obviously it's a grandparent, not a parent. So there's perhaps room to play with ideas, to test things out, and just to share that wisdom that perhaps can be a little bit more confronting when you're talking to your parents about that sort of thing. Is a
2: Yeah, 100%. And at the same time, you know, we were very, very fearful of being told off by our grandfather.
1: Right.
2: You know?
1: So
2: making sure that, you know, and I remember growing up as a kid, mum and dad would say, right, we're getting grandfather around, and we knew something had seriously gone wrong for that to happen. So we managed to behave to avoid that.
3: Oh, mate, that's a fantastic story. Really appreciate that, Will.
1: Hey, thanks, Will.
2: Thanks, guys.
1: Appreciate
3: Thank
1: it.
3: You. Take
1: yeah,
3: care.
1: Yeah, yeah. Oh, man, he could have been describing certainly my dad's dad with that. You didn't want to sort of come across with a growly. No, nothing physical.
3: No.
1: Nothing threatened. But boy, just the look and the sound of his you know, getting all gruff with you.
3: But actually, we might pick this up after the break. But in terms of, like, for those of us who are a little bit older, our grandparents perhaps were that generation that went through the war as well. So they would have brought a whole different perspective on, you know, what's really important in life and so on. So we might pick up on that after the news. But first up, let's...
1: Got time for Carlton. G'day.
4: Hi. You came up with these six things that are benefits to grandparents interacting with their grandchildren. I got health. The second one I missed.
1: Sorry, Carlton. I was racing through those. So look, less depression and loneliness, and that comes back to Pete's thing when he mentioned there are places in Europe that'll sit a retirement village alongside a kindergarten or a school, so that there's that interaction for those who are getting older in life. Sharper mind, so just cognitively you're interacting. They keep you on your toes. They ask you sort of curly questions. Happiness, a greater sense of purpose. And then just longevity, that there are studies that show people live longer who have had regular time with their grandchildren. An interesting thing to that, a wrinkle on that, and maybe we can pick this up after news, sport and weather too, Pete, is that if you through necessity have to take on full-time care of your grandchildren, then sometimes that's a bit of a disadvantage. Like sometimes that puts so much stress on you. Actually, there are studies showing that that can be tough. So a big salute to anyone who's doing that, the sacrifices they make to be second time around. And an article that we both saw, Pete, said there's about 20,000 cases of that in New Zealand.
3: Yeah,
1: of people and full-time looking after their kids.
3: Certainly I know some people, you know, firsthand, and you know, often
1: it's in
3: really tricky situations as well. This is not something that is, I was going to say, the natural course of things. It's not about that. It's about this is often grandparents who are intervening, in a sense, or having to intervene in the lives of their grandchildren in situations that are often far from ideal. So, yeah, I think that's worth unpacking as well.
1: We've got the news bearing down on us, but did you catch those, Carlton? Was that helpful?
4: Thank you.
1: Yep.
4: Thank you.
3: Brilliant. Nice to chat with you, Carlton. Hey, have a great day.
1: Appreciate it, man.
4: Thank you.
1: So a couple of directions we can take this after news, sport and weather, Pete, is looking at some of those. Jenny Hale came up with this list, if you like, a bit of a wish list from parents to grandparents, and then a wish list from grandparents to parents, so almost an open letter, if you like, something I wish every parent would know. These are the things that are dear to us as grandparents. You know, we actually still want some space, et cetera, et cetera, some of those things you mentioned. Or the other way around, actually, as parents, hey, here's what I'd love you to bear in mind as a grandparent.
3: You hear those sort of discussions that are going on around, you know, should grandparents comment on the parenting style that their children have adopted with their grandchildren? And boy, you can see that getting pretty tricky pretty quickly.
1: Yeah, I don't know whether we want to go where angels fear to tread, Pete, but we'll see. Back soon.
3: We'll see where this takes us.

0: Jones, that is.
1: We're proud of our country, mountains and streams.
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8: It's 7 o'clock. Good evening. I'm Joe Gilfillan. The main political parties need policies to improve the state of our GP service. The Royal New Zealand College of General Practitioners wants the next government to fully fund their entire range of clinical work, not just consultations. Their research shows 44% of specialist work happens outside funded face-to-face consultations. College President Dr. Luke Bradford says both National and Labour recognise primary care's importance.
9: I'm not convinced that either one has landed on the solutions that we need for that or properly recognised that actually to unload the hospital system, we are going to have to keep people well and out of hospital in the first place.
8: Better quality housing could be keeping thousands of our children out of hospital. Research from the University of Otago, Wellington, has found children living in homes improved through the Healthy Homes Initiative were 30% less likely to be hospitalised in the following 5 years. There were nearly 3,000 fewer hospital admissions among children in the program than researchers expected would have happened otherwise. Lead researcher Ellie Johnson says the root causes of family illness are cold, damp, mouldy homes.
10: It shows us that these interventions are making a difference. So if we can improve housing, we can improve health.
8: A warning that the government's social housing changes could disproportionately affect Māori. Te Mata Pihi is calling for the plans, announced in May, to be halted until the cumulative impact on housing affordability, security and the cost of living is assessed. The housing body's review finds it will likely increase financial pressure on already struggling households, particularly Māori. Te Mata Pihi's Ali Hamlin-Paienga says they're not against the changes, but the solution needs to look after everyone.
11: If the pathway is to the private market, which is what these reforms are saying, is the private market adequate for security of tenure, for instance, for safeguards against discrimination?
8: The chance of being charged with using or possessing cannabis is about three times higher than it was 5 years ago. Herald analysis of police data for the year ending July shows the charge rate up 32% compared with 2021. Marcus Allen reports.
12: The rising trend correlates with court data showing a 71% increase in the number of cannabis charges over the same period. Drug Foundation Executive Director Sarah Helm says policing cannabis offences make up about a third of all finalised charges. She says it's a big waste of money and resources, and there are needs elsewhere.
8: A plea for donations to help support a charity heart hospital in Fiji. Auckland charity One World One Family says heart disease and stroke cause 3 out of 10 deaths in Fiji, and the online appeal is aiming to raise $15,000 by the end of next month. Chair Shrey Murthy says the hospital operates entirely on donations, and the university students here driving the fundraiser are aiming to add to that.
0: Whether it's corporate, government, NGOs, community leaders, they all come together and back this small little hospital.
8: It's time to show some love to our back country and spruce up some of our Department of Conservation huts. The Love Our Huts initiative is back for a third year, calling on lovers of the outdoors to help keep remote huts up and down the Motu clean and tidy. DOCS recorded more than 300,000 nights spent at its campsites and huts over the last summer's peak season. Federated Mountain Club's Liz Whitewick says 300 volunteers cleaned 250 huts last year, and they're hoping for more this time round.
13: It's actually a wonderful thing to go into a clean hut and know that it's in good condition and we can maintain these for future generations.
14: News Talk ZB Sport. A maiden Bathurst 1000 crown is in sight for Supercars driver Anton Di Pasquale. He's just assumed the lead of the great race with just 10 laps remaining at Mount Panorama. 22-year-old pole sitter Zach Bates is second, around 9 seconds back. Fourth time's a charm for Canterbury in rugby's Farrar Palmer Cup. They've won the Premiership crown and completed an unbeaten season, pulling away to a 50-27 victory over Auckland in Christchurch. Captain Teodo Oriwagapa has told Sky Sport it's a special moment after losing the past three title deciders.
15: Feels so good. It's been like 4 years in the making. We always make it to that final and we just pipped at that last hurdle. This year's been a really good season and just glad that we could take it out today.
14: Meanwhile, the NPC semi-finals are set. Northland will host Otago on Friday night, while Canterbury will be at home against Taranaki next Sunday. Max Verstappen remains wary. The hardest part is yet to come at the latest stop on the Formula One calendar. The four-time world champion will start from pole position for the Singapore Grand Prix early tomorrow morning. Verstappen says a combination of extreme heat, relentless cornering, bumpy asphalt and imposing concrete walls leave zero margin for error.
16: All weekend the car has been in a good window and I think that makes it a lot easier to find your rhythm around here. Still a long race ahead, so a lot of things can go wrong, but we have done everything up until now well.
14: Liam Lawson starts 8th. The race is set to start at 1 a.m. And a return to the one-day international cricket fold for three Black Caps T20 specialists. With next year's ODI World Cup less than 12 months away, power hitters Finn Allen and Tim Seifert and fast bowler Lachie Ferguson have all been named for the last two matches of New Zealand's five-game home series against India. Allen's excited about the incoming adjustment.
17: Played a bit of one-day stuff for Auckland over the last few years, so look, I love one-day cricket and I suppose it'll be a bit of a change of mindset and something that I'll probably try and figure out in the next couple of weeks.
14: I'm Kobe Marathi and that's News Talk ZB News and Sport. It's 7:05. 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
8: 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Northland, Auckland, Coromandel Peninsula and Waikato, mainly fine with the odd shower. Rain tomorrow, possibly heavy, clearing in the evening, followed by low cloud. From Waitomo to Taranaki, along with Bay of Plenty, Taupo and Tomaranui, scattered showers clearing tonight. Rain or drizzle in the west for a while tomorrow, otherwise long fine spells in the afternoon. From Gisborne to Wairarapa, showers, some heavy and possibly thundery with hail, then fine tomorrow. Taihape and from Whanganui to Wellington, showers, possibly heavy, clearing as fine breaks develop. Low cloud and patchy drizzle tomorrow morning and night. Marlborough, Nelson and from Buller to Fiordland, showers retreating to Fiordland tonight, becoming mainly fine elsewhere. Morning and evening cloud in the west tomorrow. Canterbury, Otago and Southland, mainly fine. Areas of morning low cloud and valley fog tomorrow. Chatham Islands, cloudy with drizzle at times. I'm Joe Gilfillan. 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

0: Welcome back. You're with Sam Bloor and Pete Wolfcamp. We are filling in for Frank and Jax tonight. We have been talking about that relationship between grandparents and grandchildren, and we've cast the net a little wider to say, hey, if you had surrogate grandparents or older people in your life that really had an impact on you, love to hear the impact that they had on you. Or if you are a parent of children, perhaps your grandparents aren't around, perhaps they live overseas, who else in their children's life have been the older people who have really made a difference, and what does that look like? We've covered a bit of ground, Pete. We've talked about some of the advantages, both health-wise, the length of life-wise, the cognitive function-wise of having young people in your life, spending time with your grandchildren, but also the advantages to them, the benefits to them of having older, wiser heads. And some of our callers in that last hour, I mean, I'm thinking of Wills in particular, where
1: Beautiful story.
0: You know, granddad passed away. Would he say passed away at 95?
1: He passed away at 95, the grandfather.
0: But had such an impact on him because they had shared interests in the area of finance and business, and he was just able to offer him some really astute advice and wisdom.
1: And I guess too, if you're lucky enough, blessed enough to have your grandparents into your adult years, into your 20s and 30s, for example, then it's, you know, I think typically we think about the grandchild-grandparent relationship being, you know, at the playground and at school and that sort of thing. But obviously what Will was able to reflect is that maybe as a person in their 20s, to still have your grandparent there and to engage in much more adult conversations with them, to be more reflective in the conversation, for it to be about, you know, big grown-up topics like finance and stuff like that, that would be quite a different relationship to, you know, maybe the grey-haired person that turns up and gives you a whole lot of gifts at your fifth birthday, right?
0: Yes.
1: I mean,
0: yes.
1: Both equally valuable, both equally valid. I'm easily distracted. I love the line in that song, "I wish I knew then what I know now."
0: Yes.
1: And that's also part of, that's got to be part of that richness of engaging with grandparents as well. Just the sheer fact that their life experience, not just is wider because they're older and have lived more years, but also it's often reflective of a different time and a different set of attitudes.
0: Yes.
1: When we were listening to Will's conversation, I was thinking, you know, maybe his granddad passed away a couple of years ago, which would have put him into sort of about 100 years old now, which meant that, you know, maybe as a teenager he would have gone through the war, the Second World War. And I think for a lot of us who are in our 60 now, and certainly it was part of my parents' experience. And then I just wonder whether when people are who are slightly older are thinking about their grandparents, they would have been part of that generation too.
0: Yes, yes.
1: And they would have a whole lot of different stories about a set of experiences that we couldn't comprehend today.
0: Yes, yes.
1: Most likely.
0: We've got a couple of texts that we didn't get to in the last hour, which we'll come to in a moment, but we'd love to hear some of your stories. What has that looked like, spending that time with grandchildren?
1: Yep.
0: You can phone if you're a parent and it's your folks that do it. You know, you can maybe brag about them or grizzle about them on their behalf.
1: Yes.
0: Pick up the phone, give us a call on that.
1: This is great too. I love my granddaughter. I'm 64. We go to skateboard parks. We go to museums. We do the ice skating, the trampolining, the beach. Always had a productive learning and engaging activity. I've got my second youth. I love being a grandma, having a sleepover next week as the parents are away on business. And certainly I'm talking to a couple of other people who are, again, lucky enough to be grandparents. And, you know, they'll talk about the fact that the grandies come over for a sleepover, maybe one at a time. And that's the other thing sometimes, you know, if there's several grandchildren in a family, one of them gets that time, or, you know, one of them will go and spend time with grandma or grandpa and just have that one-on-one time.
0: Yes,
1: that's really special. And then often it means that the other child who perhaps is at home, they then get a bit of exclusive time with their parent as well.
0: Yes.
1: So that's another benefit.
0: That's right. I mean, we could do a whole show around that. How do you actually do individualised time with your kids?
1: Sure.
0: Much less your grandchildren. We've got Sue on the line. Hello.
2: Hey there. Hi there. I'm lucky enough that I have four grandchildren, two girls, two boys, and on their very much in my life. Every night we do video calls, good night, and I have one of them at least once, you know, stay in the weekend. I've got, they range in age from 11 to 4, so my two daughters have got two children each. So it's unbelievable the different love you have for grandchildren. I can't explain it, but it's the most magnificent thing to have them in my life.
0: How has it changed as the, you know, the 11-year-old would have been four once, Sue, so you're doing things with the four-year-old that you... How has that changed as they've gotten older? What sort of things have you enjoyed doing with them as their life stages have changed?
2: Well, you're not allowed to have favourites, but...
0: Oh, here we go. we're not going to take any responsibility for what follows, Sue.
1: It's just you and I chatting.
2: But your first grandchild, there's a real relation, you know, different bond with my grandson. He's 11 now. Mm-hmm. And of course he was the only grandchild for, you know, probably about 4 years. So. Right. He does hold a special place in my heart, really. It's a little bit difficult now because if you're trying to do things like in the school holidays and things with four of them, you've got to think of things that all four would appreciate, you know, because he's older now and he doesn't want to go to Paw Patrol movies. He wants to go to... Jonah Lomu movie, you know, so
1: the
2: you've
1: got to,
2: but they all like the food, that's for sure. They don't, you know, they like a treat,
0: yes.
2: And I've got my 4-year-old granddaughter who's got type 1 diabetes, so so luckily, because I have a medical background, I'm able to care for her a lot, and that helps my daughter because it's difficult. You know, she just can't go to anybody. So,
0: that's right. Yeah.
2: So, and when she starts school next year, I'm actually going to retire from my job and be around so I can be of help at the school when she goes to school. So,
0: wow.
2: But I was very, very lucky. My parents were great grandparents to my children, but I never had grandparents. They had passed away by the time I'm the last in a long line of children. So by the time I came around, there were no grandparents for me. So I love it.
0: Yeah. Oh, thanks. So we appreciate the call.
2: Thank you.
0: Well, really, well done. We salute you too. That's some real mahi being put in there.
2: Thank you.
1: See,
2: bye.
1: Lovely to talk to you. Thank you. And you know, I also have this kind of image in my head of, depending on sort of maybe your cultural background, your ethnicity, and so on. You know, there's a sort of a reasonably well formed path for some groups where it's. You know, the grandparents will be active in the raising of the children because the children come along at a time when their own children are actively pursuing their career, growing their businesses and so on.
0: Yes.
1: And you know, even if looping it back to housing, you know, one of the things we're starting to hear a little bit about in terms of housing typologies is intergenerational homes, right?
0: Yes. I mean, half the world does it.
1: Yeah, exactly. Mm. You know, we might be kind of new to this area, but it's certainly here now. Mm. And I think its impact is real. It's So I guess for those of us that might have grown up in a situation where that wasn't present, to see it and then to see it being lived out in our type of housing is quite interesting as well.
0: And maybe seeing up close the benefits of it
1: 100%.
0: Might break down some of those preconceived ideas of it being a terrible thing.
1: Yeah.
0: You actually go, man, this could really work if there's sort of space for...
1: But I'd also be interested, you know, in grandparents perhaps who've gone, hey, guys, okay, that's great you've got kids, but, you know, we've still got stuff to do, right?
0: Yeah.
1: I'm not going to be around every Saturday so that you can have a sleep in on a Saturday morning sort of thing.
0: Yeah, I've done my tour of duty in that regard.
1: Yes.
0: I've done my tour of duty
1: there.
0: Yeah,
1: so
0: yeah,
1: how do you negotiate your way through that as well? We'll take your calls.
0: Yes, 0800 80 1080 is our number. 9292 is the text. We're back with Dominic in a second.
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0: 19 after 7. Dominic, hello.
1: Hello, how's it going?
0: Yeah, good. Dominic.
1: My version of this is two parts. One was when my parents were traveling abroad for better jobs, and that I was raised by my maternal grandparents, and it was such a fun time. I remember going to do adult things with them, and I never bonded with kids of my age. It was always doing the taxes, or you know, going to get his pension, and it was such a fun time. And growing up, I was always mature compared to the kids of my age, and it has definitely helped me go through some life decisions. I was never scared to, because I knew it already, learning it from my grandparents, finance, you name it. They helped me with my homework, all of those things. And now growing up, I'm first generation Kiwi. Mm-hmm. I'm in my 30s. Now, I have a daughter and she's 18 months old, and both my parents couldn't be here, but I'm only renting, and she has got grandparents. So my landlords who we live with, they are raising her like their own granddaughter, and I see this almost like a deja vu, that they enjoy the time with her, and they update me every time I come back from work. So they're taking care of her during the day instead of a kindy, and they tell all the good stories that she is growing up and all the milestones that she's making every day. And it brings tears to my eyes that although my parents wouldn't be there, there's still these two sweethearts that are taking care of her every day. And it's almost like she calls them Nana and Papa, and then Papa might be out in the shed, and then she'll go and see how he's working on a lathe, and Nana might be cooking, and she'll be around her shadowing all the time. And it's wonderful, this thing that I've got. And although my parents couldn't enjoy it, they come and visit sometimes, but other than that, it's Nana and Papa taking care of her full time. And I personally believe what your parents cannot, your grandparents definitely can. And she's old school, but she's, you know, teaching her discipline, she's teaching her manners. I'm a second language English speaker, but she is teaching, so she's being raised as bilingual, and you know, all great things. I think it's a wonderful thing that if your grandparents are a big part of your life, it will only do you good.
0: One of the things that you've mentioned there, Dominic, has been the life skills, and that's come through a number of times. And I opened our show with a piece from an article that Jenny Hale, one of the parenting coaches at The Parenting Place, had written. And she advised grandparents to look for opportunities to do that. And some of those are like, yeah, sounds like your daughter's a bit too young to be doing all the cooking, but you know, to be involved in that, picking up things like knitting. Often parents just don't have time to be, they're racing around just trying to make sure that all the things signed off for school, or this is happening or that's happening. They're sort of Uber driving their kids all over the place, and so grandparents can really start to be inputting some of those life skills. It sounds like that was done for you, and you're looking forward to that being done in your daughter's life as well.
1: Oh, 100%, because I'll be honest with you, when we are coming from work, if it's a stressful day and then you don't have time for your kids, or, you know, taking them to the park, it's all been taken care of, you know, it's not. I do try and spend time with my daughter, but at the same time, I know that she's taken care of, and all the things that I'm forgetting to teach her or impart on her, it's already been taken care of when I'm back home. And then I get to see the wonders every day, you know, new words, new songs, new rhymes she's learned, and everything else in between.
0: Where are you from originally, Dominic?
1: I'm from South India, but born and raised 3 generations in the Middle East, Dubai.
0: Okay.
1: Right. So I came here to do my uni in AUT just before COVID, and fell in love with the country, have been ever since.
0: Oh, bless you, man. Thank you for the call. Appreciate it.
1: Thank you for your time.
0: Bye. There's
2: so much to unpack in that conversation too, isn't there? And just in terms of, again, you know, the complexity of our lives, the threads that are part of our lives, the way in which he described the fact that his parents, you know, in order to get ahead, probably moved overseas and worked and so on, and left him with his grandparents. And, you know, it's easy to judge that situation, but then when you're in that kind of desperate straits,
0: yes,
2: Trying to get ahead, then that's the sort of that's the way people respond to those challenges, right?
0: Yes, yes. In the, it sounds like he was almost being getting the way he describes it, almost the best of both worlds.
2: Yeah,
0: I'm sure
2: absolutely.
0: There's parts that his parents would have loved to have been there present for. And you know, he's even saying some of it he's having to get relayed to him secondhand. You know, I wasn't there for kindy pick up, but you were. But just the job that's being done by those grandparents in those sorts of situations, or the surrogate ones, as yes. in his case, what champions, eh?
2: That's quite remarkable. Yeah. Quite a remarkable story.
0: Back soon.
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13: Before you leave, you must know you are beloved.
2: I kind of figure that part of our job, this is talking about just being a parent, and so my wife and I, Dev and I, are parents to Joseph, who happens to be 19 today, so it's his birthday.
0: Oh, there we go.
2: And kind of figured that, yeah, you know, awesome. It's our job to embarrass the hell out of them.
0: Yeah.
2: So I'm going to do a quick shout out to Joseph on his 19th birthday, and also he's away, he's studying in Christchurch, okay. So first time that, you know, we don't have him at home for his birthday, which is kind of interesting. But also when the topic was raised, when Sam phoned through and said, hey, you want to do the show and let's talk about grandparents, I was thinking it comes at a time too where my mum, my brother's and sister's mum passed away in January, which was also our son's last grandparent, living grandparent.
0: Right.
2: So,
0: yes.
2: You know, it just kind of rung a few bells. But anyway, happy birthday, Joseph. Hope you're having a good day.
0: Yeah,
2: by all
0: cue the sound of a champagne cork going off. Pop, 19. Well, he's probably not drinking champagne at 19. You're looking for other.
2: And also, you know, you were talking about, you know, FaceTime and video calls and technology that allows us to connect in ways that perhaps other generations wouldn't. And I know for my mum, when she left the Netherlands in 1961, wrote a letter to her mother every Friday.
0: Right.
2: And
0: in
2: a couple of years ago, all those letters were returned. And they're like a snapshot of it, because that was the only way of communicating, right? Even back in the 60s, I think phone calls would have been really, really difficult to make.
0: Yes.
2: And so there's this catalogue of, you know, such and such fell over, this one broke his arm, you know, that sort of thing, just this correspondence between my mum and her mother is quite remarkable as well.
0: Written record of it.
2: Yeah, absolutely.
0: A couple of just real quick just mentions of texts that have come through. Howdy, Pete and Sam. For those of us who have had the privilege of having had the love and advice from grandparents, who were very lucky. One of my nannas, Molly, was very hardworking, loving, caring lady with a great sense of humour. She battled with a chronic medical condition but never let it run her life. Loved it when she baked. She'd make me a massive pikelet sprinkle with sugar and roll it up. I mean, we should have just done it on food from our grandparents. Yep. So thanks for all your texts, the calls that have come through. And I guess, above all, Pete, just a massive salute to grandparents out there.
2: Absolutely.
0: And the work that they're doing. And you may have listened to some of this as a grandparent going, hey, I'm not doing all of that. I think you do what your energy allows.
2: Yep.
0: And it's appreciated. The benefits that it has for the grandkids is immeasurable.
2: Absolutely. Yeah. And like you say, there's a benefit for the grandparents as well. So it is literally a win-win situation, or can be.
0: That's right. Yeah.
2: Hey, mate, it's been an absolute pleasure.
0: It's been great
2: working with you. I know that they've sort of thrown us together, and while we've done different bits and pieces, it's been a real pleasure.
0: It's been awesome. Look forward to the next time when I'm actually not sure what Frank's up to. I presume into the school holidays he's maybe been off doing something, and maybe Jack's the same.
2: Well, I always thought that written into his contract is that he gets Bathurst Day off.
0: Right? Oh, no way. I think you're right.
2: I think that's in there.
0: So you've been sitting here with one eye on the telly the whole time we've been here.
2: I had written in my diary, it's Bathurst, I'm probably going to be working the Sunday night.
0: He's been in a lounger the whole afternoon.
2: Good on him too.
0: Thanks for your company.
2: It's been a pleasure. Take care, folks.
0: Bye.

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7: G'day, welcome to Real Life. I'm John Cowan, and Sir Graham Dingle is my guest tonight. He's got a list as long as your arm of mountains he's climbed and adventures he's undertaken. He's crossed the Himalayas, circumnavigated the Arctic, and survived some extraordinary situations. But he's also founded the Graham Dingle Foundation. He's patron of Hillary Outdoors, and each of those have helped about 400,000 young people over the last 30 years. But who is Graham Dingle, especially before he became Sir Graham Dingle? Welcome, Graham. It's great to have you on the program.
8: Good night, John.
7: You're a very busy guy. What's keeping you occupied at the moment?
8: Oh, it's mostly the foundation. Our work with the foundation requires a considerable amount of money to maintain young people and programs. And that's partly my job.
7: Right, and that puts you in front of crowds and speaking to people, and what a wretched nuisance to have a voice that's suddenly decided to throw a wobbly on you. What's happening with your throat?
8: Well, it's a pain, really. It's a condition called spasmodic dysphonia, which roughly interprets to a stuffed larynx.
7: Okay.
8: The experts say they can cure it with Botox, but they can't completely wreck my voice.
7: Right.
8: It's supposed to relax the larynx, but I've got no voice but a beautiful larynx.
7: All the wrinkles have gone out of it. It's,
8: Yes.
7: And for those listeners at the moment, he's just opening his mouth at the moment and I'm admiring it. And it looks wonderful. going back before either of us had wrinkles, what were you like as a boy? I think you were born in 1945, so a long time ago now. Going back before either of us had wrinkles, what were you like as a boy? I think you were born in 1945, so a long time ago now. But what was young Graham Dingle like?

0: scared of heights, scared of crabs on the beach, fainted at every standing event, hated school, scared of asking questions. So I was an unusual little kid.
1: Well, to get to where you are, there's a few changes that have happened. You know, so you say you're actually frightened of just about everything.
0: Yeah.
1: How did you discover that you could conquer fear, or when did you discover that fear didn't control you?
0: Well, at Tighter Intermediate, my teacher came up to me one day and said, "Graham, you could be a great artist." And for the first time in my school life, my lights came on. And it pretty much changed who I was, because I suddenly had confidence to pursue something. And, I became captain of the school soccer team and started to pursue a career, really, as an artist.
1: Isn't it amazing how confidence in one area cross-pollinates and spreads over into other areas?
0: Yeah, totally does.
1: And so painting was part of your career, but tell me, how did you get into this adventuring business, this charging off around the world?
0: When I was about 15, I started going into the Tararuas, which were quite close to where I lived.
1: Mm-hmm.
0: And I just found something. I climbed my first snowy mountain at 15 or 16.
1: Mm-hmm.
0: When I was 17, I went for my first trip to the Southern Alps, and at 20, I started climbing the big mountains, including Aoraki, Mount Cook. And I guess I learned to set goals. I taught myself to set goals and started setting quite preposterous goals, really, and they got more extreme as I succeeded in achieving them.
1: Now, you say that you'd been a timid child. It takes a lot of courage to do some of these things. Were you conscious of the fact that you are still feeling fear when you're doing these things?
0: Well, I confronted each of these fears. The ones that were illogical were easy, because I could see quite quickly they were illogical. Things like being afraid of the dark and being afraid of the bush.
1: Yeah.
0: The fear of snakes took a while. At about 22, I drifted down the Amazon, slept in the jungle at night, didn't get attacked by any snakes. And the first time I saw a live snake was actually at the foot of the Matterhorn. I was scoping the North Face, which I was going to climb the next day, and I heard somewhere, probably behind me, this hissing noise. And I thought, my God, that sounds like a snake. And I looked around, and there in a kind of rocky hole in the ground was a whole ball of snakes.
1: Fortunately, they were more interested in each other than in you. But now, I can understand you being able to fairly easily lay aside illogical fears of the dark and snakes in your bed in the middle of the Hutt Valley. But you've spent a life deliberately putting yourself in situations where things could go badly wrong.
0: Yes.
1: And where you have actually genuinely nearly died. I mean,
0: yes.
1: What is it about adventure? What is it about coming into these zones of danger?

0: stranger that does something for you?
1: They all taught me something. And, you know, I wasn't just obsessed with climbing mountains. It was a very Catholic sort of interest in adventure per se. Places where I'd never been, places that I was scared of, and just learned. And that's always been the most exciting thing for me.
0: So there is something that actually being in a place of danger, being in a place of fear, that you found, well, not only thrilling and exciting, but it's transformed you.
1: Yes, definitely.
0: I was reading, by the time you got to your mid-20s, you considered yourself bulletproof, which was perhaps not the wisest thing when you get behind the wheel of a car.
1: No, it was crazy. I guess that's probably the most dangerous thing we do as young people.
0: Yeah.
1: And I had this Vauxhall Viva in Wales, and I was driving to the pub, and I was probably doing probably 130 kilometres per hour.
0: And it's pretty good for a Vauxhall Viva.
1: I know. took a corner badly and spun and hit a very solid Welsh stone wall. And the car somersaulted probably 100 metres. And I crawled out, was found crawling in this farmer's field, and taken back to the farmhouse. And the kind farmer's wife put a hot water bottle on my crutch and left me lying there on the floor until my mate from the centre I worked at came and checked on me.
0: Well, I'm so glad that, considering all the adventures that you've deliberately gone seeking and in the dangerous places you've been, I'm glad that your life didn't end on the way to the pub in Wales. I'm glad that you're still with us and still got a lot more adventures in you, I think. After the break, I'm going to be talking to Sir Graham Dingle about some of the great work he's done with our young people in New Zealand. This is Real Life on Newstalk ZB. I'll be back with you in just a minute.
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2: 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Heather Duplessis-Allen and her political panel of Barry Soper, Trish Sherson and Josie Pagani thrash out the big news from the campaign trail. No scripts, no rules, Holding Back. The Front Bench. Mondays from 4pm with Heather Duplessy-Allen on Newstalk ZB. 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It's Real Life on Newstalk ZB.

0: Welcome back to Real Life. I'm John Cowan talking to Sir Graham Dingle, and he's chosen New Zealand's unofficial national anthem, Poie. But what's this song mean to you?
1: Well, it means a lot of things, really. I think the courage of the Pātea people, their poor little town, had gone through a very hard time. And at the time, actually, the place where I lived, Tūrangi, was going through a very hard time. And the two stories kind of resonated because industries and companies had moved on, and along came this great song, and I took it with me to Everest and vowed to take it to the summit.
0: So you played Poie on the summit of Mount Everest?
1: Well, I didn't in the end. I carried it to quite a height. But the expedition didn't get to the top. We had some terrible conditions, lots of avalanches. In fact, one avalanche that could have claimed my whole team, except I had been determined to get underground and not stay in the camp. Mm. And I found this hole, an entrance to what we call a bergschrund, and about 3 or 4 metres down was a big platform that we could all sleep on. And we turned on the radio to the BBC, and the news broadcaster said the French had just sunk the Rainbow Warrior in Auckland Harbour. And so we banned all French words from our vocabulary. In mountaineering, that leaves you quite dumb because many of the words are French. And at midnight, the whole shrun that we're in started shaking violently, and we all sat bolt upright and shouted a French word, avalanche. And this massive avalanche swept the whole buttress and took out all the fixed ropes and the camp next to us.
0: Were there injuries in that camp?
1: No, there was no one in it.
0: Oh, so the camp was there, but you were all safe in this hole.
1: Yeah.
0: That's amazing because avalanches are such a dangerous thing. I know one took you about 350 metres down a hill and just about stripped you naked, I think, didn't it?
1: And it did. It.
0: And one also took the life of your good friend Jill Tremaine.
1: Yes.
0: And but I believe that she laid something on you that was very, very significant. She put a challenge to you. She laid something on you while you're doing your traverse of the South Island.
1: Yes, she taught me a huge lesson. Was about 20 days into our traverse of the Southern Alps in the winter of 1971. And she looked me in the eyes and said, Graham, you know, life is a cup to be filled, not a measure to be drained. And at the time, I was trying to climb every mountain by its hardest route. And she said I was actually quite a selfish person, and I wouldn't fill my cup till I did things that were good for other people. And so it took me about 2 weeks to really learn the lesson. And at the end of our traverse, I went out and borrowed a significant amount of money and established what's now called Hillary Outdoors.
0: And that's been so significant to the lives of so many people. And,
1: yes,
0: and you didn't stop there. You went on and found other things as well. So would you say you've proved her right? You've proved you're right.
1: Yes, she was a very wise person.
0: When did the focus of your attention become young people, especially young people that have perhaps had a bad start in life?
1: Well, that was the beginning
0: of that. That was the beginning of then?
1: Yeah. I struggled to establish the centre. We were poor as church mice, but we made the business work. And, it was a good time. We did something quite significant.
0: What do you think a mountain or a river or a difficult outdoor challenge can teach a young person that a classroom can't?
1: Well, I think it takes kids back to absolute reality. You know, when we run our Project K programs, for example, we take the kids' devices away from them, and to begin with, they think they've lost an arm. But then they realise that actually talking to another person can be quite fulfilling. And they come out of that wilderness adventure changed people. I mean, Kurt Hahn said more than 80 years ago, take people out of their comfort zone for at least 20 days and you can change their behaviour. And that's what happens with the young people on Project K. There needs to be much more to it. There needs to be a part that takes the big lessons learned in the wilderness into their everyday life.
0: Yeah.
1: And a properly trained mentor can help do that.
0: Right. Now, mountains and adventures have been a big part of your life. But it sounds like some of the most significant turning points in your life have involved women, like Jill, that teacher you mentioned. And you and Lady Joanne made a promise on One Tree Hill in 1994 that launched another phase of your life. Tell us a bit about that. What was happening in your life that made you say, we've got to do something?
1: Well, Joanne and I had finished the circumnavigation of the Arctic. We reached Siberia, where we had started the journey on the 17th of June. And not coincidentally, that's the day that we also got married. But we came back to New Zealand kind of feeling we'd come back to paradise. But everywhere we looked, we saw dysfunction. We realised, of course, that the country was incredibly beautiful. But in spite of that, we had the highest youth suicide rate, the highest youth incarceration rate, the highest unplanned teenage pregnancy rate, and so on and so on. And ultimately we said to each other, you can build a wall around it, pretend it doesn't exist, or we can do something about it. And that's what we set out to do.
0: Okay.
1: That's, and 32 years ago.
0: And the Graham Dingle Foundation resulted and it's helped, over 400,000 young people. What are some of the projects that are coming up that people might be interested in?
1: We've got a thing called Drop Your Boss, where people pay to see their boss be a little bit concerned about jumping off the sky tower or jumping out of a plane, and they pay for that, and that raises money for us.
0: Okay. that some people would be a bit disappointed to know that their bosses are given a parachute if they're jumping out of planes and things. But thank you so much for taking the time to talk with us. And
1: thank you.
0: And I'm just so grateful that you've thrown your weight in behind our young people and are doing such a good thing. You've picked another song for us to go out on. I don't know this one, The Boy with the Moon and the Stars by Cat Stevens. Yeah. Graham, thank you so much, and I wish you all the best. And my regards to Lady Joan as well.
1: Nice to talk, John.
0: Cheers. This is Real Life on News Talk ZB, and looking forward to being back with you again next Sunday night. And

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7: It's 8 o'clock. Good evening. I'm Joe Gilfillan. An appeal to the next government to think about children when announcing early childhood education or ECE policies. Tiritho Maioha has outlined 5 priorities for the sector, including better teacher-to-child ratios, a qualified workforce and more affordable services. It says parents should not have to choose between quality and affordability. Chief Executive Cathy Wolfe says the next government needs to recognise ECE for what it is.
8: It's the beginning of a child's education journey, so if we want them to be successful as they enter school, this is where it starts. So it's not somewhere for them to be while their parents work.
7: A man has been arrested after allegedly pointing a sawn-off shotgun at a Rotorua police officer. Police say this happened yesterday afternoon in the Ohata area and the alleged offender kept on driving. Bay of Plenty District Commander Superintendent Will Loughran says the driver was wanted in relation to breaching release conditions. A man on a motorbike was taken into custody in the early hours this morning and charges are now pending. 20 people, including 3 children, have been killed in a Russian attack on the southern Ukrainian city of Zaporizhia. This comes a day after United States President Donald Trump announced a deal to lift sanctions on Russian diesel in a major setback for Kyiv. Ukraine's President Zelensky had already condemned the move, saying the diesel sales would fund heightened Russian attacks on his country. Major spending cuts and an increase in the superannuation age make up ACT's fiscal plan announced today. Titled Cut the Waste, Grow the Country, the plan includes abolishing democratic government ministries, saving around $187 million a year. Here's our senior political reporter, Azaria Howell.
9: The party also wants to slash foreign aid to 2017 levels, excluding support for Ukraine, expected to cut $283 million a year. Other spending would also be cut to 2017 levels, saving around $9.9 billion over 4 years. It would raise the pension age to 67 by 2035 and is promising a major reduction in net core crown debt.
7: Labour's promising to reinstate the school lunches model that was running before the coalition changed it. If elected, Labour would bring back the local lunch scheme with meals made in communities or at school kitchens at $5 a lunch or $6.50 for secondary schools. The coalition coalition faced criticism when it brought in a cheaper per-lunch scheme with mass-produced meals at $3 a meal. Labour leader Chris Hipkins says he'd like the scheme expanded eventually and says the coalition's model has not worked.
5: It's resulted in kids getting food that's not fit for purpose, and basically inedible in many cases.
7: A group supporting our National Museum has been celebrating World Day of Friends of Museums for the first time. The Friends of Te Papa Tongarewa have hosted a range of activities today, including a photography competition and behind-the-scenes tours. Organisers say the day has been a chance to celebrate the role the organisation plays in supporting Te Papa. Sports clubs are exploring new ways to carry their burden as they have a smaller group of volunteers helping. A survey by the New Zealand Amateur Sport Association finds the average number of volunteers is now 21 per club. That's well below the 31 recorded in 2019. Half of responding clubs reported already using AI to help with admin-related work. Chair Gordon Noble Campbell says more people are struggling, so they have less time to donate services.
10: As a result, there are fewer people taking on more jobs within a community sport club, meaning that quite often the person that's acting as the secretary might also be the president.
11: News Talk ZB Sport. Final lap drama at the Great Race on Sky Sport.
12: This is an extraordinary moment for the story Dick Johnson Racing. Brody Kostecki and Todd Hazelwood from the clouds and win the race.
11: Kostecki's taken out his second Bathurst 1000 title. Anton DePasquale had the lead but ran out of fuel on the early part of the deciding lap. Kostecki was also helped by a late safety car, the only one of the race. And to one New Zealand stadium in Christchurch.
13: Now they can celebrate. Now it is time. It is Canterbury's time. The best team all season. Are the Farapana Cup champions once more.
11: Canterbury have completed an unbeaten season with a 50-24 victory over Auckland in the Premiership final. The hosts led 19-17 at halftime, eventually shaking off the challenge of the visitors and moving clear to seal a first title since 2022. Meanwhile, the Canterbury men's team have thumped Waikato 62-26 in the last of the NPC quarterfinals. Confidence from Finn Allen. He'll be returning to one-day international cricket a better player than when he last played for the Black Caps in the format. Now primarily a T20 gun for hire around the world, the explosive batter's been included for the last two games of New Zealand's five-match home ODI series against India. Along with returning fast bowler Lockie Ferguson, Allen hasn't played a one-dayer for New Zealand since 2023.
14: I'd like to think I've come a long way. Play a lot of high-level cricket around the world. You naturally hope you'd get better, and I suppose the more you get exposed to international cricket too, the more experience you grow as a player, you understand your game a little bit better, and I think that's even more important for one-day cricket.
11: I'm Kobe Marathi, and that's News Talk ZB News and Sport. It's 8:05. 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
7: News Talk ZB Weather Watch 24/7. Northland, Auckland, Coromandel Peninsula and Waikato, mostly cloudy with the odd shower. Periods of rain tomorrow south of Northland, followed by low cloud. From Waitomo to Taranaki, along with Bay of Plenty, Taupo and Tomarunui. Partly cloudy, rain or drizzle in the west for a while tomorrow. Fine spells elsewhere with isolated afternoon showers. From Gisborne to Wairarapa, scattered showers clearing tonight, fine tomorrow. Taihape and from Whanganui to Wellington, partly cloudy with some drizzle across higher ground, low cloud and patchy drizzle tomorrow morning and night. From Buller to Fiordland, partly cloudy, though more so in the fiords with patchy drizzle. Nelson and from Marlborough to Southland, mainly fine, areas of morning low cloud and valley fog tomorrow. Chatham Islands, cloudy with drizzle at times. I'm Joe Gilfillan. That's News Talk ZB, news, sport and weather to 8:07.
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0: Good evening to you all. What a song. Believe it or not, of course, the theme from Greatest American Hero, one of my favourite songs ever. It always gets my blood flowing. It's a song that makes, I think, a lot of people feel happy, makes you feel like you are capable of anything, like you have no problems in the world. And in this crazy old world, that is exactly what we need. I do feel like I am walking on air tonight. It is a dream come true for me to be hosting the show tonight. I'm Diana Vesich, and you are with Sunday Night Talk. Now, I didn't expect to be hosting Talkback so soon after recently having my third baby. So I am utterly thrilled, absolutely honoured to be here with you all tonight, filling in for Tim Roxburgh tonight as well as next Sunday. I have been with News Talk ZB for almost 2 years, reading the news. Most recently, as you've heard, I've been on maternity leave after having my bub. Tonight is the first time I'm away from her, so it's a big deal for me and a big deal for her too, but I know she is in very safe hands with my hubby, who is wrapped around her little finger. Please do remind me, I'll have to text him to see how she is going. Has he got her to sleep? My bet is no. 9292, hubby, please text me and let me know if the baby is down. 0800 8010 80 is the number to call tonight, and 9292, as you heard, if you want to flick me a text. So listening into Tim's show on Sunday nights, I know you are an awesome audience and you will guide me through. I'm sure we've got some good chats ahead. I do love a chit chat. I have my coffee in hand. It's never too late for a coffee for me. I hope that you have got your feet up and a nice beverage in your hand as well after what's been a pretty good weekend, actually, weather-wise around the country. Hope you've been lapping up some vitamin D. Sunday night, of course, last night of the school holidays. Woohoo! They have been full noise in my house with three children. But I do actually enjoy the break from the routine, from sports, the school pickup, the kindy pickup, the lunchbox routine, you know the drill. But in the same breath, it is time to go back to kindy and school, darlings. So very grateful that that has come to an end, I must say. Before all of that, we have got a fantastic show lined up. We've got the one and only Jim Snedden also on deck tonight. He is producing our show, and I can't thank him enough for his support. So what are we talking about tonight? Well, I am going to kick off the show with a discussion on my love and my respect for the human call operator, the human checkout operator, the human anything operator. Do not give me a bot. Absolutely not. I want a human. If I'm at the supermarket, and even if I only have a few items, I'm not going to go through self-checkout. No way. I am through that lane, I want to deal with the checkout operator. But there's not many lanes open anymore. As we know, we are all encouraged to beep things through ourselves. I love to have a chat. I love to interact. I love to connect. And, you know, hearing things like, what's that phrase they do? That unexpected item in the bagging area? No, that's not enough interaction for me. So I also do go all the way out to track down human customer service operators when I have to. And I'll share more on that in a moment, as we're going to be talking about AI versus human contact when it comes to customer service. I saw some research recently out of the UK from an organisation called Ofcom, the Office of Communications. They are the independent government-approved regulator and competition authority for the UK's communications industries. Anyhow, their research looked at those who use AI tools, AI customer service chatbots in telecommunications. Now, they found that over half, 53% of adult UK internet users had interacted with an AI tool and an AI customer service chatbot in the past 12 months. And this includes things like dealing with phone companies, sorting out your broadband, etc. The research found that some people even prefer dealing with a chatbot AI over speaking to an actual person. My husband is one of those people. I, of course, am not. Some of the participants in the research said, and I quote, "I don't really want to speak to a human. I just want them to say, someone is dealing with it. It's an excellent use of AI. Something like this is my idea of heaven. I don't like talking to people." Now, on the other side of the fence, these are more my people. They say AI is only a robot. It's not got empathy or compassion. I'd prefer to speak to a human. AI is not a foolproof solution because there's always something that requires a human touch. And I get it. My husband, who does use, oh, we've got a text come in. Baby is asleep. Thank God for that. Let's come through to 9292. Very, very relieved to hear my bubba is asleep. Anyhow, others have said, I don't trust it. If you speak to a normal person, you ask a question and they know you are what you are on about. With all of these AI things, you can go through all these questions and you end up back where you started. And that's right, because my husband, who uses a chatbot, said often you've got to go back. They can't really help you. They can do a couple of things, but you end up having to deal with a human in the end. So why not cut the chase? I just go straight to the human, but they do make it hard for you. And I'm going to share more on that. And I do get it. Companies are trying to cut costs, be more efficient, blah, blah, blah. But I still want a real person any day. As I said, I'll go out of my way to be connected to an operator. I am old school like that. I still phone my bank to try sort out any issues, even though I have to push, honestly, so many numbers because they're really trying for you to, you know, do the voice recognition type thing. But nope, I will find a way to speak to a human. And I'm not definitely a, you know, let me speak to the manager type of person. I just want to speak to a person. Even if I'm sorting out power bills, I'm on the phone. Flights, that was before kids, when I could afford holidays, I was on the phone. Sorry, Jetstar, I do not need your virtual assistant helping me unless Jess is an actual person. I am not dealing with her. And I do understand I am not keeping up with the way the world is going, but I am holding off for as long as I can. If there is still a human at the end of the line, you can bet your bottom dollar I will hunt them out. Even when I'm ordering pizza from a large pizza chain, I will phone them up. And people probably don't have time to take my calls. But I think we have so many screens in our lives. I don't want to live every facet of my life on a screen. I don't want to be dealing with chat bots and apps. It is all so impersonal. I find speaking with a person quicker and more efficient because we can generally sort out everything in one phone call. It's like sending someone 10 emails when it could all be covered off in one phone call. Love to hear where you stand on this. Chatbot or not, as you've heard for me, it's not, it's a hard no. I want to hear what you prefer. Do you still call to sort out bank power issues, or are you doing this all this sort of stuff online with a virtual assistant? If you're into the AI bot, is it actually user-friendly and efficient? We have someone on the line. Hello, Paul. Welcome to the show.
1: Oh, hi, Diana, and congratulations on your latest child.
0: Thank you,
1: and,
0: Paul.
1: Lovely to talk to you. I'm your way of thinking, to be honest. I prefer to talk to a human, and I think with supermarkets where I don't mind if they introduce a new service where you've got choice, so you can choose to do self-checkout. But what I've discovered is that they now reduce the number of checkout people, and yes, you're forced to virtually do the self-checkout.
0: Yes.
1: That's not customer service. And I think that New Zealand is a kind of test market. We used to believe in the 70s and 80s in New Zealand that they used to test movies out in a small market like New Zealand to see how they would perform. And I think the same thing happens here because with the post office, I think our post office system is terrible. Post office delivery is awful.
0: Mm-hmm.
1: And when I was in the UK this year, they were finding that they were reducing, they have second class and first class mail. That was being reduced, and that they were outraged, you know, that second class was taking longer than 3 days. And I said, come to New Zealand. I live in the North Island. It'll take 2 weeks to get to Christchurch.
0: Mm.
1: And also, when you reduce the existing service to force you to use the self-checkout in the supermarkets, I think we've all noticed that originally there were a few, the checkout people were still there. Now you might get one checkout person, two checkout person, and then you're sort of forced to go through that.
0: Yeah, I agree with you, Paul. I feel that all those lanes have been reduced. There's sometimes one open, and not everyone wants to take their whole shop through the self-checkout.
1: No,
0: it's a lot of beeping. So, no, I've seen it too. So I'm with you. I'm the one queuing up in the lane. I don't like taking my kids through the self-checkout either.
1: No. And there's also older people.
0: Mm.
1: In previous days when you had the checkout people, they would help them pack their bags and everything like that. That was customer service, you know.
0: Yeah.
1: And the other thing is, you know, when we were all told, you know, oh, nobody ever goes to the banks. That's a load of bull.
0: Mm.
1: You know, where I live, they've shut down the city branches, which is detrimental to the footfall in the central city areas, I believe. And now everybody's crowding into coming from all over the place to a suburb. And it's always crowded and there's always people. People do want to go into banks. They don't want to do everything online. They're nervous about transferring money online.
0: Yeah.
1: And if that was an additional service, great, as long as you maintain your existing service. But I think we're all being pushed down this channel where you'll do what we tell you to do eventually. And I don't think it's good.
0: Yeah, and I get, you know, the world is changing and costs need to be cut and, you know, services need to be efficient. And sometimes, you know, I'm not anti-technology by any means. We can do things at the click of a button. But I hear what you are saying. It is like it's not an alternative option anymore. It seems you have to do everything online. My grandfather is 93. He likes to go to the bank like you do,
1: yes.
0: and everything's sort of been pushed. But in terms of these, chatbot AIs, if you have to deal with your power company, Paul, do you just call up your power company, or are you trying to, figure out a problem online by dealing? Do you find you're getting a sort of pop up on your screen? How can we help? Have you experienced that?
1: Oh, all the time. It's irritating. I mean, I would far prefer to go into an office and talk to a human being and just sort out the problem there, and then you know it's done. Sometimes those chatbot things, they misinterpret what you're trying to say, and then it gets repeated back again, and then you're trying to say it back again, and then it comes back again. It's just a waste of time. And I agree with new technology as long as it's in addition to what's in place at the moment, so people have a greater choice. But I do disagree with when they start to sort of bring it in and then you all have to go down that. You all have to do online banking. You all have to do this. Mm-hmm. And some of the institutions like banks, I mean, they're making billions. And the service is just not there like it used to be.
0: Mm.
1: I'm sorry, but it's not.
0: Yep. No, banks are making a lot of money, that is for sure. Paul, if you are ordering from a restaurant or something, do you go on the website and make the order if you're ordering takeaways, or do you phone up?
1: I don't even order takeaways. If I want something to eat, I'll just go in and eat it there, to be honest. But if I was ordering a takeaway, say like a pizza or something, I would go, I would phone.
0: Yeah, I'm the same. And I wouldn't describe myself as an older generation, but I think also this, you know, heavy use of AI, we're just moving away and we're isolating people. Sometimes for some people, going to the bank or dealing with a human person in town, that may be their only source of contact that day. So we're actually isolating people if we are making everyone do everything on a computer. Would you agree?
1: I agree. And also, we're reducing the number of job vacancies for human people. You know, people used to work in banks and go to work and then spend the money in the central city, all of that. If everybody's just sitting somewhere and doing everything online, there's people at the end of it that aren't having a job. Maybe they're answering the phones, but then if they get robots to do it, then there's no people at the end of the phones. And I just think it's a slippery slope.
0: Thank you very much for that, Paul. Appreciate your call. It is 8:23. You are with Newstalk ZB.
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0: You are with Newstalk ZB, Sunday Night Talk, and we are talking about human interaction versus AI chatbots. There was some research out of the UK that found 53% of adult UK internet users had interacted with an AI tool over the past year. Some prefer to speak to the chatbot, but some, like myself, want a human. Ainsley, welcome to the show tonight.
8: Hello, how are you?
0: I'm very good, thank you. Yourself?
8: Very good. Congratulations on your newborn. I was just going to say I have a six-week-old myself, my first.
0: Oh, congratulations to you too. It's quite a ride, isn't it?
8: It is quite a ride. And I just thought I'd want to join in on this chat, just in terms of the AI thing.
0: Seem to have lost you there, Ainsley. Can you hear me?
8: Can you hear me?
0: I can now. You cut out for a moment.
8: Oh, sorry. I was just interested to call in terms of we have young children, obviously, and I'm just very interested to see what the future is going to be and hold for them when it comes to AI and that implementing itself more and more into our daily lives. Mm-hmm. And I just wanted to mention a Netflix documentary that has just popped up, and it's about a 30-year-old male who's just having a son of his own, and he gets he gets experts from two different sides of the coin, one that have a dystopian view on AI and the other ones that have more of a utopian view. And his concern is about his kid and the world that his kid's going to grow up in. And I just thought, if any listeners really want to dive into the subject a little bit more, there's I can't remember the name of the documentary, but if you just type in AI on Netflix, there's a really thoroughly done, thoroughly well done documentary about AI and the effects that it will have on us in the near future, and I guess in the little bit further future as well.
0: Fascinating. And, I'd love to check that out because children have not changed. You know, we think just because this new technology's come in, oh, the children have changed. No, children actually still want to do things that we did when we were kids. But the thing is, they just can't do them because the technology is replacing everything.
8: Exactly. And, you know, I'm a fan of technology, but I just want it to be used in the right sort of places at the right time sort of thing and not let it to be too overbearing in our lives. And I think my optimistic look is that we find the right balance. Because I do use AI for some things in my life, but not all things. And when you do go to the supermarket and things like that, I do prefer to go to the human cashier.
0: Yep.
8: And I guess an alternative point to that is if I was on the phone to my broadband company or my power company and there was an AI bot that could sort out my problem a bit faster than maybe waiting half an hour or an hour in a queue, then that's where I would be, you know, for that sort of technology. So I'm sort of caught between a rock and a hard place, but I do get what you mean. I think human interaction is vital for everyone. And there is a bit of a loneliness epidemic, you know, in modern Western civilization. And I think the more we can encourage human interaction in our daily lives, whether it's out of the shops, at banks, wherever it might be, I think we should always, like the last caller said, we should always have the option.
0: Correct.
8: And we shouldn't be funneled down a path of only dealing with screens and AI voice bots and the like.
0: Yeah, that's right. Because I know with my children, you know, I'm not anti-technology at all, but perhaps I am a little more extreme in that I just can't be bothered getting out my laptop every time I want to do something. Sometimes it's just easier for me to, or you know, dealing with apps on my phone. I have obviously phones and laptops and all of that, but sometimes I just want to pick up the phone and call someone and problem resolved. And sometimes I don't mind sitting in a queue or getting a call back or whatnot. But I know with my children, I actually got out the DVD player because, you know, I just got sick of the screens. And I think any parent will tell you managing screens with children is, you know, that's a whole nother minefield. But I got out the DVD player. Actually, I think my mother-in-law got it from the Salvation Army op shop, and my children were fascinated, and it's really exciting. Let's get out this DVD. Let's watch this now. And I know that my son, my eight-year-old, he would love to go to a video store, should they still exist, which they don't. As I say, children have not changed, but this technology has sort of been forced on them because this is the only option. There are no other options now. I try to do, you know, let's do free-to-air TV, you know, Saturday morning cartoons to show them this is TV 2. My actually eight-year-old wanted to watch The Debate the other night, and he was asking me lots of questions. Where's this being filmed? That's the leader of Labour, that's the leader of National, and children, they you know, they're like little sponges. So if we keep just giving them the screen where you can put photos on and AI this to you that and YouTube this, I mean, you know, what are we doing to their brains?
8: I know, right? And I guess I've got that all ahead of me to navigate. So that's going to be interesting. And I really want to try. I will try my hardest for my son to have a balance of books to TV time and that sort of thing. And I just going back to your DVD stores and even the DVD player, I think something that we are losing with the new wave of technology is those little physical things. There's something about having something in your hands and having a physical object to actually interact with, whether it might be a book or even like opening a DVD case. It's something as simple as that. When everything sort of goes online or goes on into a cloud, it sort of loses yeah, just loses that physical touch with things, and everything sort of becomes digital and not real in a sense.
0: Exactly. And it loses the excitement. I loved going to the video shop and seeing the new releases. And look, I get it. Perhaps I'm very nostalgic and I'm living back in the 90s, the 80s. I get it. We can't keep living there. But yeah, a balance. And I don't know what the answer is, but I do know that I don't want to be just dealing with a chatbot all day, every day. So thank you so much for your call, Ainsley. Really appreciate it. And good luck with your little bub. It's, you know, thank it's you. A beautiful time for you and your family.
8: Thank you very much. No, have a good night.
0: You too. We've got a couple of texts that have come through. Bring back the entertainment books, I reckon, from a young old school Aucklander. I remember those entertainment books. Very cool. You could flick through them and see where you wanted to go, where the discounts were. Incredible stuff. So 0800 80 10 80 is the number to call. 9292 if you want to flick me a text. But yeah, no, the entertainment books, I totally remember them. It was sort of, they had deals on for restaurants and movies, and I loved flicking through them. The excitement, something physical, as Ainsley said, something holding something in your hand. We've got another text. What's this one? Hello, I once rang a plumbing firm but didn't realise the apparent answer was a recording till I had heard it on three separate occasions. If you are wondering if you are talking to a machine, you can probably figure it out if you ask it to repeat itself. By the fifth repeat, every robot may fail due to the special mathematical properties of the number five. I'm not too sure about that, Alan. A little bit. I hear what you're saying about recording, but I'm not too sure about the number five. Please keep your texts coming. 9292 0800 80 10 80 if you want to speak about AI versus human interaction. 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

0: a real person. I myself like to deal with real people, whether it's on the phone, whether it's at the supermarket checkout, wherever. I feel like I've got enough screens in my life. I've got enough noise. I have enough social media, emails, all of that. There are just sometimes I just want to talk to a person, and I am a people person, so it comes naturally for me. But I do think in life we are being pushed to do everything online through a chatbot. And there was some research in the UK that said about 50%, over 50% of people in the UK had dealt with a chatbot in the past 12 months for telecommunications. Some actually prefer it, some don't, like me. We have Rod on the phone. Rod, how are you tonight?
1: Hey, Diana. Great, great show.
0: Oh, thank you.
1: The thing is, I was at Real Groovy Records today and bought some DVDs, which is old tech, I suppose. But I think they sell a heck of a lot of DVDs, you know, as opposed to Netflix and all that jazz. But I think there was a guy called John C. Lilly. Back in 1978, he's a neuroscientist, and he talked about solid-state intelligence as opposed to water-based life, and how solid-state intelligence will take over and wipe out water-based life. I mean, it's a crazy idea, but right now, currently, it's pretty much how things are.
0: Not quite sure what you mean there, Rod. I want to go back to the DVDs, though. So you were at Real Groovy Records, did you say? And you found some DVDs.
1: Yeah.
0: So are you a person that prefers the physical to doing everything online? Do you prefer...
1: Yeah. Tactile. It's great to have that, like you were saying earlier on... to have that tactile thing of, I think that's why records, you know, sort of vinyl records have become back in vogue. People have an artifact to use and, throw on the turntable as opposed to sort of just stuff you find on Spotify.
0: Yeah, and what about, Rod, if you need to deal with, like, your power company or your phone company or book a flight somewhere, do you like to do that online or do you phone up and try to get an operator on the phone?
1: I'll tell you what, Diana, the only thing I've ever bought online is a visa for travelling.
0: Mm-hmm.
1: I'm old school, I'm old. But like I was saying before, solid-state intelligence, which is, you know, computers and AI and all that, seems to be taking over from water-based life, which is us.
0: Oh, yes. Okay, yes. Now I'm with you. Apologies for that. Yes, no, I know. There's some amazing stuff being done with AI. I have no doubt. I'm sure there's going to be many medical breakthroughs, but there's also a lot of jobs being replaced and a lot of scary stuff happening as well. So thank you so much for your call, Rod. We've got some texts coming in. Diana, maybe I am a grumpy old baggage, but if there is no one on a checkout at a store, I leave my goods and walk out. Chrissy. Yes, I am the mum of a Diana. Great name. Good on you, Chrissy. Fair enough. Hey, you've come in there for a service. You're going to spend your money there. And if there's no one to serve you for the service that they should be providing, you can by all means walk out. Do you know what I am finding though with the supermarkets is I think there is so many people, often when you're at that, if you have to go through the self-checkout, sometimes I have to, even though I do try and queue up, but sometimes if there's nothing open and say I haven't got all the kids with me, I will beep through if I don't have too many items. Often things are going wrong, unexpected item in the bagging area, whatnot. And then someone has to come and help you. And then I think even the people working there are like, oh my God, like this would just be so much easier if we could just open a checkout rather than me standing here making sure you're scanning everything. I don't know. That's sort of what I think.

0: think, because sometimes I see people go, hang on, I'm just going to open another lane for you. And I'm like, thank you so much. So thank you for your texts. Who else have we got? Not being rude. What is your name? Where is Tim? No, you are not being rude. I am Diana. I'm filling in for Tim tonight. First time ever that I'm hosting Talkback. So thank you for phoning and texting. You're a great community. I have been with the News Talk ZB team for almost 2 years, reading the news, most recently on maternity leave after having my third baby. So in tonight and next week for Tim, who is away. 0800 80 10 80 is the number to call, 9292. We have Isaiah on the phone. Welcome to the show, Isaiah.
1: Hey, Diana. How are you?
0: I'm very good, thank you. Yourself?
1: Yeah, not bad. Just wanted to low-key complain about AI and self-checkouts, because it just feels a bit redundant sometimes when I take the self-checkout thinking, you know, I just have a few things, like on a Sunday. I'm not going for a full shop. But then when it, like, scans my produce and it has to weigh the onions, it needs a human verification to come in anyways. Or, like, when I get wine, you know, for cooking, and then I need a human interaction anyway. So it just kind of feels like such a redundant technology sometimes.
0: Agree with you. Like, we're doing this because we are improving our technology, but we're still going to have a human here. Like, when I want to get my ushies for my children, I have to ask someone. Three packets of ushies, please. So, no. Absolutely agree with you. Are you into the chatbots and these virtual assistants if you're doing something? I mean, look, maybe I'm being unfair. I haven't really dealt with them. I just bypass them. I did ask my husband, you know, I know you deal with them, these people online, these bots, whatever they are. And he said, oh, yeah, I do, but they often can't really do what I want anyway, so I end up having to speak to someone. Am I being unfair? Should I give them a try, Isaiah?
1: I've never really dealt with chatbots, to be fair. Like, when I go online shopping, I kind of already know what I want. I've already kind of done the word of mouth reviews on it, and I've kind of looked it up on YouTube as well to see what people are saying about it. So I never really have to. And when it comes to, like, complaints, I'll take it in-store myself to kind of, like, get, like, a refund or something like that. I've never really used chatbots for customer service issues.
0: Yes, sorry. What did you say? When it comes to what do you take in store to swap?
1: Like, you know, like when I'm trying to like get like a refund or a return on something that came online, instead of just going through the admin of emailing back and forth with the customer service team or a chatbot, I was like, I'll just take it in store. Oh, whatever the nearest store is.
0: Yeah. No, fair enough. Hey, thank you for your call. Isaiah, you enjoy the rest of your weekend. We've had a text come through. You're functionally oppositional with an ego to support that opposition, which removes good common sense and causes you to avoid modern trends and humanity improving itself. Okay, maybe. Yeah, I am a little old school. Look, I don't hate technology. I realise, you know, we wouldn't have modern medicine without, you know, technology. But I still like the human interaction. And there is some, we are humans. We are designed to deal with people. That is what we are. So thank you, however, Rob, for your text. It is 8:45. You're with Newstalk ZB.
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0: News Talk ZB, Sunday Night Talk. Diana Vesic here filling in for Tim Roxburgh. Good evening, Sue. Welcome to the show. Where in the country are you?
10: I'm in Auckland.
0: Oh, lovely. Beautiful weekend today. Did you get out and about?
10: Yeah, it's been a beautiful week. I've been out in the garden. I've had a lovely week. Springtime is my favourite time of the year.
0: Yeah, I love spring and I love summer. I'm not for winter, so I love the sunshine. I'm glad you've been out and about. Now, Sue, yeah. You're speaking to us about AI, human interaction versus chatbots. Sorry about that, Sue. Yep, you're with us?
10: Yes, that's AI for you. But look, I've taken an instant likening to you already with the subject, and it's so infuriating on the phone when you hear these words, sorry, I didn't get that, you know, it's so annoying. And I do value choice, independence, freedom, and privacy. And I think, ultimately, AI will take all those things in the end. And banks and post shops closing down, a lot of them have gone already, impacts so many elderly people, or are those also with disabilities who are not in the digital world. Mm. But, you know, and there's thousands of them, you know, and I'm one of them, actually. I don't mind saying that. I want to avoid it as long as I can, you know. But,
0: No, I know. It does isolate people. And look, I love my son's school, but they do a lot of things on apps. Not a lot of things, but with ordering food for like a special occasion. And, you know, not actually everyone has the app. You would be surprised. And so I've got the app, even though I'm not really into technology, but you needed the app to order the food if your kid wants a special meal at school. And so I just order for other people and just say, that's cool, I'll do it for you, because you know, they want to. Some people just want to pay at the office, but it's just not that way anymore. Some people may not even have credit cards, but you know, everything needs to be teed up to your credit card and whatnot. So, it does isolate people. Technology can isolate people, and we need other options. So, yeah, let's have the tech, of course, but let's have other options. And I hear what you're saying when you need to call someone and repeat, you know, leave a, what are you calling us about? How can I help you? And you're sort of spelling out the problem. And it's actually quite embarrassing when you're doing it in front of people, because you're sort of saying, what's your issue? Lost IFPOS card. Can you repeat that? Lost card. And everyone's staring at you. You're like, oh, my God, I'm not into it.
10: I know. It's just a real put down to be a person these days, isn't it? It's crazy.
0: And so if you go order takeaways, do you do that in store or do you call? You wouldn't do it online, I assume?
10: No, I'm not actually online, mm-hmm. but I pay cash for everything if I've got some. And if the store won't take it, I'll just walk out and leave it on the counter, you know. And I think it's horrific the way people are trying to turn cash down as well, because there's a lot of people that just do it, that want to do it that way. It should be a choice. We shouldn't be forced into one way of doing something that other people think we should be doing, you know? It's ridiculous.
0: I went to a restaurant once. I don't go to a lot of restaurants these days, but I went once and you had to order. To order the food, you couldn't order it through, you know, someone working there. You had to download something. It was actually ridiculous. I think I had to download the menu or the app and I had to order it through my phone. And I just actually thought, this is a step too far for me. And I never went back there again. I mean, people, look, young people may like it. You know, they do everything online. Where does that put us socially? Can they interact? I don't know. But I never went back to that restaurant because they had people working there, but you're not allowed to order through the people. You had to order through your phone. So I'm sitting there at the table with a few friends and there's someone at the counter and then they must get the order through their computer. And I just thought, this is just so stupid.
10: That's not keeping life simple in my book, is it?
0: No, not at all. There's someone standing there waiting for me to download an app to put my order in and then they've got to wait for it to get to their computer. It was just utterly ridiculous. Hey, Sue, love talking to you. Thank you. Enjoy the rest of your night. 8:52, News Talk ZB.
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0: 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Fascinating chat on AI bots versus human interaction. 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
8: It's 9 o'clock. Good evening, I'm Joe Gilfillan. A Māori housing body wants the government to halt its social housing changes and properly assess the implications. The multi-year plan outlined in May includes increasing the income-related rent contribution and prioritising housing for those most in need. Te Matapihi commissioned a review, which shows that these changes could worsen costs disproportionately for Māori. CEO Ali Hamlin-Paienga says they want the changes paused and Māori-specific pressures considered.
9: We're not against stopping reform. We just need this reform to be driven by evidence about a total impact, not just the fiscal impact.
8: Infrastructure is a key priority for business leaders this election cycle. A Baker Tilly Staples Rodway pre-election survey of 350 business leaders found 34% of respondents rated as their top spending priority, up from 25% last election. Many also supported healthcare and medicine spending. Baker Tilly Staples Rodway Chair David Searle says business owners have a key request for the parties.
10: Don't want to see that stalling of projects and the reconsideration of where money should be spent, which really just stalls the economy and stalls infrastructure spend.
8: The ACT Party says it's not able to campaign on income tax relief right now. ACT's fiscal plan released today comes with a proposal to gradually lift the superannuation age to 67 by 2035. The party wants to bring foreign aid spending to 2017 levels, along with public spending outside of frontline services. That, it says, would save $9.9 billion over 4 years. Party leader David Seymour says now is the time for a pathway to surplus.
11: It is irresponsible to cut taxes when you're borrowing money against your children's taxes. People that are too young to vote in this election shouldn't be getting more debt put on them because we cut income taxes now.
8: Winston Peters says immigration must serve New Zealand's interests as he campaigns on doing away with the accredited employer work visa. New Zealand First would replace the scheme with a greater focus on skilled shortages. It would tie entry to a named occupation and region with demonstrated need. Mr. Peters told the Dunedin public meeting that we need skilled migrants where New Zealanders cannot fill a job.
12: In short, if you're coming to New Zealand, we want to know where you're going to work. And in fact, if you're going to go some parts of the country, we're going to give you a better chance because we need that specialist down there, not all heading to Auckland.
8: The chance of being charged with using or possessing cannabis is about three times higher than it was 5 years ago. Herald analysis of police data annually to the end of July shows the charge rate up 32% compared with 2021. The rising trend correlates with court data, which show a 71% increase in the number of cannabis charges over the same period. Drug Foundation Executive Director Sarah Helm says cannabis offences make up about a third of all finalised charges. Ms. Helm says it's a big waste of money and resources, and there are needs elsewhere. University students here are raising funds for a charity hospital in Fiji. Auckland not-for-profit One World, One Family says heart disease and stroke cause 3 out of 10 deaths in Fiji. Chair Sre Morti says the students are running an online appeal, hoping to raise $15,000 by the end of next month.
13: They are raising funds for someone they'll never know, they'll never meet, but they believe that everyone should have access.
14: News Talk ZB Sport. Heartbreak for Anton Di Pasquale on the 161st and final lap around Mount Panorama on Sky Sport.
15: Run out of it's field. Done. Brody Kostecki goes through to the race lead on the final lap, and Anton Di Pasquale has run out of fuel. It's a mountain boil over.
14: Minutes away from a maiden supercars Bathurst 1000 title, Di Pasquale has run out of juice and sputtered to a stop, allowing Kostecki to move in front and claim the crown. Matt Payne finished fifth as the best of the Kiwi drivers, with Andre Heimgartner seventh and Richie Stanaway as co-driver for James Golding in eighth. A rare feat for Canterbury captain Brody McAllister as they charge into the semi-finals in rugby's NPC. He scored a first-half hat-trick in their 62-26 quarter-final thumping of Waikato and Christchurch, all three coming from the back of rolling mauls. McAllister's diverting the credit to the rest of the Canterbury forward pack.
16: They do all the work and you just get the glory of scoring those tries. But no, we put a lot of time to it. It's part of Canterbury DNA set piece. So, yeah, that's a real weapon of ours.
14: They've booked a home semi-final against Taranaki next Sunday, while Northland will host Otago in the first semi on Friday night. Meanwhile, fourth time's a charm for the Canterbury women in the Farrar Palmer Cup. They've won the Premiership crown and completed an unbeaten season, pulling away to a 50-24 victory over Auckland in Christchurch. The road to potential involvement in next year's one-day Cricket World Cup begins now for Lachie Ferguson. The fast bowler's been selected in the Black Caps squad for games 4 and 5 of the upcoming 50-over series against India. Ferguson, who hasn't played an ODI since 2023, admits he returns with a long-term goal of getting to the 2027 tournament in South Africa, Zimbabwe and Namibia.
17: I enjoy the World Cups. We've obviously got a great record at World Cups. And even in India, I felt like the fast bowlers played quite a big role in that, in challenging conditions. So, as I said, a long way away and selections need to play their part, but it's nice to have an opportunity to keep putting my hand up.
14: I'm Kobe Marathi, and that's News Talk ZB News and Sport. It's 9:05. Diana Visage is next.
8: News Talk ZB Weather Watch 24/7. Northland, Auckland, Coromandel Peninsula and Waikato, mostly cloudy with the odd shower. Periods of rain tomorrow south of Northland, followed by low cloud. From Waitomo to Taranaki, along with Bay of Plenty, Taupo and Tomaranui, partly cloudy, rain or drizzle in the west for a while tomorrow, fine spells elsewhere with isolated afternoon showers. From Gisborne to Wairarapa, scattered showers clearing tonight, fine tomorrow. Taihape and from Whanganui to Wellington, partly cloudy with some drizzle across higher ground. Low cloud and patchy drizzle tomorrow morning and night. From Buller to Fiordland, partly cloudy, though more so in the fiords where there'll be patchy drizzle. Nelson and from Marlborough to Southland, mainly fine. Areas of morning low cloud and valley fog tomorrow. Chatham Islands, cloudy with drizzle at times. I'm Joe Gilfillan. That's News Talk ZB, news, sport and weather to 9:07.
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0: Don't Stop Believing. What an anthem. Welcome to Sunday Night Talk with Diana, filling in for Tim Roxburgh tonight. 0800 80 1080 is the number to call, 9292 on the text machine. It's been a fascinating first hour. Thank you to all our callers. We have been chatting about if you prefer dealing with the likes of power and phone companies through a human operator through a chatbot. New research out of the UK found 53% of adult UK internet users interacted with an AI chatbot service in the past 12 months. Some preferred the AI virtual assistant. Others wanted an actual person. Give me an actual person any day. Jason, you have been holding on tonight. First of all, thank you so much for holding on. I know you've been holding on for a wee while. You are the type of person that would be very patient holding on for a human operator, I would imagine.
1: Yes, I have been called the most patient man in Napier before, I must say. That has been said. So, yes, I am very patient.
0: Oh, it's a great trait, Jason. Thank you.
1: Yeah. I do have quite a bit of interaction with AI bots. Mainly, my main one would be the AI bot on Google, which I use for a lot of engineering calculations, different paint ideas that I might want to run across and see what they might have, what they say about that sort of thing. So I do use that one for a lot of mechanical and paint and different things like that. They're really good for if you have an answer and you ask them for an answer and they come up with the same answer,
0: yep,
1: you know you're pretty well on the right track. So
0: fair enough.
1: So Google GI is good for that.
0: Mm-hmm.
1: Now, the ones that you get just on your average websites and you've got the little Google box down in the corner, I don't like them and I don't have much success with them because generally when it comes to that stage, I already know that I need to talk to a person and they're only going to give me the basic answers that I've already worked out from their inventory or something like that, and I'm after something a little bit different that they may well be able to help me with, but isn't on their main list of items available sort of thing.
0: So you're just wasting each other's time, really.
1: Yeah, so those ones are just a waste of time for me and other people probably too. But I had an interaction with a large worldwide freight company a couple of weeks ago, and the AI interaction that I had with that robot, it was obviously a really expensive system, and that robot worked better than a human could have done it.
0: Oh, that's interesting. See,
1: yeah.
0: And I'd love to hear that because maybe people can convince me. Maybe I got my head in the Stone Ages. Maybe I need to come out and start dealing with AI a little more. So tell me more about this freight robot.
1: So I had some freight coming in. I was trying to chase it down. I had all my numbers, and I was trying to find someone I could talk to find the answer out from. So I go through all their menus, and it did take a bit of mucking about to get to the point I needed to, but when I got to the point I needed to, the AI robot, who did sound like a real person, said, do you have your transit numbers and all my numbers and that, and I had all my numbers written down. I gave them all my numbers. They took about 4 seconds, came back, gave me my answer, and it was the right answer. Now, I have talked to the same company before using a human, actually about the same thing, and it was only about a week before, and the human didn't perform as good as the AI robot.
0: The human didn't perform as good. Okay.
1: Yeah.
0: And what did you say? They had a voice like, not like a human, I would imagine.
1: Yeah, very human-like.
0: A human-like voice, okay.
1: Yeah, very human-like. That's why I think it was pretty high-end AI, and it is a big worldwide freight company, but it just was better.
0: Interesting. And I do like hearing that, because I guess I'm talking on things on very simplistic terms here, Jason. I'm just talking about, you know, dealing with your power company and dealing with your phone company and dealing with Jetstar, who give you, you know, Jess as your virtual assistant. Yeah. I don't want Jess. Yeah. And I don't care if the call operator isn't in New Zealand. You know, I know that we have a lot of call operators based in the Philippines. Always amazing to deal with, in my opinion.
1: Yeah.
0: Beautiful people to deal with, and everything gets sorted out. So I guess you're a little more high tech than me a lot, you know. So I'm interested to hear.
1: Not generally. Just that is the exception as far as that goes. Generally, I'm talking to bots on like trying to get to your banking app when you really want to talk to a person anyway, and it would be a lot easier if they could just put you through to the person straight away without going to the AI.
0: Exactly, and that's what
1: even that is getting better. I just find the worst ones are just, say, the smaller shops. They have the little AI robot down the bottom, can we help you, blah, blah, blah. And you type in what you type in, knowing they're not going to be able to help you because you're looking for something that's a little bit extra special that you know a person can probably know what you're talking about, but the AI robot just can't. So it's just a waste of time trying to get through to someone you can actually speak to.
0: Correct. I just ignore those pop-up boxes. They pop up and I just ignore them.
1: Yeah, I do too, to be honest. I don't bother with them anymore at all.
0: Thank you, Jason. Hey, thank you so much for that. Robin, how are you tonight?
2: I'm very good, thank you, Diana, and welcome to the program.
0: Oh, it's amazing to be here. You guys are such a cool audience, and you've been very welcoming to me, so thank you for that. Whereabouts are you?
2: Quite all right. I'm in Tauranga.
0: Oh, beautiful part of the country. Have you had good weather this weekend?
2: It's been a nice weekend, and they've been talking about rain, but we haven't had rain, and anyway, it's time to put the veggies in pots or in the ground, and you know, you do your spring whatever you do.
0: Oh, what are you planting?
2: Tomato, parsley, Italian parsley, and I have to leave other things for the grandson, because he was here today and he had to leave, so I've got to leave other things in. But, tomato, parsley, and what's the other one? Oh, I don't know. Can't remember.
0: Kids love gardening, don't they?
2: Yeah, they do. Yeah.
0: Oh, great. But your grandson would have heaps of fun with that.
2: Yeah, well, AI can't teach you any of that.
0: Exactly. Yes. I'm waiting for the day AI tries to replace that. Yeah, what are they going to do there? How are they going to get a grandma gardening with her grandson? They'll probably come up with a way, Robin.
2: Oh, no, they will not. Never, ever. You have to stick to your guns.
0: Yes.
2: And persevere and be a human no matter what. Because AI will never, ever teach you the basics of being a human being, ever.
0: Exactly. Although ever. I kind of, you know, I've just had a baby recently, so I'm not reading everything and anything on AI, but I do see snippets of articles saying there's some potential for AI to be, you know, even smarter than humans on all avenues. I mean, really? On an emotional level? I just can't see that happening, and I don't know how. Am I missing something?
2: No, you're not missing anything. You've got to stick to your guns and be a human in the first place, because we were here long, long before AI, and they will not be the most dominant, even though people say that they're very useful, but they cannot go there and be a human contact. We need humanity. We need one-on-one. And if you go to a shop and everything is technology, well, where's our workforce? Mm. Where are people getting paid to do a job?
0: Mm-hmm.
2: You know? So we cannot stand back and allow that to happen. But I will tell you a little wee story today of my grandson. He washed up today after lunch.
0: He washed the dishes?
2: Yes.
0: Yes.
2: AI cannot teach you that.
0: No.
2: And he had the time of his life scratching and carrying on, and his mother was there to wipe up the dishes. Now, you cannot survive without knowing how to butter bread. He did that.
0: Mm.
2: You cannot survive without eating. And he had some, Nuna put in some, a little bit of onion in the sandwich today. Didn't like that.
0: No.
2: Nuna put in a little bit of carrot today. Not too fussed on that. And then I threw a piece of lettuce on it because all he wanted was ham and cheese.
0: Oh, he sounds like my kids. Oh, so you're Nuna.
2: Yeah. I'm Nuna. And he sat at the table with his mum and I, and he said, actually, this tastes quite nice.
0: Oh.
2: The onion's not a big deal.
0: Yeah. And what if a robot convinced him to eat the onion? If there was a robot preparing his sandwich, I don't know.
2: Well,
0: probably.
2: That's what I'm trying to teach him. You've got to learn to look after yourself and be, you're a human, you know. If you don't know how to put food together, you will not survive.
0: Exactly. Hey, thank you so much, Robin. You enjoy the rest of your night. 9:19 here on Newstalk ZB.
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11: So the drug testing of beneficiaries always going to draw attention. Random tests, tougher penalties. Louise Upston, National Party spokesperson for social development and employment, is with us. There are people with addiction issues, sure. How many people are there that are just, to put it bluntly, taking the piss?
12: I think some of the argument yesterday has missed the point that there will be recreational users using that as an excuse to apply for work. That's what we want to prevent. We want people to be ready for jobs. We're going to start with 10,000 random drug tests, collect the data, see what it tells us. Do we need to do more? If we do, we will.
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0: Welcome to Sunday Night Talk. Diana Vesich here, filling in for Tim Roxburgh. Tonight we are talking, do you prefer dealing with a chatbot when you are talking to your power company or your phone company, or do you prefer a real person? I've got a text that has come through. Diana, sometimes I prefer talking to a bot. You don't get any attitude or get in any arguments like you can have with human operators. Cheers. Great show. Thank you, Patrick. Yeah, I know what you mean. I don't like rude people at all. I might talk about that soon. If someone's rude to me, I struggle with that. When you're doing a customer operator situation, if someone's being rude, yeah, don't like that. But generally speaking, when I get to a real person, even though all these companies will try, you know, pull out all the stops so I don't speak to someone, you know, you can't even find someone's phone number these days. Most people have been polite to me, but I hear what you're saying. Maybe, yeah. Prefer talking to a bot. You don't get any attitude. What else have we got here? Graham has texted in. Life needs the human factor. Yes, Graham, that will never change. I got a parking ticket from the council recently issued by AI. I could tell by the circumstances. Interesting. I'd like to know more on that. How could you tell? Please text in more. As soon as I spoke to a human, they apologised for the ticket being issued and wiped it. Cheers, Steve from Wellington. I'd love to know a bit more about that, Steve. Feel free to call in 0800 80 10 80. How did AI issue your ticket and how was it wiped by a human? Fascinating. Love to hear more on that. Now, we have Linda on the phone. How are you tonight, Linda?
13: Oh, fine, thank you, Diana, and good evening to you and the listeners. I'm actually computer literate, but in saying that, I far prefer dealing with a human than either a voice recording or a chat bot. And I'll just give you a couple of examples. Like on the phone, what I have found, though, to be fair, now all of the utility companies and places like Spark, you know, Mercury, I actually find there are humans answering the phone.
0: Mm-hmm.
13: And but when you get a voice recording and they say, tell us in a few words,
0: oh, yes.
13: What I have noticed, because that can quite often go nowhere,
0: oh, yes.
13: I have to admit, and this is very interesting, once I raised my voice because I'd been on the phone like, I don't want to say 3 hours, but we were getting up there, mm-hmm. and I was without internet. And I raised my voice and the machine came back. And honestly, this is what it said. It went, ooh, let me see if I can get somebody to help you. So they're obviously programmed if somebody gets angry or raises their voice.
0: Wow.
13: But on the actual computer, you know, the little chat bot at the bottom of the screen.
0: Yes.
13: What I will ask the question, and 9 times out of 10, they come back with a completely different answer, whatever. So when that happens, I type in human, please, and I usually have to do that 3 times, and quite often you do then get a human on the chat bot. They'll say, hi, I'm such and such. They are an actual person.
0: Yes.
13: But I find with that, they then start sending you to websites.
0: Ugh.
13: So that's why, yeah. And then I'll just finally give you an example on, you know, the shopping website Temu?
0: Yes.
13: Okay, so I had an example. I mistakenly, they sent me the same product twice. And because it had come like weeks or since the original order, I was outside of the prescriptive, I think it's 90 days to return. So I was on this chat bot. There is no way on Temu I could find a human.
0: No.
13: I'm pretty good at trying to find them. And I literally spent 2 hours because I was out of the any of the options you had. You know, I couldn't return it because 90 days had expired. I was getting angrier and angrier. After 2 hours, I finally got a message from a chatbot saying, please feel free to keep the product and do with it what you like. So the point is, 2 hours, I'll never get back of my day. And if I had been able to do that in a 10-minute phone call, I would have been able to say, look, do you want your product back? Just give me the shipping instructions or whatever.
0: Mm-hmm.
13: So my big thing and why I'm anti the chatbots and all of that, especially in the service-dominated area, fine if it speeds things up or improves it, but it doesn't. And the supermarkets are the best example, you know, the self-service. I don't think I've ever been through a self-service where you don't get unexpected item in the, you know.
0: Me whatever. Too. What are we doing wrong?
13: I know, and I'm careful because I'm so conscious of it, and I only use them when I'm going to catch a bus or something, and I'm so careful of carefully scanning it and aiming it correctly, and no matter what, I still get unexpected item.
0: And then you feel like a criminal. I always feel like a criminal when I'm standing there.
13: Yeah.
0: Because you're like, I promise so I haven't, my bag is the exact thing and, you know, something's gone wrong and my children have got something in their hands. I'm like, scan that through. And then you're like, oh, did that go through? And you honestly feel like someone's, and now they've got all those cameras looking at you and it's all high tech so you can see everything that's going in the weight. But no, I'm the same, unexpected item every single time. Interesting, Linda, you sound like you are probably 10 steps ahead of me, though. You are actually engaging with some chatbots. You're trying. You're trying to embrace it.
13: Oh, yeah.
0: But they're just not helping you. But you're trying, and I think I need to. And I'd love for someone to phone up and convince me and go, Diana, you know, I've dealt with these chatbots and, my problem was resolved. I just find it so impersonal. I also don't like, you know, just giving all this information out there. Where's it going? It just feels like it's going into the abyss. I don't know where it's going.
13: Yeah.
0: But I would, maybe I do need to embrace it because I think we are going to get to the day where there are going to be less and less human operators. And that's coming. So I do need to embrace it. I must admit though, when I phone up, I had to phone Jetstar for some flights. I had some flights and I was pregnant and we decided not to travel and, they were amazing. Once I finally got through to them, and it actually didn't take that long, resolved straight away through a human operator. But people say, oh, you'll be there for hours. Nope, I wasn't there for hours. So I think it can be hit and miss. People think, I'm not going to call because I'm going to be on hold for hours. But I wasn't. So I think people are just scared to try, you know, to go back to the human operators because they think I'm just going to be in a queue. And I am a fan of the callback as well. I have been on the phone to IRD before and they take forever. So, you know, you get the callback there. But I'm the same as you. 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
0: It is 9:32. You are with Sunday Night Talk. I am Diana, filling in for Tim Roxburgh tonight. We have been talking about AI chatbots versus human interaction. We've had so many calls and texts on this for the past hour and a half. If you prefer chatbots or if you prefer trying to engage with a real person, even if you have to push a million buttons to get there. Most of our callers seem to like the old school, the human actual person. I am one of them. So happy to take more calls on this. 0800 80 10 80 is the number to call, or send me a text 9292. We're also going to talk about manners. Are you big on manners? I am. And a story that caught my eye this week was the American actress. Her name is Zendaya. She's this week been labelled rude, and I'll tell you why. Zendaya's been in the Spider-Man movies and The Greatest Showman, to name a few. I haven't seen those movies. I'm sure she's a great actress. She's a big deal in Hollywood. And I even read she's making close to $1 million per episode for a show she's doing on HBO. So she must be doing something right. But let's remember, manners are free. They cost nothing. And even if they did cost, well, Zendaya maybe couldn't afford them. So why is she being labelled rude? Well, Zendaya was attending Paris Fashion Week, as you do, and she was seated front row at the Louis Vuitton show. She's a global brand ambassador, I believe, allegedly, for Louis Vuitton. Anyhow, long story short, she is approached by the chairman of Louis Vuitton's conglomerate, Bernard Arnault. I don't know if I've pronounced that right, French name, as well as France's first lady, Brigitte Macron. They both walk over to Zendaya to greet her. Now, Zendaya's seated front row. They shake her hand, and Zendaya remains seated. She does not get up. Maybe not the biggest deal in the world, but traditionally if you're greeting someone like France's First Lady, you'd stand up. To be honest, in my view, it's just common manners that I'd stand for whoever I was greeting. I came in to do the show tonight, and Sam, is it Sam, Jim, who was here? Yes, it's Sam. I'd met him for the first time. It's the first time I'm doing the show. And I said, nice to meet you. I was standing and he was sitting and he stood up and we shook hands. So whoever I'm greeting, I just kind of, unless it's really casual and you're both sitting and whatever. She's front row at a fashion show. France's first lady approaches her. Louis Vuitton's chairman approaches her, you know, or the conglomerate chairman. If she's an ambassador for Louis Vuitton, she's been paid by the company. So if anyone came to introduce themselves to me and I was seated, my natural instinct is to get off my butt, stand up and shake their hand. Where do you stand on that? Excuse the pun. Should you stand up when greeting someone if they're standing up? If they're sitting down and you're sitting down, as I said, I don't think you need to stand up. But if they're standing and you're sitting and you can't be stuffed getting up, well, to me, it's rude. Rude or not. It got me thinking more broadly about manners. I am big on manners. A lack of manners makes my skin crawl. I literally cringe when I hear people order and receive a coffee at a cafe without a please or a thank you. I mean, come on. Come on. It does not take long. I hate it when people walk into my house with their shoes on. Even if I'm told to keep my shoes on at someone's house, I take them off. I mean, God knows what I've been standing on. I'm not going to walk over someone's rugs or carpet with germ-ridden shoes. A long time ago at a workplace, not here, not at this fine establishment at ZB, but a long time ago, another workplace, a former colleague shut the door in my face, knowing I was right behind her. I believe she did know. It was a big door, and colleague shut the door in my face, knowing I was right behind her. I believe she did know. It was a big door, and common decency, you know, would state that if someone's right

0: wasn't intentional, because she did say, "Hi, I'm Zendaya," it's still rude in my eyes. Have some etiquette and some common decency and get up. In general, I'd love to hear what grinds your gears when it comes to manners and etiquette. I'd love to hear this. I don't want to go on about this new generation have no manners. I don't believe that's true. But, or is it? I'd love to hear your thoughts. And we are also talking about AI versus human interaction. What do you prefer? 0800 80 10 80 is the number to call. 9292 on the text. What have we got on the text machine? Have you observed the rise in the minimum wage alongside the proliferation of self-service fuel stations? Oh, yes, we haven't even discussed the self-service fuel stations. I don't go to those ones. My husband does, actually. There's no one there. It's so weird. It's like you're on a fuel station in Mars. I've been to a few of them. I'm like, what is this place? I like to, you know, I'm old school. I like to have the little shop there where someone's working. Have you observed the rise in the minimum wage alongside the proliferation of self-service fuel stations, self-service checkouts and chatbots? That is from Joel. Who else do we have? Joel? No, that has not come through. So 9292 on the text machine. We are talking manners. What grinds your gears when it comes to manners? Is it people not saying please or thank you? People slamming the door in your face? I notice when I've got the pram, there'll be people who just won't open the door for me. And I just am like, seriously, I'm struggling here with the pram. Please, come on. You can see me. I mean, I would always, even if I don't have a pram, come on. Is it people who don't say please or thank you? I hate that so much. I'm actually a little bit over the top in emails. I mean, look, I get it. You can't say please or thank you, you know, in every email. But I'm a little bit, hi, thank you so much. Much appreciated. I mean, if I, you know, go through any of my work emails, you'll see. And it's not fake. It's just the way I am. But there will be people who don't, you know, do all those formalities. And I get that. You know, they don't have time. It's just a quick email. I'm still a little bit old school like that. So I would love to hear your thoughts. Are you a please and thank you a little over the top? For me, it's a big deal. I'm really, you know, grilling it into my children. Manners, manners, manners. If someone gives them something and they take it, I have to remind them, thank you, because you do have to remind children. But adults, you should not need to remind a grown woman or a grown man at a cafe to say thank you, not just take the coffee and walk out. It literally makes my skin crawl. All right, we've got a text on this already. This may fire you up. Grinds my gears when people wear hats inside a restaurant. Yeah, why are they doing that? I mean, it's not sunny in a restaurant, is it? Interesting. All right, love to hear more feedback on this. 0800 80 10 80. You are with Newstalk ZB, 9:40 p.m.
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2: 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Diana here, filling in for Tim Roxburgh. Paddy, welcome to the show tonight.
3: Now, welcome to you.
2: Thank you.
3: I'm about to say welcome, welcome, welcome. I'm just trying to think of something that really gets my goat in the morning.
2: Yes.
3: You know, when you go for your morning coffee on your way to work, I try to smile at people, you know, and the ones who give you that deadpan look back.
2: Oh, yeah.
3: All you want to do is just get it a lot, you know. And they, sorry, I'd hate to put this in a category. They tend to be younger people. They're busy people. They really don't want to smile at probably an older generation, you know, who's still working. But we're all working. We're there at 7 getting our coffees, you know. And it's just so nice to talk to people and smile and just get the day off going well.
2: Oh, and they don't smile back, Paddy. So they you smile and they,
3: Yes, that happens a lot. Then, so I deliberately smile at them.
2: Yeah.
3: Eventually, they will be forced into it. You know. Yeah, that's to join the club.
2: Keep on smiling, Paddy. I love it. What I was going to say is I hate it when, you know, when you've got, I've got little children and when you go for walks with them and say, I've got an 8-year-old, a 4-year-old and a baby. But my 4-year-old, when he was, let's say, 2, you know, you walk past people and they go, hello. You know, they little toddlers like to say hello to everyone. And the people, They don't respond.
3: Oh,
2: and my little son's looking up. It's just awful. And I just think, my goodness me, like, what is wrong with you if you can't even respond to a child?
3: And we don't want that in Auckland. We want to be more friendly. We need to be more friendly.
2: We do. Kiwis are, you know, known for being friendly. I mean, if we do go to any other country, it's a lot worse, I'm told, in many other countries. But you know, are we losing some of our friendliness? Because I don't like it. If you're smiling at someone, if lovely Patty is smiling at someone and they're not smiling back at you, I don't like that.
3: No. Sometimes they do, but everyone's so busy. A smile is nothing. No, it's not going to hurt them.
2: Oh, exactly. Hey, where do you stand on this actress Zendaya, the French First Lady, Frances?
3: But, you know, very rude, very disrespectful.
2: Mm.
3: She doesn't realise who's paying her wages. You know, I mean, hasn't he got any guts? Can't he say to her, it's just disgraceful, really, that people can get away with that in this day and age, you know?
2: There are a lot of rude people. There are a lot of amazing, kind people out there. Lovely people like you, Paddy. I can tell I like you a lot. But there's a lot of rude people out there. I'm not talking about our listeners. Our listeners are amazing. But in everyday society, there's a lot of rude people out there. And why? Like, why do you have to be rude? As you say, it doesn't cost anything.
3: I think the things that are more important than I don't know why that is. It's just a lack of breeding.
2: Yeah, is it just? I don't know. I've always wondered.
3: It is.
2: Different.
3: It's what your parents teach you. The first thing your parents should be teaching you when you're up to 5 or 6 years old is to be courteous and be humble and say hello to people. And when they go to school, be very kind to their teachers and soak it all in.
2: Exactly, Paddy. Love that. Thank you so much for calling the show tonight. We've got some texts coming through. This is from Jenny. Thanks, Paddy. I think it's rude for people to be on their phones talking to someone when they are being served at a counter at a retail store. Yes, I could not agree more. I actually get secondhand embarrassment if I'm standing behind someone, they're in front of me, someone's trying to serve them and they're on their phone, barely looking up, mumbling what they want. Oh, no, no, no. I cringe. I almost want to get in and I overcompensate. I start talking to the person from behind the person that's making the order. It's so rude. Could not agree with you more, Jenny. Thank you. Amazing text. Who else do we have here? I asked a male to move his BAP bag, maybe, on the seat as I was unsteady on my feet on the bus. It wasn't till I fell over that he moved his bag. This seat was the last one on the bus. How rude. Oh, my goodness. That's disgusting. Diana, yes, manners. If they would tell from my expression if I disapprove whatever it is. We have another one here. Hi, I think if someone came over to greet me and I was sitting down, I would definitely get up, especially if they were older than me. So in the case, I would find Zendaya, the actress, rude. This is the American actress who did not get off her feet for France's First Lady, Brigitte Macron, at the Louis Vuitton fashion show. She just sat there while the head of Louis Vuitton's conglomerate company and France's First Lady came over to greet her. She just sat there, didn't get up. I think she may have she shook their hand, but seated. I mean, look, it would have taken her a second to get up. Things that get up my goat are e-scooters who speed up so close while you are walking along and nearly run you over. Yes. Or cyclists who speed on by and not warn you in advance by ringing their bell. Yes, yes, yes. When you've got young children and an e-scooter comes up behind you, it's actually quite terrifying and has resulted in close calls I've seen with many young children. Thank you for that text, May. We've got some more that have come in. People who walk into a lift before you have exited. Very poor form. Thank you, Hamish. Could not agree more. 9:48, you are with Newstalk ZB.
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7: He can do this all by himself. He doesn't need help. This has the potential to open the world up again for people who can't see well. Now, I think we have a propensity, don't we, as humans, to react really badly to new technology. It's the default setting that we have. AI arrives, we go, oh, it's going to take the jobs. Get freaked out about the facial scanning technology and Bunnings. We always do this, and so we're going to do it with the smart glasses. And look, there are definitely things we need to be worried about with these glasses, because they will normalise eventually constant filming of anyone and everyone. They will allow the pervs to be more pervy than normal at the pool or the beach or whatever, and we are going to want to make some rules, and we're probably going to have to make some rules. But when we have that impulse to set new rules, let's remember how much these glasses help some people. Let's also remember that the people wearing these glasses are not all perverts. Some of them are people like Pikako, whose worlds just got opened up thanks to new technology.
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2: Welcome back to Sunday Night Talk. I am Diana Visage in the hot seat for Tim Roxburgh tonight. He's away tonight and next Sunday. We have been talking a couple of good topics here. The text machine seems to be going a little crazy on manners. We're talking about what really makes your skin crawl when it comes to manners. The American actress Zendaya was labelled rude for not getting off her butt, standing up to acknowledge France's first lady, who had walked over to her to introduce herself at the Louis Vuitton show at Paris Fashion Week. Brigitte Macron was accompanied by the head of Louis Vuitton's conglomerate company. I believe Zendaya is a global ambassador for them. Zendaya just sat down as they shook her hand. She shook their hand. They're standing. She's sitting. Gives up her hand. She did give a smile, but she did not stand up, and she's been labelled rude. It is protocol to stand up for the First Lady of France, but regardless of that, it doesn't matter who the person is. Oh, I mean, I would just stand up for anyone. I said tonight, I came in to do the show. We had lovely Sam producing out there. I hadn't met him before. He got off his chair and said, "Hi, I'm Sam." I said, "Hi, I'm Diana." So she's been labelled for rude for not getting up. I mean, it's not the hugest thing, but, you know, it's a little bit of etiquette, right? So I want to know what makes your skin crawl. For me, I don't like it when people don't say please or thank you if they're buying, say, a coffee. Someone sent an amazing text that they hate it when someone's on the phone, when someone's serving them. I can't even comprehend how someone could do that. You're interacting with a person, allegedly, but you're sitting there on your phone. This person's trying to help you. We've got a text here through from Danae. Hi there, great topic. Does my head in when I go out of my way when driving to give way to someone or let them into my lane and they don't acknowledge it? Yes, I hate that too. Like, lift up your hand, a little wave. I also hate it when someone could let you in and you're really like trying to motion to them, please let me in, indicating, please let me in, and they just don't. They just drive on in. Love to hear more on this. 0800 80 1080 is the number to call.

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6: It's 10 o'clock. Good evening. I'm Joe Gilfillan. ACT is adding to the superannuation debate, planning to lift the age gradually to 67 by 2035. People who've spent years in physically demanding roles could have compassionate early access. ACT also wants to reduce foreign aid spending and return government spending outside frontline services to 2017 levels, adjusted for inflation and population increases. Leader David Seymour says it is urgent that we talk about the pension.
7: If we don't do this, it will be forced on us, maybe in 5 years, maybe in 10 years, and there'll be no warning.
6: Early childhood education, ECE providers, want children to be at the centre of election policies. Tirito Maioha has outlined 5 priorities for the sector, including better teacher-to-child ratios, a qualified workforce and more affordable services. Chief Executive Kathy Wolfe says it's hard for parents to get back into the workforce when early childhood education is so expensive.
8: If the government of the day addressed those 5 priorities that we've put there, then parents would have access to affordable and quality early childhood education, and they would then be really happy about where their children are placed.
6: Winston Peters says the accredited employer work visa is a farce he wants to scrap. The New Zealand First leader says we need skilled migrants in areas where Kiwis cannot reasonably fill the job. The party's campaigning on replacing the scheme with entry into New Zealand tied to a named occupation, region and need rather than just a business. Mr. Peters says immigration must serve our economic interests and complement our workforce.
9: If the job is routine, the evidence is fiction, and so-called shortage can be solved by offering a proper wage, the answer will be no. We are a country with an immigration system, not an international labour hire agency with a flag.
6: The Greens promise to get young people jobs as being labelled ambitious. The party's campaigning on guaranteeing work for those aged 16 to 24 by teaming up with iwi and the public sector to subsidise wages for community initiatives on the living wage. The Mayor's Task Force for Jobs helps young people into jobs, and Chair, Gore Mayor Ben Bell, says it will be interesting to see how this plan works.
10: It would be quite an upscaling of what Mayor's Task Force currently does. I know that local government mayors will be very keen. It might take slightly longer than is being predicted.
11: Police in India have detained more than 2,000 protesters and the founder of the cockroach youth movement in Delhi. Security forces have locked down parts of the capital to thwart a rally demanding the resignation of India's election chief. Thousands of police and paramilitary personnel have been deployed across the city. Mobile internet services have been suspended in the central business district and dozens of metro stations and markets have been shut. The protest was aimed at Chief Election Commissioner Ganesh Kumar over a revision of voter lists that critics say disproportionately benefits Prime Minister Narendra Modi's ruling BJP party. More than 300 people are injured and 12 have died in a third suspected Houthi attack on an airport in Saudi Arabia's capital. Middle East expert Hussein Ibish told the BBC Saudi authorities say the Riyadh airport attack is a war crime.
12: This is very serious. It's certainly the deadliest attack conducted by any member of the pro-Iranian coalition. It's not an attack directly by Iran.
11: Foreign Minister Winston Peters has condemned the attacks as completely deplorable. U.S. President Donald Trump says he's looking at joining Saudi strikes on the Houthi. News Talk ZB Sport. Changes to the All Blacks squad following last night's Bledisloe Cup rugby win over Australia ahead of the second test this weekend the weekend coming up in Sydney. Asafo Umoa and Anton Segna are out following their head clash. Leroy Carter had a serious ankle injury. Ethan Blackadder's not travelling after a calf injury in the warm-ups. Assistant Mike Blair says they hope Scott Barrett will be fine despite a head knock.
13: He'll travel with us and he's just got to tick a box on Monday to make sure that he's going to be fit, but we're hopeful for him.
11: Four players have been called in, Duplessis Kidafi, Anton Leonard-Brown and Canterbury's George Bell and Jamie Hanna. Brody Kostecki has won a second Bathurst 1000 Supercars title. He hit the front on the final lap after Anton De Pasquale ran out of fuel. A frightening experience for the football Ferns, an immediate return to New Zealand's being organised and their two games against their hosts Panama cancelled after the 7.7 magnitude earthquake that struck Panama City yesterday. Coach Michael Main says the players and staff were in a team meeting and they felt the full effects of the quake.
14: The team's well-being in a very significant situation like this is obviously the priority for me as a coach. So we're safe and well. We're working right now on how to get our people out of Panama and back where they can be safe again.
11: Four notable returnees in the Black Caps extended cricket squad for their one-day international series with visiting India. One group's been confirmed for the first three games and another for the final two as nine players drop out to prepare for the test series to follow. All-rounder Rashin Ravindra's named for games 1 through 3, having been ruled out of the initial T20 series after injuring his shoulder in a promotional shoot for the tour. Batter Finn Allen and fast bowler Lockie Ferguson are in for the last two games, as is Allen's T20 opening partner Tim Seifert, who last featured in a 50-over international 18 months ago. That's News Talk ZB News and Sport to 10:06. We're back with Diana Vesic next. 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Northland, Auckland, Coromandel Peninsula and Waikato, mostly cloudy with the odd shower. Periods of rain tomorrow south of Northland, followed by low cloud. From Waitomo to Taranaki, along with Bay of Plenty, Taupo and Tomaranui, partly cloudy, rain or drizzle in the west for a while tomorrow, fine spells elsewhere with isolated afternoon showers. From Gisborne to Wairarapa, scattered showers clearing tonight, fine tomorrow. Taihape, and from Whanganui to Wellington, partly cloudy with some drizzle across higher ground. Low cloud and patchy drizzle tomorrow morning and night. From Buller to Fiordland, partly cloudy, though more so in the fjords with patchy drizzle. Nelson, and from Marlborough to Southland, mainly fine. Areas of morning low cloud and valley fog tomorrow. Chatham Islands, cloudy with drizzle at times. I'm Joe Gilfillan. That's News Talk ZB, news, sport and weather to 10:07.
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0: This is me from The Greatest Showman film. What a powerful song. I tell you what, if you're going into a job interview or you need to ask your boss for a pay rise, play that song before. It will really ramp you up. It really gets the fire in my belly. I love that song. Not that I'm asking for a pay rise, but I love that song nonetheless. You are with Sunday Night Talk. Diana here for Tim Roxburgh tonight. 0800 80 10 80 is the number to call. Let's have a chat. We've got a couple of topics. One of them, manners, or a lack of them. What drives you crazy when it comes to rude people? I loved Jenny's text. Stand out for me tonight, Jenny, who says it's rude when people are on their phone when someone is serving them. I could not agree more. There should actually be a sign. We will not serve you if you are on your phone. Do not get your phone out if you're ordering something from someone. Engage with them. They're there to help you. Is it that important? Unless it is some sort of emergency, by which point you shouldn't really be ordering food or whatnot, that you need to be on your phone. Put the phone down and speak to the person. Have some manners. Please let me know what gets your goat when it comes to a lack of manners. 0800 80 10 80 is the number to call. We've got lots of texts coming through on this topic. Hi there. It rattles my cage big time. I love that phrase. It rattles my cage big time when I'm a customer and the business asks for my details and then hands me a pen to write it down myself. It's the height of laziness and exceptionally bad mannered. Yeah, cheers, Tony. Yeah, probably wouldn't annoy me as much. Perhaps they're just doing it in case, you know, they don't want to get your number wrong or whatnot. But I agree, you know, they could get out the pen and paper and not just shove it to you. Maybe they just want to make sure that they're spelling your, you know, the name spelt correctly. Hi there, great show. Thank you, Jean. Really annoying in Welly, people who in Wellington, people who indicate they are leaving a car park and then sit head in phones while we wait for their car park. Jeannie, yes, yes, yes, I agree. I could not agree. This is the phones. Phones, they're causing us all to be rude. We can't communicate. We can't do anything because of these blooming phones. I have that issue at school pickup. It's parking's at a premium and someone hops in their car and you think, yay, they're leaving. And then you're sort of sitting there and you're holding up traffic behind you. No. They're kind of just not going because they're sitting on their phone. What? You hopped in your car and now you're sitting on your phone. You're ready to go. But, I mean, look, can you just go sit on your phone a few streets down where parking's not at a premium? You know there's like 10 people wanting your park and you're sitting on your phone. That grinds my gears. Excuse the pun. Who else do we have here? Trish. Can't stand someone sniffing all the time. For God's sake, get a tissue or go to the bathroom and blow into a piece of toilet paper. Trish, yeah. No. I have allergies myself, but I don't just keep their sniffing away. Yes. Sometimes, though, if the sniffing's constant, toilet paper doesn't help. We've got some more. Hey there, what I really hate is I work at a Domino's franchise and we take Uber delivery orders and half the time it's people that are either on their phone, hang on, let's click this one in, that are either on their phone talking when we try to communicate with them for that order, or just come to the counter and shove a phone in our face. All right, have we got any callers? Looks like we might have Neil coming on the air soon. Let me go to you, Neil. Hello, Neil, how are you?
1: I'm really good, thank you. How are you?
0: I'm not too bad. I'm in the hot seat for the first time tonight. And I'll tell you what, you guys are an awesome audience. 2 hours and 12 minutes has flown by. I've got the wonderful producer, Jim Sneddon, helping me through. So it's been a great night.
1: Oh, look, it's going to be a classic hit for you tonight.
0: A classic hit?
1: Yeah, you'll love it.
0: No, it's been great, and it's an absolute honour. I've been listening to ZB since I was a young child with my grandparents. So,
1: things like that, I have to say, it's a privilege to talk to you.
0: Oh, thank you, Neil. Are you in Napier?
1: Yes, I am.
0: Beautiful part of the country. I love Napier. What was the weather like there today?
1: We had 4 days of hell.
0: Of what?
1: hell. We got rainstorms, thunder, the works, and then earlier on it was all misted out and foggy and white out, and then I had to keep checking the drains to make sure they weren't going to overflow, and watching the street level of water as to whether how far up the driveway came.
0: Oh, no. I've missed the news. I've got a new bub, little Bubba, so I'm away from her for the first time tonight.
1: You've got a baby.
0: My third, yes, so I haven't seen the weather. I didn't realise most of the country's had fine weather, so you've had a lot of rain.
1: Yes, we have been getting a lot of rain, but I'm more interested, what's the baby called?
0: Okay, so the baby is only 3 months old. She's my third baby, so it's the first time I'm leaving her. Hubby's got her to sleep, and I won't say her name. I'll give her some privacy, but she's a lovely bub.
1: Oh,
0: she's
1: only
0: 3 months old, and she's, I've got two older boys, so she's my girl, and I feel very lucky to have her.
1: Oh, look, I was in a coffee shop the other day and this lady had twins, and I said, are those identical twins? She said, yes. I said, you've got the most wonderful journey ahead of you in life.
0: Oh, yeah. Twins are something special about twins, isn't there? Mm. But best friends forever. Hey, Neil, you want to chat manners?
1: Yeah. Like our generation, baby boomers, were raised to stand up when a lady walks in the room, offer the coat, as it were, if necessary, and open the doors and all those things. Like, we had a big boss visit us today, and, of course, you know, I asked her if she wanted a hug, asked how she is, you know. The part in life that where I fall, the man has just dropped down, and I want to rant about it, is you ring people up and they say, you have reached blah, blah, blah phone. I will get back to you as soon as possible. And they never, ever get back.
0: So you leave a message on their answer phone and they don't phone you back?
1: They don't call you back.
0: And is this a close friend or is this a business?
1: Oh, it's everyone lately.
0: Yeah, I don't like that. No. Please call Neil back. Common decency. You've gone out of your way to phone someone, and they don't. I admit I'm a little bit late on the text sometimes. You know, I'm wrangling three kids. But I will always, when I text back, say huge apologies for the late reply.
1: Even a text back would be something, you know, even a brief comment or I haven't got time or whatever. Because, you see, where it indicates, if you like, the subtlety of the whole thing, it indicates they think you've got all the time in the world.
0: Yeah, they're not respecting your time.
1: No.
0: Mm. Neil, in terms of, you know, people not saying please or thank you in a cafe if they go to order a takeaway coffee, does that annoy you?
1: Well, I always make a point of saying please and thank you and appreciate the service. I don't expect them to come around and get the cups. I take, if I have a plate and a cup, I take it up.
0: Oh, I do that too. I even do that in a food court.
1: I've done the job myself, you see, waiting on tables, and I've had 50 paid jobs, but I'm pensioning now.
0: Yeah. So you know what it's like for staff working.
1: I know how it feels. Yeah.
0: Yeah, no, yeah. I'm exactly the same as you. I take all my things up.
1: As much lay on the charm as you can, because, you know, they get abusive customers, they get hell, you know.
0: Mm-hmm.
1: We in the hospitality and service industry can be the most stressful of the lot.
0: I have heard that. I have worked in a cafe once before, and I was much younger, so I forget now. But, yeah, it's full on. And
1: all right. Yeah.
0: It's full on. I am actually even a bit of a people pleaser. Even if the service is bad, I still say thank you, which is a bit bad. You know, maybe I should – I mean, I still – I mean, not sometimes.
1: Well, I'm a people pleaser too. it's funny that Tim's off tonight. Because I nailed him the other day. I said, actually, you know, Tim, you and me have something in common. We like to please people rather than, you know, complain or argue or anything like that. Because I'd do anything to avoid an argument, which probably sounds a bit weird, but really these days.
0: It's not a bad trait, Neil. It's not a bad trait. I'm a people pleaser, but I can still get in a debate. And I guess I've had a background in journalism for a long time, so I can still. I like to have a debate. Sorry to my father-in-law. Him and I, you know, often spar. I love him dearly. He does a lot for my family. But in saying that, you know, I will always kindness above anything else, and that's where my heart is at. I'm always kind.
1: I see it. You're a lover, not a hater. You're a lover, not a hater.
0: Yeah, and if there is a fight, I like to resolve it as well with someone. You know, if your friend, if you've had a disagreement with a friend, you know, whatever. It's like life is too short, Neil.
1: Yeah, I just find if you follow all those little rules and things, that often your view of the world, when you get home or you're dealing with your family, is nicer in your brain than if you didn't.
0: Totally. Why rile yourself up getting in arguments with people, being rude to people? I mean, why? Why create all that stress for your nervous system?
1: Yeah.
0: Hey, Neil, thank you so much for your call. I think we've also got Dave on the line, do we, Jim?
1: Yes, thanks very much. Have a great night. You'll enjoy it.
0: Thank you, Neil. Hi, Dave.
2: How are you?
0: Very good. How are you?
2: Very well. Cracker day here in Christchurch.
0: I was just going to ask. I love Christchurch. I lived there about 10 years ago. Beautiful city. Maybe 15 years ago, actually. Can't remember now.
2: Go on.
0: 2014? What's that? 12 years ago.
2: Crikey.
0: Yeah. And so beautiful weather.
2: And, better tomorrow, apparently. It's about 20, I think it's going to about 24 tomorrow.
0: 24?
2: And you're up in Auckland. Yes.
0: I'm up in Auckland, yes. I am a born and bred Aucklander. I was just down in Christchurch for work. I was there for about a year, loved it. Made some of my best friends down there. It's a beautiful city. But no, I'm a born and bred Aucklander, so I'm back in Auckland, have been for a long time. Dave, you're talking to me about manners tonight. What grinds your gears?
2: Well, talkback hosts, I'm a regular caller and nothing grinds my gears more than talkback hosts talking over you and then hanging up without saying goodbye. But perhaps manners are a thing of old and not of the new generation, don't you think? Because I think we were more so brought up please and thank you and respecting elders, etc. But it's great when one talks over a caller and then doesn't have the common decency of saying goodbye.
0: Yeah, no, I
2: hear. How's that out of left field? You weren't expecting that, were you? But I am a little bit out of left field. I like to call a spade, and anyhow, I actually more so phoned you to say good evening.
0: Oh, I appreciate that you are a regular caller and you're checking in with me because, you know, this is the first time I'm doing it. Thank you for embracing me into your beautiful Sunday Night Talk family. You guys are a great community. I think I've said goodbye to everyone tonight, or sometimes I'll say thank you for that. I think sometimes with the nature of talkback, Dave, is, you know, you might need to go to a commercial break or something. Yeah. So tonight, I've only done this for once, if I have to leave someone, I try not to do it too abruptly, but I hear what you're saying. You just want a nice goodbye.
2: Well, no, or a good evening would suffice. Good evening.
0: Yes. Did I say good evening, Dave? I think I did.
2: No, I just did.
0: Oh.
2: Good night.
0: All right. Thank you so much for that, Dave. Now, we're also talking tonight on Super. If you are still working, is your job physical or not? Or if you're retired, were you in a physical job, say on the tools, grinding up a sweat, or were you more in an office worker seated for much of the day? The issue of raising the New Zealand super age, that's been in the spotlight for a while now, given we basically can't afford the current system of everyone retiring at 65. National's basically said lifting the age from 65 to 67 is needed because of our ageing population. And today the ACT Party released its fiscal plan saying if in government they would raise the New Zealand super age to 67 by 2035. And here's a little point of interest. Listen to this. They would, what they're describing, introduce compassionate early access. So that has been able to get the pension earlier than 67 for those who spent much of their working lives in physically demanding jobs. I like it. Picture this, it's the middle of winter, a chilly day, windy, perhaps it's raining cats and dogs and you're 64 years old and you have to get out of bed at the crack of dawn to go dig drains. It's important work, we need drain layers. But personally, I've always felt bad thinking of those in their 60s doing this type of work. Those in construction sites, those doing scaffolding, labourers. It's hard work even if you're in your 30s. Now let's double that, you're in your 60s, you've put your body through the ringer your whole working life. In my eyes, I don't think you should have to keep doing that type of work until you're 67. My husband, he's almost 50. He teaches physical education to teenagers. He's not a labourer. He doesn't work on a construction site. But I do see how tired he is at the end of the day after running around playing sports all day with kids. And I've often thought, and all due respect to him, it's probably a bit weird if he's still a PE teacher at 64. Do not call me ageist. It just, you know, you always think PE teachers are kind of young. I'm sure we have lots of PE teachers in their 60s or 70s. Would love to hear from you. But I don't know in my husband's case if that will be the case, not with his knees, hips back. So I support my taxpayer money allowing those in physically demanding jobs to retire before 67. That's, of course, if the retirement age is eventually raised to 67, with all signs suggesting that is where we are heading at some point in the future. Love to hear your thoughts on that. 0800 80 10 80, also talking manners.
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0: 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Diana Vesic here filling in for Tim Roxburgh. 0800 80 10 80 is the number to call. I would love to have a chat with you. Good evening, Joe.
11: Oh, good evening to you. Yeah, manners. Well, I believe that road manners is really quite important to adhere by, like simple things of putting your indicate, you know where you're going, but if you indicate well and truly, you know, in a decent time, and that way the other traffic knows where you're going, so you've got a nice flow. And yes, also tailgaters, if they come straight up behind you, there's no, nothing you can do if you had to slam your brakes on, because they got, you know, up your back end, you know?
0: I don't understand tailgaters. No time for tailgaters. I just don't know why they're doing it. To get where? A second ahead of you? I mean, it's just ridiculous.
11: Yeah, it's sort of it's basically road manners, which is pretty well common sense, really, to have respect. It's not your road, it's we share the road. And to be respectful especially in the CBD or built-up areas, you know, you don't need to go that fast. Then they turn off. The thing that gets me is when they have been tailgating and then they turn off. They go, you know, right up behind you, and then they just turn off. You know, I'm not going to speed up because they want to, and they don't get there any quicker anyway.
0: Exactly. I hate it when someone, tries to pass you on the left. I don't like to drive fast. I've got kids in the car. Pass you on the left and then, which is illegal anyway, overtake you. And then you end up at the traffic lights together anyway, stuck at the traffic lights. I mean, it's just ridiculous. And they make this big point of revving up their car, overtaking you. And then, hey, we're sitting at the traffic lights together. I heard a fascinating statistic once, sad statistics, about, if you're doing crazy speed, you're actually only going to get to your destination something like 50 seconds, a minute earlier. I mean, really? Is it worth your life, the life of other people's, on the road to get somewhere a minute earlier? I am with you, Joe. I hate rude people on the road. Could not agree more.
11: It's like they want to be there first, or, they're in a hurry to what, you know? Is someone dying? Is there like an emergency? Are you sure about? And then they take over in the craziest spots.
0: Oh.
11: Yeah, it's like I'd love to be a traffic cop and just, you have da-da-da, infringement,
0: Oh, yeah. If a cop is, around the corner and then, you just want them to nab them. But, yeah, I hate lane changes, like five different lanes, boom, boom, boom, boom, boom, boom, boom, boom, non-stop. It's like, come on, like you're overtaking people in that lane, then you're in that lane. I just, there is no respect from some drivers for other drivers on the road. And as we know, accidents happen, with the blink of a line, with of an eye. So I'm absolutely with you, Joe. Thank you so much for that call. Louise, welcome to the show tonight. How are you?
12: Oh, good, Diana. Nice to speak to you. How are you?
0: Yeah, I'm
12: coping
0: good.
12: Okay?
0: look, you guys are awesome. I'm coping just fine. I've got Jim Sneddon producing the show, so I'm in very safe hands. The show has just whizzed by. It's been amazing.
12: Yeah. I want to talk about super.
0: Mm-hmm.
12: It grinds my gears.
0: Yes. I like that term.
12: That they want to put it up to 67. Now, in my case, I was in a mentally stressful job and burnt out, so I had to retire at 61.
0: Yes.
12: Why couldn't I get the super then? I think that anyone over 60 who has to leave their career for medical reasons, whether it's because they're physically unable to do it anymore, or, they've, like you say, people in building industries and all those physical jobs. But what about the people who do the office jobs that are also very stressful? I was a probation officer.
0: Oh, yeah.
12: And that's really high stress.
0: That's high stress.
12: And, yes. And trying to live on the supported living allowance is a nightmare. I'm through that now.
0: Mm.
12: I'm over 65 now, but, And plus, Norman Kurt Borton was trying to bring in the compulsory super and they shut him down. Now, if he'd been able to do that, we wouldn't have this problem now, would we? All us baby boomers have been paying taxes all these years, and now some of the younger ones are going to have to wait even longer. It's just And it makes me so angry.
0: It's an interesting point you raise, Louise, because, yes, ACT wants to give people in those physical, those physically demanding jobs, perhaps they can apply for super earlier than 67, give them, if it goes up to 67, give them that compassionate access. But you're right, there are jobs that are office jobs that are mentally draining, as you say, being a probation officer. So you were in an office, is that correct? But, you know, a lot
12: We go out into the community as well.
0: Yeah.
12: The average life of a time spent as a probation officer is like 2.5 years.
0: Wow.
12: You know, they leave after that. I was there 14 years physical problems. So I had health problems before I got the job there. And, so I had chronic problems. And why couldn't I get the super, you know, when I retired medically.
0: And you were having to deal with people who'd been in jail, is that correct? Out of jail?
12: Yeah. Community-based sentences and prison as well, yeah, the whole lot, basically. Home detention, community detention, supervision, extended supervision, intensive supervision. I didn't do community work. That's the only thing I didn't do.
0: And were you having to have face-to-face dealings with these people?
12: Oh, yes. Yes, I was watching a program tonight on psychopaths, and I remember interviewing one.
0: Ooh.
12: I know. I was locked in a room in Mount Eden with this prisoner. And he described to me, like he was talking about a shopping list, about Harry killed his girlfriend.
0: Oh, no.
12: Because, she wouldn't give him his phone back. So, it was so, chilling.
0: So you're in a good place now. You're retired now.
12: Yes, I'm retired by the beach, so I'm happy. Yes.
0: Lovely. Oh, what part of the country?
12: Foxton Beach.
0: Oh, lovely. Hey, thank you so much for calling. I'm on again next Sunday, so do listen on in. Thank you, Louise. We have Frank on the show. Do we? Hello, Frank.
13: Hello. Are you there? Is this Diana?
0: Yes, it is.
13: Oh, hi. Yes, so my hearing's not too good anymore these days, but I've been enjoying listening to you talk, dear. You think you do a very good job of talking, you seem to do. And I would like, I thought I was inspired to say something about this manners thing with the please and thank you bit.
0: Yes, go ahead, Frank. What did you want to say?
13: Well, I've got 4 daughters, and they've also produced for me 12 granddaughters. And 6 great-granddaughters. And the please and thank you thing with all those lot doesn't really seem to be working like it used to back in my day.
0: The please and thank yous. Yes, I'm the same. I want to hear please and thank you. I'm with you on that, Frank. Thank you for the call. It is 0800 801080 is the number to call. You are with News Talk ZB.
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6: Welcome back to Sunday Night Talk. Diana here filling in for Tim Roxburgh. Thank you for all your calls tonight. We still have a couple of lines spare if you want to call. 0800 80 10 80 is the number. We have been speaking manners. What annoys you when it comes to a lack of manners? And we are also talking about New Zealand Super Act wants to, if they, well, raise it to 67, like National has indicated it would also do. But the interesting part is ACT said there may be compassionate grounds for those who are in physically demanding jobs, think labourers, drain layers, scaffolders, to apply for a pension earlier than 67. That is if it gets raised to 67. We all know that's the road we're going down because we have an ageing population and we cannot afford to pay people at 65 anymore. Do you agree with that? Do you think people in strenuous jobs should be paid their super earlier? I do. I think it's, you know, it would be really hard to be in your 60s and get up on a cold winter's day and head to the construction site, dig drains, all of that. I think, yep, let's let them have their pension earlier. 0800 80 10 80 is the number to call, or you can text through on 9292. Back after this break.
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14: Oh, hi. I really haven't got too much to say, but it was on manners, and I just think it doesn't hurt anybody to say please, thank you, and give somebody a smile, because a smile goes a long way. But also another thing I

0: wanted to say about men wearing hats inside the house. I know I'm 86 years old,
1: yes,
0: and always was. I was brought up by a grandmother, and you never wore, men never wore a house inside, or you didn't wear it at the dinner table. That was not done. But really, what I want to know, what other people think, how about the one in Parliament that wears a hat all the time?
1: Oh, who's that?
0: He's from the Maori Party, and he wears his big hat.
1: Oh, Arawiri, is it?
0: Yes, I'm not sure he is, but oh, it annoys me every time I see him on telly. And I think, oh, I think it's rude. But that's just me, you know.
1: Oh, no, fair enough, Margaret. You're old school. I like it. You've been raised, you know, a certain way. I was also raised by my grandmother, so... You know, where I'm a bit old school as well. I mean, my mother passed away when I was younger, so my grandmother was heavily involved. So I think maybe that's why I'm a little old school as well, because I was raised by my grandmother. So I'm with you on that. I love, please and thank you, and a smile. I will always go out of my way.
0: It goes a long way, doesn't it? Yes, it does. But it really does get my goat. If a man comes in and sits inside with a hat on, and then if the boys come in and they sit at the table with their caps on, I think, oh, I know, you know, Grandma wouldn't have allowed that. But then it does annoy me when the man in Parliament wears his, and I think, well, there we are, in, you know, right at the top, at the Parliament and everything, and I just think a hat is a bit disrespectful.
1: Yeah, wear it to the beach. Wear it to the beach.
0: Yep. Wear it to the beach to keep the sun off.
1: Fair enough, Mark.
0: Not in Parliament.
1: Hey, okay. You have a lovely evening. Thank you so much for calling. Thanks, Margaret.
0: Thanks for listening. Yes, bye.
1: See you later. Good evening, Daniel. How are you?
2: Good, Diana. How are you? How's your night going?
1: Yeah, very good, thank you. Yeah, we've had a great range of callers and some really interesting topics, if I do say so myself, but it seems to be getting the callers and the texts flowing. So, yeah, it's been great.
2: Good, good. I just wanted to put my two cents in and say that I fully agree with David Seymour. A lot of people work in labourer jobs and they do need to retire earlier, you know, due to the body wearing and tearing.
1: Mm-hmm.
2: So, you know, it makes a lot of sense to me. And I'm actually quite surprised. I didn't even know about this until listening to your radio today. It's quite amazing to me that David is taking a more compassionate approach than even Luxon.
1: Yeah, he's released it today as part of the ACT Party's fiscal plan. So it's just come out today. I mean, it does seem inevitable that retirement age will go up to 67. No one has really said that's definitely happening, but they've all said we cannot afford to pay our ageing population from 65. But then you're thinking, people who are, you know, digging those drains going, God, it's hard enough to do this till 65. Now I have to go to 67. So ACT's come in and said there will be, you know, you can, well, if they're in power, there will be some compassionate access potentially. I don't know what the rule would be. It was just a one-liner. But I agree with it. I think it would be really hard on the body to be, you know, up and down construction sites at 66. I'm not being ageist. It's just a matter of fact.
2: Yeah.
1: You know, that's the body. It's, you know, you've been putting it through the ringer for all those decades. My grandparents were farmers and they were... They actually farmed until their 80s, but they are freaks of nature, I must say. My dear grandmother has passed away. My granddad's still alive at 93. But they wanted to, and that kept them young. And there are people who want to work past retirement age. There are people who need to work past retirement age. That's a whole other topic now. You know, we've got the cost of living crisis, and we've got people working well past 65. We've got people in their 70s going back to work. But... Yeah, but my grandparents were in a sort of demanding job and they were in their 80s. But that doesn't say that everyone should have to do that. I agree. I often on those winter days you see, you know, people on the road doing all sorts of jobs. You know, you get the diggers out, digging up parts of the footpath and it's a freezing cold day. And to be in your 60s doing that, that is hard yakka. That is hard yakka.
2: Yeah.
1: And I think you should be able to retire early. So I agree with you, Daniel.
2: Hey, it was really good talking to you, Diana. I'll tune in again next Sunday.
1: While I've got you on the phone, Daniel, how are you on manners? What grinds your gears when it comes to a lack of manners?
2: Please and thank you would be nice. You know, that can be. But I'm not, you know, I'm not too tight about it.
1: What about you? You're pretty relaxed. I hate it when, because I'm back to pram life, having had a baby recently, so I've got the pram out again for the third baby. When you're trying to hold the door open, push the pram with, you know, the baby in it, and there are people standing there and they don't offer just to hold the door open, that annoys me. There are people who will open it. Let's not say that that all Kiwis are rude. By far, we're probably one of the nicest nations, but there are people who won't offer, and that really annoys me.
2: Yeah. I agree with you on that. I would hold the door open for you.
1: Oh, thank you, Daniel. And, we'll talk again next Sunday, I'm sure. Thank you for phoning up. We've got a couple of texts coming through. Hi, I agree. Oh, where's that gone? Please and thank you never hurt anyone. I also agree about men wearing hats in Parliament. Farmers work very hard too. Yes, they do. Farmers work very hard. Kind wishes, Anne. Thank you for your text, Anne. Hi, Diana. Nice to hear you. In Oz, you can retire at 60 and get paid on a pro rata basis. Really? I'd love to hear more about that on a pro rata basis. Need to know a bit more about how that works. Staying with super, not only strenuous jobs, but jobs that are mentally demanding as well, like teachers, nurses, and police. They all have to retire. They should all have to retire at 65, not 67. Yes, as I said, my husband's a teacher, and I often wondered how he would be a PE teacher well into his 60s. All respect to him. We've got another text that's come through on manners or lack of manners. People putting their feet up on the back of the movie seats in front of them or kicking the back of others' seats annoys me, yes. Another is leaving dogs outside at nighttime barking, yes, instead of keeping them inside at night. Yes, agree. We've got another text. Oh, this is really firing you up. Hi, Diana. The aggressive tailgater on the road is also the neighbour who has a thumping stereo, barking dog, slams or thumps every door they touch, and has little dialogue or few manners at all. Where do you live, James? Thank you for your text. Welcome to the show, Mark. How are you tonight?
3: Oh, very good, very good. I just had a big win at the TAB, so I'm happy.
1: Oh, you had a big win, did you say?
3: Yes, just a horse in the Caulfield Guineas in Australia,
1: Oh, well, good for you. I don't like to promote gambling, but good for you. Now, Mark, what do you want to chat about?
3: I was just going to say I think that I try and smile at people when I'm out and about getting the shopping or doing what I've got to do during the day, and most people will smile back. But there's one man in a neighbourhood who's always very bad tempered, and he doesn't smile at anybody. So you can't always find the perfect solution. Yeah.
1: No, and often maybe I always think that people who are like that, they must have some sort of issues, and I like to give people a bit of grace and think, okay, they must have something going on in their life for them to be exhibiting that behaviour. But yes, it can, you know, make you feel a little, you know, deflated when you go out of your way to try be nice to someone and they don't return that favour.
3: Yeah, I always hold doors open for, you know, women when I have to go to the doctor or, you know, make sure that people are looked after and things like that. I was brought up like that by my parents. My mother, she was from a farming family. She's one of 10 children. And they're all, you know, brought up in a religious household, and they all sort of were taught to behave, yeah.
1: Oh, wow, one of 10 children. Goodness me.
3: Yeah, I know.
1: Oh, your grandparents must have been superheroes, raising 10 kids.
3: I think so, yeah. The last thing I'll say is I think Talkback's on the wrong track about National Super having to be raised to a 67. I think Winston is more has got more of a clearer sort of idea about things, yeah.
1: You don't think it should go to 67?
3: I don't think they should change it myself.
1: Okay. Hey, Mark, thank you so much for calling. We're going to take a quick break. 0800 80 10 80 80 is the number to call. You are with Newstalk ZB.
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1: Welcome back to Sunday Night Talk. Diana Vesic here filling in for Tim Roxburgh. I just want to say a huge thank you to you all for listening in, for sending through your texts, for calling. We've had a jam-packed show tonight. We've spoken about AI compared to human interaction. We've spoken about lack of manners. We've spoken about the super age. I'll be back with you again next Sunday. The Nutters Club is next. Thank you to Jim Sneddon for producing the show. Good night. Or a man.

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6: It's 11 o'clock. Good evening. I'm Joe Gilfillan. Researchers say there are encouraging signs the Healthy Homes Initiative is improving children's health, but more work is needed. A University of Otago Wellington study has found children living in homes that had been improved through the initiative were 30% less likely to be hospitalised over the following 5 years. The changes resulted in nearly 3,000 fewer hospital admissions. Lead researcher Ellie Johnson says the findings show the initiative is making a difference.
7: When our kids are healthier, they're in school more, they're happier and better lives. For the HHIs, they're doing incredible work, but it is about sustained funding for them.
6: A warning: the government's social housing changes could disproportionately affect Māori. Te Mata Pihi is calling for the plans announced in May to be halted until the cumulative impact on housing affordability, security and the cost of living is assessed. The housing body's review finds it will likely increase financial pressure on already struggling households, particularly Māori. Te Mata Pihi's Ali Hamlin-Paienga says they're not against the changes, but the solution needs to look after everyone.
8: If the pathway is to the private market, which is what these reforms are saying, is the private market adequate for security of tenure, for instance, for safeguards against discrimination?
6: GPs are urging politicians to embrace fully funding their entire range of clinical work, not just consultations. Royal New Zealand College of General Practitioners research shows 44% of specialist work happens outside funded face-to-face consultations. College President Dr. Luke Bradford says political and electoral endeavours to lower fees or provide free appointments help only if there are spots available to book.
9: We tend to get difficulties with recruitment and retention of GPs because there's the perception that almost half the work done isn't paid for.
6: The chance of being charged with using or possessing cannabis is about 3 times higher than it was 5 years ago. Herald analysis of police data for the year ending July shows the charge rate up 32% compared with 2021. Marcus Allen reports.
10: The rising trend correlates with court data showing a 71% increase in the number of cannabis charges over the same period. Drug Foundation Executive Director Sarah Helm says policing cannabis offences make up about a third of all finalised charges. She says it's a big waste of money and resources, and there are needs elsewhere.
6: A plea for donations to help support a charity heart hospital in Fiji. Auckland charity One World One Family says heart disease and stroke cause 3 out of 10 deaths in Fiji, and the online appeal is aiming to raise $15,000 by the end of next month. Chair Shrey Morti says the hospital operates entirely on donations, and the university students here driving the fundraiser are aiming to add to that.
3: Whether it's corporate, government, you know, NGOs, community leaders, they all come together and back this small little hospital.
6: It's time to show some love to our back country and spruce up some of the Department of Conservation's huts. The Love Our Huts initiative is back for a third year. It calls on lovers of the outdoors to help keep remote huts up and down the Motu clean and tidy. The Department of Conservation recorded more than 300,000 nights spent at its campsites and huts over last summer's peak season. Federated Mountain Club's Liz Whitewick says 300 volunteers cleaned 250 huts last year, and they're hoping for more this time round.
11: It's actually a wonderful thing to go into a clean hut and know that it's in good condition and we can maintain these for future generations.
6: News Talk ZB Sport. All Blacks lock Scott Barrett has been cleared to travel to Sydney but still remains in some doubt for the Bledisloe Cup test, the second one following his head clash in the opener last night. However, four players have been ruled out of travelling to Australia following the 50-19 win at Eden Park. Rugby editor Elliot Smith checked in from Auckland Airport this afternoon.
12: Asafa Omura and Anton Signer will not travel to Sydney after their head clash late in last night's Bledisloe Cup match at Eden Park. Leroy Carter, unsurprisingly, also not travelling with the ankle injury that he suffered in the act of scoring a try. The other player not travelling is Ethan Blackadder, who suffered a calf injury in training on Tuesday and aggravated it at the start of last night's warm-up session. The All Blacks have called in four players as replacements: George Bell, Duplessis Kerifi, Jamie Hanna and Anton Lennett-Brown.
6: The Wallabies have also had to make changes for the second test. Midfielder Len Ikitau has been ruled out with concussion from Game 1. Squad member Jordan Petaia has an ankle injury. Corey Toole and Caden Pritchard have been called up as replacements. Matt Payne finished fifth as the best of the New Zealand Supercars drivers at the Bathurst 1000. Brody Kostecki won the title following up his 2024 win after Anton De Pasquale ran out of fuel on the last lap. Max Verstappen remains wary that the hardest part is yet to come at the latest stop on the Formula One calendar overnight. The four-time world champion will start from pole position in the Singapore Grand Prix. Verstappen says a combination of extreme heat, relentless cornering, bumpy asphalt and imposing concrete walls leaves zero margin for error.
13: All weekend the car has been in a good window and I think that makes it a lot easier to find your rhythm around here. Still a long race ahead, so a lot of things can go wrong. But we've done everything up until now well.
6: Liam Lawson starts from 8th. Racing begins at 1 in the morning. That's News Talk ZB News and Sport to 6 past 11. The Nutters Club is next. 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Northland, Auckland, Coromandel Peninsula and Waikato, mostly cloudy with the odd shower. Periods of rain tomorrow south of Northland, followed by low cloud. From Waitomo to Taranaki, along with Bay of Plenty, Taupo and Tomaranui, partly cloudy. Rain or drizzle in the west for a while tomorrow. Fine spells elsewhere with isolated afternoon showers. From Gisborne to Wairarapa, scattered showers clearing tonight, fine tomorrow. Taihape. And from Whanganui to Wellington, partly cloudy with some drizzle across higher ground, low cloud and patchy drizzle tomorrow morning and night. From Buller to Fiordland, partly cloudy, though more so in the fiords with patchy drizzle. Nelson and from Marlborough to Southland, mainly fine. Areas of morning low cloud and valley fog tomorrow. Chatham Islands, cloudy with drizzle at times. I'm Joe Gilfillan. That's News Talk ZB, news, sport and weather to 7 past 11.
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0: evening and welcome to the Nutters Club, the show that talks about your mental health every Sunday night and Monday morning and tries to help you out along the way. My name's Hamish Williams and a very good evening to you, wherever you might be listening, around the country, around the world. Special good evening to everyone who was at the regional airport in Auckland this evening. There was quite a few of you, actually. I just sat there and people watched for a good sort of 10 to 15 minutes while I waited for my daughter to come back from Outward Bound. She arrived back alive, a little sunburnt, which is sort of, you know, that's on her. It's not like she didn't have access to it. But most interesting, her hand was quite swollen and had a whole bunch of sort of blisters and all sorts. I was actually quite proud because it really looked like she'd, you know, had the whole hard outdoor experience. But it turned out that she had some kind of beetle sort of leave some sort of bacteria or something on her that had reacted with her skin. And apparently it's called beetle blister. She was quite proud of her injury, I guess, but she's managed to survive. She got home great, but we weren't the only people there. There was absolutely throngs of parents there watching very, very, very tired teenagers arrive back from Blenheim. But she's had an absolutely wonderful time, and a lot of the kids that she was with, to my heartwarming content, I heard were all from Otago, so people from Oamaru, Palmerston, Dunedin, Milton even. She's had a wonderful time and is now hopefully dead to the world. And no, she will not be going to school tomorrow. She will be playing truant and I shall be the one giving the excuse, letting them know first thing tomorrow morning that she won't be there. Any issue with that, Ministry of Education, you know where to find us. Anyway, on to other things. He's my clinician. He's my psychotherapist, more specifically. He's your psychotherapist. He's Kyle McDonald. Kyle, please don't tell anyone that I'm telling fibs to the school tomorrow.
1: No, I won't tell anyone.
0: Just keep it on the low down.
1: You're fine.
0: Look, I don't want to ask about, you know, you telling fibs to schools, because I'm sure you would never
1: well,
0: do such
1: never
0: things.
1: Happen, Hamish.
0: But you have had some thoughts of late about somebody else who's in a bit of a position of authority.
1: Yeah, well, I mean, as people probably know, we've had for the first time ever here in New Zealand, we've had a Minister for Mental Health over the last 3 years, specifically Minister Matt Ducey. So I thought it was a pretty good opportunity, given it's the first 3 years and we're coming up on an election, to go back and have a look at how that's gone.
0: So what have you done on a report card of sorts?
1: Well, I guess so. I wrote a blog, as you do, on my blog Off the Couch, which people can find on my website, psychotherapy.nz. Really just looking back over how it's gone over the last 3 years and some thoughts about whether it's been successful or not.
0: Do you know what? I don't want you to share any of your thoughts on this because otherwise people won't go and read your blog. So.
1: Right.
0: If you want to know,
1: read it and find out.
0: Where can they go, Kyle?
1: So psychotherapy.nz is my website, or they can jump on the Nutters Club Facebook page. It's posted there as well, Nutters Club NZ on Facebook.
0: Wonderful. Okay. We have got a great guest for you tonight. She's come all the way from Christchurch, here to be with us in our Auckland studio. Her name is Caroline Ansley. Caroline, thank you so much for being here. Wonderful to have you.
2: Thank you. I'm very pleased to be with you both tonight.
0: Look, tell us a little bit about yourself. Where were you born? Where'd you grow up?
2: I'm from Tamaki Makaurau, Auckland, actually, though I don't tend to admit that much these days. I'm living in Otatahi, Christchurch. I lived in Auckland until I was about 10. Lived on the North Shore and went to school, Albany Primary School. Yeah.
0: And then you went on to high school? Did you stay in the Auckland area for that?
2: I moved to Christchurch when I was 10 to live with my mother. And the family split up at that point. So I was in one part of the country and the rest of the family were in the other country, up here in Auckland.
0: And look, what was high school like for you?
2: Oh, girls' school. I was pretty studious. Worked quite hard, played some sport, straightforward actually, I think, probably, though I was relieved to see the back of it when I went to university in Canterbury.
0: What was the dream when you left high school? What did you want to do?
2: I wanted to be a doctor, yep.
0: So Canterbury, though, the Canterbury, yeah. Canterbury don't do the medicine,
2: no,
0: bit, do
2: no,
0: they?
2: No, I had a series of fails.
0: Okay, tell us about the series of fails.
2: Yeah, I tried to get into medicine out of high school, but I didn't make the grade for Auckland at that point. It was Auckland Medical School, and then I did a year at Canterbury, which you could do then to get into medicine, and I didn't make the grade then. So I had a series of one fail after the other. So I then continued to study an arts degree, actually. Well, it was a science degree, an arts degree pretending to be a science degree, and eventually got into medicine at the end of that. So it took me 4 years to get into med school. Then I went to Otago University and studied medicine down there.
0: Oh, well, I like that part of the story because that's a very good university.
1: Yeah. Indeed.
0: So what was it about wanting to be a doctor? Was it so much because, you know, some people, they, you know, they want to do something and then they try and, you know, get those setbacks. But was it, you know, it sounds to me like it, you needed to be a doctor in some way, shape or form.
2: Yeah, I did. I was pretty persistent. Yeah, I think, golly, I was very affected by a young woman in my teens who got diagnosed with osteosarcoma, and she lost her leg and then she died within the year. She was only 16.
0: A friend of yours?
2: Not close, but yeah, we had had some close time together in the year that she got diagnosed, just before she got diagnosed, actually, the week before, she got diagnosed. She spent a whole week very intensely with me, and it was really affected me to have that bad news as a 16-year-old and to want to help. And I think, yeah, that's where the spark started.
0: So the spark started with, you know, having this personal experience, and but 4 years, you know, of setbacks to then be able to even just get to the start line for studying medicine. Did it live up to expectation?
2: That took like a good decade to be able to answer that question. Mm. Medicine's quite hard work, let's be real. It's quite hard work at med school. It's quite hard work as a house surgeon. It's quite hard work as getting a specialism. It's quite hard work seeing patients. It doesn't really stop being hard work. But it's very enriching. You get access to a place in people's lives that you don't get in other domains often, or other professions or other aspects of life. You get straight into the nuts and bolts of their hearts and their lives, and people can meet you in 15 minutes, be crying in the room with you, telling you things they haven't told another human before. It's an extraordinary privilege. You get to hear the truth of people's lives. The facades fall off, and it's like, it's everyone. It's not just some people who can afford to see a therapist or other kind of health professional. It's everyone. It's a GP. It's everyone.
0: So did you go straight into being a GP once you'd finished your training, or was that something that you knew you wanted to do immediately?
2: No, I did emergency medicine for a couple of years as a junior doctor, and yeah, wanted to have kids, and specialisations are often, like particularly the medical and surgical ones, are getting in the way of that a lot. So, it's a good way to juggle family life, being a GP.
0: The specialisations is what we really want to talk about tonight, because you've wandered into some very specialised fields. So we're going to take a break now. When we come back, we'll talk with Caroline around what those specialisations are, back here tonight on Nutters Club.
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0: Back here with our guest tonight, Dr. Caroline Ansley. And so, Caroline, you've sort of been talking to us about your story and got to the part where, you know, you've done this 10 years of hard slog after 4 years of making every attempt to get into medical school. So, well done. But then you decided that you wanted to specialise and you started going down a few different pathways. What is it that you started specialising in and how did it all sort of come about?
2: Well, general practice is a specialism. It's not traditionally people have said or viewed it as what you do when you don't know how to do anything else, and that's no longer the case. I don't believe that. It's a highly complex field that... you can't just fall out of medical school and start doing, or at least do well. It was the family. It was the fact that probably I'm not the best under urgent pressure. So emergency medicine, as much as I enjoyed the variety of it, I didn't quite like the triage ones, you know, if you don't do something in the next 2 minutes, they're dead kind of scenario.
0: I could imagine that would produce a bit of pressure.
9: Bit of stress.
0: Yeah.
2: So... you know, I'm better with the triage threes and fours. You know, you've got half an hour or maybe an hour to do some thinking. Yeah. So, that's general practice. That's core general practice, those kind of less urgent stuff. And the chronic nature of general practice, long-term disease management, you get to know people over time, you get to build relationships, you get to understand their background, and you get to sort of guess and anticipate what might be the driver of some of their presentations as well, because you understand some of that background. And mental illness, frankly, it's been a huge part of my scope over the course of my career. Gynecological stuff, women's health, kids, yeah.
0: So in terms of the mental health part of it, and you know, there's been... so much over the years that we've always said, you know, when people have called in here and we get through that conversation that they have with us, and we often say, hey, look, go and have a chat to your GP. That's a great first step. Well, then the first step goes from someone going, oh, okay, that's good. I'll go and do that. Next minute, they're sitting in front of you. So when you're presented with these kind of scenarios, you know, from your side, you know, what is it that you're actually trying to achieve in that time? And what is it, why is the GP the person that we should be saying as a good first step, go and do this?
2: Well, because there's a lot of simple things that people can do that I was at a conference a couple of weeks ago in England on trauma, pretty big conference, and one of the it's great, by the way, thanks for asking. one of the things that came out in that conference is this idea of adaptation to normal, and what does adaptation to normal mean when the environment isn't healthy. And someone said, I can't remember who it was, it's no marker of mental health to be adapted to a completely abnormal environment, or words to that effect.
1: Mm.
2: So it's the whole kind of, you know, fish swimming in the toxic polluted water and not noticing. You know, like, what does that mean to be adapted to that? So if you're sick in a sick environment, it's actually a marker of, you know, your body, your mind, sort of that distress is a recognition of the environment being unhealthy, right? So when people come to see me, that's often in the background of in my head, you know, like, how much are they adapted to an environment that should never be adapted to?
1: Yeah.
2: Biologically, psychologically, socially, you know, and how much do they need to be kind of supported to shift and move kind of back to a more normal baseline, which, you know, when everything around them structurally, socially, everything they've ever learned has been teaching them to adapt in an environment that's sick. You can only become sick in an environment that's sick if you're adapting to it. Yeah, if you see what I mean. Am I making sense?
0: No, you're making sense. And I really like the fish analogy that you're using here, because here's the thing, right, that you've got a fish in dirty water and the fish is gasping. Take it out, put it into fresh water, as long as it's a freshwater fish, and away you go. Happy days, right? And humans
2: well, maybe.
0: Can...
2: I mean,
0: hope so.
2: They would have learnt to adapt, and they'll need to then adapt again.
0: I was just using your fish. So,
2: So the point is, it's not easy to sort of suddenly to move back from an environment that's so, all aspects of the environment you're in aren't healthy.
0: So what is it, and you have specific experience in this. So what are some of those environments that we're talking about in a real sense?
2: Oh, gosh, I'm just talking about life being hard, you know, like working too many jobs, not having any time for exercise, eating extremely processed food, never exercising, having next to no relationships, or the relationships you have are so deprived of connection and meaning that you just end up feeling empty and lonely, having no awareness of your own emotional state, no language to talk about your feelings other than happy, sad, angry, you know. So, like... yeah, those things are all not healthy. It's like the polluted water. And some of it's inside ourselves, but that's also about training and behaviour and conditioning, right? So, yeah, for some people, some of my patients that I see, it's like, well, where do we even start? You know, like, can we get moving? Start moving your body. Get some sunlight. How often do you drink water? Maybe get rid of some of that sugar. You know, like, it can be a whole body, whole... Unfortunately, over time, the connection between all those sort of simple foundations of living a life as our biological and mental states are designed or developed to survive and thrive in, over time, we lose our connection with how we feel now and how we're supposed to be. You know, the whole acclimatization thing. Back to the creature, but not a fish. This is the frog in the water analogy. Mm. You adapt over time and you lose connection with what it should be. So, yeah.
0: Being able to understand sometimes that we're in that toxic environment, though, that can be the challenge for us too, right? Because many of us, we only know what we know. The idea that something might be different, could be better, that can be where the challenge lies, right?
2: Yep, and those are the conversations I try to have with my patients.
0: How do you go about sort of, I don't know, trying to introduce that idea to somebody that, you know, they might need to do something differently? And do patients listen to you? I mean, this is a question for both of you, right? Because you come and, you know, you have people come and see in your capacity as a GP, Kyle, you know, as a psychotherapist. But when you point this out to people that, hey, maybe something's not quite right here, it's not working, do they listen?
2: Oh, you don't start with that. It's not how you lead.
0: No, I would imagine not. Yeah, but yeah. But over time, you know, do people actually come to the advice the way that, you know, they come to you as a trusted, recognised professional?
2: I can't answer that completely because some people come in and they have strong agendas and they know best and it doesn't matter what you say. Other people are just trying to get one concern alleviated, and once they're happy with that, they're not interested in anything else. Others are very open and trusting, or willing to build that trusting relationship, and that can come with time. But I think it depends what they present with, right? You know, often mental distress can present in physical ways, and that can be, I think I was at a conference recently, another one, different one, where I think the number that was getting chucked around about presentations to general practice was around 50% of presentations being non-organic in nature, meaning unexplained medical symptoms. So symptoms that are physical, that don't have a clear biological basis, though they may be coming from a biological
1: Stress or distress caused, most likely.
2: Yeah, things like a headache when you're stressed. Yeah. Or tingling in your fingers, or something that we can't get to the bottom of, but it's, you know, it's we've ruled out, you know, the stroke or the brain tumour or the whatever they may have walked in the door worried about. So, yeah, I think you have to go through, you have to keep the diagnostic window wide to build that trust and enable a person to feel, oh, my doctor's been thorough, they've worked through all the different things it could be, I don't have a brain tumour, phew, okay, maybe I can look at the possibility that it's because my father's just died, my relationship's breaking up, I'm working 80 hours a week, and I'm lonely, you know, whatever combination of challenges it is.
0: We're going to take a break. When we come back, interested to talk about some of the areas that you've done quite specialised work in. So we'll come back to that shortly here on the Nutters Club.
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8: 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Heather Duplessy-Allen and her political panel of Barry Soper, Trish Sherson and Josie Pagani thrash out the big news from the campaign trail. No scripts, no rolls, no holding back. The Front Bench, Mondays from 4 p.m. with Heather Duplessy-Allen on News Talk ZB, your home for election 2026. 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
0: Welcome back to the Nutters Club, here with our guest tonight, Dr. Caroline Ansley. So, Caroline, in your work as a GP, and I mean, look, I always think of GPs as just being amazing, that you can go from everything from I've got something growing that looks like a fungus on my toe to being able to talk about, you know, mental health issues. I mean, that just the range is incredible. And I mean, as a job, you must have no idea sometimes what's going to come through the door next. And so, you know, thank you for what you do for others. But there has been a specific topic that you've ended up doing quite a lot of work in, right?
2: Oh, yeah. I've got, a specialism, I suppose you'd call it, in working to support people who have experienced high control harm in group settings. So, aka, otherwise known as cults or high control groups, coercive high control groups, high demand groups. Most people know of them as cults. Mm. Not the most exact term, that's why we use these other terms. It's a pretty pejorative term to many people, but it serves a purpose. So, so that's the area. I have some patients clinically who have been part of high control groups, but a lot of the work that I do in this domain, in this space, is in a kind of educational space, educating the public, educating professionals about what it looks like, or working with other professionals, writing guidance around how doctors, nurses, other health workers can support people who have had the experience of being in a high control group or a cult. It's quite a unique and different specialism. I think there's a handful of doctors in New Zealand who have what probably they would consider expertise in this area, and a handful of professionals, frankly. It's a small group of people who would confidently feel really confident to work and to work with people who are in or have left a high control group or a cult, and feel comfortable doing well by them in that clinical setting. So yeah, it's a bit different. It's a bit weird, but it actually does align with the other work I do. You know, I've worked in mental health for a long time.
0: Oh, sure, sure.
2: I do sexual assault care, so I work heavily in trauma. Work in a psychiatric hospital as a GP there. So, you know, a lot of my work is around trauma and supporting people who've experienced really severe psychological injury. And, yeah, this domain is particularly specifically relevant.
0: Are there experiences or methods and approaches for treatment that are unique to people who have experienced, you know, high control groups or cults?
2: Yes. Are you talking about psychological treatments here?
0: Yeah. I mean, when you're dealing with someone who's had that experience, what is it about how you treat that experience that's different from, say, you know, people who've experienced other kinds of trauma?
2: Well, I think context is everything. And when you are living in an environment, particularly chronically or for a long time, or particularly as a child and then you've grown up in that situation, or even as an adult and it's been protracted and a very closed environment, whether that be physical or socially closed, doesn't have to be physically closed, but it can be socially or psychologically closed. It really does alter a person's sense of reality. It alters a sense of what's right and wrong. It completely erodes their own internal relationship with their internal world, who they are, can they trust themselves. You guys know about gaslighting. I don't know if all of our audiences have heard of this term, gaslighting. And I think it's a really helpful idea because it comes from that 1940s, 50s, can't remember, movie about the guy who's turning off all the lights, the gas lights around the house, and his wife is kind of going, "What's wrong? It's getting darker here, dimmer here." And he's saying, no, it's fine, there's nothing wrong. And she's going, "Hey, what's going on?" And slowly over time, her own trust and her own ability to predict reality gets eroded. And I like the term and I like the idea because it describes really beautifully what happens to people who are in coercive closed environments, particularly in cults, though it also happens in one-to-one domestic violence situations. Mm-hmm. Coercive control can show up there as well. When a person loses their relationship with their own sense.

0: that relationship, whether it's with an individual or with a group. So there's a lot of attention on, as there should be, on domestic violence and family violence and how an individual relationship can end up with that dynamic of coercive control, which is what it's called. But there is far less understanding and recognition and attention being given to what it's like to be a person who's in that environment in a group situation. It's their home, it's their community, it's their family.
1: It's all they know.
0: It's all they know. Potentially if they were born and raised, yeah. And there's a large number of people who are born and raised in cults in New Zealand. I think we've got no numbers, can't tell you how many, but it's not a small number of people for whom this is their whole life. They didn't have a time before the cult. It was what they grew up with, and then maybe raised their own children in, and then maybe another generation beneath them as well. So it is far more prevalent than we really realise or understand. And
1: we'll take a break. When we come back, I'm really interested to know around, you know, what kind of support people who've been in these high control groups, cults, actually what can help. And, you know, is there hope for people who want to be able to challenge that reality as much as it might have been all they've ever known? We'll continue our conversation after the break here tonight on the Nutters Club.
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1: Hey, welcome back to the show. A conversation tonight with our guest, Caroline Ainslie. And Caroline, the question, I guess, is that, you know, when we have people who have had this experience of being in the high control groups, you know, or cults, how does somebody break out of that? Because, you know, we hear stories, right? I mean, the story I've always loved is about people sneaking into Gloria Vale and like hiding cell phones with little notes and saying, hey, the world's actually not so bad out there, and you know, there's a choice out here and we'll help you and you're not alone. I mean, that's one way. But when somebody actually then takes that big step and goes away from everything they know, what does support, what does treatment look like? I mean, how do you start? Where do you start?
0: Well, it's a good question to ask, and it's a disappointing one to answer, because I think of it as being like 1940s New Zealand before we had our first refuge centre for women who were in violent relationships. You know, I think of it like that. You know, where did they go? Well, how did they get money? You know, who would the

0: police listen to them? Would was there any way for them to get a loan from the bank? You know, like, could they even have any of their own documents? You know, like, that's what it's like for many people now in New Zealand who are in cults. You know, like, there's no clear pathway out. Not only that, those on the outside. The tricky thing is there's so much stigma, and people in high control groups usually, I mean, the way they work, and I use cults and high control group interchangeably here, the way things work in a cultic organisation is there's always a separation from the outside world. There's always a them and an us mentality. There's always an isolation of their members, whether it's complete and total separation geographically or whether it's a psychological separation and a social separation. There's always separation and isolation. The same thing happens in domestic violence as well. Because you don't have the same degree of coercion possible if the person still has all of the relationships and the connection with the outside world. It's just not, it's not, if someone wants to treat you badly and they're the only person or the only group that you have any contact with, you kind of have to just sort of suck it up and accept it. But if you've got choices, right, you can potentially just sort of go, oh, well, move on. But the isolation is a critical part of the whole thing. So the, I'm getting going off stream here with your question. Isolation is necessary to create a coercively controlling group, and through that, as a result of that, there is an internal perception in the group that the outside world is not safe, and the indoctrination of phobias. So a development within the organisation, sorry, I'm struggling with my words here. Can I start again? Can we pretend this is not live and just cut that last bit out? Yeah. So what I'm trying to say inarticulately is that cults create fear of the outside world. And if you have developed a sense of fear of everything that's other, that, and you've been told, potentially your whole life, or if you're in a group as an adult, potentially for a sustained and intense period, that everyone out there is going to do you harm, is of the devil, is at worst, maybe at best, unenlightened, or significantly less than you, because groups also cults also create this idea of special, being special, and having the truth, those kind of ideas, then it's really hard to connect with the world outside your organisation. So there's this sort of bias or stigma against people on the outside.
1: It also strikes me that one of the other parallels that you're describing, you know, when you talk about cults and domestic violence, which, you know, over the years I've done sort of lots of work in and around violent relationships, is that... you know, that idea, which is so unhelpful, when well-meaning people say, well, you should just leave.
2: It's
1: the same with cults, right? The idea that people should just leave is completely understandable but unhelpful advice, because actually, even though it is harmful, it is their entire life and all of their relationships and all of their context.
0: And in a coercively controlling relationship or group, dependency on the group is created deliberately.
1: Yeah.
0: And I think what is not recognised by people who say, why don't you just leave, is the degree of psychological entrapment. If someone was in a prison, like with bars that you could see and a key that was clearly held by someone else, would they say to that person, why don't you just leave? They wouldn't, because they can see the physical barriers to leaving. But in much the same way, people who are in cults also have extraordinary barriers. They're just not necessarily physical. You've referenced the idea of people being raised, born and raised, and not potentially having any of the skills for living in life. So that is one strategy that cults employ when raising a second generation, is actually to not equip them for life. Like, You guys have got teenagers, right? Mm-hmm. I've got teenagers. And I'm
3: two of them.
0: Me too. I'm constantly preparing them for the life beyond living with me.
1: Yeah.
0: Multiple times, all the time in my week, I'm talking to them about finances and about how to get a job and building a CV and, mm-hmm. and you know, like...
1: Driving and making sure
3: you cook. I was going to say, don't be on your phone when you're driving.
0: Exactly. And what does it look like you to know who have you are. A job? And when can you show up on time for that job that maybe you managed to get somehow? You know, like, these are the skills that we build into our young people for life. Mm. High control groups or cults do not do that. They try to keep their people at an enforced, dependent state where they don't have the skills for life. They don't know how to interact with the world outside the group. They misinform them about the world outside the group. I remember being at another conference. Sounds like I go to conferences all the time.
3: This is just this year, right?
1: That's okay, though, that was, it's quite a nice thing
0: 2 years
1: do.
0: Ago.
3: I joke.
0: This was a cult conference where a woman stood up and she said, "We just had bad information."
1: Mm.
0: And that was what she described her whole growing up. Bad information. And if a young person or a child grows up with everything that they have been taught is fundamentally wrong or not in their best interests, mainly the information they get taught is to propagate the wealth and the growth of the group and to shore up the comfort of the cult leader, and it's absolutely not in their best interests.
1: And it's also small things too, right? I mean, we talked before on here. I mean, we've had Craig Hoyle on the show who's written about his experiences of coming out of a cult. And I remember him talking about little things like pop culture, movies, like having no idea about any of these touch points that we take for granted. Those are important things to know about when it comes to socialising and connecting with people.
0: Yeah, they're really important. And like, particularly people who are born and raised in cults, they often come out and they talk about being like an alien in a strange land, like literally a Martian coming to this planet and kind of going, "I don't know how it all works here." And they're like, you know, it's or a refugee from a war zone. It's such an alienating experience socially. There's many barriers to leaving, and there's the internal barriers that the group creates, the fear of the outside world, the bad information, that being ill-equipped, all of the trauma that the people have to deal with having lived in a socially entrapped and potentially quite terrifying environment for a long time. But then there's encountering bias and stigma and prejudice. And, I've been reading some of the Women's Day Facebook feed recently about a recent article that was on Women's Day magazine about Gloria Vale, and the comments on that thread about this article and about the Gloria Vale woman who was interviewed were atrocious.
3: I mean, at the end of the day, regardless of if you're in a high control group or not, you know, you're still a person.
0: Yeah.
3: And I still believe that, you know, people are, they should be able to have their dignity. They should be able to have that respect. So at this point, would like to actually invite you who's listening tonight, if you'd like to join our conversation tonight, you're most welcome. The phone number, as you most likely know, is 0800 80 10 80, or you can text us on 9292. I'd be really interested if there's anyone out there, if you've got either it's been your own experience of being in a high control group or a cult, perhaps you've had family members who've had this experience. What has that experience been like in terms of, have they been able to leave? Is it something which, you know, you've had to try and support from afar? What has that experience looked like for you? And especially if you're someone who's managed to break away, you don't have to give your real name. Remember, it's radio. No one can see what you look like. If you wanted to share that story here tonight, though, we'd love to hear it. But also, too, if you've got any other questions around any kind of relationships where there might be a high degree of control, we've got psychotherapist Kyle McDonald here. We've even got a doctor here with Caroline as well. So you don't have to wait to go see the GP tomorrow. She's in the studio now. Give us a call. 0800 80 10 80. Back soon here on the Nutters Club.
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3: Hey, welcome back to the Nutters Club. Thanks for your calls that are coming in. Stay on the line. We will come to you. I've got a couple of free lines there. We'd love to have you on the show tonight. 0800 80 10 80. I'm just going to go to some text messages that we've got in here. Rob is just making a little bit of a comment here on Dr. Caroline here and just said, highly intelligent, informed guest. Yes, saying that, weren't we, Kyle?
1: We completely agree.
3: Here's a text from Sonia. She says, hi, Caroline, Hamish and Kyle. What a fascinating area, Caroline, regarding working with ex-cult members or control groups. I would imagine in most cases people are drawn into these situations, are caught at a vulnerable time in their life, or are brought up in these cults and groups. Deprogramming does play a major part in their road to recovery. And I think we've covered that about, you know, how people are born into it and it can be indoctrinated. But just about that idea that, you know, people are perhaps taken advantage of, you know, in a vulnerable time.
0: Who is this again?
3: This is from Sonia.
0: Sonia knows something about this. Sonia, thank you. I know that you've got some kind of connection with this information because you are saying all the right words. Deprogramming, absolutely. Vulnerable time, that is absolutely right. We all, you know, like, we're social creatures. We need meaning, purpose, connection. We need to know that what we're doing matters. We need relationships. And we all have times in our lives where things don't go the way they should, or we would like them to. You know, a relationship breaks down. We simply are in a transition point, like university students moving away from town, huge risk time. Or we've been through awful things in our past and that has conditioned us for certain kinds of ways of being treated. Cult involvement or recruitment into a cult, or, as Sonia just pointed out, born and raised. So thank you very much for pointing that out. People who have been in cults get a lot of blame, a lot of victim blaming, and they get accused of being responsible for this situation they're in, which is a lot of why the stigma is so heavy on their shoulders. But the reality is that cults are recruiting people, targeting people. They are deliberately, strategically finding people.
3: Mm. And we're going to have to pause you there because we've got to go to news, sport and weather. We'll be back shortly here on the Nutters Club.
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22: Mike Hosking, Marcus Lush, Pete Wolfcamp, Heather Duplessy-Allen. 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
23: In this update, an appeal to the next government to think about children when announcing early childhood education or ECE policies. Te Reo Maioha has outlined five priorities for the sector, including better teacher-to-child ratios, a qualified workforce and more affordable services. It says parents should not have to choose between quality and affordability. Chief Executive Cathy Wolfe says the next government needs to recognise ECE for what it is.
24: It's the beginning of a child's education journey, so if we want them to be successful as they enter school, this is where it starts. So it's not somewhere for them to be while their parents work.
23: Major spending cuts and an increase in the superannuation age make up ACT's fiscal plan announced during the day. Titled Cut the Waste, Grow the Country, the plan includes abolishing demographic government ministries, saving around $187 million a year. Here's senior political reporter Azaria Howell.
25: The party also wants to slash foreign aid to 2017 levels, excluding support for Ukraine, expected to cut $283 million a year. Other spending would also be cut to 2017 levels, saving around $9.9 billion over 4 years. It would raise the pension age to 67 by 2035 and is promising a major reduction in net core crown debt.
23: Sports clubs are exploring new ways to carry their burden as they have a smaller group of volunteers to draw on. A survey by the New Zealand Amateur Sport Association finds the average number of volunteers at a sports club is 21. That's well below the 31 recorded in 2019. Half of responding clubs reported already using AI to help with admin-related work. Chair Gordon Noble Campbell says more people are struggling so they have less time to donate their services.
26: As a result, there are fewer people taking on more jobs within a community sport club, meaning that quite often the person that's acting as the secretary might also be the president.
23: That's news. In sport, Brody Kostecki has won a second Bathurst 1000 Supercars title. He hit the front on the final lap after Anton De Pasquale ran out of fuel. Duplessis Kidafi is back in the All Blacks camp. The Wellington and Hurricanes skipper has earned a recall with Anton Segner ruled out of the second Bledisloe Cup test after failing his second HIA following the Eden Park win. Kidafi's gone unselected since Dave Rennie took over. The All Blacks coach last week citing his high penalty count as the main reason. Assistant coach Mike Blair says they look forward to Kidafi joining them in Sydney.
27: Great that we get this opportunity to have a look at him. He's not been in with the group yet, but to get to know him a little bit more, his personality, his leadership, the impact he can have on the group with his game as well.
23: That's sport. I'm Joe Gilfillan.
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3: Newstalk ZB, Weather Watch 24/7. Northland, a morning and evening low cloud, otherwise fine. From Auckland to northern Taranaki, along with Coromandel Peninsula, Western Bay aplenty and Tauramanui, scattered rain clearing by evening, but a low cloud remaining. Evening drizzle for Waitomo and Taranaki. Eastern Bay aplenty, Taupō, Taihipi and southern Taranaki, low cloud, then afternoon fine spells with isolated showers. From Gisborne to Wairarapa, fine apart from areas of morning low cloud and isolated afternoon showers along the ranges. From Whanganui to Wellington, morning low cloud with a drizzle for Kapiti, then fine spells, cloud returning at night. Nelson and from Marlborough to Southland, fine apart from areas of morning and evening low cloud or fog. And from Bulleit to Fiordland, morning and evening low cloud or fog, otherwise mainly fine. Drizzle in Fiordland, spreading into southern Westland later. And to you, the fine folks of the Chatham Islands, it's just going to be cloudy with a drizzle before dawn.
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3: Welcome back to the Nutters Club. For the last hour, we have been here with our very informed guest, Dr. Caroline Ansley, and we've been talking about all sorts of different things really around her career in medicine, her time as a GP and what motivates her there. But also we've been talking about a lot of her work that she's been doing around what she calls high control groups or cults. Now, we've talked a lot around the definition of that, about the experiences, but also too the complexity. And I kind of don't love using that word because it always makes it sound like there's no way out of it. But the good news is there is. It just looks really different for people. And what I've been hearing from Caroline over the last hour is that when it comes to understanding high control groups or cults, the way that they affect the individual is actually really specific to how that person experiences. How they do it in terms of having the control is quite broad, but how it actually affects the person and therefore how you're able to actually work with the treatment seems to kind of work on a case-by-case basis, which is kind of what I've heard, Caroline. Am I getting it?
0: There is a little bit. I think an understanding of how cultic abuse happens is actually really important to understand a person who's been through this. And it unfortunately is an extremely common repeated experience of people who've come out of cults that they go to see someone for therapy and they get missed. The therapist dismisses them and doesn't understand the issue, doesn't understand the cult group experience, and they spend a lot of time having to explain it and educate their therapist, sometimes 4, 5, 6, 7, 8 sessions explaining. You know, that's a lot to pay for to educate your therapist. Or they don't go to that bother. And they just have to kind of therapist hop until they find someone who understands, because the context of the experience is so critical for shaping the thinking, the conclusions, the worldview. It's like It's like cultural competency. You know, you wouldn't expect if you had a neighbour or a friend who came from Mongolia, you wouldn't expect to just completely get them instantly, even if you had the same language. Or if you went to Mongolia, you wouldn't expect to be understood completely without at least some conversations, without kind of going, well, where I'm from, this is what this means, you know. And so there's quite a lot of cultural competency, understanding the cult itself and their cult experience. But then there's actually understanding how that shaped the person and shaped their relationship with themselves, their relationship with other people. There's so much that goes on in cults that's deliberately designed to break down relationships, to break down the person's understanding and relationship with themselves, and to break down their relationship with the world outside the group. There's a lot of fear. There's a lot of dependency that's induced, and it really affects how the person can engage in the therapy room. I mean, one key thing is that cults nearly always induce a fear of health professionals and therapy professionals, because, like, ultimately, if you're running a cult, you really don't want people to go see a doctor or a therapist.
1: They're a threat, right?
0: Super duper threat.
3: Well, they might unpick your work.
0: Yeah. Well, yeah. There's some cults that are specifically, like really specifically, anti-therapists. Mm. I can think of one, but I don't want to mention them because they're really litigious.
3: Well, I tell you what, let's go to the lines. We've got some calls that have come in, and I've got one free line if you've been trying to get through, 0800 80 10 80. Okay, we'll say good morning to James. Morning to you.
8: Oh, good morning. Pretty nice to be able to talk to you, and thank you for giving us your time. I've been into what you've been talking about for many, many years, and I don't know actually how to use what I know. Do I have to go to university or... Anyway, what I'm trying to say is that I have a problem.
3: What's the problem, James?
8: I have a problem that I need to solve, and I know I can solve it, but with the faculties of life, they're trying to stop me. My teeth were used as instruments back in 1980, where they used my teeth and they drilled my teeth and they put fillings in there and they put lead or whatever it was, mercury I think it was, and my teeth are buggered. And ever since I've known that, and I'm in my 50s now my teeth are really bad.
1: Right.
8: And I feel ashamed to smile, to talk to people, to even go to a job interview.
1: Right, it really prevents you doing what you want in life.
8: And even to have a relationship with a woman. There's no woman out there on earth who would want to kiss my mouth. And, I'm not saying, and it's not a to say that I'm trying to use it as an excuse, but that's how it started. And my teeth were brilliant. My mum always said my teeth were brilliant.
1: Right.
8: Until I did that, until I had that, and there's proof of it, and now the government doesn't want to abide by it, and they believe now that, and I've actually been restricted off the dental list. I'm not even registered ever, and I'm in my close to 60. And all I want is my teeth. You give me teeth, right, I will do any job, and I'll work my butt off.
1: So it sounds like it's been really difficult for you to get the dental support that you need to actually solve this problem. So, I mean, it would be really good. I mean, dentistry is not something I know a lot about, Hamish, I'm afraid. But, you know, if there are people out there who are listening who might know what support avenues there are to help people fix dental problems, because it can be really limiting when it comes to job interviews and being in the world. I mean, I guess what I hear from our caller is that actually it's led to quite a high degree of avoidance as well, which is obviously the, you know, once avoidance gets going, as we talk about a lot on the show, it can be really hard to unwind that.
3: The only experience I have, by and large, when it comes to, you know, outside of getting my yearly checkups, has been the dental school down in Dunedin.
1: Oh, yeah.
3: And what I know is that they've been fantastic in being able to help with all kinds of stuff, because they've got students down there that need to practice, which sort of sounds daunting when you talk about, you know, hi, I mean, I'm new to this, but I'll give it a go. And I could understand, James, why you might be feeling reasonably distrusting, but I would actually reach out to some of the dental you know, people around the place, have a chat. And just to ask people what your options could be, because if, like any service, I think that you find is actually when you talk to folk, find out what your options are, you may find out that, yep, the government road isn't going to work for whatever reason, but why don't you go and talk directly and see what you might be able to achieve there. James, thanks for the call. I've got a text here from Sarah, and it's a question for you, Caroline. And it just says, just tuned in, very interesting chat. What defines a cult? As I'm currently being harassed by some people that I believe are involved with a cult, and it's uncomfortable.
0: Well, I was wondering who would ask me that question, because I think we don't all have the same language around what a cult is and what it means. There's many different theories and lots of literature out there that describes it, and I can come up with one definition, which is basically talks about three different aspects of the community that is the cult: the role of the leader, the structure of the organisation, and the involvement of a thought reform program. So with the role of the leader is usually self-appointed, often narcissistic, lacks empathy, a sort of a special person with a special mission, often called charismatic. They're pretty determined, domineering, and they centre worship on themselves. And I don't necessarily mean official worship, but like veneration, you know, building them up as an individual rather than the rest of the group. So they're a pretty bad actor, we would call, usually. And some organisations have multiple generations, and the cult leader originally is now dead, but the cult leader kind of lives on in the leadership of the cult. So you can have a number of people taking on that role with time. Then you've got the power structure, which is authoritarian in nature. And what that means is there's a hierarchy. The leader at the top has a long gap between the people at the bottom, the rank and file people. So you can't really influence the how things happen at the top if you're down at the bottom. The flow of control goes from the top down to the bottom, and the energy or the effort goes up. You may well get exploited down the bottom there, but you're doing all the work for the organisation. And there's often a double set of ethics involved in this organisation. The ends justify the mean. You know, deception, telling lies for the cause is okay because of the important mission of the organisation. The structure often appears quite innovative and exclusive, which makes people feel that they're really special, and also, again, justifying that the means justifying the end, because we're so important and special and that we've got a mission to solve. And then there's the coordinated program of changing a person's thoughts, their personality, their thinking, and that's coordinated. They call it a program. It's not accidental that people change when they get involved in high control groups. They are deliberately, strategically changed from an independent person who can make their own decisions, they have their own judgment, they're independent, they can think for themselves, and over a period of time, much like the frog in the water, we turn the boiling water up, and I've already mentioned that analogy, I probably shouldn't repeat my analogies, over time they get changed deliberately. It's strategic, it is a con, and it's all wrapped up together. And now, cult doesn't have to be religious, often is, but basically, whatever the ideology is, it's just been co-opted for this purpose, to achieve the ultimate goal of the leader and the people that work for the leader, usually to get more people and make money, ultimately. Sex, power and money. It's one of those three things, or all of them. So that's what a cult is.
3: All right. Well, thank you for the question, Sarah, and thanks even much for the answer, Caroline. We are going to take a break. When we come back, I've got Robin and Ian on the line. I'd love to hear from you as well. 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
3: Hey, welcome back to the show. You are just the best audience in the entire country of any radio show, and you know that because you know what? James rang up asking about his teeth.
1: Yeah,
3: I've had a couple of people text in.
1: Of course we have.
3: Exactly. This one just says, hey, look, people might write off about the tooth issue. Yes, James is right. People of my age group are now bearing the brunt of early primary school dental nurse guinea pig work. James, go to your GP to get hospital dental referral. Also, in some places, free dental charity work is carried out. You just need to ask.
1: Yeah.
3: This one, too, is from Mary and says, hi, guys, some information for James. If he has amalgam fillings to be removed, he would need to go to a dental practice which has a dentist who deals with this special process. I had mercury poisoning due to deteriorating fillings. It's well worth doing. So go and have a look. And I mean, look, you know a little bit about ACC, Kyle. Does this, I mean, if there was any kind of mercury poisoning or anything, does dental get into the ACC at all?
1: If it's that long ago, probably not.
3: Okay.
1: Would be my guess. I don't know for sure, but there can be a limitation. But the thing with ACC is it covers malpractice and things that have gone wrong, whereas if it was accepted practice at the time, but now it isn't, that's a bit of a different matter.
3: Okay. Well, look, James, I hope...
1: That's great advice from our texters.
3: Yeah. Look, thank you to both of you. I hope that's of some help to you, James, and thanks again for you guys texting in. Let's go to Robin. Robin, good morning to you.
30: Good morning. Fascinating. Caroline, can I ask, are you still working in a GP practice at the moment?
0: Yeah, I am.
30: You are.
0: Do you need a GP? Do you need a doctor?
30: No. Well, I just find this fascinating, and I admire I agree with what you're saying. But I live in Auckland, and most of my friends and my new practice, you get a 15-minute appointment, right? Now, how on earth do you get to talk about anything really much in 15 minutes? The first time I'm finding, and it's not just me, even someone spoke to me at a supermarket recently. bizarre, really. And she ended up telling me about her doctor and the number of people who were having 15-minute appointments or one issue. You're not allowed to ask about more than one issue. And, I mean, I don't go to the doctor that often, and I had a wonderful, wonderful doctor who I had for probably, I don't know, it could be 30 years or something. And sadly, that generation of doctors are all retiring now. Now, she was always running late. They'd kind of say, oh, ring ahead of time, Robin, because she might be running late, because she really cared about her patients. And, you know, you understood that. You really didn't mind. But now, the new generation, the next generation down, there's only one mature doctor. The others, probably near retirement doctor. The rest are all, I mean, I can't really say, probably 30 to 40s. Most of them work, a lot of the women who are doctors, and fair enough, you know, they've got children, they've got other priorities. But in the years ago, the doctors worked every day. They worked, you know, maybe they did the morning shift or they did the afternoon shift for the whole week. You know, they had a roster. But now, when I looked up this particular doctor that took over from my doctor, she works two mornings a week. 2 o'clock's her last appointment. And her, when you look on the doctor's website, their interests, what they're interested in, the majority of the female ones, it's children, ADHD, or something like that. I'm a pensioner. The perception, as I know, perception is what it's all about. The perception is that they couldn't care two hoots about you. When I went to the new doctor for the very first time, I can't even remember what I went for now, to be honest, but I had a couple of things. And she said to me, I'm sorry, Robin, we've gone over the 15 minutes. This will be a double appointment. And I said, I'm sorry? You know, this had never happened to me before. And I had to pay $150. And I was gobsmacked, actually. And I went to her the next time, and I had a list of, well, not a list, and I kept looking up at the clock. So I thought, I am not paying $150 because, you know, as I say, it's bizarre. And I wonder how on earth people, I don't know which area you're in, but how people get to, you don't talk about things like this in a couple of minutes, do you, when you go to a doctor?
0: No, thank you for that, Robin. No, it's not a 15-minute consult. And the practice model in New Zealand, the primary care practice model, does not fit well for people who have this kind of complex...
30: Anything.
0: Particularly psychiatric problems or mental health trauma, it really doesn't fit in this model. And thank you for highlighting that.
3: So what's the answer then? Because, you know, we've got fewer GPs. So we know that there's fewer coming through currently in terms of the issue as it's outlined publicly. So, you know, if they've only got 15 minutes, they've only got 15 minutes, right?
0: Yep, that's correct.
1: A lot of it's the funding model. That's a big problem with the way the whole system's structured from the top down. But you wouldn't be surprised, Hamish, because you've heard me bang on about this for years. There's not enough of any of us.
3: This is true.
1: Any of us.
3: And, you know, there seems to be more of us is the whole point.
1: And I'm
3: talking globally here.
1: And getting older with higher health needs. So, hurrah.
3: Hurrah.
0: Well, I'm one of those doctors who only works half a day in general practice a week, actually. I'm doing other things rest of my week. So,
1: my GP works about half time, and I actually think that's great because I know that he's not going to be burning out anytime soon.
3: Well, look, GPs are allowed lives too.
1: They are.
3: Is what I will say. I mean, I know a couple of nearing retirement GPs, and I know that their significant others, people close to them, they are very much of the old school, as Robin was talking about, sort of saying, you know, that they don't watch the clock. They're, you know, they're always a bit late and everyone's fine because they genuinely care.
0: Yeah, but those old school doctors had a wife.
3: This one is the wife. So
0: okay,
3: she.
0: In fact, both of the ones that I I trained with all head wives.
3: But both of the people I'm talking about, sorry, are actually both women.
0: Okay. Well, excellent. Good on them.
3: Both of their significant others take great issue with how much they work, how many hours they work.
1: Don't see them much.
3: That they, when they do come home, and I'm saying this because I actually want you guys to know this, is that, you know, these people, they are good people and they're not alone, but these old school GPs, and they are still filing until 9:30, 10 o'clock at night. Mm. Every night.
0: Yes, I know.
3: And they do it. Why? Because they care about their patients, because genuinely they are just damn good people. But it is hard, long work.
0: It's hard, yeah.
1: Yeah.
3: But they do it because they care.
0: Yeah.
3: We've got to take a break. When we come back, I've got Ian on the phone. I've got some other lines there free now. So if you want to give us a bell, we'd love to hear from you. 0800 80 10 80. Back soon here on the Nutters Club.
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3: Welcome back to the Nutters Club. Let's go straight back to the lines. Ian, good morning to you.
20: Kia ora, and kia ora to your guest. I've got a couple of things I'd like to just mention.
3: Go for it.
20: One is that Trump is like a cult leader. He seems to have ordered the leadership of another country be killed in Iran, and exposing that he should be a Nobel Prize winner, and is promoting the elimination of the ICC, International Criminal Court. Ironically, the winner of the Nobel Peace Prize was a judge who wrote a report about genocide in a place called Palestine. But the thing that I'm really interested in is another topic, and that is the antagonism towards Māori by Pākehā and vice versa. For example, it's common to hear the sentiment that our present government is the most or the worst racist government of our generation. So there's a couple of topics.
3: Well, probably I think we can help you with one of them there. So I guess that's a question in terms of, you know, when we look at somebody like a President Donald Trump, you know, he's in an authoritarian position. You know, does he fall into the category of being someone who's in a high control group? I mean, look, I guess to be fair, you know, highly influential position.
0: There's actually a book written by a world-leading expert called Stephen Hassan called The Cult of Trump, and I haven't actually read that book, but I know Stephen Hassan and I know his work, and he examines the whole thing. He's an American. So if you want an answer to that question, you should look up his work, Stephen Hassan, The Cult of Trump.
1: Thank you. I haven't heard of him. I'll look him up. I think the connection as well, though, Hamish, with all of the things that the caller mentioned, is actually a really basic principle which most people get taught in social psych, sort of 101, right, which is in-groups and out-groups. And it's, I mean, you correct me if I'm wrong, but I think cults are kind of an example of in-groups on steroids, because actually we all need to belong to something, and by belonging to something we're defining ourselves as part of a group and therefore like the people in the group. And what naturally happens, and this is a pretty simple explanation of racism, for instance, is that the other group that's different is bad. Whether that be America, or whether that be a different skin colour, or whether that be a different set of religious beliefs, it's pretty human nature to do that, and cults exploit that in-group, out-group
0: totally.
1: Phenomenon.
0: Totally, and they don't just make it in-out, they make it completely shut and closed, so you can't move between the two groups at all. You can't at all. Otherwise, you risk its expulsion from the group.
1: Yeah.
0: So that the edges to a cult are so hard, whereas a healthy group or a healthy organisation, you can come and go.
1: Yeah, and there's belong no to consequences. Many of
0: them. Yes, you can belong to many. You don't have to put your all into that group. You don't have to give them all authority and all your assets and have all of your relationships in the group. So, healthy groups don't have those hard edges. Mm. And absolutely, racism is one of the things that invariably happens in high control groups or cults, ageism and ableism and homophobia, all the isms all happen in these groups because they're ultimately driving uniformity and uniformity to align.
1: Difference is not okay.
0: Difference is absolutely not okay. Mm. Yeah, that is a defining rule of a cult. You must be the same. Uniformity.
3: Conformity,
0: absolutely, with serious consequences. So back to that question, why don't you leave? Because the consequences are so high and they may not be clear on the outside, but they're internalised. You know internally what you cannot do without facing serious consequences, usually loss of all the relationships that you've got, loss of your job, loss of your financial assets, loss of your eternal salvation if you're in a group that has that as part of their belief structure.
3: It's at times like this, Caroline, when I hear a topic expert such as yourself, who obviously has a fountain of knowledge, I get concerned that a two-hour radio show here on Newstalk ZB might not quite be enough to be able to contain the various information and insight you can give us. If only there was a way for us to hear more from you.
0: Well, it's great news, listeners.
3: How's that for a segue?
0: Yeah. It's something I prepared for you earlier.
2: Fantastic.
0: Go back to the old cooking shows.
3: With Alison Holst. Yeah. Yes.
0: She brings out the turkey from the oven, yes. Something I prepared for you earlier was 104 episodes of my show called Cult Chat.
3: Where can we find Cult Chat?
0: Well, it's on every community access radio in New Zealand. There's 12 of them. But we do it on Plains Media, and it gets shared across the airways to, I don't know, it's in Invercargill, it's in Tasman, it's in, I believe it's in Auckland. It's all the different airways. So you can go to the Plains Media website or you can go on Apple Podcasts. We have a YouTube platform called Cult Chat. I've been running that show for 3 years. We just talk about all these ideas, like the universals of cultic control and how it's relevant to New Zealand. So we always keep it local, keep it Kiwi as much as we can. We interview lots of experts, which is why I know lots of experts, I have to say. I've had the privilege of rubbing shoulders with some of the leading world experts on this topic, which I'm very privileged to have. And we interview survivors as well. So, fundamentally this comes from my personal, hasn't been mentioned already, my personal experience of being a child at the Centrepoint cult back in the 1980s, which if you're from Auckland, you've probably heard of it. If you're from New Zealand, you've probably heard of it. A psychotherapy cult that was caused a great deal of harm to children and adults as well, but especially to children. And, I got a little bit bothered, which is an understatement, about the fact that even though all the harm happened to children in Centrepoint and there was all that documented evidence in the late 80s and 1990s, and then it got shut down, all the legal cases, the criminalisations, et cetera, drug stuff, child sex stuff, convictions, we didn't seem to, as a nation, kind of end up being any more clued up about how people can end up in high control groups, how people can make these decisions that harm their own kids. You know, like, it doesn't make any sense. They do these things that would never do in any other situation. And it happened in New Zealand, and it happened to a cohort of my peers, and it happened, I was one of the kids who was there as well. So this is where all the work started for me, and, you know, coming to terms with it and kind of examining it as an adult and realising that as a doctor I was in a position to make a difference in this area. And, you know, I've got a bold ambition, I have to say. It's social change. That's why I'm here on this show tonight, because I think that much like domestic violence in the 1950s, you know, some brave advocates moved the conversation away from that's just a family issue to no, it's a major societal problem, and we can't accept domestic violence. So that took some years, and I believe that we're right now in the same situation on this particular issue. It's hidden, it's unexamined, it's took some years, and I believe that we're right now in the same situation on this particular issue. It's hidden, it's unexamined, it's invisible.

0: harmed in high control religion. And then my other co-host is Liz Gregory, who's the manager of the Gloryvale Leavers Support Trust. And you were talking about rescuing people from Gloryvale. Well, that's Liz and Graham. They go down into, they rescue people from Gloryvale. They literally pick them up in the night and drive them out and find them a house and fill it with furniture. So we know what we're talking about.
1: Well, you know, just what you're talking about, the comparison with how domestic abuse, as you say, was just written off as a family matter, you know. Nothing happens until somebody takes action. And so the fact that, you know, you are taking that action, you're doing that with the others who are part of the show of Cult Chat, you know, this is really great work. So, you know, thank you for what you're doing on behalf of everyone else as well. I really hope that, you know, you continue to be able to make that difference and drive that change.
0: Yeah. Well, I'd love anyone who's listening tonight to get on the E-Ways and listen to Cult Chat, and you'll find that we've got some good content there.
2: I just followed it on my podcast.
0: Lovely.
2: Type in Cult Chat, pops up, push the plus button, away you go. There's 104.
0: I know.
1: Get cracking, Kyle.
0: We've just hit the ton, yes. The other thing that came out of that experience as a child at Centrepoint was my adult frustration with the fact that there were so many professionals who were bumping up against into the lives of children at Centrepoint, the teachers, the doctors, the social workers, the dentists, the doctors at the hospital, all these different people who were coming into the lives of Centrepoint children, and they didn't know what to do with them, and they didn't know how to recognise that they were in a harmful environment, and there was no coordinated response. And in fact, there was some situations where they really, really bungled it, including the police. And there were many children who were in Centrepoint for years longer than they should have been if things had been managed properly when the first sort of indicators came to the eyes of the professionals around them. And there was a piece of research that was done on those Centrepoint children in 2010, looking at a group of them now as adults reflecting back on their experiences as children. And one of the outcomes of that study was the criticality of professionals working with people who are in or have left high control groups to recognise the specific ways that presents and how those professionals need to understand it and be able to take action is so important, and it would have made a difference for the Centrepoint children. The thing for me is I'm now a professional. I was one of those Centrepoint children, but now I'm one of those professionals. And the other thing I do, as well as running a podcast and being a GP, is I run a network of professionals in New Zealand. We've been running for a couple of years now. And my goal is, you know, for people who can come out, people who leave high control groups, first of all, to be able to do so with support, practical support and compassion from the community, but also to be able to find some professionals who have a clue what they're doing when it comes to this group of survivors. I remember talking to a woman a couple of years ago who'd been in, she was recruited as an adult into a group. And she told me her whole story, which was very, very hard, and it had lots of complexity around it, around her health and well-being. And at the end of the conversation, I said to her, have you told your GP about this? And lots of physical stuff she'd experienced and she still experienced. And she looked at me and she said, why would I do that? And she never really kind of even considered the thought that she would mention her backstory and why she has all these physical symptoms in her body as a result of this really serious involvement in this group. And she was like, wanting to be talked about it. She was like, she was fearful of the response that she'd get from her.
1: And that's what you're trying to change.
0: Yeah.
1: Yeah. Okay. We have got to take a break. And when we come back, we'll come back to your calls here tonight on the Nutters Club.
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5: Welcome back to the Nutters Club. We'll go straight to the lines. Bronny, good morning to you.
6: Good morning, guys. And good morning to the lady. I can't remember your name.
5: Caroline.
6: Sorry.
5: Caroline.
6: Thank you, Caroline. It's a big subject what you're bringing up. Where do you go? Like that caller said, you know, if trying to find proper counselling and proper understanding with your GP and things like that, it was extremely hard to actually interact and to get a rapport with anybody when you've been through all this kind of stuff. For me, mine has been childhood, but mine has also been groups. And not necessarily, like you say, religious, but mine has been more restricted and dominated and controlled and been a prisoner in my own home. So a lot of my stuff comes from experience, and I've been through a lot of this with the domestic side. But also through the schooling side and the authority side too. So I find at the moment, because I've gone into, I went into mental health and I really relish that and help relish supporting people. But I don't seem to get anywhere, and it really is depressing, and it's really, effective, because I actually am really good at what I do, but sadly I don't get recognised for what I can help with out there at the moment in the community. Where you're saying about cults and that, I've, as I say, from a child I went from schooling, from principal. And all of that. So they had their own kind of elite group into pornography and things like that. So with kids, and sadly, so I was exposed to that a lot in kids. And so all my life, and I'm in my 60s now, I seem to never get heard, never get listened, and completely shut down, and it's extremely hard, but I keep fighting for right and fighting for existence, and every time I've tried to fight for right, I'm pretty opinionated, I'm pretty real, and I don't like rubbish, I don't like bull, I don't like, what's the word, I don't like masquerades when it comes to work and things like that. I find professionally, with my own trying to get a job and things like that, is extremely hard to who to trust and who not to trust anymore.
7: You're right about the keeping fighting, though, Bronnie. It's one thing I've noticed about you over the years is that you never give up.
6: No, but I'm getting tired. But I really want to get into peer supporting. But I just seem to mental health just seem to not want to know me, and yet I've got so much skills to offer.
5: Well, we want to know you, Bronnie, and in terms of the recognition, you know, I know that we recognise the good that you've done for so many others, and so's the audience, actually. You know, it's actually really lovely to hear your voice again, just to know that you're keeping on being Bronnie. You know, the world is a much better place for having you in it.
6: Thank you. Well, what I really rang about, though, is that the cult side of it, okay, is hard, and I've been through it, and like living through it and getting out of it, I understand what she was talking about, as in how it affects you, all that kind of thing, on top of also abuse, on top of also threats and people, power. In all of that positions, or control positions and all of that. Now, I also have had to have my daughter, which is even worse when you've tried to fight for your life and you've tried to get out of that and you see your daughter going into the same and these patterns and trying to get her out of the cult situation of relationships and falling into these patterns where she gets self-destructive and almost nearly ends her life, you know. So I tend to have more will, and she tends to be really struggling and falls in these patterns with these stupid men who, I'm sorry to say it,
5: Oh, that's all right. Not everyone can be as enlightened as Kyle and I.
6: No, but it's frustrating because my daughter goes into these passions and I can see the control and I can see all of the self-destructive. But it's like I've also had where the men have actually subjected us, or you know, like they've separated us.
5: And that's part of what we were talking about, and I think Caroline, you know, you were identifying that isolation part. There is a really key question to be asked here, and I actually want to end the show on it. So we're going to take our last break now and then come back, and we'll talk to Caroline around what it is that we can do if you want to reach out for help. Where are some good resources to go to? So we'll talk about that when we come back after the break here on the Nutters Club.
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5: So following up on Bronnie's phone call, and I've actually got another text message here as well, and it's just saying, hi Nutters Club, good topic. How does someone who is in a cult or a control situation find help? Is there a website or a name of where to start to find someone like yourselves?
11: Well, I would direct people to www.decult.net. Decult's an organisation here in New Zealand who work to increase awareness with the general public and also the professional network as well in New Zealand to increase general awareness on this. They have a conference coming up in Christchurch over Labour weekend, Friday, Saturday and Sunday of Labour weekend. That's the 24th and the 25th.
5: Yeah, that's not far
11: like 2
5: away.
11: 2 weeks away. Yeah.
5: You'll be there, of course.
11: I'm one of the speakers.
5: There we go.
11: Yes, I'm one of the speakers at the event.
5: I would be disappointed if you weren't.
11: Yeah. So that is, and they have some sort of subsidies for people on low income. So if you're in one of those situations, I'd contact them and see if there's any way that you could be helped to attend. But, yeah, it's all about increasing this awareness and putting people in contact with the supports they need. Another organisation that could be helpful is Olive Leaf Network. It's oliveleaf.net, I think.
5: Give it a Google. Give it a Google search.
11: They work with people who have come out of high-control religions. They can point you in the right direction of a skillful therapist as well.
7: And I guess the other general piece of advice too is it's perfectly fine to, email is usually easier, but text is fine too. Just if there are therapists around who you think might fit the bill, just ask them. Have you had any experience in this area? Because it is a specialised area and it might be hard to find people who've had specific experience, although I do know of a few. Just talking, it's sort of a combination of experience and understanding of controlling your relationships, perhaps a domestic violence treatment background, grief, help. There's some things that can come together that can be useful.
11: Yes, they can. Yeah. I mean, ultimately, they can also upskill as well. There are a number of books they can read. I really recommend Take Back Your Life by Dr. Janja Lalic. And another one is... or by Dr. Jillie Jenkinson, or the Walking Free from the Coercive Control, something or other.
7: Well done.
11: Walking Free, Dr. Jillie Jenkinson, and that's a really valuable workbook that people can go take to their with their therapist and work along with their therapist.
5: That is all really great advice, guys. So thank you so much. And if you want any of those details, you can also listen back to the show when the podcast gets posted later in the week, or just send us a message at the Nutters Club NZ, which is our Facebook group, and we will be able to send that to you, no problem whatsoever. Okay, well, look, at this point of the show, I just have to say, Dr. Carolyn Ansley, thank you so much for being here on the show tonight. We've really enjoyed having you. Spectacular work, and all the best for continuing on being able to help people better understand this very, very complex set of work. But you are doing great work, and from all the texts and calls that we've had tonight, it would show that your work is much needed.
11: Thank you. It's been great to be here.
5: Kyle McDonald, thank you very much for being psychotherapist once again this week. You come back next week? Or you're not here next week?
7: No, I'm not here. I'm on Sydney watching the All Blacks.
5: Oh, okay. Well, have fun.
7: I will.
5: Without me.
7: Yeah, okay.
5: Goodo. And to everybody else, well, look, thank you very much. But most of all, just a few other thanks I need to say. Thanks to Boris and Jimmy for producing the show. But also thanks to New Zealand On Air for picking up the bills. And thanks to Newstalk ZB for letting us in the door. We couldn't do it without you. Roman Travis is coming in next. He'll be with you right through to 5 a.m. In the meantime, thank you for all of your calls. Thank you for all of your texts. We'll do it all again next week. Remember, in the meantime, be kind to each other, be kind to yourself, and remember, the world is a better place with you in it. Catch you next week.

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5: In this update, the ACT Party says it's unable to campaign on income tax relief right now. ACT's fiscal plan, released yesterday, comes with a proposal to gradually lift the superannuation age to 67 by 2035. The party wants to bring foreign aid spending to 2017 levels and bring down public spending outside frontline services. That together saves $9.9 billion over 4 years. Party leader David Seymour says now's the time for a pathway to surplus.
6: It is irresponsible to cut taxes when you're borrowing money against your children's taxes. People that are too young to vote in this election shouldn't be getting more debt put on them because we cut income taxes now.
5: Winston Peters says immigration must serve New Zealand's interests as he campaigns on doing away with the accredited employer work visa. New Zealand First would replace the scheme with a greater focus on skills shortages. It would tie entry to a named occupation and region with demonstrated need. Mr. Peters told at an Eden public meeting, we need skilled migrants where New Zealanders cannot fill a job.
7: In short, if you're coming to New Zealand, we want to know where you're going to work. And in fact, if you're going to go some parts of the country, we're going to give you a better chance because we need that specialist down there, not all heading to Auckland.
5: Infrastructure is a key priority for business leaders this election cycle. A Baker Tilly Staples Rodway pre-election survey of 350 business leaders found 34% of respondents rated as their top spending priority, up from 25% last election. Many also supported healthcare and medicine spending. Baker Tilly Staples Rodway Chair David Searle says business owners have a key request for parties.
8: Don't want to see that stalling of projects and the reconsideration of where money should be spent, which really just stalls the economy and stalls infrastructure spend.
5: A Māori housing body wants the government to halt its social housing changes and properly assess the implications. The multi-year plan outlined in May includes increasing the income-related rent contribution and prioritising housing for those most in need. Te Matapihi commissioned a review which shows these changes could worsen costs disproportionately for Māori. CEO Ali Hamlin-Paienger says they want the changes paused and Māori-specific pressures considered.
9: We're not against stopping reform. We just need this reform to be driven by evidence about its total impact, not just the fiscal impact.
5: The chance of being charged with using or possessing cannabis is about three times higher than it was 5 years ago. Analysis of police data annually to the end of July shows the charge rate up 32% compared with 2021. The rising trend correlates with court data, which show a 71% increase in the number of cannabis charges over the same period. University students are raising funds for a charity hospital in Fiji. Auckland not-for-profit One World, One Family says heart disease and stroke cause 3 out of 10 deaths in Fiji. Chair Shrey Murthy says the students are running an online appeal, hoping to raise $15,000 by the end of next month.
10: They are raising funds for someone they'll never know, they'll never meet, but they believe that everyone should have access.
5: In sport, All Blacks lock Scott Barrett has been cleared to travel to Sydney but still remains in some doubt for the second Bledisloe Cup test following his head clash in the opening game. However, four players have been ruled out of travelling to Australia following the 15-19 win at Eden Park. Yesterday afternoon, after that news broke, rugby editor Elliot Smith filed this report from Auckland Airport.
11: Asafa Omura and Anton Signer will not travel to Sydney after their head clash late in last night's Bledisloe Cup match at Eden Park. Leroy Carter, unsurprisingly, also not travelling with the ankle injury that he suffered in the act of scoring a try. The other player not travelling is Ethan Blackadder, who suffered a calf injury in training on Tuesday and aggravated it at the start of last night's warm-up session. The All Blacks have called in four players as replacements: George Bell, Duplessis Kerifi, Jamie Hanna and Anton Lennett-Brown.
5: The Wallabies have also had to make changes for the second test. Midfielder Len Ikito has been ruled out with concussion from Game 1. Squad member Jordan Petaia has an ankle injury. Corey Toole and Caden Pritchard have been called up as replacements. Matt Payne finished 5th as the best of the New Zealand Supercars drivers at the Bathurst 1000. Brody Kostecki clinched the title following up his 2024 win and after Anton De Pasquale ran out of fuel on the last lap. That's news and sport. I'm Joe Gilfillan.
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17: News Talk ZB, Weather Watch 24/7 for Monday the 12th of October. A very good morning to you. How's your day going so far? Well, it's not very old, so it can't be all bad. For Northland this morning and into today, morning and evening low cloud, otherwise a fine day. Auckland to northern Taranaki, including Coromandel Peninsula, Western Bay of Plenty and Taumarunui. Scattered rain clearing by this evening, but low cloud remains. Evening drizzle for Waitomo and Taranaki. Eastern Bay of Plenty, Taupo, Taihape and southern Taranaki, low cloud, but afternoon fine spells with some isolated showers in the mix. Gisborne to Wairarapa, fine apart from areas of morning low cloud and isolated afternoon showers about the ranges. Whanganui to Wellington, a very good morning to you. How's the capital city this morning? Morning low cloud for you with some drizzle around Kapiti and then some fine spells and then the cloud returns by tonight. Nelson and Marlborough to Southland, fine for you lot. Apart from areas of morning and evening low cloud or fog. Buller to Fiordland. I wonder if anyone actually stands there going, is that low cloud or fog? No one cares. Bullatoothy Auckland, morning and evening low cloud or fog. Otherwise mainly fine, drizzle around Fiordland, spreading into southern Westland later on today. And the Chatham Islands, Monday for you, cloudy, with drizzle before dawn. The warmest place at the moment, Waikawau Bay, 17, and the coolest is Wairuru, on a quite tropical, really, 6.4, I'll have you know.
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17: Kia ora, good morning, welcome. This is News Talk ZB. I'm Roman Travers. I'll be here till 5, God willing. There's a free phone number that works from any phone that you have in your possession, or even someone else's. It doesn't matter, no one gets charged. 0800 80 1080. You can text 9292, the charge is very small. And you can email me, roman@newstalkzb.co.nz.

Oh, fabulous to be here this morning. It's always good to wake up and realise that you're not dead. And I had a pretty good sleep last night. Should have seen the lads from the Nutters Club. They could both be supermodels. Yeah, they're not. I'm not saying I fancy them or anything like that, but gee, they look good tonight. Very fashionable. I can't really describe it, really. It doesn't make any sense, but they don't often make an effort. But they made a big effort last night. They look super. I'm dressed up to the nines as well. I've got a job interview jacket on, actually. It's like one of those jackets people say, oh, what's going on with you? The sun's the only one to sleep. It's very posh. I can hear everything you say. I look like a supermodel. There's a small piece of earth between you. A little bit shorter. And not as good looking. Come on and take me on. Beauty is in the eye of blah blah blah. Come on and take me on. Anyway, come on and take I'm looking forward to this morning. I'm here and I'm enjoying it already. 'Cause

0: I actually don't feel like retiring just yet. I'm not quite there on the retirement side of things, but you can imagine what we're going to be talking about this morning. It's a big election hot kumara is the retirement issue, isn't it, right? It ain't going away. You might think, oh, that'll be for another time. This is going to become a bigger issue in the next couple of weeks, absolutely without question. And I'm looking forward to hearing your take on the issue. 12 past one. Yeah, you might have been watching Q&A yesterday with Jack Tame, our good friend Jack Tame. I wasn't watching it. I don't know what I was doing. Actually, I do. I had a great day yesterday. I was out and about. I finally got to go through the brand new train stations, up and down escalators, standing on platforms looking baffled and bewildered. Three things, make it four. There's quite a few things, I can't think of the right number, that I was very impressed with what I saw, because I've been down and looked at some of the stations before they were opened. We had this Newstalk ZB tour kind of thing going on, that was great. But it's good to see it up and running. What I loved was instantly you see lots of customer service people, that's great, because everyone's confused, and lots of security. Oh, that's a great sign. It looked like, and there weren't many people around. It was a Sunday. Auckland was kind of like, you know, I don't know what was going on. There weren't many people around. But I enjoyed going from Karangahape through to Mangawhau, Mount Eden, and then back into Karangahape. Did we go anywhere else? I can't really remember. I got a bit lost, actually. You know when you're with someone else who decides they're going to decide everything? You just switch your brain off. It was quite nice, actually. Yeah, very nice. Sat and had a nice coffee at a very nice Fort Green is a great cafe on Karangahape Road. If you don't know Fort Green, it's very, very dangerous. All of their baked goods are delicious, as is their coffee. So back to the Q&A prospect, or what happened on Q&A. Nicola Willis and Barbara Edmonds, they've been at each other, agreeing at times now for quite a long time. They'll know each other's raison d'etre quite well, won't they? And they've agreed. What? Yes, they've agreed to a cross-party accord on the future of retirement with the pension age on the table. Do you know why they've agreed? Because you'd be stupid not to. That's it, in a nutshell. You can't avoid the calamity that is coming our way. And so to say, we're not doing that, someone else can do that, you're just kicking the can down the road. And it has been kicked down the road for far too long, hasn't it? Hiram Man, could you please keep us up to date with Liam and the Singapore GP? Ah, yes. I'm doing multiple things at the same time. I'm almost a woman, because men aren't very good at that, are they? They're into lap six of 62 laps. Let me find where Liam Lawson is sitting. Liam Lawson started eighth. He's running at seventh. Verstappen, Leclerc, and Hamilton, Antonelli fourth. There we are. Then Norris Piastri, then Liam Lawson. Right, back to the question of the morning. The two women, Barbara Edmonds and Nicola Willis, they want to be the finance minister, of course, after the election, and both went head-to-head on Q&A's finance debate yesterday morning. Did you watch it? If you watched it, you'll know exactly what I'm about to say. But I'd like to hear from you on this. The moderator, Jack Tame, he pressed the pair whether they would join a group that looks at the whole system, including superannuation, KiwiSaver, and housing for older Kiwis. All three of those are eye-wateringly, sphincter-tighteningly expensive, and they are not going to go away. They need to be confronted, and they need to be dealt with that cross-party support. So this is good news. So, will they talk together? Yes, the Labour finance spokesperson, Barbara Edmonds, said yes straight away. Absolutely, I'd love to, she said. She has said that before. And within hours, there was a press release last election saying, no, we're not. So, you know, you've got to be hopeful, right? She said, there used to be a political accord in the early 90s between the major parties in Parliament. And I think that's really key to get some certainty, because this is a long-term thinking thing. Nicola Willis agreed, but with a condition. Yes, on one condition, that there is honesty from Labour about the fact that the current settings are not going to be sustainable for the next 30 years. Now, I think, I don't want to sound didactic. I don't want to tell you what to do. You're an adult. You've got big shoes, which you frequently fill every day. I'm not going to tell you anything about what to do, but that always negates exactly what I've just said. I would encourage everybody to think about what's being promised in order to get what you think you're going to get long term. The promises are quite hilarious at times. You cannot be voting for a system where there is no increased taxation or tax reform shifting the burden of tax. The money is there, but it has to be got in a different way. There has to be reform in order to afford all of what I've just said. KiwiSaver, superannuation, the retirement age, of course, is such a pressing issue for so many people. And you could be completely broken in your 40s, couldn't you? Or running marathons at the age of 68. So it needs to be more case by case for certain people, without question. So there's agreement there for cross-party support for discussions. The Retirement Commission recommended the cross-party accord last year, calling for a system-wide look at retirement. The Retirement Commissioner, David Boyle, said yesterday, the country had a once-in-a-generation opportunity to find a solution not only for New Zealanders and their retirement needs, but also for the future. I've extrapolated slightly beyond what he actually did say, but that was the crux of it. Do you want to hear some scary stuff? Here we go. Here's the scary stuff. Superannuation is going to cost more than $30 billion, B-word, billion, a year by 2030. Now, if you think, oh yeah, well, I don't know, well, what does that mean? It's just a big number, who cares? That's $1,000 a second. Every second of every day, 24 hours a day, in this tiny country, superannuation by 2030 will cost $1,000 a second. By that point, super and the interest on the government debt confirmed are forecast to take up 28% of the total tax revenue. So how's it going to work? It's going to work by pushing out superannuation, isn't it? That's without question. What are you thinking in that regard? As we head into, once again, another election cycle, vacuous promises, all of that stuff that's vaunted continually by parties, which they don't necessarily have to adhere to or even pretend to want to commit to under an MMP situation. What are you thinking in terms of retirement and the future? For those that don't have a KiwiSaver, for those that don't have lots of rental properties to sell or gold bullion hiding in the underpants drawer, what are you thinking about this? Which party for you is making the most sense? Were you inspired by National and Labor yesterday and their desire to have the cross-party accord and agreements on certain things that are very important to you and I? 0800 80 1080, the text 9292. Back to the F1. Yeah, Liam Lawson still running in 7th, having started at 8th, lap 8 of 62. Early doors yet, 20 past 1.
1: 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It's Overnight Talk on Newstalk ZB.
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4: So the drug testing of beneficiaries always going to draw attention. Random tests, tougher penalties. Louise Upston, National Party spokesperson for social development and employment, is with us. There are people with addiction issues, sure. How many people are there that are just, to put it bluntly, taking the piss?
5: 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If we do, we will.
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7: 22 past one, a few texts coming in which I'll get to soon. So just further to the conversation talking about the cross-party accord and the, basically, we've been ostriches with heads in the sand is the headline there. And I think that's absolutely right. We're hoping that someone else will deal with this at a later point. Possibly not you and me. I'm talking about politicians in that regard. You don't really have to deal with it now. That can be done later. And that is a big problem. Thank God Michael Cullen introduced the KiwiSaver scheme. What a lifesaver, particularly for those entering the workforce at about that time. And at a Labor campaign announcement yesterday, Barbara Edmonds told media that what she had said, which I've referred to already, agreed to, was an accord on the whole system, not just superannuation. It's not just super, it's KiwiSaver, housing, healthcare. She says, we need to look at the full retirement system as a whole. Now, the one thing that's not being spoken about that I can see is something that always gets people's backs up, and that is means testing. Superannuation, when it was brought in back in the 1940s, Michael Joseph Savage, it was means tested. It wasn't just there for everyone. Why would you want to put more pressure on a broken economy just because, well, I'm entitled to it, and you've still got 12 rentals, 12 blocks of gold under the bed, and a holiday home in Venezuela? What's that all about? Is that just greed, entitlement? It's not supposed to be like that. That could be a good way of saving money as well, couldn't it? 0800 80 1080, your thoughts, 9292 on the text. Got lots of money saved for your retirement, Wesley?
8: Good. If it isn't for the fact that health and safety laws meant I had to leave the workforce as a person with a lifelong disability. I'm obviously gonna, when I hit retirement age, obviously whatever decision gets made now will impact me. But there's also the fact that there's talk about cutting the disability benefit as well.
7: Mm-hmm.
8: That's something that may have been missed in your news piece as well.
7: What do you mean? What do you mean missed in my news piece?
8: It wasn't highlighted in the news piece in the bulletin before your show started.
7: The trouble with the commercial news bulletin, Wesley, is it's 4 or 6 minutes long. There's only so much news you can put into each bulletin. So the ACT Party have been talking over the weekend about further cuts to the healthcare sector, right, in terms of the beneficiaries there, right? That's what you're referring to?
8: That is something I'm referring to, yes, because as a person that relies heavily on the disability benefits, that's something that could impact me long before I even hit retirement age.
7: Mm.
8: But also, yeah, I could see it being a battle line for the votes, because there'll be a lot of people that will not be liking it.
7: Well, that's right, and that doesn't necessarily mean either that it's someone with a disability who would be outraged by that, because there go I, but for the grace of God kind of thing, right? What would you do if, for some frightening prospect, the ACT Party became the government and was to cut back on the very things they're talking about? What would you do?
8: I would try and find out what areas they were going to be cutting back on and how they would be doing the appropriate work to make sure those who are eligible for the disability benefit actually get what meets their needs to live with the high cost of living that we have.
7: Mm.
8: But also, I have a lighter piece of news that I want to share with you. It is also my birthday today.
7: Good Lord, is it? Wow.
8: Yes. Yes.
7: Oh, happy birthday to you, eh? I don't want to ask how old you are, because that'd be rude. So how old are you today?
8: As of 12:01 a.m., I am 39.
7: Wow. Oh, you got a long way to go before you retire. By the time you get to 65, the retirement age will be 130 or something, won't it?
8: It's not necessarily that high, but I probably expect it to be higher than what it is now.
7: Yeah. Oh, no, I've run the numbers. I think that by then you'll be expected to possibly not have a superannuation. You'll be expected to fund your own destiny, won't you? Don't you think?
8: Well, I doubt that will even be possible if the health and safety laws mean that I can't get back into the field of employment that I'm trained in.
7: Yeah. And that's the very thing that concerns me, right? And I've always had that outlook. It's not like I'm some kind of a, you know, leader in any regard, but I think about people who are never going to be able to work through physical or mental disability, and a society that some people go, oh, well, you know, that's just, I don't know what they say, just heinous stuff, you know, not a care in the world. Oh, you know, well, they should have made better choices. Sorry, what? You hear the weirdest things. People say the weirdest things, as if it will never be them, said everybody before they had a disability perhaps as well. Life can change very quickly. Thank you, Wesley. Nice to hear from you. Happy birthday. Oh, hang on. I should have done this for you, eh? Yeah. Et cetera, et cetera. Blah, blah, blah, blah, blah. Amen. That's it. Yeah, thank you. Happy birthday, Wesley. Welcome to you, Alison.
2: Hello. Yes, I thought that was very good how they had those two ladies there interviewed on there together, and they agreed there. I thought that was a very good interview.
7: That's great. And was there no bitching and throwing punches?
2: No, it didn't seem to be. No shaking hands or anything, but they just sat side by side, and there's nothing like that. But it was very well controlled there.
7: Good.
2: And I just wanted to say, as Calvin hasn't rung in for a long time, and I hope he rings in this morning.
7: Now, funny you say that, because Jim and I had that discussion before Jim was producing the Nutters Club, and we both were chatting about, when did you last hear from Calvin? I know he had a birthday last week, didn't he?
2: That's right. Well, recently, didn't he? I know it was last week, but in the recent last couple of weeks,
7: Yes. Well, he could be on some Pacific island, you know, lying under a bar.
2: He's got one lotto, that's what I'm thinking now. He's gone somewhere with a lotto winning. That's what I'm hoping.
7: Yeah.
2: Graham Mead knows where he lives, and he once had to go around, and he went down to his house to find him. But that would be a last option there if he doesn't ring in today or in the next couple of days. And talking about birthdays, now, Kristen had a birthday, didn't she, over the last couple of days?
7: Yes.
2: I think. Did you plan for her the other night when she rang in? Was it Saturday?
7: Yes.
2: She rang in and said about a birthday. Did you plan anything for her?
7: Yes, I did. I did. Thank you. I did. I actually played this little tune that's actually quite well known at a birthday time. Yeah, that's the one that I play. You know the one, don't you?
2: That's the one, Well, but funny thing was, yesterday morning I rang up Jim, and unfortunately I was just talking about Kristen's birthday and my phone went dead, and I was just going to request, oh, you can't do it because you're juggling too many balls there. You've got Liam Lawson on your thing. Oh, you can't juggle another ball
7: I've
2: there.
7: Got balls I thought, everywhere.
2: If Kristen rang up, you wouldn't be able to play Patsy Rigger, Beautiful Lady, would you? It's only 3 minutes long. I got cut off, you see. It wasn't Jim's fault. It was my fault. My phone went dead. And because I sang the song, my phone went off at that stage.
7: That's annoying, eh? That's annoying.
2: Only if she rings in, would you be able to play that for her?
7: Well, yeah, it's not really like a request show, Alison. You make it sound like we're Love Songs Till Midnight with Peter Sinclair or something. But no, we don't really. I mean, I can. I don't know. I don't know, maybe. I haven't really thought about it, to be fair. It's an unusual thing for the person who's not having a birthday to be requesting a song for someone who is. But anyway, that's a nice thought. It's the thought that counts. That's what I always think when I don't buy someone a present and they look disappointed. I always say, I thought about buying you a present. And it's the thought that counts. So anyway, going back to the Formula One, Verstappen first place, Leclerc second, Hamilton third, Antonelli fourth, Norris fifth, Piastri sixth, Liam Lawson in seventh place, having started on the grid in eighth. They're in lap 16 of 62, Liam Lawson in seventh. Where's this one? Singapore. What an extraordinarily expensive sport. Do you know, I was talking to some of the sports guys on Saturday night, the whole sports team covering the All Blacks Australia game. What a game that was, apart from the train fiasco. Not so much a fiasco, just a bit disappointing, right? The trains were running. It's just that quite a few of them weren't running to the right place or said out of service. That would have been frustrating, especially with young people or tired people. What was I just saying? Oh, yes, and the sports guys were saying that in Formula One, I said, how accessible are they when you want to chat to them? And they said, they don't need us. They've got their own news department. The teams had their own journalists. And then they're packing up everything, you know, oil and grease guns and rags and cars and bottles of champagne, and they're heading off to different countries. I mean, what an extraordinary, expensive way to run a sport. But they've got the fan base, haven't they? I think the All Blacks will now as well. What a great game that was. 0800 80 1080 9292 on the text. Oh, the other sporting thing, we're not really doing sport, but the other sporting thing I thought that was quite, well, funny but not funny, was Bathurst, and the car that on the final lap ran out of petrol. That's not a good look for the team, is it? Imagine winning a race but then losing the race. You're just about there, then oh no, it'd be absolutely gutting. 0800 80 1080. The text is 9292 2722. Peter, I'll be with you next.
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4: 2522, a text here says, Roman, stop paying super to people who are still working and only pay out to those who have retired. It will save a lot of money. I think it's a bit deeper than that. There's a whole lot of reasons why people keep working. It's not just because they love work. It's often because the superannuation isn't enough. And depending on where you live and the debt that you're retiring with, it can be a prospect of, I just cannot stop. And with the way that rates are going and all of that, everything's becoming more expensive. Do you think it should be means tested? It's a sensible discussion to have. No, you're an idiot. Yeah, well, whatever. It doesn't matter. That's fine. But do you think it needs to come in at some point? That would save truckloads of money. Why would someone be entitled to the superannuation when they have more money than they can ever spend, sitting in accounts earning more money than they can ever spend? What's that all about? That's just stupid, isn't it? And very expensive. Welcome to you, Peter.
5: Yeah, hello. I've got an interesting story about the superannuation.
4: Mm.
5: My eldest brother was born on the 31st of March, and that year they changed it from 60 to 65 on the 1st of April. So my brother has had the pension 5 years longer than any of the rest of the family.
4: Oh, yeah.
5: Yeah, we keep digging him about that, and he's a real miser, and he opened an account specially for his pension to go into, and it's been going into there for, well, he's 87 now, so that's 27 years, and he hasn't touched it.
4: Yeah, okay.
5: So be very interesting if there was an accountant that could work out how much is in that account with a compounding interest.
4: Mm. Do you think that's something that should happen, though, that you should be able to when you don't need it?
5: Well, he didn't need it, but it was for everybody. And he got into, I don't know what time of the day he was born, maybe be 5 to 12. On the 31st of July. I don't know when he was born, but he left it quite late. But the next morning, everyone born after that had to wait for another 5 years.
4: Yeah, it seems quite cruel, doesn't it?
5: But the rest of my family survived. We're all on it now and quite happy.
4: Mm. And that will happen again, won't it, Peter? There'll be another change coming. They'll push it up again, and there'll be other people who are quite disappointed by that, undoubtedly.
5: Mm, but I think they have to push it up.
4: Mm-hmm.
5: Nothing else they can do, but maybe 2 years at a time or something like that.
4: Yeah.
5: I think they've got to push it up harder than 3 months, which is what X talking about.
4: Mm-hmm.
5: Yeah, but anyway, that was my little story. And my brother's got more money than anybody. He won't give us a loan.
4: Yeah. Oh, good on him. It's frustrating for everyone else, perhaps, but it's a nice story, Peter. Thank you. And I did ask the question. I don't know that you probably didn't want to answer. I do wonder, though, if that's something that should be allowed to happen, for the very point that Gareth Morgan years ago at a talk said, I'll just buy another motorbike. And people chuckled, and I thought, that's not even funny, though. That's not funny. There are people who desperately need that money just to get some bread on the table, let alone any other commodity. Paying rates, people going into retirement who are renting. It's not a bad thing, it's just a different thing. Different levels of expectation, different levels of debt. More people retiring with mortgages and student loans, having studied later in life. It's not all beer and Skittles either, is it? And I think it's one of those things where you look around, don't you? You look around, you go, oh, gee, well, those poor people of Wellington. I don't know that any town or city is that appealing at the moment with the way that rates are going up? You can't really get a discussion. It will be a vote loser, undoubtedly. But if you look at that prospect of, what was it, by

0: 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How's that going to happen unless we have change in this regard? 0800 80 1080 9292, the text 222.
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0: 18:22. Does anyone watch Bathurst anymore? You know, back in the day when people would have their mullets, a crate of beer, their stubby shorts, jandals, and they'd pull the curtains on a hot summer's day. I always sort of on hot days. Maybe it used to be later. Or maybe it just is hotter. It probably is, right? It's Australia. Who watched Bathurst all the way through and what did you make of the race? What an outcome. I mean, just what tragedy for that person leading to run out of petrol. Does that happen often? There'd be someone in the pit lane, someone in the crew, they'd be going, sorry, whoops, about, oh dear. It's not a good look, is it? I'll try and find the story. I've printed off too many things this morning. It's not like me, is it? Yeah, so Brody Kostecki and Todd Hazelwood, they've won Bathurst after the race leader Anton De Pasquale ran out of fuel on the last lap. The Dick Johnson racing team appeared to have thrown the race away after a slow stop dropped the number 17 car from first to fifth. But a late safety car, the only one of the race, set up a three-lap sprint to the finish. You'll know this if you watched it. De Pasquale, 18, and teammate Will Davidson, they were leading on the final lap before his car ran out of fuel. Should have had an electric car, shouldn't they? Speaking after the victory, Kostecki was thrilled about the result. We executed so well up until that second-to-last pit stop with the brake change. Oh, they go on about the race. It's not really my thing. I think it'd be great to go to once just for an experience. Drive out to Bathurst and sit there and drink Australian beer and talk about cars. The Formula One is running at the moment, and that's in Singapore. Lap 23 of 62. Liam Lawson is still running in seventh place behind Hamilton. So first down to seventh. Let's do that. First place, Verstappen, then Leclerc, then Norris, then Piastri, then Antonelli, then Hamilton, then Lawson. So the Australian Piastri's done well. He started sixth on the grid. He's running in fourth. Liam Lawson, starting eighth. He's in seventh. Lap 23 of 62 in Singapore. I can just imagine incredible humidity there. That would not be for me. I melt in humidity. I'm not built for it. Very delicate. 16-2. 0800 80 1080. Remember, many, many years ago, you could go on the pension at 60, but it was means tested. At 65, you got the universal pension, which was not means tested.

0: Then the age was gradually put up to 65 for all, and no one means tested. Years ago, Labor started the Cullen Fund to help pay the spike in pensions when the babies born after the war got to retirement age. National stopped putting money into that fund. I think it got to about only $22 billion. Such a shame both parties hadn't kept investing. My father had to take the early pension in the 1960s to look after my mother, says May. Thank you, May. It's a nice text. Well written too, thank you. Makes it so much easier to read when you write them well. Hi there, man. You can blame Donald Trump for not enough gas to complete the last lap at Bathurst. Yeah, although that's quite funny, it's actually not funny because he's really blown a fuse. If he ever had a fuse left, he's just gone nuts. He's now blaming Ukraine for the fuel crisis, and he's just done a big deal with Russia. I'm sorry, what? Donald Trump's done a deal with Russia to release hundreds and hundreds of millions of litres of diesel and fuel, even though they've got sanctions holding lots of funds in banks. All the sanctions against Russia and all of Europe, the European countries in support of Ukraine, are just going, what the heck? And Donald Trump blaming Putin and saying that Ukraine needs a new president. He's lost it, hasn't he? The sooner they get a new president in the US, the better. What an absolute nut job. And how offensive to all of those people in the Ukraine to have him doing deals with Russia. What an absolute twat. Hiram, man, could you please play Happy Birthday for the next year's Nobel Peace Prize winner, the mayor of New York, Mandami, 34 years old today. Blessed are the peacemakers of this world. Is he only 34? Happy birthday to him. Lots of birthdays today, aren't there? Well, you know, a few that we know of already. 0800 80 1080 9292, the text. Ramand, why does no one mention the income that will be coming from the $85 billion Cullen Fund set aside for superannuation? I don't know. What do you want to say about it? What is it you want to say? You're talking about KiwiSaver? I'm just grateful that I've got it. I didn't start it early in life, but I did it as soon as I could. And I could see the end coming, and I thought, oh, I've got to go as hard as I can now and aggressively as I could in terms of which way it was channeled for investments. Do I look at it? No. I don't look at it from one year to the next. I don't really care what it's doing. There's no point. I just want to leave it alone, and one day it'll be like winning lotto. Or I'll just about to be to retire and I'll get hit by a bus and wish I'd taken it out and spent it on a European sports car and ice cream or something. What do you plan on doing with your retirement income? If you've got money invested, is the plan to just keep saving and then passing that on to people? I kind of like the idea of the girls, my daughters, just working it out for themselves. But then I don't want to go and blow it on a cruise around Norway or something just for the sake of it. Actually, that would be quite nice, wouldn't it? If I didn't get seasick. Changes to the guaranteed retirement income. They are coming, and now you've got the two major parties, Labor and National, Barbara Edmonds and the Finance Minister, Nicola Willis, agreeing to agree to have talks. Isn't that sensible? And you may not support either of those parties, but you've got to face the fact is that they're going to be, one of them will be forming a government with other parties, right? So you've got to have consensus to do sensible stuff. Too many parties for too long, too many governments have kicked this down the road. Michael Cullen with the Cullen Fund, KiwiSaver, some positive moves there, but the writing is on the wall for the pension just to be completely unaffordable if we don't make changes. If you are in power, and you watched the interview yesterday with Jack Tame on Q&A, what are the moves that you would make? What do you want to see happen? Means testing, the age going up even higher, 0800 80 1080 9292, the text, 1122.
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0: 922. I've got an email here from Andy. Good on you, Andy. Andy says, no way to raise super unless you have a minimum of a 10-year window to allow people to adjust. And by New Zealand super is only 5% of GDP. Singapore has a self-funding system, which New Zealand has in progress called KiwiSaver. Everyone was and forced to save 10% each employee and employer. I get the gist of what you're saying there, Andy. It's not the easiest email to read, but I don't believe you need a 10-year window. That just seems far too magnanimous, doesn't it? Far too polite. It'd be nice to have, but what is that going to do? That's just going to force people to not make changes. They'll just delay things. Oh, that's good. Whew. There's 10 more years of reprieve. That doesn't help at all. When was the last time a council gave you a heck of a lot of warning about rates rises? It's like, there it is, boom, get on with it. Everyone gets angry and life goes on. I think the change needs to come quite quickly. And when you look at what those figures were for 2030 and the cost of the billions, the $30 billion, $1,000 a second, it's all just madness. It's not madness. It'd be lovely if we could afford it. But that's the point. We can't. Hi there, Roman. My son has a birthday today. He's 54, says Anne. Oh, good on you, Anne. Another birthday there. Good stuff. What do you buy a 54-year-old? Just say it's the thought that counts. I think that's always nice. 7 to 2. I quite like the way that people are more involved with experiences. Like, it's nicer to spend time with someone than it is to buy them something else to sit on the mantelpiece and they're never going to really, unless it's a book or something, I guess. Hi, Roman. Regarding the super annuitants who are still working and receive an income of roughly $600 to $700 a week, they should not be receiving the retirement funds, which are roughly $1,100 fortnightly payment. The retirement fund was never designed for retirees to continue working and receive two incomes. That is benefit fraud. No, it's not. It's not benefit fraud at all. The text goes on. There are many people who receive their retirement fund and are definitely not working at the same time. I cannot believe some retirees think nothing of claiming the retirement fund and are still employed, earning a total of around $1,200. Unbelievable, cheers, says Anna. It's not that it's wrong, Anna. It's just that morally it doesn't sit well with you. That doesn't make it wrong. It just means you don't like it. You've got to be careful when you talk about things that sound like illegalities when they're not. It's just that you've got to start facing the music as a country. When are we going to start doing that? Well, it sounds like now, with the two major parties having that consensus. Why is this computer going on and off? I've got one monitor that's just going on and off. Maybe it's close to retirement age. 0800 80 1080. Roman, I work with a guy who's getting the pension and paying secondary tax on it while he works and earns about $3,500 in the hand each fortnight. He doesn't need it. Now, see, when you start talking about scenarios like this, and this is the second text, right, where people are saying he doesn't need it, how do you know what people do and don't need? That's the other question, isn't it? We tend to make comparisons or judgment calls about people based on what we kind of know, but you don't really know what's going on in someone's life, do you? Remember, the Cullen Fund was started by Michael Cullen to fund superannuation in the future. It has $85 billion in it, and I think it's available to finance / subsidise super starting in 2030. Just the interest on $85 billion will go a long way to pay for it. Try Mr. Google. What do I want to try Mr. Google for? You've just told me. Thank you. Ironman petrol from Singapore burns quicker, higher. The rating is more explosive. The mix burns quicker. Million people hit the age of 65 by Christmas in New Zealand. Where's all the money coming from? Is there a million people working in New Zealand at present? Cheers, says Bert. Hi, Roman. A lot of jealousy coming through the text line, LOL. I think that's more envy, isn't it? When you start literally looking over the fence and saying they should or they shouldn't. I just don't believe that the pension should be. I genuinely believe that the pension should not be there for everybody, irregardless of disregarding everything about what you have in terms of investments. I just think that's nuts. It's a very nice thing to have if you can afford it. We're just a country that can't. And yet we expect so much change. We go into an election, don't we, thinking, right, things have to change. Who's going to make the best change? Oh, you know, and then you tick a box and then nothing changes. Why do you think that is? Why would you want to support a party that promises no change when there clearly has to be change? The demography of the country is just quite frightening. It's frightening in the sense that we're living longer. There'll be more of us retiring and living longer with fewer younger people working. So where's the tax going to come from to afford all of the stuff that we can't afford? What's happening in the Formula One? That might be more exciting. Then, Liam Lawson has dropped a place. He's down to eighth place. He may have pitted. I don't know. I'm not watching the race. Verstappen, first. Norris, second. Piastri, third. Leclerc, fourth. Hamilton, fifth. Antonelli, sixth. The English driver, Bearman, has come up to seventh now. Liam Lawson in eighth. Lap 32 of 62. Still plenty of time to make changes, though. Yes, Roman, I know he doesn't need it. He admits to banking it and says he does not need it, but he's entitled to it. That's the problem, isn't it? It's that sense of entitlement, which you can point to various legislation and say, I'm not doing anything wrong. No, you're not. And I'm not saying I wouldn't take the money if it was available too. It'd be nice to be able to do more to help my girls or whatever the case might be. You'll always find a reason to spend money if you're earning more or given more. Do you think any party before the election will announce anything? I know that the ACT party has, but they're never going to be the government. They're going to be part of it. 0800 80 1080.
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1: Thrashing out the big issues from the campaign trail. 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
9: In this update, ACT is adding to the superannuation debate, planning to lift the age gradually to 67 by 2035. People who spent years in physically demanding roles could have compassionate early access. ACT also wants to reduce foreign aid spending and return government spending outside frontline services to 2017 levels, adjusted for inflation and population increases. Leader David Seymour says it is urgent that we talk about the pension.
10: If we don't do this, it will be forced on us, maybe in 5 years, maybe in 10 years, and there'll be no warning.
9: Early childhood education, ECE, providers want children to be at the centre of election policies. Teritho Maioha has outlined five priorities for the sector, including better teacher-to-child ratios, a qualified workforce and more affordable services. Chief Executive Cathy Wolfe says it is hard for parents to get back into the workforce when early childhood education is so expensive.
11: If the government of the day addressed those five priorities that we've put there, then parents would have access to affordable and quality early childhood education, and they would then be really happy about where their children are placed.
9: Winston Peters says the accredited employer work visa is a farce that he wants to scrap. The New Zealand First leader says we need skilled migrants in areas where New Zealanders cannot reasonably fill the job. The party's campaigning on replacing the scheme with entry into New Zealand tied to a named occupation, region and need rather than just a business. Mr. Peters says immigration must serve our economic interests and complement our workforce.
12: If the job is routine, the evidence is fiction and so-called shortage can be solved by offering a proper wage, the answer will be no. We are a country with an immigration system, not an international labour hire agency with a flag.
9: The Greens' promise to get young people jobs is being labelled ambitious. The party's campaigning on guaranteeing work to those aged 16 to 24 by teaming up with iwi and the public sector to subsidise wages for community initiatives on a living wage. The Mayor's Task Force for Jobs helps young people into jobs, and Chair, Gore Mayor Ben Bell, says it will be interesting to see how this plan works.
13: It would be quite an upscaling of what Mayor's Task Force currently does. I know that local government mayors will be very keen. It might take slightly longer than is being predicted.
9: Police in India have detained more than 2,000 protesters and the founder of the cockroach youth movement in Delhi. Security forces have locked down parts of the capital to thwart a rally demanding the resignation of India's election chief. Mobile internet services have been suspended in the central business district. Dozens of metro stations and markets have been shut. More than 300 people are injured and 12 have died in a third suspected Houthi attack on an airport in Saudi Arabia's capital. Middle East expert Hussein Ibish told the BBC Saudi authorities say the Riyadh airport attack is a war crime.
14: This is very serious. It's certainly the deadliest attack conducted by any member of the pro-Iranian coalition. It's not an attack directly by Iran.
9: Our Foreign Minister Winston Peters has condemned the attacks as completely deplorable. United States President Donald Trump says he's going to look at joining Saudi strikes on the Houthi. In sport, Brody Kostecki has won a second Bathurst 1000 Supercars title. Kostecki hit the front on the final lap after Anton de Pasquale ran out of fuel. An immediate return to New Zealand is being organised for the Football Ferns, and their two games with their hosts Panama have been cancelled after the 7.7 magnitude earthquake struck Panama City. Coach Michael Main says the players and staff were in a team meeting and they felt the full effects of the quake.
15: The team's well-being in a very very significant situation like this is obviously the priority for me as a coach. So we're safe and well. We're working right now on how to get our people out of Panama and back where they can be safe again.
9: Four notable returnees in the Black Caps extended cricket squad for their one-day international series with visitors India. One group's been confirmed for the first three matches and another for the final two as nine players drop out to prepare for the test series to follow. All-rounder Rachin Ravindra's named for games 1-3, having been ruled out of the initial T20 series after injuring his shoulder in a promotional shoot for the tour. Batter Finn Allen and fast bowler Lockie Ferguson are in for the last two games, as is Allen's T20 opening partner Tim Seifert, who last featured in a 50-over international 18 months ago. That's news and sport. I'm Joe Gilfillan.
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0: News talks there be weather watch 24/7 for Monday the 12th of October for Northland, morning and evening low cloud, otherwise fine. Auckland to northern Taranaki, including Coromandel Peninsula, Western Bay of Plenty and Taumarunui. Scattered rain clearing by this evening, but low cloud remaining. Evening drizzle for Waitomo and Taranaki. Eastern Bay of Plenty, Taupo, Taihape and southern Taranaki. Low cloud, but afternoon fine spells with isolated showers. Gisborne to Wairarapa, fine apart from areas of morning low cloud and isolated afternoon showers around the ranges. Whanganui to Wellington, morning low cloud, some drizzle around Kapiti and then fine spells with the cloud returning by tonight. Nelson and Marlborough to Southland, fine apart from areas of morning and evening low cloud or fog. Buller to Fiordland, morning and evening low cloud or fog, otherwise mainly fine. Drizzle around Fiordland spreading to southern Westland later on. The Chatham Islands, your Monday, cloudy with drizzle before dawn. The warmest place at the moment, it's still Waikawau Bay on the Coromandel Peninsula, 17. And the coolest is now Twizel on 5.8.
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0: Quite warm, isn't it? I've just noticed that 5.8 for Twizel. That's like, you know, sunbathing weather in the middle of the night. 0800 80 1080 is the number to call. I'm Roman Travers. 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

0: 9 past 2 here through till 5 this morning. Q&A yesterday, you didn't have to catch it, but if you did catch it, let me know what you thought about the interview moderated by Jack Tame. It was a finance debate yesterday morning on Q&A. Labour's Barbara Edmonds and National's Nicola Willis coming to some cross-party agreement, an accord to discuss and get some stuff sorted about the future, which you really, it should happen on every single issue, shouldn't it? I guess it kind of does through the parliamentary process. But the two women want to be the finance minister. One of them will be and one will be disappointed. But it's good to know they've got an agreement to continue talking about something that's going to cost the country a lot of money. $30 billion on superannuation alone? What does that tell you? It tells you it's a huge number and that a huge number of people will still be alive, and that number, that bolus of people at 65 and older, is just going to get bigger and bigger. We live longer, we expect to live longer, and we expect to be paid. $30 billion by 2030, $1,000 for every second, and by 2030, super and the interest payments on government debt combined will take up 28% of the total tax revenue. It's not just superannuation, it's housing, it's healthcare. I know, it's all terrifyingly... It gets a bit much, doesn't it, really? But there you are. That's something we are talking about. How prepared are you for significant change? I would say the answer would be, for the majority of people, not prepared at all. If you've inherited lovely old money, or you've got investments that you've made at a young age and they're doing very well for you, that's amazing. Do you think, please don't tell me it's your right, because you're right, it is, but please don't tell me that, because that makes no sense. It's like a petulant child. I'm allowed to take the superannuation. It doesn't make any sense to do that to an economy that can't afford it. So your take on that, 0800 80 1080. I mentioned Donald Trump. I don't know why I mention him. It's because it's news, and it's just terrifying how thick that man can be. He's now saying that he thinks it's time for the Ukraine to get a new president. He's responding. He's a bitter and vitriolic type person, isn't he? Nasty. He responded to Volodymyr Zelensky's criticism of this US diesel deal with Russia. I mean, how ridiculous is that? You're trying to end the illegal invasion of a country, and instead of continuing the sanctions, you do a deal for oil, and then you blame the Ukraine. This is Trump. Blaming the Ukraine for what's happened globally with the price of oil, completely sidestepping what you've done in the Middle East. What an absolute moron. Makes me furious to think that he could be turning on Volodymyr Zelensky. The rest of Europe are also commenting. Those that are supporting Ukraine are making similar comments about them, but they're being more diplomatic than I am, but their comments are quite vehement as well in response to what Donald Trump has said. Now, another story that I wanted to get your feedback on, and it kind of ties into zoos. Well, it's not kind of. It is entirely related to zoos. This is a tragic story, and it's just happened. A man has died after he entered the tiger enclosure at a wildlife park in the north of England and was attacked by one of the animals there. Emergency medical personnel responded to the Yorkshire Wildlife Park near the city of Doncaster after the incident was reported at about 1:25 to 2 on Saturday, their time, local time. But this man, the victim, he died at the scene. Must have been absolutely horrific for those that were seeing that happening and trying not to look, but, you know, it'd be like, oh, horrific. The tiger was not injured and remained inside the enclosure during the incident. The wildlife park was evacuated after the attack, and officers remained at the scene throughout Saturday and Saturday night as they investigated. What are they going to do? Interview the tiger? They're working closely with the authorities to ascertain exactly what happened. There's a couple of things on this. A, how depressing would it be to be a tiger in the north of England? B, why have you got a tiger in the north of England? C, how did this man manage to get into the cage? How does that happen? And what did I get up to? E, F. Why do we still have zoos? Horrific Victorian kind of antiquated stupidity. You know, I really feel for the family of this man. I don't know what was going on there, but terrible. Oh, Liam Lawson's got back up to seventh, by the way. So it might have been a pit thing. Was it a pit thing? I don't know. Liam Lawson running in seventh, just behind the Australian Piastri. And they're into lap 41 of 62. 0800 80 1080. There's a lot of stuff to get into. Happy for you to choose any of those topics I've mentioned. 0800 80 1080 9292 on the text. Are you picking, Graham, that there will be significant change with superannuation?
1: I don't know. I'm just waiting with bated breath to all come out in the wash, as it were. I'm a super annuitant. I'm in my 70s. Yeah, go figure. Probably fit into things. Got 2 weeks to go to the start of voting. On the 26th of this month, it runs through to the 7th of November. The campaign here in Dunedin has been ramping up a bit. I'm out doing hoardings and a whole lot of other things.
0: What's happening with the hoardings? Are people drawing funny faces on them or setting fire to them? What's happening?
1: We did have quite a bit of... our Labor Party hoardings got off pretty lightly. The national ones and the ACT ones and New Zealand First, sometimes called New Zealand Last or Winston First. They got trashed quite a bit a few weeks ago, but that seems to have died off now, and they're just sitting up there for a few more weeks and they come down for another 3 years. The Electoral Commission will be writing to people who have registered. Now, 91% of people have registered to vote who are 28 and over, and 65% of people registered who are under 28. So looks like there's been a bit of a mad scramble to get people on the roll to do the poll. Just sit tight, folks. You got another 2 weeks to go, and you can go out and vote. Now, the Electoral Commission will be writing to you and telling you the polling booths in your area. It's not a postal ballot. You got to go into the polling booth itself and physically do your mark, and I'll come up again few more days' time and mm-hmm. give people a last-minute reminder. I'm involved with three campaigns. We've got Mananui Ramson. He's the a candidate for the Te Tai Tonga electorate, and he's tribally related to me, and I'm on the Maori roll. We've got Ingrid Leary, who's the incumbent for the electorate of... what's it called? My brain's going a bit, fading away a bit. She's the current MP for the Tairi electorate. And third person we've got is the Rachel Brooking.
0: Is she the current Member of Parliament for Dunedin?
1: Yeah, for Dunedin, yeah. So I'm involved with three campaigns at once.
0: Yeah, no, I know that. That's great. I kind of like what you're doing, and it's kind of like you're telling people what they might already know, Graham, but I think what you're doing is, and that's a presumption I'm making, some people probably don't know much about those dates, and others will be going, why are you telling me that? I like the fact that you're dedicated to the cause. There aren't many people that I know that could be bothered doing what you're doing, so good on you. Good on you for being an advocate for what you believe in. Nothing wrong with that. I just found a list of, while you were talking, I found a list of all of the different parties. How many parties do you think are registered in New Zealand with this election? Have a guess. What are you thinking? Are you thinking kind of like six or seven parties? Could you name more than that? Could you name 17? I couldn't. There are 17 parties registered. Back in 2023, there were 19. So what are they, you're saying? Well, what are the 17? Well, some of them you would have heard of. Some you'll be going, oh yeah, whatever. So the ACT, this is alphabetically, ACT, the Alliance, the Animal Justice Party, the Aotearoa Legalised Cannabis Party, the Conservative Party, the Free Palestine Party, the Green Party, the Labour Party, the National Party, the New Zealand First Party, New Zealand Loyal, is that Dave Dobbin? New Zealand Outdoors and Freedom Party, Opportunity Party, Te Pāti Māori, Te Tai Tokoro Party, Vision New Zealand, and Women's Rights Party. Who's in the Women's Rights Party? I've never heard of them. A total of 530 candidates, electorate and list, are standing in this year's election. That compares to 567 in 2023. So 530 people hopeful to get in there and whatever. Oh, it's quite an extraordinary list. I saw a hoarding yesterday on Ponsonby Road, and it was quite funny. It was a very, very funny picture, but I didn't know who it was, and I think it was New Zealand Loyal. What does the New Zealand Loyal Party, what's there? What are they banging on about? I might just have a quick look at that. 0800 80 1080. The text is 9292. Thanks, Graham. 20 past 2.
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0: 22 past 2. Now, if there's a very slim chance, there's a very slim chance that you were driving down Ponsonby Road yesterday. And when you get to the, which end is that? I don't know. The Mount Eden end of Ponsonby Road, there's a few hoardings on a corner. And there's a very funny photo of a very funny-looking guy. He looks like a comedian. It's an intentionally funny picture, but I don't know what the acronym is, and I can't find that particular party. So maybe it's just a false sign. Someone's just having a laugh, maybe. Those hoardings do nothing for me. And you could say, well, psychologically you're wrong there, because it's the fact that you're talking about it means that it's made a connection. Not for me. Terrible, terrible cheesy pictures with stupid lines like it all starts tomorrow or better starts right now or free sausage rolls for everyone. It doesn't mean anything to me. It doesn't connect with me at all. I just had a quick look at the, what was the party I was looking at before? New Zealand Loyal. I thought it was going to be like Dave Dobbin. It's Liz Gunn. Terrible. Confused, baffled, bewildered, never going anywhere. I guess you could say that about the majority of the parties in that list of 17. Most of them are just like, what are you doing? You're never going to get anywhere. Why bother? Oh, good on you, I guess. You know, standing up for what you believe in, more people probably should. Text there that just has a whole lot of Zs. That came in while Graham was talking. But you got to, I admire what Graham's doing. It may not be something that spins your wheels. It may not be frighteningly exciting. But there's someone who's getting off his Botox and actually getting out there and being an advocate for what he believes in. So that's good.
7: This computer keeps glitching. This computer keeps turning on and off.
0: I might have to do a reboot on the reboot for that one with the old control alt delete, log out, log back in. Hi, Roman. There's a brilliant sketch online of Rosie McDonald on the Jimmy Kimmel show singing, you put Donny Boy, do you mean Danny Boy? To the tune of, singing Donny Boy to the tune of Danny Boy. Trump will be livid, regards, says Eric. Sorry, Rosie O'Donnell, not Rosie McDonald, says Eric again. Thank you. Hiram, man, so Graham is involved in the organisation of three campaigns in Dunedin, but he can't remember the candidates' names or the constitution or the constituency? Yeah, sorry, that they're running in. Great, says Colin. Well, just bear in mind that it's very early in the morning and sometimes your mind just goes, you know, Control-Alt-Delete, doesn't it? Remember, the New Zealand Loyal Party is taking the proverbial, I'll change that word to, okay. I don't know why anyone would be supporting anything like that. But this is what MMP gives you, right? It's like a whole lot of, wow, where'd that come from? Well, you know, when you look at the likelihood of any very small party getting anything like 5%, it's almost impossible. I don't know. I don't see anything in there that is the Free Palestine Party. I haven't heard of them before. Who haven't I heard of in there before? The Women's Rights Party. I'm not going to say, oh, what do they stand for? But what would they, beyond women's rights, what are they going to do? Well, it's a bit like the Outdoors Party. Who doesn't love an Outdoors Party? Unless it's raining. The New Zealand Outdoors and Freedom Party. I might have a look at them. What are they all? Are they all kind of like hunters and stuff? Isn't that what the Green Party's supposed to do? The Conservative Party? That sounds boring. What do they do? Do they sit around and like do book reviews and listen to Concert FM? I don't know. I can't imagine. 26 past 2. 0800 80 1080 9292 on the text. Oh, going back to a previous discussion about someone talking about someone next door and blah, blah, blah, and they're collecting the pension, the texter has come back. Hi, Roman, it's definitely not envy. It's stating facts. Clearly the government is not aware that retirees are receiving two incomes. I'm certainly not a person who's struggling financially. I'm merely just stating facts. The retirement fund was designed for retirees who are no longer working, cheers, says Anna. Well, just be careful when you start. You sound like a politician stating facts when they're not facts. The government's completely aware of what you're earning because they have a department called IRD. They know exactly, unless you're super dodgy or a cocaine smuggler with your own boat. Of course the government knows what you're earning. So don't come at me with your facts. Hiram, man, sometimes you sound very sensible. Other times you sound like a raving lefty. Are you politically schizophrenic? Your spelling is very inventive. I had to work out what you're saying there. What's a raving lefty? And politically schizophrenic. What is it? What's wrong with what I'm saying, Hamish? You need to be a bit more specific. I'm obviously confusing you somehow. I come through with a direct question. What is your question, Hamish? I'm not politically loyal, Hamish. I've never attached my flag to anyone's mast. That's just not me. And you can look at the ongoing calamity of most political parties to see why. People that vote for the same party without actually reading any policy, for example, that's the definition of stupidity, isn't it? Or what was your word? Reaving. What is reaving? I have to look that one up. But thanks, Hamish. 28 past 2, 0800 80 1080 and 9292, the text.
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0: 2:30, the Formula One goes on in Singapore. It looks very steamy. The track is dry, though. I don't think they've had any rain, but in the spotlights, it's nighttime, right? There's like a bit of foggy, hazy stuff going on. They're into lap 51 of 62. Liam Lawson still running in seventh place. He had dropped back to eighth. It could have been a pit thing. I don't know. As I mentioned, I don't follow the races on the screen if I can help it. Otherwise, I start missing things that are going on. First down to seventh, Verstappen, Leclerc, Hamilton, Norris, Antonelli, Piastri, Liam Lawson. Where's the English guy? Oh, Behrmann, who had popped up as high as seventh. Behrmann's now back to 11th place. Not sure what happened there. Hadjar's well down the order. Mind you, he started at 22 on the grid. He's up to 12, so he's done very well. I'm looking down the list for names that I recognise. I'm not very attached to Formula One, but I love watching it when Liam Lawson is racing and he's doing very well. 7th place, started at 8th, lap 52 of 62. And that's in Singapore. Meanwhile, in the UK, such an antiquated... Am I right? That's my personal take. What's yours on a zoo? I find them antiquated, barbaric, really. They're made to look lovely. They're made to look like everyone's having a lovely time. But they're not. Most of the animals are demented and bored. And clearly, the tiger, the highlight of his life, was someone getting into the cage. Horrific. How on earth would anyone get into a cage in a modern zoo? I don't know what the Yorkshire Wildlife Park is like, but now it's closed as this investigation goes on. The tiger is not injured. I guess that what they're saying there is that the tiger has not been put down or shot, and it probably happened at such speed. Oof. How horrific would that be? Imagine walking in the vicinity of the cage when that was happening. That'd scar you for life, wouldn't it? The Yorkshire Wildlife Park began operations back in 2009. Oh, so it's quite a modern zoo. And its Land of the Tigers attraction opened in 2011. I'm sorry, I've got no time for that. I just think that's incredibly cruel to put such a large animal that you say you love into a cage so that people can wander past and just... It's not doing anything and they keep walking. Of course it's not doing anything. It's bored. So that tragedy, this man dying after he entered the cage, that's just happened over the weekend. That's horrific. Oh, you might have been there. Have you been there? Is it a zoo that you think, oh, that's beautiful, I love that zoo. So nice to see tigers back in England again after all these hundreds of years. How weird is that, eh? Weird. Antiquated. Time for them to go. I've got no time for zoos. 0800 80 1080 9292 on the text. Then you've got Donald Trump, who probably should be in a zoo, behaves like an animal. The US president has said that he thinks it's time for Ukraine to get a new president as he turns on Volodymyr Zelensky for Volodymyr Zelensky's comments about the US doing this deal with Russia, which basically gives Russia more money to fund a war that they should not be fighting. And then Trump bangs on about the fact that it's all the fault of the Ukraine president. He could have ended it years ago and there's no need for it to have gone on like this. Then he blames Zelensky for the oil crisis that we're all suffering, the fuel crisis. He's blaming them. He doesn't once mention his part in the Middle East. Since Russia invaded Ukraine back in 2022, the country has been under martial law, which means, of course, that elections are suspended. So they can't actually have an election, even if they wanted to have a new president. Global fuel supplies, including diesel, have been severely limited by the war against Iran, launched by the US and Israel, which led to the effective closure of the Strait of Hormuz, through which roughly a fifth of the world's oil products usually flow. And Russia, a major producer, and Ukraine have recently intensified their strikes on each other's energy infrastructure and transport facilities, further straining the energy markets. And Trump was quoted over the weekend as saying, "We said you can do whatever you want to Russia, don't hit their refineries because that's a world problem that's caused." Once again, completely forgetting his role in the oil crisis and this ongoing war in the Middle East. So what's your take on that? I have noticed that the Trump supporters, which are normally as ravingly mad as Donald Trump, they've gone very quiet. You don't tend to hear many people calling up saying, "Oh, you've got it all wrong, he's brilliant." Where have they all gone? All those people that thought Donald Trump at some point was a gifted something. Clearly he's not. Feel free to call and tell me if I'm wrong. That'd be interesting. 2423-0800-801080.
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0: 2323. Hi, Richard.
20: Kia ora, Roman.
0: Kia ora.
20: Hey, Anna, the only thing I was thinking about was I'm not too worried about the pension because this year I'm 64.
0: Mm-hmm.
20: So, anyway. But, yeah, the main reason I haven't been working was I ended up in the hospital about 15, 16 years. Then my daughter died of an overdose.
0: Mm.
20: And then I was released from hospital 5 weeks later and in supported accommodation.
0: Mm-hmm.
20: And I managed to transfer down to my daughter's place for grandchildren, Wankapuna, and Wanaka. So, yeah, that's that was
0: nice.
20: Good.
0: But, nice part of the world. When you say you're not bothered about the retirement age, what does that actually mean? You're not concerned for you or for the country?
20: well, I've only got 1 year to go at this stage.
0: Yeah.
20: You know? But the other thing I was wondering about as well is the Greens Party or the Fortune.
0: Mm.
20: I did ask, I told my brother, he's a physio up in Auckland, I said I'd like to vote for the Greens. He mentioned something about the Greens Party on the abortion.
0: Mm-hmm.
20: I just don't know what it is. I've only heard it from him. Would you know any more about that, Roman?
0: Let me just have a quick look. I can imagine what it would be. Just let me check. Greens Party policy on abortion. Yeah, so they say basically that, well, they treat abortion as a matter of bodily autonomy and healthcare rather than a criminal issue. They campaigned and supported for removing abortion from the Crimes Act to reduce stigma, judgment, blah, blah, blah, blah. Abortion law in New Zealand was subsequently reformed under the Abortion Legislation Act 2020, which all Green MPs supported. So, yeah, they're pro-abortion.
20: Yeah, because what he...
0: So, yeah, they're pro-abortion.
20: Yeah, because what he said at the moment, it's 20 weeks.

0: every major party that had a hope in hell of being part of a government had a similar ethos or a similar outlook on life and abortion, what would you do? Who are you going to vote for?
1: Good point.
0: Yeah, I don't, and that's just a question for you, Richard. I'm not trying to skew you one way or the other, but I kind of find that's an interesting point because for a lot of us, the way we vote is determined on two or three key issues. And you'll have those discussions with people, and within seconds of talking with people, whatever it is that's their main key concern comes straight to the top. And that's exactly how people vote. They don't tend to vote on all policies. I don't think there'd be any one party that you would be nodding your head enthusiastically based on all of their policies, would there? Cheers, Richard. Good to hear from you. 0800 80 1080. The text is 9292. Oh. Roman, the tiger at the zoo you're talking about was not in a cage. It talks about an enclosure. So it's what, like a free-ranging enclosure, a bit like Australia Zoo, is it? The tiger at the zoo was not in a cage. There was a really good-sized exhibit for the tiger to roam. The person who got into the area by whatever means was autistic and had got himself separated from his two minders. Tragic because he was singing to the tiger that he was bad or naughty and the animal initially just rough played with him. Oh, Lord, this is horrific. That is horrendous. I haven't got that information in the story that I've got. The attraction, here we go. The attraction is a purpose-built two-acre reserve for endangered Amur tigers, also known as Siberian tigers. The enclosure includes a 300-metre raised walkway that allows visitors to watch the big cats roam through the woodlands and grasslands or playing at a waterfall pool. And that's what that's from the Park Zone website. So somehow he got from a 300-metre... 300 metres is incredibly high. Oh, no, I see. The length of the walkway would be 300 metres and it's raised. I don't know the height of it, but it clearly wasn't high enough. So it actually sounds like quite... In terms of zoos, if you think of Australia Zoo, and if you've been there, and that kind of like... There's no fences. There are, but you can't see them. Especially the big animals, the elephants, all that stuff. They have giraffe enclosures, which you can't see beyond the fence you're standing against. You can't see the limitations for those animals. It's quite lovely in a zoo sense compared to those horrible Edwardian Victorian type zoos. If you went to London Zoo years ago, just horrific. Very, very sad. Regarding hoardings, remember there are some hoardings on South Road here in Dunedin that have been decimated. No one has bothered to remove or replace them since. It's been at least 2 weeks. They are National, New Zealand First and ACT signage from memory, says a texter. I tell you what I'd like to see. I'd like to see a country that doesn't, our country, I don't really care about the others, what they do is up to them. But I don't like the hoardings. I just see them as a visual pollution. And you'll know what it's like in certain corners in Wellington, Dunedin, Christchurch. You get those certain points where the traffic flow is clearly high and they've got a reason to want to be on that corner. And it's all like who's got the biggest, whose one's in front. Then someone starts cutting things out of them or adding graffiti. And some of it's funny, some of it's just a mess. They get pushed over. Wouldn't you like to see a campaign where there are no hoardings at all? What kind of a loss would it be to have no hoardings? They're just ugly. Visual pollution. It doesn't change my mind. Do you think they work? I think they're terrible. 16 to 3, 0800 80 1080. The text 9292.
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7: 14-2-3, Max Verstappen has just won the Formula One in Singapore. So Verstappen, Leclerc, Antonelli, Norris, Piastri, Hamilton, and then seventh place, Liam Lawson. Starting on the grid at eighth, finishing in seventh. That's good. Lewis Hamilton might be happy. He started third, finished sixth. So they finished their 62 laps. Quite foggy looking. Maybe it's actually smog. I don't know. 0800 80 1080. The text is 9292. Hi, Carol.
8: Oh, hello. I agree with you about the hoardings. Yeah, that makes me laugh a bit. Because I know people who vote for photographs of candidates. I suppose you do too.
7: Hang on, they go, oh, she looks lovely, I'll vote for her. Really?
8: Yes. Oh, yes. Look, what I'm phoning you about is Shane Jones and Christopher Luxton.
7: Luxton, yes.
8: Yes, Luxton. I'm quite sad tonight because I think Shane Jones will cost, Winston's party because of the commercial fishing with the bottom trawling.
7: Mm-hmm.
8: He's made up his mind. He's not going to change his mind about the bottom trawling. So that's Shane Jones. Then the next thing I hear is the National Party, which I agree with, are going to stop commercial fishing in the Hauraki Gulf.
7: Mm-hmm.
8: Look, I get the Herald and I read the newspapers, etc. But I've missed that. Do you know much about what is happening in the Hauraki Gulf with the National Party? No more commercial fishing?
7: Not specifically. I've heard what you've probably heard too throughout last week, and it just has to happen. Those advocacy groups have been saying for years this needs to happen, and then along comes an election and they start making similar noises. They could have done it throughout the election, that cycle, the government they've been in at the moment.
8: Oh, yes. I remember a lawyer saying to me, Carol, have a go at, write to the government about that. It was something I had going on because it's election year. Do you get the joke?
7: Yeah, that's right. Yeah.
8: So you're not aware of what is going on in the Hauraki Gulf? I'm not either, really.
7: Well, no.
8: Party policies. People vote on policies.
7: Well, they vote on individual policies that interest them, right?
8: Yeah.
7: I'll just try and find some information on National Party policy.
8: Hauraki Gulf.
7: Yep.
8: And
7: fishing.
8: Fishing, and then Shane Jones is not going to change his mind about bottom trawling. Well, anybody with half a brain.
7: Well, he doesn't even have half a brain. He's very attached to. No, he's a shocker. He's very attached
8: I
7: to
8: like
7: the
8: him.
7: Far
8: he makes
7: too
8: me
7: close.
8: Laugh.
7: He's far too close to the industry and has been.
8: Oh yes. Well, he would be with an opinion like that.
7: Here we go. So the National Party,
8: about money, you see.
7: The National Party would follow the Greens in banning ring net fishing in the Hauraki Gulf's high protection areas as part of its election fisheries policy. So parts of the Hauraki Gulf. The party says if re-elected, it would also establish a new marine reserve off Waiheke Island, expand the size of the Goat Island Reserve, and ban the commercial sale of marlin. So they're getting all onto it now. When did that story come out? That was...
8: It was last week sometime.
7: This was the 10th of October. There you go.
8: Yes. Now, was it about Winston's party? What has Shane got to say about that? Can you pick that up?
7: Yeah. So hang on, I'll just go...
8: Yeah, what Shane Jones said about bottom trawling.
7: It's just a standby. I'm not finding a specific story on that. New Zealand positions, they support commercial fishing, basically, is what it's saying here.
8: Bottom trawling.
7: Yeah, you know, I was told a long time ago from someone in the fishing industry, if you really want to be supportive of fishing and to give the industry any life, you would never buy fish from the supermarket. I mean, oh, okay.
8: Really?
7: Yeah.
8: I haven't heard that.
7: It's not sustainable. We've just about wiped out certain species of fish because we just don't care.
8: Exactly. All right. I enjoy listening to you.
7: Yeah, I've enjoyed listening to you. Now, Carol, is that a burning issue for you, this election?
8: Yes, it is. Because okay. I've been a Winston Peters, my brain's gone.
7: Yeah,
8: dumb.
7: Advocate, but fan. Anyway, yeah.
8: Man, you know, all my life, you know, like since 1972, for me, he is national. And the reason I came from a strong Labor Party, at 16 I was on the Labor Party for youth, but I only voted national when my husband was in the military and I felt safe with national with their defence policy.
7: Mm.
8: And I still do with Winston and the National Party with our defence policy.
7: Okay.
8: That's where I'm at. All right, well, I better go now.
7: Starting good on you.
8: Get confused. Bye-bye.
7: That's all right, Carol. No, not confused. You sound quite coherent, unlike Shane Jones. No, thank you. It's nice to talk with you. 0800 80 1080 9292 on the text. A shot there of Liam Lawson and some of the other drivers. They're just absolutely soaking. It must have been very, very hot in those cars. I doubt they've got aircon in a Formula One car, would they? They just wouldn't have the... Like this, everything's just trimmed down. Incredibly light cars for what they are. What are we watching there? Oh, they're just doing replays at the moment. Yeah, Liam Lawson looking very happy with what he's done. Actually looking exhausted. Stressful enough driving around Auckland. Imagine doing Formula One. And the fireworks over Singapore, that's just incredible. What an incredible display. He finished in seventh place for those that are wondering. Verstappen, Leclerc, Antonelli, Norris, Piastri, Hamilton, then Liam Lawson seventh. First, second, third, Verstappen, Leclerc, Antonelli. Mere seconds or hundredths of a second between some of those, and quite incredible. Yeah, that's a good question from Carol in terms of your burning issue. I like the way that Carol's doing her homework. She wants to make sure she's got her facts right. You don't always want to. Sometimes I check things because, like Carol, you kind of go, oh, yeah, I think I know that. Hang on, I need to check. Conjecture can be terrible, can't it? Particularly if you trust someone. I'm pretty sure what they said is correct. And then you go and look it up and go, well, it's not quite right at all. You could do a real disservice to someone, couldn't you? The fishing industry needs to be overhauled. I don't buy a lot of fish. I do love it. Don't get me wrong. And I do enjoy eating. I've had marlin in the past. That's one of the most beautiful forms of fish I've ever eaten. But I always feel bad eating marlin. Such a lovely big animal. Romana, shout out to all of the left or right, whatever wing Newstalk ZB talkback hosts. You entertain, inform, annoy us, but most importantly, you provide us with a voice. Thank you. What a lovely text. That's very kind indeed. I like your position on that. It's funny how some people, as soon as they hear someone say something they don't agree with, they suddenly don't like them. Be a bitter way to lead your life, wouldn't it? Nice text from you there, Adam. That's a very funny text, but I won't read it out. That's very funny. Thank you, Adam. Roman, my mum is one of those people. She won't vote for Shane Jones because he looks like a sloth, says the text. The politics of personality or making a judgment call based on a photo on a billboard, that's a dangerous way to be, isn't it? But you do get a lot of that, don't you? And I think men and women can be misogynist, can't they? That whole, oh, I don't like so-and-so, the way that they dress or their hair's funny or their teeth are weird or whatever. It's like, that's got nothing to do with politics. You're very focused on the way that someone looks or sounds. I admire, to some extent, admire sounds a bit kind of sycophantic, but I do admire people that put their hand up for a job that they don't necessarily need, but their intention is to make positive change. It may not be positive change in your book, but it's all very well for you and I to sit back and be these experts from the armchair, and we all are, aren't we, criticising the politicians. I can't believe how many parties did I say there were? 17. Where's all the funny stuff gone? Where have the entertaining parties gone? We seem to have lost that desire to have a bit of a chuckle with the McGillicuddy serious party or the pull yourself together party. No one does that anymore, do they? Mind you, there's a reason for that, because sometimes it's radio people or TV people that have a crack at being in a funny party. And through the campaign, you cannot be on air, which is expensive, isn't it? So, yeah, it doesn't really hold a lot of appeal. But if you were in a pub quiz and they said, next question, write down all of the 17 political parties, I don't think many people could do that. I certainly couldn't. ACT, Alliance, Animal Justice Party, Aotearoa, Legalised Cannabis Party, Conservative Party, Free Palestine Party, the Green Party, Labour Party, National Party, New Zealand First, New Zealand Loyal, which is not Dave Dobbin, New Zealand Outdoors and Freedom Party, Opportunity Party, Te Pāti Māori, Te Tai Tokoro Party, Vision New Zealand, or lack of it as the case is, and Women's Rights Party. It's a lot, isn't it? MMP will sort them out. 0800 80 1080. And going back to the hoardings, what's that road? Is it Seddon Street going up into Wadestown, up and behind Thorndon? There's a corner there where they ram it with the hoardings. All those big street corners on, what's that, Balmoral and Dominion Road in Auckland? Horrific. Like, they talk about cell phones being distracting. Those hoardings must cause a few accidents. As you're trying to work out, what the heck am I looking at? A whole bunch of grinning people all airbrushed, looking beautiful, standing with their leader. Making New Zealand amazing again, you know. Free sausage roll party. Oh, everyone gets a free lotto ticket. It's just all nonsensical rubbish put together by marketing people whose strategy is, if we have the biggest sign in the right place, we'll win all the votes. What a load of bollocks. It's ugly and it's boring and it should go, right?
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14: In this update, a warning the government's social housing changes could disproportionately affect Māori. Te Matapihi is calling for the plans announced in May to be halted until the cumulative impact on housing affordability, securing and the cost of living is assessed. The housing body's review finds it will likely increase financial pressure on already struggling households, particularly Māori. Te Matapihi's Ali Hamlin-Paienga says they're not against reforms, but the solution needs to look after everyone.
15: If the pathway is to the private market, which is what these reforms are saying, is the private market adequate for security of tenure, for instance, for safeguards against discrimination?
14: The main political parties need policies to improve the state of our GP service. The Royal New Zealand College of General Practitioners wants the next government to fully fund their entire range of clinical work, not just consultations. Their research shows 44% of specialist work happens outside funded face-to-face consultations. College President Dr. Luke Bradford says both National and Labor recognise primary care's importance.
16: I'm not convinced that either one has landed on the solutions that we need for that, or properly recognise that actually to unload the hospital system, we are going to have to keep people well and out of hospital in the first place.
14: Better quality housing could be keeping thousands of our children out of hospital. Research from the University of Otago, Wellington, has found children living in homes improved through the Healthy Homes Initiative were 30% less likely to be hospitalised in the following 5 years. There were nearly 3,000 fewer hospital admissions among children in the program than researchers expected would have happened otherwise. Lead researcher Ellie Johnson says the root causes of family illness are cold, damp, mouldy homes.
17: It shows us that these interventions are making a difference. So if we can improve housing, we can improve health.
14: The chance of being charged with using or possessing cannabis is about 3 times higher now than it was 5 years ago. Herald analysis of police data for the year ending July shows the charge rate up 32% compared with 2021. Marcus Allen reports.
18: The rising trend correlates with court data showing a 71% increase in the number of cannabis charges over the same period. Drug Foundation Executive Director Sarah Helms says police and cannabis offences make up about a third of all finalised charges. She says it's a big waste of money and resources, and there are needs elsewhere.
14: It is time to show some love to our backcountry and spruce up some Department of Conservation huts. The Love Our Huts initiative is back for a third year, calling on lovers of the outdoors to help keep Remote's hut up and down the Motu clean and tidy. The Department of Conservation recorded more than 300,000 nights spent at its campsites and huts over last summer's peak season. Federated Mountain Club's Liz Whitewick says 300 volunteers cleaned 250 huts last year, and they're hoping for more this time round.
19: It's actually a wonderful thing to go into a clean hut and know that it's in good condition and we can maintain these for future generations.
14: In sport, All Blacks lock Scott Barrett has been cleared to travel to Sydney, but still remains in some doubt for the second Bledisloe Cup rugby test following his head clash in Saturday night's opener. However, four players have been ruled out of travelling to Australia following that 50-19 win at Eden Park. After the news broke yesterday, rugby editor Elliot Smith filed this report from Auckland Airport.
20: Asafa Omura and Anton Signer will not travel to Sydney after their head clash late in last night's Bledisloe Cup match at Eden Park. Leroy Carter, unsurprisingly, also not travelling with the ankle injury that he suffered in the act of scoring a try. The other player not travelling is Ethan Blackadder, who suffered a calf injury in training on Tuesday and aggravated it at the start of last night's warm-up session. The All Blacks have called in four players as replacements: George Bell, Duplessis Kerifi, Jamie Hanna and Anton Lennett-Brown.
14: The Wallabies have also had to make changes for the second test. Midfielder Len Ikitau has been ruled out with concussion from Game 1. Squad member Jordan Pitaya has an ankle injury. Corey Toole and Caden Pritchard have been called up as replacements. Matt Payne came fifth as the best of the New Zealand Supercars drivers at Bathurst 1000. Brody Kostecki clinched the title following up his 2024 win after Anton De Pasquale ran out of fuel on the last lap. That's news and sport. I'm Joe Gilfillan.
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7: News Talk ZB Weather Watch 24/7 for Monday the 12th of October. For Northland, morning and evening low cloud. Otherwise, a fine Monday for you. Auckland to northern Taranaki, including Coromandel Peninsula, Western Bay of Plenty and Taumarunui. Scattered rain clears by this evening, but low cloud remains. Evening drizzle. Stand by. My screen just went black. Here it is again. Oh, no. What's... Hang on. This is not a good look. Hopefully that will work. I've just... Hang on. Apologies for that. My screen just disappeared completely. So where did I get to? Auckland to northern Taranaki, including Coromandel Peninsula, Western Bay of Plenty and Taumarunui. Scattered rain clearing by evening, but low cloud remains. Evening drizzle for Waitomo to Taranaki. Eastern Bay of Plenty, Taupo, Taihape and southern Taranaki. Low cloud, but afternoon fine spells with afternoon showers. Gisborne to Wairarapa, fine apart from areas of low cloud and isolated afternoon showers around the ranges. Whanganui to Wellington, morning low cloud, drizzle around Kapiti and then fine spells, and cloud returning by tonight. Nelson and Marlborough to Southland, fine apart from areas of morning and evening low cloud or fog. Buller to Fiordland, your Monday, morning and evening low cloud or fog, otherwise mainly fine, drizzle around Fiordland, spreading to southern Westland later on. And out to the Chatham Islands, cloudy for you with drizzle before dawn. The warmest place right now, Waikawau Bay, a very warm 17. The coolest is St Arnaud on 5.
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1: Ready or not?
7: Kia ora, good morning. Welcome along. It is Monday, the 12th of October. This is News Talk ZB. Into the next 100 years. I'm Roman Travers. I'm not quite 100, but I feel like it sometimes. 0800 80 1080 is the free phone number. The text is 9292, and my email is roman@newstalkzb.co.nz.

0: 9 past 3 here till 5 this morning. Yeah, do get involved. 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Here it's 0800 80 1080. We've been talking about a range of things this morning, including that real tragedy. I think some of you must have been involved with other news services and you've learnt more about it. The story I've got here about this man that's died after, well, he's been killed. Saying he's died is factual, but that makes it sound quite pleasant compared to what he must have gone through. A man has died after he's entered a tiger enclosure at a wildlife park in northern England and was attacked by one of the tigers there. It's one of those Siberian tigers. Horrific. Horrible, horrible situation. I don't know much about this place at all. I don't know anything about it, really. It's been there since 2009, and the tiger attraction opened in 2011. It's a purpose-built two-acre reserve. It's quite small, isn't it, 2 acres? But it's 2 acres just for the tigers. And the this enclosure has a 300-metre raised walkway. I'm not sure how high above the tigers that would be. For some unknown reason at this point, this bloke has got down into the enclosure. Someone said before that he was autistic and was singing songs to the tiger, who initially was playing with the guy, and then everything changed. Horrific. Horrific. I'm not saying because of that I think all zoos should be banned. I just don't see a place for them anymore. If you really love animals, you'd never go to a zoo, would you? It's like saying you love a bird and then putting it in a cage. Unless that zoo is a breeding facility for endangered animals, if they're just there to, you know, poke and prod, walk past and stare at a demented-looking cheetah that never runs, what's the point? If you really love the animals, go and see them. Go to Africa. Can't afford to it. Well, then don't expect the zoo to, you know. Zoos are always struggling for money, aren't they? And anyway, I just look at the animals and always feel very, very sorry for them. 0800 80 1080. A real crisis in the US for Donald Trump and his support. Troubled times for Donald Trump is the headline. Heading into the midterms, Americans are turning dark on their president. And this analysis basically says that Republicans will pay in the midterm elections. It's not looking good, given what he promised to not do and then did a complete U-turn on that. And the cost of everything going up for them. The political atmosphere has turned dark for Trump and the Republicans across the country, says the story. Democratic Senate candidates have suddenly become fiercely competitive in a solid Republican states like Iowa, Kansas, Texas, and South Carolina. If you're the party in the White House, there are really three options for you on election day. The election day is going to be bad, it's going to be really bad, or it's going to be catastrophically bad. You know that going in. Now we're really into catastrophically bad territory, says Amy Walter, the publisher and editor-in-chief of the Cook Report. There's no mystery here. Trump has become one of the most unpopular presidents in modern American history. His approval rating is at a record low of 32%, the lowest of any president since the Harry Truman era back in the 1950s. He's underwater in 39 of the 50 states, including Republican stalwarts Texas and Florida. A decisive majority of adults believe the national economy and the country as a whole are worse off in Trump's second term. And then over the weekend, you heard him turning on the Ukraine president and saying that that country should get a new president because, of course, Volodymyr Zelensky has criticised Trump's deal with Russia, giving Russia the ability to sell tens of thousands of litres of fuel over an extended period, which runs against all of the sanctions, doesn't it? Just a bizarre thing to do. And Trump then speaking as if it's the Ukraine's fault that the cost of fuel has gone through the roof, completely forgetting or choosing not to talk about his involvement in the Middle East. So feel free to talk about that, whether you're a Trump fan or not. The evidence would say that he's on his way out. The midterms will not be good for him. All the Republicans, careful who you attach to your party would be what you'd say, wouldn't it? He's never been a politician. What's he been? He's been a failed TV presenter, at best. At best, actually, yeah. We've been talking about retirement too with Nicola Willis and Labour's Barbara Edmonds agreeing to have cross-party support and accord to tackle the future of retirement. Isn't it? It's kind of pleasing. It's like, well, this should have been happening a long time ago. They used to have more discussions like that back in the 90s. Things have fallen apart, but they're agreeing to talk again. By 2030, superannuation will cost New Zealand $30 billion every year, which will be $1,000 a second. And at that point, superannuation and interest on the government debt combined are forecast to take up 28% of the total tax revenue. So we want more and more and more and more for lots of different things, and a lot of it's already absorbed into that debt and superannuation. Should it be means tested? No one's got an appetite for that. I do. Nothing wrong with that. Where do you draw the line? I don't know. Who's going to decide that line in the sand, that arbitrary line between too much and not enough? That's a discussion, and that's a vote loser, isn't it? But something has to change with that growing cohort of people growing older and expecting to have a superannuation for them until they die, and less people working. So it's a huge conversation that both parties are prepared to have, which is good. So there was that. The other thing I find quite concerning that seems to be coming at us like an Olympic sprinter. This is not creeping towards us at some, we'll get to that at some point. Youth unemployment and this crisis with AI. So we're not pushing back on the AI, we're loving it. We love the AI, I don't. We're talking about AI potentially in a few years doing all of our shopping for us. Your AI will know exactly what you need and what you like. It will make decisions for you. No thanks. I quite like shopping. I actually quite like going to the supermarket and choosing my own stuff, having a look around. What concerns me most about AI is that I have no idea what young people will be doing for work in the future. There are jobs now that people have said in the past, that could never be done by automation. Robots could never take, and they are. So young people, not just in New Zealand, but I'm focused on New Zealand, facing this crisis level of unemployment, and they aren't likely to get any relief simply from the economy improving. And that's a statement, that's not my statement, that comes from the New Zealand Institute of Economic Research. They say the emergence of AI and other technological changes have added another layer of uncertainty that's likely to affect young people's unemployment or employment, even if the landscape improves. It's released an update that notes that unemployment among 15 to 19-year-olds has increased to 25.3%. And among 20 to 24-year-olds, it's risen to 12%, while the overall unemployment rate has stayed relatively stable. That's a huge amount of people that are very young, 15 to 19, 25% of them unemployed. What is the future for them? Like, quite seriously, what industry are you in? What work do you do? And what fears do you have about that? Concerns do you have about that particular line of work being there? Having been reassured that you'll be right, it's a great job, job for life. And now you're thinking, is it? What do you think young people will be doing, designing more AI? I don't know. Maybe the AI will be designing AI. 0800 80 1080 9292 the text. 18 past 3. Looking forward to hearing from you.
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0: 20 past three, just an email here from Kathy. Thank you, Kathy. Hi, Roman. Rather than raise the retirement age, I believe the government should introduce means testing. Everyone contributes taxes from cleaners to CEOs, and every job is important. Those fortunate enough to earn high salaries are no more important than the person cleaning the street. We can't all be high wage earners. Also, by holding back the retirement age, we need to look at the other end of the job market. It will stop young people from having a start and people moving up through businesses because of jobs and they're being filled by older people, thanks, says Kathy. Yeah. There's a lot of reform to be done in terms of retirement, right? Roman, did you know that currently 40,000 people in New Zealand are working over the age of 65 while collecting super? Something's wrong. Why are so many people over the age of 65 still working? Well, that's not a hard question to answer. There's nothing wrong with people working. Work until you're 140. Don't care. Do what makes you happy. People are working because, well, you'd have to ask them. But there's a lot of people going into the retirement age with debt or having to rent a house long term because they don't own a house. People retiring with student loans because they've done study later in life. Mortgages, everything. So the fact that people work is not the problem. It's the fact that some people would have very good investments and they're still working and they're collecting the pension. If it's not means tested, then just expect it to get worse. And as I mentioned before, can you imagine any party advocating for that? It's a real vote loser, isn't it? And the raison d'etre for any politician is simply to be re-elected. So it's not an appealing policy. But it certainly has to be tackled. 22 past 3. 0800 80 1080 is the number. You all sorted for retirement there, Dave?
11: Yeah, I'm retired at 65, but I still work up till about 21, but I was in the security industry for about 98 till 2021. I still work, but I got the, when I pension, I still work, but when you're on the pension, you get at M, and then if you do other jobs, it's secondary, yeah.
0: Mm-hmm.
11: Tax is secondary, because I like working in the security industry.
0: Can you see an appetite for significant change? It's good to see that the two parties on Q&A yesterday with Jack Tame were saying they're happy to have an accord to talk about it, but there has to be change, doesn't there?
11: Yeah, what are your thoughts on the All Blacks? Blazers are up staying in there.
0: Yeah.
11: For another year. It was a good one, wasn't it? The boys, wasn't it?
0: The
11: Barrett boys. Scott Barrett, didn't he? Play a marvellous game, Scott. Yeah.
0: It really was. I was sitting with some of the production team in the studio before I started my show and watching and just listening, and listening to Jason Pine and Elliot, and it was a great game.
11: It was a great game. The good Derek boys and Jordan Barrett and all those players played a marvellous game, and Cody Taylor probably showed them holding the cup up to take the photo, and they might have put some beer in the cup probably later on. I don't know whether or not. But
0: it's a big cup, isn't it? Cup. Yes, huge.
11: Yes.
0: 50-19, you wouldn't say that was even close. At test level, that's a huge score, isn't it?
11: That is. They just went up another level, and they just played pretty well and
0: pulled
11: some good tries.
0: It was disappointing at the end to hear about the... Initially, we thought the newsroom heard that the trains weren't running. We quickly learned that the trains were running, but they weren't running to the right places, and some of them had out of service on them. That seems a bit weird, doesn't it?
11: It's too weird, isn't it? It's shocking, isn't it? It's not very good, and level crossings and everything. They were talking about, why didn't they build an overhead bridge when they put it up? It would have been... Because you having to close the road off.
0: I heard the CEO from Eden Park straight away. There was a press release on that night, quite scathing of what had happened, that things need to change. Like, I don't expect us to be performing at the level of London or something, but when you've got the world watching what happens here, and you've just built this brand new railway network, or improved it, and it doesn't really work, it's a bit embarrassing, isn't it?
11: It just doesn't look good. And I see that Tanzania sold some of its gold on the market.
0: Oh, yeah?
11: Yeah. Gold is there, yeah. And in Greymouth, they're running out of housing at the moment where they're producing the gold and reef, and lots of people going down the... It's going to assure the hands of Reefton around there.
0: I'm not surprised. It's a lovely place, Reefton. And Little Biddies. Have you been there to the Little Biddies Brewery?
11: No. And the cafes, everything's improving in that town. But
0: yeah.
11: They've been interesting. They're panning for gold. They had some contest of people panning for gold. You know, just imagine if you got 3 ounces of gold.
0: Yeah.
11: Well,
0: I'd like a few kilos, actually, Dave, not just a few ounces. A couple of kilos of gold would sort me out for a long time. Reefton, the whole of the West Coast, it's got a fantastic climate, often misunderstood. Oh, the West Coast couldn't live there. It's got an amazing climate. And Reefton's a lovely town. Little Biddy was a Scotswoman who grew tobacco and brewed her own alcoholic beverages. And now it's a brand of, I think it's gin. Is it gin? I don't know what it is. But Little Biddy, if you want to read about someone that was a real character and very little, very industrious, and Reefton, it's got all sorts of amazing mineral deposits under the ground as well, not just the gold. 0800 80 1080 is the number. Thank you, Dave. Nice to hear from you. 0800 80 1080. The text is 9292. I'm here through till 5 this morning. G'day, Clarence. You're all sorted for retirement? Got your millions under the bed?
10: 72 and well retired.
0: Yeah.
10: Last night, thanks for playing The Knack by Sharona.
0: Great song.
10: I love it. My girlfriend at the time when that came out, she hated it. I couldn't understand. And but anyway,
0: what did she just? What actually? I'm intrigued by that because it's a song that to me does not sound like 1979. It sounds like a brand new song. I love it. Why does she hate it?
10: I don't know. It's just it's subjective, isn't it? Arts and music. And stuff. I agree with you. The hoardings, the airbrushed teeth, and all the rest of it. Labour did this for Helen Clark too. But when you see her live on TV, they're all crooked and horrible.
0: Well, they do it to everybody. Everyone's given a bit of a brush up with the old AI technology. It's not about that so much. I understand that too. I don't want all my faults on display on a street corner either, but I don't understand the benefit of the hoardings. To me, it's like, if that's your compelling reason to vote, making something amazing against, shut up, it doesn't work for me.
10: Yes, I believe you're right. It's for drivers. I'm glad these days I'm not a commuter anymore, because I would not be able to stand being in traffic like that. Among the 470,000 texts that you didn't have time to read yesterday, I sent you one. We're talking about Cobb and Co. And there was one in New Lynn that I used to go to, and a mixed grill was lamb's fry and bacon, two eggs on toast, and that. And they took the eggs out, and they didn't do eggs anymore, so I never went back. I don't know if they're still there. I doubt it. Yes. The mountain huts and things that are being promoted for looking after on your news, so I'm very pleased to hear that. They've saved a lot of lives, those things.
0: Yeah.
10: And the New Zealand Super pension.
0: Yes.
10: I don't know who does this magic billions of dollars of accounting, but that money is, most of it is spent by pensioners, and it goes into circulation, stays in circulation. Everything you buy is taxed. It doesn't just get given to them and vanish. New Zealand is not losing billions of dollars by paying the pension. It's in circulation. I don't see who's pushing this idea that we are, you know, oxygen thieves and, you know, we've done our dash and we should just go away sort of thing.
0: Yeah, but that's not entirely true, is it? Because depending on what you're buying, of course a lot of the profit or all of it is going overseas depending on the product.
10: Yes, I grant you that. Yes, that's true. Mm. But certainly not all of it. The All Blacks, yes, I did say thanks yesterday for 1ZB broadcasting. I haven't got TV and that, and it was a brilliant commentary. And the TMO wasn't involved till well into the second half, just after Jason, I think it was, had said that he hadn't been involved in the next minute.
0: Mm.
10: So, but I was speaking with, when I was ill recently, I was speaking with Minty, Graham Mead, not Tim Beveridge. I mentioned to you, I was listening to, we were talking about politics and stuff, but I misspoke. I was speaking with Minty. It wasn't Tim. Minty's a great guy as well.
0: Yeah, I don't think there's any point in going back retrospectively, Clarence, I know what you're doing. It's a lovely thing, but no one actually knows what you're talking about unless they heard the conversation. So there's just so many conversations on a platform like this station that, you know, you can't really keep up with them or remember what was said from one week to the next. But thank you. Nice to hear from you, Clarence. I'm glad you enjoyed the rugby. Yeah, 50-19. And the throngs of people standing on the train station. When the trains were rolling through with Otahuhu or out of service, apparently people were booing. Those trains should have been pulling up and taking those passengers. So it wasn't that the trains weren't running. They were running, but they were running past. And some people said, the sign said it was 5 minutes, 5 minutes. And they just kept saying 5 minutes. People were getting frustrated. It wasn't so much about people wanting to get into town and go mad and have a great time. People just want to go home. And they often go into Kingsland or Ponsonby or somewhere around Eden Park, Mount Eden, and they're having, you know, they're there from the afternoon. It's a long, long day. And to stand and wait for trains that supposedly it's a world-class service that wasn't quite up to speed on the night, you can see why the CEO of Eden Park was straight into the media with a release, "This has to change." It certainly does. If you want to be world class with all that stuff, get it right. Get it sorted. How many months of testing did they do? Didn't quite work the other night for all sorts of reasons. Probably 27-24. I'm sure you'll hear more about that as the day goes on with the various shows here on News Talk ZB. Robert, Peter and Paul. Sounds like a band, doesn't it? I'll be with you guys as soon as I can. 0800 80 1080 9292 on the text.
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0: 25 to 4. Hi, Robert.
14: Yes, good morning. A little bit of trivia. I'm 92 years of age, and 50 years ago, I used to listen to a program on Pacific called Sportsline, and it was hosted by the late Jim Bickerstaff and the late Jeff Sinclair.
0: Mm-hmm.
14: And there was a guy that called in regularly, and he sounds very much like Dave, who just spoke about, 10 minutes or so ago.
0: Mm-hmm.
14: And I've heard him a few times, Roman, and it's always interested me. I wonder if that's the same Dave that used to ring in 50 years ago. And through you, I would like to ask Dave, if it was Dave that used to ring Sportsline 50 years ago, could he just give a quick call in or tell your producer or what? Because it has interested me, Roman, and I just wanted to know whether it's the same guy or not, if that's okay.
0: Of course it's okay. I think it's a great question. And that sort of stuff does bug you, doesn't it? Like, it sounds just like him. Could it be? Now, Dave mentioned that he's retired, so 50 years ago, he could have been old enough to be calling.
14: I think he would be mid-80s now, I think.
0: Okay.
14: But it just sounds like the guy way back in 1976, but of course older now. And I don't suppose it's worried me, but it's just made me think, I wonder if that's the same guy. I wonder, how can I find out?
0: We can ask him.
14: I just happened to be up making a cup of tea, and I thought, oh, I'm going to listen to Roman now, and on comes Dave. And I thought, I've got to do it tonight or this morning, otherwise I probably won't ever do it.
0: I love that. So, I tell you what, Robert, I'm going to send myself an email. I'll get my own email straight away, but it will remind me to ask Dave next time, because if Dave doesn't call back now, he'll call back probably tomorrow morning or sometime this week, and I'll ask him.
14: Yes, he could still be up having a cuppa or something, and if he was able to just call in and say, yes, that was me, or no, it wasn't, I could go back to bed feeling very comfortable, so to speak.
0: Yeah, well, it's nice to have those things that sit in the back of your mind sometimes. Nice to have the question answered. Okay.
14: Thanks very much, Roman.
0: You're welcome, Robert. So, Dave, if you are listening, were you a caller to Radio Pacific Sports Line, Tim Bickerstaff et al? Let me know so we can help Robert, so he can get to bed and stop thinking about it. Good on you, Robert. Lovely to hear from you. 0800 80 1080 9292 is the text. Hi, Peter.
15: Hello there. How are you? I'm Roman.
0: Good on you. Yeah, good,
15: I'm
0: Peter.
15: I'm a believer in this means testing the pension. I'm a pensioner still working.
0: Mm-hmm.
15: And I'm 70, coming 71. But a lot of my friends, if they lift it to 67, they wouldn't be able to do the jobs they're doing now, the physical work that they're doing. So they'd just end up on the unemployment benefit anyway.
0: So they have, in the news, they're talking about that sort of stuff being assessed on a case-by-case basis, yeah.
15: Yeah, and the other thing is that, if you've got, don't be too stingy about it, but if you've got 4 or 5 million in the bank when you're retired, do you really need the pension?
0: 4 or 5 million?
15: There's a lot of people that are. The CEO, I mean, the CEO who retired from Fonterra, he got about 6 million or something, wasn't it?
0: Is that all? Yeah, okay.
15: And I don't know if the listeners know, but if you've ever been a Prime Minister of New Zealand, you get $64,000 a year until the day you die.
0: Is that still the case, though? Is that still the case?
15: I believe so. And, I mean, the ones that have gone before will be still getting it because they won't just cut it. Do they need the pension as well?
0: Well, it's the whole need and want thing. And then you get people getting very angry saying, I've worked all my life and I know, but that's not what the pension was sorted for. No. It was never established to be for everybody.
15: No, and the thing was, a lot of those people that say that, not all of them, but, and good on them if they're in that position, but a lot of it was old money, like their fathers, they got on the farm and then sold it, or they were lucky enough to have a family business that they've sold, you know. And not all of them have worked all their life for that, you know what I mean? It's been their parents or their grandparents.
0: And that's why that's why I think that angle on the discussion should never be had. It shouldn't be who's worked the hardest, who's got the most, who's broken their back in order to get the 5 million, as opposed to inheriting a castle in Edinburgh and selling it. It should just be about how much money do you actually need in life?
15: Yeah. Well, you know, for instance, on a pension, like my rates went up 30%. That's $90 a week, roughly, I'm paying in just rates. Before you take in the cost of your fuel and 30%, that's $90 a week, roughly, I'm paying in just rates. Before you take in the cost of your fuel and insurances and everything like that.

0: a couple who've owned a home in Kalburn, the nice suburb of Wellington. You've lived there your whole life. You retire. You don't have a lot of savings. And then you get rates like what you've just said. And you actually can't afford to live there anymore. Isn't that sad?
1: Yeah, it is sad. And it's the reality. I've got probably two or three friends that have had to downsize, not because they wanted to, because they just couldn't afford to live where they were.
0: Yeah, exactly. You know? No, good on you. Good on you, Peter. You make some good points there. And you don't want to start getting into the, well, you know, well, we all start to sound a bit like that envy. You know, the politics of envy, those discussions where, you know, look at them with their boat and their three cars and their four homes and ooh. It's like, well, just work harder. You know, if that's what you really want to be in life, materialistic and lots of stuff. If you love stuff, go and get a job. Go and win lotto. I don't know. Rob a bank, whatever it takes to get there. But don't sit there going, ooh, this sounds terrible. But I think it should be means tested, and that comes from the simple point of view is the country cannot afford to be doing what it's doing. By, what was it, 2030? Oh, hang on, I'll find the story. I don't want to misquote myself. No, here it is. Superannuation will cost more than $30 billion a year by 2030. $1,000 a second. I don't think that kind of stuff is helpful. It just makes your heart want to stop. Sorry, what? $1,000 a second. And by 2030, the combination of interest on government debt and superannuation will absorb 28% of the total tax revenue. So, of course, changes have to be made. It's not a question of, I don't want it to. Doesn't matter what you want. Life's not like that. So, yeah, who's going to draw that arbitrary line to determine what's enough and what's not? That's going to be interesting, isn't it? I did mention I need to send myself an email. If I don't do it now, I hope you don't mind. I'm going to do it because, hang on, let's open up my email. Here we go. Send to Roman. Yeah, that's the right one. So what should I say to myself? What should I say? Dear Roman, I hope you're well. Could you please ask Dave, when you're next talking to him, whether or not he once called Sportsline on Radio Pacific? That would have been about 50 years ago. Oh my God, how long is this email? Hang on, backspace, backspace, backspace. Because Robert wants to know. There we go, easy. Send. So hopefully Robert will get an answer from Dave. Dave's always listening, apart from when he's not. But it's a problem for Robert. He can't go to sleep ever until he has that answer. And Dave, if you're listening, come back to me and let me know. 0800 80 1080 9292 is the text. Yeah, it's going well. What's tickling your fancy? I don't think many people will be too tickled by the prospect of big changes in terms of retirement income, but it has to happen. We've had some sensible discussions. No one's been too feral. Nicola Willis and Labour's Barbara Edmonds, they were very magnanimous. They sat side by side and had a chat about it yesterday on Q&A. And they've agreed to a cross-party accord on the future of retirement. But that's a good start, isn't it? Someone's got to do it. They do it together. That's a good thing. What's your take on it? 0800 80 1080, quarter to four.
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4: 13 to 4. I'm glad you are still listening, Dave. What's the answer, Dave?
5: Yeah, it was about 27 at the time. Yeah.
4: There you go. See, yeah, I tell you what, Robert's got a very good ear, hasn't he? 50 years on, he listens to you and he thinks, I think Dave used to call Sportsline on Radio Pacific 50 years ago. Wow.
5: Yeah. And my fellow cricketer, Black Caps, I see, has sold out too.
4: Yes.
5: For the one day down in Christchurch. I'm picking Eden Park, could be sold out for the Black Caps as well.
4: Oh, I'd love to go to that.
5: Mr. Saddle is a great, great captain, isn't he?
4: He is.
5: I'm looking forward to Test series too.
4: Are you going to go? Are you going to come to Eden Park and go to a few games?
5: Love to. Yeah, I reckon I'll get a little bit sold out for 47,000 for the.
4: Yeah, but that's not answering the question, is it? So you know, do what you want to do, but I'd be going. If I was retired and the government was giving me a big chunky pension, and I had nothing else to spend it on, I'd spend all day every summer at the cricket. How good would that be? I'd follow the Black Caps around the world. That's one of my dreams. I'd love to go to Lord's and drink warm beer and watch cricket. You'd probably fall asleep, but, you know, it's a dream. Oh, good on you, Dave. We've answered the question, Robert. So, Robert, you would have been listening. Hopefully you were listening, Robert. It was Dave who called Sportsline 50 years ago. You've got a very good ear for voices, Robert, I must say. And thank you very much, Dave, for calling in too. That's much appreciated. 0800 80 1080. The text is 9292 1224.
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4: 11 to 4. Morning to you, Paul.
10: Good morning, Roman. I trust you well.
4: Oh, yeah, really well. Thank you.
10: Nice one. Listen, just a different take on the pension thing.
4: Mm-hmm.
10: I'm a Kiwi boy, and I've been fortunate enough to be employed most of my life, and I worked in London for 20 years, and I was eligible for a pension there. I left, came back to NZ 13 years ago, thinking, oh yeah, because I sorted it all out before I left there, and you know, I paid all my taxes and everything. And then the government changed, you know, a few years back, and I don't get it now.
4: Ooh.
10: So I thought I'd go along to, you know, the our local New Zealand place and see if I was eligible or whatever. And it turns out I'm not eligible for that either. So because I worked between the ages of 20 and 35 or something outside of New Zealand.
4: Hank,
10: I'm not eligible for that pension either. And
4: what?
10: I'm, you know, yeah, true story.
4: Oh, that's cruel.
10: But, I mean, it's okay. I'll cope anyway, you know, but, you know, I'll abide by the rules. And if those are the rules, that's fine. But
4: so how long have you been back in New Zealand, though, Paul?
10: 13 years. And I've been employed full-time during those 13 years. But apparently there was you had to have worked in New Zealand for, I think it was 20 years. And I left New Zealand, played rugby in Australia and Fiji and that for a while. And you know, and so I missed out by a year or so or something silly like that. And, yes, it was just a different take on the pension, you know.
4: That's a very different take. And, that you know, it's all very well to say you're okay, you sound very magnanimous about it, but it's also quite nasty. You're a New Zealander, you popped out of the country like a lot of us do. Yeah, I find that quite cruel.
10: Perhaps for not as long as I did, but, you know, I met a lass and, you know, and set up shop. And so that's the reason I stayed. You know, I had grandparent patriality and so, you know, had, you know, the rights to live and work and pay taxes. And I paid a lot of taxes because I earned quite well over there.
4: Mm-hmm.
10: And, you know, because of a change of government, I thought it quite funny that I missed out. But, I mean, it wasn't a lot of money anyway, if I'm being brutally honest. You know, I think it was $500-something a week they were going to give me or something, which was, you know, would have been nice because I'm eligible for my pension next year.
4: Okay, so here's a question for you. Here's a question for you, because it sounds like I kind of think I know what you're going to say, but let's just test this. If you were eligible and you come back to the country as you have and you said you're all right, would you take the pension even if you didn't need it?
10: I'd only take it if I needed it. You know, I'm not a millionaire.
4: Yeah.
10: But, you know, I've tucked a bit away over the decades.
4: Yeah,
10: for that rainy decade,
4: and this is the problem, right? The arbitrary line, like some people would say, $1 million. Oh my God, that's incredible! Can you imagine? Others would say $1 million. You got to have at least that if you're going to be retired in Calbin for 20 years.
10: Yeah, you know? Sure. Yeah, I mean, I don't harbour any grudges, Remain at all. You know, I mean, I abide by the rules, and if those are the rules, well, that's fair enough. But
4: I
10: just thought, you know, crikey, I've done 13 years hard graft since I've come back home. I thought that might have, you know, got me past the finishing post, so to speak. But you know, you find a way to, you know.
4: So how many more years? So would you qualify if you kept working for another 7 or 8 or 10 years here? Would that suddenly make you eligible or not?
10: Good question, mate. I didn't have the foresight to ask that, but I mean, you know, I'll probably work for another 2 or 3 years, maybe. You know, I like the tropics, so I hope to be spending quite a bit of time, you know, on a beach with some Mai Tais. But
4: why not?
10: Yeah, it's just funny how the systems work. That's the point I was trying to make. You know,
4: you made it very well, Paul. No, I think there'd be I wouldn't say there'd be a lot of people. There'd be people with a similar story, though. Those dates of you're eligible, now you're not eligible. It's kind of cruel, though, isn't it, I think? But I think the way you've framed it up is quite nice. You know, you're okay, which is great. Whereas other people who you make a presumption that they've got plenty based on their Maserati and their 4 homes and their 12 wives and, you know, all that stuff. And then they say, I'm entitled to the pension. Yeah, you are. But for you, that's chump change. And to take that just makes things worse for the country. So that sense of entitlement as opposed to a need, which is what the GRI, the Guaranteed Retirement Income, was established to be, means tested. Now it's like, you get a car, you get a car. It's the Oprah Winfrey benefit, isn't it? Cheers, Paul. Nice to hear from you. Welcome to you, Kristen.
11: Good morning, Roman. Hopefully you can hear me properly.
4: Yes.
11: Because Oh, good. I had a fabulous birthday.
4: Oh, right. Wow. How fabulous. Is that why you have got hearing trouble? Or
11: No. It was wonderful. My son and his muso friend played a gig at a restaurant here in town. And my daughter and son, if you remember, I said that they went to Auckland, but it was only a 24-hour surprise stop for Brian's nephew. And they arrived back here in Invercargill at about 1:30. And then at 2:30, we headed off to hear her brother, my son, at Crafty's here. It's a restaurant. And anyway, my son John and lovely Annie with baby and tummy and Willow arrived as well. And Willow just absolutely loved it.
4: Great.
11: And she took the poster off. Well, she asked if she could take the poster. And because they were around the venue, and Leon gave her a poster, and she's taking it to preschool tomorrow for talks.
4: Oh, that's
11: for
4: great.
11: Morning talk. Isn't that cute? And anyway, when we got back home, she ran outside. It was just a beautiful day here, sunny and lovely. And she ran outside through the through the ranch sliders, down over the patio, out onto the grass. And she said, "I am so very happy. I've had a beautiful day."
4: Oh, that's lovely, isn't it? Good memories.
11: Yeah. Oh, yeah. Oh, she's just, yeah, she's a very, very bright little button. But she was saying, "I'm very happy. It's been a beautiful day."
4: Like it was her birthday. Yeah, that's quite funny.
11: Yeah. So we had a wee tiny birthday cake for me because we don't really have sweet stuff. But the birthday cake had to be because Willow likes birthday cake.
4: Yeah. Oh, that's special. I love that. It's always nice when everyone has a good time on your birthday. It sounds like you had an absolutely perfect day. Kristen, thank you. Nice to hear from you.
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15: Mike Hosking, Darcy Waldegrave, Heather Duplessis-Allen, Marcus Lush, all the names you can trust. 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
16: In this update, an appeal to the next government to think about children when announcing early childhood education or ECE policies. Terito Maioha has outlined five priorities for the sector. These include better teacher-to-child ratios, a qualified workforce, and more affordable services. It says parents should not have to choose between quality and affordability. Chief Executive Cathy Wolfe says the next government needs to recognise ECE for what it is.
17: It's the beginning of a child's education. education journey. So if we want them to be successful as they enter school, this is where it starts. So it's not somewhere for them to be while their parents work.
16: Major spending cuts and an increase in the superannuation age make up ACT's fiscal plan announced yesterday. Titled Cut the Waste, Grow the Country, the plan includes abolishing demographic government ministries, saving around $187 million a year. Here's senior political reporter Azaria Howell.
18: The party also wants to slash foreign aid to 2017 levels, excluding support for Ukraine, expected to cut $283 million a year. Other spending would also be cut to 2017 levels, saving around $9.9 billion over 4 years. It would raise the pension age to 67 by 2035 and is promising a major reduction in net core crown debt.
16: Labour's promising to reinstate the school lunches model running before the coalition changed it. If elected, Labour would bring back the local lunch scheme with meals made in communities or at school kitchens at $5 a lunch or $6.50 for secondary schools. The coalition faced criticism when it brought in a cheaper per lunch scheme with mass-produced meals at $3 each. Labour leader Chris Hipkins says he'd like the scheme expanded eventually and says the coalition model has not worked.
19: It's resulted in kids getting food that's not fit for purpose and basically inedible in many cases.
16: 20 people, including 3 children, were killed in a Russian attack on the southern Ukrainian city of Zaporizhia. This comes a day after US President Donald Trump announced his deal to lift sanctions on Russian diesel in a major setback for Kyiv. Ukraine's President Zelensky had already condemned the move, saying the diesel sales would fund heightened Russian attacks on his country. A man was arrested after allegedly pointing a sawn-off shotgun at a Rotorua police officer. Police say this happened on Saturday afternoon in the Ōwhata area and the alleged defender drove off. Bay of Plenty District Commander Superintendent Will Loughran says the driver was wanted in relation to breaching release conditions. A man on a motorbike was taken into custody in the early hours of yesterday morning and charges are pending. Sports clubs are exploring new ways to carry their burden as they have a smaller group of volunteers to draw on. A survey by the New Zealand Amateur Sport Association finds the average number of volunteers at a sports club is now 21, well below the 31 recorded in 2019. Half of responding clubs reported already using AI to help with admin-related work. Chair Gordon Noble Campbell says more people are struggling, so they have less time to donate their service.
20: As a result, there are fewer people taking on more jobs within a community sport club, meaning that quite often the person that's acting as the secretary might also be the president.
16: In sport, Brody Kosteki has won a second Bathurst 1000 Supercars title. He hit the front on the final lap after Anton de Pasquale ran out of fuel. An immediate return to New Zealand's being organised for the Football Ferns and their 2 matches against host Panama have been cancelled after the 7.7 magnitude earthquake that struck Panama City. Coach Michael Main says the players and staff were in a team meeting and they felt the full effects of the earthquake.
21: The team's well-being in a very significant situation like this is obviously a priority for me as a coach. So we're safe and well. We're working right now on how to get our people out of Panama and back where they can be safe again.
16: 4 notable returnees in the Black Caps extended squad for their one-day international cricket series with visitors India. One group's been confirmed for the first 3 matches and another for the final 2 as 9 players drop out to prepare for the test series to follow. All-rounder Rashin Ravindra's named for games 1-3, having been ruled out of the initial T20 series after injuring his shoulder in a promotional photo shoot for the tour. Batter Finn Allen and fast bowler Lockie Ferguson are in for the last 2 games, as is Allen's T20 opening partner Tim Seifert, who last featured in a 50-over international 18 months ago. That's news and sport. I'm Joe Gilfillan.
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23: Yeah, Lackey was on a mission for a box of clouds and sent me 2WD straight into a soup bowl of slurry. 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
2: News Talk ZB Weather Watch 24/7 for Monday the 12th of October for Northland. Morning and evening low cloud, otherwise fine. Auckland to northern Taranaki, including Coromandel Peninsula, Western Bay of Plenty and Taumarunui. Scattered rain today, clearing by evening, but low cloud will remain. Evening drizzle in Waitomo to Taranaki. Eastern Bay of Plenty, Taupo, Taihape and southern Taranaki. Low cloud, but afternoon fine spells with isolated showers. Gisborne to Wairarapa, fine apart from areas of morning low cloud and isolated afternoon showers about the ranges. Whanganui to Wellington, morning low cloud with drizzle around Kapiti and then long fine spells, with the cloud returning by tonight. Nelson and Marlborough to Southland, fine apart from areas of morning and evening low cloud or fog. Buller to Fiordland, morning or evening low cloud or fog. Otherwise mainly fine, drizzle around Fiordland spreading into southern Westland later. And the Chatham Islands, Monday for you, cloudy with drizzle before dawn. The warmest place at the moment, Waikawau Bay, 17. And the coolest, St Arnold on 5.
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4: Ready or not?
2: Kia ora, good morning, welcome. I'm Roman Travers, this is News Talk ZB. It is Monday the 12th of October, best month of the year. I love October. That's all I've got. 0800 80 1080 is the free phone number, 9292 with a text with a small charge, and my email is roman@newstalkzb.co.nz.

0: 9 past 4, here through till 5 this morning on this Monday. Hope your weekend was tremendous. If you were at the rugby over the weekend and you came out to the trains going past you with out of service or services to Otahuhu and not into the city, I think there was a bit of rampaging, sort of, you know, booing and people were generally put out by that. If you can add to that story, please do. I'd like to hear more about that. The CEO of Eden Park, very quick with a press release, talking about just how that needs to change. And I think he's absolutely spot on. You've got a world-class event. You've got a world-class rail system, brand new. And it's working, but it's like, what the heck happened? What was going on? Oh, there were level crossing issues. There were whatever. It should have been absolutely mint, and it wasn't. And if that's the only thing you got to complain about, then that's okay. But, you know, I wasn't standing there with a bunch of children, tired, exhausted, big long day leading up to the game. And then after the game, you just want to go home. Or perhaps if you're a big adult with big boy shoes or girl shoes, are you heading into the city and you just want to get there, either to go to bed at the hotel or to go out with your paintbrush and pot of red paint and paint the town red? Let me know your story in that regard. 0800 80 1080. Yes, no, or no, yeah. I thought the Q&A situation with Nicola Willis and Barbara Edmonds was refreshing. It was like, oh, well, okay, so you actually do agree on something. That's good. Cross-party accord and a desire to have that on the future of the retirement, the pension age, all of that kind of stuff. No one's talking means testing, but that just has to happen. Like it or not, it's something that is untenable, unaffordable. Economically, it's a catastrophe if we continue the way we're going. Superannuation will cost every single year $30 billion by 2030. What's that? Just around the corner, right? And it's completely around the bend if we don't change things. According to economic forecasts, that's about $1,000 every single second. With the combination of superannuation and the cost of servicing government debt forecast to absorb 28% of the total tax revenue by then. The population's aging, and there are going to be fewer taxpayers for everyone that's retired. We can afford superannuation now, but in the future, the settings, they're just going to have to change. And when I say the future, it really has to happen now, which is quite annoying, really, when you're 57 and you're thinking, oh, yeah, so what's it going to be by the time I get to 90? You can retire when you're 103 if you keep your health. So any comments on that, means testing or otherwise? 0800 80 1080 9292 to text. Donald Trump, well, he's in trouble. And it's not good news for him. The Americans are turning dark on their president. The Republicans will pay in the midterm elections is the headline from a story I've got here. It's analysis from a US ex-politician. It's quite an interesting story. I'm not going to read the whole thing out, but it's just looking grim for the people of the US with a president that's maintaining no responsibility for what's happening with the cost of things. And that's because he's not a politician. He's not even a TV star. He's a, I don't know what he is, but anyway, he should never have been a politician. There he is, completely abdicating all responsibility for the cost of everything and blaming now Volodymyr Zelensky for the cost of fuel. So, sorry, what? So he does a deal with Russia, heavily sanctioned, but then he helps out Russia by buying huge amounts of their fuel, which is going to, of course, put more money into the war chest for Russia. Terrible. What sort of president of the US does that? Only one like Donald Trump. So the midterms are coming, and his support base is declining quite rapidly, which will be a great concern for the Republicans. They don't want to lose the House or the Senate. You might want to talk about that. I think we've got a vested interest, haven't we? Every time you see the fuel gauge dipping down, you're thinking, oh, Lord, what is it now? Can't believe that diesel's well above $3 a litre. That's my focus, driving a diesel vehicle. What else was there? Oh, I did talk about this. My pressing concern, if I think about what I think about with my grandson, for example, he's 2, my daughters, 31 and 28. And I think about the jobs that they're in, and I think about what my grandson's heading towards, as you were with your own children or grandchildren, I'm thinking, what are they heading towards? We're not just creeping towards AI. We're not doing anything. Actually, it's creeping towards us. It's running towards us. But young people facing this crisis level of unemployment, I didn't know how bad it was when you get down into the actual specifics of age groups. And this is information from the New Zealand Institute of Economic Research. They've released an update that notes that unemployment among 15 to 19-year-olds has increased to over 25%. And among 20 to 24-year-olds, it's gone up to 12%. And I just wonder, I know you hear experts talking about jobs that will be gone within a few years. So what are the jobs going to be? What is there going to be for younger people? How do you tax people that don't have jobs because AI is doing the work? It ties into the retirement question quite nicely. 0800 80 1080 9292 on the text. Feel free to have your say about that. And I came across this story as well, which I think is incredibly sad. I don't need to say it's sad. It is sad. An 81-year-old man being treated for pneumonia was placed in a hospital's visitor room without proper medical equipment and no working call bell. So concerns have already been raised about overcrowding. This is at North Shore Hospital in Auckland. The woman's name has been changed. She didn't want to be named, which is fair enough. She said that her father was admitted to the hospital last week and was placed in a family room intended for visitors. In the room, it had a table, a couch, a TV, no oxygen or suction equipment, and not enough electrical outlets to power his hospital bed and IV pumps simultaneously. The story goes on. It's not a good look. Her father was confused and unsteady due to the illness. If you've ever had pneumonia, I've had it twice, and yeah, just it's the most wicked feeling. The extreme fevers, I can understand exactly what she's talking about with the dizziness and the confusion. It's horrible. You've almost got a febrile temperature. Horrible. He was struggling to reach the toilet without assistance. On one occasion, he was unable to get help from the staff in time. And that's just horrible. His condition was getting worse, vomiting, shaking, rising temperature. And so the daughter raised concerns with the staff. This is just one story, quite detailed. I was in North Shore Hospital after a car crash as a passenger. I don't know, how long ago? 2013? And even back then, I was on a hospital bed in a corridor looking up at the ceiling. I was in a pretty bad way, but nothing like this bloke. I just had broken bones. I wasn't in need of oxygen or anything like that. It just points to that hospital, that postcode healthcare. Everyone's story is their reflection on the health system that we have. Some saying, no trouble for me. I got in, got my operation, job's done, no trouble. Others having to travel and stay overnight in a town that's not close to home, all of that stuff. So there's a lot of burning issues, and I wonder if you've got a story like that. No 81-year-old should be treated like that. No person should be treated like that. I'm not blaming the hospital. I'm blaming a system that can't cope. And that's only going to get worse with government after government reducing funding, pretending, making out they're investing in healthcare, and they're not. They are certainly not. They're not doing it with Pharmac. They're not doing it with Te Whatu Ora. All they're doing is sitting back and allowing health insurance companies to come in and constantly tell you how much you need to have health insurance, which you shouldn't really have to have. Have you been in a situation in a hospital like that where things have just felt Mickey Mouse and you felt like, which country do I live in? What the heck's going on here? 18 past 4, 0800 80 1080.
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7: So the drug testing of beneficiaries is always going to draw attention. Random tests, tougher penalties. Louise Upston, National Party spokesperson for social development and employment, is with us. There are people with addiction issues, sure. How many people are there that are just, to put it bluntly, taking the piss?
8: I think some of the argument yesterday has missed the point that there will be recreational users using that as an excuse to apply for work. That's what we want to prevent. We want people to be ready for jobs. We're going to start with 10,000 random drug tests, collect the data, see what it tells us. Do we need to do more? If we do, we will.
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0: 21 past 4, Volodymyr Zelensky being told by Donald Trump that he really should step aside. The people need a new president. I think a lot of people in Ukraine would be thinking that about the US as well. And the big deal being done with Russia to buy lots of their fuel by the US in a time when they've got sanctions still and a lot of assets tied up in US banks and things. But the purchasing of fuel and oil, just giving more money for the war effort for Russia. I'm just watching some footage of a terrible flash flood in Nepal as well. Huge flash floods, buildings being swept away in Nepal. More climate change disaster. There's lots to talk about. Get stuck in. 0800 80 1080 here till 5. Hi, Mark.
9: Oh, good morning, Roman. I hope everything's going well for everybody.
0: Yeah.
9: I love listening to you at times, and I listen to TalkMac most nights. I don't phone in that often. Mm. But this time I felt I needed to because I agree with many things that you're saying. We've got a lot of social issues that aren't really going to be touched here in New Zealand with whoever gets elected. It's just like a merry-go-round because I'm a student of, I believe, in mathematics, and all the warnings were here for decades, but no government seems to want to address things because if they make the hard decisions about anything, it's a fairly good likelihood that they won't retain mm-hmm. their position in government the following election. That's why hard decisions aren't made in this country, because of fear of losing their jobs often. But, you know, me as a person of 65 now, living in this wonderful country, I'm pretty disillusioned that it'll be the first time that I don't even think it's worthwhile voting because, you know, they make so many promises, these parties, that they never follow through with. And I'm going to give one example to New Zealanders as to something that really irritates me, and that for decades now, since the deregulation of the electricity supply network by Max Bradford from National way back, promising that competition will make electricity for the consumers, business people and everybody in this country better. But, you know, they went private. So they're private companies now, but they like to turn our hot water cylinder off in the wintertime, eh? So I've paid my money to heat the water, and now they turn it off in the winter, and I have to heat it again. As far as I'm concerned, that's theft. And nobody has addressed that. And that just sums up the country for me. That on one hand, they profess that they're short of money for development and everything else, but they still like to pay their shareholders a dividend, don't they, Ramon?
0: Which is also the government, yeah. So tell me, for you, if I was to say to you, right, so you're wasting your, what a waste of time, you've got to vote, how would you answer that?
9: Well, I really honestly feel voting for somebody that's a useless party because, you know, as a statement of protest, because what am I going to achieve by voting for the left or the right bloc when they come in and just do whatever they like?
0: Yeah, I don't know that whole left and right thing works anymore with most major parties wanting to occupy the middle ground. They're not too extremely left or right, so it's kind of like you're getting much of the same each time you vote. They seem to be heading down the same path with a lot of their policies. So there's 17 different parties. I didn't know there were 17. I had to dial them up. I'm trying to find a party for you. What about the New Zealand Outdoors and Freedom Party?
9: Well, you know, we want to be free and outdoors, so I might vote for that because, you know, the outdoors used to be a wonderful place to be. But, you know, is it so much anymore? Mm. I just feel, Romain, that we're not progressing because nobody wants to make hard decisions like, well, you know, like the superannuation. Okay, it needs to be means tested, et cetera, a lot of hard decisions that nobody wants to make.
0: Yeah, that's, and you hit the nail on the head. It's about, and that's why this accordance between this concord between the two major parties in terms of retirement stuff, that's good because they obviously realise that one of them's going to have to do it. It's always going to be an election loser. So if you both agree to it, it's going to hurt less or cause less heartache for the, I don't know. It's just going to be, look at them working together to make New Zealand better, hopefully. That's what you should be seeing all of the time. I'm just wondering for you, Mark, there's also the, what else is there in there? The Animal Justice Party. I wonder what they, you know, clearly they want animal justice. What does that even mean? Does it mean, I don't know what it means. Why would you be voting for the Animal Justice Party? Free Palestine Party? That's a good party. That'd be a good vote. Almost certainly a single policy, though. Not a wasted vote. There's no obvious kind of clown. Oh, yes, there is. There's the Vision New Zealand Party. That's a clown party. What's another clown party? I found that one before. Oh, New Zealand Loyal. I thought that was Dave Dobbin. We are loyal. Sadly not, it's Liz Gunn. So that's another clown party. Well, you know, do what you want, but, you know, it's a shame that Gary McCormick's not in there with his Pull Yourself Together party or the McGillicuddy Serious Party or the Party Party. Apparently there's a play on at the moment in Auckland called something about the Party Party or something. It's a good play, apparently. Jenny in the newsroom, she's a good lady. She was saying it's a great play. Really enjoyed it. Love live theatre, which is kind of the same as Parliament, isn't it? 27 past 4, 0800 80 10 8. Oh, by the way, if you haven't heard about the Formula One, it was in Singapore. There wasn't rain. It looked a bit kind of misty. Maybe it was fog, or they're all heavy smokers. I couldn't really tell. The Singapore Grand Prix, in first place, Verstappen, then Leclerc, Antonelli, Norris, Piastri, Hamilton, Liam Lawson, finishing in seventh, having started at eighth. Good work there, good work there. That's all I've got. And did you go to the rugby and leaving, was that a problem? Or did you have like a taxi waiting for you? Or did you just walk somewhere handy? I know it caused a few issues with the trains, 20,000 people trying to catch a train, that's never easy, but it could have been smoother. And also there's that question about the hoardings, those big signs, the call flutes they used to call them, the hoardings on, it's as bad as a real estate agent. You know, what the heck, look at me, I've got a suit on, I'm a professional. No, you're not. You don't even invest anything in what you're selling. It's someone else's house. It's no different to that. Seeing a street corner covered in hoardings. G'day, I'm Brian, I'm your local MP, or I want to be. Look at my shiny teeth and my beautifully manicured eyebrows. I don't understand the hoardings. They're just visual pollution. What's your take on that? I reckon they should do away with them. I'd vote for a party that wanted to get rid of hoardings. They get graffitied. They get people draw funny faces. They cut holes in them. They set fire to them. They push them over. What a mess. What's your take? 29 past 4. 0800 80 1080.
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1: 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Got an opinion? 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
0: 29 to 4. That youth unemployment story is quite frightening, isn't it? Frightening? Yeah, well, it frightens me. So figures from the New Zealand Institute of Economic Research showing that 25.3% of 15 to 19-year-olds, 25.3% of them are unemployed. And if you move up to the 20 to 24-year-olds, that's up to 12%. What's the national average of unemployment? Is it about 6%? Is that about right? 5, 6%? Been a while since I've actually had to dial that up. Oh, there we are. 5.2%. So what are these people going to do? These young people who are qualifying, graduating, deciding on a course to take in life and literally at a polytech or a university. When some people over the weekend were telling me on In My Day, oh, how good it was to be in a restaurant where the waiter was a robot. And I'm thinking, what? I don't want to go to a restaurant with a robot. That has no appeal to me at all. I did notice that in Australia last week where a lot of the takeaway type places, the fast food venues and malls and things, you're not dealing with a person. You go up to a screen, you scroll through the screen that everyone else's snotty fingers have been scrolling over. Greasy, snotty, poo fingers. And then they make all their selections and make the payment on the screen. You're not dealing with someone. I want to say, g'day there, mate. What's your kangaroo pie like? You know, how spicy is that? What's your boomerang burger like? Things like that. You can't ask anyone anything. No one wants to talk to each other anymore. If you talk to someone, they presume you're a psychiatric patient. Oh, g'day, mate, how are you? What the heck do you want? You know? Hi, Roman, to all the small-minded anti-AI doom monkey humans out there. Gee, that's a good opening line, isn't it? Once AI and cybernetic robots take over full control of resource gathering, manufacturing, servicing, energy collection, building, food production, and everything a human needs to exist, money will no longer be required. Human labour will no longer be required. Anything you need, want, can be ordered and delivered to your door all free of charge. Therefore, humans will become a creature of full-time leisure and hobbies will be your choice of work. It's coming, so embrace the future. How does that work? Jimmy, we'll all be driving Maseratis because no one's going to care about the price of them because robots are making them. Do you reckon that's actually economically feasible? It sounds amazing. Count me in. Sign me up. I'll take three. Hiram Mann, superannuation costing us $30 billion a year is a misnomer. The panic stricken amongst us forget that all money paid out in super goes straight back into the economy as it's spent on rent, food, electricity, water, rates, maintenance, etc. Well, you've just ticked off a list of the essentials. That's actually not true. It depends on what you're purchasing and who owns that company and where the profits go to. 15% is immediately kicked back as GST, and the balance is taxed once it gets spent on products from successful businesses. How many of those are New Zealand owned? I ask you. The text goes on. So it's not wasted money. It reflects growth in population and the taxes paid by those eventually getting a return on their investment from a lifetime of tax-paid work. To say it is costing us is simply scaremongering. It all helps stimulate the economy and eventually makes its way back to the government for recirculation. Let's be honest, it works as it should. Cheers, Roman, says Roger, who should probably go and do an economics degree because that's just totally misleading. Interesting text, but completely incorrect. Well, not entirely. Chunks of it. Roman, that texter, which texter? This came in quite a long time ago. That texter might like to understand that if we have a job on the pension, you pay secondary tax. Single pension only amounts to approximately $28,000 annually. And, gee, it's like being a radio host, really? That sounds quite good to me. And if that's what you live on, it's not a lot. Sounds right to me. We can't even earn minimum wage without secondary tax. Hiram Mann, if AI is writing speeches, essays, etc., what is their brain doing? The pension, I think, if you can and want to work, don't take the pension until you retire. Yeah, but it's not about that for some people. Having the pension and working does not equal multi-millions of dollars coming in through the front door. Quite sadly, or realistically, there are plenty of people at retirement age still with significant debt. So they're not just gathering up funds to invest in the latest AI fascination. Over the rainbow. Hiram Mann, how many MPs receive the pension? Says Chrissy. I don't know. Why are we picking on MPs? Are you saying they shouldn't? Roman, I'm interested by the gent who just called and used to listen to Jeff Sinclair in the 1970s. In the 1990s, my dad, known as Pacific George, used to call Jeff and others on Radio Pacific Talkback. Dad prepared short historic poems and stories complete with improvised sound effects like tram sounds. Dad passed away in 1998 and I gave an obituary on Pacific. Regards, says Owen. Good on you, Owen. Nice to hear from you. Here till 5. I'll read some texts. Feel free to call 0800 80 1080. Roman, Kiwi futurist Francis Valentine says that for every person who's retired today, there are currently 6 working people supporting them from a tax perspective. In 20 years from now, that will drop to 2 working people per retiree. It's frightening. Australia, when people retire, the average superannuation balance is $550,000. In the New Zealand under Kiwi Saver, this is $78,000. Change is coming, whether we like it or not. Australia, even with all that money, they still means test the pension. In New Zealand, for now, they don't. They certainly need to, don't they? Why do we get all ants in our pants about that one? Roman, perhaps the means testing should be based on the amount you've paid into the system rather than your asset balance. Morning, Roman. Interesting hearing the man about the pension from England. I thought it was changed to one or the other. I know it's 20 years back in New Zealand to wait to get the pension, a family in Australia have the same problem. All right, thank you. Some good texts in there. Well, they're all good. I just haven't got through them all yet, so they could be terrible. I'll find out. 2225 0800 80 1080 9292 to add to the texts.
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0: 20 to 5. Hi, Robbie.
18: Good morning.
0: Morning.
18: I'm about the pension and that. They do get most of it back. If you're on the pension living alone, you pay most of it out in, you know, rates, power, food and petrol and stuff. So it goes, it does recircle. The worst thing they ever did was took away the state advances loan. You see, it's, people are still borrowing money to have houses, but most of the loans come from overseas banks, whereas once upon a time with the state advances money to have houses, but most of the loans come from overseas banks, whereas once upon a time with the state advances, probably 90% of that money.

0: into a bloke recently at the pumping up my tyres somewhere, and we started talking, and he said to me, "Oh, are you retired?" I said, "Yeah, I am." I said, "You must be." He said, "No." He said, "I've still got a mortgage. I'm 65, but I've got to keep on working." You know, that's the problem that's facing them. The houses are so expensive, the average wage, and I can't pay them off, you know, between the same time they've got it. So we're in their mid-20s, maybe. By the time they're 65, if you owe $800,000 or $700,000, you're not going to earn enough money to pay it and live at the same time. But if they had the... See, when I got my house, I got a brand-new home, skyline home, good section, top of the hill, house and section, $10,000, 3% loan on the state advances, and it was paid for in 25 years. It was freehold.
1: Brilliant.
0: Yeah, but see, but in the meantime, that's when would I get that? 68, yeah. So here we are, nearly 60 years later.
1: 58.
0: The wages at the time were just under $1 an hour. That's what you got for the average worker, you know? Truck drives and all that sort of thing. We were on about $1 an hour. So wages now, say the minimum wage is $25 an hour. But that house now that I used to have has gone up to around about $900,000. So wages have gone up 25 times, but the price of housing's gone up 90 times.
1: Yeah, exactly. So that comes back to the income to debt ratio that's often reflected upon by people saying it was so much easier. I don't understand why young people find it so hard. It's because the income to debt ratio was a lot closer years ago than it is right now. It's almost, if you don't start doing something very young, to your point, Robbie, it's going to be almost impossible. Retiring with debt, whether it's a mortgage or paying off a student loan or another loan, plenty of people doing it. And some people do it quite happily. Don't get me wrong. You could be 65, 70 and paying off a student loan because you became a professor in the fungus of toenails or something later in life, you know, just because you got bored and decided it would be a great thing to have. Cheers, Robbie. Nice to hear from you. 1625 0800 80 1080 and 9292 is the text. Haven't seen Wilco for a long time. They have been to New Zealand. They have worked with Neil Finn. Here's Wilco.

0: News Talk ZB, Billy Bragg with Wilco and When the Roses Bloom Again. Beautiful track, lovely bass line to that, very simple, quite lovely. The rim shots on the snare drum, very nice. I like 12 to 5, here till 5 on 0800 80 1080. 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
0: 9:25 this Monday morning. G'day there, Richard.
8: Yeah, g'day, Roman.
0: Morning.
8: Wanted to give you a call about AI because you're talking about, you know, how a lot of jobs are going to change and, you know, the changing demographics in our workforce and, you know, some of that unemployment stuff of the young guys is a bit scary.
0: Mm-hmm.
8: Hey, but anyway, I saw the other day, and I thought this really rang true with me, is talking about the fact that, you know, AI, you know, if you want, you can automate the machine, but you can't automate the customer, you know, and I thought that was really true because, you know, mass capitalism requires mass consumption. Mass consumption requires mass income. So, you know, a billionaire might be able to buy 100 cars, but they can't buy 300,000 cars, you know. A billionaire might be able to buy 10 houses, but they can't replace the income that comes from people having jobs and spending in an economy. And, you know, there's all this talk about UBI and, you know, universal high income, universal basic income, but where does that money come from? And how do you run a country if people aren't contributing to the tax take? So I thought to myself, yeah, that's pretty interesting, you know, because one company that might do a lot of automation, you know, that might look great on their quarterly earnings call that their profitability has gone up. But if every company does it, where are the jobs? Where's the income?
0: Yeah.
8: I think that is one of the flaws that
0: it is,
8: I think we need to...
0: Did you hear that text I read out from the bloke who said you got it all wrong, that nothing's going to cost anything and we'll all be sitting around playing, I don't know, what we'll be doing. But I don't know, that just sounds weird to me.
8: Well, the thing I think that it neglects is, yes, you know, jobs do provide financial security, but a lot of people, it also provides a purpose.
0: Yeah.
8: And what I found is that if you don't have like a strong purpose, then you feel like there's a hole, you know, inside you that you want to complete.
0: Mm-hmm.
8: And that's where I think a lot of materialism comes from. It's like, if I buy this, then I'll be happy. And that's what advertising does, right? It creates a safe tension between where you are today and the products that you have to purchase to get that feeling that you're complete.
0: Yeah.
8: You know, you've got the skinny people wanting to bulk up. You've got face whitening cream in Asia to look more white. You've got tanning cream in New Zealand to look more brown.
0: So, and stuff to make your teeth whiter because, you know, no one wants to look like the real version of themselves at a certain age. It's just weird, really, isn't it? But that's called hedonism, when you're constantly wanting something more than what you have, and you think that when you get it, you'll be happy, but you're not.
8: No. And if you don't have a job, but you're wanting to feel complete, you know, in this new world, let's say everyone does get paid a universal basic income, and I don't know where that's going to come from, with the Elon Musk theory, but then how are people going to fill in your time, you know? Mm. Are people going to create a bit of trouble, or are they just going to turn into... more consumerism, buying more stuff to try and give them that feeling of achievement that you get through hard work.
0: Yeah, because I can't imagine, I know it's going to come. There'll come a time where I'm not working anymore, but I actually really enjoy working and I enjoy, to your point, having a purpose, doing something that's worthwhile. I can't imagine a time coming where all you do is go to a yoga class every day. Then what?
8: Nah, it reminds me of that movie, WALL-E. Remember that movie?
0: No.
8: And they're all sitting on these chairs and everything gets brought to them, you know, by, I guess, the equivalent of Uber Eats. And, it's a cartoon. But I don't have a TV. I've been 26 years without. I think you said that you don't have a TV. Is that right?
0: I have a TV, but I just have Netflix. I watch a movie or a TV series as opposed to conventional TV. Yeah,
8: me too, mate. That's exactly what I do. I reckon they've spent more money, so I'm going to get a better return on time than watching, you know, the soap or situational comedy. Yeah.
0: Yeah. I kind of probably like you to some extent or other people as well, Richard. I kind of hope that what's coming, all this kind of sitting around doing nothing with robots doing everything, including probably brushing your teeth too, I just hope that's not in my lifetime. I don't really want to know about that. And there's a lot about life that I enjoy, which is quite manual. I like mowing lawns. Oh, I just get a robot mower, but I want to do it. I actually quite like mowing lawns. I like going shopping. Oh, what's wrong with you? Well, where do I start? Thanks, Richard. Nice to get your call in there. You'll be on some epic walk knowing you. You're not kayaking this morning. Thanks for the call. And if you have called or emailed or texted and I haven't read your text or email, I apologise. I'll catch up with you next time. Thanks for all of your input. It's been duly noted.

There's nothing AI about Neva Ritimanu. She's the real deal. A superb newsreader. And you'll have all the latest in news with Neva just a few moments away. And then Andrew Dickens with you for early edition this Monday, the 12th of October. Have a great day. See you next time.

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7: Good morning, it's 5 o'clock. I'm Neva Reti Manu. It might not suit every student, but a leading principal is welcoming the overall goal of National's plan to keep students at school until the end of year 11. Currently, they can leave once they turn 16. Secondary Principals Council Chair and Whangaparoa College Principal Steve McCracken generally wants kids to stay at school for as long as possible. He says while early leaving exemptions would still be possible, not everyone meets the criteria.
8: It is lifting and raising the bar, but it would cause some tension for some young people as well.
7: Meanwhile, an economist says its Good Act is addressing the superannuation issue, but it only solves part of the problem. The party's fiscal plan comes with a proposal to gradually lift the eligibility age to 67 by 2035. It also wants to bring public spending outside frontline services down to 2017 levels, cutting a total of $9.9 billion over 4 years. Bagri Economics Managing Director Karen Bagri says that we're going to need more mechanisms to address the cost of an ageing population.
9: The fiscal cost of an ageing population doesn't just come through New Zealand superannuation, it comes through health expenditure. Does healthcare costs rise with age?
7: And question marks over whether New Zealand First's wish to replace the accredited employer work visa would make any difference. The party wants to scrap the visa in favour of a scheme based on skill shortages, tying entry to an occupation, region and demonstrated need instead of an employer. Leader Winston Peters says that we need skilled migrants where Kiwis cannot reasonably fill the job. But New Zealand immigration law principal lawyer Aaron Martin says that the current visa already does this.
10: Can't see anything that I find particularly new or innovative, and I've been in this field for 30 years.
7: A 58-year-old man is due in court today facing two charges of murder in relation to a double homicide in East Christchurch. Emergency services were called to Olivia's Road in Phillipstown in the early hours of Saturday morning. The man will appear in Christchurch District Court, also facing one charge of attempted murder and wounding with intent. Police say they aren't seeking anyone else. New economic research suggests uncertainty around AI could be adding to high youth unemployment rates. A paper from the New Zealand Institute of Economic Research says a slow economic recovery is making employers cautious. The rate of people not in employment, education or training has also risen in recent years. Senior economist Daniel Hamill says that uncertainty around AI has heightened hesitancy in hiring new staff.
11: And has left young people unsure on the value of their investment in education and training.
7: A major milestone for the South Island's health system as Dunedin Hospital's new outpatients building opens its doors to patients. The 15,000 square metre, five-storey Whare Matutu brings specialist outpatient diagnostic and day procedure services together under one roof. A new group says it's time New Zealand followed Australia and proudly displayed a second flag on our most famous bridge. The Flagpole Campaign wants a Tino Rangatiratanga flag flown on Auckland's Harbour Bridge year-round, not just on Waitangi Day. Australia started displaying the Aboriginal flag on Sydney's Harbour Bridge permanently in 2022.
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12: And finally, Max Verstappen wins the Singapore Grand Prix for the first time in his career. And that space on the mantelpiece is about to be replaced by the largest trophy available tonight.
11: Ferrari's Charles Leclerc finished second, while Mercedes' Kimi Antonelli moved closer to becoming the youngest driver to win a championship after taking third. Liam Lawson's completed his third double points weekend of the season, courtesy of seventh in the main race after securing fifth in the sprint. He's ninth in the overall standings. Supercars driver Brody Kostecki has rejected the premise of a burgled Bathurst 1000 title. That follows drama on the 161st and final lap to crown the Kings of the Mountain. Kostecki and co-driver Todd Hazlewood led for a majority of the race until a botched pit stop with 36 remaining laps dropped them to fifth. Anton DiPasquale later assumed the lead before running out of fuel in the dying moments around Mount Panorama. Kostecki subsequently took the title on Sky Sport.
13: We executed so well up until that second last pit stop with the brake change, but like I've always said, the mountain always chooses the winner. We definitely had the fastest car today, so super proud of everyone on the Shell V-Power Racing team.
11: Motorsport with CRC's Evapo Rust, new brush-on gel. Australia are 33 without loss, a lead of 139 runs. It stumps on the third day of the opening cricket test against South Africa at Durban's Kingsmead. The hosts were earlier dismissed for 284. Pat Cummins returned figures of 3 for 54 from 15 overs, and Steve Smith plucked 3 catches in the slips, 2 from reverse sweeps. Into Premier League football, Liverpool and Manchester City remain goalless in the first half. Crystal Palace beat Nottingham Forest 3-1, while Hull and Everton drew 2-2. And home semi-finals have been booked for Northland against Otago on Friday and Canterbury against Taranaki on Sunday in rugby's NPC. I'm Andrew Alderson, and that's News Talk ZB News and Sport to 5 past 5. Andrew Dickens is next.
14: Met Service forecast for New Zealand's Northland, a bit of low cloud. Auckland to Northern Taranaki, Coromandel Peninsula, Western Bay of Plenty and Tomaranui, scattered rain. Eastern Bay of Plenty, Taupō, Taihape, Southern Taranaki, low cloud, afternoon fine spells. Gisborne to Wairarapa, a fine day. Whanganui to Wellington, morning low cloud with drizzle. Nelson and Marlborough to Southland, fine apart from areas of morning cloud or fog. Buller to Fiordland, low cloud or fog, otherwise fine. Chatham Islands cloudy with drizzle.
6: The issues, the interviews and the insight. 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
15: Yes, good morning to you and welcome to your working week. I'm Andrew Dickens in for Ryan Bridge, who's preparing for a leaders' debate on Wednesday. On the programme today, ACT wants to raise the super age and they want to cut disability. So we're going to talk to a super expert about what to do. And the UK lets prisoners out and they promptly re-offend Gavin Gray out of the UK, and we'll have the first of our Monday election mini-debates. And today we focus on social development and employment with spokespeople from National and Labour. We'll have correspondents from right around New Zealand and news as it breaks, and you can have your say. On the text, small charge applies, 9292.
6: The agenda.
15: It's 7 after 5. It's Monday, the 12th of October. Yemen's Houthis are warning airlines and passengers to avoid Saudi airports and airspace. Now, this follows a deadly attack on Riyadh Airport that killed 12 people and injured more than 300.
16: This is another dangerous moment in this region, the deadliest attack in Saudi Arabia in more than a decade. And I think lots of questions will be asked about how an attack of this magnitude targeting a key civilian infrastructure happened. This wasn't the first time time that this airport in Riyadh, in the capital, was targeted by the Houthis. The Houthis had threatened to continue to carry out these attacks.
15: And Trump's condemned the strike.
17: Well, they're able to defend. Look, the Saudis are good fighters, but I think the attack was a terrible thing.
15: Meanwhile, staying with Mr. Trump, he says Russia and Ukraine have agreed to an immediate energy ceasefire. He's been posting on X and he warned Zelensky, don't break it. But UK Defence Secretary Wes Streeting reckons the timing is just all too convenient.
18: To be candid about this, midterms are coming up, cost of living is an issue, and no doubt President Trump is feeling the same pressure that lots of leaders are facing in terms of wanting to ease cost of living pressures, energy prices.
19: Are you directly linking the two? Are you saying that the deal is being done because of the midterm elections? War can be extended to grab a few votes.
18: I think it's just a political reality, isn't it?
15: Meanwhile, Zelensky's responded. He says, "Well, I'm waiting for the details. Thank you very much," but he does support it. And staying with the States, Pete Hegseth is facing a bit of a backlash over plans to live stream the execution of the Fort Hood shooter Nidal Hassan. So Hassan killed 13 people in 2009. He's about to face the firing squad, and Hegseth wants to have that broadcast. The president says the decision's up to Hegseth.
17: There are two thoughts. Don't show it and show it. I'll make a decision ultimately. I know what the military would like to do, but we'll make a decision.
15: Meanwhile, J.D. Vance, the vice president, says I'm not watching.
20: Whatever the controversy is about the method of the execution, I hope that people don't forget that this is a guy who brutally murdered a lot of innocent people. Now, that said, I mean, look, if it's ultimately live streamed, I'm not going to be watching it.
15: All right, it is 10 after 5.
6: The first word on the news of the day. Early Edition with Andrew Dickens and Spark for Business. 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News Talk ZB.
15: So here's the thing about the Eden Park trains. This is not the first time the trains have been used, but every now and then more people than usual use them. Do I need to remind you of the 2011 Rugby World Cup fiasco when 50,000 people were expected to use the train? 200,000 didn't, and they swamped the city. It was so bad that Len Brown and John Key, the Prime Minister of the time, apologised. And the problem was the whole system had been overhyped and everyone chose trains. Well, this weekend, after the opening of the CRL, Aucklanders also surged the trains to the test and there were big delays. AT blamed a level crossing they don't control. Well, if they don't control it, who does? Now, I went to the game. I went on a train. Getting there, seamless and easy, but it was full. And being full is going to be a thing for a big game or concert. Parents need to know that when they're taking their little kids. And coming home, I already know because I've used the trains before, don't get funneled into the tunnel under the tracks. It's a trap. So I went over the overbridge, got to the front end of the platform. The train was full behind me but half empty in the first carriage where I was. The whole problem is Kingsland Station. It's woeful. Barely any signage. It's badly designed. Eden Park has been calling for improvements for years. The platforms need to be extended to take 9 carriage trains. They can't at the moment. There needs to be better access to the platforms. The debate over the mega billion-dollar waterfront stadium has raged for 20 years now, and it's failed. For better or worse, Eden Park is it. So it's up to AT to confront reality and fix Kingsland. And guess what? It's now in the hands of the councillors. And so, I want answers.
6: News Talk ZB.
15: Can I also inform you, by the way, that the wait for an Uber was 45 minutes as well. So everybody was waiting for transport at that Eden Park game. So ACT's come out with some social policy, and it's up there, I have to say. They want to raise the super age. Well, that's the age-old debate. But they also want to cut disability benefits by $653 million. The way they're going to do that is they're going to monitor it more and cut out the guys who shouldn't be getting it. But that's going to cost money too. They never talk about that cost. But can this plan work? We're going to talk to a superannuation and super fund expert next. It's 12 after 5.
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15: All right, so it is now 14 minutes after 5. So Axe set out its plan to raise the super wage. They're going to raise it slowly by 3 months every year. And they want to get it up to 67 by 2035. It also wants to cut disability benefits by $653 million. They want to actually monitor those benefits a lot more and cut out the guys who shouldn't be getting it. They want to pause contributions to the New Zealand Super Fund. The changes would also put contributions to the New Zealand Super Fund on hold. That would include compassionate access. This is for the guys and girls, obviously, who have spent a substantial portion of their career in physically demanding jobs.
27: Now, I make no apologies for being the only one who gets up every year and says, guys, we have a big problem and we need the courage to take it on, not agree that we might do something in the future, a future that never quite seems to come.
15: Yeah, so Jonathan Erickson is a superannuation and super fund expert and joins me now. Good morning to you, Jonathan.
28: Good morning.
15: Good idea?
28: Yes. The good part of putting the age up to 67 is a good idea, especially by 3 months each year, because previously when it was at age 60, we put it up to 65 at the beginning of this century, and that was too quick for people to adjust to. But the best idea, Andrew, you didn't actually put on, which is that they're going to take the tax off the superannuation investments. Now, that's something that was raised last week, but it is absolutely crucial because it means that we can get an annuity program going back to so that insurers can pay regular monthly income to retired people and thus keep their cash flow stable.
15: And it would mirror what they've proposed for the KiwiSaver as well. So that, you know,
28: yes,
15: yeah.
28: Correct.
15: And the benefit about that is the compounding nature of it all.
28: Yes. Yes, the whole point is that the compound interest at the moment, a large chunk of that goes to the IRD, whereas this way, people's retirement savings go up. The other thing I liked about the policy is the fact that they're going to keep the age at KiwiSaver at 65 when they put it up to 67. I'd suggest they actually bring it down to 60 because a lot of Pacific Islanders and Maoris we need to retire early, not to mention ambulance officers and chippies, but because their bodies pack up. And so if you freed up the money from age 60, that would enable the economy to get a boost as well.
15: So you're saying from the KiwiSaver. So the KiwiSaver to 60.
28: Just the KiwiSaver.
15: And the ANZ Super to 67. Meanwhile, the money that we're actually making there from the compounding going back into the super and then of course, invested, and then we end up with a bigger fund.
28: Correct.
15: All right. Now, you mentioned the fact that, you know, some people's bodies are completely wrecked, you know, and they need to retire earlier. Okay. So they've talked about the compassionate access exemptions. Will they work?
28: Yes, they will. It's actually quite draconian at the moment. It depends on the IRD and the financial position for a lot of people. They can't get their KiwiSaver out when they need it. simply because there's a gatekeeper there,
2: right.
28: which is the supervisor of the KiwiSaver scheme. Whereas this way, if we open that up, then again, it gives people more flexibility and is more compassionate.
2: And the argument about cross-party support, is it time for everyone to stop fighting their corner and actually coming together?
28: Oh, it's long past that, Andrew. Long past that. I mean, Sir Rob Muldoon stuffed it up in 1975 by stopping the Labour scheme and putting the age of New Zealand Super down to 60. It's the country has never recovered from that. So, yes, it's long past that time.
2: I know it's not your field, but do you have an opinion about the cut to the disability benefits?
28: I'm opposed to any cuts at the moment. The economy's really tight. I'm also opposed to putting the KiwiSaver contribution rates up for the same reason. People are hurting, and we don't need any more burdens on employees or employers. What we need is to boost the economy, and these changes will help do that.
2: Jonathan, I thank you so much. Wasn't Jonathan good? Absolutely clear. Fantastic. Jonathan Erickson, he's a superannuation and super fund expert. We're crossing to Vicky Price in a few moments' time out of Europe. Big old argument in Europe right now. They've got their budget, their EU 7-year budget, and it's come out, and they wanted to spend 2 trillion euros. And Ireland's had a problem with it. They've said, that's way too much money. Too much taxation. Let's cut it to 1.6 billion. It's now in a bit of an impasse. So where's that impasse at? Vicky Price next.
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2: Yes, it's coming up 5:22. To Europe we go. We're just waiting for Vicky Price to pick up the phone. We'll be going there in just a few moments' time. We're going to talk about the EU 7-year budget problem escalating. No agreement in sight at the moment. €2 trillion plan, but Ireland says that's too much. They want to scale it back to 1.6 billion. Now, trillion, I should say. Trillion. T-trillion. Vicky Price is joining us now. Vicky, hello.
10: Hi, good morning.
2: The EU budget bust-up, what's up?
10: Yes, it's a real worry, actually, because, of course, there is a little bit of time to negotiate the new 7-year budget that's coming up, and it's quite important. I mean, we're talking about, you know, something like 1.8 trillion, so it's not huge by comparison to the GDP of the EU, but it's quite important because it's the one area where there is you know, money which is being spent across the EU and in ways in which people have all agreed this should be spent, rather than individual governments sort of making the decisions and being under some sort of supervision by the authorities and the European Central Bank. So there is a lot of that that goes on. But in addition, this budget is one which is supposed to be helping various regions, helping some working together on research and development, on defence and things like that. But they don't all agree on how big that should be, because, of course, each country contributes to it. So although it's supposed to be run from the centre and then allocated across, everyone contributes to it. And there is a redistribution from the rich countries to the poorer ones. And there is always a fight as to how much of that they want to see happen. And, of course, the countries that tend to receive more than pay want more of that, particularly in areas like agriculture. And others who are the sort of frugal countries, if we want to call them that, like the Netherlands, for example, don't really want to do that and let others sort of use their own taxpayers' money for areas that they don't perhaps consider to be so significant. So compromises are coming, or at least suggestions. The Irish have put a compromise through with a small reduction, but actually keeping it more or less intact. That's been rejected by lots of other countries. So, and the final thing about this is that it's not really meant to be finalised until next year, but because there are going to be quite a lot of elections in Europe, and possibly some more right-wing governments may be coming in. And this is, of course, the presidential election in France is one that comes to mind. Everyone is trying to get it all organised by and agreed by the end of the year. But the way things are going, and before the elections, in other words, which might torpedo it, things are going, we may not get an agreement.
2: No, well, everyone's in a cost of living crisis. Nobody's got any money. There's no such thing as free money. And if they're making big contributions, I'd like to cut it. And I found it interesting that you said that's a small reduction by Ireland. It's still $400 billion, which is quite a lot, in a $2 trillion budget. But there we go. Now, let's get to oil here, because everyone's concerned about oil, and there's concern in the EU because Donald Trump eased some sanctions on Russian diesel exports. So there's 11 happening there. How's Europe feeling?
10: Well, I mean, Europe in theory should be relieved that perhaps some of the pressure on diesel in particular may go, because, of course, prices are rocket high right now and everyone is screaming and there are concerns that we might end up having rationing happening, particularly for sectors that rely on diesel. But I think what they're worrying about is two things. I mean, first of all, it's what the optics of it are indicating, which is the Ukraine, which Europe supports, would be the loser in this in many ways politically. And the second thing is that actually the amounts that we're talking about that Russia can actually export in terms of sort of diesel products are very small. So they're not going to make any difference. So basically one is going through all this political upheaval and concern about what it means. And even here in the UK, Andy Burnham has said how we are on the side of Ukraine. It could split the EU from the US thinking and not actually even achieve anything at all, except Russia looking politically more acceptable, if you like. And I think that's what they're worried about. It's more political than economic. But of course, they would love to see some reduction in costs.
2: Wouldn't we all? And I thank you so much. That is Vicky Price out of Europe News Talk ZB.
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2: News Talk ZB, I'm Andrew Dickinson for Ryan, who's preparing for the Leaders' Debate Wednesday. It is 5:28. There's been a concerted campaign by Don Brash and Nick Mowbray to get national voters to split their vote to engineer an overhang, a move John Key has said would be the opposite of clever. And so in the Weekend Herald, Don Brash went to press again to say why it's a good idea, the upshot being that Nationals' strength in the electorates could mean a loss of list seats, which affects several senior ministers, notably Nicola Willis. And in the piece on Saturday, he argued that National voters are smart enough to work out split voting for themselves, and they don't need John Key telling them how to vote. The irony is that Mr. Brash and Mr. Mowbray are also telling people how to vote. Mr. Brash believes it's the only way for National to save a centre-right coalition, but there is another way. Be more popular, National in particular. The other disconnect is that many on the right, in fact many in New Zealand, already believe New Zealand has too many MPs, and here's Mr. Brash and Mr. Mowbray wanting even more. If there is an overhang, it could get as high as 124 MPs, and we're paying for these people. And the other irony is that many on the right can't stand it when Helen Clark bucks in with her tuppence, and yet here is a former leader of National Enact doing exactly the same at the age of 85. What source for the goose, Mr. Brash, is also source for the gander? And I would prefer Mr. Brash to zip it, sweetie.
5: ZB.
2: So social policy is making all the news, drug testing for beneficiaries, raising the super age, cutting disability benefits, winter energy payments, job seeker targets. So just before six, we're going to have our first little debate on that sort of policy with Louise Upson and Willow Jean Prime.
5: First with the news, first with the views. It's Early Edition with Ryan Bridge and Spark for Business. 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
18: Good morning, it's 5:30. I'm Neva Reddy Manu. New Zealand First's visa election promise is under scrutiny for lacking in specifics. The party is proposing to scrap the accredited employer work visa and replace it with a scheme based on skills shortages. Leader Winston Peters says the system's become a routine recruitment channel with little connection to skills gaps. But immigration lawyer Aaron Martin says it's not clear how they intend to achieve the policy's aims.
19: It's wonderful in terms of these generic statements, but I sort of haven't seen detail that would lead me to think, well, this is something different. It seems to be variation on a theme.
18: Meanwhile, those working on the front line of youth unemployment say the Greens' latest election pledge will give young people hope. The party wants to guarantee jobs for 16 to 24-year-olds, partnering with iwi and the public sector to subsidise living wage roles in community initiatives, conservation and infrastructure. Kickback General Manager Aaron Hendry says unemployment affects self-worth, mental health, and keeps young people in poverty, but policies like this could help them lead meaningful lives. And a dog's breakfast is how ACT leader David Seymour is describing Labor's plan for school lunches. Labor's campaigning on more funding to bring back the local model, where meals are made in communities or in school kitchens. It would fund meals at $5 each or $6.50 for secondary students. In this term, Seymour, as Assistant Education Minister, cut the price to $3 under a mass-produced meal scheme, resulting in an inquiry highlighting poor planning and inadequate monitoring. He maintains Labor's stance amounts to two own goals.
20: Now they're saying that they want to spend less than they used to, admitting they wasted hundreds of millions then, but more than we can do it now, admitting they want to waste hundreds of millions of dollars in the future.
18: Children and the elderly are copping the biggest hit from lung disease, making up most of all respiratory hospital admissions. New Cardiac and Respiratory Foundation NZ figures show admission numbers climbed 16% from 2022 to 2025, with children and older people making up 70%. Foundation Chief Executive Letitia Harding says a targeted response that goes beyond the health clinic is needed.
6: Looking at damp housing, the regions where it's most impacted, that's where we need to be working smarter, make sure that we're not putting up barriers like access to primary health care.
18: Latest data from Infometrics and Foodstuffs shows costs rose 1.9% in the year to September. Infometrics principal economist Brad Olson says fuel and plastic prices are continuing to push up many supplier costs. The country's largest stadium is calling for urgent transport upgrades after fans were left waiting up to 40 minutes for a train. 15,000 people swamped nearby Kingsland and Morningside stations following Saturday night's sold-out Bledisloe Cup clash. Eden Park Chief Executive Nick Saltner says that with the opening of the CRL, the two stations are no longer fit for the world-class venue.
15: Over 40% of our match day costs relating to integrated ticketing and public transport. Our expectation is better service delivery.
18: Auckland Transport says six-car trains can only carry 1,000 people at a time, so it took time to clear the 15,000 fans.
2: News Talk ZB Sport. Max Verstappen's won Formula One's Singapore Grand Prix for the first time. Ferrari's Charles Leclerc finished second, while Mercedes' Kimi Antonelli moved closer to becoming the youngest driver to win a championship after taking third. Liam Lawson's completed his third double points weekend of the season, courtesy of seventh in the main race after securing fifth in the sprint. He's ninth in the overall standings. Supercars driver Anton Di Pasquale has literally emptied the tank in his unsuccessful bid to win a maiden Bathurst 1000 title. He led the race on the 161st and final lap around Mount Panorama before running out of fuel, allowing Brody Kostecki and co-driver Todd Hazelwood to triumph. Di Pasquale has described his demise on Sky Sport.
21: The checkered flag was, you know, 6Ks away, so really disappointing. Our car was amazing at the back end of the race where we wanted it. Everything went our way and until it didn't.
2: Matt Payne's finished fifth as the best of the New Zealanders. He remains atop the championship leaderboard. Motorsport with CRC's Evapo Rust, new brush-on gel. Golfer Daniel Hillier has finished at 6 under par and a share of 26th at the Spanish Open on the European Tour. He dropped 18 places in the final round after carding a 2-over par 73. Scotland's Grant Forrest won on 14 under. To Premier League football, Liverpool and Manchester City remain goalless at half-time. Crystal Palace beat Nottingham Forest 3-1, while Hull and Everton drew 2-all. And other headlines for you this morning, home NPC rugby semi-finals have been booked for Northland against Otago on Friday and Canterbury against Taranaki on Sunday. And Australia are 33 without loss, a lead of 139 runs at stumps on the third day of the opening cricket test against South Africa at Durban's Kingsmead. I'm Andrew Alderson, and that's News Talk ZB News and Sport, 25 minutes to 6. Andrew Dickens is next.
22: Met Service forecast for New Zealand's Northland, a bit of low cloud. Auckland to Northern Taranaki, Coromandel Peninsula, Western Bay of Plenty and Tomaranui, scattered rain. Eastern Bay of Plenty, Taupō, Taihape, Southern Taranaki, low cloud, afternoon fine spells. Gisborne to Wairarapa, a fine day. Whanganui to Wellington, morning low cloud with drizzle. Nelson and Marlborough to Southland, fine apart from areas of morning cloud or fog. Buller to Fiordland, low cloud or fog, otherwise fine. Chatham Islands, cloudy with drizzle.
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2: Well, good morning to you and welcome back to the program. I'm Andrew Dickinson for Ryan Bridge again, who is preparing for the Leaders' Debate. It's on Wednesday, 7pm, broadcast on nzherald.co.nz, 3 now, and I believe here on ZB2. So there we go. He'll be back on Thursday. On the Formula One, Liam Lawson coming 7th. Can I just quickly say, he beat George Russell, he beat Isaac Hadjia, he absolutely thrashed Arvid Lindblad. The Kiwi is on a roll. It's 23-6.
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2: Callum Proctor from Dunedin, good morning to you, and hello Dunedin Hospital.
3: Yes, the first patients will be treated there this afternoon, Andrew, at our new outpatients building. This is a five-storey, 15,000 square metre building called Whare Maututu. It's the first completed clinical building in the new hospital project here, and it brings specialist outpatient diagnostic and day procedure services together under the one roof. Health New Zealand's Southern Group Director of Operations is Craig Ashton. He says this is a major milestone for healthcare in not just Dunedin, but for the South Island, and there's a real buzz around that this facility can finally now be brought to life, and he says it will provide immediately an additional 300 day surgeries and 13,000 medical imaging appointments a year.
2: Thank goodness. Now, how's your weather?
3: Yeah, good day again today. Fine, low cloud morning and night. Nor'easterlies for a time and 21 today.
2: And I thank you for your time. Jamie Cunningham joins us from Canterbury. Hello, Jamie.
4: Good morning.
2: So we've got two men allegedly murdered in a social housing complex, and one of them a former henchman president.
4: Yeah, so we've got some more details about this alleged double homicide. A former motorcycle club president is understood to be one of two men allegedly murdered at a Christchurch social housing complex over the weekend. Two people were found dead at the Oliver's Road property in Phillipstown early on Saturday, while two others were seriously injured. Now, a 58-year-old man's due in court today facing two charges of murder, one charge of attempted murder and wounding with intent. Now, Glenn Lizard Tukaki, a former president of the Devil's Henchmen Motorcycle Club's Christchurch chapter, is being remembered on social media for his caring nature, while Nigel Robinson is understood to be the other man who died. Police say a cordon remains at the scene and they aren't seeking anybody else.
2: All right, how's your weather?
4: Fine, but some morning low cloud or fog, light winds, then northeasterlies developing this afternoon and 20 degrees.
2: Max Toll from Wellington, good morning to you. Hello, Max.
7: Good morning.
2: I'm so excited. Climate scientists are meeting in Wellington.
7: Woohoo! Yeah, hundreds of experts from around the world are meeting in the capital today for the International Ocean in a High CO2 World Conference, which we'll address things like ocean acidification, marine heat waves, something called coastal darkening, which I'll have to Google. This is the sixth edition of the event organised by Victoria, workshops held at Tākina, talking about how rising carbon dioxide levels are basically threatening ocean life.
2: Well, and very good. And all of them are actually paying hotel fees and, of course, restaurant charges, so that's good for the economy. So there's the thing. How's Wellington's weather?
7: Exactly. Hopefully they go out for dinner. Cloudy and drizzly, clearing later, 17.
2: Yes, a sustainable dinner. Now, Neva Retimanu joins us from Auckland. Hello.
23: Good morning.
2: So there's a flag debate about the bridge.
23: Yes, there is a debate about the bridge. So what I can tell you is that a new group says it's time New Zealand followed Australia and proudly displayed a second flag on our most famous bridge, obviously Auckland's Harbour Bridge. Now, the flagpole campaign today wants the Tino Runga Tita Tanga flag flown on the Harbour Bridge year-round, not just on Waitangi Day. So Australia started displaying the Aboriginal flag on Sydney's Harbour Bridge permanently. This was from 2022. So here we have Tipanese, this is St. Stephen's School Principal Nathan Jury. He's calling for this. He's comparing the debate to that involving the Māori verse in our national anthem, needing visibility to become mainstream. He says, now it's sung by all. So, you know, he's saying and believing that raising the flag would have the same impact.
2: Might upset some people who worry about separatism, obviously. But
23: I
2: met an American tourist the other day who actually said, gee, your flag's boring, but I really like that flag, as he pointed to the Tino Rangatira Tanga one, because it is a good-looking flag, but he didn't know the symbolism. So how's the weather?
23: Rain, mainly south of Whangaparoa, easing this afternoon, 20 the higher in Auckland.
2: And I thank you. In fact, I gardened over the course of the weekend. I got a glow on today. I got sunburn. It was 21 degrees. It was warm. And yeah, I was skiing 2 weeks ago. What a great country. Now we're off to the UK with Gavin Gray in a few moments' time. You know they've been letting out all their prisoners. Well, guess what? All the prisoners got onto the streets and then started reoffending again. It ain't working. It's next with Newstalk ZB.
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5: To the UK we go. Gavin Gregg, good morning to you.
7: Hi, Andrew.
5: It's not working, this revolving door to UK prisoners. People get out and then they start offending again.
7: Yes, they do. So the early evidence would suggest. So the government is aiming to release 2,500 prisoners early, having served just a third of their sentence instead of a half. And that is because prisons are running at 98.2% capacity. They need to clear the cell space. However, so far, we've had 700 prisoners released. Now, as a little microcosm, we're beginning to get the facts and figures back. 50 of them were released from Greater Manchester. And Greater Manchester Police have confirmed that, yes, you guessed it, 8 of those 50 have already been arrested days or in some cases hours after leaving the prison under the early release scheme. And the accusations, the allegations are not minor. They are instead, Andrew, breaches of criminal orders. Okay, but domestic abuse prevention order, and others were held on suspicion of robbery, drug offences and domestic violence. Now, the government is saying, look, we had to act. We're running out of prison space. Others are saying, well, hang on a minute. You know, can't you build more prisons? You've been in power a couple of years. What's going on? Either way, it is an almighty mess. And it's only going to get worse because, as I said, so far, only 700 prisoners released. They're looking at 2,500 prisoners released by the end of this year. And plenty of people are saying it's not just this that is showing the government is in a mess.
5: All right. Tiger attacks man. Man dies. It's in Yorkshire.
7: Yes. So it is very unusual, of course, but this is a well-known wildlife park. It's called Yorkshire Wildlife Park. And just over a decade ago now, they opened up Land of the Tigers area, and it houses two Amur tigers. And there are only 500 of this subspecies in the wild, so they're very rare. But eyewitnesses describe about 28 hours ago now, a man wearing headphones pacing around near the enclosure where the tigers are and then jumping in and laying down in front of the tiger, whereupon he was attacked.

0: and died at the scene. A park spokesman said thoughts and heartfelt sympathies are with the man's family. The tiger has not been harmed and he will not be euthanized.
1: That is Darwinism for you and I. Thank you so much. 12 minutes to six. ZB. So we come to the first of one of our little mini debates, which will happen on Mondays, where we look at one issue and we talk to spokespeople. Now, today we're looking at social policy, and we've got Louise Upston, the Social Development and Employment Minister, with us. Good morning to you.
2: Good morning.
1: And on the phone we've got Willow Jean Prime, who is Labor's Social Development and Employment Spokesperson. Hello, Willow Jean.
3: Good morning.
1: First question for you, Willow Jean. Should we drug test beneficiaries?
3: Well, this is National responding to their huge failures in the social development and employment portfolio, where they have failed to meet their own job seeker target. And what they are doing is turning around and introducing things like this. And Andrew, what they have said is that this could lead to cuts to cancer patients. These policies that they've announced, could lead to cuts to cancer patients who can't work because they are recovering. And that's just outrageous.
1: All right. So, Louise, what do you say? How do you defend your policy?
2: Yeah, so we have introduced the next range of welfare reform, which is all about supporting people into work. So whether it's additional case management, stronger expectations, and yes, random drug testing. We've seen 84,000 people leave welfare into work in the last year. So we're really confident that the measures that we are making are working. But there's more measures. That's why we've introduced the policy last week.
1: Well, is Willow Jean right, though, that someone with cancer is going to get their benefit cut because of your drug testing policy and the way you run things?
2: Well, if somebody is having treatment and they're having treatment for 3 years, then they won't be on a job seeker benefit because they won't be capable of looking for work. But what we want to do is make sure that people's expectations when they are job seekers and they are ready for work and available for work, drug taking should not be a barrier to them getting a job.
1: Okay, as part of it as well, and you've mentioned it already, changes are coming for job seekers in November to exclude 18 and 19-year-olds who should then be supported by their parents. Willow Jean, is that fair?
3: Well, Andrew, we have currently got one of the highest youth unemployment rate. It's at a 30-year high under National's watch. They've also scrapped a whole lot of employment programs. We've had hiring freezes. We've had thousands of job cuts. We've had stalled construction. And so what we can see here is an abysmal record from the National Party and no actual plan to create more jobs and job opportunities for young people, whereas Labor has a plan where we are talking about expanding apprenticeship boosts, introducing the Māori trades training and expanding that, and a Start Work package, which is going to create a whole lot of jobs, building the infrastructure that New Zealand so desperately needs.
1: So, Louise, I mean, then again, if you've got so many 18 to 19-year-olds who are unemployed, why should they be paid for by the taxpayer? Isn't it a parent's responsibility?
2: Yeah, that's why we want to see 18 and 19-year-olds in education, training or work. We don't want them on welfare. What we do know is under the 6 years of Labor, we saw an absolute explosion of the length of time people were spending on benefit. And so if a young person goes on to welfare under the age of 25, on average, they will spend now another 18 years of welfare. We don't think that's good enough. There's 220,000 jobs forecast in the next 4 years. We want to make sure it's Kiwis in line for those jobs. That's why we've put more money into employment initiatives, particularly for young people, and into case management, which we know is really effective. And we don't believe in race-based employment initiatives like Labor's announced.
1: All right, over the weekend, ACT released its plan to raise the retirement age by 2035 to 67, doing it at 3 months at a time. Willow Jean, is that a good idea?
3: Our Labor is committed to keeping the superannuation retirement age at 65, and we won't be means testing it.
1: What do you think of it, Louise?
2: Well, we also won't means test it, and we believe that superannuation should be universal. I think it was a good thing yesterday that both National and Labor finance spokespeople talked about the fact that we should actually have agreement between the two major parties on retirement for certainty.
1: Well, that is my next question, because ACT came out and David Seymour came out and said we've got to have cross-party support on retirement. Do you agree with that, Willow Jean?
3: Well, Chris Hipkins has spoken to that and said that we've long been open to having a constructive bipartisan conversation to work to ensure that we have a better, secure plan for New Zealanders' retirement incomes. It's hugely important that we're backing our seniors to lead dignified and fulfilling lives.
1: Louise Upson, do you want cross-party support on a retirement plan, yes or no?
2: Yes, definitely.
1: All right, very good. Willow Jean, winter energy payments, should they continue, particularly where much of the money is going to wealthy superannuitants?
3: Oh, well, Andrew, I'm glad you have given us the opportunity to talk about what happened under this government's botched benefits and more than 16,000 superannuitants missing out on their winter energy payments through no fault of their own.
1: All right. What do you say to that, Louise?
2: Well, I think absolutely seniors and under National, they will continue to get winter energy payments. Listen, the point that Willow Jean just raised, yes, there was a problem. These problems do occur from time to time. It's actually about how you fix it. I was advised on Thursday evening, and within 40 hours, every superannuitant who had mistakenly had winter energy payment stopped, it was reinstated.
1: Louise, we're about the future, not the past, but I do thank you for your time. That's our first mini debate on a Monday about social issues with Louise Upston, Social Development and Employment Minister, and Willow Jean Prime, the Labour spokesperson on the same topics.
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1: Mike, at dinner time yesterday, I screamed and the wife went, "What's wrong?" And I said, "Is there anything worse than running out of gas on the last lap?"
9: That's every Bathurst they go, "This is the greatest Bathurst." And actually, this year was true.
1: It's
9: what
1: fast.
9: What happened, yeah, it was fast. And there was one safety car and it came with five laps to go. And that's unheard of. But the funny thing about it, for people who don't know what we're talking about, DePasquale, who was leading, he was winning, he was about to win, had never won before, no. And yet, despite the fact he'd been around for a very long time, they knew they were going to run out of gas, and they needed the safety car to go a little bit longer so they could eke out the gas they did have. I mean, it's cock up on their part. They should never have been.
1: Some guy in the pit is just going, 100%. Just 5 litres more.
9: But imagine you're winning with 2 laps to go, and you know at some point before the finish line you are going to run out of gas. It's the most extraordinary thing, eh?
1: And he's heading up the hill, and he just goes...
9: Do you know the? I started watching, and it would have been about 7 o'clock in the morning their time, so 9 o'clock in the morning our time. And they, a bit on the top of that hill, overlooking the flatlands of New South Wales, with the mist in the morning on a clear, fine day. God, it was beautiful.
1: I saw the flocks of kangaroos bouncing all over the sign. Yeah. It's amazing.
9: It's a great race. So there'll be a bit of that this morning, and David Seymour's on, and Christopher Luxon's on, almost as though we've got an election campaign.
1: And I thank you to producer Kenzie and producer Sam, and I'm Andrew Dickens. Back again tomorrow. Have yourself a wonderful.

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12: 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First in facts, fierce in follow-ups. The Mike Hosking Breakfast with Arvida Retirement Communities. 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
13: Good morning. It's 6 o'clock. I'm Neva Reti Manu. National and Labour have agreed they'll support a cross-party political accord on the country's retirement system. ACT and National are both now campaigning on gradually raising the super age to 67. Labour and New Zealand First are both campaigning to keep it at 65. Labour finance spokesperson Barbara Edmund says the future of retirement is a big conversation to have.
14: I'm absolutely open to having it with the parliamentary parties, but it has to be within the wider retirement system, not just picking apart super.
13: And National's plan to keep students in school longer is being described as common sense. The party's campaigning on requiring students to stay in school until they complete Year 11, unless an exemption applies. Currently, students can leave once they turn 16. Secondary Principals Council Chair and Whangaparoa College Principal Steve McCracken says the announcement's unsurprising. Meanwhile, an economist says it's a question of trade-offs as ACT reveals its policy to drive down government debt. The party's fiscal plan includes slashing public spending outside frontline services to 2017 levels and lifting the superannuation age to 67. Bakery Economics Managing Director Cameron Bakery says the definition of the protected frontline service can be blurred.
15: There's an awful lot of learning support that goes into the classroom, into the teaching, and that's not frontline services.
13: Tackling obesity, improving education and income inequality, and limiting climate change could avoid a global total of billions of years of healthy life lost to illness, disability, and premature death. A study published in The Lancet highlights 17 major threats to human health between now and 2100. Danica McLean has more.
16: Of those threats, the researchers say the malicious use of AI and nuclear conflicts could cause human extinction. To tackle them, they recommend better prepared health systems, investing in innovation to tackle disease and climate change, and increasing efforts to track these threats.
13: The Houthis have taken responsibility for deadly attacks on Saudi Arabia's Riyadh airport. A fire has broken out in the airport's passenger hall following further attacks. A day after 13 people were killed and 300 injured in a previous strike. The Saudi-led coalition says an unknown projectile struck the international airport. Military analyst Rob Clark told Sky News both the UK and France could potentially provide more support for Saudi Arabia.
6: For the British side, that looks like a Royal Air Force jet. And for France, more importantly, actual troops in Saudi Arabia. So there's the ability there or the potential for Western nations and NATO troops to actually potentially get drawn in a little bit further.
13: A renewed call to fly the Tino Rangatiratanga flag on one of the country's most recognisable landmarks. A campaign dubbed the Flag Pole has launched today, calling on the government to fly the flag permanently on Auckland's Harbour Bridge. Since 2010, it's flown on the bridge on Waitangi Day, but comes down the next day. Deputy St. Stephen's School Principal Nathan Jury says it's right that the New Zealand flag fly on the bridge, but the Māori chapter of the country needs to be recognised too. That's Newstalk ZB News with Spark for Business.
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17: And finally, Max Verstappen wins the Singapore Grand Prix for the first time in his career. And that space on the mantelpiece is about to be replaced by the largest trophy available tonight.
9: So Red Bull's Max Verstappen winning. Ferrari's Charles Leclerc finished second, while Mercedes' Kimi Antonelli moved closer to becoming the youngest driver to win a championship after taking third. Liam Lawson's completed his third double points weekend of the season, courtesy of seventh in the main race after securing fifth in the sprint. He's ninth in the standings. Supercars driver Brody Kostecki has rejected the premise of a burgled Bathurst 1000 title. That follows drama on the 161st and final lap to crown the Kings of the Mountain. Kostecki and co-driver Todd Hazelwood led for a majority of the race until a botched pit stop with 36 remaining laps dropped them to fifth. Anton De Pasquale later assumed the lead before running out of fuel in the dying moments around Mount Panorama. Kostecki subsequently took the title on Sky Sport.
18: We executed so well up until that second last pit stop with the brake change, but like I've always said, the mountain always chooses the winner. We definitely had the fastest car today, so super proud of everyone on the Shell V-Power Racing team.
9: Motorsport with CRC's Evapo Rust new brush-on gel. Other headlines for you this morning. Home NPC rugby finals have been booked for Northland against Otago on Friday and Canterbury against Taranaki on Sunday. Australia are 33 without loss, a lead of 139 runs at stumps on the third day of the opening cricket test against South Africa at Durban's Kingsmead. In a Premier League football, Liverpool and Manchester City goalless early in the second half. Crystal Palace beat Nottingham Forest 3-1, while Hull and Everton drew 2-2. I'm Andrew Alderson, and that's Newstalk ZB Sport with Generate, celebrating great performances in sport and KiwiSaver accounts. It's 6:05. Mike Hosking is next.
12: 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Every Monday from 4 p.m, it's The Front Bench. Heather Duplessis-Allen and her political panel of Barry Soper, Trish Sherson and Josie Pagani thrash out the big news from the campaign trail. No scripts, no rules, no holding back. The Front Bench, today at 4 p.m. with Heather Duplessis-Allen on Newstalk ZB, your home for election 2026. 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
19: Met Service forecast for New Zealand's Northland, a bit of low cloud. Auckland to Northern Taranaki, Coromandel Peninsula, Western Bay of Plenty and Tomaranui, scattered rain. Eastern Bay of Plenty, Taupō, Taihape, Southern Taranaki, low cloud, afternoon fine spells. Gisborne to Wairarapa, a fine day. Whanganui to Wellington, morning low cloud with drizzle. Nelson and Marlborough to Southland, fine apart from areas of morning cloud or fog. Buller to Fiordland, low cloud or fog, otherwise fine. Chatham Islands, cloudy with drizzle.
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20: Morning and welcome today from the campaign trail. Ideas galore. David Seymour, Christopher Luxon both in the Middle East as the Houthi go after the Saudis. The lads on a magnificently dramatic weekend of sport in the commentary box. Kate Fisher does the States for us this Monday morning. Steve Price is in from Australia.
12: Hosking.
20: Welcome to Monday, 6:07. Question for you this Monday morning. Is there an argument for public figures, specifically publicly elected figures, to be included in the new law around first responders. So first responders who are attacked are dealt with differently from the rest of us in terms of the perpetrator, as indeed I think most of us would accept they should be. It came out of the King Hit law, King Hit type thinking in Australia. The new law here was finalised just this year. If penalty is the deterrent or even the punishment, then committing an act of violence against those who protect needs to be treated far more seriously. Only reason I raise this is Christchurch City Council had a meeting last week over security surrounding their councillors and various issues and threats that they increasingly receive, apparently simply because they're public representatives. Home security installations of up to $4,500 a year, annual maintenance bills of up to $1,000 a year. They are far from the first to discuss this, of course, and I've got no problem funding it. It is sadly the least we can do for people who broadly have our best interests at heart. It is worse for national representatives, of course, and worse again, the higher up the public political food chain you go, topping out with the Prime Minister, who's got 24/7 protection. All of this is a sad reflection of social media in the modern world post-COVID. We're all more agitated and angry than we used to be, more exposed to fury and upset, more willing to attack and argue. When it comes to, no insult intended, lowly councillors, the fact you can bring yourself to be aggressive or threatening towards any one of them seems to me to be not just pathetic, but alarmingly dangerous. Is this an outworking of an already violent society when it comes to family members, including children, at our core, basically? There are too many thugs amongst us. Is it too hard to include all elected officials, all members of the wider representative community in the first responders catchment and make the punishments hard? I mean really hard. Because most of the perpetrators, of course, are going to be bullies, and bullies are cowards. Stick a few of them in jail, and my bet is you'd have a pretty impressive chilling effect pretty quickly.
12: News of the world in 90 seconds.
20: Busy weekend in Trump land. Yes, we got some diesel, but just a couple of hours ago, a deal between Russia and Ukraine.
0: He said this, effective immediately, there is an energy ceasefire in the war between Russia and Ukraine. Both parties have agreed. Do not break it.
20: We're standing by for details. Zelensky will take it.
21: If they want energy ceasefire, we are open for this. Don't attack us. Don't kill our children. We will stop attack your diesel. And I think it's fair deal.
20: They're on the streets in the Bronx after yet more ICE activity in New York late last week with a shooting. Border Czar Homan isn't for turning.
22: This man's a public safety threat, and ICE has taken him off the street, which makes New York safer. When I was ICE director, we took over 5,000 criminal aliens off the street in New York. You're welcome. But this is a constant attack on ICE based on all lies.
20: In Britain, the bloke who got attacked at Yorkshire Wildlife Park has died. A lot of angst over the tiger as well.
23: He hasn't done anything wrong. He didn't know any different. It would be the same if you put another tiger in with him. They're a solitary animal. You wouldn't just put another tiger straight in with him. So it would be the same situation. There would be some sort of aggression.
20: In the EPL, Man City got a warm and friendly greeting from their mates at Liverpool. Now, according to the diehards, the fact their team are cheats is only part of the story.
24: We are now the focus of aggression like you've never, ever seen. I feel fear for my life because of what the Sky Sports and the BBC Sports media has put against us.
20: And then there was the cheating. Finally, the new White House Press Secretary, Katie Zachariah, if you missed that over the weekend, she's making news. He hasn't even started yet. So Kelce are looking into insider trading allegations. Three bets were made on the same day the announcement was made. These were on the knowable markets. At the time, Zachariah was a 1% chance, so somebody knew something. So that's news of the world at 20-1 odds in 90. Yeah, diesel was the big news until it wasn't the big news. 300,000 tonnes of diesel, followed by 500,000 tonnes, followed by 1 million tonnes, followed by 3 million tonnes. So that's a lot of tonnes of diesel. And then the next day, Trump goes, time for Ukraine to get themselves a new president. So you know why the deal was made, don't you? 12 past 6.
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20: We'll get to Kate Fisher shortly in the States, but as regards the Saudis, they're standing by for the Americans. Will they, won't they? It seems they will as regards the Houthis, so more shortly. 14 past 6.
26: My name is Money.
20: From Generate, Greg Smith, good Monday morning.
27: Morning to you, Mike.
20: Now, talk to me about consumer confidence in the States. Not surprisingly down, I guess.
27: Yeah, that's right. Close to the record low set back in May. So this is University of Michigan. 46.3 in October. So Americans are telling pollsters are deeply unhappy with the economy. I suppose even though growth is continuing, share markets are holding up. So, yeah, it's no surprise the mood is being driven by the cost of living. You know, you talk about, obviously, petrol prices, diesel prices, higher energy costs. That's all weighing on households. And inflation expectations also creeping up, Mike. So 1 year, 4.7%. 5 year, 3.5%. And I suppose when, you know, people expect prices to keep on rising, that makes the Federal Reserve job harder. Growing divide within the economy, higher-income households are still spending. Obviously, we've got strong stock markets, and lower-income households are feeling a squeeze. I suppose you call it a K-shaped defeat. I suppose the obvious question, given this confidence read and the ones we can continue to get, is a US recession on the horizon? Perhaps not necessarily. So look, sentiment, when you think about it, it's been depressed for months. We haven't seen a recession, a bit of a poor timing tool. And you know, ultimately, spending and jobs matter. So I suppose right now, whether they're unhappy or not, they're still spending. And I guess, you know, wealthier households are carrying much load. Yeah, for interest rates, it is a tricky balance. But, you know, rising inflation expectations, I suppose they argue for keeping rates high for longer. But then on the other hand, we've got this weak confidence, haven't we? So that, argues for caution. So pricing for the end of this month is for the Fed to keep rates on hold at this stage.
20: Okay, so everyone's miserable. I suppose it's the same story here, isn't it? We tell everyone we're miserable, and yet you look at Delta, you look at Pepsi, and we're on planes and we're buying, we're spending.
27: Yeah, that's absolutely right, mate. So, yeah, companies are still spending, we're still spending, consumers globally and in New Zealand are still spending. So you start with Delta, they are the world's most valuable airline by market cap. So they missed earnings expectations, first time in 2 years, and, you know, no surprise why. Jet fuel prices, they've almost doubled over the past year. They reckon fuel costs alone have risen by around about $6 billion US dollars this year, so net income that nearly halved, $1.4 billion. But yeah, the good news on the other side, yeah, people are travelling, demand's really strong, quarterly revenue $17.6 billion. They reckon it's going to grow 20% next quarter. So the same people are still travelling with a business or for leisure, and they've actually also might be able to push through higher fares as well. So yeah, consumers appear, despite the malaise, appear willing to absorb higher prices. And then you look at PepsiCo. They beat earnings revenue expectations. They did cut their full-year profit forecast. Again, costs are remaining elevated. They're spending on advertising, product development and promotions. But yeah, sales growth's improving. Revenue growth 3.1%. That was better expected. That was actually the strongest in several years. So ultimately consumer is not broken. So they're still flying, they're still travelling, they're still buying snacks and drinks. And we've just got this disconnect, I suppose. They're telling pollsters one thing and their credit cards another. But higher income households are, I guess, and continue to support that consumption, helped by strong asset markets and accumulated wealth.
6: Now, we got David Seymour on shortly. Their super discussion over the weekend, 65 to 67. Is this going anywhere, you reckon?
27: Oh, I think so. Look, I think it's a question, regardless of your political disposition, that we all should be asking. And I suppose you're arguably we've been putting it off for a while. How do we pay for retirement in an aging country? We're all living longer, having fewer children generally. So who pays for the retirement? So I suppose that's really the question. And you just look at the demographics, Mike, that's not left or right. It's arithmetic. In the 60s, 7 working age Kiwis, every person over 65. Today it's 4. Treasury say it's heading for 2 by 2065. So, we're looking at super costs rising from 5.1% of GDP to about 8%. The pays are in different places, of course. Some are saying keep it at 65. National sort of said 67, but cautious about committing. So at least ACT's put a number on it. Voters, of course, they prefer 65. But, we leave super at 65. Ultimately, it's going to mean higher taxes, more borrowing, spending cuts elsewhere. I suppose if we raise the age, is that issue of fairness, particularly for people in physically demanding jobs? But, the counter-argument is pretty clear. So I think ultimately that's why KiwiSaver is so central. So it means less reliance on super, and I think it'd just be unwise to assume that the public pension stays untouched forever. And that's also why, of course, we're getting the arguments or the proposals around higher contribution rates for KiwiSaver and almost in compulsion as well. So retirement, as we know, is expensive and getting more so by the day.
6: Exactly. Give me some numbers.
27: The Dow was up on Friday at 0.8%, 51654. S&P 500 was up 0.6%, 7811. NASDAQ Composite up 0.6%. FTSE 100 in the UK up 1.1%. Stocks 50 up 0.8% in Europe. The Nikkei is flat, 69030 in Japan. ASX 200 up 0.6%, 8716. NZX 50 up 0.4%, 13749. 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Weaker Kiwi dollar helping there. On the subject of currency, against the US we're 56.1 up slightly. Australian dollar, we are down again 0.2%, 80.4. British pound 42.4 up slightly. Japanese yen up 0.5%. All the eights 88.8. And gold, we're up $61, $4,194 an ounce. Brent oil up 44 cents, 104 spot 72. This week, plenty on as well. Locally, we've got visitor arrivals, card spending, we've got manufacturing PMI, offshore, we've got the RBA minutes, we've got US inflation, retail sales, and we've got lots of earnings, Mike. We've got a deluge of big banks, we've got Johnson & Johnson and Taiwan Semiconductor.
6: You have a good one, mate. Good catch-up soon. 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
12: Hosking.
6: And Levi Strauss, the gene makers, and they've had an earnings beat. I can't work out, despite my reading, whether they're eating somebody's lunch or Denim globally is having a moment. 4% increase in net revenue, so that's good. Operating margins are up. They got a lot of tariff refunds as well. More embarrassment heaped on the Trump administration, of course. But overall, Levi's a loving life. 6:21 here at News Talk ZB.
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6: Yeah, speaking of retirement, this guy called Krugman, Paul Krugman, who won the Nobel Economics Prize a number of years ago, he's on the France train at the moment. Fiscally unsustainable path may have become too big to save. There's an increasing worry globally over debt generally, specifically America, but not least of which is the EU, led by France. Possibly the Italians start to get a conversation going shortly. The French, as I'm sure you're well aware, they're busy trying to pass a budget. There's no real consensus there. But he argues, this Krugman guy, failure to address its relatively low retirement age as the population ages is one of the major problems. So they've got a problem, we've got a problem. The key is to address it, not ignore it. Meantime, also, in that particular part of the world over the weekend, interesting, they struck a deal with China and Europe have struck a deal. They're going to halve, China, halve the number of hybrids brought into the EU. The EU is getting killed by these Chinese boxes, and they needed to do something about it. And, of course, you've got the trade surplus, which is blowing out because the Chinese don't want to buy any European cars, but they do want to buy some EVs. So they've come up with a deal, and the number will be halved, which may or may not, time will tell, address the problem. 6:25.
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6: So the movies, horror, big news in the movies these days. We've got The Exorcist is back, 7th version, if you can believe it. They call it Martyrs.
15: The FBI didn't start interviewing serial killers until the 1970s. H.H. Holmes, America's first serial killer, said he was possessed by Satan. And the same goes for the Night Stalker, Jeffrey Dahmer, Bundy, Gacy, the Son of Sam. All of them claim to be possessed.
16: Jesus encounters a man possessed by demons. Jesus asks the man his name. The man says, "My name is Legion."
6: Scarlett Johansson, Lawrence Fishburne, among others, being done by Mike Flanagan, who they think is quite cool at horrors. It's out in theatres March 12, probably be more successful than Digger. So, Mike, good to see Verstappen's Red Bull car quick at last. Lawson so consistent. Did Lawson's input into his recent stint at Red Bull spark the improvement? What an excellent question, Owen. He's very well respected on the engineering side of the equation. Answer is I don't know, but you would like to think so. And Lawson surely has done everything he needs to do by now. 5th and 7th, for goodness sake, over the weekend to hold a seat for next year. Mike, I knew I'd get some of this. Mike, what idiot at AT program, 3 carriage trains from Newmarket to Kingsland on Saturday night for the rugby. We were packed in like sardines. I think the mistake everybody made, apologies for an Auckland story outside of Auckland, but I think the mistake everyone's made on the CRL is just because you spend billions of dollars and a year's late, all you did is put down track. the people who run the thing haven't changed. The stupidity and idiocy and unprofessionalism that runs transport and trains in Auckland didn't change. All they did is lay down tracks. By laying down tracks, you don't automatically improve the system. You know what I mean? It's like painting the walls. If the manager's still a fool, the walls are different, but the management's still the same. So I think that's basically what happened. I mean, honestly, was anyone surprised? Christopher Luxon after 7.30, David Seymour on his fiscal plan after the news, which is next.
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29: Good morning. It's 6:30. I'm Neva Reddy Manu. A view, it's clearly time our political parties come together to tackle the issue of superannuation. National and Labour have agreed they'll support a cross-party political accord on the retirement system. ACT and National are both campaigning on gradually raising the super age to 67. Labour and New Zealand First are both campaigning to keep it at 65. Superannuation expert Jonathan Erickson told Andrew Dickens some cross-party consensus on this is overdue.
30: Sir Rob Muldoon stuffed it up in 1975 by stopping the Labour scheme and putting the age of New Zealand super down to 60. The country has never recovered from that.
29: A warning, youth unemployment's facing a perfect storm of a slow economic recovery and uncertainty with new technologies. A New Zealand Institute of Economic Research reports found artificial intelligence is adding more uncertainty as younger people search for jobs. There have been increases in the number of people not in education, employment or training. Senior economist Daniel Hamill says younger people are more represented in retail and construction sectors.
31: And we have seen decreases in the amount of youth employed in these areas.
29: A former motorcycle club president is understood to be one of two men killed at a Christchurch social housing complex. Two people were found dead at the Olivia's Road property in Phillipstown early on Saturday. A 58-year-old man's due in court today, facing two charges of murder, one charge of attempted murder and wounding with intent. Glenn Lizard Tukaki, a former president of the Devil's Henchman Motorcycle Club's Christchurch chapter, is being remembered on social media for his caring nature.
1: Hundreds of experts from around the world are meeting in Wellington today over the growing threats to our oceans. The Ocean in a High CO2 World Conference is set to explore the impacts of ocean acidification and to shape future solutions. The ongoing decrease in the ocean's pH levels is caused by the absorption of excess carbon dioxide from the atmosphere. Conference chair Christopher Cornwell says they're also going to focus on marine heat waves. Connection and belonging are being held up as things that make a significant difference to young people's well-being. It's Mental Health Awareness Week, with this year's theme being Belonging Matters. Auckland University Youth Mental Health Professor Sarah Hetrick says that the environments young people spend time in must be equipped to help them feel they belong.
2: Sometimes it's not a professional person that a young person wants or needs. The adults and the peers around them need to understand the real importance of a sense of being connected and of belonging.
1: The first patients will be treated at Dunedin Hospital's new outpatients building today. The five-storey, 15,000-square-metre Whare Matutu is the first completed clinical building in the new Dunedin Hospital project. It brings specialist outpatient, diagnostic and day procedure services together under one roof. Health New Zealand's Southern Group Director of Operations, Craig Ashton, says it's a major milestone for healthcare in the South Island.
3: Right off the bat, at least 300 additional day surgery procedures every year, probably 13,000 additional medical imaging appointments every year. And look, we've employed an additional 41.5 full-time roles.
1: That's Newstalk ZB News with Spark for Business, building growth through tech innovation.
4: To Newstalk ZB Sport, Liam Lawson saluting a decision to start on soft tyres after finishing seventh at Formula One's Singapore Grand Prix. The Racing Bulls driver got the jump on Alpine rival Pierre Gasly, who's closest to him in ninth in the duel for the best of the rest mantle beyond the top four teams in the driver's standings.
5: Once we pulled the blankets off and I saw he was on a medium, I knew it was game on in turn one, honestly. It's pretty much all I've been thinking about today is getting the start and trying to get him in turn one, because it's very much a track position race here.
4: Red Bull's Max Verstappen claimed victory with Ferrari's Charles Leclerc second and Mercedes championship leader Kimi Antonelli third. And Supercars driver Anton De Pasquale has literally emptied the tank in his unsuccessful bid to win a maiden Bathurst 1000. He led the race on the 161st and final lap around Mount Panorama before running out of fuel, allowing Brody Kostecki and co-driver Todd Hazelwood to triumph. De Pasquale has described his demise on Sky Sport.
7: The checkered flag was, you know, 6Ks away, so really disappointing. Our car was amazing at the back end of the race where we wanted it. Everything went our way and until it didn't.
4: Motorsport with CRC's Vapo Rust, a new brush-on gel. The Tokomanawa Queens remain winless after three rounds of the Women's Domestic Basketball League, despite the efforts of their twin WNBA recruits. Charlie's Ledger Walker poured in 32 points in an 84-81 defeat to the Southern Hoiho in Dunedin. The mainland Puakai topped the table with three wins from four. Manchester City have retained their perfect Premier League record, at least on the field this season. They've beaten 10-man Liverpool 3-0 at Anfield. And Northland host Otago on Friday and Canterbury welcome Taranaki on Sunday in the NPC Rugby semi-finals. I'm Andrew Alderson and that's Newstalk ZB Sport with Generate, helping celebrating great performances in sport and KiwiSaver accounts. It's 25 minutes to 7. Mike Hosking's next.
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20: Met Service forecast for New Zealand's Northland, a bit of low cloud. Auckland to Northern Taranaki, Coromandel Peninsula, Western Bay of Plenty and Tomaranui, scattered rain. Eastern Bay of Plenty, Taupō, Taihape, Southern Taranaki, low cloud, afternoon fine spells. Gisborne to Wairarapa, a fine day. Whanganui to Wellington, morning low cloud with drizzle. Nelson and Marlborough to Southland, fine apart from areas of morning cloud or fog. Buller to Fiordland, Fiordland, low cloud or fog, otherwise fine. Chatham Islands, cloudy with drizzle.
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6: So, diesel deal over the weekend with Russia, and of course Zelensky's in for some trouble now because Trump, as part of the deals, obviously said Zelensky's got to go, and then we get the so-called energy ceasefire this morning. So all the updates for you with Kate Fisher in the state shortly. 23 minutes away from 7. Week of fiscal plans. ACT yesterday. NATS today. For ACT, it's about debt and savings. Of course, super age goes up. There is a tightening of the disability benefit eligibility, and spending, of course, is down. David Seymour is with us. Good morning.
9: Good morning.
6: Do you think, and I'm trying to have a conversation around the idea of where these ideas end up and whether they're real in a coalition setting, given you've got New Zealand First and their view on super, and National's view, which is not quite your view, but it's closer than New Zealand First, does this actually go anywhere?
9: Well, first they laugh at you, then they fight you, then you win. At the end of the day, it won't be me persuading them. It's the fact this country will not go broke in the end. We will make sensible changes. And when you look at the, say, $4.6 billion that it cost to pay people super at 66 and 67, when a huge number of those people are actually still working, I think that the change has to happen, and I suspect that it will be events that drive it rather than any particular party. It may be that as bond rates head over 5%, the pressure on government budgets becomes unsustainable and some of the unreasonable people come to the table. I mean, New Zealand First were founded because the country faced that exact prospect in 1990.
6: Yeah, well, I note that over the weekend, New Zealand First are talking about handing out more money for work for families and more money for the minimum wage. How do you square that circle?
9: Well, they don't have a costed budget like we do. You know, every year we've been in opposition, and every election year, the ACT Party puts out our numbers and they all add up. That's the only way to be responsible. Everything else is just sound bites and slogans. Yeah. I think people know that New Zealand is in a spot of bother and it needs some leadership and some maturity to get out of it.
6: Do you think that's true? Because I saw an ad with Chloe tossing an orange in the air telling you oranges were going to be cheaper. Now, she would be thinking that's appealing to people.
9: Oh, jeez. Well, I missed that ad, but based on Chloe's experience of running a cafe for 3 weeks, she probably does believe that. Look, there's no question that a lot of political parties have lost their mind. I mean, you know, you've got the Greens want to nationalise supermarkets. The New Zealand First says that the Greens are communists, but also want to buy a bank that's not for sale. And then the NATS are being called comrade by the Greens for copying a policy that looks a bit like theirs and a bit like New Zealand First. So, I mean, there's no question that there's a lack of economic orthodoxy out there, but maybe this is why we need an ACT Party and we need more ACT in the next government to make sure we save more money, delete more stupid rules, and most importantly, just don't do stupid stuff that will make us even poorer while trying to solve the problem of feeling poor.
6: And I appreciate your time, David Seymour, the ACT Party leader, Christopher Luxon, in an hour's time. Westpac. Inflation they see at 4.2 by the year's end. Weak housing, still expecting a pause in October from the RB, but a rise in December. So they're possibly outliers. And most banks, I think, are running two before the end of the year. So they say one. They do say a stronger economy in 27. It's all about the fuel price. 4% fall in the New Zealand dollar is a major problem as well. 19.2.
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0: 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With
1: BCG. Now, there's no denying it. Businesses under pressure, of course, at the moment, as I've just been outlining with Westpac. But keeping up in the current market does take real innovation, which is why businesses are getting ahead of the crowd, looking harder at tech, and tech that genuinely improves how they operate. This is the key. So because resilience doesn't just happen overnight, you've got to build that. That's the conversation that Spark is having with their customers at the moment. So whether it's smarter connectivity or cloud solutions that scale with you, unlocking the power of AI to drive better decisions and productivity, Spark is helping businesses stay ahead of that curve. Now, they're not just selling tech. What they're offering are real solutions and real support. 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So if you're ready to take the pressure off and move forward with confidence, Spark for Business is who you need to look up. They'll help you get you sorted. So look up Spark for Business. Hosking. Mike, if Seymour had kids, would he feed his kids on $3 unhealthy food? No, he wouldn't. Bring back healthy school lunches, good on Labor. So two things there. One, parents should be feeding their kids, of course, going to school. Two, you'll notice that with Labor, there is no costing on them. And that comes out of their fiscal package, which, of course, is highly dubious in terms of the arithmetic when you take the equity into account. Do you understand any of that or not really, or don't you care? Which goes back to our conversation a moment ago with David Seymour. If you don't care, if all they need to do is go, look, more lunches, better lunches, free lunches, locally made lunches, is that all you're interested in? Buses is the other one over the weekend, you might have noticed from Labor. They're bringing back some rural bus routes. Fantastic. Which ones? How much? When do they start? Nothing. No detail. But do you want detail or do you not want detail? Do you just want the soundbite or do you want the facts? 6:45.
2: International correspondence with NZI Insurance. Peace of mind for New Zealand business.
1: In the States, it's Monday morning, Kate Fisher. Morning to you.
3: Good morning.
1: So quite the weekend. We got a lot of diesel coming America's way, allegedly to the whole world, millions of tons of the stuff. And then we've got the ceasefire.
3: Yeah, that's just happened in the last hour or so here in DC. Effective immediately, there is an energy ceasefire in the war between Russia and Ukraine. Both parties have agreed. That was a post by President Donald Trump on his Truth Social platform. It, however, came as something of a surprise to President Zelensky, who gave a short interview to the Axios news agency afterwards, saying he would like that ceasefire to begin and he's ready, but they don't know anything about it. There hasn't been any word yet from Moscow either. But this is all off the back of, as you mentioned, Donald Trump waiving US sanctions on Russian diesel, allowing it to be sold in the United States, so kind of undercutting those sanctions. And then yesterday calling on Ukraine to replace Zelensky because he accused Volodymyr Zelensky of refusing to stop hitting oil refineries in Russia, which is what Donald Trump is blaming the high cost of diesel on, and not, as most analysts say, the war in the Middle East, which of course he started. So we are at a war of words again between the two of them.
1: Yeah, okay. And what about the Middle East? Back in the Middle East and the Houthis have gone after Saudi Arabia. Does America join that or not?
3: Well, Donald Trump also said he was considering that, which he's always maintained in the past, that he would not be joining the Saudis in trying to defeat the Houthis. He was trying to stay out of that, saying that that Yemen conflict was separate from what he was doing. He was sticking just with Iran. But he did say on Saturday that maybe they would now be coming to help the Saudis out. And again, today we've just heard that another unidentified projectile struck the airport, again, the main airport in Saudi Arabia, injuring some people. Just yesterday, of course, there was a deadly attack on the same site, killing people, at least 13 of them. And one of them was an American citizen, which, of course, again, will put more pressure on Trump to come and support the Saudis in trying to defend their country against these Houthi attacks.
1: OK, where are we at with the weather, by the way? That, you know, everywhere was New Orleans and the southern part of the country. What happened with the hurricane in the end?
3: In the end, it wasn't as bad as perhaps people had feared. It was still destructive, and at least four people have died in accidents related to it. And many properties have been had their roofs torn off, or trees have fallen on them. Also, many people without power in the Florida and Alabama, in the states of Florida and Alabama. And really heavy rain continues with flood risks across the central Appalachians and the Mid-Atlantic. Today, you know, through today. So it hasn't just affected those Gulf state coasts, but it's not It's not been as

0: destructive as perhaps feared. And it should also be noted that it's been a fairly quiet hurricane season so far this year. Often by this point in the year, there have been several much more destructive storms.
1: Great to catch up, Kate. Appreciate it very much. Kate Fisher, who's the US correspondent for Feature Story News in for Richard this week. By the way, Trump has established, this is how petty he's become. He's established over the weekend a committee of inquiry to investigate allegations. This is Lisa Cook again, the Fed Reserve governor. He tried to sack her. He did sack her. And then they worked out in court that he couldn't sack her. So he's been after her ever since. So the committee consists of three members, all hired by Trump, of course, and they're just going to have a look at her. Meantime, he made a fool of himself once the decision was made on the Peace Prize over the weekend, which wasn't going to be him. He thought it was going to be him for some reason. I don't even think he thought it was going to be him, but anyway, he said it should have been him because he'd stopped 312 wars or whatever it was. So they slapped some sanctions on the ICC. I'll get Luxon's comment on that. I assume we don't, you know, sanction that. And because the UK, Canada, Denmark, Germany, France, Italy, Japan, the Netherlands didn't stand behind that. And then we've got yet again, I'm reading over the weekend, the American debt problems. For a three-year period, listen to this, for a three-year period ended last year, the portion of families behind on loan payments went from 12% to nearly 20%. So in other words, when people say they're spending in America, they're generally borrowing. So the debt is ever increasing. So not only does government debt go up, personal debt goes up. Families were more likely to be behind on their financial obligations than at any point since 2010. So the world is sinking in debt. And you listen to a person like David Seymour who's going, the world is sinking in debt, and trying to alert us to that. And that's if you haven't got that message from this particular program. And so the question then is anybody listening? Or are we just going to let it pop and then go, oh, that's bad? When was that coming? 10 away from 7.
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3: A suggestion to lift the superannuation age, but lower when KiwiSaver can be accessed. National's long-awaited fiscal plan due out today. Ukraine and Russia agree to an immediate energy ceasefire. A renewed call to fly the Tino Rangatiratanga flag from Auckland's Harbour Bridge. And in sport, Max Verstappen wins Formula One Singapore Grand Prix for the first time. New Zealand accounting firms not expecting AI-driven job cuts. 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
1: Actually, speaking of debt, Bruce Cotterill, read it in the Herald if you didn't over the weekend. Very good piece on debt. Bill English, 2017, 9 years ago. Net core crown debt was a shade over $60 billion, 22% of GDP at the time. Operating surplus, $4.1 billion. Inflation running at 1.9. Our dollar was buying $72, 95 Australian. 6 years later, Labor vacated the beehive. Net core crown debt was $155 billion, or 39% of GDP. Surplus had turned into a deficit of $9.4 billion. Inflation was running at 4.7. Today, the deficit's $10.8 billion. Annual inflation rate's 4.1. Debt is now $187 billion, or 41% of GDP. Current forecasts suggest it'll be $230 billion by the time 2030 rolls around. Our dollar is buying $56, just $80. We are getting poorer. But I hear you say, he writes, oh, we had COVID. Yes, we did. On Bill English's watch, we had the GFC and the first the Christchurch, then the Kaikoura earthquakes. We could weather the storm because the books were in good shape. Nowadays, of course, they are not. So if you didn't read that over the weekend, well worth it. And if you're contracted, Mike, to make school lunches, every single person in their organisation, all the contractors have to be given the living wage. How much will that cost? Well, you ask the Labor Party. Obviously, we'll ask Hipkins if he doesn't get asked beforehand. But there's a cost to that, and they keep talking about the headroom, the $10 billion, and there is no headroom in the $10 billion. So they keep offering new policies with nothing attached to them by way of a bill. Mike, why is no one talking about the Cullen Fund that's to be used for extra super costs? The reason is it's not big enough. I mean, the theory's fine, but it's not big enough. Have a look at the size of the Cullen Fund and have a look at the size of the Australian Super Fund and let your eyes water just a little bit and see why they've solved their problem. And we haven't. Five away from seven.
2: All the ins and the outs. It's The Biz on the Mike Hosking Breakfast with 2 Degrees. 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
1: Right up to the aisles. We've got the Infometrics Foodstuff Grocery Supplier Index. Average costs are 1.9%, up 1.9% in September. So things are very steady at the moment in the wonderful world of supermarkets. Not that some want to hear that, of course, but 1.9 for September, which was exactly the same as it was in July, which is exactly the same as it was in August. Increase in our proteins. It's all about the proteins, but you got the ups, the downs. The protein increases. So what have we got? Global demand, constrained supply, higher on-farm costs and fuel costs are starting to filter through. So that's a bit of an issue, of course. When oil's $101, $2, $3, $4 a barrel, somebody's got to pay for that. Every major department saw higher costs. Biggest was within seafood, 3.4%. That's the fresh fillet costs. Those fresh fillets. We bought some snapper over the weekend. By the way, just to update you, and I do need to apologise to Chelsea Winter, who I maligned on Friday on the programme, suggesting that her range might not be up to much. We were wrong. I was wrong. Not we. I was wrong. Aesthetically, very nice-looking pan. This is from the supermarket. Katie brought home the Chelsea Winter fry pan. I mean, I assume there's more than just one fry pan. There's a whole series of pots. Who knows? Anyway, she brought home the fry pan. Aesthetically, very pleasing. And performance, because we bought the fish. We bought some snapper, and snapper was $55 a kilo, which I thought was not the end of the world. I've seen it higher. Fresh as a daisy, fell apart in the pan, absolutely brilliant. Where was I? So the fish fillets are up. Butchery costs are up 3.2%. Grocery was up 2.3%, led by canned tuna, coffee, chips and eggs. So you can dump the chips, you don't need chips. And the coffee's been a problem for a long time, and I don't know that you need canned tuna, do you? Overall, 4,000 products increased in cost from August to September. That's a little bit higher than what we've seen of late, but still down overall on what we saw in July and August. So a fairly balanced sort of picture as far as the supermarkets are concerned, but very, very good news on supermarkets that didn't get the coverage it deserved over the weekend, so I'll have something on that for you before 7.30. The Prime Minister with us after 7.30.
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2: 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Holding power to account. The Mike Hosking Breakfast with Bailey's Real Estate. 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
3: Good morning. It's 7 o'clock. I'm Neva Reti Manu. An expert in superannuation is throwing his weight behind lifting the eligibility age, but at the same time thinks KiwiSaver should be available sooner. ACT and National are both campaigning on gradually raising the super age to 67. Labor and New Zealand First are both campaigning to keep it at 65. Superannuation expert Jonathan Erickson told Andrew Dickens the KiwiSaver age should be lowered to 60, providing a nice boost to the economy.
21: Because a lot of Pacific Islanders and Māoris will need to retire early, not to mention ambulance officers and chippies, but because their bodies pack up.
3: National's fiscal plan is being released today as it campaigns on a promise of no new taxes. ACT's fiscal plan, launched yesterday, includes a promise to significantly reduce spending by government agencies and bringing foreign aid down to 2017 levels. A need for the country's school lunch scheme to go further than even Labor is promising to provide. The party says if elected, it would put almost $600 million over three financial years towards $5 and $6.50 lunches for young pupils and high schoolers. Health Coalition Aotearoa co-chair Boyd Swinburne says it's a step in the right direction, but it needs to expand over time.
22: The program as it is probably reaches about 40% of the kids who are actually food insecure, so not even half.
3: Donald Trump says Ukraine and Russia have agreed to an immediate energy ceasefire without giving further details. It comes as the two sides continue to exchange strikes, with 23 people killed in Russian attacks on a data centre. Tributes are being shared online for two men killed at a Christchurch social housing complex. Two people were found dead at an Olivia's Road property on Saturday, while two others were seriously injured. Former Devil Henchman Motorcycle Club president Glenn Lizard Tukaki is understood to be one of the victims, alongside Nigel Robinson. News Talk ZB's Jamie Cunningham told Andrew Dickens police have arrested one man and are not seeking anyone else.
23: Now, a 58-year-old man's due in court today facing two charges of murder, one charge of attempted murder and wounding with intent.
3: NZTA is planning a second round of daytime closures this week for State Highway 2 through Karangahape Gorge, north of Tauranga. The highway will be closed 9am to 4pm each weekday for roadworks if weather conditions allow. A detour will be in place via State Highway 29 over the Kaimai Range. Meanwhile, the NZTA is warning of delays of up to 20 minutes on weekdays on the South Island's Lewis Pass from today for the next 2 months. And works also due to get underway today on State Highway 6 at Waiiti in Tasman. A major milestone for the South Island's health system as Dunedin Hospital's new outpatients building opens its doors to patients. The 15,000 square metre, five-storey Whare Matutu brings specialist outpatient, diagnostic and day procedure services together under one roof. Health New Zealand's Southern Group Director of Operations, Craig Ashton, says hundreds of people have worked on this for many years, so it's a big day for Otago.
0: We're trained and orientated around sort of 800 staff already to treat patients, and that's really exciting. There's a real buzz, a real excitement that we're finally able to bring this facility to life.
3: And that's Newstalk ZB News with Spark for Business.
1: Coming shortly, we've dealt with Axe fiscal plan, but wait, there's more. The National Party fiscal plan. Can you wait? Christopher Luxon shortly. Then we'll do the sport in the commentary box after 8.
4: News Talk ZB Sport. Liam Lawson's enhanced his chances of retaining his Racing Bulls seat with a third double points weekend in Formula One. He's finished 7th in the Singapore Grand Prix after securing 5th in the sprint race. Lawson's reflected on his recent run of results.
5: It's probably the strongest we've been this season, personally for me as well. Obviously, we really should have scored in all three races. But as a team, we've been able to do that, and I think that shows we're in a good place.
4: Red Bull's Max Verstappen won at the Marina Bay Circuit. A painful end to the prime race on the supercars calendar for Anton Di Pasquale. He's run out of fuel on the 161st and final lap of the Bathurst 1000 around Mount Panorama, effectively presenting Brody Kostecki with a second crown. Here's co-driver Lee Holdsworth's reaction from the team garage on Sky Sport.
6: Can't believe it. I didn't know we were so close on fuel. I don't know what's happened, but yeah, obviously massive disappointment.
4: Di Pasquale says he became aware of the shortage too late.
24: Obviously, if that safety car went for another couple of laps, I would have been fine. But once I knew how much fuel short we were, I knew we were cooked.
4: Motorsport with CRC's Evapo Rust, new brush-on gel. Home NPC rugby semi-finals have been booked for Northland against Otago on Friday and Canterbury against Tararaki on Sunday. Golfer Daniel Hillier has finished at 6 under par in a share of 26 at the Spanish Open on the European Tour. Australia at 33 without loss, a lead of 139 runs at stumps on the third day of the opening cricket test against South Africa at Durban. The Tokomanawa Queens remain winless after three rounds of the Women's Domestic Basketball League, despite the efforts of their twin WNBA recruits. And Manchester City have retained their perfect Premier League football record, at least on the field this season and away from their historic finances. They've beaten 10-man Liverpool 3-0 at Anfield. I'm Andrew Alderson, and that's Newstalk ZB Sport with Generate, celebrating great performances in sport and KiwiSaver accounts. Mike Hosking's next.
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25: Had National announced a 1-2 yesterday, drug testing for beneficiaries and more funding for rehab, I might believe the assertions that it's all about the young people.
26: Very hard for a small party to go 5%, so the nightmare for the left bloc is opportunity taking up 4.9% of the left-leaning vote.
27: That's right. Mm. That goes nowhere.
26: Yeah.
27: Yeah, yeah.
26: Just goes
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28: Met Service forecast for New Zealand's Northland, a bit of low cloud. Auckland to Northern Taranaki, Coromandel Peninsula, Western Bay of Plenty and Tomaranui, scattered rain. Eastern Bay of Plenty, Taupō, Taihape, Southern Taranaki, low cloud, afternoon fine spells. Gisborne to Wairarapa, a fine day. Whanganui to Wellington, morning low cloud with drizzle. Nelson and Marlborough to Southland, fine apart from areas of morning cloud or fog. Buller to Fiordland, low cloud or fog, otherwise fine. Chatham Islands, cloudy with drizzle.
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1: Morning, 7 past 7. So what material difference does the Nats move to keep 16-year-olds at school until they finish year 11 actually make? It affects about 5,000 a year. The aim is to make sure, of course, they've got at least a chunk of a foundational qualification. Brendan Crompton, CEO of Blue Light Ventures, and is with us. Brendan, morning. Is he with us? We got the seed of an idea here.
29: I can hear you.
1: Good on you.
29: Yeah,
1: we're with you now, mate. Do we have the seed of an idea here?
7: It's absolutely. I mean, when you're 16, you actually know what's good for you. And often we work with kids that, you know, think they know all. But, you know, we're talking about basic English and maths qualification, the stuff that you need to write an email, to do a CV, to do budgeting. It's a great idea. Obviously difficult for kids who definitely want to disengage, makes it a bit harder, but certainly empowers parents as well to say to the kids, hey, you need to stay, finish the year, get a qualification. And if you want to get into a trade or a course, you need NCA level one anyway. Mm. We run programs in the community where kids have disengaged, and the first thing that we do is get them level NCA level one. So even though disengaged, the first stepping stone in a community-based course for disengaged young people is NCA level one, and that's what we're essentially our funders judge us on. So they're only delaying the inevitable. And like I said, it's basic English and maths course. It's what you need to be an adult.
1: Indeed. Have you got two different groups? Group one, they're heading off to something, no matter what that may be, versus the ones that just simply don't want to be there, or are they all part of the same group?
7: No, and I think you're absolutely right, Mike. There are some young people, but they've left the leaving early exemption. So that means that if a young person had a course or had employment, they can fill in a form. It's a pretty basic thing you can do, and you apply for exemption, and you can still leave early. So that's still there. So that hasn't changed. What they're trying to capture are the ones who are just leaving for the sake of leaving.
1: Yeah, problem is at that point, and I know people who have been through it, how do you tell, especially a male, a young male 15 to 16-year-old who will not get out of bed, doesn't want to go to school, that they need to because it will all make sense in the end, because they don't want to hear that?
7: Well, it's very difficult. And I think the next stepping stone of this is we do have a thing called alternative education, a program that we run, and you have obviously charter schools. There is certainly a need for a different way of doing education with some young people. Currently very poorly funded, has been for a long, you know, for 20 years. We have two alternate schools ourselves. I'd love to see some more investment in there for those kids. That it just has to be slightly different way of doing it. We have really good success rates in our alternative education.
1: Yeah.
7: I think that's the, sort of the next cab off the rank for whatever government gets in.
1: All right, so they're on the right path at least. Appreciate it, Brendan. Brendan Crompton, yeah, who's the CEO of Blue Light Adventures, boss with us this morning. 10 minutes past seven.
2: Hosking.
1: Right, Middle East, Houthi stepped up the aggression, of course, over the weekend with an attack on the Saudi airport, 12 dead, 300 injured. Greg Karlstrom is the Middle East correspondent at The Economist, is with us. Greg, morning to you.
8: Good morning.
1: Is this about the Houthi in Yemen, or is it about Iran and the US, or a bit of both?
8: I think it's a bit of both. I mean, the Houthis don't need a reason to escalate their war with Saudi Arabia. They've been fighting for the better part of 10 years. And even though there had been a ceasefire in place since 2022, I think it became clear over the summer that both sides were gearing up for another offensive. But the Houthis are doing this with Iranian support. Yeah. Much of this started in July when Iran sent advisors from the Revolutionary Guard to Yemen, sent weapons to Yemen. The missiles that the Houthis fired at the airport in Riyadh were probably provided to them by Iran. And so there's a great deal of Iranian backing here, even if the order to do this may not have come directly from Tehran.
1: Trump seems keen to help the Saudis to some degree. Is he doing that reluctantly, given the deal alleged between him and the Houthis and, you know, there's a ceasefire in place?
8: Right. I mean, America has been here before. It carried out 7 weeks of very intensive airstrikes against the Houthis early last year. And it was ultimately unsuccessful. It didn't remove the group from power. It didn't prevent them from firing missiles and drones at ships in the Red Sea. It just led to, as you say, this deal where the Houthis agreed to stop attacking American ships. Yeah. And so both sides agreed to a truce. And I think now for the U.S., given how stretched their forces are in the region, given that they're still focused on the Strait of Hormuz and their bases in the Gulf have been quite badly damaged, I don't think they're in a position to really carry out anything on the order of what they did last year.
1: Where do you think this thing goes? How does it unfold?
8: The Saudis really, they have a dilemma at the moment. I mean, on the one hand, they could continue fighting. They could try to batter the Houthis enough that that their allies in Yemen are able to retake territory there. But again, they've been here before. They tried to do that for many, many years, and it was unsuccessful. And to do it now will come at a huge cost, because we'll see more attacks on airports and energy infrastructure and things like that in the kingdom. On the other hand, they could try to make a deal. They could try to go back to that ceasefire. that was in effect. But I think it will come at a very high cost now. They will have to provide all sorts of economic benefits to the Houthis, and they worry it sets a bad precedent where attacks on civilian infrastructure will the Houthis will realize that's a very effective form of blackmail.
1: Exactly. Appreciate your expertise, Greg. Greg Karlstrom, who's the Middle East correspondent at The Economist, 13 past 7. Hosking. Mike, the country's broke because we keep giving money to people who don't need it. Superannuation for Winston, winter heating allowance, petrol subsidy for people who don't drive, school lunches, and now three free doctor's visits. Help people with targeted support, not universal welfare. It's not a bad point. I do have numbers behind the Labour lunch program. $146 million for 2027-28. Now, the significance of that is that's basically what's being spent currently, so nothing changes. The year after is 295, so it goes from 146 to 295. And the entire Seymour program, he was reluctant to be involved anyway. He just turned out to be the minister in charge of it. And he would argue, I think, and correctly, that parents might like to try being parents and give the kids some food. Anyway, be that as it may, the state gets involved. So what he was looking to do was save some money, which he successfully did, of course. There was a huge political scrap around it, as I'm sure you're aware. But to go from $146 million to $295, the obvious question is, where does the money come from? And apart from saying, oh, we've got headroom, which is the most bland and vague thing you can possibly say, no one's been successfully able to answer that particular question. 14 past.
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31: quote.
1: Prime Minister shortly and the lads in the commentary box after 8 o'clock. Of course, 16 past 7, big focus this week on startups. Last year's Startup Week showcased 135 startups. Auckland accounts for 55% of the country's $24 billion tech sector. Innovation Hub generating $424 million in annual GDP contribution. So it's big bucks these days. Pam Ford is the Auckland Council's GM of Economic Development and is with us. Pam, morning.
32: Morning, Mike.
1: So when we talk about startups v. the tech sector, are they separate things or all the same thing, or you deal with startups within the tech sector?
32: Well, generally startups are young, tech-focused or high-growth organisations. So they're kind of a subset of the wider tech industry.
1: Okay, the 424 annual GDP contribution, how do we add that up? Is that real or is it done from some massy university study that, you know, picks a few numbers and puts them in a big pot and stirs them around?
32: I think you're talking about the impact of the Grid AKL startup community that we've been running for the last 10 years.
1: Mm-hmm.
32: So that's really about the number of jobs that have been created, the companies that have had spin-outs, all of those sort of things that Brad Olson would put, I think he actually did the report, would put into a into the, you know, the economic machine and pop out the contribution. But there's no doubt that startups are the people that are creating the jobs, finding solutions for global problems and our future exporters.
1: Are they at the cutting edge of the economy? I mean, allegedly we're all miserable at the moment and down in the dump. So do the startup numbers drop along that, or do people with ideas just get on with life generally?
32: Oh, look, they're a certain breed. If you think about, you know, Sir Peter Beck or Craig Piggott from Holter and so many others, they are really driven to create, to innovate, and I think they just keep going. And I've seen that we've had kind of 600 million plus exits over the last 5 years. So we're just trying to build that pipeline of more of those big companies, and then they feed the whole kind of system.
1: The 55% represented by Auckland, is that just sheer population mm-hmm. size? You will always get that sort of number in mm-hmm. a big city.
32: Well, no, Auckland does punch above its weight. So usually we're about a third of all the statistics. So if you think about startups, there's 1,400 of the 2,400 startups are based in Auckland. So that's close to 60%. So we really are punching above a weight, which goes to the whole, again, the system that you have here, the universities, the venture capitalists, the support from the banks. We've got Kiwi Bank and Forsyth Barr sponsoring this week. And, you know, there's a real system that enables these startups to thrive.
1: Fantastic. Well, have a good week. Nice to talk to you, Pam Ford, Auckland Council GM of Economic Development. Speaking of which, we mentioned it a couple of times last week. It really is an extraordinary story, but Firmus, who are another one of these data centre open AI type players in Australia, they were going to list, and not only were they going to list on the ASX, it was $43.7 billion till people went, really? Do you reckon it's that much? Largest on the Australian board since Telstra in 1997. And when sort of the demand wasn't there, a lot of people started asking questions. They finally pulled the plug on Friday. I have never seen an IPO so polarising, was the broad-based sentiment. What you should also know behind Firmus is a guy called Oliver Curtis. Now, he's a co-founder of the company. Now, Oliver Curtis is married to Roxy Jasenko. Roxy Jasenko is a lovey. She's a literati, glitterati, tanned, blonde woman who spends quite a lot of her life in the tabloids. Not that that should count against Oliver Curtis, of course. It's just that there is a connection there you may not have known. Also, you might want to know that Oliver Curtis spent a year in jail for insider trading before co-founding Firmus. So, obviously, some question marks. Where they go now, who would know? 7:20.
2: The policies, the polls, the politicians. Every Monday from 4 p.m, it's The Front Bench. Heather Duplessis-Allen and her political panel of Barry Soper, Trish Sherson and Josie Pagani thrash out the big news from the campaign trail. No scripts, no rolls, no holding back. The Front Bench, today at 4 p.m. with Heather Duplessis-Allen on Newstalk ZB, your home for election 2026.
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2: Hosking.
1: 24. Now, question. Has Paddock to Pantry just confirmed what most of us who think the whole blow-up-the-supermarket game is stupid were in fact right? So the most open display of pandering to the lowest common denominator I have seen in years has virtually every party promising to take you to the promised aisle of cheap food. The only one left with common sense and an adult approach is ACT, who see this for what it is. Paddock to Pantry is a New Zealand operation, right? That has largely been online. They've got some bricks and mortar operations, but they're now on a major expansion path. $25 million over the next 5 years. Their sales are up almost 200% in a year. They're aiming to be the third biggest player in the supermarket game. Let me quote them. Changes to supermarket competition settings provided the foundation for independent operators to compete with the big chains. The groundwork has already been done. Through the changes to competition settings, those reforms have opened the door for independent operators like us to compete, and we have demonstrated the model works. I'm not sure what else you need to hear. The argument from those of us who've kept our heads on this matter is comparatively simple. Right or wrong, a market of 5 million spread over tricky territory makes a lot of players in a high-volume business hard work. That's why Aldi isn't here. That's why even though Aldi is in Australia, they still bitch and moan about prices and lack of competition. So desperate to placate those who still don't know why butter's expensive, an increasing number of alarmist ideas are rolled out in an election campaign designed to get your vote, but ultimately to let you down when you wake up to the fact it's all a futile con. Paddock to Pantry is aiming to set up in largely provincial areas with a lack of competition. Ask yourself why. This is the market working. This is the gaps being filled. This is the local operator who is backing themselves to play in a real-life free market. The free market is working. They are proof. You might, if you're a local, want to support them when they arrive. It will be way more productive than waiting for Willis or Hipkins or Swarbrick to get you cheaper oranges.
2: Hosking.
1: Mike, I've been to plenty of AB games at Twickenham. It's a nightmare getting on the train as well. We need to get over ourselves. We just have become a bunch of complainers. Jesse, be better. Want for better. Picking on Britain as a place that you can get from A to B as an example of nothing but incompetence. The British are famous for public transport incompetence. Why would you want to be the equal of somebody who's famous for incompetence? Mike, I was at Kingsland Saturday night. They just lied to us all. Don't say your train's 5 minutes away three times, which it isn't. It's a weird old thing. As I said, I don't know why you expected better. The CRL was simply about laying down tracks. It wasn't about changing the management or the way the thing is run, or the trains, or anything to do with it. It was simply about making a loop underground. So why you expected it to materially be different, I have got No idea. Christopher Luxon, Prime Minister, so sort of a double-headed thing, a prime, couple of Prime Minister-type questions, but a couple of questions around being the head of the National Party. Haven't spent much time this morning, and we really should. I mean, that Bathurst yesterday was like no other Bathurst I've seen, and I've seen some pretty damn good Bathursts, including last year and Matt Payne, but this year was next-level exciting. Do the sport after eight in the commentary box. Meantime, news is next.
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26: Agenda-setting news and opinion. It's the Mike Hosking Breakfast with Arvida Retirement Communities. This is Newstalk ZB News.
27: Good morning. It's 7:30. I'm Neva Reddy Manu. Nationals welcoming Labour's support for a conversation about retirement. The two parties have agreed to support working towards a cross-party political accord on the future of the retirement system. National Social Development spokesperson Louise Upston says the two major parties agree super should not be means tested.
28: I think it was a good thing yesterday that both National and Labour talked about the fact that we should actually have agreement between the two.
27: And National's long-awaited fiscal plan will be released today. It's already committed to prioritising a return to surplus in 2028-29 and bring debt down below 40% of GDP. National Finance spokesperson Nicola Willis says today's plan will be a summary of information that's already been released.
33: We've already announced the pre-election fiscal update, which sets out clearly the path back to surplus and debt reduction. And we have already released the costings for every one of National's campaign commitments.
27: Meanwhile, it's thought young people need to master basic life skills before making decisions about their futures. National wants to require students to stay in school until they complete Year 11 unless an exemption applies. Currently, students can leave once they turn 16. Blue Light Ventures Chief Executive Brendan Crompton told Mike Hosking the move would help ensure young people have the maths, reading and writing skills to write emails and CVs and manage a budget.
34: And if you want to get into a trade or a course, you need NCA Level 1 anyway. We run programs in the community where kids have disengaged, and the first thing that we do is get NCA Level 1.
27: A plea for the RSV vaccine to become fully funded as children bear the brunt of rising respiratory hospital admissions. The Cardiac and Respiratory Foundation NZ 2025 shows children and older people made up 70% of hospitalisations, which had risen by 16% from 2022. Foundation Chief Executive Letitia Harding says RSV is the single most common cause of bronchiolitis and viral pneumonia.
10: The RSV vaccine, that's just absolutely crucial for babies under one and high-risk children under two. We'd like to see the next government invest in funding from April next year.
27: Hope scientific solutions can be found to the growing threats facing our oceans. Hundreds of experts from around the world are meeting in Wellington today for the conference, Ocean in a High CO2 World. It's set to cover ocean acidification, marine heat waves and coastal darkening. Hundreds of flights in and out of Saudi Arabia have been cancelled after multiple attacks on the capital's airport. The Houthi group in Yemen have taken responsibility for targeted attacks, including yesterday's deadly strike on Riyadh Airport that killed 13. Military analyst Rob Clark told Sky News, Saudi Arabia has a NATO-like defence alliance with both Pakistan and Turkey.
11: High threat level sorts of attacks against Saudi Arabia, civilian infrastructure and airports, it can't continue. And I think Saudi Arabia are going to try and use every leverage in their sort of toolkit and their allies to help.
27: The Pope will undergo surgery in the coming days to remove a localised nodule on his lung. Leo XIV broke the news during his Sunday prayers. The 71-year-old says the nodule was found during recent medical examinations, adding it was detected at an early stage. That's Newstalk ZB News with Spark for Business, building growth through tech innovation.
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13: A club in the eye of a storm has today been a team with ice in its veins. City take the points, a 3-0 win, battered by headlines, but still unbeaten on the field in the league this season.
12: So in their first game since the Premier League determined they'd breached historical financial rules, Manchester City have humbled 10-man Liverpool 3-0 away. The game was goalless when Reds midfielder Ryan Gravenberch was sent off after 62 minutes for a second bookable offence. Norwegian striker Erling Haaland, Belgian attacker Jeremy Doku and French midfielder Ryan Cherki then scored in a 13-minute burst. Earlier, Crystal Palace beat Nottingham Forest 3-1, while Hull and Everton drew 2-2. Liam Lawson saluting a decision to start on soft tyres after finishing 7th at Formula 1's Singapore Grand Prix. The Racing Bulls driver got the jump on Alpine rival Pierre Gasly, who's closest to him in 9th in the duel for the best of the rest mantle behind the top four teams in the driver's standings.
14: Once we pulled the blankets off and I saw he was on a medium, I knew it was game on in turn one, honestly. It's pretty much all I've been thinking about today is getting the start and trying to get him in turn one, because it's very much a track position race here.
12: Red Bull's Max Verstappen claimed victory with Ferrari Charles Leclerc second and Mercedes championship leader Kimi Antonelli third. And Supercars drivers Brody Kostecki and Todd Hazelwood have won the Bathurst 1000 title, taking the lead on the final lap when Anton Di Pasquale ran out of fuel. Home NPC rugby semi-finals have been booked for Northland against Otago on Friday and Canterbury against Taranaki on Sunday. Golfer Daniel Hilliers finished at a 6-under par and a share of 26th at the Spanish Open on the European Tour. In Australia, at 33 without loss, a lead of 139 runs. It stumps on the third day of the opening cricket test against South Africa at Durban. I'm Andrew Alderson, and that's Newstalk ZB Sport with Generate, celebrating great performances in sport and KiwiSaver accounts. It's 25 minutes to 8. Mike Hosking is next.
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0: Met Service forecast for New Zealand's Northland, a bit of low cloud. Auckland to Northern Taranaki, Coromandel Peninsula, Western Bay of Plenty and Tomaranui, scattered rain. Eastern Bay of Plenty, Taupō, Taihape, Southern Taranaki, low cloud, afternoon fine spells. Gisborne to Wairarapa, a fine day. Whanganui to Wellington, morning low cloud with drizzle. Nelson and Marlborough to Southland, fine apart from areas of morning cloud or fog. Buller to Fiordland, low cloud or fog, otherwise fine. Chatham Islands, cloudy with drizzle.
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1: Sport after 8, of course, 23 minutes away from 8. In the middle of this election campaign, the Prime Minister slash leader of the National Party, Christopher Luxon, is with us. Very good morning to you.
2: Morning, Mike. Good to be with you.
1: Were you tempted over the weekend to rip the cover off the 300 horsepower motor on Mark Mitchell's boat?
2: Well, it's actually, Mark Mitchell and Darren Shields, we went out spearfishing. That's why I got a bit sunburned, actually. Put the sunscreen on in the morning, went out spearfishing for for 2 hours in the morning before we did this announcement on the Hauraki Gulf. But, it was great out there because I've done a lot of fishing from the surface, but I actually hadn't been spearfishing below. And so when you get down and see what's like underneath, it's quite
1: a... So you dived?
2: Yeah, dived.
1: With three fish. A spear gun. What sort of fish did you get?
2: Parori.
1: Yeah, were you aiming for them or did they just happen to be going past?
2: You sound like so incredulous
1: I just don't see. Were you like in a wetsuit?
2: I was in a full body wetsuit. I can show you photographic evidence if you want to see it.
1: I don't want to see that.
2: I mean, so it's quite a sight to behold when you see Mitchell, Mia, McClay, and Tamapotaka. And
1: who else was underwater?
2: Watts, Simon Watts, and Grant McCullum. We were sort of out there.
1: All underwater?
2: Yep. They were all underwater. Yep. I was the one with a spear gun, though, and I followed Mitchell and Darren Shields, who's like a spear fishing legend. I'd watched all his videos on YouTube and stuff over the years, so it's pretty good.
1: So you went spear fishing
2: before
1: you... I'm going
2: to send you a visual image of it, because
1: I don't want to see it.
2: A nightmare for you.
1: I didn't know that Mitchell had a boat, so yep, that was the news.
2: He's got an 1850 Stabycraft, little thing.
1: So therefore you're off there. Well done you. Yeah. Now,
2: great way to start the day, though, actually. Like, it's fantastic. 2 hours in the water, in the ocean...
1: Yeah, it puts life in perspective.
2: Does put it in perspective. Yeah,
1: exactly. Why did you struggle so much with the billionaire question?
2: Did I struggle with it?
1: Yes, you did.
2: Well, I don't think we should have any ambition caps on New Zealand, so I support
1: billionaires. Why did you say that bit?
2: Well, I thought we don't support everyone being the same, which is what the communist approach is, which is an equality of outcome at the end of your life that we're all...
1: I just saw a couple of leaders on the debate who were asked, should we be... I mean, first of all, what a stupid question, but nevertheless...
2: Yeah, it's quite a serious election. I didn't think that was a sort of serious question, to be honest.
1: But the answer is like, why...
2: We shouldn't have any caps on ambition and aspiration. We want people to be billionaires, millionaires. We need to make people wealthier. We're making no apologies about that. That's why we're trying to do KiwiSaver, a bunch of other things as well. So, but also there's a philosophical difference. Labor Party believes everyone should be the same at the end of their life. We don't. We think everyone should, you should work harder to make 5-year-olds more of the same so they can get a shot at their life, and that's what education's all about.
1: Okay. The Defence Bank, this is a prime ministerial question, the Defence Bank that we were looking at but ultimately said no to, did we look at that seriously?
2: Yeah, we did. That's the Canadian proposal. Look, there's actually... The real risk with everyone increasing their military spending around the world, the real risk is you just get inflation and you just pay more for the same stuff rather than actually getting new capability or capacity. So I've continued to talk with Ursula von der Leyen from the EU about sort of how we could join joint procurement exercises and stuff like that. But for us in New Zealand, we looked at it. It's not for us. The cost associated with it doesn't work for us. But equally, we're putting a lot of money into defence, and we want to make sure that's going to New Zealand defence companies. If you think about SIOS, who I visited a few months back, doing a great job actually in uncrewed drones and selling that stuff around the world, which is really good.
1: So we're not missing out on anything by saying no.
2: No.
1: And was it a hard no, as in don't be ridiculous?
2: We'd still leave the door open for it. But for us right here, right now, we're better to push on with our DCP, which is our defence capability planning money that we've got, and build out our own capability. Obviously, we're doing that very closely with the Australians. I think the Australians turned it down as well for the same reasons.
1: The fiscal plan today, should I get excited about that, given I assume I've already seen these figures and this is just a reiteration of...
2: Yeah, well, the way we kind of roll is it's essentially the PREFU numbers that you saw a few weeks ago. And all we did is we just held it back because we had like a $604 million spending increase on medicines, if you remember last Monday. And then we also had a savings around some welfare savings, but also around savings to the aid budget to fund that medicines piece. So we just got to reflect those items in the actual
1: fiscal plan. Does it all add up?
2: It all adds up to pre-foo.
1: In a way that we would accept and understand.
2: Correct.
1: And
2: so
1: it's not
2: fully
1: be
2: consistent with pre-foo. And as I said, we just like to make sure that we've got, if we had an increase in spending, we've got the commensurate increases in savings, and it's detailed in the plan.
1: Do you run the risk of missing out on a chunk of vote for people who take debt seriously and what Ak said over the weekend might well appeal to them? I mean, the bond market globally, there are some very serious issues.
2: There are some very serious issues, but I actually think that's why New Zealand is in quite a different place from other countries. Essentially, what's happening is, you've got the US out there with $41 trillion worth of debt. You've got the Australians with Australian trillion-dollar deficit, and basically the banks of the world saying none of these political leaders have any courage to get their finances in order, and as a result, the price of the interest we charge them for the debt that they've run up is going to keep going up, as well as you've got big competition for that debt from AI investors in the private sector as well. So that's why New Zealand actually getting to a surplus in 2028 is so critical.
1: You could have done more and faster.
2: Well, you can argue that, but I mean, and on the right they'll say, oh, you should have done more and gone faster and harder and done full austerity. On the left, they'll keep saying you should have kept stimulating. If you go back and look at Key and English in, say, 2011 and just that gradual disciplined approach of what we're doing here, it's the same model, and I think that's the way we chose to go through.
1: So where do you end up sitting in a coalition potentially? Because ACT want more, New Zealand First, it surprised me, I don't know where this has come from. So they want to spend more on working for families and they want to raise the minimum wage. So where do you sit in that mix?
2: Well, it's no different. I mean, you've had an ACT party this last term that wanted to create a ministry for regulation and

0: to focusing on delivering that surplus, because that means that we can pay down Labor's debt, the actual mountain of debt, not just the interest associated with it only. And that then gives us a lot more choices and freedom going forward. And in a context of a volatile world where other countries aren't facing up to their fiscal challenges, that will serve New Zealand incredibly well.
1: New Zealand First also talked about shortage-led visas. So I don't know what that means.
0: I didn't see that. I didn't, to be honest.
1: I don't know what the difference is between what we're doing at the moment, which is broadly speaking demand-based.
0: So it is. I mean, the bottom line on immigration is we've had a smart, fair, targeted system, as I've said before. We've gone from 135,000 net migration to about 20, 25,000. We've gone from 70% low-skilled to 70% high-skilled. We've lifted English language requirements. And everything that we do is off the back of the green list of where we've generally got job shortages. And as soon as you keep your immigration policy in line with your infrastructure and also with your economic agenda, that's how you keep it together. And when they lose shape and they don't align, that's the problem that you've seen in other countries.
1: Did you see the Paddock to Pantry story over the weekend? Do you know what Paddock to Pantry is?
0: Yeah, I do. I've actually met them and also Kai Koe down in Christchurch. And what's interesting is, actually, it was the Paddock to Pantry guy said to me, they reckon they're about 17% cheaper on New World on most of the core items. So they're dealing directly with the Unilevers and the
1: Let me quote. Changes to the supermarket competition settings provided the foundation for independent operators to compete with a big change. The groundwork has already been done through the changes to competition settings. Those reforms have opened the door for independent operators like us to compete, and we've demonstrated the model works. You don't need to blow anything up. The free market's working.
0: No. Look, that's a failure in that market.
1: What do you
0: market.
1: Mean, no? It's an independent operator. They're expanding.
0: Gee, Chris Quinn must have got to you in the week since I last spoke to you.
1: This is a locally sourced 25 million over 5 years, more supermarkets competing. The free market's working.
0: Fantastic. And so when you look at what they've done, when you look at Kai Koe down in Christchurch as well, two fantastic operators, just single stores, really great young people behind those businesses doing a fantastic job. Great. And a lot of what we did in making it easier to get supermarkets up and running, really helpful. But at the end of the day, you've still got a market that's got two operators with 82% market share.
1: How can these guys compete and expand and be keen to expand in a market that you would have us believe is a disaster?
0: No, it needs blowing up. No, I'm saying it's an and. I'm saying there's stuff that we've done that's facilitated them to each have one store. You know, Kai's got one store, maybe heading for a second store in Christchurch now. Fantastic, wonderful, lovely, excellent stuff. But also we can accelerate and put more competition into that sector. I'm sorry, but when I sit there and I go, I cannot think of 5 million people. I cannot think of countries that have two operators and 82%. I cannot think of countries that have a 4% margin. The US, it's 1.5%. Australia, it's 2 to 2.5%. No wonder they're making $1 million of excess profit. So why don't we have and? Do this, encourage these guys, but also do more.
1: A former Air New Zealand hat on just quickly. Labor's airline policy means more competition on regional routes. Can you begin to work out how that's possible?
0: I did have a look at that policy just in highlight terms. I couldn't understand it. There was a lot of gibberish in there and a lot of word salad. I couldn't quite work out what actually is changing. Are they changing? You know, there was no reference to changing, you know, the airport environment from price control to information disclosure, or you know, the competitive settings as such. So I was a bit confused as to, it sounded like a lot of motherhood and waffle to me rather than anything practically going through to the customer.
1: Are you winning this campaign?
0: Absolutely, we're going to win this campaign. Yeah, we are. I mean, we're working really hard at it, and I think we're making the choice pretty clear to New Zealanders. You know, we've got a positive long-term plan that's going to see us, you know, get a surplus, pay down the debt, grow the economy, do it with no new taxes. And the other lot want to take us back to where we've been before with Ardern and Hipkins, which is spend more tax, more borrow, more. Pretty simple, really. And I think, and you know, I'm out and about, you know, a lot, and New Zealanders are understanding what's at stake here. It's a pretty serious election, and there is a lot at stake.
1: All right, good to see you. Prime Minister Christopher Luxon, 13 to 8.
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8: Righto, 9 away from 8. Mike, please don't let the politicians say excess profits without making them define it. I know what you're asking, and I tend to agree with why you're asking it. And it's an oft-used phrase, but it does come from the Commerce Commission. The Commerce Commission did a report, and the report used a calculation. They defended it as a calculation, and therefore that is what excess profits is. So mainly it's your Chloe Swarbricks who talk about the $1 million excess profit a day. That does come from the Commerce Commission. I don't agree with it. You don't agree with it, but they can back that up by at least saying that's where I get it from. By the way, if you want to read something really interesting, I was taken aback, probably too strong a word, but surprised. Newsroom ran a piece over the weekend written by Gareth Morgan. You remember old Gareth of the Top Party, nowadays the Opportunities Party. Opportunities tax plan joins Labor and Greens as regressive for New Zealand. So he is no fan of what they're doing. So his old party is not a sort of productive version of a new productive version of what he once envisaged for the country. So I couldn't help but conclude it's well, he's a good guy. He argues it well. He looks through the pros and cons of each of the party's tax policies. He knows what he's talking about, and he's not a big fan of what Opportunity are offering. And I would have thought by the time they put out their bottom lines, by the time you've read a couple of polls with Kwaley Wong coming a very distant third, if not fourth, in Mount Albert, and by the time you read Gareth Morgan's piece on why their taxes don't work, I think we're getting pretty close to being able to comfortably say that the chances of Opportunity getting to 5% this election are falling, and rapidly. 8 minutes away from eight.
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9: National's about to unveil its fiscal plan. The mother of a woman killed on a notorious stretch of State Highway 1 wants accountability. Debate around flying the Māori flag, likened to that involving the national anthem's Māori verse. In sport, an empty fuel tank decides a Bathurst 1000 on the final lap. Claims of doorstep requests for blank ballots in Manawatu local elections. See the full story, nzherald.co.nz.
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8: I was in shock on Saturday night. TV3, which is not the world's most representative example of highbrow journalism, presented a story, the story, 58-year-old man faces two charges of murder after an incident in Christchurch. A couple of people died, another two were taken to hospital. So you know that story over the weekend. Somehow, and I don't know how they get away with this stuff, and somebody's got to do something about it because as a punter, as a consumer, I'm over it. Somehow they took a crime story. Detective Inspector Greg Merton, confident there was no further threat, very isolated incident, there are no concerns for the wider community and other residents. Standard, sadly, story of violence in the community. Sadly, at that particular point, they turned it into a poverty story. And they then tried to link the poverty story to the election campaign, and then they got one representative from the political community to talk about the incident in Christchurch, which, to that point, had no reference or connection in any way, shape or form with poverty at all. We don't know who the perpetrators were. We don't know their circumstances. We don't know what drove it. We don't know the modus operandi in any way, shape or form. But magically, we turn it into a poverty story and then we go straight to the Greens for comment on poverty. Now, how does that pass for journalism in 2026? And for all the people who sit and question, if not criticise, the modern media, if you want a better example, I can't find one. You take a crime story, turn it into a poverty story, get a singular comment from the Green Party, who, of course, go to town on it in the middle of an election campaign, and you suggest to me that that's not just straight up and down bias, if not laziness, if not complete and utter unprofessionalism. It's the most extraordinary thing I've seen in a very long period of time. Fortunately, we have sport to talk about. So the All Blacks, who thought at halftime it was going to end up the way it did at full-time, eh? No one. Liam Lawson had a fabulous weekend. Bathurst was to die for. All of this and more with the lads in the commentary box after the news, which is next.
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16: 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It's the Mike Hosking Breakfast with Range Rover Sport Battersea Edition. 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
9: Good morning. It's 8 o'clock. I'm Neva Reti Manu. Christopher Luxon says Nationals continuing to take a balanced approach to balancing the country's books. National's fiscal plan, due out today, would see a return to surplus a year later than ACT's plan, which was released yesterday. Luxon told Mike Hosking, the right will always call for harder, faster austerity, and the left will always call for more spending.
24: If you go back and look at Key and English in, say, 2011, and just that gradual, disciplined approach of what we're doing here, it's the same model.
9: Meanwhile, alternative education providers are hoping for a funding boost under National's plan to keep students in school longer. The party wants students to remain at school until they complete year 11 or turn 16, whichever is later. Exemptions would remain for those with a job or moving into further training. Blue Light Ventures chief executive Brendan Crompton told Mike Hosking, alternative education is vital for disengaged young people who need a different approach to learning.
25: Currently very poorly funded, has been for a long, you know, for 20 years. We have two alternate schools ourselves. I'd love to see some more investment in there for those kids. That it just has to be slightly different.
9: Meanwhile, a nutrition expert's deeming Labor's school lunch funding promise the healthy choice. The party would fund lunches at $5 for primary pupils and $6.50 for high schoolers from 2028, totaling $598 million over three financial years. Health Coalition Aotearoa co-chair Boyd Swinburne says it's good to see a commitment to a multi-year scheme, local providers and balanced funding.
26: It's a question of getting good quality lunches, a fair price for the providers and fair to taxpayers. So those things seem to be coming through from Labor, which is great.
9: And there's a reminder to keep mental health services up to scratch, as around 30% of young people report they aren't doing okay. It's Mental Health Awareness Week, with this year's theme being Belonging Matters, highlighting the link between a sense of belonging and better mental health. Auckland University Youth Mental Health Professor Sarah Hetrick says New Zealand's mental health and well-being has deteriorated, making helplines and school-based services more important than ever.
27: When a young person decides to reach out, they need to be met with the best possible support. They've done all the work reaching out. We then need to meet them where they're at.
9: Latest data from Infometrics and Foodstuffs shows costs rose 1.9% in the year to September. Infometrics principal economist Brad Olson says fuel and plastic prices are continuing to push up many supplier costs. Stats NZ will release data on how that's translating to checkout prices on Friday. US President Donald Trump says he's considering joining Saudi Arabia in attacks on Houthis. The group has taken responsibility for multiple targeted attacks on Saudi Arabia's Riyadh airport. At least 13 people died and 300 more are injured after an unknown projectile struck the terminal yesterday. A further attack has caused a fire in the passenger hall and hundreds of flights are cancelled. Military analyst Rob Clark told Sky News an American citizen is among those killed.
1: The United States is almost certainly going to get drawn into this now, having previously ruled out about 4 weeks ago any further involvement beyond sort of intelligence sharing, targeting sharing, things like this.
9: That's Newstalk ZB News with Spark for Business.
2: Newstalk ZB Sport. Liam Lawson's enhanced his chances of retaining his Racing Bull seat with a third double points weekend in Formula One. He's finished seventh in the Singapore Grand Prix after securing fifth in the sprint race.
3: It's probably the strongest we've been this season, personally for me as well. Obviously, we really should have scored in all three races, but as a team, we've been able to do that, and I think that shows we're in a good place.
2: Red Bull's Max Verstappen won at the Marina Bay Circuit. A painful end to the prime race on the supercars calendar for Anton Di Pasquale. He's run out of fuel on the final lap of the Bathurst 1000, allowing Brody Kostecki to secure a second crown. Here's co-driver Lee Holdsworth's reaction from the team garage on Sky Sport.
4: Can't believe it. I didn't know we were so close on fuel. I don't know what's happened, but yeah, obviously massive disappointment.
2: Di Pasquale says he became aware of the shortage too late.
4: Obviously, if that safety car went for another couple laps, I would have been fine. But once I knew how much fuel short we were, I knew we were cooked.
2: Motorsport with CRC's Evapo Rust, new brush-on gel. Manchester City have negotiated their first match since being found guilty of historically breaching the Premier League's financial rules. They've beaten Liverpool 3-0 away at Anfield to retain a perfect start to the season. City midfielder Elliot Anderson noted their entry into rival territory.
6: Yeah, it was definitely more than normal, arriving in the first 10 minutes of the game, but I thought we'd done really well to sort of quiet the crowd. Struggled first half a little bit, but second half we were a lot better. Yeah, and then all the goals came flooding.
2: Golfer Daniel Hillier has finished at 6-under par and a share of 26th at the Spanish Open on the European Tour, 8 strokes behind Victor Grant Forrest. Australia are 33 without loss, a lead of 139 runs after 3 days of the opening cricket test against South Africa at Durban. And the Tokomanawa Queens remain winless after 3 rounds of the Women's Domestic Basketball League, despite their efforts of their twin WNBA recruits. I'm Andrew Alderson, and that's Newstalk ZB Sport. Mike Hosking is next.
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7: Had National announced a 1-2 yesterday, drug testing for beneficiaries and more funding for rehab, I might believe the assertions that it's all about the young people.
10: Very hard for a small party to go 5%, so the nightmare for the left bloc is opportunity taking up 4.9% of the left-leaning vote.
11: 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Mm. 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
10: Yeah.
11: Yeah, yeah.
10: Just goes
11: into the ether.
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28: Met Service forecast for New Zealand's Northland, a bit of low cloud. Auckland to Northern Taranaki, Coromandel Peninsula, Western Bay of Plenty and Tomaranui, scattered rain. Eastern Bay of Plenty, Taupō, Taihape, Southern Taranaki, low cloud, afternoon fine spells. Gisborne to Wairarapa, a fine day. Whanganui to Wellington, morning low cloud with drizzle. Nelson and Marlborough to Southland, fine apart from areas of morning cloud or fog. Buller to Fiordland, low cloud or fog, otherwise fine. Chatham Islands, cloudy with drizzle.
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29: Full time at Eden Park. Keep the records on the shelf. Keep the Bledisloe in the trophy cabinet. It's staying in New Zealand for another 12 months. 50 points to 19.
30: Max Verstappen wins the Singapore Grand Prix for the first time. It is back-to-back victories for Max Verstappen. Lawson, Hulkenberg, Russell and Hadjar will complete the top 10.
31: It's down, down, it's down. He's run out of fuel. Brody Kostecki goes through to the race lead on the final lap. And Anton Di Pasquale has run out of fuel. It's a mountain boil over. Extraordinary scenes.
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31: They have run out of fuel. And Dick Johnson cannot believe his eyes. Brody Kostecki and Tom Hazelwood from the clouds. And win the Red Coat Funders 1000.
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8: Jason Pine, Andrew Salva, good morning.
34: Good morning.
0: Hi, Mike.
8: From a patriotic point of view, obviously you'd want to probably lead with the All Blacks, but nothing came close to Bathurst Jason yesterday if you saw that and what unfolded, surely.
5: Yeah, drama, major drama, running out of petrol on the final lap. Up until about, 30 laps to go, it was pretty uneventful compared to last year. But then, Kostecki and, they'd been leading. Then they sort of botched a pit stop and dropped down the field and De Pasquale. I mean, I know that you can't control these things necessarily, but how do you run out of gas?
8: Miscalculate.
0: I'm assuming they were relying on the safety car, Mike.
8: No, they weren't. I mean, they shouldn't have had to rely on a safety car because, of course, you don't know a safety car is going to happen. And if it does turn up, you don't know how long it's going to last. But they shouldn't be running it that tight. So it was a cock up. And the sad thing is, De Pasquale knew he was going to run out of petrol. They before the race restarted, they knew they were going to run out of petrol. I mean, what must that feeling be like?
0: And the only way he would have won was with more safety car laps, correct?
8: Yeah. Yeah, if that had gone on another two, he reckons that if it had gone on two more laps of safety car, then maybe he might have been able to get across the line, but shouldn't.
0: What about the guy who wins it all, goes into that pit stop, his pit crew bugger up changing the brake pads, whatever they do.
8: Yep.
0: He's lost the race, right? He's gone.
8: But
0: mentally you have to carry on, right? You have to hang in there and just hope that something happens, and it did. It was fantastic.
8: And if you watch Mostert in the second, whatever it was, third last, fourth last lap, Mostert drives into a wall. You know, you've done 158.7 laps, and then on the third or fourth last lap, you just go, I'll just smack it into the wall, and that's the end. I mean, it's just like that's what makes that race just so phenomenally enthralling. It's one of the greatest moments in sport, as far as I can work out.
0: Do you sit down and watch the whole thing?
8: No, of course not. Very few people do. What you do is you have it on, you wander, you go about your day, and you just sort of take the bits in that count.
5: The coverage is amazing, isn't it? The coverage of that race, obviously the cameras and stuff, but the analysis you get from the commentators, they know so much about, every part of that race course. Without the safety car, though, Mike, as I understand it, De Pasquale would have run out of petrol earlier.
8: Way early.
5: Because the safety car obviously allows them to slow down, conserve fuel, all that sort of thing. So it felt like he was never going to win the race anyway, because he would have had to come in to fuel up again, wouldn't he?
8: Well, they ask at the very end. They say, "Can't pit, just go on luck," because he didn't have a lead that would allow them to pit to splash a bit of petrol and go out the other side. It was too long. So in that sense,
0: when you say going about your day, what do you mean?
8: Well,
0: you
8: just carrying on with your day.
0: You watch the start.
8: I watched the very first moment.
0: Then the first hour you go wheeze. Then you watch another 5 hours. Then you go and get another chia pudding out of the fridge or whatever you're eating on Sunday. It certainly wouldn't be sausage rolls and beer, probably. And then you watch the end. Is that it?
8: Well, it's close to it. Sounds like a pretty good day to me.
0: Do you leave the property at all during Bathurst?
8: I don't leave the property at all during the weekend, literally. I've never left the property.
0: Of course.
8: Once I arrive at the property, I never leave the property. We need to just quickly...
0: The gates are on a time lock. They lock Friday evening and they reopen Monday morning.
8: Interestingly, also electrified, as people have found out when they go to touch it. Now, Zach Bates, we should mention just very briefly, because Zach Bates no one will have heard of outside of motorsport, but Zach Bates qualified first. Then he won the shootout, and so this is a kid who came from nowhere and no one could believe it. So there were tears before the race even started. So he started on pole, and he in fact came third in the end. So that was a remarkable story that won't get told, unfortunately. But anyway, we've got to move on to the rugby. Jason, talk me through it. Did you honestly think at halftime, full-time would be the way it looked?
5: No. I did expect the All Blacks to win emphatically, and I said this quite often over the back end of last week, and I got a bit of jib for it. People saying, hey, now this is a dangerous Wallaby side. They're going to come to Eden Park and threaten that record. And you're right, Mike, at halftime, 17-14, they had a sniff, didn't they? But whatever was said at halftime, out came the All Blacks and just piled on the points, piled on the pressure. And that psychological thing for those Wallabies, they're at Eden Park, they look up at the scoreboard, they're 14-15, whatever points behind, think, it's another game. We're not going to win here. It's another opportunity to win the Bledisloe Cup that we have given away. So, no, I didn't expect that it would be as emphatic as it was, but I was delighted that it was. I thought it was a great performance and a very enjoyable night.
8: Exactly. And you were there, Andrew?
0: Yeah, it was, Mike. I thought it was a fantastic effort from the All Blacks. I think it goes to prove again, like I've said to you after the South African tour, they weren't too far off South Africa, just a few key moments here and there. I got the feeling during the week a lot of players were wanting to right the wrongs, if I could use that term, after the South African tour. They wanted to get back out there. They wanted to really make a statement, and that's what they did on Saturday night. I thought a number of players were outstanding, right? The pack steamrolled the Wallabies in the second half. They were gassed before half-time, the Wallabies. They couldn't keep up with the pace. So I knew then that the All Blacks, if they kept playing the way they were playing and cut out a couple of mistakes, they would go on and win. The Barrett brothers, outstanding.
8: Yeah.
5: Yep.
8: Exactly.
0: Brilliant.
8: I've long said, put Bodie on the field, you can't go wrong. Brief break, more in a moment. Yep. Andrew Saville, Jason Pyne, 14 past.
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8: So, Sam, what happened to the Australians? So they were there, you know, I mean, they weren't necessarily going to win, but they were best chance in years. I'm reading in the Australian media, oh, you watch out. And then they beat us South Africa and blah, blah. What happened to that?
0: How often have they come over here, whether it's game one or game two of the Bledisloe, and been talked up, they're confident, they've beaten the Springbok team, and then they go and get walloped. Over the last 10 years, the average points win for the All Blacks at Eden Park is about 20, 25 points.
8: Wow.
0: They belt them every time they're here. Look, like I said a couple of weeks ago, it puts into context the South African team those Aussies faced, right? It was a very much changed team from the one that the All Blacks faced. Can I just go quickly back to the Barretts? You had Geordie Barrett, who's arguably the best midfielder, not just 12, but best midfielder in the world at the moment, just keeps getting better with his size and with his defence and with his reads on attack and what have you. Scott Barrett, after an extremely tough couple of years as captain and then his back injury, he was outstanding in the ball carry and in the tight mic. And then Bowden, and you don't pick it up a lot on TV, but being at the game, you watch Bowden Barrett, you watch his positional play, you watch how he talks to his teammates. You watch him at first receiver, you watch him at fullback. and he was outstanding as well.
8: He was.
5: Yeah, Damien McKenzie said
0: afterwards. McKenzie was great, yeah.
5: Yeah, he was good, but he said the comms he gets from Beauden Barrett are off the charts in terms of what the messaging. On Scott Barrett too, I just thought it was really quite symbolic. The last 2 years, he's been leading the All Blacks out. Saturday night, I think he was one of the last out of the sheds, but put in this incredible performance. You don't have to have an armband to lead inside that team. Barrett was
0: look at how he goes without the shackles of the captaincy, because weigh heavily on him the last couple of years.
8: So do you go to Britain, Sav? I mean, the two of them are going to Britain,
0: Just on the rugby, the highlight of the night, one of the other highlights, was bumping into a bunch of farmers from Winton.
8: No way.
0: Winton. After the game.
8: It's a long way to go.
0: I was out having a couple winding down after a big evening.
8: After a two-minute
5: live cross.
0: No, listen.
8: I'd done my 4.5 minutes standing on the field reading my auto cue and I was buggered.
0: Well, at least I didn't bloody hit the sausage roll tray like Jason did after the match. That's another story. But the group of Winton farmers, Mike, there was a Curly, I think there was a Calvin, there was a Jamie, not Jamie McKay, pretty bloody close.
8: Ian.
0: There was a Ryan, there was a plumber who wasn't a farmer, but he was a plumber.
8: Right.
0: The shirts had become untucked. As the night wore on, the R.M. Williams boots were a little bit stained by that time of the night, but it was a brilliant get together, and they'd come all the way from Winton. They were having the time of their lives. It was fantastic.
8: And they got to meet and have a selfie with you, Sav. I mean, honestly,
0: they applauded heavily when I walked over them to have a word. They loved it. The crowd went up.
8: They're your kind of people. I take it, Piney. The second test is going to be nothing like the first test. Obviously, it'll be a tighter thing, but we'll still win that presumably this weekend, will we?
5: I would say so. Yeah, I would say so, Mike. Yeah, I mean, some injury problems for the All Blacks, but they seem to have built this depth up that allows them to win. I think they'll go over there and win. I think they'll win over there.
8: It might be tighter. No doubt.
5: But, one thing we do have to remember, though, is what Saturday night showed us is how far ahead South Africa are from Australia. I think the world pecking order is South Africa, a bit of a gap to us, and then quite a big gap back, certainly to Australia. We wait to see for France and England.
8: It wasn't
0: a big session, thank you. It was just a calming down of the evening after the big game at Eden Park.
8: Did you spend any time watching Liam in Singapore or not really?
0: Yes, I did a little bit. What were you saying about Britain before?
8: Oh, yeah, Beauden and his brother, one of his brothers are going to Britain next year. What's it? I mean,
0: I think Beauden Barrett will lead after the World Cup. I think that's quite
8: obvious. Yeah, that's what I mean. After the World Cup, he's going to go to Britain. And then one of the other brothers was involved as well. What do the boys of Winton say? Do they think they're off or what?
0: They all had magnificent farming hands. You know, those massive hands that farmers have?
8: Yep.
5: Calloused.
0: The backbone of this country, but the massive hands have been softened a bit by the lanolin from the wool.
8: Yeah, exactly. How did they get to Auckland? How many flights do you take from Winton to get to Auckland?
0: No, there's a direct flight from Invercargill to Auckland.
8: Well, once every 3 weeks on a Tuesday, isn't it? I'm glad they had a good time. Nice to see you. By the way, do you see Liam Piney?
5: I did, yes. I mean, he's going to finish ninth. Best of the rest.
8: Can't argue
5: he's
8: with
5: twice
8: it.
5: As many, yeah, twice as many points as Lindblad. He's not that far behind Hadjar. Give him the seat next year already.
8: Must do. Nice to see you guys. Jason Pine, Andrew Saville, friend of the farmer. 8:22.
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1: Luxon says National's fiscal plan will stick to the centrist line. Jacinda Ardern adds her voice to the campaign. A 2019 conviction keeps a Dunedin man out of the law. Pope Leo will have surgery after a lump was found on one of his lungs. In sport, Australia controlled the opening cricket test against South Africa at Durban after 3 days. The surprising new idea that's reshaping how we think about ADHD. You can read more at nzherald.co.nz.
16: The policies, the polls, the politicians. 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
8: Mike, good to hear you support Bodie. Who doesn't love Bodie? Everyone loves Bodie. Bodie's my favourite All Black of all time. Mike, fuel should never have been an issue. De Pasquale had a 14-second lead after the final pit stop. They had plenty of time to put a few more seconds worth of fuel in and still have a 10-second lead. Yeah, that's, I mean, yes, it's a balls up. Yes, it's a mistake. And yes, no one would be feeling it more than they would. So sort of piling on, what's the point? I mean, no one sets out to have that happen to them. It's just heartbreaking to watch. It's the most extraordinary. It's why sport, one, unites us all, and two, we just can't get enough of it. Mike, our neighbour and 10 friends watched Bathurst all weekend. Historic shirts on the wall, barbecue fired up for the breakfast, lunch and the dinner. Hope you had a good time, Grant. Well done. There will be people who watch the whole thing. A couple of 100,000 I thought was interesting. So 204,000, it is a long way from a place like Sydney to get to, but 200,000 is 200,000, but you compare it to, say, an F1 weekend, in Melbourne, 450,000. So I don't know whether you compare those two numbers. Fair enough. Anyway, we'll ask Steve. He's in Australia and he's with us next after the news here at News Talk ZB.
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16: The only show to ask the tough questions. The Mike Hosking Breakfast with Bailey's Real Estate. 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
28: Good morning. It's 8:30. I'm Neva Reddy Manu. Christopher Luxon says Nationals continuing to take the same fiscal approach as it did under Sir John Key and Sir Bill English. Nationals' fiscal plan, due out today, would involve a return to surplus a year later than under ACT's plan released yesterday. Luxon told Mike Hosking, National is continuing to be gradual and disciplined.
29: On the right, they'll say, oh, you should have done more and gone faster and harder and done all austerity. On the left, they'll keep saying you should have kept stimulating.
28: Dame Jacinda Ardern is breaking her silence, throwing her voice behind Labour's campaign. The former Prime Minister has released a video to supporters, urging donations to the party and talking up party leader Chris Hipkins as someone with deep Labour Party values.
30: But I have to say it out loud, and that is just how much I support our Labour team, how much I'm cheering for them, but particularly, obviously, as leader, my old colleague and friend Chris Hipkins.
28: Ardern has been living overseas since leaving politics and has kept quiet on domestic matters. It comes after former Prime Minister Sir John Key spoke at National's campaign launch. The mother of a woman killed on a notorious stretch of State Highway 1 in Canterbury says someone should be held accountable for her death. Kelly Ann Pattinson had no chance to brake or swerve when a truck collided with her car near Pariora in 2018. Jamie Cunningham has more.
31: Open Justice reports a coroner last month found NZTA knew the road was hazardous but failed to address concerns, while police haven't laid any charges. The 31-year-old's mother, Helen Patterson, says her family was poorly treated throughout the ordeal. She says police told her someone would be charged and wants to know why no one has been held accountable.
28: A man jailed over a bomb scare at Dunedin Airport has been refused entry to the legal profession despite earning a law degree. Open Justice reports Pritam Maid, now known as Pritam Atua Azad, served 17 months in prison over the 2019 incident, which happened 2 days after the Christchurch mosque attacks. A jury found him guilty of taking an imitation explosive device into a secure airport area. He graduated from Otago University in 2024, but the Law Society blocked his admission as a lawyer. High Court Justice Owen Paulson has upheld that decision, saying he's not satisfied Atua Azad is a fit and proper person. A view it's become clear both Saudi Arabia and the Houthis have been gearing up for another offensive. The Houthi group in Yemen have taken responsibility for targeted attacks, including yesterday's deadly strike on Riyadh Airport that killed 13. Hundreds of flights have been cancelled after a further attack caused a fire in the terminal's passenger hall. The Economist's Middle East correspondent, Greg Karlstrom, told Mike Hosking that they've been fighting for the better part of 10 years.
0: They could continue fighting. They could try to batter the Houthis enough, but they've been here before. They tried to do that for many, many years, and it was unsuccessful. And to do it now will come at a huge cost.
28: Pope Leo has revealed he'll undergo surgery this week after a lump was found on his lung. The 71-year-old shared the news during his Sunday prayers at the Vatican, but says the nodule was detected early and is well contained. His surgery is scheduled for the coming days. That's Newstalk ZB News with Spark for Business, building growth through tech innovation.
1: 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Liam Lawson's consistency in Formula One's impressing a former world champion. The Racing Bulls drivers completed a double points weekend for the third time this season, finishing seventh in the Singapore Grand Prix to go with fifth in the sprint race. Yet his future with the syndicate remains uncertain. 2009 drivers champion turned Sky pundit Jenson Button says Lawson's living up to his potential.
2: He's enjoying his racing, isn't he? Yeah, he's definitely enjoying it out there, and it's great to see. We all knew that he had speed, but it's just extracting that, and the environment needs to be right in the team, and it seems like it is now.
1: Red Bull's Max Verstappen won the race on the Marina Bay circuit for the first time. Supercars driver Anton Di Pasquale has literally emptied the tank in his unsuccessful bid to win a maiden Bathurst 1000. He led the race on the final lap before running out of fuel, allowing Brody Kostecki to triumph. Di Pasquale has described his demise on Sky Sport.
5: The checkered flag was, you know, 6Ks away, so really disappointing. Our car was amazing at the back end of the race where we wanted it. Everything went our way and until it didn't.
1: Matt Payne's finished fifth as the best of the New Zealanders. He remains atop the championship leaderboard. Motorsport with CRC's Evapo Rust, new brush-on gel. Manchester City have put their off-field troubles to one side to stay unbeaten this Premier League football season. In their first game since being found guilty of breaching the competition's financial rules, they've humbled Liverpool 3-0 at a hostile Anfield. Striker Erling Haaland opened the scoring and says they tried to block out the noise.
12: It's about these times to stay strong mentally, stick together and do what you can do something about. And what we can do something about is to play good football and to fight together, because in the end, that's the only thing we can do.
1: City are the only team across the Football League's four top divisions with a 100% winning record this season. And finally, home NPC rugby semi-finals have been booked for Northland against Otago on Friday and Canterbury against Taranaki on Sunday. I'm Andrew Alderson, and that's Newstalk ZB Sport with Generate, celebrating great performances in sport and KiwiSaver accounts. It's 25 minutes to 9. Mike Hosking's next.
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15: Met Service forecast for New Zealand's Northland, a bit of low cloud. Auckland to Northern Taranaki, Coromandel Peninsula, Western Bay of Plenty and Tomaranui, scattered rain. Eastern Bay of Plenty, Taupō, Taihape, Southern Taranaki, low cloud, afternoon fine spells. Gisborne to Wairarapa, a fine day. Whanganui to Wellington, morning low cloud with drizzle. Nelson and Marlborough to Southland, fine apart from areas of morning cloud or fog. Buller to Fiordland, low cloud or fog, otherwise fine. Chatham Islands, cloudy with drizzle.
16: Hear yourself think. It's the Mike Hosking Breakfast with Bailey's Real Estate. Doing real estate differently since 1973. Newstalk ZB.
8: I don't know whether this is going to become a thing in the campaign or not, but Hipkins had a crack at education. I raised education last week, the structured literacy. The broad questioning was, for something that's perceived by many people in New Zealand to be a tangible, marked success of this government, i.e. the slow but sure improvement of young people in school, why would the Labor Party want to take on that particular topic? But it seems they want to. So Hipkins came out and started questioning literacy, structured literacy. We got the person who sort of basically invented it, Gail Gillan from the University of Canterbury, on, says it does work, I know it works, etc. So there seems to be some sort of misdemeanour there. But then Ginny Anderson, education spokesperson, of course, was asked in a meeting the other day about structured literacy and the mandate. And she said, quote, structured literacy is a method that helps an evidence-based way of learning. Where that bites is where that's mandated, and that's when you have to do it and you're making schools do it just one way. A child's access to high-quality evidence-based teaching should not depend on which classroom they happen to walk into. The inference being that they're going to somehow change this or take something that we perceive to be successful and muck around with it. So that's still a live thing. So we might have to get back to her on that on Wednesday, 22 minutes away from 9.
16: International correspondence with NZI Insurance. Peace of mind for New Zealand business.
8: In Australia Monday morning, Steve. Good morning to you.
3: Very good morning.
8: What's the lifeline and will they take it from Pauline?
3: Well, what a weekend we've had. Pauline stands up at the Conservative Political Action Conference, better known as CPAC in Brisbane. And on the one hand, she says, well, I want to set aside my previous grievances with the Liberal Party. Of course, the Liberal Party responsible for dumping her originally from a seat and getting her jailed. And she said she would join up with the coalition to get rid of a dreadfully bad Labor government. That's in one breath. And then in that same room, before probably 300 or 400 people from the conservative side of politics, including Matt Canavan, Nationals leader, and Angus Taylor, she says, she calls Angus Taylor, you'd love this, a smarmy management consultant. Now, I mean, the lifeline lasted 5 minutes. Of course, Taylor worked for McKinsey, and that's where the smarmy management thing comes from. She said, I know what it means to put personal history aside and turn the other cheek. The Liberal Party threw me out. They threw me in jail. My convictions were overturned, but my family went through more than most people will ever know. So, yes, she says, I have reasons to hold a grudge, but I also have children and grandchildren, and their futures and your futures matter more, meaning that she believes the Labor government is sending the Australian country in the wrong direction.
8: Reckon it goes anywhere?
3: Well, he, Taylor, and the election's a long way away, may have no other option, as Jess Wilson, in the Liberal leader in Victoria, may have no other option. The polling numbers are still extremely strong. I mean, the latest news poll out today has Labor's primary vote at 29, One Nation at 28. The coalition's on 20. Now, if you're pulling a primary vote of 20% only, and the other side of conservative politics is pulling 28%,
8: yeah,
3: they may be the ones that might say to you, well, we might accept you helping us govern. And, I mean, this is not going to go away. And the Liberal Party just seem to be trying to pretend that this is not going to happen. Well, it is going to happen. And we're going to find out pretty quickly in 6 weeks when we go to the polls right here.
8: Yeah, it'd be interesting. What are you calling for Victoria still? Have you changed your mind or is it a foregone conclusion?
3: Labor loses, but I think the Liberals won't get enough seats to rule in their own right and will have to do a deal of some sort. She has already said that she will guarantee supply through the upper house in Victoria. So okay. I think that's where that ends up.
8: And does Victoria materially change as a result of a significant change of government?
3: It's too hard to fix. That's the problem. I mean, ask me that question if you and I are still doing this in 10 years' time and I might be able to give you an answer. Mm. But right now, if you're walking in there and opening the books, what do you think after 12 years of Labor you're going to find? You're going to find that a bigger mess than what we're actually being publicly told all the time.
8: Yeah.
3: I mean, there'll be some figures will come out before the election in 6 weeks' time, but it is the biggest mess to fix in national politics, no doubt about that.
8: Very interesting you should say that, because the government here, coalition of three parties, obviously on a national basis, but that they discovered the same thing. So they took over from Labor 3 years ago, and it was a gargantuan hole fiscally and economically. And so they're in the fight right now, because we're in the middle of an election campaign, as you well know, they're in the fight of their lives, based not on the fact of whether they're competent or not, but backed on the basically on the fact that it was such a hole. They've tried their best for 3 years, but they are still fighting tooth and nail to convince people that they're on the right track. And it may well be that same thing happens in 3 years' time in Victoria.
3: Which goes to the point of fixed terms, and 3 years is not long enough, either federally or in a state where you've got messes like this. I mean, you know, you spend the first year finding out what the mess is, you spend the second year attempting to clean it up,
8: yeah.
3: and then you spend the third year trying to get re-elected when you haven't actually made a fundamental difference. I mean, this state's broke. The eye-watering payment on the debt in interest payments each day is unbelievable, and the crime crisis just does not go away.
8: Should I get Josh Frydenberg's book?
3: No. And look, I like Josh, but he's now put his hand up clearly without saying so. He was on 60 Minutes last night. He's got a whole hour on News 24 tonight with Shari Markson. He's been on every network television station. He's been everywhere with this book being launched. Interestingly, my colleague at News 24, Andrew Bolt, today has written a column giving Josh a serve, saying, well, he's got to admit that he actually was in charge as treasurer when so many of these mistakes were made. The book's called A Grateful Son, and it largely talks about his parents and his Jewishness. The book, the last chapter, is probably...

0: and they signed up to net zero, which they're now saying they don't want to be signed up to. So Josh Frydenberg hasn't got a clean pair of hands.
1: This bloke from Fly Dubai, he was here as well. So he did some training here, but he clearly did the training at your place. But the key is he got radicalised in Australia. Is that on Australia, or is that just a nut job who was looking for trouble anyway, you reckon?
0: Bit of both, but he was a regular attendee in Melbourne at a mosque that was affiliated with RMIT, where he was studying. He got acquainted with individuals at that mosque, which was known as the My Centre. It was led by a bloke called Sheikh Abu Hamar, who also was known as Samir Motadi. Now, the findings of this report into this bloke show his drift towards extremism and terrorism first emerged in 2017 while he was studying here. I mean, there's no suggestion the university knew anything about this, but radicalised mosques and radical preachers is a big problem in Australia, yep. A bigger problem, I'd be suggesting, than it is in New Zealand. And when you find out that where this bloke was going when he was not studying, you get a real idea of how he was turned and radicalised. And certainly, when you dig into his background, you found that a lot of that happened here.
1: See you Wednesday, mate. Steve Price out of Australia, 8:45.
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1: Hi, Mike. Will I be correct in the fact that Labor, having dragged Jacinda out for a promo video, they still haven't read the room of the past and the shambles it ended in? Not a bad question. I knew a few of you would start texting on that. Before we get to that, suggesting this morning, I asked the Prime Minister earlier on about whether he mishandled the billionaire question.
15: Well, we don't support everyone being the same, which is what the communist approach is, which is an equality of outcome at the end of your life.
1: So on the telly?
16: I don't believe at the end of our lives all of us should be the same, but what I do fundamentally believe in is an equality of opportunity, that five-year-old setting off in life, poor, middle-class, wealthy background.
1: And another go?
16: I don't believe in an equality of outcome, that we should all be the same.
1: Yeah, no,

0: with the, because he got cut off, that's why we've cut the thing off. I still think, I was wondering if I over-egged it. I don't think so. He sounded to me like a bloke who was trying to make excuses. And the answer really was, why would it be immoral? Or words to that effect. As for Jacinda Ardern, I was just interested in his answer today. He said, did I mess it up? I think he did, but there you go. As for Jacinda Ardern, the alternative that, yeah, maybe they read the room, maybe they don't. They'll be reading the room in the sense that she's a rock star, we all love her, and we can't wait to hear from her. The fact that she's a multimillionaire, God forbid she's successful financially, and has bought a flash house in a flash part of Sydney and doesn't want to be back in the country and just dips her toe back in periodically might sort of trigger you. But I would argue it's potentially desperate. And you only deliberately and overtly bring out somebody like that when you're second-guessing how things are going on the campaign would be my read. And I note this morning, was it Andrew Campbell, guy from Hell? It is. Andrew Campbell, who you won't have heard of, but he's a guy who worked in Jacinda Ardern's office. He's done an interview with Audrey Young in the Herald. Just yet another person who's written a book about the Ardern years. I mean, obviously, she wrote a book about the Ardern years, which is fair enough because she's Ardern. And she had some years. But everyone who seemed to be in the office has decided to just write a book about my time in the office. So presumably they, I don't know, set the record straight or make some money or something. 10 minutes away from 9.
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0: As we're well aware, New Zealand's population is ageing. 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And the big one, start early. Got to start early. That's common sense, of course, but we've got to do it. I mean, a good idea is not necessarily reality. So Partners Life, on how New Zealand can live well for longer. It's in the Best of Business Desk. It's a good read. The Best of Business Desk. It's in today's New Zealand Herald. Check it out. Hosking. It's a pretty good piece, actually, talking about what Steve was talking about with Hanson and co. To a lesser degree, I suppose, Farage. Farage seems to have peaked a bit in Britain, but not so Hanson in Australia. Very good piece in the Sydney Morning Herald over the weekend, if you want to read it, by a guy called Sean Carney. Ridiculous ideas are having a moment. Here's why the doomsayers are wrong. What he argues, basically, and he says you only need to go back to last year, when Albanese was in so much trouble leading into the election that a guy called Adam Bandt, who was the leader of the Greens, had him by the short and curlies, and they were going to have to reach a formal power-sharing arrangement ahead of the election. Albanese rejected it, and the rest, as they say, is history. His point being, he starts by saying, going hard and going extreme is all the rage, which it is, isn't it? But he argues in the end, it's all heat and noise. When it really counts, it doesn't and won't materialise. It won't actually come to anything. So it's an alternative view to somebody like Steve Price's. 5 minutes away from nine.
1: Trending now with Chemist Warehouse. Stop paying too much.
0: Very unfortunate news for Sammy this morning. His beloved Eagles, the Philadelphia Eagles, the NFL we're talking about. The Philadelphia Eagles played the Jaguars in the early hours of a New Zealand morning this morning in London as part of their international expansion program. Anyway, the Eagles kick a field goal, so they've got the lead with 8 seconds to go. Now, if you watched the Rams last week, very similar sort of story. Eagles winning by just a mile. And their chances of winning with about 3 or 4 minutes to go was 98 or 99%. They went on to lose, of course. So anyway, here we are back at this week's game. They kick a field goal, take the lead, 8 seconds to go. Then the Eagles decide tackling's a bit of a problem, which led to this kick.
9: High snap. It's down. The kick on the way. Oh! And the kick is good. And the Jaguars win it. They were down with 8 seconds to go. But a great return by Abdullah.
0: Yeah, Abdullah returns the ball. So when you score, the Eagles kick the ball. The Jaguars get the ball and they run it back the length of the field to the point where they're able to take a field goal. Remember, they got the ball with 8 seconds to go, at which point they did kick the field goal, as you just heard, and they went and won the game. So it's almost like being De Pasquale and you're on the final lap of Bathurst and suddenly you're thinking, now what is it that's going wrong here? Oh, that's right, I've run out of gas. Seahawks v 49ers is the game of the day, as far as I can work out today. That's a divisional game, if you don't follow the NFL, and that's extra important, so that'll be worth watching. And the Rams play the Bills tomorrow once again. That'll be a highlight as well. So much good sport around at the moment when you do the F1 and the Bathurst and the NFL and the All Blacks, etc. Back tomorrow morning on this program, which is good sport in its own right. We'll look forward to your company. Happy days.
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22: Good morning. It's 9 o'clock. I'm Nivareti Manu. National says it's already laid out its path back to surplus and released costings for its campaign commitments ahead of today's release of its fiscal plan. The party's campaigning on a return to surplus by 2028-29. National Finance spokesperson Nicola Willis says voters will be offered a stark choice this election.
23: The parties who are opposing us actually want to drive up the debt, drive up the taxes, and put all of the progress New Zealand has made at risk.
22: Meanwhile, there's support for National's plan to keep students in school longer. The party wants them in the classroom until they complete Year 11 or turn 16, whichever is later. Secondary Principals Council Chair and Whangaparoa College Principal Steve McCracken says that the announcement's unsurprising.
24: Fully understand and appreciate that schooling's not for every young person and that there are opportunities beyond schooling for some people. However, I would love to see every kid finish as much schooling as they possibly can.
22: And the Greens' plan to help young people into work is being described as a no-brainer. The party wants to guarantee jobs for 16 to 24-year-olds, partnering with iwi and the public sector to subsidise living wage roles in community initiatives, conservation and infrastructure. It would cost $4.8 billion over 4 financial years. General Manager of the youth organisation Kickback, Aaron Hendry, says young people are desperate to work and crying out for a chance.
25: The government has a really important role to create those opportunities to ensure that young people can thrive and get access to employment. And so, look, if government can take it on, it could be hugely beneficial.
22: At the same time, there's a warning. Youth unemployment's facing a perfect storm of a slow economic recovery and uncertainty with new technologies. A New Zealand Institute of Economic Research reports found artificial intelligence is adding more uncertainty as younger people search for jobs. There have been increases in the number of people not in education, employment or training. Senior economist Daniel Hamill says younger people are more represented in retail and construction sectors, but their numbers have decreased in these areas. 2 people have died in a serious crash involving a vehicle and a motorcycle in Waikato. Emergency services were alerted to State Highway 29 near Matamata about 8 last night. The motorcyclist and their passenger were pronounced dead at the scene, with another person transported to hospital in a moderate condition. Hope scientific solutions can be found to the growing threats facing our oceans. Hundreds of experts from around the world are meeting in Wellington today for the conference, Ocean in a High CO2 World. It's set to cover ocean acidification, marine heat waves and coastal darkening. Conference Chair Christopher Cornwall says it's focusing heavily on solutions.
26: Including restoring marine ecosystems. Maybe that won't be restoring them to what they were like 150 years ago, but at least protecting these systems from further change.
22: The Pope will undergo surgery in the coming days to remove a lump on one of his lungs. As translated by Sky News, 71-year-old Leo says doctors believe it's right to intervene.
27: Recently, during some medical examinations, doctors found a localised nodule in my lung. It was detected at a very early stage and is well contained.
28: To News Talk ZB Sport, Liam Lawson saluting a decision to start on soft tyres after finishing 7th at Formula One's Singapore Grand Prix. The Racing Bulls driver got the jump on Alpine rival Pierre Gasly, who's closest to him in the duel for the best of the rest mantle beyond the top four teams in the driver's standings.
3: Once we pulled the blankets off and I saw he was on a medium, I knew it was game on in turn one, honestly. It's pretty much all I've been thinking about today is getting the start and trying to get him in turn one, because it's very much a track position race here.
28: Red Bull's Max Verstappen claimed victory. Motorsport with CRC's Evapo Rust, new brush-on gel. Manchester City put a decoy team bus in place to dilute a hostile reception at Anfield ahead of their 3-0 Premier League football victory against Liverpool. The players were expecting a roasting and duly received one after an independent commission found the club guilty of charges related to historical breaches of the top flight's financial rules over 9 seasons. City deny any wrongdoing and have launched an appeal with sanctions likely if that fails. Two buses arrived at different entrances to throw rival fans off the scent. And Vinicius Jr. has officially entered the ranks of hair-pulling footballers. The Brazilians issued an apology to Real Madrid fans and teammates after receiving a red card for yanking a Villarreal opponent's ponytail like he was competing in a tug of war. He now faces a potential suspension from the upcoming El Clasico match with Barcelona. The Tokomanawa Queens remain winless after 3 rounds of the Women's Domestic Basketball League, despite the efforts of their twin WNBA recruits. Charlie's Ledger Walker poured in 32 points in an 84-81 defeat to the Southern Hoiho in Dunedin. The mainland Puakai topped the table with 3 wins from 4. And golfer Daniel Hillier has finished at 6 under par and a share of 26 at the Spanish Open on the European Tour. He's dropped 18 places in the final round after carding a 2 over par 73. Scotland's Grant Forrest won on 14 under. I'm Andrew Alderson, and that's News Talk ZB News and Sport with My Food Bag. One less thing to think about. Dinner's sorted. It's 9:05.
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6: These flip-flops from both sides are exhausting. And when National won the last election, one phrase stuck in my mind. They said, the adults are back. Well, when is that actually going to happen?
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7: Met Service forecast for New Zealand's Northland, a bit of low cloud. Auckland to Northern Taranaki, Coromandel Peninsula, Western Bay of Plenty and Tomaranui, scattered rain. Eastern Bay of Plenty, Taupō, Taihape, Southern Taranaki, low cloud, afternoon fine spells. Gisborne to Wairarapa, a fine day. Whanganui to Wellington, morning low cloud with drizzle. Nelson and Marlborough to Southland, fine apart from areas of morning cloud or fog. Buller to Fiordland, low cloud or fog, otherwise fine. Chatham Islands, cloudy with drizzle.
1: 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It's Kerry Woodham Mornings on News Talk ZB.

0: News Talk ZB. Welcome to Monday, the 12th of October, 9:07. Kerry Woodham with you through until midday. I hope you had a wonderful weekend. Went to the rugby with a couple of mates and met up with a whole lot more and made some new ones. Fantastic game. Aussie gave me a moment in the first, well, gave me 10 minutes of
1: uh-oh.
0: But I thought the game was fantastic. I was talking to a leaguey who said, no, it was boring. Like, you're a leaguey. It was a great game. And we got the high ball. Yay, us. Fixed the lineouts when they were a bit wobbly. Forwards looked fantastic. Those Barrett brothers should be minted. No, all round fantastic. And then family and friends. What more can you ask for in a weekend, I tell you? 0800 80 10 80 is the number to call. You can text me 9292 ZBZB. And if you want to drop me a line, you can do that too. Kerry at newstalkzb.co.nz. Well, it looks like a matter of when, not if, given that Barbara Edmonds and Nicola Willis, finance minister and finance spokesman, respectively, were appearing on Jack Tame's Q&A yesterday, and they've agreed they'll work together on the future of superannuation in this country. This is Nicola Willis.
2: We can afford superannuation right now, but in the future the settings are going to have to change in order to ensure that it's sustainable and that every Kiwi knows that they can rely on the government to support them in their retirement. If we don't make changes, we are going to end up in a situation where we can't foot that bill. So what National has said for a couple of elections now is let's come together and agree on a date in the future when we will start progressively, modestly, increasing the age of eligibility in a way that is predictable and fair on New Zealanders so that younger generations coming through don't miss out on the entitlement that people today are getting. And we have called on Labor to work with us on that, to do this in a way that's open, honest, transparent and fair.
0: And Barbara Edmonds, Labor's finance spokesperson, said absolutely, they're more than happy to have an accord, but they want to look at the wider issues around superannuation.
3: Well, ultimately it comes down to the full retirement system. The conversation with New Zealanders needs to be, what is KiwiSaver? When you have these large sums of money, what does that decumulation framework look like as people start to spend that money?
4: Yeah.
3: What does universal super look like when contributions are being stopped by governments? How do we stop that flip-flop? How does housing, what does housing look like for our aged care? Mm. Is that part of that wider aged care system? Is it retirement homes? Are we building sufficient social housing to meet that need? So that conversation around universal super needs to happen within the wider conversation around the retirement system as a whole. What do Kiwis expect when they go to retire, young and old, right now, and how do we get there?
0: So big questions, but the agreement was around an accord to sit down together and work out, thrash out when and how the age of universal super will be raised. And ACT has always said they want to raise the superannuation age by 3 months every year, put contributions to the New Zealand Super Fund on hold. And they would include compassionate access for those who'd spent a substantial portion of their career in physically demanding jobs. David Seymour spoke to Tim Beveridge on Newstalk ZB yesterday.
5: People are living much longer and having far fewer children. That means that the number of taxpayers per retiree is going down. Every other country is raising its age of entitlement to superannuation. I know there's people who will try and get a few votes by saying, oh, that guy's wrong, vote for me, we'll keep it all the same. I don't think that that is putting New Zealand's long-term interests first.
6: Yeah.
5: I think it's important that we make the adjustment, but we do it slowly so people can plan for it. It goes from 65 to 67. It affects no one that's already retired.
6: Yeah.
5: And we do a few other things.
0: So National, Labor, ACT, all in agreement that the age of entitlement needs to go up. And it's just ironing out the finer points. I still don't understand why we would be giving superannuation to people who do not need it. On the 1st of November 1898, New Zealand was the first in the world to give an old age pension, which we call the super these days. There was stringent criteria, including open court hearings to attest that you were of good moral character before you could receive it. How many of the old rockers would pass that now, I wonder to myself. myself included, through the Social Security Act in 1938, a two-tier public pension system was introduced, and that lasted up until the 1970s, and then New Zealand Super became the super that we have today. So that super's been around for more than 50 years without any kind of changes, which seems bizarre. So in the beginning, we had means testing and open court hearings for good moral character. I think we'll do away with those. Thinking purely of myself here, I don't think we need to go through those. In the 1930s, they changed it to a super, but there was also means testing as well. In the 1970s, it was just universal. Didn't matter if you were a billionaire or not, you got the super. Benefits and taxpayer-funded payments these days tend to go to people who need them, other than super. That just goes to everybody. So I'd love to hear from those of you 60 and under, because this is who it's really going to affect. All of you over 60, you don't have to worry. And if it goes up like as of the next government, it'll be 3 months at a time. So, you know, it's neither here nor there really. But for those 60 and under, this is who it's really going to affect. Super in the future, as far as I'm concerned, would look like it does in Australia. 67, means an asset tested and a resident of the country. And like ACT, I think there should be the ability to get the super early if you're in a truly physical job where your body's breaking down, or a really high stress job where you're exposed to all sorts of trauma, like a frontline responder or something like that. But hopefully by the time somebody who's working now, who's 35, gets to 67, they'll have a good healthy sum locked away in their KiwiSaver. Hopefully they'll have their own house, because you'll be able to buy one at a good price around about now. And then the super will be there as a backup. But if you need it, take it back to the future. Take it back to how it was originally intended. So that it was mainly for single men. Because in the olden days, they believed that family should look after you. If you were a single man, you were stuffed once you got old and couldn't work anymore. So it was primarily for the single men who didn't have family that could take them in. But keep it for those who need it. The same way that we give the dole to those who need it while they're looking for work in an ideal world. The sickness benefit, disability benefit, working for families benefit. For those people who need it. Not just holus bolus as a little yay for you, you survived to 65. News Talk ZB 0800 80 10 80 is the number to call. I'd love to get your thoughts on this one. It is 9:16. Kerry Woodham.
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11: 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Heather Duplessis-Allen and her political panel of Barry Soper, Trish Sherson and Josie Pagani thrash out the big news from the campaign trail. No scripts, no rules, no holding back. The Front Bench, today at 4pm with Heather Duplessis-Allen on Newstalk ZB, your home for election 2026.
0: What about the New Zealand Super Fund? That is not a silver bullet. That's not going to fix anything. All it's going to do is help smooth the transition for the future taxpayers. In the 60s, there were seven workers to every one person receiving super. In a few years from now, there'll be two workers for every one person receiving the super. So there's just, you know, and so what the New Zealand Super Fund was designed to do was help smooth the transition. But even then, the withdrawals made by future governments will only offset about 6-7% of the New Zealand super costs. I don't think people understand how much it costs to pay for the super and how much more it's going to cost. It is gargantuan. It is a beast. MoneyHub's done a table of how any changes would affect people in the years that they're born. And typical, I'm in the year that suffers the most. Oh, I'm a victim. If you're under 35, born from 1990 onwards, this is from moneyhub.co.nz, you will likely benefit from the reforms. You'll pay lower taxes over your working life than you would under the status quo. And the economic growth from fiscal sustainability will boost your lifetime income. So if you're under 35, this is good. Treasury's research found that for median income earners, everyone born after 2037 comes out ahead. Even for higher earners, the break-even point's earlier. So if you're 35 to 50, born 1975 to 1990, you've already paid substantial taxes that funded earlier generations' retirement, but you may receive reduced New Zealand super yourself. People born around 1970 to 2000 bear the highest transition costs under most reform scenarios. So you need to start maximising your KiwiSaver contributions, consider additional savings and investment, plan for New Zealand super at 67, 68 and assume that payments may be lower relative to the wages today. If you're 50 to 65, you have the most to lose from the reforms, but also the most certainty. If you're already 60 plus, any age eligibility changes will almost certainly grandfather you in, like you'll be covered by it. If you're 50 to 60, you may see eligibility rise to 66, 67 for your cohort. So if you haven't already, make concrete plans, know what you need, consider working longer. And if you're 65 plus, it doesn't matter a bit. You're fine. You're fine. News Talk ZB 922.
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0: Ryan, good morning to you.
23: Hey, how's it going?
0: Good, thank you.
23: Yeah, I hate this discussion because I know something's got to happen, but at the same time, I don't like the, like, you know, when I started working, it was 65. The ball's been in play for me for 19 years. I've still got another, I don't know, what's that, 32 years to go.
0: Yeah.
23: And, yeah, I know we can't afford it, but at the same time, I struggle daily going, what am I going to do when I'm 45, when I'm 50? Like, I'm on the tools, I'm a builder, I love my job, but
0: yeah,
23: I look at it like, instead of changing the date or the age, why not tighten up on the spending? Stop giving politicians $2 to every dollar they contribute, for example. Stop giving bonuses away to people who achieve nothing. Stop wasting our money. Put it in the bank. Compounding interest will take over. Happy days. There'll be money for everyone.
0: Well, no. I mean, no. There just aren't...
23: Crack down on benefits and...
0: Yeah, I totally agree that you can tighten up. I would love to see a tightening up of the allowances for MPs, but that's rats and mice. The amount of money that's going to have to be spent...
23: You get the dollars.
0: Yeah, totally, and that's why we have the New Zealand Super Fund, but it's still not going to be enough, unless we get a major plague that comes through and wipes out the elderly, you know, and you will be one of them by the time that, you know, that heavy, heavy amount of money's needed to pay for the benefit, a universal super benefit, then there's just no way, unless we get a major influx of New Zealanders of working age, there's no way it can be paid for. Even the super fund, which has got billions in it, will only be able to pay 6 to 7% of the full cost.
23: Yeah, but if we just work harder at saving and just cutting the cost, stop giving money to other countries, like, hey, I get the Pacific Islands, they're a part of us, let's help them out, but let's not go giving 50 mil here. Let's get rid of the Paris Agreement. Like, it's just a waste of money. I know they're like, oh, it's the climate, but I'm like, shit, we've got to look after ourselves first.
0: Yeah.
23: But, yeah, I don't know. I know it's something's got to happen, but, hey, bring in means testing, it will help a little bit, but even if it's a half percent, that's a half percent. Yeah.
0: So when do you would you qualify for, I mean, see, if you're a builder and you're finding that tough on your body, then I'd like you to be able to access it earlier, as ACT is saying, slightly less, but you get it earlier.
23: Like the French, is it the French, I think, for example, train drivers get it at like 50, while an office worker might get it at 65. I don't know if it's France, it might be somewhere else, but I don't know. If you're an office worker, go to 70.
0: Well,
23: you're on the tools.
0: Yeah.
23: Go to 55, maybe.
0: I'd be quite happy to accept that I take it longer. I have no trauma. I have no physical lifting, you know.
23: Just the trauma from all the nights on the drink, eh, when you fall over.
0: Well, yeah. Well, that's what I mean. That's why I'm glad there's no open court hearings about good moral character anymore. you know. And anyway, that was in my private time, not in my work time.
23: Yeah, exactly.
0: That shouldn't count. You know, that shouldn't be taken into effect. Poor Kerry needs to have it earlier. But, you know, if we're looking at super is expected to be $26 billion in 2029, it's expected to be $73 billion by 2048.
23: Yeah, and maybe they could base it off on how much you contribute in your life as well. Like, you know, oh, you've worked for 40 years, you're going to get this category. You've worked for 30 years, you're going to take a 10% cut.
0: Yep, maybe. I mean, those are all big questions that perhaps they can look at when they're having their accord, their chats around how it's going to look in the future.
23: Yeah.
0: I totally get that, but I don't think everybody should get it if they don't need it.
23: Oh, yeah, no, I fully agree with that. Mm. That's why they need a means test.
0: Yeah.
23: But, yeah, that's only going to get called back a little bit. But it'll help. Every dollar helps.
0: You're quite right about that. Thank you, Ryan. Nice to hear from you. News Talk ZB, it's 9:30.
2: Gary Woodham.
0: When it comes to fish oil, there are so many to choose from, but they're not all the same. This morning I'm talking to naturopath Jane from About Health on what makes Lester's oil different. What does make it different, Jane?
3: Hi, Kerry. Yeah, Lester's oil is really a 6-in-1 formula. So instead of just giving you a standard fish oil, it combines 6 key nutrients in one formula. That's high-strength omega-3, CoQ10, vitamin D3, and 3 powerful antioxidants, astaxanthin, lutein, and zeaxanthin.
0: If it can replace quite a few separate supplements then, couldn't it? If you're looking at all those different things that it has, it could... You wouldn't need to take 6 pills, would you?
3: Yeah, totally. Absolutely. So it brings all those nutrients together in just one daily formula. So you're really getting the support where it actually matters. So you're getting it for your joints, your mobility, your heart, brain, eyes and skin, as well as your overall well-being. And importantly, there's research behind it. So in a human study, taking Lester's oil increased overall omega-3 levels by 59% in just 4 weeks. That's amazing. The study also found a significant increase in HDL, and that's the one that our good cholesterol, and a significant reduction in triglycerides compared with a placebo.
0: So the quality of the supplement's obviously a big part.
3: Yeah, it is. So Lester's oil is made here in New Zealand. So every batch is independently tested, including checks for omega-3 potency and also heavy metals such as mercury.
0: There's a difference in the pack sizes as well?
3: Yes. So there's something to suit different needs and budgets. 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
0: Thanks, Jane.
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28: With Your Ride, New Zealand's number one taxi app, download Your Ride today. Superannuation expert Jonathan Erickson is throwing his weight behind lifting the super eligibility age to 67, but at the same time thinks that KiwiSaver should be available at 60 rather than 65. A 58-year-old man's due in court today facing 2 murder charges, one of attempted murder and another of wounding with intent related to an incident in Christchurch's Phillipstown in the early hours of Saturday. The Coast Guard says the man who died at Christchurch's Scarborough Beach yesterday was paddleboarding when he became unresponsive. A boost for mental health services in North Canterbury, with the Hanmer Springs Community Trust getting a welcome boost with new funding to expand support for rural adults with ADHD. A new group calling itself the Flagpole Campaign wants the Tino Rangatiratanga flag to be flown on Auckland's Harbour Bridge year-round, not just on Waitangi Day. Separating fact from fiction as Winston Peters campaigns in Dunedin. See the full analysis at nzherald.co.nz. Back to Kerry Woodham.
0: Thank you very much, Malcolm. It is 23 minutes to 10. Some great texts here. I don't quite fit into your criteria. As I've just turned 60, we've had discussions about affordability before and we'll have to agree to disagree. However, I'm not totally against putting up the age as long as ACC stop claiming that every injury we have and our ongoing care is degenerative. After decades of hard work lifting and carrying, lying on cold workshop floors under machinery, the body doesn't feel too good and any injury feels multiplied. But once again, ACC pulls out the degenerative and their dodgy backhand dealing specialists. Yeah. I totally understand that. Like, I should have to work longer than you. Kerry, I'm Dutch. My superannuation started at 68 years and 4 months. Yeah, everybody else has put up the age. The age does have to go up. Why? Oh, the age does have to go up. Why 2035? I'm 53. That's just before the date I'd be 65. Oh, well, two more years. Means testing is the only way forward. The boomers love to talk about their government coffee fund or gin fund or golf club subsidy fund. I know. And that's fair enough. I mean, that's the way it was for them, and that's fine. But it has to be different going forward. Fiona says, a person I know doesn't need to collect the pension, but she does. She donates the money to two very worthy charities and says she can spend money better than the government does. I say good on her. Well, she can spend the money, I'm sure, better than the government does. But the ticket's been clipped a few times, so it's not the actual money that she's putting to the charities, if you know what I mean. The money would be worth more if it hadn't gone through so many hands to get to her. Mark says, so what you're saying is if someone saves and goes without and are financially sound, they shouldn't get the super, but those who spend and have a good time should get the super? Hardly fair, says Mark. But you're talking about the super as though it's this fabulous living allowance that gives people freedom and choice. It doesn't. I'd love somebody who's actually living on the super right now, and that's it. The super's all you've got, to ring and tell me that it's really difficult, because you've told me that before. And Mark's making it sound like if you like the grasshopper and you squander away your days and barbecue man your way through life, that when you get to 67, which is when the pension age will be, and you've got nothing, that you get the super and then you can carry on having a ball. Well, if you don't do anything illegal, it's a pretty meagre existence. What scares me is Chris Hipkins said he wouldn't change super, and he and Winston are getting together after the election. They're both very keen to be in government, says Helen. Yes, we've got Winston coming in on Wednesday, and I'm fully expecting him to tear my head off. But that's one thing I'll be putting to him. He says he's not going with Labour. He's gone with Labour twice, National twice in the past. Why on earth should we believe him? News Talk ZB, it is 19 to 10.
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0: Good morning to you, Jill.
3: Oh, good morning to you too, Kerry. How are you doing?
0: Good, thank you.
3: Excuse me. I'm just ringing about the super.
0: Yeah.
3: And that's all I rely on. But it is manageable. Well, for me at least.
0: Yeah.
3: I have had money in my lifetime, but I squandered it. And that was because of the bottle.
0: Ah.
3: Yeah. Yep. In fact, three times I've had money. But I did have people help me spend it as well, as you can imagine.
0: Oh, I do. You've got loads of friends when you're popping the champagne, that's for sure.
3: Absolutely. However, I'm fortunate enough to have a bedsit council unit and two cats who come first in my life. I buy their food before I buy my own. My rent own. My rent, power, and funeral expenses are automatic.

0: for other people. I buy my well, I grow most of my veggies, but when they're not ready, I just go down to a place here in New Plymouth called Spuds,
1: yeah,
0: and buy a $10 pack, and that's different veggies, and they last me the week. Well, two actually, because I will use frozen as well. But it is manageable, though I know it's not what people think it is.
1: So you would consider a treat a cup of coffee?
0: Yes.
1: Mm-hmm.
0: A flat white at a local cafe. Which
1: but you
0: is
1: couldn't
0: quite near.
1: Could you travel? Sorry? Could you travel if you wanted to?
0: If I saved, yes. Mm. But I don't want to travel anymore. I just love this country.
1: Right.
0: I've never been overseas, but I know New Zealand pretty well.
1: Yeah.
0: And
1: so you've reached a place of contentment in your life?
0: I would say so, yes.
1: Yeah. What would you say to people who say you shouldn't get a pension because you had money, you squandered it? Why should we look after you because you made poor choices?
0: Well, I paid taxes all my life.
1: Mm-hmm.
0: I worked very hard.
1: Yeah.
0: I never took days off because of drinking.
1: Yeah.
0: I always turned up to work at attention, you might say.
1: Yes. Yeah.
0: Yeah, well, people are allowed to have their opinion, okay? And I understand where some might come from. However, means testing is different altogether, and I certainly admire that lady who, excuse me, I'm going to sneeze.
1: It's okay.
0: No, I'm not. I admire that lady who earns enough money but gives her pension to charities.
1: Mm-hmm.
0: And I certainly think that's a wonderful thing. And I do things for other people as well. So, yeah, I buy little gifts here and there. Maybe it's just a plant or some veggies, but it's...
1: You give what you can. Yeah, I get it. Thank you for sharing your story, Jill. I really appreciate it. I've got another Jill here too who lives on the pension. What's your story, Jill?
2: Oh, hi.
1: Hi.
2: I've just been listening to you and I'm thinking, everybody's growling. We live on the pension, me and my husband. We've been married for several years. We weren't lucky enough to have a Kiwi Saver or anything like that. And we're managing on the pension, but a lot of people got their Kiwi Savers and they're still working and they're getting the pension. I reckon they shouldn't put the pension up to 67. Keep it 65, but if you keep working, you don't get the pension until you stop. That would save a lot of money for a lot of people, because I know a lot of people that are working until they're 75. And they're getting pension, they've already had their Kiwi Saver, so they're getting a triple dip.
1: Well,
2: I just don't think that's fair.
1: Those who are working...
2: that's just an opinion.
1: No, that's okay, but those who are working, the counter to that, those who are working past 65 and getting a pension, say that they lose it in tax anyway because...
2: They don't, because it's not that big a tax on your secondary tax. Because my actual husband worked till he was 66 and stopped, and it wasn't. So there, that's rubbish. I do think that a lot of the people at the top are paying a lot of tax for the people at the very bottom.
1: Mm.
2: Let's face it, you know, we don't go into wins and say, oh, we need this and we need that. But so many of them do, and I think that's too easy.
1: So you're living on the super completely and utterly.
2: We're living on the super. That's right.
1: Right. Mm-hmm.
2: And we pay out, we own our own home, we have to pay rates, we have to pay insurance.

0: And we budget. And I think this is what's missing. It's not what you get, it's what you do with it. And that's like a lot of these ones on the dole. It's not what they get, it's what they do with it.
1: So what message do you think the means testing would deliver? Like, we had a number of texters saying that if you means test it, it'll just say to people, oh, well, you can spend all your money and make silly mistakes and the state will look after you.
0: No, I think that's ridiculous. Yeah. And, I mean, in our age group, there's a lot of, I mean, I'm 80, a lot of people work and you thought, oh, I'll pay off my mortgage. You didn't have big flash houses. You'd pay off your mortgage. You didn't expect to get extra help to pay. We don't get help to pay the rent. You don't get help to pay the rent. We haven't rented. We've got to pay it. But a lot of people that are renting, I think today's problem is a lot more houses needed because of so many broken marriages. And they say, where you had two houses, you got four. And that's expensive. If you go into the pension and you're old and you've only got to pay, say, $400 for rent, well, you've had it, aren't you?
1: Thank you, Jill. Nice to hear from you. News Talk ZB, it's 9 to 10.
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1: Neil, a very good morning to you.
11: Good morning. Good morning, Kerry.
1: You're about to hit your 50s?
11: Yes. Yep. And so, whilst it's not right knocking on the door, it is something that we consider in the future, the pension. So my thought was, if the New Zealand government needs some cash, why don't we stop taxing the pension payment? Then at the very minimum, that's like an 18 or a 22% saving. And, you know, they can put the 10% into the coffers and pay super people 10% more. And then, you know, everybody wins.
1: Sorry, they stop taxing super?
11: No. So your payment as a pensioner, you know, you get X many dollars a week.
1: Yeah.
11: There's a tax component that as the government pays that out, they take tax off what you get paid, same with any benefit or anything like that. So if they remove taxing your benefit or your pension fund, you know, allowance each week, then that's a 20% saving on it, and less handling. And
1: oh, so the savings would be in the less handling.
11: Yes, yeah, yeah, because you're not taxing, you know. So still, if you're getting paid $600 a week as a pensioner,
1: still
11: $150
1: or $200. I mean, it's
11: vast. It's huge. It's a gaping chasm that we have to try and fix. But then if you took the tax component out of every benefit payment across all of our benefits that the country pays to people, from, you know, working at home benefits to disability benefits and even ACC payments, if you took the tax component out of that, that's a huge amount of money across the government's deficit.
1: Okay, interesting. I can see where the double handling would come in. Thank you for that. If you have a look at the core Crown spending, your people say, oh, what about the dole? Well, job seeker and emergency benefit were about $4.8 billion year ended June 2025, which is a lot of money. $4.8 billion, by far the biggest welfare payment. Sole parent support was around about $2.2 billion. Again, a lot. New Zealand Super, around about $24 billion. Six times the dole. So that's in 2025, and it's only going to get bigger. So that's how big the payments are. That's how much money has to come out of our GDP. So the global smash hit song Golden from the film K-pop Demon Hunters won Best Original Song yesterday at the 26th World Soundtrack Awards in Belgium. Spent 8 weeks at number one on the Billboard Hot 100, K-pop Demon Hunters and Golden will take us through to the news.

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11: It's 10 o'clock. I'm Malcolm Jordan. ACT says New Zealand needs to make changes to superannuation now before it's too late. National and ACT are both campaigning on gradually lifting the super age to 67, while Labour and New Zealand First currently want to keep it at 65. However, both National and Labour have agreed on needing to work towards a cross-party accord on the future of the retirement system. ACT leader David Seymour says acting now rather than keeping our head in the sand is far more responsible.
12: If we don't, I fear that at some point there'll be a big disaster, an earthquake or something. New Zealand will be in serious financial trouble. The change will be forced on us with no warning.
11: Meanwhile, ACT is doubling down on its plans to have a select group of GPs sign off on health and disability benefits. The party wants to bring the number of people on mental health benefits down to pre-COVID levels as part of its plan to drive down debt. It's previously announced it wants to require benefits to be signed off by an independent pool of approved doctors. ACT leader David Seymour says GPs have told him they often face a choice when someone comes in wanting their benefits signed off.
12: If that person's a bit abusive, do you A, say, nah, sit down, mate, we're going to sort this out, or say, look, I've got a whole lot of real patients with real problems, I'm going to sign it.
11: National's expected to release its fiscal plan today, including a return to surplus in 2028-29. National Finance spokesperson Nicola Willis says today's plan will be a summary of information that's already been released.
13: We've already announced the pre-election fiscal update, which sets out clearly the path back to surplus and debt reduction. And we have already released the costings for every one of National's campaign commitments.
11: Chris Luxon has confirmed he's okay with people being billionaires and there shouldn't be limitations on ambition. The National leader and his Labour counterpart, Chris Hipkins, were asked in last week's leaders' debate whether it was morally offensive to be a billionaire. Neither could give a definitive answer. This morning, Luxon told Mike Hosking his party doesn't believe everyone should be the same at the end of their life, but they should have the same chances at the start of their life.
14: We want people to be billionaires, millionaires. We need to make people wealthier. We're making no apologies about that.
11: Cordons remain around a Christchurch social housing complex as police continue to investigate an alleged double homicide. Two people were found dead at the Olivia's Road property early on Saturday, while two others were seriously injured. A 58-year-old man is due in court today facing two murder charges and one of attempted murder. Newstalk ZB's Jamie Cunningham says tributes for the two killed are already being shared online.
14: Glenn Lizard Tukaki, a former president of the Devil's Henchmen, is being remembered on social media for his caring nature, while Nigel Robinson is understood to be the other man who died.
11: Christchurch's Lyttelton port is set for another quieter cruise season, with other South Island ports set to see more visits. Lyttelton is only set to get 58 cruise ships this season, well down on previous years. Dunedin's set to get 85, that's up from 79 last year. And Fiordland calls have increased from 75, up from 67.
15: To News Talk ZB Sport, Liam Lawson's consistency in Formula One is impressing 2009 world champion turned Sky pundit Jenson Button. The Racing Bulls driver has completed a double points weekend for the third time this season, finishing seventh in the Singapore Grand Prix to go with fifth in the sprint race. Yet his future with the syndicate remains uncertain. Button says Lawson is living up to his potential.
16: He's enjoying his racing, isn't he? Yeah, he's definitely enjoying it out there, and it's great to see. We all knew that he had speed, but it's just extracting that, and the environment needs to be right in the team, and it seems like it is now.
15: Red Bull's Max Verstappen won the race on the Marina Bay circuit for the first time. Manchester City have negotiated their first match since being found guilty of historically breaching the Premier League's financial rules. They've beaten Liverpool 3-0 away at Anfield to retain a perfect six-match start to the season. City midfielder Elliot Anderson noted their entry into rival territory.
17: Yeah, it was definitely more than normal, arriving in the first 10 minutes of the game, but I thought we'd done really well to sort of quiet the crowd. Struggled first half a little bit, but second half we were a lot better. Yeah, and then all the goals came flooding.
15: Australia are 33 without loss, a lead of 139 runs at stumps on the third day of the opening cricket test against South Africa at Durban's Kingsmead. The hosts were early dismissed for 284. Pat Cummins returned figures of 3 for 54 from 15 overs, and Steve Smith plucked 4 catches in the slips, 2 from reverse sweeps. Newstalk ZB's international cricket coverage with General Finance, great rates and a member of the Depositor Compensation Scheme. Home NPC rugby semi-finals have been booked for Northland against Otago on Friday and Canterbury against Taranaki on Sunday. And golfer Daniel Hillier has finished at 6 under par and a share of 26th at the Spanish Open on the European Tour. I'm Andrew Alderson, and that's News Talk ZB News and Sport with My Food Bag. One last thing to think about. Dinner's sorted. It's 10:05.
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21: Met Service forecast for New Zealand's Northland, a bit of low cloud. Auckland to Northern Taranaki, Coromandel Peninsula, Western Bay of Plenty and Tomaranui, scattered rain. Eastern Bay of Plenty, Taupō, Taihape, Southern Taranaki, low cloud, afternoon fine spells. Gisborne to Wairarapa, a fine day. Whanganui to Wellington, morning low cloud with drizzle. Nelson and Marlborough to Southland, fine apart from areas of morning cloud or fog. Buller to Fiordland, low cloud or fog, otherwise fine. Chatham Islands, cloudy with drizzle.
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22: News Talk ZB, it is just coming up to 7 minutes past 10. Kerry Woodham with you through until midday. I'll just, before we move on to the Greens' idea about paying people, young people, to work, seems to be very much dependent on the mayoral task forces around the country and on National promising to get students to finish Year 11 before leaving school unless they have a job to go to. I'll just read the text on the super. Ian writes, for those of us 55 and over, we've spent a lifetime flogging ourselves through multiple significant economic downturns, trying to get together a small retirement saving, and thought we could finally see the goalposts at 65. We don't have much left in our souls to buy our freedom from the slave masters. These proposed changes are yet another kick in the face, only this time the kick is inside our borders by our career politicians. How about reducing the frivolous social spending back to the basics rather than giving employers a wage and salary reduction clause? I'm bitter, and like many others my age, New Zealand First has just acquired another vote, says Ian. You should be fine, Ian. You may see a rise to age 66 or 67. And, I mean, have you not looked at the numbers? I mean, it's the 35 to 50s. So leave the bitterness to them, Ian. It's only going to make your mouth go all sort of pursed like a cat's bum when you get all sort of bitter and twisted. And nobody wants a cat's bum mouth, that's for sure. And if you're living on the super, you won't be able to afford the derma filler that goes and fixes a cat's bum mouth. So don't be bitter. Kerry, I still pay tax. I'm 71, so my pension is zero cost to the government. It's just money going round in circles, says Mark. The tax component in super and benefits is a paper record only. No actual tax is paid or kept by the government. The calculation is needed for tax calculation of any additional income the beneficiaries may have. The money doesn't actually exist as coins and paper dollars. Yeah. Try telling that, though, to people. Most tradies I know approaching 65 are living with the reality of broken bodies. This is all great policy from those who've sat on their asses through life, which is why we need to have access to a lower super earlier. Nick says, the two Jills were great. The first one, who by the sounds of it was a functioning alcoholic, I'd rather support her as she went to work all her life. Rather support her than people who cannot get out of bed and are useless. There should be a blue-collar age for workers in manual jobs or at least have access to your KiwiSaver 5 years earlier than everyone else. Yep, fair enough. And I'm a teacher. I'm 68. I get less superannuation because I work. The IRD sent me a letter and took a proportion of my super off me. So there we go. Thank you very much for that. Right, among the many, many, many policy announcements over the weekend, National announced that they will require students to stay at school until they finish Year 11 unless they have a job or training to go to. So you can get a leaving exemption if you're going into a job or you're going into further training. The party, and this might, especially coming off the school holidays, National will also set nationally consistent start and finish dates for schools. That might be enormously helpful. Parents have told us, says Erica Stanford, how frustrating it is when their children attend different schools with different start and finish dates, leaving them juggling childcare and taking extra leave from work. We will work with schools on a more consistent calendar. The changes wouldn't begin until 2028 because the 2027 school year has already been set. The Greens announced that they will guarantee a pathway to a job for the unemployed 16 to 24. The program would find jobs for young people with councils, iwi, business, the private sector and non-profits. So if you are a young person, according to Marama Davidson, and you go and work for a non-profit or the council, the government, the taxpayer, will pay your wage. If you're in a private sector job, you won't get the subsidy. They'll also pay to connect young people with private sector jobs, but won't subsidise them. They're depending heavily on the Mayor's task forces around the country to help people find work in their local areas. So it sounds like a make work scheme, which I'm not in and of itself averse to because it gets young people up. It gives them the idea of getting up, getting ready, going to work. It gets the habit into them, especially if they've left school with minimal qualifications or they haven't seen family members getting up and going to work. But what happens if they need to pass a drugs test to do the job they're doing? Will they still get paid if they fail a drugs test, or will they just be moved into a job where drugs testing isn't required? It would cost a lot of money. They've funded it, in as much as the Greens have funded it, around about $4 billion. Getting people into the habit of work is a good investment. I'm not sure how practical it is. According to the chair of the Mayor's Task Force, Ben Bell from Gore, it's a very good thing. They're quite happy to have taxpayer money to fund jobs that need doing around the district. But I'd be very interested to get your feedback on both of these. Keeping kids at school until they reach the end of year 11, all very well and good. But if you don't want to be there, I pity the poor teachers who'll be expected to try and do something, anything, with mature young people in terms of age, who absolutely don't want to be there. And good luck to the parents. And when it comes to the Greens, nice idea, but again, how will it be funded? What happens if the kids don't show up? Can't pass a drug test? What if they're not motivated to be working? What then? 0800 80 10 80 News Talk ZB. It is 14 past 10.
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4: Spective. X set out its plan to raise the super age.
5: Sir Rob Muldoon stuffed it up in 1975 by putting the age of New Zealand super down to 60. The country has never recovered from that.
6: The people who run the thing haven't changed. The stupidity and idiocy and unprofessionalism that runs transport and trains in Auckland didn't change. All they did is lay down tracks. By laying down tracks, you don't automatically improve the system.
22: Sorry, I can't actually hear anything. My headphones seem to have cut out. There we go. I'll take them off. The Green Party, says Greg, is essentially following the Nazi playbook with government jobs for youth. It's nuts. Needs to be called out by the MSM for what it is, but it won't, because we all know the MSM is compromised, says Greg. No, it's not. They might be biased in their own minds, but nobody's, but we're the MSM. And I don't believe we're compromised. I'm not told what to say or how to say it. Dawn's taken umbrage. Kerry, you're showing your desk job privilege with comments like, it's not that bad, don't be bitter. Tradies and people who work physically hard jobs won't appreciate an extra 2 years until retirement. Some people don't just pay tax. They wreck their bodies for their employment, says Dawn, who's 40 and a massage therapist. Dawn, I have consistently said from the time I started that anyone working a physical job should be able to be apply to get their super earlier. You get slightly less. This is what happens in countries around the world that have this. You can apply earlier, get a slightly reduced amount, but you get it for longer. And at 40, where do you sit on the scheme? I think you're the one that will bear the most significant cost if we raise super higher. But Ian was in the age that will be fine. That's why I was telling him not to worry. You, however, yes, it will be tougher for those who are 35 to 50. Anyone under 35, they will benefit the most. And let's face it, they deserve a break. Roger says, I worked running my own business till I was 77, paying taxes for 63 years, never claimed a benefit. I have no feeling of guilt receiving superannuation. I still pay heavy tax on investments from my hard-earned savings. Stop paying the lazy buggers who simply take the view it's easier not to get a job when they're perfectly capable. My daughter, who's now just 50, had three jobs when she was 15 and 16. It's all about self-motivation for those able to work. Kind regards, Roger. Thank you for that. Yes, it was interesting when Greg said it's the Nazi playbook. I was thinking back to what I heard in history. I'm not sure if it's true, but it stuck with me. I'd love to find out if it was. That when the Nazis, when Adolf Hitler was trying to get into power, he promised every single woman a husband. And of course, there were a lot of single women after the First World War. There'd been an utter decimation of beautiful young men from every country. And he promised every single woman a husband. I'm not sure if that's true. I'll see if I can find the policy. Morena Kerry, so we all want to be treated fairly in this country. Anyone who's worked all their life and paid tax all the way through, regardless of how they managed their fiscal life, surely as a thank you for all the tax they've paid, why shouldn't they get the super? Irrespective of what they have and don't have. Because we can't afford it. Do you want the children to be burdened with that? It's ridiculous. What worked in the 60s doesn't necessarily work in 2026. You just have to look at the sums. And it's a hell of a lot. Even the New Zealand Super Fund, with billions and billions and billions of dollars in it, you know, it still can't keep pace. All it's going to do is help the future taxpayers a little bit towards paying. News Talk ZB, it's 10:22.
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22: Good morning, Steve.
27: Yeah, hi, Kerry. Just about the super, I'd really like to talk about the Cullen Fund.
22: Yep.
27: By the time 2030 rolls around, the Cullen Fund would be worth close to $130 billion. And that, I mean, my Milford, for example, is averaging 7%. That's roughly $10 billion a year that could be topping up the super. So, which is what it was for, right?
22: That's right.
27: It could be good 65.
22: And do you know how much, what proportion that's going to pay of super then? Six to 7% of the future super bill.
27: Yeah, but super's going to increase over that year, but so is the population. And if New Zealand First gets in, well, so will growth as well, right? Because of the oil and gas, and they, you know, trying to build that sovereign wealth.
22: That's a lot of ifs.
27: Like Japan, for example, is 60. There's other countries, their super kicks it at 60.
22: And they're going broke. And they are going broke.
27: And you know what's really interesting? The latest thing I found in door knocking and fielding is there are Indians coming over here and they're jeering their birth certificates by 5 years so they can get out super early.
22: You sound just like a New Zealand First voter.
27: I'm off to a live-in debate now, literally, for New Zealand First.
22: Yeah, thought you would be. Bill, good morning.
28: Yeah, well, I'm not a New Zealand First voter. Well, I might be. Haven't made my mind up. But, look, they're projecting 23% of GDP to pay for superannuation funds. And yet we're all quite happy to sit here in the same discussions that I've heard where they're saying 16% of GDP is going to go towards our carbon emissions scam program. And we don't seem to be you know, apart from Winston, of course, who they've lately saying he's going to get rid of that Paris Accord rubbish. You know, we're prepared to send money overseas for people we don't even know or who even care. You know, the Brazilians have said, oh, if you don't give us more money, we're going to keep cutting forests down. So, you know, we wanted some poor old lady down in Marsden who, you know, is struggling away on $400 a week. We're prepared to sort of point the finger at her.
22: You are so wrong on so many levels. I can't even begin to...
28: Tell me.
22: Some poor old lady... Some poor old lady in Masterton is not going to lose her pension, Bill.
28: Okay, so forget that for starters. Forget that. Go straight to how much money we pour in to our GDP into this scam called climate change and carbon emissions program, of which I wouldn't have a clue where that money's going or where it's going into. So argue about that point. Forget the old lady, but that's pretty easy fruit.
22: Then why say it?
28: Because it does matter.
22: I'm replying to you because you're trying to put the fear of God into superannuitants who are living hand to mouth right now, and that is just absolute BS. There is no way that it's coming that it's going to be taken away from them.
28: I'm 100% trying to put the fear of God into people who are prepared to grizzle about 23% GDP going towards super and say nothing about carbon emissions.
22: You said 16% of our GDP.
28: That's what I've heard forecasted. At least you've got another number there that says something different.
22: So it's not actually 16%, is it, Bill, that's going into our Paris Accord?
28: What is it then?
22: Of how much we pay.
28: Billions. Yeah, it's billions of dollars.
22: Everything's billions of dollars when you're talking government, and that's fine. I'm quite happy to see it come down a bit at all. But you saying it's 16% of GDP shows just how ignorant. Yeah, that's what we've got to be careful of on the wireless. The one before him, the New Zealand First candidate, Helen. Yeah, and who's door knocking and, you know, and... let's hear it for Winston because the little old lady in Masterton is going to suffer because 16% of our GDP is going to the Paris Accord. Absolute BS, and that's the kind of misinformation we don't want to hear. Oh, I heard it somewhere, it's going to be 16. A, you said it was. B, now it's pie-in-the-sky numbers you've seen on some website somewhere. That's what we have to be careful of. News Talk said B, 10:30.
10: The policies, the polls, the politicians. Every Monday from 4 p.m, it's The Front Bench. Heather Duplessy-Allen and her political panel of Barry Soper, Trish Sherson and Josie Pagani thrash out the big news from the campaign trail. No scripts, no rules, no holding back. The Front Bench, today at 4 p.m. with Heather Duplessy-Allen on News Talk ZB, your home for election 2026. Overpriced?
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2: With Your Ride, New Zealand's number one taxi app, download Your Ride today. ACT says New Zealand needs to make changes to superannuation now before it's too late. National and ACT are both campaigning on gradually lifting the super age to 67, while Labour and New Zealand First currently want to keep it at 65. National's expected to release its fiscal plan today, including a return to surplus in 2028-29. Yemen's Iran-backed Houthis claim Saudi Arabia have carried out 124 airstrikes over the past 24 hours. At least 13 people have died and more than 300 are injured following the Houthis attack on Riyadh Airport in Saudi Arabia. Pope Leo has revealed he'll undergo surgery this week after a lump was found on his lung. Christchurch's Lyttelton Port is set for another quieter cruise season, with other South Island ports set to see more visits. Lyttelton's only set to get 58 cruise ships this season, well down on previous years. Former press secretary says that Jacinda Ardern was left undefended against abuse. Read more at nzherald.co.nz. Back to Kerry Woodham.
22: Thank you very much, Malcolm. It is 26 minutes to 11. I've got the percentage. I didn't know what the percentage was of our GDP. I knew it wasn't 16% of our GDP, but I couldn't do the sums while I was talking to that last caller. We send about committed $1.6 billion under the Paris Agreement over 4 years, 2022 to 2025, about $1.3 billion. Half of the money goes to the Pacific Island countries. The deal's expiring, no commitments being made beyond that. So if you look at 1.3 to 1.6 billion, that is 0.35%. It is not 16% of our GDP. And yes, it might be one day, and I might be the Nobel Peace Prize winner. Anything's possible. Unlikely, but anything's possible. So just stick to the facts. Just like COVID times, eh, Woodham? You only get opinions on you approve of. Heck. Well, that's an opinion. It was a fact and it was incorrect. It's going to be 16% of our GDP. Incorrect. 0.35. Quite the difference. Idiot. National wants to see every child leave school with at least 3 years of high school education. And if they do, perhaps they'll be able to do sums on the fly and understand when things are right and things are wrong when it comes to numbers and percentages. I'd have been able to whistle up the number in a heartbeat. National's campaigning on students being required to stay at school until they complete year 11, rather than just being able to leave when they turn 16. They're also promising to introduce more consistent start and finish dates across schools to make life easier for families juggling childcare and leave. Education spokesperson Erica Stanford joins me now. Very good morning to you.
11: Good morning, Kerry. How are you?
22: Well, you know what it's like.
11: I do.
22: The backwards and the forwards and the, you know, and different reckons. All I can think of is those poor teachers who are teaching year 11, stuck with kids who just don't want to be there. At 16, some people are young men and young women. And if they haven't got a job to go to and they don't want to be at school, that's going to make the teacher's job hell, isn't it?
11: Well, we already have an early leaving exemption if you're going into further study or if you're going into work. We sign out about 1,000 young people a year on that. So that will remain in place. It is quite a process. You've got to have all the documentation and the ministry have to sign you out, as it should be, because we don't want children going nowhere. The key thing for me, though, Kerry, is we have put in so much resource into making sure children are doing well at school, whether or not it's the maths acceleration program, the writing acceleration Acceleration Program, all of the maths resources in year 9 and 10, not to mention all of the work we've done in primary school around structured literacy, structured maths, the resources, the teacher training, the assessments to make sure kids are on track and then intervening early. So we are building a world-leading education system where every child will have the confidence in their ability. So that's the first thing. But the second thing is, where is the best place for a 16-year-old who feels like that? In our school, where we know where they are, we can wrap around supports, we can put those things in place, where we can have the guidance counsellors and the careers counsellors talking to them and getting them through their literacy and numeracy as best we can, or disappeared from the system, because then we don't know where they are, we don't know what they're doing, we can't wrap supports around them. The best place for them to be is in schools, and we are resourcing schools to make sure that they have all of the tools to be able to make sure those kids have some great outcomes.
22: So in terms of resourcing, what are you going to do? Have specialist careers advisors working with these young people so that the last half of the year at school in year 11 is spent honing marketable skills?
11: The thing is that high schools already have those people working on their staff. The reason that they're not enjoying school is because they're not succeeding. And that's what we've built in this country over the last 30 years, is a system in decline where we've got more and more children feeling like that. If they were at curriculum, if they were doing well, if they had confidence in their ability, they wouldn't be feeling like that. And that's what we are turning around. That's all of the resource that I've just talked about, all of those acceleration programs that are in place all the way through to make children feel more confident in their ability. They shouldn't be at 16 going, this is not for me, because they feel bad about themselves. Look, if they've got a job or they're going into an apprenticeship, they can be signed out, no problem. But we've got to have higher aspirations for those kids and be invested in their futures, because if we let them go and they don't have their literacy and numeracy and they don't have anywhere to go, I'll tell you where they're going, and that is, into a life that is not going to be the life that they want, and it is going to be a burden on the taxpayer, frankly, in the future. So we're much better to keep them in school and invest in them.
22: Well, I don't know. I just don't know, because I know so many maybe it's different now, but I know so many anecdotal stories of, young men in the main who left school who were not great at reading and writing, but they knew they weren't great at sitting on a chair being talked at. And they went out and they got work and they married well and they've made a fortune because they were smart, intuitively smart when it came to business, and they weren't afraid of hard work. And they married a wife who could do the books, and it was a great team.
11: Yeah. Well, they can still do that. If they're going into work, they can get signed out. That happens now. There is a process, because we want to make sure that's where they're going, and that can still happen. But I'm really worried about, when you look at these young people and the people that we are seeing who are leaving between 16 and 17, they are predominantly, students from lower decile schools, predominantly more Māori and Pacifica, because they are in those lower decile households. And we owe it to them to give them the best shot at life. And I just don't accept that we can just say, oh, well, you can leave and there's no plan for you. We know, all the evidence shows us, the longer we keep them at school, the better their life outcomes are.
22: Well, yeah. How many are we talking about?
11: We are estimating about 5,000 who leave before the end of the year. There's about 11,000 who leave between the age of 16 and 17. But remember, some of those turn 16 in year 12.
22: Yeah.
11: So that's the sort of the approximate figure that we're assuming will, at the moment, will leave before they finish the end of the year. And so getting them to the end of the year, extra few months, because the other key thing is we've changed the way the NCEA looks, right? So we're replacing NCEA with this new qualification. And it isn't based on random credits you can get through the year anymore. It is based on a full year of curriculum learning. So your compulsory English, maths and science, you'll be doing it in year 11, is a full year course. You can't skip out in the middle of the year and have had enough credits to pass, which is ridiculous anyway. Mm. But the literacy and numeracy foundational award will be set at the end of the year. And we already know that young people who have those awards and have qualifications have much better entry into jobs and have better outcomes in their life. So our aspiration to make sure they finish the year and have a shot at demonstrating what they know in terms of literacy and numeracy is very important.
22: We only have to look at the jails and see how many illiterate and numerate people are there to know how important that is. I've had a text saying it'd be great to have a platform for small to medium trade businesses to connect with young people who want to do an apprenticeship. Yes, there's BCITO and the Polytechs, but we need a greater wraparound bridge between school leavers and commercial reality and the people who are actually doing the hiring.
11: Yeah, look, some schools do that already on their own really well. The thing that I'm excited about with our new qualification is that at year 12, we've got those 9 new industry-led subjects which are going to give young people sort of the first part of their qualification. That's another reason to keep these young people to the end of year 11 and then say to them, hey, look what's coming next year. You could do, you know, engineering or next-gen manufacturing or primary industries or the hands-on amazing curriculum areas that are directly linked to giving you skills to walk out into the workforce. And so we will make sure that in that year 12 as well, we've got businesses that are connecting into schools going, hey, look, we're doing, I know, next gen manufacturing. Here are a whole lot of amazing students. You know, who do you want to pick up for your apprenticeships?
22: Why do you think Chris Hipkins is so dead against the gains you've made in education? What, it's almost irrational.
11: Oh, it's completely ideological. Yeah. You know, I heard him on Hosking the other day saying, oh, but COVID, yeah, well, you had 2 years before COVID and you had 2 years after COVID and you had all of the evidence telling you what you needed to do. Literally, he commissioned the reports and then he completely ignored them. The Royal Society Math Report had 14 recommendations. The second one, Gavin Martin, you've interviewed him before, the second one was, it's not, maths is not consistently taught. You need to implement an hour a day. He could have done that by the snap of his fingers. It's just a regulation. It's not even a legislative change. He could have introduced that in 2022 and he did not do it. So it is all very well for him to try and blame COVID, but he had all of the time and he had all of the answers and he didn't do anything. He just watched the next dot point on the decline of, you know, the graphs showing him that we were going backwards. And what really is upsetting now is that we are finally seeing improvements. Teachers are reporting it. Parents can see it. Kids can feel it.
22: And totally.
11: Yet he's wanting to unwind things. For what reason? You know, an hour a day. He's already said he wants to get rid of that. Jenny Anderson's been at public meetings saying that she doesn't believe in the structured literacy mandate because there are many ways of teaching a child to read. And that we shouldn't mandate one particular way, even though that's what the evidence and the data and now the results are showing us. So it is a, you know, if there was one thing for parents to vote on, this election, it is our education system, because I'm terrified at what will happen if we end up

0: Stanford and education minister until the election day, I suppose. I suppose all ministers... No, they must stay ministers until after the election. Of course they do. I left school at 15 and a half. I hated being there. Had a supermarket job for 3 months, then started a night shift job at 16. If they're willing to work doing anything for a start, then it should be up to the adults in their life the best course forward. Every time I hear Erica Stanford speak, I have great confidence in the future of our young people, says Tony. Some people have talked about the $5 billion offshore carbon credit debate, which is a whole other thing. That was the Paris Agreement requiring New Zealand to halve its net emissions by 2030. If we couldn't, we'd have to buy those stupid carbon credits to bridge the gap. And Treasury estimated that would be $4.5 to $5 billion by 2030. The government, this government, Luxon and Willis, have explicitly ruled out spending this money. They will not send billions offshore to buy carbon credits. They've said they'll rely on domestic agricultural technology and a renewable energy boom to meet the targets. Climate scientists and opposition parties say that's mathematically impossible under current policies. They say they're not. So I didn't include the $5 billion because they've said they will not spend it. So sue me. That's why I didn't put it in there. Okay. So for the record, the $1.6 billion, which is spent on climate resilience and adaptation projects, half of that goes to Pacific Island countries. The other half goes to feed the gravy train that is the Paris Accord. But the $5 billion I did not include because the government said they won't spend it.
1: 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That doesn't make it true. Neither does the comment section agreeing with it. This election, there'll be plenty of information about how to enroll and vote during the rounds, some accurate, some not. Before you believe what you see online, take a moment. 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
9: Yeah, Lackey was on a mission for a box of clouds and sunk with 2WD straight into a soup bowl of slurry. She's stuck like a pig.
10: Barry is saying the apprentice was going to get nails and got the ute stuck.
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0: Newstalk ZB. Where are we? The Cullen Fund was set up in 2001. This must be somebody who is late to the party, but that's okay. You can't all be there on the dot of nine, glued to the wireless until midday. I totally get that.

0: Cullen Fund was set up in 2001. Its purpose was to cater for the rising super age costs. Why isn't being mentioned by Nats or Act, or does it not exist now? It wasn't designed to pay for the cost of super. It was designed to help ease the burden, because there's a big bubble of people called the boomers, and they are a bigger proportion of the population than anybody else. So in the 1960s, there were 7 working people for every 1 person of pensionable age. Very soon, like 2038 and onwards, there'll be 2 workers for every 1 person of pensionable age. So if you look at those 2 workers, they're going to have to pay for everything that's funded by tax now. And there's going to be a huge number of people in that population cohort who need the pension, or who are, or who might not need it, but they're of pensionable age. Now, superannuation isn't you. So these people, the boomers, were not paying for themselves in their retirement. They were paying for the earlier generation, and then they weren't paying as much tax. So in the 70s, you were paying a hell of a lot more tax than you are now. So the taxpayers of today pay for the super annuitants of today. You don't pay for your own super in the future. So Michael Cullen, and thank God, saw that there was a big group of people coming up, and they were living in times of prosperity. You know, back in the Helen Clark, Michael Cullen days, they were good times. We hadn't been hit by the GFC or the earthquake or COVID or anything like that. The times, they were good. And the boomers were working and paying lots of taxes. So his idea was to set aside some of the money and invest it in a big, big sovereign wealth fund, so that when this big bump came up, in part they would be paying for their own super in a way that other generations hadn't done. But then there was so much more of them. So it's not going to pay for the entire cost, but it is going to help smooth it out. About 7 to 8% of the cost of super will be paid for by the Cullen Fund, and thank God for him.
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0: News Talk ZB, truth is Willis and National robbed the Cullen Fund to support their own truth hurts. Well, no, the facts hurt. And in fact, the facts will make your head hurt. It wouldn't matter who the finance minister was. That because of the legislation around the super fund, when it gets to a certain point and the GDP's at a certain point, then they have to take the money, basically. And that's the way the funds... I mean, I can give you the formula. The withdrawal is not at the government's discretion, but is part of a funding formula written into the fund's founding legislation. So it wouldn't matter who the finance minister was. In 2028, they'll get a tiny, tiny proportion of the fund. I can see how you would like to think that, if that's your particular political bent. But it wouldn't matter who the finance minister is, they'll be taking some money out. Because of the way the legislation's written. But anyway, you think what you want to think. Powderfinger have confirmed a massive reunion for 27, their first in 17 years. They'll play dates across Australia next September and October. My Happiness will take us through to the news.

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9: 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Mike Hosking, Heather Duplessis-Allen, Matt Heath, Tyler Adams. 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
10: It's 11 o'clock, I'm Malcolm Jordan. ACT leader David Seymour is confident cutting disability benefits wouldn't contribute to a mental health crisis. His party's fiscal plan includes a plan to clamp down on mental health claimants back to pre-COVID levels, helping reduce spending on disability benefits. Seymour says the number of people unable to work for medical reasons has doubled in the past decade. He told Ryan Bridge today he refuses to believe New Zealanders have become twice as sick in that time.
11: One of the reasons it might be, if government policy says, oh yeah, don't you worry, you just stay home, then you really do get a mental health crisis because people lose the social contact, the purpose, all of the things that come from working.
10: And the Prime Minister is defending National's approach to immigration, saying the system's been smart and fair. New Zealand First wants to scrap the accredited employer work visa in favour of a scheme based on skills shortages, tying entry to an occupation, region and demonstrated need. Leader Winston Peters says the system's become a routine recruitment channel with little connection to skills gaps. But Christopher Luxon told Mike Hosking everything is currently done based on where there's shortages.
12: We've gone from 70% low skilled to 70% high skilled. We've lifted English language requirements and everything that we do is off the back of the green list.
10: Would the Green Party's plan to help young people into work create a false economy? It wants to guarantee jobs for 16 to 24-year-olds, partnering with iwi and the public sector to subsidise living wage roles in community initiatives, conservation and infrastructure. The scheme would cost $4.8 billion over four financial years. Co-leader Marama Davidson says it's not make work, it's filling a gap.
13: Both the young people desperate for mahi and the jobs that need done, when it's filling a gap, that is actually good and stimulative for the economy.
10: The Christchurch man accused of murdering two people and attempting to murder another can now be named. Open Justice reports Rodney Stewart-Smith appeared in court but didn't enter pleas. Jamie Cunningham has more.
6: The 58-year-old forklift operator was arrested after two men were found dead and two other people seriously injured at a social housing complex on Olivia's Road on Saturday. The victims have been named as Glenn Lizard Tukaki, a former Devil's Henchman president, and Nigel Robinson. Smith's been remanded in custody and will reappear in court at the end of the month.
10: Ukraine is accusing Russia of continuing to strike energy facilities despite Donald Trump's claims that a deal's been done. In a social media post, the US leader says an energy ceasefire is effective immediately and agreed to by both sides. He didn't provide details. Ukraine's President Volodymyr Zelensky says he supports the ceasefire, however, Moscow's yet to comment. Trump's post comes a day after he called for Ukraine to get a new president, which Zelensky says is up to the people of Ukraine.
14: Please tell Putin, give us 2 months, 60 days of total ceasefire, 60 days, and we will organize elections.
10: A medical expert says it's lucky a module found in the Pope's lung was detected early. Pope Leo has confirmed he will undergo surgery to remove the dense tissue later this week. Thoracic surgeon Dr. Sam Kim has told CNN the module could be precancerous.
15: They mentioned early stage, small and localized. So those are all positive information we're getting.
16: To News Talk ZB Sport, a full circle moment for the domestic T20 Super Smash cricket competition ahead of a likely final edition this summer. New Zealand Cricket's confirmed the men's and women's finals will be staged at Eden Park's Outer Oval in Auckland, as was the case for the inaugural edition in 2006. The season starts on December 27. Each team will play on the same day as part of 10 match days before the finals, with only one doubleheader per match day broadcast. The Super Smash is due for replacement by the privatised NZ20 competition the following season. Liam Lawson's enhanced his chances of retaining his Racing Bull seat with a third double points weekend in Formula One. He's finished seventh in the Singapore Grand Prix after securing fifth in the sprint race. Lawson's reflected on his recent run of results.
17: It's probably the strongest we've been this season, personally for me as well. Obviously, we really should have scored in all three races, but as a team, we've been able to do that, and I think that shows we're in a good place.
16: Red Bull's Max Verstappen won for the first time at the Marina Bay Circuit. Motorsport with CRC's Evapo Rust, new brush-on gel. Manchester City have admitted to putting a decoy team bus in place to dilute a hostile reception at Anfield ahead of their 3-0 Premier League football victory over Liverpool. The players were expecting a roasting and duly received one after an independent commission found the club guilty of charges related to historical breaches of the financial rules across 9 seasons. City deny any wrongdoing and have launched an appeal with sanctions likely if that fails. Two buses arrived at different entrances to throw rival fans off the scent. And Vinicius Jr. has officially entered the ranks of hair-pulling footballers. The Brazilians issued an apology to Real Madrid fans and teammates after receiving a red card for yanking a Villarreal opponent's ponytail like he was competing in a tug-of-war. He now faces a potential suspension from the upcoming El Clasico match with Barcelona. I'm Andrew Alderson, and that's Newstalk ZB News and Sport with My Food Bag. One less thing to think about. Dinner's sorted. It's 11:05.
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19: Met Service forecast for New Zealand's Northland, a bit of low cloud. Auckland to Northern Taranaki, Coromandel Peninsula, Western Bay of Plenty and Tomaranui, scattered rain. Eastern Bay of Plenty, Taupō, Taihape, Southern Taranaki, low cloud, afternoon fine spells. Gisborne to Wairarapa, a fine day. Whanganui to Wellington, morning low cloud with drizzle. Nelson and Marlborough to Southland, fine apart from areas of morning cloud or fog. Buller to Fiordland, low cloud or fog, otherwise fine. Chatham Islands, cloudy with drizzle.
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20: News Talk ZB, 7 past 11. 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You can text me, 9292 ZBZB. 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Just on the Cullen Fund, or the New Zealand Super Fund, the contribution formula, and this is why I said it's going to make your head hurt, and it wouldn't matter who the finance minister was, there would be a tiny amount of money coming out of the fund, because there's a formula written into the fund's legislation, A divided by 100 times that year's GDP minus B. And apparently it means the forecast and projected tracks of nominal GDP in aggregate net of tax New Zealand super expenses over the ensuing 40 years from the year for which the contribution is calculated, and the closing balance of assets held by the New Zealand Super Fund in the year preceding that for which the calculation is made. So there you go. That's why they get the big bucks, to manage that. So that's in relation to the couple of hundred million coming out. Is that a couple of hundred million, or is it 48 million? I might have made that up. Hang on. Sorry. Oh, modest $32 million withdrawal. Because it's basically done too well. Somebody else said, I thought Cullen lost that fund years ago by investing it badly. No, in fact not. It's done phenomenally well apart from the COVID years of 21-22. It was recently named the world's best performing sovereign wealth fund in an international competition. So it's done incredibly well. The custodians of the super fund have done incredibly well. And there may well come a time when it will be able to pay for superannuation completely. I'm not sure if there's a sunset clause written into the legislation around the fund. Because you can imagine, everybody knew at the time that it would be very tempting to do a Muldoon and dip into the pension fund, which we used to have, to pay for promises. So they made it as watertight as they possibly could so that no future governments of whatever hue could dip into it. And apart from COVID, where it didn't do so well, and I think during the GFC, John Key suspended payments to the super fund, but it's done very well. But there may well come a time once that big out of proportion bubble in the population has gone to a happy place, has crossed the rainbow bridge, then it may well end up paying the entire cost of super. I don't know. But I don't think we suspended them for terribly long. I'll have a look for you. So that's the story of the super. It's complicated. It's not going to pay for all the pension, but it will certainly help the taxpayers of tomorrow. Thank God it's there. It was a very sensible thing to do. And I'm not sure if there's a sunset clause in it. There shouldn't be. He suspended it for 8 years following the global financial crisis, so it could have been doing a whole lot better. Instead of the full amount, a reduced payment of $250 million per year was made during the worst of the downturn. Full contributions to the fund were resumed in 2017. So 2009 till 2017. Anyway, this hour, we were at Eden Park on Saturday night. It was a great game of footy, I thought. Getting into Eden Park, easy. Getting out's always a bit of a mission. And now Eden Park bosses are calling for urgent attention to transport infrastructure around the stadium. Some fans had to wait long stretches for a train. Huge queues to get into the city. It's also difficult to know when the road's going to open, when they're not. The people who man the barricades don't seem to know, nor do they know where the best place is to get Ubers or taxis or anything like that. If you walk for about 20, 25 minutes, you should be fine, whichever direction you go. Should be able to sort yourself out from there. But it is a bit of a mess. There's so many people helping you at the beginning. Ask me anything. And then they're not there at the end, which is kind of when you do need help. You know where you're going. You can see this sodding great thing in front of you, all lit up and beautiful. So you know where you're going. It's just coming out that can be a bit tricky. Do we need infrastructure? It's a bit of a shame when the transport lets you down. You've had a great night. Everybody's buzzing. Everybody's happy. And then, we've got to try and get out of here. And it's a big ask to try and move 60,000 people at once. But it's the same after every concert, after every sports game, really. For the internationals, anyway. It's always a bit of a mish. If you can walk, you're fine. But I don't want to be ableist about it. You know, if you can't walk, it's an issue. So I'd love to hear whether you think we need better infrastructure around Eden Park or whether it's just one of those things. When you've got 60,000 people trying to get out at the same time, it makes it difficult. The other thing I wanted to ask you about was the poor driver in the Bathurst, the Pascal, Anton de Pascal, running out of fuel. I totally get that you want to keep the car as light as possible so it can go as fast as possible. But, and we've done it before. Helen and I were talking about that. Our boss has never, ever run out of fuel. He gets too anxious. Once it gets to that line, even just before, he's like, no, I'm in. I can't bear it. Helen and I like to push it. In my younger days, I pushed it too far in so many different ways. But especially when it came to the fuel, I'd think, it says 20Ks. They say that. But fortunately, it was always in Wellington and it was always at the top of a hill. So friends would give it a shove and the Rolls Canardly would go down the hill to the terrace and then I'd basically float to a stop. I'd be close by to my flat and go and pick up a jerry can the next morning. These days it wouldn't be such a good look, really. Not so much. And I have a horror of running out of petrol on the Harbour Bridge. But how many times would you be cutting it fine, but then run out when you're a professional racer? How does this even happen? I know I asked you questions about Formula One and whether to race on the slippery tracks. And I know that you try and keep the fuel low to keep the car light. I totally get that. But is the driver ultimately to blame? I can't imagine that feeling. You can see the checkered flag in your mind's eye. You can imagine yourself stepping up onto the podium and then you hear and it stops. Holy heck. 0800 80 10 80 is the number to call. News Talk ZB. It is 16 past 11.
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20: Gary, a very good morning to you.
28: Good morning, Kerry. You want to hear about Saturday's little episode?
20: Yes, please.
28: It was fun. It started out, wife's away, and son said, "Dad, do you want to go to the rugby and take Grandma?" And I said, "Oh, good idea." So he said, "I'll organise the ticket." So he did. You know, he does it on the phone and everything.
20: Nice.
28: And so that's all right. I picked him up, and so we went and do. I said, "Let's go early." So I don't know how long it's going to take to get in there. So let's go early, have a pizza in Newmarket, and head in on the new train. So that's what we did.
20: Yeah.
28: So we get on the way in. I said, "Oh, how does this hop card thing work?" You know, I'm 71. So, and he said, I don't know whether I need to put some money on that. He said, "Dad," he said, "I think the tickets, the train tickets are included in the tickets for the rugby." So he asked Siri on his phone, and she said, "Yes, no problem." So off we go. We get into Newmarket Station, and you're straight through, none of those things where you put your card down. They open the gates up and just said, "Anyone go to the rugby, straight through here." And I'd never been on the new train either. So we get there and I'm starting to think, wow, Auckland Transport, they've done well.
20: Amazing.
28: Amazing. Yeah. So we get on the train, two or three stops from Newmarket, I think it was, and we had to swap over at Karanga Harpe. So we did that, and I didn't see much of the station. We just walked across the platform to the other side and jumped on, and it was really, really, really good.
20: Yeah.
28: So we get out of there, and I hadn't been to Eden Park for 20-plus years. So
20: really?
28: Or at least that.
20: Wow.
28: And walking there, it was a nice night. People were all sort of, you know, looking forward to it. I love the old houses around there. So we're walking around the park to the other side to get our seats, get the seats. Sat down, great seats, great game, great atmosphere.
20: Yeah.
28: It was a great night, especially having my son and my grandson there. That was sort of made it, you know what I mean?
20: Yeah, we'd never done that before. Yeah.
28: So that's all right. So we finished the night, had a really good night. Go down, walk back around past all the beautiful old houses, and I'm thinking, well, Auckland Transport had it sorted out on the way here. It'll be just great. We turn again, get on the train. Well, we turned it around onto that street where the station is, and it was just mayhem. And It was so many people there. They said it was 46,000 people. There were 46,000 people trying to get on the train, and it was nothing was happening.
20: Yeah.
28: And there was an Indian chap, bless his soul, up at the top of standing on the top of the platform with a megaphone, trying to pronounce Maori names and for stations and telling people where to go and how to get on, and no one could hear him. And it was nothing happening. And I know you said something on Friday about the AETR, I think I get that. But when you have stations with the predominant signs in Maori that probably 3 out of the 46,000 people would read and understand, doesn't help. And we were trying to get on a train that was sitting on the other side of the station, not going anywhere, to Newmarket, sitting there. And he said, I think there's a tunnel over there somewhere. No sign to say there's a tunnel. No one said, and of course I should know this, but I'd never been on the train before, there's two ways to the city. And there was obviously one way back the way we'd come by Newmarket and the other way to Coronago Happy and around the circle. So that's the good side of that new railway system. But you couldn't get across to the train that was sitting there waiting to go to Newmarket because there was no sign to say there's a tunnel and you couldn't see it because there were so many people. And eventually, you couldn't move through them. They were so packed. Eventually, I sort of moved through and I lost my son and my
20: grand. Yeah.
28: I said, I'm on the phone. I'm by a yellow pole, you know, and eventually got the tunnel. And the train was to Newmarket was empty. And the staff, bless their souls, they were doing as best they could, saying to people, please, you can go to the city on this train. And the odd person would drop out and jump on the train. And we eventually got on the train to Newmarket. There was hardly anyone on it. And you could have got to Newmarket and then gone round the other way, round the loop, back to Central. And it was just, we were there for about probably 25 minutes, I would say. There was a poor lady behind us from Ashburton.
20: Oh, goodness.
28: And she sat there for 15 minutes with her teenage children. And she said, 15 minutes we've been standing here. She said, I can walk from one side of Ashburton to the other in 15 minutes.
20: Oh, it's just, and it's all a bit fraught because you don't know. You don't know where you're supposed to be going and you don't know where you don't want to lose sight of each other. And it just puts an unnecessary pressure on what's been a great night out.
28: Exactly. And the other thing that I couldn't understand is they were trying to yell across the megaphone and you couldn't hardly hear them. But if you wanted to go out west, I imagine a lot of the 46,000 people would want to go west, Avondale, wherever, and Swanson and so on and so forth. Don't come to this station. Well, they're already there.
20: Yeah.
28: You should be telling people to go to
20: Morningside. Yeah.
28: Beforehand, you know. Yeah. And so these people were at the wrong station, couldn't move. Yeah.
20: and that makes my looking for an Uber pale into absolute insignificance.
28: The guy at the megaphone, the Indian guy, he was laughing eventually because he must have been looking down at 46,000 people who thought Auckland Transport had got it sorted, and they haven't, and they hadn't, and it was just a debacle. Anyway, we got there, we got home, and I got home at about 11:30 or something.
20: Same,
28: but ruined a good. Well, then that was a good night. Anyway, regardless, but they need to do something at the station. There, it just doesn't work.
20: No, I wonder if it's teething problems or something bigger. Thanks, Gary. 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
20: Robin, a very good morning to you.
13: And a good evening from the United Kingdom of Great Britain, Northern Ireland, specifically Yorkshire. Hello,
20: oh,
13: Kerry.
20: Oh, goodness, hello.
13: It's amazing what Tim Berners-Lee invented. Ones and zeros, down a bit of copper wire can do, isn't it?
20: Isn't it, though? Goodness me.
13: Well, you are a radio station on this website. If you're calling from overseas, it's the number for the studio. That's positivity, and I like that, Kerry.
20: Oh, great. Okay, well, welcome from... Now, how come you're listening?
13: Thank you. Well, I found out a lot of British radio after working in it, and then I discovered the ABC in Australia, and Richard Glover and people like that, and I thought, oh, this is rather nice. And then my dear friend, Stuart Willie, I believe he's reading your news at the moment, he's in Newstalk ZB, and I saw, he put me onto it, he said, this is for the Radio New Zealand station, and here it is. So I thought, I'd try you, and you're rather special.
20: Oh, that's fantastic. Lovely to have you with us, Robin.
13: I adore radio. You're welcome. And I adore radio because you don't need vision. You don't need to sit looking at something. You can do other things, and it allows you to be happy, sad, thinking, and wistful all in a matter of an hour.
20: Yeah. Oh, great. Well, it does. I love radio too. Oh, I'm glad.
13: Thank you. Now, you have a little thing where, problem I think for the last 100 years, the Victorians never got this right, was how to leave a stadium without causing impedance on everyone else.
20: Yeah.
13: Now, it's quite simple. You say that with tongue in cheek, but Romans called their exits from a stadium a vomitorium. Vomit isn't to throw up or to expel things from the body, so you're expelling people from the stadium. And they used to have three exits usually, because they knew that was roughly the right amount. These were small things, Kerry. They were 60 people, 100 people maybe.
20: Yeah.
13: But, you know, and I had a look. Eden Park is 50,000 people, I believe.
20: Round about, yeah, 60, yep.
13: That's not a major stadium, but it depends what your infrastructure around it is like.
20: Yeah.
13: I'm guessing this is fairly near to the CBD of Auckland?
20: Yes.
13: Right. So you've got some roads, but up into Auckland, yeah, it may just be the typical roads and not too great for doing things like this. So I think what you have to do is almost have a military mentality, or get sort of teenagers in their 16 to 19 age to sort of look at this problem, because they're the most creative. And you basically split the things down. All the people who want to leave for one part, they're sort of marshalled by one or two people. All the ones who want to get Ubers and other things will put into buses and take them somewhere where they can get them, like a big old supermarket car park, and they can pick them up from there. And all the ones going to the train or the buses are dealt with in the same way. Because if you leave people to their own devices, they panic, they get lost, and if anything bad happens, they then start sort of running at each other, and we end up with people not living.
20: So basically form an orderly conga line and boogie your way to where you need to be. I think you're right.
13: Stars,
20: yeah.
13: Yeah, there we go. Just look at the problems and engineering problem and go, what do we do? Because, you know, at least as a country, you're happy, your default position is calm, and that is what really the rest of the world should take a good lesson from.
20: Oh, very nice, Robin. Nice addition. Kind of a bit more sophisticated than what I was thinking, but you just need all that information at the end of the game. So everybody wants to go west on the train, go there. Everybody wants to go to the city, go there. Everybody wants Ubers and taxis here. The roads are open now. Off we go. Yeah. I get it. Thank you, Robin. News Talk ZB. It is 28 to 12.
0: Spective. X set out its plan to raise the super age.
9: Sir Rob Muldoon stuffed it up in 1975 by putting the age of New Zealand super down to 60. The country has never recovered from that.
14: The people who run the thing haven't changed. The stupidity and idiocy and unprofessionalism that runs transport and trains in Auckland didn't change. All they did is lay down tracks. By laying down tracks, you don't automatically improve the system.
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32: With Your Ride, New Zealand's number one taxi app, download Your Ride today. Axe David Seymour says he refuses to believe that New Zealanders have become twice as sick in the past decade. He's confident his party's plan to cut back disability benefits to pre-COVID levels wouldn't contribute to a mental health crisis. The Prime Minister is defending National's approach to immigration as New Zealand First announces it wants to scrap accredited employer work visas for a scheme based on skill shortages, tying entry to an occupation, region and need. The Greens want to guarantee jobs for 16 to 24-year-olds, partnering with iwi and the public sector, subsidising roles in community initiatives, conservation and infrastructure. It says it would employ those desperate to work and stimulate the economy. Labour has announced an election pledge to make school uniforms cheaper by limiting branded items and giving parents more purchasing choice. Ukraine is accusing Russia of continuing to strike energy facilities, despite Donald Trump claiming an energy ceasefire, effective immediately. Shocked homeowners warning for property buyers after apartment tests positive for meth. Find out more at nzherald.co.nz. Back to Kerry Woodham.
20: Thank you so much, Malcolm. It is 24 minutes to midday. Where are we? Totally agree with the caller about the Māori names. They're out of control. I'm guessing you think it's great. That's okay. We're all different. Quite right. I do think it's great, but I'm also a big one for clarity. And if somebody's saying Te Waihoratu Station, Te Waihoratu Station over here, Te Waihoratu, for the first few goes, it would be really helpful if it did Te Waihoratu, Victoria Street, City Central. That would help, you know. Mangafo Station, Mount Eden, Eden Terrace, connects with the North Western Line, you know. Love, I love the Māori names. I love the Māori language, but clarity is important. I agree. Karanga Hape, you don't really need to know because everyone knows where that is. But if all of a sudden you've got a Te Wai Horatu station, you do need to explain, especially to people who are visiting, where it is. Hi, Brad. You're talking the running out of petrol. Hello, hello. Not there. Oh, because I've got a few texts on that, and it'd be really good to talk to people about that. They've got some reckons. Margaret, a very good morning to you.
1: Good morning, Kerry. The shambles at the train station Saturday night.
20: Were you there too?
1: I wasn't there, but I was watching on telly.
20: Oh.
1: And my first thoughts were when I could see all these people rushing to the train station, I've got a simple catch for that. Why don't they have entertainment for an hour after the game's finished, have entertainment out on the field? It'll keep people there longer and they'll just, yeah, everyone's not leaving at the same time. I can think of lots of entertainment that you could have out there.
20: Oh, yeah.
1: Yeah.
20: Yeah, and especially when you're feeling good. I mean, after a loss, yeah. After the Warriors game, you might not have wanted to hang around, but...
1: Yes.
20: Yeah. Yeah. But even yeah, so, even after, like, I was at a venue where there were loads of people and you could stay mm-hmm. on and really interesting people that I met and caught up with, and it was fantastic. But even then, you know, leaving at about 10:15, there were still, some people said the roads were shut, some people said they were open, some people said you got the Ubers over there, some people said the taxis down there. So they just need to have a more cohesive exit plan.
1: Yeah. And if you can space people out, so they're not all exiting straight after the game, they're all on a high, and you've got to stand around. So keep them there, provide some entertainment for the next half hour, and I'm sure it could work, and it wouldn't cost you, it wouldn't cost hardly anything.
20: Well, it wouldn't cost much more. You're quite right. Thank you, Margaret. Yep, there were similar problems after the Warriors game a couple of weeks ago, along with a lot of other people. We were trying to get across to Kingsland restaurants after the game, but we were stuck in the mob of thousands of people queuing for trains. The narrow steps and walkway, the poor man on the megaphone, who no one could hear, the staff and hi-vis arguing amongst themselves about who could be let through, put a real damper on our event. When they finally let a few hundred people up the steps, we were very nearly swept up with the crowd and into a train carriage. We only wanted to get to a bar in Kingsland. Something needs to be done. Thank you for your text. Brad, we'll try again. Hello.
2: Hi, how are we?
20: Oh, there you are. Thank you. Can you explain what happened at Bathurst as somebody who doesn't understand the tactics?
2: Yeah, so that race was a lot different in years before, due to the fact that there wasn't as many safety cars. Obviously, there's normally, big accidents or weather comes into play, which obviously causes big accidents, so therefore, cutting more, which means, more fuel and the team sort of can stay on top of it. But when you get to a race like that that's evolving so fast, and they, at one point, I think it was at a record time for how fast the race was going. You're relying on basically just as things go, not like where you have more chance to actually have the car in front of you. It's basically you're just relying on strategy, the feedback from the car, and it's just moving and evolving so fast. To get a real handle on it is extremely difficult.
20: Right. Okay. Yeah, I get that, because they talked about the safety cars and everybody having to slow down. It's quite a gamble to gamble on a safety car, isn't it?
2: Oh, absolutely. Yeah. I mean, Brody, he pitted not far from the end and getting his front brake rotor and caliper on.
20: Yeah.
2: It was a really long pit stop.
20: Yeah.
2: And that there was a massive gamble, you know. So therefore, had he not run out of fuel, obviously he would have he would have won it. But it's like when you get towards that tail end of the race, it's out of the question. You know, the finish line is so close, stopping, you just completely lose track position, and then that's it, you know?
20: Yeah.
2: It's all over. So.
20: And yeah, is that part of the thrill of Bathurst, the different tactics that the different drivers and engineers will take?
2: Yeah. You can have the fastest car out there, but if your team strategy is all over the show,
20: yeah,
2: absolutely forget it, because there has to be things that are measured like that, the petrol, how long. And to be honest, in most of those cars basically just get around to the finish and that's it. Like, there's not enough gas to sort of, you know, go for, you know, multiple victory laps. It's like they are all on the limit. And, yeah, it's a bit of a roll of the dice when you get to the end there. But that's how closely they strategize the race, yeah.
20: Oh, brilliant. Okay, that explains a lot. Because, I see why that would be, for the aficionados of Bathurst, for those who just love it, and there are so many across so many different age groups and across so many different backgrounds who go there, who are passionate about it, that would play into it, that on tenterhooks are they going to make.
2: And
20: got it, yeah.
2: Yeah, it's the same in Formula One, like strategy's everything, and it's when you get to that point of the race, weight doesn't even come into it. It's just how far you can push that car. You know, will the car play ball with you? And that's obviously what makes it so...
20: Oh, you've explained it brilliantly, Brad. Thank you. I really appreciate that.
2: No worries at all.
20: Nice to talk. It is 16 to 12.
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0: CVS dressed in blue with their yellow caps. It's got Ask Me. Yep. I'm one of those.
1: Love those. I was saying to my friends as we arrived, I'd love that job. It's so nice to see a happy, smiley, friendly face. But I was saying we need an Ask Me at the end of the game because we all know where we're going, but it's coming out that's tricky.
0: The problem is that there's so many people leaving at the same time that we would just get absolutely swamped and people don't listen.
1: Well, that's true.
0: Yeah. Well, Miz, we're inside the stadium. We're on all the entry points when people are coming in. And most of people just say, where's my gate? You know, where do I go? You know, where's the closest bar sort of thing? Right. So we're there to help them and to get everybody into the stadium and get seated before the game starts. We also, for an All Blacks game and like the Warriors games, we're there at half time trying to keep the queues moving for the toilets and for the alcohol and everything. So that's our prime roles, is to do that. When so many people leave at the same time, you just get completely swamped. And at the beginning of the game, because people are shuffling through, you know, you've got time to help people, you've got time to talk to them, you've got time to show them on a map where they need to go and everything. When people are leaving, they just want to leave.
1: Yeah.
0: And there are actually big signs on Sandringham Road saying West Trains Morningside. Whether people see them, I don't know. Whether there's one down at Kingsland train station, I don't know, because I've never caught a train home from Kingsland because I live out west, so I just walk to Morningside. I will actually ask about that, whether there is actually a big sign down at Kingsland telling people to go to head west. Well, as I came in by train and I was home and I stayed to the end. I left as soon as the game was over. I was home by 9:45.
1: Gosh, that's pretty good.
0: And that was catching the train to Mount Albert, getting in my car and driving to where I live.
1: The people in charge of the orange cones haven't got a clue.
0: Yeah.
1: They don't know.
0: No, they don't.
1: They don't know where anything is. They give you conflicting information about whether roads are open or closed or whether you can get through or whether you can't or whether you have to walk to the... They're not quite sure where the Ubers go from. Like, they are part of the council, I suppose, the traffic management. But they really don't know.
0: Management.
1: So we need you, Sue, to stay on and go home at 2 a.m. once you've shepherded us all safely back to where we belong.
0: Well, we show up at the park at 3:30.
1: Gosh,
0: so that would make a really long day. And even getting home at 10 o'clock, that's a long day on your feet on concrete. Yeah. If the stadium's not full, we can, after half time, we can find a seat and sit down and watch the game. But I spent, because it was absolutely packed on Saturday night, I spent the entire time on my feet. I spent most of yesterday lying down trying to recover.
1: Wow, I'm not surprised. Well, thank you for your work and you deserved your lie down. Thank you, Sue. And I'll smile extra hard at the Ask Me. But I do. I love seeing a friendly face when I arrive. It's gorgeous. News Talk ZB, it's 10 to 12.
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3: 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Hi, Chris.
4: Yeah, hi, Kerry. Eden Park. Probably been there many, many hundreds of times over the years. I had quite a number of decades in the taxi industry at the coalface and also management, and about 7 years, I suppose, in rideshare in Auckland. And the problems really started when they started blocking the roads off, because prior to them closing the road down, the Bidin Road and that, taxis and rideshare could drop people right off at the gate, and we could pick people up there. There wasn't an issue. And when people came out of the games, there was heaps of taxis and heaps of Ubers already there to take them away. In the end, they blocked the road off, but they allowed taxis and rideshare to come through. They had, like, lollipops which allowed people to cross the road and things like that, so we had to stop for that. But you know, I had private clients where I used to wait outside the main gate and pick them up after the game. It wasn't an issue. But it seemed to have come about when they bought in the public transport. You could jump on it for free if you had a ticket. That's when they started closing the roads off.
3: To give the buses? Well, you couldn't even do that. You can't even do that.
4: Well, you can't do that now, but, you know, I don't know how much bigger in capacity Eden Park is compared to, say, what it was, say, 15 years ago. You know, back in that era, there wasn't an issue. I mean, Rugby World Cup, the whole, you know, the first Rugby World Cup, all the Lions games, the whole nine yards. I mean, we could get right up to the gate. There wasn't a problem, but, you know, the traffic management side, which I think this is all the master plan with AT and whoever, who sort of, you know, they're renowned for stuffing things up. You know, they have the issues they have. I mean, you know, I hear you saying, you know, where's the taxis, where's the Ubers? Well, hey, back in the day, there wasn't an issue.
3: No. And, I mean, if you can walk, you're fine. Eventually, once you work out from somebody that the roads are open or they're not, or I mean, somebody from Auckland Transport. I mean, I don't blame the kids. They're just the ones manning the cones. They don't, you know, but if they're not told, if there's not somebody who goes around saying, right, roads are clear, people can call. There were loads of people around us going, oh, F this, and, you know, for God's sake. And
4: yeah, but, you know, the sheer number, I mean, people probably don't know, but, I mean, the sheer number of, like, ride shares and taxis in Auckland is massive. It's in the thousands. You know, there's about 5,000 rideshare cars in Auckland, and, you know, there's about at least probably 1,500 taxis, you know, in total. I mean, there's plenty of plant there to move people, but they just can't get near the stadium, and a lot of them just avoid the place.
3: Yeah. I mean, it's a great... I love it as a venue. I love it as a venue. It is a good time. And it shouldn't be that difficult. You know, it shouldn't be that difficult to get in and out. I mean, how many people did you bowl over when you were going in and out with people and pedestrians all around you?
4: Oh, no, it was never a problem, you know, because you knew there was a lot of people around and you slowed down in that area. You know, you're nearly at walking pace. You know, you slowed down.
3: I'm just wondering if there were mammoth deaths of innocent pedestrians as a result of careless taxi drivers that got this, you know, initiative in place to block off every road as far as Pukekohe until 10:30.
4: Yeah, well, it's bureaucracy, you know, that's what it is. And, you know, they're experts at stuffing it up. I mean, you know, it worked for decades and decades. And, of course, now people are having issues.
3: Thank you very much for your call, Chris. I very much appreciate it. Nice to hear from you. We will go to the news with Fleetwood Mac because Somba gave fans in LA a major surprise, bringing Lindsay Buckingham on stage to perform Go Your Own Way. Somba told the crowd that Buckingham was one of his biggest musical influences, a mentor and a great person. Who is Somba? An LA act. I don't know him. Okay. Apparently I should know him. Soz. Fleetwood Mac and Go Your Own Way will take us to midday. Enjoy your afternoon.

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8: It's 12 o'clock. I'm Malcolm Jordan. The Prime Minister says the door is still open for New Zealand to join a Canadian-led multi-billion dollar defence bank after we've declined. It finances member states' defence industries by jointly investing their capital. MFAT advice obtained by RNZ notes we'd start with an initial $100 million contribution. Chris Luxon says he's still talking with the EU about joint procurement.
9: The real risk with everyone increasing their military spending around the world, the real risk is you just get inflation and you just pay more for the same stuff rather than actually getting new capability or capacity.
8: Labor's pledging to make school uniforms cheaper to help parents' budgets. The party would limit compulsory branded items, allow non-branded alternatives, and make schools track and publish uniform costs if elected. Jamie Cunningham reports.
10: ACT announced a similar policy earlier this year with a cap of the compulsory branded items. Labor education spokesperson Ginny Anderson says families shouldn't be put under financial pressure just to send children to school. She says schools can maintain their identity without forcing parents to pay a premium for a logo.
8: ACT leader David Seymour suspects events will make the super age rise, not one party. ACT and National are campaigning, gradually lifting the age to 67, but Labor and New Zealand First want to keep it at 65. Seymour says change has to happen.
11: It may be that as bond rates head over 5%, the pressure on government budgets becomes unsustainable and some of the unreasonable people come to the table.
8: Food insecurity is entrenched in New Zealand and only a fraction seek help. An Ipsos survey for the New Zealand Food Network shows almost a third of households struggled for food in the past year, roughly unchanged from last year. Less than a quarter of those got formal support. Network CEO Gavin Findlay says social stigma remains the biggest barrier.
12: The shame or embarrassment of having to go and ask for help. Actually, closely following behind that is people seem to think there are other people worse off than them.
13: Yemen's Iran-backed Houthis claim Saudi Arabia's inflicted 124 airstrikes in the past day. At least 13 people died and more than 300 were injured in a Houthi attack on Saudi Arabia's Riyadh airport, which was struck again today. The Economist's Middle East correspondent, Greg Kellstrom, says the Houthis don't need a reason to escalate attacks.
14: Even though there had been a ceasefire in place since 2022, I think it became clear over the summer that both sides were gearing up for another offensive.
13: A medical expert says a nodule found in the Pope's lung could be precancerous. Pope Leo's revealed during Sunday prayers he'll have surgery this week to remove the lump. The Vatican says it's localised and well-contained and in the early stages. Thoracic surgeon Dr. Sam Kim told CNN recovery should be straightforward.
15: Even on patients who are elderly, majority, if not all the patients, are able to tolerate these minimally invasive operation, and they tend to go home within first 24 hours.
13: Apartment dwellers in Auckland's waterfront had a rude awakening early this morning when a ship's horn blared for a full 10 minutes, about 6:20 a.m. Ports of Auckland says the horn was activated on a vessel in port in a false alarm. The ship's master has apologised.
16: In News Talk ZB Sport, the legal hits have started in the High Court this morning over who owns Trans-Tasman trademark rights to the Chiefs name across the union and rugby league codes. The launch of the NRL's new Papua New Guinea-based team is in limbo after New Zealand Rugby challenged the name and branding. A Wellington-based judge will determine whether a further hearing takes place as early as Friday to push for an injunction. In a counterclaim, the NRL's accused NZR of hypocrisy, pointing to other cross-code teams that share the same names, such as the Blues for New South Wales and State of Origin, and the Auckland region's Super Rugby franchise. A return to one-day international cricket could bring a role change for Black Caps batter Finn Allen. The previous T20 specialist has been included in the New Zealand squad for matches 4 and 5 of next month's home 50-over series against India. He last represented his country in that format during 2023. Coach Rob Walter says Allen might suit the middle order.
17: We want to explore that as an option, obviously given his capability to sort of influence the game. And in 50-over cricket, there's a space in the middle of the game to, you know, take on the spinners or the fifth or sixth bowlers.
16: News Talk ZB's international cricket coverage with General Finance, great rates and a member of the Depositor Compensation Scheme. Erling Haaland scored his sixth goal in as many games to guide Manchester City to a 3-0 Premier League football win away against Liverpool. That's come at a more hostile Anfield than usual after an independent commission found the visitors guilty of historical financial breaches. Haaland's deflected any credit for his performance to teammate Elliot Anderson.
18: He takes control of the game and he goes into the tackles. He does things we have to do.
16: Unbeaten Manchester City have a 3-point lead over Arsenal at the top of the table while Liverpool dropped to ninth. I'm Dean McLaughlin. That's News Talk ZB News and Sport with my food bag. One less thing to think about, dinner's sorted. It's 12:05. Matt Heath and Tyler Adams are next.
7: 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Every Monday from 4 p.m, it's The Front Bench. Heather Duplessy-Allen and her political panel of Barry Soper, Trish Sherson and Josie Pagani thrash out the big news from the campaign trail. No scripts, no rules, no holding back. The Front Bench, today at 4 p.m. with Heather Duplessy-Allen on News Talk ZB, your home for election 2026. 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
19: WeatherWatch 24/7. The Met Service national forecast for Northland, partly cloudy with a few showers in the far south. Auckland to Waitomo, including Coromandel and Bay of Plenty, cloudy with patchy rain or isolated showers. Taranaki and the Central High Country, mainly fine today. Gisborne to Wairarapa, also Nelson and Marlborough, fine. Whanganui to Wellington, fine spells, but cloud increasing tonight. Buller to Fiordland, mainly fine, but drizzle in Fiordland spreading into southern Westland tonight. Canterbury, Otago and Southland, mainly fine, and it's a mostly cloudy day for the Chatham Islands.
7: Everything you need to know. News, sport, business, rural, entertainment, opinion, all in 60 minutes. It starts now. The Hour with Matt Heath and Tyler Adams. News Talk ZB.
20: Very good afternoon to you. Welcome into Monday's show. Hope you had a ripper of a weekend. Plenty going on. G'day, Matt Heath.
21: G'day, Tyler Adams. G'day, everyone. Thanks for tuning in. 0800 80 1080.
20: Beautifully done.
21: Thank you. 9292 is the text. Yeah, what a weekend of sport. I predicted the All Blacks score almost exactly.
20: Did you?
21: Yeah, on this show.
20: That's right, you did.
21: I did.
20: Yeah.
21: I said 49-19.
20: Which is pretty bloody close, mate. Yeah. Did you put money on that?
21: I did not.
20: Yeah.
21: I did not. But I influenced my lovely fiancée Tracy's work sweepstake. So she'll have won that.
20: Yeah.
21: That was pretty good. Hey, I was thinking, you know, I was having a chat in the weekend with a bunch of people about sport and our constant push to make it faster and more exciting to keep in line with people's plummeting attention spans.
20: Yes.
21: And I'm not sure that's the way to go.
20: Mm-hmm.
21: You know, when you want to really enjoy something, you might have to put the time into it. It's like a close test match because you've spent 4 days watching and the fifth day it can be incredibly exciting, or like baseball's in the postseason now. There was 162 regular season games.
20: Yep.
21: You're going into a 7-game series for the National League Championship Series today with the Dodgers versus the Brewers, right?
20: Yep.
21: It's because it's the sheer amount of time you put into it.
20: Mm.
21: And then there's Bathurst, right?
20: All right.
21: So I spent all day watching Bathurst on Sunday.
20: Mm-hmm.
21: And for a lot of it, I've never screamed at the TV so much for someone to crash in my entire life. And there were so many ups and downs. If you're, you know, following Matt Payne, he just battled. Him and Will Davison just battled all day, but they had some bad luck, and then they had a rogue tire, and they got penalty. All these kind of crazy things were happening.
20: Mm.
21: But then you're so invested because you've been with the race all day.
20: Mm.
21: When it comes to the end, and you get into the situation that we had with this.
22: He's run out of fuel. Brody Kostecki goes through to the race lead on the final lap, and Anton DiPasquale has run out of fuel. It's a mountain boil over. Extraordinary scenes.
23: From agony to ecstasy.
20: How do you do that? Oh, man.
21: So you can have a safety car for the longest time, then you've got the safety car, and then you've got that drama at the end, running out of fuel. And, you know, someone might say if you're going to invent a race now, people go, oh, people don't want to watch 1,000 kilometres. People don't want to watch 162 laps. But 162 laps means that the stories go up and down. It becomes an absolute epic.
20: Heavily invested.
21: And then you have just the most surprising, crazy ending of all time.
20: Yeah.
21: So I think we've just got to be careful when we start always trying to speed things up. And that's a ridiculous thing to say at Supercars because we are going very fast.
20: Yes, yeah.
21: But meaning comes with the time you put into it.
20: Definitely.
21: Into sport, I believe.
20: Yep. Yeah.
21: I mean, that was just incredible.
20: Unreal scenes. But I think you make a very, very fair point there. And funnily enough, we were going to be talking about that after 3 o'clock in a different way. When have you ever run out of petrol? That was 6K away from the finish line. And as you say, what is it, a 6-hour race all up?
21: I just feel for a couple of people. You know, the person making the decision on that fuel, not one second more fuel in there. And also the guy that's bouncing tyres around, the garage for Matt Payne. Just those kind of crew cock-ups.
20: Some haunting moments there for life.
21: You know, when you got your drivers just sweating it out and doing everything they can, and then a member of the crew makes a mistake. I mean, they must just be in the hurt locker. I mean, I don't know how you come back from not putting enough fuel in the car.
20: That haunts you for life, doesn't
21: it? Especially when you had time to do it. Anyway.
20: Exactly. Yeah, what a race and what an event. But coming up after 1 o'clock, we want to have a talk about Nationals' plan to make 16-year-olds finish Year 11 before they can leave school. That will start in 2028 if re-elected. So students currently can leave school once they turn 16, and many reach that birthday during year 11, which is currently the year many would gain their NCEA level 1. So under this new policy, students who turn 16 during year 11 would now have to finish that year completely.
21: Yeah. I don't know if I like this. I think you've got to have some self-determination at 16. 16's pretty old.
20: Mm.
21: Is this more of the infantilisation of New Zealand? You know, they can leave home if they want to at 16. They can consent to sexual activity.
20: Yep.
21: Start driving.
20: Mm-hmm.
21: Firearms license.
20: They can, yeah.
21: They can consent to independent medical treatment.
20: Right.
21: So why are we keeping them in school? Why can't they leave school? They're 16. It's their life. Surely rights are age-based, not school year
0: based. Let them go. Let the kids that want to be there thrive, because a kid that's decided they don't want to be there, keeping them to the end of the year. Joan of Arc was 16 years old when she led French forces to victory at Orleans and helped crown King Charles VII.
20: That is impressive for a 16-year-old Joan of Arc.
0: You tell Joan of Arc to stay in school?
20: We need you to get NCEA level 1, Joan.
0: We need you to finish year 11?
20: Yeah.
0: I don't know. I feel like at some point there's these ages, there's 16, 18 and 21.
20: Mm.
0: And it's surely your self-determination in life is age-based rather than school year-based. But, you know, I can see the other side of it as well a little bit, that you know, you want to see what they're up to. You want to have them close to the school counsellors and stuff that can help them rather than just being out in the real world. But come on, 16.
20: Yeah.
0: It's pretty old.
20: Yeah. Tell us what you think. There's going to be an interesting discussion after 1 o'clock. 0800 80 1080. Kat is standing by. And tell us what you think right now. 9292 is the text number. That is all coming up after 1 o'clock. Right now it is 12 past 12.
7: The Hour. Politics.
20: And back with us, our senior political reporter, Azaria Howell. G'day, Azaria.
1: G'day, great to be with you.
20: Nice to have you with us. So National's fiscal plan is expected today.
1: Yeah, we're expecting National to unveil its fiscal plan in full today, showing what it plans to invest in, how much its key policies will cost, and also where it might find those cost savings or, as Labor sees it, cuts. Labor's Barbara Edmonds already asking some questions.
2: I'll be looking for whether they can actually, what their promises are in the first place, whether they're affordable, what's been cut as a result of it. The government has not been clear on what state services cuts there will be, so the public have no idea what they're going to be voting for.
1: National Party leader Chris Luxon has talked to Mike Hosking about this morning.
3: Yeah, well, the way we kind of roll is it's essentially the PREFU numbers that you saw a few weeks ago. And all we did is we just held it back because we had like a $604 million spending increase on medicines, if you remember last Monday. And then we also had a savings around some welfare savings, but also around you know, savings to the aid budget to fund that medicines piece. So we just got to reflect those items in the actual
0: fiscal plan. Does it all add up?
3: It all adds up.
1: Luxon's really not doing much to hype this thing up, saying it's going to be similar to PREFU, and maybe it's because we know so well what their plans are, which is no new taxes. It's on pretty much every National Party billboard around the country. But despite the words of the National Party leader, this will be significant, especially where National lands on superannuation, so watch this space. In other financial news, the ACT Party has launched its fiscal plan, which includes a policy to reduce foreign aid to 2017 levels, although keeping support for Ukraine and also the Pacific, as well as progressively lifting the superannuation age to 67 by 2035. ACT also wants to do away with what it calls demographic ministries, things like the Ministry for Women, in order to cut costs and also find efficiencies in the public service. David Seymour's given us examples of what should potentially be on the chopping block.
24: We should be looking after our friends in the Pacific. That's critical to New Zealand. But when I see, you know, $15 million for transgender passion fruit, that's not the sort of expenditure people thought they were getting when they voted for New Zealand First to be in government.
25: Do you worry about how it can affect our standing on the world stage?
24: No, if anything, I think some of these boondoggles probably make people laugh at us, and that's why we've got to get on top of this foreign aid blowout.
1: Okay, so what does that actually mean? Well, we asked ACT for further details about this allegation of passion fruit being transgender. ACT sent us a link to more than $4 million spent on a program for climate smart fruit in Vietnam, one of the objectives in that being gender equality. So not sure where this $15 million idea came from, or really other aspects of what David Seymour's saying. Winston Peters, though, not keen on cuts to foreign aid. He's already said so when National announced plans to do that. He's also touched on it at a public meeting in Dunedin.
26: We get respect when we're offshore, and we need that offshore investment because we want, as a trading nation, to build our trade with them. And we're going to go out and we're going to make sure we've got more men and more women in the field selling a thing called New Zealand going forward.
1: David Seymour's also not campaigning on income tax cuts. That's something his party's done in previous years, but he's explained why.
24: It is irresponsible to cut taxes when you're borrowing money against your children's taxes. People that are too young to vote in this election shouldn't be getting more debt put on them because we cut income taxes now.
1: Act would cut KiwiSaver government contributions as well for people getting those employer contributions, also reducing spending on some certain mental health and disability benefits. Meanwhile, the Greens have responded to Act's fiscal plan, calling it welfare for the wealthiest.
20: Right. Very interesting. Well, we'll wait to see what National comes out with their fiscal plan. But as the Prime Minister said, they've already had the pre-foo. So we'll expect that a little bit later today. Meanwhile,
21: passion fruit are hermaphrodites, aren't they?
20: Are they?
21: Don't they have both parts? I mean, they would be, right? Each individual flower contains both male and female parts.
20: That makes sense. Yeah, just to clarify that.
21: Just on a side.
20: Yeah.
21: On a side.
20: I think that is good to clarify. Right, yeah.
21: Anyway, you go.
20: Meanwhile, Labor is promising funding to bring back the old school lunches scheme, Azaria.
1: Yeah, Labor's launched a cost of living pledge card, most of it recapping some of their main policies. Things like funding 3 GP visits a year, capping public transit costs, saying this is a cost of living election. We've also got some new education-related cost of living policies from the Labor Party. Number one, bringing back the original healthy school lunches scheme from Term 1 2028. Labor would fund the lunches at $5 a pop and $6.50 for secondary students from 2028, costing $598 million over 3 financial years. The current model is around $3 a lunch, a much cheaper price, especially compared to the original one of more than $8. Labor calls its policy vital and says it wants to support local providers as well.
4: We're going back to a locally produced free and healthy school lunch model. We've chosen a different price point for that because we believe that the evidence from the pilot program suggests that there was some efficiency to gain there. We'll want to iron out all of the wrinkles in that, and then we will work out the best way of funding that sustainably. But we are committed to the school lunches program.
1: Labor leader Chris Hipkins also was questioned about expanding the scheme or maybe making it universal.
4: Over time, of course, but that's not something we're committing to in this election campaign.
1: Hipkins also talked about wage growth as a priority.
4: We'll be raising the minimum wage every year that we are in government, of course.
1: So that's a significant announcement. ACT leader David Seymour, who was also the Associate Education Minister when the reduced price school lunches came in, has weighed in on the policy, saying it's two own goals at once.
5: Now they're saying that they want to spend less than they used to, admitting they wasted hundreds of millions then, but more than we can do it now, admitting they want to waste hundreds of millions of dollars in the future.
1: And Labor also wants to reinstate axed rural school bus routes. Also campaigning, this has been announced just a few minutes ago, campaigning on allowing generic options to be used for school uniforms and also limiting the number of compulsory branded school uniform items. That would also come into force from Term 1 2028, quite similar to a policy actually from ACT to cap compulsory branded items and also allow generics. That was announced in June. Well, let's go on to the campaign trail quickly. Paul Goldsmith reflecting on the rugby win.
6: Another happy Eden Park crowd. And, you know, it feels to me a bit like the game was a metaphor for the election. A lot of talk about it being a close-run thing, but the good guys romped home. 2 ticks National.
1: We also got Winston Peters with one of his favourite quotes at a public meeting in Dunedin. I know how much you love this quote.
26: Did I see down Main Street Invercargill doing that? No, not a mutter, not a murmur, not a syllable, not a sound. Because politicians are full of being fast on the lip and slow on the hip.
1: Not a mutter, not a murmur, not a syllable, not a sound. And finally, former Prime Minister Jacinda Ardern is back with a mutter, a murmur, a syllable and a sound. She's done a video message for Labor encouraging people to donate money to the party.
8: I have to say it out loud, and that is just how much I support our Labor team, how much I'm cheering for them, but particularly, obviously, as leader, my old colleague and friend Chris Hipkins, who I believe in wholeheartedly and who I've known for many, many years, and I know how deep his Labor values run.
1: She's back, and this comes after John Key spoke at National's campaign launch. But I think this really, what this shows is how much more unpopular the Chrises are than their former party leaders. I mean, people like Jacinda Ardern, people like John Key, who really seem to capture the public quite a bit more than they did. So maybe a bit awkward there.
21: It's interesting, like, if you're really going to, you know, come in to support your ex-party, you'd think you'd move away from whatever extractor fan she was on in front of there. It's like,
20: you can do it anywhere. It's pre-recorded.
21: Have you got time to go into a quiet room and record it carefully, or are you just someone's hassled you to do it and go, I've got 15 seconds now, I'll just blast it out.
1: Yeah, true. Maybe it's more authentic, though. You got the AC going, you know.
21: She's the woman of the people. You don't want to come across too polished.
20: Yeah, there might be something in that.
21: Yeah.
20: Azaria, thank you very much, as always. Have a great afternoon, and we'll see you back here tomorrow.
1: Thanks so much.
20: That is our senior political reporter, Azaria Howe. Coming up next, we get the regional wrap with Jamie Cunningham and more details about that alleged double murder in Christchurch over the weekend. That's coming up next. It is 22 past 12.
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20: Very good afternoon to you. It's 24 past 12 and it's time for the regional ramp with Jamie Cunningham. G'day, Jamie.
27: Hello, guys. How are you?
20: Very good. So more details about the alleged double murder in Christchurch over the weekend.
27: Yes, so the Christchurch man accused of murdering two people and attempting to murder another can now be named. Open Justice reports Rodney Stewart Smith appeared in court today but didn't enter pleas. The 58-year-old forklift operator was arrested after two people were found dead and two other people were seriously injured at a social housing complex on Olivia's Road in Phillipstown on Saturday. The victims have been named as Glenn Lizard Tukaki, a former Devil's Henchman Motorcycle Club president, and Nigel Rooster Robinson. Smith is also facing willful damage and wounding with intent charges. He's been remanded in custody and will reappear in court at the end of the month. And police say a cordon remains at the scene and they aren't seeking anybody else.
20: Grim.
21: And a major climate conference comes to Wellington, Jamie.
27: Yes, so hundreds of experts from around the world are meeting in Wellington today to discuss the growing threats to our oceans. The Ocean in a High CO2 World Conference at Takina is set to explore the impacts of climate change and discuss possible solutions. The ongoing decrease in the ocean's pH levels is caused by the absorption of excess carbon dioxide from the atmosphere. Conference chair Christopher Cornwall says they're also focusing on marine heat waves, but he says ultimately it's about protecting and restoring ecosystems from further change This is the sixth edition of the event, which has been organised by Victoria University.
20: And finally, Auckland's Eden Park is calling for urgent transport upgrades, Jamie.
27: Yes, so of course, Kingsland and Morningside train stations were left inundated with up to 15,000 fans waiting up to 40 minutes following Saturday night's Bledisloe Cup clash. It sparked growing concerns as the country's largest venue gears up for multiple sold-out events next year. Chief Executive Nick Sauntner says with the opening of the CRL, the two stations are no longer fit for the world-class venue.
2: 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Our expectation is better service delivery.
27: Sauntner says there have been plans in the past that should be revisited now.
2: The Rugby World Cup in 2011, there was a proposal to put a footbridge from Eden Park into Kingsland.
27: And Auckland Transport says six-car trains can only carry 1,000 people at a time, so it took time to clear the 15,000 fans. It says it will keep working with the stadium to improve how each event is run.
21: Tell you what, it was a great event apart from that.
20: So looked it.
21: Auckland Transport might have cocked it up, but that's generally par for the course. But the whole rest of the thing was fantastic. What a time.
20: Yeah.
21: Kingsland,
27: I must say as well, sorry to interrupt, but in Sydney, went to the NRL final. It's a humble brag, but honestly, the trains, similar there, took probably 45 minutes to get on one, and they have a great system over there. So I think partly there's never going to be no wait, surely.
20: Mm, yeah, but we can't let AT put a damper on what was a phenomenal event again. Jamie, thank you very much for the catch-up. You go well, and we'll see you back here soon.
27: Cool, thank you.
20: That is the Regional Ramp with Jamie Cunningham. Coming up next, we'll get to some of your feedback coming through on 9292. It's 28 past 12.
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2: Newstalk ZB, it is bang on 12:30.
3: This text says, Bathurst is like life. It's like a novel. It has chapters. It has a blurb. And it has highs and lows. This sums up Mondays. But yeah, that's my point about those long... It's like, T20 only has one story. When you keep shortening sports, you actually remove a lot of the meaning from the game, right?
2: Yep.
3: And the thing about Bathurst is it's the whole day.
2: Yep.
3: And there's so many different stories in it across the day. And that's what makes the end so meaningful.
2: Yep. A whole day of investment.
3: I mean, last year was insane in the wet.
2: Yeah.
3: Matt Payne just, playing out in the last laps again for Matt Payne to win. It's just, something about spending that much time on sport.
2: The build-up. Build-up over the whole day to get to that last moment, and what a dramatic moment.
3: Yeah, so all these people that have ruined their attention span through, watching too much TikTok.
2: Yeah.
3: We can't just change the whole world for them.
2: Yes.
3: We've got to stick to some of the long stuff. Now, this text says, you bias wankers are trying to undermine the government, giving half the story on this policy. 16 years can still leave school. Why are you so anti-national?
2: Now, an unintended exemption, because we try and summarise it and then we get into the crux of the story. But you're right. So under this new plan, so as it stands at the moment, students can currently leave school once they turn 16. Many reach that birthday during year 11 under National's policy. Students who turn 16 during year 11 would now have to finish this year. But you're right. There is an exemption for students heading into a job, apprenticeship or training. They can still apply for an early leaving exemption in about 1,000 students a year were signed out this way from a cohort of around 65,000.
3: Yeah. Okay.
2: Yeah.
3: All right.
2: There you go.
3: Sometimes things get, at the start of the hour to the basic headline.
2: Yes.
3: And then we've got Erica Stanford outlining exactly what she's saying at 1 p.m.
2: Yep.
3: And it'll all come to fruition. Okay.
2: That's right. Exactly.
3: All right? So you don't need to call us wankers.
2: You can do that.
3: Go for it.
2: Yeah.
3: Half truth.
2: Yeah, you're right. Keep those texts coming through, 9292. And we want to hear from you after 1 o'clock on National's plan to keep those 16-year-olds in year 11 unless they apply for that exemption. Headlines with Raylene coming up. It's 28-1.
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12: With Your Ride, New Zealand's number one taxi app, download Your Ride today. National's pledging to have the books back in surplus by 2028-29 in its election fiscal plan, but no tax cuts. It's 88% previously announced health policies, including $14 billion for health cost pressures, $600 million for new meds, and money for free school lunches and paid parental leave. The Green Party is promising to strongly regulate AI if elected, including forbidding autonomous weapon systems and having a public register of government agency AI systems. It would also have mandatory environmental impact assessments for large AI data centres. Labor is campaigning on making school uniforms more affordable to help parents manage costs. A survey has found food insecurity is roughly unchanged from last year, with almost a third of households struggling in the past year and less than a quarter of them getting formal support. Pope Leo is having surgery this week to remove a nodule found on his lung. German pharma giant Merck pumps millions into Christchurch startup. You can read more at nzherald.co.nz. Back to Matt Heath and Tyler Adams.
2: Thank you very much, Raylene. It is 24-1. Just before we get to Jess Davidson, who is standing by, a few more texts coming through on 9292.
3: You guys are so right. That is why Test cricket is so much better to watch than the other shorter forms of the game. It's about the journey, not the destination, that makes it so engrossing. Cheers, Max. Yeah, I think that's so true. And we keep... You know, people go, oh, we need to speed up the game. We need to get rid of this. People, you know, if it's cricket, people want more sixes. No, people want more meaning in games.
2: Mm.
3: Meaning in sport, meaningful fixtures, and not just the quick fix for sport, right?
2: Those storylines that develop over something like Bathurst, I mean, a whole day of gripping entertainment. But, yeah, that drama that builds up and develops over the course of several hours, surely that's what you want.
3: Yeah, exactly. But we keep thinking that just these idiots that have no attention span are the people that we should be asking about what they think of how sport should be improved, right?
2: Yeah, yeah. Thank you very much for that text. Keep them coming through on 9292. Right now it is 23-1.
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3: All right, Jess has disappeared.
2: She has disappeared. She was there, and then she's run away, apparently. So we'll stand by for Jess Davidson for thecountry.co.nz. You just let us know, Kat, when she's come back. In the meantime, though, a few more texts coming through on 9292. This one says, g'day, guys. On the national policy to remain, to finish year 11, rather. Absolutely, that is a fantastic thing. My kids all finished school. And to seventh form are now incredibly successful in life. All are business owners. I think that's the only way you can be successful in life is to finish school.
3: What, you think the only way to get successful in life is to finish school?
2: Apparently, according to the texter, that you have to go all the way through into the end of, what is it now, year 13, to be successful in life. I think there's...
3: What about people that just are not zoned in at all?
2: Mm.
3: I mean, keeping kids keeping kids focused into year 13, it's very, very hard.
2: Yeah.
3: Like, they start dropping off at year 11. Some kids are still zoned in at year 12.
2: Mm-hmm.
3: And very few, even the ones that are doing well, you know, they're starting to do other things in life. I don't know. In fact, there's millions of stories of people that left school early and succeeded. Didn't you? You didn't make it to the school.
2: Yeah, I didn't make it to the last year. I didn't do seventh form as it was back then. Whether, you know, I've made a success in my life or not, that's up to you. But thank you very much for that text on 9292.
3: I mean, I imagine a really quick Google search of people that left school early and succeeded really well.
2: Yeah, exactly.
3: Didn't Graham Hart leave school early?
2: He did, and look at him. Multi-billionaire now. Right, I don't think we're going to have time to get to Jess Davidson, so we'll take a break, and when we come back, we'll have a chat with technology editor Chris Keel, and a story about a Christchurch startup. We'll tell you more about that next. It is 21-1.
3: So you need to say, that wasn't Jess Davidson from thecountry.co.nz.
2: There you go. Thank you. That's why I didn't make sense for. Right, it is 21-1. Back in a few moments.
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2: It is 18 to 1, and we're having a chat with technology editor Chris Keel. G'day, Chris.
24: Hiya.
2: So Merck leads $13 million raise for a Christchurch startup, Precision Chroma.
24: Yeah, so it turns out that in days gone by, most new drugs have been developed with synthetic molecules, and Precision Chroma helps drug companies with biological molecules, which have been big since COVID with the mRNA vaccines. And so there's a company called Precision Chroma. It helps purify drugs for this process. It's got some sort of world first development there, and a bit above my head, but Merck, the German pharmaceutical giant, they've got their venture capital wing has invested $30 million, and one of their main venture capital guys has just arrived in Auckland today. He's going to talk at Auckland Startup Week, and then he's going to head down to Christchurch for his first board meeting with Precision Chroma.
3: Wow, good on.
24: And they reckon that the total addressable market for Precision Chroma's product is $48 billion. So
2: not bad.
24: There's some upside there, so hopefully they grab a piece of that.
2: Yeah.
3: Great. Tell you what, you just keep more and more interesting stuff happening in Christchurch, isn't
2: it? Yeah. Chris, thank you very much, mate. Good to see you. That is New Zealand Herald technology editor Chris Keel. Time to talk entertainment and lifestyle news with Mitchell Hagerman. G'day, Mitch.
25: G'day, guys.
2: So American singer-songwriter Noah Kahan swore allegiance to the All Blacks over the weekend.
25: He did. The stick season singer swapped his usual stage attire for an All Blacks jersey and then also threw his support behind the club a day after his show. He did a show with the jersey on, and then he posted on Instagram on the Friday, the first show, and then he goes, smash the Wallabies for us, and which we did, which is great.
3: Absolutely.
25: So he looks like he's been having a great time here. I think I just saw an Instagram post from him that said Auckland is his new favourite city. So pretty good good stamp on Auckland.
2: You beauty.
3: All right. Saying the right things.
2: Yeah.
3: Yeah. go the local sports team. And Pretty Little Liars star Keegan Allen says he was robbed at gunpoint and struck on the head during a violent West Hollywood attack caught on camera.
25: This is awful. The video is pretty graphic, and it showed blood running down his face, and essentially he was standing outside of Laurel Supply Shop in Hollywood, and said that these two dudes hit me in the head and pointed a gun at me and stole my watch. So Hollywood is not doing too well at the moment. I've been to Hollywood, and it is, it's quite sketchy.
3: It's a funny old thing, because you go to Los Angeles and you're in West Hollywood and you go, oh, look down, walk down Hollywood Boulevard, I'm sure that's incredible, and it's so grim.
25: Awful. Mm.
3: It's grim. The stars are there, and it's pretty cool, but you don't want to hang around some of those stars too long, or else, you know, you could get an altercation. I got a rock thrown at me on Hollywood Boulevard, actually.
25: Yeah, I had barking Dobermans and homeless people coming up to me. It was quite an experience. Yeah.
2: Whole Tinseltown, eh?
3: Yeah.
2: Far out. Mitchell, thank you very much, mate. You have a nice afternoon.
25: You too.
2: We'll see you back here soon. That's Mitchell Hageman, lifestyle and entertainment reporter for the Herald. Up next, Clay Wilson is in, and a huge weekend for motorsport all around. So we'll tell you about that next. It is 12:45.
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12: 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G'day, Clay.
13: Afternoon, guys.
12: So, massive weekend of motorsport. Let's start with Liam Lawson, completes the double points weekend in Singapore.
13: I guess the question is, what more does Liam Lawson have to do to be announced for next year? Because he still hasn't had his contract confirmed. I think we discussed this last week as well. But a fifth place finish in the sprint in Singapore, and then back that up overnight with a seventh place finish in the main Grand Prix. So just continues to rack up the points, is now, I think, 30 points clear of the next best driver in that battle for the best of the rest in Formula One. Continues just to show that he deserves to be there in what is a car that, of course, is not as quick as those top four teams, but out of the rest of the field, he's certainly the standout driver, isn't he?
14: Oh, he had a fantastic weekend. He's now, what was he on, 70, 75 points? He's doing so well, but the commentators, come on, can they just, you know, he's had such great starts lately. They just never mentioned Liam Lawson. They had a bit of a mention at the end, but then also got wrong where he was on the championship standings. It's like,
12: it's pretty
14: come
12: cool.
14: On, yeah. Come on, guys.
12: Yeah.
14: Come on.
12: Yeah, exactly.
14: And also, you know, like, that coverage is so frustrating. Mm-hmm. It's like, you can see clearly if you're following the times that someone's like 0.4 behind someone, and you're just watching Kimi Antonelli driving around on his own.
13: Yeah, the British bias is real, isn't it?
14: Yeah, it's hugely real. Yeah. Mind you, imagine if we did it. why didn't you mention the race winner?
12: It's all about Liam. Meanwhile, Brody Kateski wins the second Bathurst title after a last lap drama.
13: Yeah, Brody Kateski, his second Bathurst crown, but it was just
14: crazy.
13: This race, you know, I guess it's a long race, you know what, 6 or 7 hours, and that length of time and that many laps allows all kinds of drama to play out, doesn't it? It's almost like the test cricket version of motorsport. And, you know, back in the pack, and Anton Di Pasquale had the lead, and then coming up the final straight on the last lap, the front straight on the last lap, early on the first last lap, runs out of fuel, and just crazy. So his co-driver Lee Holdsworth was back in the garage watching this, and here's how he reacted.
15: Can't believe it. I didn't know we were so close on fuel. I don't know what's happened, but obviously massive disappointment.
13: And Di Pasquale himself said it was just too late when he became aware of the fuel shortage.
16: Obviously, if that safety car went for another couple laps, I would have been fine. But once I knew how much fuel short we were, I knew we were cooked.
13: Must be devastating, hey, to do all that work over that many hours.
14: Especially when they had time. It's 1 second more, you know, fuel pumping.
12: Would have
14: got them home.
13: It's about the same as we all feel, you know, the everyone's had that moment where you've run out of fuel on the way to your petrol station.
12: Yes.
13: You know, the but a bit more at stake for Di Pasquale.
14: It was funny because the first radio message about the fuel was pretty calm. It was like, oh, just maybe have a bit of watch on your fuel, maybe just, you know.
6: And then it was like, at that point, they need to be going, oh, my God. Can you imagine the moment?

0: when they realise they've got the sums wrong.
1: Devastating.
2: Yeah, absolutely. And
0: great. It was great. The great race was a great race, as brilliant. Always.
2: A lot of drama. And Man City shrug off threat of sanctions to beat 10-man Liverpool.
1: Yeah, so much focus on this match. Of course, they're now under the cosh, likely to come under some pretty heavy sanctions for the financial irregulations that they've been found guilty of. This and their first game is away to Liverpool at Anfield. They ended up sending two buses to the stadium, a decoy bus, because, of course, the Liverpool supporters were there waiting for them. But it goes to show the level this has kind of got to. And you have to hand it to the players. They go out, they win the game 3-0 now. Yes, Liverpool lost a player midway through the second half to a red card, so they played with 10 men. But, I mean, the level of focus to kind of put that distraction in the background and go out and perform like that is something else. They're 6-6, top of the table. So we're still going to wait and see what happens with these punishments. But a pretty impressive feat from those players.
0: Yeah, and it's so not the players' fault either. They would have had absolutely no idea what was going on, you know.
2: Yeah.
0: And Karifi and three others earn recall as the All Blacks hit with more injuries.
1: Yeah, so the first time Du Plessis Karifi's been called up under Dave Rennie, of course, has kind of not been selected several times. So four players, among the four players called up. All Blacks just can't catch a break with injuries, can they? Well, they can in a way.
0: Yeah.
1: And got this Bledisloe test coming up in Sydney this week. So Bledisloe's wrapped up now. I guess it's a little bit less on the line. But yeah, just crazy how many injuries they've had, and it'll be really interesting to see if Du Plessis gets a role based on the fact that the Bledisloe Cup is wrapped up. But just good to see him back in the environment after such a terrible season that he had with Wellington and all he had to go through there.
0: Yeah. I was hosting a quiz at Eden Park and, you know, asking some footy questions. And the first person to put their hand up and answer, I heard a voice and I looked over and it was Joe Schmidt. And I was like, he's going to answer.
2: He's going to be pretty good.
0: This quiz is going to be easy for him. So I banned him from answering more than one question.
2: Yeah, good call.
1: Fair enough.
2: Clay, thank you very much, mate. You have a good afternoon. We'll see you back here soon.
1: Cheers, guys.
2: That is Sports News Director Clay Wilson. It is 7:01.
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2: So after 1 o'clock, National Plan to make 16-year-olds finish year 11 before they can leave school. Students can currently leave school once they turn 16, and many reach that birthday during year 11 under this new policy. Students who turn 16 during year 11 would now have to finish that year, although students heading into a job, apprenticeship or training would still be able to apply for an early leaving exemption.
0: So we were talking about people that have been successful to left school early. Richard Branson left school at 15.
2: Did he? Look at him.
0: Yeah, and I was saying, look, Joan of Arc achieved a lot at 16.
2: She did.
0: When she, led French forces to victory in Orleans. Turns out she was 17.
2: Still pretty good. Still pretty good. Look,
0: yeah. great work from her.
2: Yeah.
0: Absolutely.
2: Yeah, yeah.
0: But it wasn't quite 16.
2: Yeah, good to clarify that. So what do you say? Do we want kids staying at school that don't want to be there? 0800 80 10 80 is that number to call. And 9292 is the text number. Tell us what you think about Noah Kahan, who was here in New Zealand and loved the All Blacks, apparently, to the news. You're listening to Matt Heath and Tyler Adams on your Monday afternoon. Stay here. We'll be back in a few moments.

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5: 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Mike Hosking, Ryan Bridge, Matt Heath, Tyler Adams. All the names you can trust. 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
6: It's 1 o'clock. I'm Raylene Ramsey. National's pledging to have the books in surplus by 2028-29, but isn't promising tax cuts. Political reporter Ethan Griffiths has more.
7: National's election fiscal plan has no new policies, made up 88% of previously announced health policies. That includes $14 billion in health cost pressures and $600 million for new meds. It puts aside $451 million for free school lunches to 2029 and $327 million for extending paid parental leave.
6: Nicola Willis says this allows investment in frontline services and a path to tax cuts in time. The Green Party's promising to strongly regulate AI if elected, including forbidding our Defence Force buying and deploying autonomous weapon systems. The party says we should support an international ban on autonomous weapons in the same way chemical and biological systems have been blocked. Is political reporter Troy Mattage.
8: Here, the Greens want a public register of government agency AI systems and mandatory environmental impact assessments introduced for large AI data centres. Co-leader Chloe Swarbrick says this is exactly why government is supposed to exist, to regulate what needs regulating.
6: Labour leader Chris Hipkins says students don't need to wear $1,000 of clothes to school. The party's promising to cap how many compulsory branded items schools can require for uniforms. It wants to ensure families can buy non-branded alternatives and will require schools to track and publish uniform costs. Hipkins says in the past year, 38,000 families received hardship